0: uniform and got his all rated.
1: Yes, sir.
2: Legs still bother you, son?
3: A little.
2: Just don't worry about it.
1: He knows the leg's off, and he still doesn't believe it.
2: The pain is real.
1: We got an empty bed, Doc. We did all we could. We still got an empty bed.
2: I know, I know. Too bad we can't get blood out of turnips.
1: You better get some sleep, sir.
2: Call me if anything happens. Oh, and don't forget to give the Walker kid his shot.
1: No, sir.
2: You have to speak to the colonel again. He's got to do something.
1: I bet he doesn't. But he doesn't do a thing.
4: Hey, you were talking to yourself.
1: Hmm?
4: That's the first sign.
1: Where you been, Angie?
4: Shooting the breeze with a Marine sergeant.
1: Well, maybe you were on strike. Well, let's get out of here and grab a smoke.
4: Yeah. The Marines are going to try and make history tomorrow.
1: You got any cigarettes?
4: Yeah, here.
1: Thanks.
4: I passed the doc. He was talking to himself, too.
1: Wait till you're with this outfit a couple of more months, Angie. You'll do the same thing.
4: I joined the Navy to be a sailor. I haven't set foot on a ship in 4 months.
1: I've been a corpsman 14 months. I know more Marines than sailors.
4: It's getting cold again. Why is it so hot during the day, so cold at night?
1: How should I know?
4: You got the jitters?
1: Yeah.
4: It's the push tomorrow. I got the same thing. I know what it's going to be like, but I get sick and I get scared. It's funny, isn't it? Imagine what it would be like if I was walking in with the Marines.
1: Angie, I got news for you. You are walking in with the Marines.
5: To some people, a Navy corpsman is a guy with a soft berth. A sailor who props up pillows, takes temperatures, and worries himself sick over a hangnail. Well, these people are wrong. If you want to know why, just ask the Marines. Just ask the Marines, and they'll tell you that it's the boast of the corpsman that when a Marine is shot, a corpsman will catch him before he even hits the ground.
6: Keep moving!
7: You gonna let a few lousy shells scare you?
5: What makes him so brave?
3: Let's move, Joe.
5: Yeah. It's a real familiar hill.
3: It should be.
5: Seems we took it a couple of times before.
3: They call it Bloody Ridge.
5: Or some name.
6: Corman!
3: Joe, about 50 yards.
5: Okay, Bright Eyes, make that burp gun talk. Time a boy, Sweeney. That was real nice talking.
7: Keep moving, we gotta take this hill.
5: Ah, what do we need it for?
3: That thing too heavy for you, Joe?
5: I'm coming, I'm coming.
8: $400 million Chinese. The war could last forever.
6: Corman!
5: Sweeney, they're dug in. You think you can put a couple of rounds into that hole?
3: Hold still.
5: Hope that sergeant saw it. He thinks we're goofing off.
8: $400 million? Less two.
5: Take a bunch of trees so you can take a hill, so that you can take a town, so that you can take a bunch of trees. There's no overall picture to a bunch of Marines, just another hill, another town. There's no overall picture of the battalion aid station either. Just a bunch of Marines, wounded Marines.
2: How many more, Corporal?
1: That's all, Doctor.
2: For now, you mean?
1: Hey, Angie, see that this kid gets a bed.
9: As soon as I give this injection.
2: Casualties were sure low for the territory we won.
1: Well, most of the economies pulled out. Only a few diehards stayed to hold the hill. Tomorrow, we try to take the town. Tomorrow, we're going to be real busy.
2: Well, you be careful, Phil. I want to lose you.
1: Don't worry, Doctor. I'm careful. Hey, Angie.
2: Am I supposed to run this aid station myself? Well, am I the only guy that works? Except you, Doctor, of course.
0: I'm going to check on our supplies. I'll be back.
1: Angie, get this kid off the table and let's get some chow.
2: Hey, Tommy, you and Jay are just goofing off. Put this patient in bed.
1: Never mind. I'll do it.
2: Geez, look at him. Just a kid.
1: How old are you?
2: 19. I'll be 20 on Christmas Day. How do you like that for a tough break?
1: Easy with him.
2: I got to have a birthday on Christmas. My bed 7 is empty.
1: We just put a guy in that bed 3 hours ago.
2: I know. It's empty now.
1: What's this sense of saving them, only to see them go that way.
4: It's going to be rough tomorrow. Scuttlebutt says the commies are going to make it real rough.
1: We'll see for ourselves.
4: I know. These Red Crosses make real good targets.
1: Well, incidentally, what do you want for your birthday?
4: I just want to see it. I just want to see it.

0: we going to sit on this hill all day?
1: Relax, Sarge. When it's time to move up, the lieutenant will let us know.
2: Get a nice view of the town from up here.
1: Yeah, some town, a few lousy buildings.
2: Looks like the Navy's going to take a little of the sting out of those beehives.
0: Those are carrier base.
1: I wouldn't care if some guy tossed them up in the air just as long as they keep dropping bombs.
2: They've been out for 2 hours.
1: Now, don't worry. There'll be plenty left for us. There always is.
0: There's a signal. Okay, stop moving. We want to take that town fast. Understand? Fast.
1: Come on, Sweeney. Let's move.
2: Wonder what the name of it is.
3: Snipers. I bet the town is loaded with snipers.
2: Hey, Joe.
1: Over here.
2: You want to hear something funny?
1: Huh?
2: Nobody knows the name of the town.
1: What's so funny?
2: Nothing. Only somebody should know.
1: Oh, it's just a town. Probably got a pawn shop, a movie, a restaurant. Guy selling papers on the corner. It's just a town.
2: I thought you knew every inch of this country.
1: Come on. I want to get into that town.
2: Let's wait for the rest of the Marines, huh? We don't have to take it all alone.
1: I'm in a hurry.
2: What's the rush?
1: I want to see what they're printing in their newspapers.

0: Most Americans know that the soldiers, sailors, marines, and airmen who wear the uniform of the United States donate their own blood freely to help maintain an adequate blood bank. You see, they more than anyone else recognize how vital whole blood and plasma are to the maintenance of life when a man lies sick or wounded. They contribute because they recognize it to be a military necessity of which they themselves may one day be in need. Now, not all of us have the opportunity to serve in uniform, but each of us has the chance to become a blood buddy to an American serviceman. By donating our blood now, we can assure him that there will be an adequate supply to meet the conditions of any foreseeable emergency when he may be in need. At the present time, our supplies of blood plasma are gravely depleted, and each of us must take it upon himself to assure the fact that the blood bank for our armed forces is maintained at a safe level at all times. So do your part for the men who protect our freedom and American way of life. Your Navy urges you to call your local Red Cross chapter today and ask where and when you may make your donation of blood to the armed forces of the United States.
1: Before a Marine or a sailor is sent off to war, he's oriented. He knows what he's fighting for and he knows why. In fact, well, the only thing that bothers him is just that maybe he's the only one who knows. You see, high prices or taxes don't mean too much to a guy who's trying hard to live until tomorrow. But don't get me wrong. The right to complain is something guys in uniform respect. But when the Marine Corps has been given a job, such as taking a Korean town, and when the problem is street fighting, taking a town house by house, you don't hear complaints. All you hear are bullets.
2: What now, Joe?
3: Oh, look at me. You got any bright ideas, Sergeant?
4: I'm not paid to get ideas. I just follow orders.
2: You're a great help.
4: We ran down nice and solid.
2: No kidding.
3: No sense in just running across that square. We'd be picked off before we got our left foot down.
2: Bet that guy got a marksmanship medal.
4: Best thing to do is to get them in a crossfire.
3: Nice idea, Sarge. How are we going to do it?
4: I'm going back. Get a few guys and circle around. In exactly 18 minutes, make your move.
2: Don't get into any arguments, Sarge.
3: Don't even bother with Chow. We'll take her without you.
4: Just don't try no jerk tricks, you hear me? No jerk tricks!
3: That sergeant has very little confidence in me.
2: Each town gets tougher. Each foot gets tougher.
3: This town's a lot bigger than it looked from the hill.
2: On top of that building, Joe. See him?
3: Yeah.
2: You cover me.
3: What, are you crazy?
2: I'm gonna get him before he gets up.
3: All right, but keep low and shoot fast.
4: Sweeney!
2: Relax, Joe. That's one less to worry about.
3: How long are we gonna sit here?
2: 15 minutes more. You know something? We're in a nice little trap.
3: I just can't do it.
2: Nice and... What are you talking about?
3: That's circular on how to grow hair. Take it easy. Relax. Don't worry. Sweeney, I'm going to end up bald.

0: What's keeping him alive? What's keeping him alive? Scalpel.
1: Scalpel.
0: I'm going to save the arm, Angie, but I need blood.
1: Blood.
2: Any sign of the Sarge, Sweeney?
3: We got 5 minutes more.
2: Garland! I wonder who got it.
3: They print a list, Joe. It gets longer every day.
0: You're all so young. So shot up. So young. Soldier.
4: Soldier.
0: You get experience on the battlefield. You'll make you a better doctor. Sponge.
1: Sponge.
0: I don't need to be a better doctor. I need blood.
1: Blood.
2: It must be time, Sweeney. It must be.
3: Yeah, it is. Now, listen.
2: Make it good.
3: When I ducked out before, I got a good look at the real estate.
2: You sound like a salesman.
3: We stick close to the buildings for about 40 feet.
2: Yeah.
3: Then head across the square. There's a white building we can duck in.
2: You saw all that?
3: Yeah.
2: You got good eyes.
3: Come on.
2: I don't see the building, Sweeney. I can't find it. Follow me. I see it. Such a fussy, lousy little town. Sweeney, you okay?
3: Find cover, Joe.
2: No, not without you. Just a few feet. Can you make it?
3: I can't.
2: Come on, I'll drag you.
3: I'm wide open, Joe. Wide open.
2: Come on, just a few more steps. Come on. Hold it. Sit here for a minute. I got him, Sweeney. I got him.
3: Thanks.
2: Carmen! You hit bad, Sweeney?
3: I hurt, Joe.
2: Carmen!
3: Right across the middle. Look, I gotta hold myself.
2: Where is he? Carmen!
5: There's a war on, Marine, remember? This ain't Fifth Avenue.
2: You gotta help my pal. He's hit bad.
5: Just take a look, Marine. Yeah. This self will have to do until I can get a stretcher.
2: Sweeney, listen. I gotta move up. You take care of my pal, sailor, understand? Take care of him.
5: Don't worry.
2: I'll be back, Sweeney. Hold on. You're gonna be okay. Just hold on.
3: I didn't dig it deep enough, sailor. I just didn't dig it deep enough.
6: Might as well get used to the idea. Those names on those casualty lists, they belong to the kids who used to knock a baseball around an empty lot. The kids who used to keep your daughters out until 1 a.m. Kids who right at this very minute are stopping the enemy, but at the same time, stopping a few bullets.
0: I hear that thing in my sleep.
4: Me too.
0: This was the last one. Take a look in the ward.
4: It sure gets quiet when that thing is off.
0: In Korea, Angie, pain is a quiet thing.
4: You're doing all you can, Doc. You've been working miracles. Honest, real miracles.
0: You'd do more if we had more to work with.
4: Phil!
5: Right here, Doctor. Just give him the last of the injections.
4: Thought I told you to give this boy more blood.
5: You did?
4: Well?
5: We run out, Doc.
4: I'll be right back.
7: Say, what do you think this is, Grand Central? Oh, sorry, Doctor.
8: You've got to do something, Colonel.
7: Right now, Doctor, I'm trying to win a war.
8: You promised me that I'd get more whole blood.
7: You got it.
8: I mean, that's all there was?
7: For a while.
8: It's impossible.
7: Look, Doctor, I've done everything I can. That's all they could spare.
8: Colonel, I haven't had my clothes off for 36 hours. What little staff I have is knocked out, but we've managed to save men who would have died.
7: Don't think I don't know what you're doing, Commander. I know, and I'm thankful.
8: I don't want thanks because the men I'm saving are dying. You understand me? I've lost 5 men this week because I couldn't give them any blood. I'm going to lose more.
7: What do you want me to do?
8: Get me blood.
7: Doctor, be reasonable.
8: I can save these lives. I can get them back on their feet. They don't have to die.
7: Be reasonable.
8: Stop saying...
7: There's a war on. Do the best you can.
8: I'm
7: sorry, Doctor. Only... Well, you've been in here every day for 2 weeks. I've done everything I can. Look, here's the letter I got in answer to my request.
0: I see.
7: Read it all.
0: I've read enough.
7: I'll keep trying. Only, you've seen the letter. There just isn't any.
0: Sorry I blew my top, Colonel. It's just that these kids are bleeding so much. You think the people at home would bleed just a little.

0: The doc's been gone for half an hour.
1: Stop worrying about the doc. Let's finish bedding these guys down. You okay, Marine?
0: Okay.
1: Try to lie still.
0: Here comes the doc. Looks like he lost.
1: Keep working.
2: Everything shipshape, sailor?
1: Yes, sir. Only, we need the blood, sir. He did bad.
2: Colonel said he's doing everything he could.
0: Want to take a look at this boy?
2: Yeah, sure.
0: How are you doing, son?
3: I'm hot, Doc. I'm hot all over.
0: The fever will pass.
3: I keep passing out. I'm going to live, aren't I, Doc? Aren't I?
0: Sure, sure. Just try and get some rest.
3: Can't you stay with me, Doc? Please, my mom, she... When I'm sick...
1: He needs blood, Doctor. He's living on guts right now.
2: I know. I'll look in again after I catch an hour's sleep.
0: You need an iron stomach. Iron stomach.
1: We could save so many, Doc. So many.
2: I need sleep. I have to get some sleep.
1: Hey, Angie. You think they're sleeping back home?
4: Think about it for a minute. He's talking about you. He wants to know how you're sleeping. He's wondering what you think about at night. If in between the new car, the vacation, the new dress, you ever stop to think about a country named Korea, or the Marines, soldiers, and sailors who use it for a post office address. Think about it for a minute. He's talking about you.
0: It's quiet, Phil.
1: Been quiet for over an hour. The night makes more noise where I come from. Bullfrogs.
0: Better bullfrogs than artillery. It's real quiet without those guns.
1: It's getting cold.
0: And maybe the truce talks are on again, huh?
1: Don't bet on it. It's going to be dark in half an hour.
0: Here comes a Marine. He ought to know.
5: Hi, sailor.
0: Hi, Marine.
5: I'm looking for a pal of mine.
0: Is the fighting over?
5: Yeah, we took the town, if that's what you mean.
1: Anything we can do for you, Marine?
5: His name is Joe. I'm looking for my pal.
0: The Marine?
5: What else? His name is Sweeney.
0: Well, did he get himself shot?
5: Just a scratch. Sweeney's a real tough kid.
0: I don't recognize the name. The guys in this tent are all knocked out for the night.
5: Well, I was told he was in here. Look, I'll just be a second.
1: Why don't you come back tomorrow?
5: Come on, have a hug, will you? It won't take a minute.
0: Okay, well, keep it down, Joe. Watch those big feet of yours.
1: No.
0: What's the matter with you, Phil?
5: Look, sailor, I might not have a chance to get back to see him for a long time. We move up tomorrow.
1: You don't want to go in there, Joe.
5: Are you nuts? My pal is in there, Sweeney. And what do you mean?
1: You don't want to go in there.
5: I'm walking through those doors, sailor, understand?
0: He moves up tomorrow.
5: Don't try and stop me.
1: I got a bottle, Marine. I bought it from a guy. Now, let's go back to our
5: place. I'm going in.
2: The Lord give it, and the Lord take it away. He who has lived shall live again and again.
5: Oh, God. God.

You want a speech? You want me to wave the flag? Do you really have to be told? You've got the answer. You've got the blood.

0: time next week.
1: The National Broadcasting Company, in cooperation with the United States Navy Recruiting Service, has brought you another in the series of dramatic incidents based on the experiences of the men and women in the United States Navy. In today's story, your narrator was Larry Hayes, and the cast included Leon Janney, Maurice Tarplin, Don Briggs, Gilbert Mack, Lyle Sudrow, and Michael O'Day. The program was written and directed by David Harmon and produced by Chick Vincent and Cy Levine. Jack Costello speaking. Tune in again next week at this same time when the National Broadcasting Company will once again present...

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1: I'm crunching my polo, dear Liza, dear Liza. 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

A fiery horse for the speed of light, a cloud of dust, and hearty, hi-oh, Silver, the Lone Ranger.

0: The pioneers who first settled in the western United States had to fight Indians and outlaws. And though the odds were heavy against them, there was one man to whom they could turn for help. That was the masked rider of the plains. It was he who brought law and order to the frontier and made peace and security possible for the honest ranchers and their families. Now return with us to those thrilling days when the West was young. From out of the past come the thundering hoofbeats of the great horse Silver. The Lone Ranger rides again.
1: Come on, Silver! We're heading for the Barnes Ranch! Donald's waiting on the trail ahead! Hi-oh, Silver! Away!

0: As our story opens, Joe Barnes, who had been a guest at his brother's home for supper, picked up his hat and prepared to leave the ranch house for his cafe in town.
1: Pete, you're the luckiest feller I know of. You got a wife that can outcook anybody I ever heard tell of, and a young'un that's grown so fast he'll be a top end before you know it.
2: I reckon it ain't everybody that's been as lucky as me. I ain't complaining, am I, Molly?
3: You just better not.
1: Well, I'll be running along now. Sorry I can't stay and spend the evening with you.
2: You're welcome anytime, Joe. We ain't seen much of you lately.
1: Shucks, I reckon you know how running a cafe keeps a fella busy.
2: Yep, I suppose.
1: Doggone horse. He's seen me, so he's anxious to get started for home and oats. Well, good night, all.
2: Good night, Joe.
4: Come soon again.
5: Night, Uncle Joe.
1: Good night, Davy. Steady there, blast you. Maybe you folks can come to town and visit me sometime.
2: We'll see about it.
1: Get up there. Get up there. And then again, maybe it'll be fixed so they won't get to town. Come on there, blast you. Get on there. There's a grove of trees where I told the fellas to meet me. You just better be there. I'll have something to say to them that'll blister their hides. Get on there. This ought to be just about it. So blasted dark, I can't hardly see a thing. Oh, there. Red. Hey, Red. Are you here?
6: That you, Joe?
1: Who else do you think it'd be? Where are you?
6: Just a second. Come on, fellas. I was beginning to think you was going to stay there all night.
1: Ooh. I got away as soon as I could.
6: How about the ranch? Everything's set?
1: You won't have no trouble at all. Most of the hands are in town, and what's left you can take care of easy. Pete said they was in the bunkhouse.
6: Your brother don't suspect nothing, does he?
1: Him? That fool don't know enough to suspect anything. Well, ain't no use standing here talking. I'll get back to town so nobody will suspicion me and you get started.
6: Hold on a minute. I happen to know a few things, too. One of them is that Pete's got cash hid away somewheres.
1: What if he has?
6: You got any objections to our getting a hold of it for part of our pay?
1: You'll do no such thing. In the first place, you don't keep it hid in the house. If you go to looking for it, you waste too much time.
6: We could sort of persuade one of them to talk.
1: Nope. Forget about that cash. After you finish them off, the ranch will come to me. Then you'll get every cent I promised you. And if that ain't enough to satisfy you, say so now.
6: Oh, we ain't kicking.
1: Then get on about your business. I'll stay in town long enough for an alibi. Then meet you over to the old cabin to hear how you come out. That understood?
6: That old line cabin, you mean?
1: The same.
6: We'll be there.
1: You better be. Well, I'm heading for town. Get up there. Come on, get up.

0: Half an hour later, as the Lone Ranger and Tonto raced through the night, they saw a red glare in the sky to the west.
1: What matter?
2: Look, Tonto, in the distance.
1: There, fire. Can't be a signal fire. It's too big for that. I wonder...
3: Maybe house burn.
2: It must be. That's just about where the buildings of the Barnes Ranch should be. Come on, Tonto. We won't go to town yet. We'll cut across country and see if we can't help.
4: I'll kill her! How

0: The masked man and his faithful Indian companion urged their horses to their greatest speed. But swiftly as the two men rode, the fire had almost completed its work when they drew near the ranch house.
1: The place seems deserted, Tonto.
2: I don't understand why the people who live here wouldn't stay to keep the fire from spreading to the other buildings.
3: Not plenty
2: strength. Throw this over. We'll take a look around, Tonto. I'm afraid we're too late to save anything from the ranch house.
3: You look.
2: What is this?
3: There, Mark, many horse.
2: Those hoofprints were made recently. I wonder why those riders left.
4: Mister!
3: There, boy!
2: Mother Correll. Maybe he can tell us what happened.
3: Let him come.
4: Oh, please, mister. Get my mother back. Your mask.
2: It's all right, son. Tonto and I are not outlaws. Here now. See if you can't tell us what's happened.
4: Even if you are, you ain't one of them that killed Paul.
2: Your father was killed? Now, if you cry, you won't be able to tell us about it. If that happens, then we can't help you.
4: I'll try not to cry, mister. Paul used to say it was only women folks crying.
2: What's your name?
4: Davy Barnes.
2: Pete Barnes, son?
4: Uh-huh.
2: Tell him, it was Pete Barnes, the owner of this ranch, that was killed. Dave, who did it?
4: I never seen him before, mister. They just rode up to the house, run off the hand, and killed Paul without giving him a chance.
2: And what happened to your mother?
4: They tried to get her to tell where Paul had his cash, but she wouldn't do it.
2: But where is she now?
4: They said they was going to make her talk. And then they heard you call into your house, and they rode off. They took her along. Oh, please, mister, get her back, won't you? You just got to.
2: We certainly will, Dave. Did they try to harm you?
4: Ma, she made me run and hide when the trouble started.
2: But why did they set fire to the house?
4: Ma tried to get away from him and bumped the table with the lamp.
2: I see. Hello, it must have been the footprints left by the outlaws we noticed. What's that?
3: Maybe it's posse.
2: The fire was probably seen in town. That's one of Pete Barnes' men got there and reported what happened. If that's the case, they'll shoot first and ask questions afterward.
1: Here, Silver.
5: Here, Scout.
2: The child's safe and we haven't time to explain ourselves. Yep. Come on, Tonto. We're following those outlaws to the hills.
1: Me ready.
2: I'll save
1: him.
2: Get him up.

0: The sheriff and the men who rode with him soon found that their mounts were no match for those of the masked man and Tonto, and finally they turned back to the ranch house. We see them as they draw their horses to a halt by the smoldering remains.
1: Gosh, you. Them cooks sure ruined your brother's face and no mistake. And I'll bet my saddle I know who done it.
2: You do?
1: This looks like the work of Red Purvis and them pesky mavericks that travel with him. If I ever get them where I can... Joe, there's the young'un, Davy.
2: Well, I'll be...
1: Davy, come here.
3: Sheriff, them fellas you saw leave here didn't do this.
1: Huh? Wasn't they one of Red Purvis's gang?
3: I don't know about that, Sheriff. But if it hadn't been for them, I'd have been killed, too.
1: Tarnation. And we almost drilled the wrong fellas. Say, Joe, what's ailing you? You look as if you'd seen a ghost.
2: It's nothing, Sheriff. I reckon I was kind of surprised seeing the boy was still alive.
1: Yeah?
2: You know yourself, Sheriff, when Zeke rode into town telling about the raid, he said that it looked like them outlaws aimed to kill off everybody in the ranch house.
1: It's too bad Zeke and Clem were the only punchers here. Maybe this wouldn't have happened.
3: Sheriff!
1: Huh? What is it, Bub?
3: Those men took Ma away with them.
2: What's that? She's alive, too?
3: He tried to make her tell where Boss Cash was.
2: Why, the double-crossing...
1: What'd you say, Joe?
2: Why, I was just saying the dirty skunks ought to be hung for a trick like that.
1: I'm just wondering what we're going to do with Davy.
3: Don't take me away, Sheriff.
1: Shucks, you can't stay here the way things are.
2: Davy, you'll come home with me.
3: But...
2: Of course you will. I'm your uncle, ain't I?
3: But I don't want to go.
1: Now, Davy, I reckon Joe's got the right of it. Your pa being dead and your ma gone... It's your uncle's place to look after you.
3: Oh, all right.
2: Give me your hand, Davy. I'll help you into the saddle. Up with it. There you are. Well, Sheriff, what do you think we ought to do now?
1: Go back to town. That's all we can do. But by heaven, the cooks that did this is going to pay, and pay plenty. All right, men. Come on, get up there. Get up there. Come on.

0: In the meantime, Tonto and the Lone Ranger followed the outlaws. Their trail was an open book to the keen-eyed Indian.
1: Hurry, old fellow. Tonto, I don't think we can be more than 10 minutes behind them now.
2: The main thing is to rescue Dave's mother. When she's safe, we can try to capture the outlaws.
3: We get them.
2: Come on, Silver. What's the matter, Silver? Something's wrong, Tonto. Silver wouldn't have stopped. Tonto, look.
3: They're a heap big drop.
2: It's a break in the plateau. Silver saw it before we did. Come on, old boy. We'll get close and have a look at it. That's close enough, old fellow. Look below, Tonto. You can't see the bottom. That must be a drop of at least 1,000 feet.
3: Right, plenty deep.
2: We lost the outlaws' trail.
3: Them come this way.
2: But how could they have crossed? No horse could make that jump. Let's have a look, Kimasami. Stay there, Silver.
3: That's how them cross.
2: Do you see something?
3: Yeah. You look there.
2: There was a small bridge here. Yes. You can see where the timber supported it on this side.
3: Huh.
2: They knew about this bridge, Tonto. They chose this trail for that reason. And when they crossed the bridge, they must have chopped the supports away on the other side. Yes, and with those supports chopped away, the timbers on this side were too weak to hold the bridge and it fell below.
3: Isn't that right?
2: Well, we've got to find some way to follow. A woman screaming.
3: Maybe them hurt her.
2: The outlaws have stopped in those woods. I believe they can't be followed further. Again, quick, get your rope.
3: Me get it. What you do?
2: You see that stump across the way, directly opposite?
3: Me see it.
2: We'll rope that stump. Pull the rope tight and fasten it to the tree right here. And I'll cross the rope hand over hand.
3: Oh, that's plenty dangerous. You fall, you get killed.
2: We'll have to chance it. Do you hear that? Hurry, Tonto, hurry!

0: right, I'll ask you once more. Where did Pete hide his cash?
1: I won't tell you, I won't.
2: Am I just as well, ma'am? You ain't going to live long enough to spend any of it anyhow.
1: Oh, you'll kill me whether I tell you or not.
2: Red, she's the stubbornest critter I ever seen. Maybe we ought to keep on going for a spell before we ask her again.
0: What for? There's nobody can get across the gap. We're safe enough. And before I'm through, she's going to talk and talk plenty. Now, look here. There's a chance, just a chance, mind you, that if you tell us what we aim to know, we'll let you go.
1: I don't care what you do. I've got nothing to say.
0: Boy, you are.
3: That wasn't one of our horses.
2: We've been followed.
0: Come on, let's see who it is.
2: Anyways, they can't
3: get a fella hanging by his hands from a rope.
0: He's coming to this side.
2: He's sure got nerve.
0: Get your knives. Cut that rope. Cut the rope and drop it to those rocks down below.
4: The curtain falls on the first act of our thrilling Lone Ranger drama. Before the next exciting scenes, please permit us to pause for just a few moments.

0: Now to continue our story. The Lone Ranger, crossing the chasm hand over hand, was discovered by the outlaws on the other side. They rushed forward to cut the rope and send the masked man plunging to his death.
1: Hurry up and cut that rope.
2: I got my knife here. I'll cut it.
3: Look out!
1: There's another fellow on the other side.
2: He's shooting at us.
3: Run for cover.
1: Blasted, cut that rope first.
2: I ain't going to get drilled. Get back to the tree.
1: You yellow coyote.
3: If you aim to get drilled, cut it yourself.
1: I can't do nothing alone.
2: Then come on back with us. We'll drill him after he climbs up.
1: I'm coming.
3: There wasn't no use for our risking ourselves out there in the open, boss. The other fellow would have got us for sure.
1: Blast him.
2: There he is. Climbing up.
1: Blast that partner of his. We should have finished him.
2: Now he's shooting.
3: Look, and the other fellow's starting to climb across the rope.
1: Come on, get back where the trees are thicker. Even if they do get across, we get them holed up. They can't break through us.
2: That's right.
1: We take cover where we're safe. Then we can pick them off any time we get ready.
3: That's good sense.
1: Yeah, here, this is good enough.
3: The second hombre's almost across.
4: That's just fine. But when they're both on this side, I got a notion they'll wish they'd stayed where it was healthy.
2: I'll see if I can't hit one of them.
3: You missed.
2: That's his doggone light. If the moon would only stay out behind them clouds, I could aim better.
1: Now they're both across.
2: Look where they're going.
3: They're running for them rocks. Pick them off.
2: They made it.
1: It don't matter. We can wait them out.
5: Well, I'll be.
3: What's wrong, boss?
1: Look, back by the horses there.
3: I don't see nothing.
1: That's just it, you fool. The woman. She cleared out. Didn't nobody have sense enough to watch her?
2: Where'd she get to?
1: I can tell you.
2: Huh?
1: She sneaked away and circled around. Right now, she's behind them rocks with the polecats that followed us.
3: Leaping lizards.
1: Well, anyway, we know where the three of them are. Now let them try and get out of that spot alive.

0: keep your head below the level of the rocks, Mrs. Barnes.
1: I will.
0: Tonto, we're in a bad place.
2: Plenty bad.
0: We have only these rocks to protect us. We can't retreat because of that chasm, and it'd be suicide to attempt to go ahead on foot. We're badly outnumbered, and our ammunition is limited. If they wish, they can wait until our bullets are gone, then rush us. They'll simply sit back and starve us out.
2: That's right. You got plan?
0: If it wasn't for Mrs. Barnes, I'd suggest attacking and taking our chances.
1: Please don't think of me. Do what you think is best.
0: No, Mrs. Barnes. We'll all escape, or none of us will escape.
1: But...
2: Silver!
0: Look at him, Tonto. He knows we're in trouble, and he wants to help.
2: Him fine horse.
0: But there's nothing he can...
2: Him back up?
0: He's going to try to jump across. He'll never make it, Tonto.
3: No, Silver! Stay back! You hear me, Silver? Stay back!
2: Him come anyhow.
0: He's running.
1: No horse can make a jump like that. It just isn't
0: look,
1: possible.
0: Look! If he falls... Tonto, he made it! Good old fella. Here, Silver. Here, old boy.
2: Him keep fine horse.
1: I wouldn't have thought it possible less than I've seen it with my own eyes.
0: Silver's the finest horse in the world, Mrs. Barnes. Aren't you, old fellow?
2: Now, what do you do?
0: Silver's given us a chance, Kimasabe. But we'll have to act fast. You think you could ride Silver through those outlaws?
2: But you not stay here.
0: Yes, Tonto, I believe it's best. Silver could carry the three of us. But I don't want to have a woman run the risk of being shot.
1: But I told you...
0: Wait, Mrs. Barnes. I have a plan that'll work. Get mounted, Tonto.
2: Be ready.
0: As soon as the moon goes under a cloud again, we'll show those men something they don't expect.

0: Fellas, you can search from here to the Mississippi and never find another horse that can make a jump like that one just did.
1: Stand to one side, boss. I'll put a bullet in it.
0: Well, you put that gun down.
1: But, boss...
0: You drill that horse and I'll drill you. That's the finest horse flesh I ever seen. I'm saving it for myself.
1: Huh?
0: You heard me, didn't you?
2: You mean you're going to take that horse?
0: You just bet I am. When we finish them two fellas and a woman off, I'm going to have me a real horse.
1: Well, I can't blame you none for wanting it.
0: If you're set on shooting something, Lefty, try to draw a bead on them two-footed critters.
1: It's getting too dark again to see good, boss. The clouds are beginning to cover up the moon.
0: Well, we'll get them in the morning anyhow.
2: Uh-huh. And then we'll see
3: them. Silver!
1: They're making a break for us.
0: Drill him!
3: Come on,
4: brother! He's coming right at me!
1: Watch out!
0: It's a redskin. He's alone.
4: He'll trample us!
1: Out of my way!
3: Get him up! Silver!
0: He got through.
4: I'll fix him.
1: You can't hit nothing going at that speed.
0: You blasted doggone fools. You let my horse get away.
4: He wants your horse.
0: Just as good as your
1: horse.
0: Huh?
1: Where's the other two? The first fella to climb across the rope and the woman. Why didn't they ride out?
0: That's funny.
4: Maybe they were shot and we never knew it.
1: My gosh, I bet they was. They wouldn't have stayed behind if they wasn't.
0: We'll go see. Come on, fellas. Keep your guns handy, and if you're fired at, take the cover.
1: You just bet we will.
0: And if you sight them first, shoot to kill.
4: Funny they don't do something.
0: Careful. Maybe it's just a trick.
1: They're gone.
0: No.
1: If you don't believe me, look for yourself.
0: Well, of all the... Now, what could have happened to them?
4: I got it.
0: Huh?
4: Look at where they was, boss. They could have crawled from here back to that rope without our seeing them.
0: Well, what about it?
4: Just look at the rope.
1: Rope flew.
4: You see what happened, boss?
0: He tried to carry the woman back across, and the rope broke with a double weight.
4: Just so.
1: They probably figured the engine would draw our fire while they was getting away. But they never made it.
0: That means they're all smashed to pieces on them rocks below.
1: They must be.
0: Good enough. That's two of them accounted for. And the engine, he don't matter. Nobody around here would believe anything a redskin said anyhow.
4: Just the same, I wish he hadn't got away.
0: Well, it couldn't be helped. Let's get to our horses. We still got to meet Joe and tell him how we come out.
5: Oh.
0: Come on, boys.
5: Let's get back now.

0: Red Purvis and his followers mounted and rode to the cabin where they agreed to meet Joe Barnes. When they arrived, they found Joe waiting for them.
1: You double-crossing polecats. Get in here. I've been waiting to say a few things to you fellas.
2: Now, look here. We've done the best we could, Joe.
1: Yeah? Well, first off, you let the young'un get away from you. I told you to clean out the whole family.
2: But I told you...
1: Shut up and listen. And on top of that, you figured on disobeying orders. When I told you to forget about the cash Pete had hid away, I meant it.
2: There weren't no harm in trying to make the woman talk, was there?
1: Where is she now?
3: Shucks, she's done for, Joe. Right now, she's smashed up on them rocks back in the hills.
1: You sure of that?
3: Well,
1: so he ain't, eh?
2: She must be, Joe. Anyhow, we'll make sure in the morning. I'll send Squint back to have a look.
1: Sure. And how about the kid? You know why I wanted them all killed. Pete had the richest spread around these parts. But as long as there's just one of his family living, I can't claim it.
4: The reason we didn't get him, Joe, some fellas was riding towards the ranch house. We had to run for it.
2: But we can still fix him somehow.
1: Never mind that. I'll take care of him.
2: Yeah?
1: He's at my house in town right now. I know what I'm going to do. But if everything works out all right, it won't be the fault of you, fellas. You made more mistakes tonight than I made in my whole life.

0: Done good work, Tonto, but you've been in the saddle for hours. You've had to ride around the gap to get your horse, then back again to us. Time you returned to camp and rested.
1: No, Tonto not tired. Me here, outlaw scheme.
0: You did?
1: Me follow him to old cabin. Tonto tell you when we ride. Me want help get outlaw.
0: Yep. Very well, then. Keep us happy. Yep, you come, Mrs. Barnes. All right?
2: Yes, sir.
0: Come on,
1: get him up, Scout.

0: You've got to believe me, Sheriff.
1: Gosh, I don't see no reason why you'd lie to me. But it still don't seem possible.
0: I'll prove everything I've said.
1: And Pete's wife is outside there?
0: She is.
1: Well...
0: Where's Joe Barnes?
1: Why, just about a half an hour ago, I seen him ride by going towards his place.
0: A half hour ago? And there's no time to waste, Sheriff. Dave's life is in danger this very minute.

0: Ain't you tired yet, Davy?
1: I don't want to sleep, Uncle Joe. I just can't sleep.
0: Sure, I savvy how you feel. But I got something here that'll make you rest. And tomorrow you can get up again and give us some help in finding your ma.
1: What's that drink, Dirk Gibson?
0: It's what I said would help you get to sleep. There. It's all ready and it won't harm your mind.
1: Do I have to drink it?
0: Shucks, I know what's best for you and what ain't. Now you drink this down and in no time at all you'll be dozing off. Yes, sir, you'll be ready for a good long sleep.
1: Give me it, Uncle Joe.
0: Sure. Now you just take it. What the?
1: Why, it's the same match filler.
2: Come on in, Sheriff. I'm right with you, stranger.
0: What's the meaning of this?
2: Give me that.
0: Here, let go of that glass.
2: I got you covered, Joe. You do like the mask fella tells you.
0: Now, look
2: I'll
0: here.
2: I'll take it. Now, what's in this glass?
1: It's nothing, mister. Just something Uncle Joe was fixing so as I'd be able to go to bed and sleep.
2: Is that all it is, Joe?
0: Why, sure. What else would it be?
2: And I think you need it worse than Dave does. Let's see you drink it.
0: But I don't need it.
2: Drink it anyhow.
0: No, I won't. Sheriff, what's right he got to say that I got to do anything?
3: I told you once to do like he says, Joe, and I weren't fooling.
0: But wait, listen,
2: Tonto, hold him, and we'll pour it down his throat.
0: No, you drink. Can't do that to me.
4: Drink.
0: Get away, let me
2: drink.
0: Alone.
2: Drink it.
0: Sheriff, stop him. They're trying to bison me. You can't let them do this.
3: Bison you, eh? Well, you got it coming. Go ahead, stranger.
0: No, please, let me go.
2: I think that's enough evidence, Sheriff. He's admitted that he was going to poison the boy.
1: Poison me?
2: Yes, Dave. There's nothing to worry about now.
0: How'd you know I
2: was... Donna heard you telling your plans to your friends at the cabin, Joe.
0: He couldn't have.
2: Red didn't tell you about the Indian who escaped him. And he didn't know that when Tonto rode away, Mrs. Barnes and I took advantage of your friend's confusion to hide ourselves in a tree. We'd fixed the rope to make it look as though we'd fallen to the rocks at the bottom of the cliff.
0: They're fools.
2: And Red and his men went to the cabin to meet you. Tonto followed them to see what they would do. Then he met me afterwards and told me your plans.
0: Blasted redskin.
3: And right at this minute, Joe, I got all my deputies headed for that same cabin. And you and your outlaw friends can talk it over in jail together.
0: Jail?
3: Mm-hmm. And that'll be for just a short while before you're hung.
1: But what happened to my ma? Didn't the masked man find her?
3: Shucks, Davy. We've been saving that for the last. Suppose you take a walk to the door and see if maybe she ain't outside on the porch. I wouldn't say for sure. I ain't one to make statements I got a tie to. But it wouldn't surprise me none if that's where you'd find her.

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0: Hold it. 15 seconds from now, you'll see the picture he just took. 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

0: let's look in on the home of Mr. and Mrs. George Stevens, better known as the Kingfish and Sapphire. The time is noon. All morning, Sapphire has been cleaning up the house, and as the clock reaches the noon hour, she is about to go in and perform her most difficult and unpleasant job of the day.
1: George, dear, time to get up. I'll tickle him behind the ear with my finger.
2: Oh, flies, get away, flies.
1: Georgie, dear, open your eyes. I'll run my finger through his hair.
2: Don't cut it too short to use the clippers on the side.
1: George, get up! Well, I'll give him ice water treatment. Where's that pitcher? How do you like this, George Stevens?
2: Coney Island, the water's fine. Come on in, everybody. I tell you, end of my way through me out of the house this morning, and I was sick all night long.
3: Was you very sick?
2: Oh, must have been, because I perspired so much. When I woke up, my nightgown, the whole bed soaking wet. Must have been a cold sweat, too. There was some ice cubes in bed.
3: Well, I tell you something, Kingfish. I can't understand women.
2: I wish somebody would explain them to me. Sapphire told me again today my association with you is the cause of everything.
3: Well, Sadie, sir.
2: What you doing here, Sadie?
4: Just on my way home. Been shopping in department stores all day. Is my dog's box.
3: Tell me this, Sadie. Is it true that business is falling off in the stores right now?
4: I don't know. Something's happened. Because them salespeople is getting polite about a minute.
2: Yeah, I noticed the same thing. I asked one of them a question, and you know what? She answered it.
4: Let me sit down here and rest my feet. My puppies is really barking. And yelping with
2: him. Yeah. Them feet of yours ain't holding up no junior miss, you know.

0: you talking about? I want you to know that I stepped on a scale in front of a store today, and the scale read 136.
1: Now, wait a minute. 130.
0: Who said I had both feet on that?
2: Hey, tell me this. What do you really weigh, Sadie?
0: Well, I did get on the scale with both feet, and I dropped a penny in, and a little card come out.
1: Yeah, what'd it say?
0: I looked at it, and it said on the card, "Ay, ya, ya!"
1: Well, Sadie, did you hear the news? The Kingfish and Sapphire is at it again.
0: Kingfish, I just finished talking to your wife, and that's why I stopped by here. When I left her, she was getting ready to write her mama about the way you was acting.
1: Write her mama? That's a fine thing. If my papa could see how Sapphire treats me, he'd turn over in his grave. If he could see how she nags at me, he'd turn over in his grave. If he could hear how she always hollering at me, he'd turn over in his grave.
0: What's the old man buried in? A revolving door?
1: Well, I'll tell you one thing. It must be some way that they can get themselves straightened out.
0: Look here. I got an idea.
1: Uh-huh.
0: There's a radio program on there that straightens out married couples that have an argument. The man that does it is named John J. McGuire. Why don't you and Sapphire get on the radio and let the man straighten you all out?
1: Oh, that's a great idea, yeah. Say, I'll get Sapphire to go on that program with me. Yeah, that's good. Tell me, Sadie, this program that helps with married life, do the advice straighten out married couples?
0: Oh, sure. I know a couple that's been back 5 times.

0: And now, ladies and gentlemen, the Court of Marital Troubles continues. We present our next case, Mr. and Mrs. George Stevens.
1: Oh, that's us, John. It's the most of us.
0: Well, Mrs. Stevens?
1: It's all her fault, John. She always nags.
0: Just a minute. Let's let Mrs. Stevens speak first.
1: No.
0: Go ahead, Mrs. Stevens. What is your marital problem?
2: Mr. McGuire, my husband is lazy. He's a loafer. He sleeps all the time and he won't get a job. I can't get him to go to work.
1: I'm busy working all the time.
0: Well, maybe your trouble is a financial one. Now, Mr. Stevens, tell me, how much money is left on your weekly paycheck after the government deducts its withholding tax?
1: After the government, when they start doing that?
0: You say you have quite a few arguments?
1: Yeah, but she's just like a mama. She argues all the time.
0: Ah, now we're getting to the root of it. How soon after your marriage did your mother-in-law come to live with you?
1: Well, I don't remember exactly, but I'm the only groom in the world that ever carried two women over the threshold, I know that.
2: That's not true, Mr. McGuire.
1: Your Honor, the man that said three on the mattress, bad luck, ought to try three on the honeymoon once. And speaking of honeymoons, I never will forget, the hotel was crowded, so my wife and the mother slept at Niagara Falls and I slept in Toronto.
0: Mr. Stevens, your wife seems to blame you for this unhappiness in your household.
1: That's a prefabrication. That's her fault. That's all her fault.
2: I see that you're nothing but a low-down...
0: No names, please.
1: No names.
0: Mr. Stevens, I personally think that when it comes to being charming, you are decidedly inept.
1: I'm not inept. I just inept as the next guy even epter. That's what I am.
2: And another thing, he associates with a bum called Andy Brown, and he's getting more like Andy every day.
1: I is not. I'll never be the bum that he is.
0: I'm awfully sorry, but our radio time is up now. Yeah. Mr. and Mrs. Stevens, the sponsor of the Court of Marital Troubles, wishes me to present you with their product, this large-sized bottle of Supreme Aspirin. It's free. Here is a year's supply.
1: Yeah, well, the way my wife nags at me, they'll be gone in a week.
0: Well, thank you, Mr. and Mrs. Stevens. Now, ladies and gentlemen.
1: Yeah, come on, Sapphire, let's get out of here.
2: I'm going to tell you.
1: If I had a glass of water, I'd take 2-3 of these Supreme Aspirins right now.
2: George, I done reached the end of my rope.
1: Well, now, wait a minute.
2: I done stood all I can stand. George, this is the end.
1: Oh, honey.
2: I ain't fooling. George, I'm going home. I'm going to pack my things, and I'm going back to Mama. I'm through.
1: Oh, honey, now listen, Sapphire.
3: Can't we talk it over? Let's talk it over.

0: the thrill of the night that we've known. Can't we talk it over before it's over?
1: Before you whisper goodbye forever, let's talk it over, dear.
2: Now, Mr. George, we were so in love the day love started. Who would think that we would soon be parted?
3: I just can't believe it's true, Sapphire, dear.

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0: tell you, Henry, me and my wife ain't getting along at all.
1: Well, a lot of us married couples has our little difficulties. Now, my wife has the distinction of possessing a rare combination. She's got a strong will and a stronger left hand.
0: You got a little of it too, huh?
1: Oh, yes. You know, I myself was forced to take out personal household collision insurance.
0: Sure enough.
1: And frankly, we just finished one of our little tete-a-tetes, and I don't feel any too strong.
0: Hey, you want an aspirin, Henry? I got 5 left.
1: Well, what seems to be your marital conglomeration, Kingfish?
0: Well, my wife blames me for, blames all of it on my association with Ander.
1: Mm-hmm.
0: So I done promised her that I'm going to break up with Ander. And that's what I wait for now.
1: Well, if you've got to lose a friend, Ander's a good one to lose, as I know of.
0: Oh, I'm going to tell him cold turkey that I don't want to see him no more, don't want to be with him, I don't want to talk to him, just busting up.
1: Well, Andrew Brown.
0: Just a stranger I want to see.
2: Kingfish, I done been to see my lawyer. I'm going to sue you up one side and down the other. I heard that radio program last night. You said I was a bum. And my lawyers say I can sue you on the grounds of information of character.
0: Now, wait a minute, Andy. How can you do a thing like that to a pal? I just telling Henry here, of all the people in the world that I love, won't be friends with, it's you. Yeah, we got to be lifelong buddies.
2: Well, why'd you call me a bum? Oh, my lawyer tells me I can get you for slander. I can get you for libel. I'm taking you to court, Kingfish.
1: Well, now, just a minute. There must be some illegitimate way of settling this out of court. You know, Andy, suing the Kingfish for what he's got doesn't promise very much.
0: Yeah, suing me ain't gonna help you none, old pal. Pardon the deal, lifelong friend.
2: But I want to clear the good name of Andrew H. Brown.
0: Clear your good name? You better get yourself a bottle of ink remover, go down to the police station and pour it on the records if you won't clear yourself.
2: Calling me a bum. That's fringing on my character. That's personal.
0: I'm calling you a bum. You can't sue me for that. That information's in public domain. Don't tell me what.
2: Oh, no, wait a minute. Now, call me a bum stand on a corner is one thing. But it's something else when you say it on the radio and I get to be a nationwide bum.
1: Well, now, listen. That program that you was on, Kingfish, is only local. The information is only broadcast here in the community where we live.
0: Yeah, that's right, Andy.
2: Oh, well, that's all right, then. The only people that hear that is my friends around here, huh?
0: Oh, yeah. Ain't nothing nationwide, but you was a local bum. Yeah.
2: Yeah, well, now, that put a different angle on the thing.
0: Yeah.
1: Well, I'm glad to know your difficulties are straightened out. I'll see you later. Goodbye, boys.
0: So long, so long. And ain't no use to tell you, buddy, but my wife's liable to leave me.
2: Well, ain't it something that you can do, buddy?
0: Yeah, I wish I could get some help somewhere.
2: Well, hi, Shorty.
0: Come in, Shorty.
3: Well, look who's... I'm glad to see you. Hi, boys.
2: Shorty, something is going to happen. The Kingfish's wife is going to leave him.
3: Oh, congratulations, Kingfish.
0: Oh, no, wait a minute, Shorty. She nags at me. She argues with me. She beats me. But I don't want her to leave me.
3: She beats you, and you don't want her to leave? Kingfish, you ought to be psychoalkalized.
2: Now, I tell you, Shorty, I was really worried about her leaving him.
3: You know something? I was engaged to a gal once, and we were splitting her. And then she sent me a book for me to read so I would understand the woman's side of it.
0: What was the name of the book?
3: Miracles with Men.
2: Did you give some for her?
3: Oh, yeah. I sent her a fur scarf.
0: Mink?
3: No.
0: Leopard?
3: No.
0: Bobcat?
3: Clothes. Alley.
2: Well, the Kingfish don't know what to do to keep his wife from leaving him, Shorty.
3: Hey, well, Kingfish, you ought to send your wife flowers.
0: Flowers? But Shorty, she's still living.
3: Oh, Kingfish, what are you talking about? You got it all wrong. A husband don't have to wait till his wife is dead to send her flowers.
2: He don't, huh?
3: Oh, no. You can send them to her when she's sick in the hospital.
0: Shorty, you have got an idea. I'm going to take her some flowers. Mm-hmm. I'll take a candy, too. I'll take a both of them at the same time. Let's see. How can I get that money now? Well, I'll get that money some way, though.
3: Yeah, after that, you won't have a worry in the world.
0: Well, there is one little thing that worries me, Shorty. Mm-hmm. My pal Andy here is mad with me because I said something about him on the radio.
3: Oh, who listens to the radio? Nobody will hear that. That'll never be heard by a soul.
0: Oh, good. So long, Shorty.
3: So long, Kingfish.
2: So long, Shorty.
3: So long, bum.

0: bottles of flowers and candy, costing me $2.75. Leave I'll hide him behind the sofa and then get her to come into the parlor, and then I'll surprise her with him. Yeah, I'll put him right back here. Oh, Sapphire, dear.
1: Oh, hello, George. I didn't know you was home.
0: Oh, honey, I got a surprise for you.
1: George, what happened to that $2.06 I had hid in the sugar bowl?
0: Oh, well,
1: George, you've got a guilty look on your face, and I know you took it. That money was to buy food for tonight's supper. If you spent it for anything else...
0: Oh, no, now, honey, no. That's just what I spent it for, food for tonight's supper.
1: Oh, well, what is we going to have for supper, George?
0: Chocolate chrysanthemum souffle. Come in, Gaddy. Where you been?
2: Yeah, ain't seen you for a couple of days.
3: Okay, Fish. Hi, Bum. Been on jury duty, boys. Jury duty. And I've been on quite jury, too. 11 women and I was the only man.
2: 11 women and you was the only man, huh?
3: Yeah, and we was locked up all day.
0: Yeah. How'd you like that jury duty, Gaddy?
3: Lovely, lovely.
0: While you and the 11 women was locked up there, how did you decide the case?
3: Is that what we fooled you in there?
0: Yeah.
2: Listen, Gabby, the Kingfish and his wife is fighting again.
3: Oh, I'm sorry to hear that. Sure, I'm sorry to hear that.
0: Gabby, in your law work, you have done had a lot of experience with this kind of stuff. What is the best way for a husband and wife to keep from fighting?
3: Well, one thing, Kingfish, tell your wife that when she gets mad at you, count up to 10. Just count up to 10, that's all.
0: You think that'll do it, huh?
3: Oh, you'll be perfectly safe.
0: I will, huh?
3: Yeah, but when she gets 11, duck.
0: Say, Gabby, look here, I gotta have happiness at home. My wife is at me all the time. How can we be happy?
3: Not but one way to handle it, Kingfish, not but one way. You has got to be the master of the house, the complete master.
0: Sure enough.
3: When a man goes in the cage with the lions, them lions can't know that he's scared of them. He's gotta be the master. And you gotta go home and be the master of your house. Speak right up, just like a lion tamer.
0: Yeah, I'll go home like a lion tamer. I'll be the master. I'll let her know who's boss.
2: Yeah, this might turn the trick.
0: Gabby, this might do it. And if your suggestion works out, she might love me and never let me out of her sight again. What would you think of that?
3: Love? No, ain't nothing lovely about that. No.
0: Sapphire, come here a minute. Hurry up, hurry up, hurry up.
1: George, is you sick?
0: I want you to know from now on that I am the master of this house. I am the lion tamer of this cage. And from now on, I want you to... Now, wait a minute, honey. Now, wait a minute. Put that vase down, honey. Don't do that.
1: Ha, ha, ha. Silly boy.
4: Let us go.

0: Miranda, it's that one word I've been telling you about, and that is...
1: Necessity.
2: Necessity.
3: How did that lion tamer stuff come up with you?
0: Well, let me sit down here, boy. My head is still throbbing from being the master. Yeah, I'd like to supply Beatty going my hose one.
3: Yeah.
0: Andy was telling me about this master stuff that you was going to try. Tell me this, King Fish. What happened when you started that stuff?
4: Well, they cracked me with a veer. Oh, I've been subconscious for the last 6 hours.
3: That'll do it, all right. What's your next move?
4: Well, boys, I've been thinking the thing over, so I went to my wife. I got her in the room, and if I come up with my subconscious stuff, I say to her, I say, Sapphire, come here, I want to have a talk with you.
3: Yeah.
4: So we done had a heart-to-heart talk. We sit there on the side of the bed, and she herself is done worked out a plan.
3: Yeah? Right.
4: Well, what is the plan, King?
3: Yeah, what is the plan?
4: She told me to go ahead for a few days, just like I was a single man, and see how I like that. She even told me to go ahead, call up some girl, take her out to supper. She said that might learn me to appreciate her.
3: Uh-huh.
4: Well, I have heard of these marital vacations. Might be a good idea in your case. Well, good luck to you. I'm going to get on home, take my wife to a picture show. So long.
3: So long, so long.
0: He's going to take his wife to a picture show. He ain't got no fit in him at all, is he?
3: Nah. Well, tell me this, Kingfish. What is you going to do about this marriage vacation?
4: Oh, I'm going to do exactly what my wife said do. I'm going to call up a girl. She told me to do it.
3: No, fool. Who are you going to call?
4: Yeah, I went down into the basement in my trunk, and I got out my little black book that I used to have, here it is. Ah, let's look in here. Here. Wait a minute here now.
3: Yeah.
4: Oh, here one right here. Ah, Anda, here's something.
3: Mm-hmm.
4: Oh, I remember how she used to smile. One of the prettiest girls in town. Well, here I go, son. Oh, boy, this marital vacation is something, eh?
3: Yeah, maybe she got a friend. I could use a vacation, too, you know.
4: Oh, this is the best idea Sapphire ever had.
5: Hello?
4: Could I, speak to Trixie?
5: Speak to who?
4: Trixie.
5: Trixie. Oh, yes. Hey, Mama.
4: That's all. I got to hang this thing up here.
3: Yeah, well, what happened, Kingfish? Who answered the phone?
4: Her baby. Yeah, but, Brother Andy, as long as I got a marriage vacation, I might as well enjoy it. Yeah, here's another gal in the book here. Look here, under the S's.
3: Yeah?
4: Yeah, Cynthia. Yeah. I'll dial that one, too. Here I go.
3: If her baby answers this one, and it's a girl, find out how old she is.
6: Yeah. Hello?
4: Hello, Cynthia.
6: Yes?
4: Cynthia, this is an old friend of yours, George Stevens.
6: George Stevens. George. Not stupid Stevens.
4: Yep, that's me. Yeah.
6: Well, for goodness sake, yes, Stoop, I remember you with all that butcher hair. Do you still part your hair in the middle?
4: Yeah, but the part is about 4 inches wider now.
6: You took me home and we were standing on the porch and the last thing you said to me was that you were foaming. That was 19 years ago.
4: Well, Cynthia, I've been awfully busy, honey. And the reason I phoned you is because I had something to ask you.
6: Well, what is it, Stu?
4: How about me and you having supper together tonight just the way we used to?
6: The way we used to? I'm sorry, Stu, but I just can't afford it. Goodbye.
3: How'd you come out, Kingfish?
4: Oh, she done developing for tightwad, just as she
3: is. You going to try some more?
4: Oh, this marriage vacation ain't nothing, Anna. I don't know what you're going to do.
3: Well, listen, Kingfish, I've been thinking about your trouble, and I talked to a friend of mine. He told me the name of a man, Professor Hotchkiss. He say he really does a great job in straightening out married couples' trouble.
4: Jonah?
3: Yeah, I got his name. Here it is right here on this piece of paper. Say, write to Professor John Hotchkiss. And there's the post office box in Harlem. And I put down there, your marriage trouble solved.
4: Andy, you give me an idea. Thank you, pal.

0: It's awful nice having you for supper tonight, Andy.
1: Well, thank you, Sapphire.
2: Yeah, wonderful supper, too, honey.
0: Oh, thank you, sweetheart.
1: Boy, there sure is a lot of happiness in this household.
2: Oh, yeah, it's been this way for 2-3 days, Andy.
1: Yeah, what happened?
2: Well, my bride here has been so sweet, I guess it kind of reflected in me.
0: Well, I learned one thing in the last few days, and that is to be a little tolerant to the one you married to. To just take him the way he is and try to apply the golden rule.
1: How'd you happen to find that out?
0: Well, I'm going to make a little confession and tell you a secret.
2: A secret?
0: A few nights ago, George, I went through the pockets of your trousers, and I found a note saying to write to Professor Hotchkiss to get advice on marriage trouble. I wrote it, and he wrote me the advice. So that little piece of paper I found in your pocket is my secret.
2: Well, I'm going to tell you a secret. I put that note in my pants pocket when I went to bed that night because I knew you'd find it there.
1: I'm going to tell you both a secret.
2: Oh, what's that, Andy?
1: I, as the one that wrote you that letter, I, as Professor Hotchkiss.

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1: I hope you're not hungry, dear Henry, dear Henry. 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
1: Henry, I've got me secret supply.
2: You don't mean...
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0: I'm the Whistler.
1: Don't. Not again, please. I can scarcely think now. I won't be able to think at all if you do it again. Please, I couldn't stand it. There just won't be anything left if you do. Please.
2: Another Saturday night, and again, CBS presents The Whistler.
0: I, the Whistler, know many things, for I walk by night. I know many strange tales, many secrets hidden in the hearts of men and women who have stepped into the shadows. And so I tell you tonight, the weird story of Shadow of a Mind. See that man working there in his laboratory? That's Dr. William Richter. He's brilliant. He works hard at his research because he believes he can do more for posterity through research than he could had he continued his regular practice as a surgeon, a brain surgeon. It's good that a doctor can retire from his practice and have a laboratory all his own, with all expenses paid, where he may carry on his experiments. Good also that he can afford an assistant.
3: Ernest? Ernest?
4: Yes, doctor?
3: Come here, will you? Think there's something here you should see?
4: Certainly, doctor. Yes, doctor? What is it?
3: This piece of tissue. I've just taken it out of the solution.
4: Oh, yes, that's the tissue from the monkey's brain.
3: Yes.
4: Seems to be alive still.
3: Yes, the solution has kept it in perfect condition, at least to all outward appearances.
4: Of course, we can't really tell until it's tried along with undisturbed tissue.
3: That's right. That's just what we're going to do.
4: Today? You're going to try it today?
3: Yes. Remember the little chimpanzee we brought in last week?
4: Yes.
3: Prepare him, will you? We'll try the experiment at once.
4: Oh, it will be wonderful if it works. Wonderful for humanity, I mean.
3: Well, that's why I'm doing this work, Ernest. Because of the great benefit it will be to mankind if I can find a way to keep tissue living when completely severed from a body.
4: And then replace it. That will be wonderful.
3: I don't mind telling you, Ernest, that if this experiment is successful, we will have gone a long way toward proving the feasibility of tissue transplantation. Then there will remain only to try it with larger sections of tissue. Who knows? Perhaps sometime due to our experiments, man will be able to perform this operation on complete sections of the human brain.
4: It's a great work you're doing, Doctor.
3: Yes. Now, prepare the animal, will you?
4: Yes, Doctor.
0: Yes. A great work, Doctor. Such a benefit to mankind. And such a benefit to you if it's a success and to those whom you love.
3: Come in. Oh, Elaine. Hello, I'm glad to see you.
5: Oh, I didn't want to disturb you, Father, but I have wonderful news. Terribly important.
3: Wait news. A minute. Don't you think you should give me an opportunity to at least say good afternoon to your young man?
5: Oh, I'm sorry, Father.
6: How do you do, sir?
3: Hello, John. And now, Elaine, what is this news that is so vital?
5: Well, it's about John and me. That's why I brought John along. We're going to be married.
6: We came to ask your permission, sir.
3: You are in love?
5: Oh, yes, Father.
6: Very much, sir.
3: Oh, at least that's what you think now.
5: But, Father...
3: Oh, I know. Love hits you hard when you're young. I just want you to be sure, my dear. You see, this comes as rather a surprise to me.
5: A surprise?
3: Yes, a surprise, and I might say a slight disappointment.
5: Disappointment?
3: Yes, I'd hoped you'd finish your school and then come here to help me.
5: Oh, I know how you feel about your work, Father. I know how important it is to you. It's important to me, too. I want you to continue it, but... Well, I don't want to give up love simply to assist you. Don't you see, it's your work, not mine. Marriage is what I want.
3: Yes. How soon do you wish to marry?
6: As soon as possible, sir.
3: Then I can only tell you that I advise strongly against it. As you know, Elaine, I cannot order you not to marry this man.
5: Oh, no, Father, you've been wonderful to me. I want to repay your kindness. And I think I can do so better if I'm leading a happy, normal life.
3: I hope you're right, Elaine. I can still only advise against this marriage. If you do it, you will do so against my will and judgment.
4: The specimen is ready, Doctor.
3: Huh? Oh, thank you, Ernest. And now, if you'll excuse me, I'm in the midst of a rather important experiment.
5: Just a moment, Father. If there's something about John to which you object, I think it's only fair that you should tell us now.
3: Oh, my objection has nothing to do with John. I admire him. I've always considered him a brilliant young man.
6: Oh, thank you, sir.
3: If I wished you to marry anyone at this time, I should assume it were John as anyone else.
5: Then why? What is it, Father?
3: It is simply my wish that you do not marry at this time. You see, my dear, I'm not young, and the thought of losing you perhaps makes me slightly selfish about you. I only ask that you consider my request. I do not demand that you obey it. Oh, I'm talking too much. I must go. Think it over. Carefully.
5: Oh, I'm sorry, Johnny. I had no idea he'd behave this way about it. I thought he'd be glad. He's always been so nice to me. I thought, of course, he'd be happy to see me married.
7: Well, he didn't seem much concerned over your happiness. He seemed more interested in the effect your marriage was going to have on him or his works.
5: But if I were happy, you'd think he would be. I don't see how marrying you could have any adverse effect on him.
7: I wonder.
0: Several days have passed during which John has thought about it, wondered why the doctor doesn't want his daughter to marry, thought and searched for a reason, and he's found that reason. But he hasn't told Elaine, not until he has another talk with the doctor privately. John and Elaine are driving along the twisting highway to her home.
8: Why on earth did your father ever have his laboratory in such an out-of-the-way place?
5: Oh, he works a lot with animals. They might disturb people if he had close neighbors.
8: Yes, I suppose so. Looks as though he might have picked a straighter road.
5: Johnny, why are you so certain that you can convince Father our marriage is the right thing?
8: Well, the only reason he objected was because of what it might do to him. I know what that was. And I can assure him that the result of our marriage won't be what he feared.
5: But why won't you tell me?
8: Oh, now, darling, don't you worry about that. Here, give me a kiss.
5: Oh, Johnny, Johnny, look out! The bridge! Look out! We're going over!
0: You were careless, John. You needn't have had that wreck if you'd been watching. Even in your haste to settle things with the doctor, you should have been more careful. More careful with the life of the woman you loved. Now her father works feverishly trying to bring her to.
4: Will she?
3: Quiet. Looks pretty bad. I'm afraid it's a concussion.
4: Yes, but will she?
3: I suppose you are satisfied now. Should have forbidden her seeing you rather than suggesting it would be better for her not to marry you.
4: Oh, I'm sorry. I'm terribly sorry. I wouldn't have had her hurt for the world.
3: Then why did you insist on going out
4: with her? I love her.
3: Oh.
4: I do love her. I hope she loves me. If she's still willing, I'm going to marry her just as soon as she's able.
3: Well, looks as though it will be some time before she's even able to discuss such a matter.
4: But she will be all right, won't she? I mean later. You'll do all you can now, won't you?
3: She is my daughter. I shall do anything in my power to help her. However, I shall undertake it because I want her to get well, not because you do.
4: Oh, I know how you feel about me. I came here to tell you that our marriage would make no difference in your plans. But that's not important now. The only thing of importance is her recovery. I want you to know if there's anything I can do, you can count on me.
3: What you can do probably will not be much. However, we shall see.
0: Not much you could do, John. If you'd only realized then just how much you would do, maybe you wouldn't have been so anxious. It hasn't been pleasant, though, has it, all these days of waiting? Waiting while Elaine came out of her coma and then lapsed back in again. And when the doctor operated on her, that was hard on you, too. These short visits you've been allowed with her. Does it seem strange that the doctor won't let you stay too long in the room with her?
3: You will have to leave now, John. Remember, I told you could only have a few minutes.
4: Oh, yes, all right. I'll come again soon, Elaine. And don't you worry. Everything will be all right.
5: Goodbye, John. I hope you can come again soon.
3: What do you mean everything would be all right?
5: Oh, just about us.
3: Well, what does he know about it? What does he know about your condition?
5: He thinks, as I do, that I'll soon be well.
3: Oh, does he?
5: Yes. Won't I?
3: We shall see. What else did he tell you?
5: That he loved me enough to give up anything in the world for me.
3: Are you still as much in love with him as you were?
5: Oh, yes, Father. More so.
3: Then I want you to tell him that you will marry him.
5: Oh, Father, you... Oh, Father, I knew you'd see. I knew you'd want me to be happy. I knew you'd see what was best.
3: Yes, I do see what's best. Probably better than you.
5: Well, what do you mean?
3: Elaine, you know how much you've always meant to me.
5: Yes, you've always been very good to me, Father.
3: Then believe me when I tell you I know what's best for you. Tell John you will marry him right away.
5: But why so soon?
3: Because it is important.
5: But your attitude has changed so... Have you grown to like him?
3: Oh, I've scarcely seen him.
5: But then what's the reason for this sudden reversal of your feelings?
3: I was looking at it before from the standpoint of an ordinary marriage with the average benefits and drawbacks. But now, my dear, we must look at it differently.
5: I don't understand.
3: This will be no ordinary marriage, Elaine. It will be a marriage in which you alone will benefit.
5: I don't understand.
3: Oh, my dear, I would rather do anything in the world than to tell you what I have to, but your accident, well, it left... Well, you're just not improving satisfactorily.
5: What do you mean?
3: A growth has started where I removed that clot. I've got to operate again, and I cannot say how successful I'll be.
5: You mean you're afraid it won't be a success? And that's why you want me to marry John?
3: Yes, because I know what may happen if it isn't. And I want you to have all the things you want while you have the chair.
5: But that wouldn't be fair to him.
3: He's always said he would give up everything. Well, now he will have the chair.
5: Oh, no, I won't do it that way. I wanted to marry him because I thought we'd have a happy life together. I don't want him to do all the giving.
3: You've got to, Elaine.
5: No.
3: But you are going to need him, Elaine. Need him more than you can possibly imagine.

0: that is the way things are, John. She told me how much you love her, and now's your chance to prove it.
1: Oh, Elaine, the poor girl. It's awful.
0: Oh, there's not a thing I can do except try and prolong the final outcome. She may go on for years this way, but someday she will crack and her mind will become a complete blank. She's going to need somebody then. Somebody that loves her as much as you say you do.
1: Oh, there's no question about that. Of course I love her.
0: And you will still marry her after what I've told you?
1: Well, yes, of course. That can't make me love her any less.
0: Then you will try and convince her that it is best that she marry you.
1: Yes, I will. Because, you see, regardless of what you think, I do think it's best. I always have.
0: I think so, too. Now...

0: But don't you see, darling, this can't make any difference in my love for you. Simply that you've got to undergo another operation.
1: Yes, but Father said he couldn't be certain how it would turn out.
0: I think he's pretty certain.
1: He told you then?
0: Yes.
1: And it doesn't really make any difference?
0: Except that I've waited longer. Well, now I love you more.
1: Oh, John.
0: So please, darling, say you'll marry me.
1: You still think it's wise?
0: Yes, I know it is.
1: All right, John. I'll marry you.
0: When? How soon?
1: Anytime you say, John.
2: It's good to know that someone loves you enough to marry you even when you're ill, isn't it, Elaine? Only you don't know what John knows. You think you have a chance, but John knows better. The doctor told him. He loves you enough to give up anything, though. Yet he doesn't suspect what he's going to be called upon to do, and neither do you, Elaine. Neither do you. But the doctor knows. He knows what sacrifices both he and John must make for you.
3: Oh, Doctor? Doctor, can I speak to you for a moment?
4: Oh, of course. What do you want?
0: It's about Elaine. She seems to be getting worse. She's been in a coma every time I've seen her in the last several days.
4: Yes?
0: Is she really worse? Do you know what's causing the comas?
4: I do.
0: Well, isn't there something you can do, some way to stop them?
4: I have something in mind. I shall have the opportunity to try it soon.
0: And you think you can?
4: We can only hope. By the way, I may need your help in the morning. I suggest you get a good night's rest.
0: Well, are you going in to see her now?
4: Yes.
0: Then may I go in with you?
4: You are very nervous tonight. I don't think your presence would be good for her. Besides, I want you to rest. We have quite a task ahead of us in the morning.
0: Oh, yes, but...
4: I suggest you go to your room now. Over here, in this envelope are some sleeping powders. Be sure you take them. You'll need a good night's rest.
0: Yes, but Elaine,
4: If you will cooperate, I think I can assure you that Elaine will improve rather rapidly from now on. Now, please do as I say.
0: Well, all right, then. And good night. And please let me know in the morning.
4: I shall.
5: Elaine? Elaine, dear, are you awake? Elaine?
1: Oh, Father.
5: Wake up, Elaine.
1: I didn't realize I'd been asleep.
5: Didn't you?
1: No. I don't feel as though I'd been asleep exactly.
5: Oh, don't worry about that. I want to talk to you.
1: What about?
5: Please, my dear, don't let this upset you too much, but I'm afraid we have to operate again. Oh. That is our only way out, otherwise you'll lose your mind.
1: My mind? Oh, Father.
5: Easy, Elaine. I told you there's a way out.
1: Way out?
5: Yes, you see, I have known for a long time this was going to be necessary. The growth has started again, and it's spreading. And wherever it spread, that part of your brain is dead, so I must remove that part.
1: But I must trust you, Father. I know if any surgeon can do it, you can.
5: I can remove it, I'm certain of that. The question is, in what condition it will leave you.
1: What do you mean?
5: Well, it's too large a part of your brain to leave you, well, entirely the same. It's the part that controls your will. We can't just remove it and leave you that way.
1: But how?
5: That is where John and his willingness to sacrifice for you comes in.
1: I don't understand.
5: I'm going to perform the same operation on John.
1: But there's nothing wrong with John's brain.
5: No.
1: He has a brilliant mind.
5: I know. That's why we chose him.
1: We chose him? I don't understand.
5: I told you once that you were going to need somebody that really loved you. Somebody willing to give up everything for you.
1: And that's why you wanted me to marry him.
5: Yes. You see, it was the only way to save my little girl. He seemed like a very intelligent young man. That was important because, you see, I didn't want just anybody's brain taking the place of that part of yours, which I shall remove.
1: You mean you're going to...
5: Yes.
1: Oh, Father, listen to me. I love John. You can't do this thing to him. Oh, let me die. I don't want to live if it means this. Please, Father, listen to me.
5: I'm probably the only brain surgeon in the world who can do it, and I've prepared well. Everything is ready, including John.
1: Father, please.
5: Oh, you mustn't become overwrought, Elaine. Here, I'll just give you this hypodermic. There, and it will quiet you.
1: Oh, but Father...
5: Don't you see, my dear? If I succeed in this, it will be just like handing back life to the little girl whom I love.
1: But if you fail... If you fail, Father...
5: There's no reason why you should fear any ill effects.
1: But, John...
5: I'm perfectly confident that the operation will be a success from John's standpoint as well. But even if I do fail, it will be better than letting you live on without a mind.
1: Father, you can't do this. You're mad. That's it. You're mad. Father, you're mad. You couldn't dream of such a thing if you weren't.
5: I not only can dream of it, I'm going to do it. And when it is over, you'll be glad you had a father who was willing to do this for you.
1: Father...
5: Quiet, Elaine.
4: Soon the medicine will take effect and you'll be unconscious. And when you waken, a part of John's brain will have taken the place of that part of yours that's deceased.
2: The operation was a success, a complete success for Elaine. A fine piece of surgery, Doctor. You must feel highly pleased with your ability. A pity this operation can't become a contribution to surgical science, but I doubt that you'd want the world to know. And you, Elaine, you look so different since you've been up and around. Your will seems so strong. And your attitude toward John, what's happened to your love for him?
0: Elaine, what are you getting ready to do?
1: I'm going out.
0: You're going out again?
1: Yes, do you mind?
0: Well, I thought maybe you'd stay with me tonight. You were out last night. It's awfully lonesome just sitting here in this room. Never getting out, never seeing anyone.
1: You're in no condition to see anyone.
0: But I'd like to see you, Elaine. When you stay home, I like to see you.
1: Well, I'm not staying home. I'm not sitting around here spending another dull evening with you.
0: Suppose I am dull. I can't think. I had something I wanted to tell you. I remembered it this afternoon, something I intended doing before we were married. Oh, I can't remember what it was.
1: Oh, you can't remember anything. All you can do is sit around and whine.
0: Oh, why do you talk to me like that, Elaine? You used to love me. I remember you said you loved me once. And I love you, Elaine. I've always loved you. What have I done to make you stop loving me?
1: Don't you know?
0: Well, it seems like there was something. Something I did that concerns you, but I don't just remember what it was.
1: You really don't remember, do you?
0: No.
1: I wonder if you ever really knew.
2: You're very smug about it, Elaine. Is that a normal way to treat a man who gave up so much for you? Oh, but you're not entirely normal anymore, are you? Maybe that's because you're no longer completely Elaine. You have parts of two minds, yours and John's, his will. You couldn't be expected to have completely normal reactions. No, not with two minds.
4: Elaine, may I come in?
1: Certainly.
4: Thank you.
1: Not at all. What do you want, Father?
4: Elaine, I hardly know how to say this, but I've got bad news for you.
1: About
4: your trouble. Those X-ray pictures we took, they show a return of the growth. We didn't get it all last time.
1: Is it bad?
4: Well, it's very small now. If we get it soon enough, we should be safe.
1: Then you're going to have to operate again.
4: Yes, if we're to save your mind.
1: And what about Elaine? What's going to happen to her?
4: What did you say?
1: I said... Funny, I don't remember what I said.
4: Never mind. Do you think John will be agreeable?
1: He's agreeable to anything I want. He doesn't seem to do anything of his own volition. Just what I wish him to do.
4: Then you had better tell him.
1: All right. John! John, come in here.
4: He's been a very good husband for you, Elaine.
1: Yes, hasn't he? Not as husbands go, perhaps, but...
0: You tell me to come in here, Elaine?
1: Yes.
0: Well,
1: John, do you still love me?
0: Oh, you know I love you. I always have.
1: Then you can do something more for me.
0: Oh, well, that's good. What can I do for you, man?
1: The same thing. Again.
0: The same thing? Well, I don't remember. Oh, no. No, I didn't do anything for you. You did something to me. Don't do it again. Not again, please. I can scarcely think now. I won't be able to think at all if you do. I couldn't stand it. There just won't be anything left.
1: Oh, yes, there will. There will be me. And you love me. Remember, John?
2: Another good job, Doctor. Another great piece of surgery. No one else could have done it. The first time, taking just the part of John's brain which controlled his will, giving that to Elaine and making her will so strong she cared nothing for anyone but herself. And leaving John so that he'd resist no more. That was well done. And this time, just a little bit more. Only this time you made a mistake, Doctor. This time you took too much of John's brain. This time you took the part that remembers. You took too much, Doctor, and now John is dead. You've given his will to Elaine, and now his memory. And the part of John's mind that remembers also hates, Doctor.
6: Come in.
5: Oh, Elaine, my dear. come in, my child. I didn't expect you so late. Elaine, what are you doing with that gun?
1: I have something to settle with you, Doctor.
5: Why, I don't understand. You have never called me Doctor before, Elaine.
1: It is not Elaine you're dealing with, Doctor.
5: What do you mean? I...
1: This is John. You killed my body, but you put my mind in this body. My will and my memory. This body is Elaine's, but these thoughts are John's.
5: That is impossible.
1: Not for you, Doctor. Not for the great brain surgeon. But this time you've gone too far, you and Elaine. You took my mind, only you took too much of it. And now it is no longer Elaine. It is I, John, who controls the actions of this body. And the mind of John hates you for what you did.
5: I only did it to save my little girl.
1: Had you not objected to the marriage in the first place, nothing would ever have happened.
5: What do you mean?
1: I remember now. Now John's thoughts remember what it was he found out about your objection to the marriage. That's what we were coming to tell you when we had the accident. John found out about your wife's will.
5: What?
1: The money that made it possible for you to continue your work would all go to Elaine when she married.
5: Oh, but...
1: You didn't want that, did you, Doctor? Because you weren't her real father.
5: But I've always loved you as a real father. I've done everything for
1: you. Excuse me, Doctor. For Elaine. You forget you're dealing with the memory of John. And with his will and his memory in this body, you can see why it's perfectly natural to kill you.
5: Wait, now listen to me. For a long time, I've known that something went wrong, and I didn't intend it that way, but I have prepared for it. I have a signal bell connected with this room to the laboratory. Ernest has been instructed to come here immediately upon hearing it. Well, I've just rung it. He'll be here in a second. You wouldn't dare to kill me because you'd be convicted as a murderer.
1: How many times do you think a man can be afraid of death, Doctor?
5: Oh?
1: Remember, you've been through the process of killing my body for a long time now. I shall be easier on you. I shall kill you quickly now with this gun.
7: What is it?
5: That gun. Stop her.
7: Good heavens.
1: Stand back, Ernest. I have no desire to harm you. He's the only one my memory hates. The only one my will says to kill.
7: You killed your father.
1: No, Ernest, I didn't.
7: But I saw. I stood here and watched you kill him.
1: Yes, but Elaine didn't pull that trigger, and he was not my father.
7: I'll call the police.
1: Stop. Stand over there in that corner. Now throw me the keys to the car. That's it. Now stay here. If you try to follow me, I'll kill you.
2: And so you've settled scores, haven't you, John? Your mind, together with Elaine's body, have made him pay for his greed. But where are you going? It's really over. Why do you hurry so? Why do you drive so fast? Do you know where you're going? Remember, this is a crooked road. And that bridge ahead, that's where it all started, remember? The wheel. Is something pulling on it? Pulling it off to the left? Pulling harder than you can pull? What could have a hold of it? You're alone. But something is pulling the wheel around, isn't it? Pulling it until... That's really the best way. They couldn't go on with John's mind and thoughts in Elaine's body. And now they're all dead. John, William, and Elaine... John, the innocent victim. Elaine, the guilty accomplice. And William, the great brain surgeon who tried so hard to save Elaine. You think so? Well, what neither of them knew was that there was never anything wrong with Elaine's brain in the first place. Her comas were induced by medicines administered by William in his efforts to convince them that something was wrong with her. Because that way, he'd have a reason for attempting his fiendish experiment in brain surgery. He was a good surgeon. He was too good. But he didn't think his transplantation of brain tissue might also carry with it the will and memory. And when the will as strong as John's combines with the memories he had. Well, you could hardly blame him for killing the doctor, could you?

0: Original music for this production was composed and conducted by Wilbur Hatch. Tonight's story was written by Dwight Houser and directed by J. Donald Wilson. The Whistler originates from Columbia Square in Hollywood. Next week, same time.
1: I, the Whistler, will return to tell you another unusual tale. Good night.
0: This is CBS, the Columbia Broadcasting System.

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0: As we look in on the Coopers, it's morning, and Liz and George are at the breakfast table. George tastes his scrambled eggs, then he turns to Liz and he says...
1: What's the matter, George?
2: Where's Katie, Liz? Did she quit?
1: No, she's in the kitchen. Why?
2: The eggs are underdone, the toast is burned, and the coffee is like mud. I thought maybe you cooked breakfast.
1: Well, thanks a lot. I'll tell Katie to fix you something else.
2: No, I'll eat this. It brings back memories.
1: Of what? Of what, the army?
2: No, when we were first married.
1: A lot you know. You were so lovey-dovey at breakfast in those days, you wouldn't have known if I was feeding you sawdust.
2: So that's what it was.
1: One more crack like that, and I'll fire Katie, and I'll cook for you all the time.
2: I take it back. Oh, please, you wouldn't do that, would you?
1: All right, you made your point.
2: Hey, what's the matter with Katie anyway? This food is awful.
1: Oh, poor Katie, it isn't her fault. Her romance with Mr. Negley, the mailman, isn't going so well.
2: Well, just because her love life is upset, there's no reason why my stomach has to follow suit.
1: Oh, now, George, don't start anything. I'll get you some more toast. Katie, some more toast, please.
3: Coming. Here you are. Who gets it?
2: I do.
1: Thank you, Katie.
3: Yeah.
2: Liz, this is toast?
1: Sure it is. Plain bread doesn't smoke like that.
2: Well, what am I supposed to do with it?
1: Well, here, take this paper napkin and make charcoal sketches.
2: Now, look, temperament is all right, but when it starts to interfere...
1: Oh, now, George, Katie has a problem. She and Mr. Negley have been dating for 3 years, and she feels they're not getting any place.
2: Well, at their age, I doubt if it's worth the trip.
1: George. Gee, I wish I could help her. Mr. Negley is so shy, he'll never propose.
2: You stay out of it. And why doesn't Katie leave the poor guy alone? Doesn't a woman ever reach the point where she can sit back and forget about men?
1: Yes, but you don't sit back, you lie back, and they put a lily in your hand.
2: Look, did it ever occur to you that Mr. Negley may not want to get married?
1: But, George, he's a man. What's he got to say about it?
2: True.
1: My goodness, if it were up to the men, oh, what a frightening thought. Why, we might not even have been married, and where would you be today? George, get that dreamy look off your face.
2: Sorry.
1: George, where were you just then?
2: Oh, I was enjoying life in my swanky bachelor's apartment.
1: Were you alone?
2: Nope.
1: Who was with you?
2: Mr. Negley.
1: Oh.

0: I was just teasing, honey. I'd advise everyone to get married if they can be half as happy as we've been.
1: You really mean that, don't you, George?
0: Yes, sir. And if I had it to do all over again, I'd still say yes when you proposed.
1: I proposed? Ha! You kneeled down so many times in our living room, my father thought you were teaching me to shoot crap.
0: Well, I hope I see Mr. Negley in time. I'd better warn him that Katie's planning to get a wedlock headlock on him.
1: Now, you just leave us alone. We're only trying to get her engaged. That'll keep her happy. What's the matter?
0: Who is this we you refer to? Are you playing Cupid again?
1: I don't know what you're talking about.
0: You said we're only trying to get her engaged. Who is we?
1: Now, George.
0: Who is we? Who is we?
1: We is Liz and George Cooper. That's who we is.
0: No, you know what I mean.
1: Well, now, George, there's no sense bothering your pretty little head about Katie's problem.
0: No, it's not my pretty little head that bothers me. It's your great big nose.
1: Oh, come now.
0: Figuratively speaking. You just can't stay out of other people's romance.
1: I can to you. For your information, I haven't said a word to Katie.
0: Well, just keep it that way.
1: Well, what if she asks me for my advice?
0: Well, what makes you think she'll ask you?
1: I can arrange it.
0: Exactly.
1: But if she only knew how she could hook Mr. Negley that fast.
0: Well, it wouldn't do her any good. He's too small, and she'd have to throw him back in.
1: Think of the fun.
0: Liz, I'm serious. I want you to promise me you won't meddle in Katie's romance in any way whatsoever.
1: In any way whatsoever?
0: Yes. I want your solemn promise you won't even speak to her about it. Now, you promise?
1: But I...
0: Promise?
1: All right, I promise, George. I won't meddle.
0: Good.
1: I won't even talk to Katie about it. I'll keep my mouth shut until I'm ready to explode.
0: And even past that.
1: Okay. But when you come home tonight, don't be surprised if you find me splattered all over the walls.

0: to sing the blues. I got a right to moan and cry.
1: Oh, Katie, do you really feel that sad?
0: No.
1: Oh, I wish there was something I could do, Katie, but I promised George I wouldn't meddle in your romance. Oh. Oh, Katie, I promised George I wouldn't talk about it, but I didn't say I wouldn't listen about it.
2: Oh?
1: If you talked and I just listened, would that constitute a meddle?
2: I don't think so.
1: Well, I'm all ears.
2: Well, the trouble is, Mr. Negley and I never get to be alone. He couldn't propose if he wanted to.
1: But you have a couple of dates a week. Where do you go?
2: We always go to a drive-in movie.
1: A drive-in movie? Why, that's a perfect place for romance. Do you sit in the back seat?
2: Oh, yes, I always do. And he sits in the front seat.
1: Now, that's where you made your mistake. You should both sit in the back seat.
2: On a motorcycle?
1: Oh, Katie. You might as well go on a pogo stick. Oh, you do have a problem. Maybe you could get him to invite you to his house to dinner.
2: No, he'll never do that.
1: Oh, you can't be sure.
2: Yes, I can. He lives at the YMCA.
1: Well, maybe he'll invite you over for a game of handball and a steam some night.
2: Oh, I'm just stunk, Mrs. Cooper.
1: Now, wait a minute. Wait a minute. What about the park?
2: Oh, we've been there. The cop in the park is Mr. Negley's pal. We sat there all evening.
1: Well, what happened?
2: Three-handed canasta. I finally got mad and said, two's company, three's a crowd. So Mr. Negley left.
1: I've got it, Katie. I know where you two can be alone. Uh-oh. Oh, I can't tell you. I promised George.
2: Oh, couldn't you break your promise?
1: Certainly not. I'd die before I'd ever tell you that I might talk George into going to a movie tonight so you and Mr. Negley can have our living room to yourself.
2: Oh, Mrs. Cooper, do you mean that?
1: Mean what?
2: That you'll talk Mr. Cooper into going to a movie so Mr. Negley and I can have your living room.
1: Why, Katie, that's a wonderful idea.
2: Thank you.
1: How'd you ever think of it?
2: It just came to me.
1: Now, don't worry. I'll take care of George. The living room is yours for the evening.
2: Oh, Mrs. Cooper. I don't know how to thank you.
1: Oh, it's all right, Katie. I've caught my limit. The least I can do is help a fellow trapper.
2: Mrs. Cooper, Mr. Negley's coming up the walk.
1: Oh, calm down, Katie. What are you so excited about? Everything's all set for you.
2: Oh, I'm too nervous to ask him. You do it for me.
1: Oh, I thought I was Mr. Anthony. Now I'm John Alden. Katie, are you sure you wouldn't like... No, I guess you wouldn't. Okay, I'll ask him.
2: Oh, thanks.
1: Hello, Mr. Negley.
3: Oh, good morning, Mrs. Cooper.
1: How are you today?
3: Oh, I'm terribly fatigued. Do you mind if I droop on your stoop?
1: No, not at all.
3: I'll just rest a minute before I go plunging on with my bag of postal goodies.
1: Mr. Negley, you have a date with Katie tonight, don't you?
3: Yes. We're going to the drive-in movie.
1: Well, instead of going there, how would you like to stay right here all evening?
3: Oh, that sounds like fun.
1: I thought you'd feel that way.
3: But what would I tell Katie?
1: Now, wait a minute. I mean with Katie.
3: Oh, I thought you meant with you and Mr. Cooper.
1: No, Mr. Cooper and I are going to be away all evening, and you and Katie can have the living room all to yourself.
3: No. Alone?
1: All alone. How does that sound?
3: Oh, frightening. Just me and Turtle Dove?
1: Yes. Yes, Turtle Dove would have asked you herself, but she got shy. She's in the house with her head under her wing. What do you say?
3: Well, I don't know. There's a pretty good picture playing at the drive-in.
1: Mr. Negley, they haven't made the picture that's that good. Anyway, Katie wants you to come for dinner.
3: Oh, that's different. I like her cooking.
1: Yes, it'll be nice and cozy, and after dinner, you'll go in the living room. There'll be music on the radio, the lights will be turned down low, and you can sit together on the couch.
3: And then what will we do?
1: What any other man would do, bring your motorcycle in and give it a grease job.
3: Idea. My motorcycle hasn't been greased in weeks.
1: Mr. Negley, I think something is escaping you.
3: Mm-hmm.
1: Let me put it this way. When you're out riding on your motorcycle and you go around a curve, does Katie put her arms around your waist?
3: Well, she didn't used to, and something awful happened.
1: What?
3: She fell off. So I told her the next time we went around the curve, she should hold on to me.
1: Did she?
3: Yes.
1: What happened?
3: We both fell off.
1: Well, there aren't many ways left to put it, but Katie feels if you and she are alone tonight, you'll get to know each other better. I think I struck a nerve. Can you make it tonight, Mr. Negley?
3: Well, you only live once.
1: In your case, that's a pretty high estimate. I'll tell Katie to expect you.
3: Yes, I'll rush right home now and start dressing.
1: Wait a minute. Don't you have to deliver the rest of the letters in your sack?
3: No, I don't have time. I'll mail them.
1: That doesn't sound just right.
3: Doesn't sound... Oh, I forgot. I'm the mailman. I'll deliver them in a hurry. Goodbye, Mrs. Cooper.
4: Bye.
3: Some enchanted evening. You will see a stranger. You will see...
2: What do you say, Mrs. Cooper? What do you say?
1: Mr. Negley accepted his turtle dove's invitation.
2: Did he call me that in front of you?
1: Yes, and I'm curious. What do you call him?
2: My little pigeon.
1: Well, you two don't need a living room. Why don't you just sit side by side on a telephone wire?
2: Oh, I don't know how to thank you, Mrs. Cooper.
1: Well, it's up to you now, Katie. You've got the man and the place and the time. I'll guarantee to keep George out of the house until 11:30. No matter what happens, I won't come home before then.
2: Gosh, do you think I can get him to pop the question?
1: Oh, sure. Stuff him with food, pour on a little oil, and before you know it, your little pigeon will be a dead duck.
5: Katie and Mr. Negley are using the Cooper living room, and Liz is faced with the problem of keeping George out until 11:30 without telling him why. At this moment, we find them in a movie.
6: Ah, ma petite chérie, before we part forever, kiss me.
7: Well, this is where we came in, Liz. Let's go.
1: Oh, but it's only 9:30. We can't go yet.
7: What?
1: I mean, my shoe, that's it. I lost my shoe.
7: What's it?
1: I can't find my shoe.
7: Well, look for it.
1: I can't bend over. I got my new girdle on. You get it for me.
6: Ah, kiss me again.
1: Have you got it, George?
7: No.
1: Well, what are you doing down there?
7: I'm stuck on some gum.
3: Hey, cut it out, cut it out.
1: Oh,
7: here it is. I've got it.
1: You have?
7: Yes, here's your shoe. Now, is there any reason why we can't go?
1: Yes, this isn't my shoe.
7: What?
1: Put it back.
6: kiss me again.
7: Oh, here it is.
1: All right, we're going. Pardon me.
7: Hey, what about your shoe, Liz?
1: My shoe? Oh, here it is, George, in my purse.
7: Oh, great.
6: Kiss me again.

0: Listen, Liz, they're playing our tune. Aren't you finished with that drink?
1: Wait a minute. There.
0: Good. Now let's go home.
1: What time is it?
0: What is this time kick? It's 10:15.
1: Oh, is that all? I think I'll have another malt.
0: But, Liz, you've had four already. What's the matter with you?
1: I drink too fast. Waiter.
2: Yes, ma'am?
1: Another malt, please.
2: Another what? Yes, ma'am. You've had every one of our flavors. Which would you like to repeat?
1: Oh, it doesn't matter.
2: Say, I think you might like an idiot's jubilee.
1: What's that?
2: Well, it's like a banana split, only you use a pickle.
1: Pickle?
2: Yes, or you might like our eagle's nest.
1: What's that?
2: Well, it has a base of pound cake and macaroon. And on top of that, a scoop of mocha, black walnut, pistachio, peppermint, burnt almond, and tutti frutti.
1: Oh.
2: And then a layer of whipped cream, a layer of chopped nuts. A layer of marshmallows and a layer of cherries.
1: Well, I...
2: And then you flood the whole thing with hot fudge.
0: What's the matter, Liz? Don't you want any more?
1: I don't even want what I've had.

0: Well, home at last.
1: How do you feel, Liz?
2: Oh, I'm all right. I'm glad you rescued me from that eagle's nest. What time is it?
0: 10:45. Exactly 1 minute later than the last time you asked me. Now, come on.
2: But we can't go in till 11:30. Oh.
0: And why can't we go in till then?
2: Now, if I tell you, will you promise not to be mad?
0: I'm not so sure.
2: Cross your heart and hope to die.
0: All right. Cross my heart and hope to die.
2: Scout's honor.
0: Scout's honor.
2: May lightning strike you.
0: All right. What is it?
2: Well, Katie's entertaining Mr. Negley in the living room, and I promised we'd stay out till 11:30.
0: Liz, this is the last straw of all...
2: You promised. You promised you wouldn't get mad. Scout's honor.
0: Now, forget that stuff.
2: Well, I've trusted my last Boy Scout. You turn in your merit badges, Cooper.
0: Now, come on, Liz. We're going in the house right now.
2: But, George, this last half hour may be the most important one.
0: Good. Maybe we can still save Mr. Nagel.
2: George, I know I shouldn't have done it, and I'm sorry, but let's wait, huh, please?
0: Well, what do you want me to do? Sit here in the car with you for half an hour?
2: Well, that's a compliment. Before we were married, you used to hang onto my arm and whimper, "Please, baby doll, stay out 5 more minutes. It's early yet."
0: Well, never mind. Come on, let's go in.
2: Dear Diary, today, after 11 glorious years, the honeymoon is over.
0: Now, don't try that. I'm mad at you.
2: It's all right, George. I understand that a man doesn't want to sit out in the car late at night when he reaches your age.
0: What do you mean, my age?
2: Oh, nothing. I just meant that when you get to your time of life, a car is just something to be used for transportation.
0: Oh, yeah? Well, you seem to forget that I was the only guy in school who could shift gears with his knee.
2: But that was a long time ago.
0: Well, just for that, Liz Cooper, I'm going to kiss you like you've never been kissed before.
2: Dear Diary, stand by for a rewrite.
0: That's funny.
2: What?
0: I can't turn around. The steering wheel's in the way. In the old days, the cars were built different.
2: In the old days, the stomach was built different.
0: Oh, yeah? Come here, woman.
2: Yes, man.

0: George, what time is it?
1: 12:30.
0: Oh, George, we've been sitting here in the car for an hour and a half. Come on, let's go in.
1: Oh, please, baby doll, stay out 5 minutes. It's early.
0: George, now come on.
1: Well, Mr. Nagley ought to be gone by now.
0: Well, how can we make sure? It's dark in there. I know, George. Boost me up to the hall window. I'll see if his cap and mailbag are still there.
1: All right. Put your foot in my hand.
0: Okay.
1: There. Do you see anything?
0: Nope, not a thing. Doesn't look like a soul is home. Let me down.
1: There. Now, do you think it's safe to go in?
0: I think so.
2: I don't.
3: Policeman.
2: And what do you two think you're doing?
1: Well, I know it looks funny, officer, but we live here.
2: Sure you do.
4: We do. We're Mr. and Mrs. George Cooper, and we live in this house. Don't you believe us?
2: Oh, absolutely. You're peeking in the window to see if you're home. And that's why you sat out in front for an hour and a half casing the joint.
1: Oh, now, wait a minute. We were out there...
0: What my husband is trying to say is we were sitting out in front smooching.
2: I thought you said you were married.
0: We are, and we were smooching.
2: Oh, sure you were. And I was sitting in the patrol car across the street playing footsie with Sergeant McDougal. You come with me.
0: But we're telling you the truth.
2: It doesn't matter. If you were breaking into the house, you're a couple of crooks. If you're married and you were sitting outside necking, you're dangerous mental cases.

0: Well, we're finally home.
1: Yes, at 4:30 in the morning. Oh, Liz, how did I get a wife like you?
0: I don't know. You're just lucky, I guess.
1: I hope this teaches you to stay out of other people's romances.
0: Well, if Katie got her man, it was worth it, so I don't care.
2: Mrs. Cooper?
0: Yes?
2: Oh, you're home. I was worried when you stayed out so late.
0: Yeah, we're all right, Katie. Tell me, did Mr. Negley propose?
2: No.
0: He didn't?
2: No. Something came up, and he didn't come over tonight.
0: Oh, no!
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0: Jell-O duck. The Elka pudding just so
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0: Howdy there, friends. This is Chad Remington. Chad Remington, frontier lawyer from the frontier town called Dos Rios. Now, I guess it goes without saying that a frontier town lawyer can find more trouble 24 hours a day than any man living or dead west of Chicago. And if this weren't enough, part of my time is taken up with the running of a small cattle ranch left to me by my late father. Matter of fact, it was while I was on my ranch that this last adventure really had its start. Now, the little law office I have, I rent from Cherokee O'Bannon, the ex-medicine man who now operates the Dos Rios livery stables. I don't know whether it's because he's afraid I may run out with the rent money, or because tagging around with me he gets to see his favorite scenery, saloons. But for one reason or other, O'Bannon is most always by my side. Well, this particular morning, Cherokee was helping me round up some strays in a far canyon on the back end of my ranch. Everything seemed to be going all right.
1: Hiya! Chad, I was thinking again. Why does a man like you with a good law practice bother playing nursemaid to a lot of cows?
0: Well, to be honest about it, Cherokee, cows are like money in the bank, and their products sell for good money. With milk at 6 cents a quart and cream at 10 cents a pint.
1: My. 10 cents a pint for cream. But for a few pennies more, you can get a bottle of good bourbon.
0: Now, don't you tell the cows that. They might start changing their product.
1: Counselor, how is it that cream costs so much more than milk?
0: Well, because of the labor involved, Cherokee.
1: Cream costs more than milk because of the labor involved?
0: Naturally. It's harder for the cows to sit on those little bottles.
1: Well, Billy Blue Blazes, Chad, that's about the funniest remark I've ever heard you. Chad, we're surrounded. We're being ambushed.
0: Cherokee, you blame fool. Let that gun alone.
1: But they're rustlers. We're being attacked.
0: Rustlers, my eye. Can't you see who fired that shot? Don't you see who it is coming? It's old Sam from the Western Union office.
1: Sam? Now I wonder what in blazes he wants.
0: Hiya, Sam. What's up?
2: Howdy, boys. Sorry I had to throw that shot at you. Seemed to be the only way stopping you without chasing you another 10 miles.
1: What in the name of my grandmother's bustle is so important that you had to stop us?
2: Well, a telegram come for you, Chad, and since it needs an immediate answer, kind of reckon I'd better bring it out to you. Here.
0: Thanks, Sam. Well, that's one invitation I'm not going to refuse.
1: What's one invitation? You please tell me what this is all about?
0: Well, this telegram's from Kurt Bodie. You know, the sheriff over at Bonanza City. He says there's a big party being given day after tomorrow honoring all the peace officers of the territory, and, well, he's inviting me down as his guest.
1: Yeah, from what I hear about Bonanza City, it's as much a city as a prairie dog's hole as a tunnel. That's a wide-open, rip-roaring boom sound at that.
0: I don't suppose that'll stop you from going down and attending the party with me, will it, Cherokee?
1: Me? Attend a peace officer's party?
0: My dear friend, any warrants formally issued against you for selling your genuine Cherokee Indian rattlesnake oil probably have run out now because of the statute of limitations. So, no doubt you're fairly safe.
1: Well, you know me, Chad. I'm a party man from the word go. Get down there and mingle with a lot of tin badges. Well,
0: Mister, as long as your lawyer's with you, even if they do get you, they won't hit you with more than 20 years to life.
1: Well, that's a horse of a... What?
0: Come on, Cherokee. We'll bring these few head we've rounded up back to the lower meadow, and then you and I, well, we're hitting the trail for Bonanza. I got Cherokee to Bonanza City, all right. But no matter what I did, I couldn't get him out to the party. To tell the truth, there were too many so-called attractions in the town itself, so that Cherokee wasn't too seriously tempted. Now, the affair was being held in what was known locally as the other side of the creek, which meant really the other side of the town. The wide open part of the town. The place everyone knew existed, but nobody talked about. The most fashionable palace of entertainment on the other side of the creek was the somewhat flashy but expensively decorated place known as Boston Flora's Place, which Flora ran with her husband, a real high roller gambler by the name of Monty. By the time Sheriff Bodie and I got to Boston Flora's, The party was in full swing, and the place was really rocking. Boston Flora stepped up to the piano to sing.

And promise, still I'm nobody's wife. Fred kissed me and told me of his lasting love. His wife caught him with me. Now.

0: I got Joe to the church with one foot on the sill. But he tripped me and bolted, and he's running still.
1: But he tripped me and bolted, and he's running still.
2: Well, Chad, what do you think? How about that? Boston Floor is pretty good, huh?
3: She's better than good, Sheriff. She's all right. All right.
2: Oh, yes, sirree. There's anything to be proud of in this bunch of flea bags we call Bonanza City. Flora's one of them. Now, when I can locate him in this mob, I'd like to have him meet Flora's husband, Monty.
3: Monty, huh?
2: Mm-hmm.
3: Sounds like a gambler.
2: Oh, he sure is. A real high roller. He's one of the coolest in the business. Oh, there he is now. Hey, Monty! Monty, come on over here and meet a friend of mine.
4: Well, howdy, Sheriff.
2: Howdy.
4: Well, any friend of yours, a friend of mine, I'm sure.
2: Yeah.
3: Thanks, Monty. I'm Chad Remington from over in Dos Rios.
4: I'm delighted you could be with us tonight, Remington. Oh, by the way, have you met the wife yet?
3: No, but I certainly enjoyed her singing.
4: Well, come on, let's go over. I'll make you acquainted with one of the greatest gals on God's green footstool.
2: Oh, you got a treat in store for you, Chad, a real treat.
4: They say, baby. Baby, I want to make you acquainted with a friend of the sheriff's, Mr. Remington.
5: How do you do, Mr. Remington? So nice that you were able to come.
4: Well, what's the matter, Remington? You look like your eyes are going to pop out of your head.
3: Well, I don't think I've seen that many diamonds all at once since the night I attended the opera in New Orleans.
5: My two weaknesses, Mr. Remington. My husband and diamonds.
4: Well, I've only got one weakness, Flora. And I don't mind
2: it. Jehoshaphat's mule. A stick-up.
6: Senores, you will just stand where you are now, huh? I do not like to spoil fiesta, but if somebody moves, there's going to be somebody dead. It's not going to be me.
4: You greasy devil. You got your nerve coming in here.
6: Si, Senor Monte. And I have more than my nerve when I leave. And first, we start with all this diamond jewelry that your wife, she wear, huh? What?
4: Don't give them to him, Flora.
6: Senor, if she no give the jewelry to me, I no shoot her. I kill you.
5: Okay, Caballero. Monty may not look like much, but he's worth more than the rocks to me. Here.
6: Gracias, senor. Mil gracias. And now that I have the jewelry, I take up collection of cash. We're going to start with you, Sheriff.
2: You low down.
6: No, Sheriff. Just for a little joke, I also going to take your badge. Senor?
3: Well, there's not much in my pocketbook, but here it is.
6: Bueno. Like your Americano say, every little bit she count. You other people, I shall walk by you slowly. When I do, just drop all you got into sombrero, huh? Gracias, caballeros y caballeras. Because I do not want you to spoil your fun by running outside and chasing me, I think I shoot out the lights before I go.

0: I guess there were more people hurt trying to get out of Boston Flora's inky black parlor than would have been hurt if the lone bandit had fired his gun. But enough of us made our horses and lit out after him to make the chase worthwhile. We circled around through Santa Fe Street, cut through Nugget Alley, and that brought us face to face with the bridge over the creek. That is, face to face with what was left of the bridge. Because there was no question about it, the bridge was down.
1: All right. Hold it, man, hold it. Rain on.
0: Isn't there a dam upstream by the smelter, Sheriff? We can get across that.
2: Yeah, come on, let's go before that low-down sneaking no-good gets away.
1: Yeah, now, wait a minute, Monty. I've been thinking.
0: Now, this is no time to think, Sheriff. We've got to get after that cuss before he gets...
1: Now, hold on there, Chad. We ain't going after that cuss.
3: What?
0: What do you mean? You're not going after him?
1: Well, stop and figure it out yourself. We go after him and get in town on the other side of the creek. Then we got to admit what happened. That one solitary south of the border varmint stuck up a sheriff, two marshals, and half a dozen deputies and got away with it.
2: Why, you bald-headed old fossil. No one's stealing my wife's jewelry and going scot-free.
1: Who said anything about him going scot-free? We got a good look at him. And between us, being most every lawman for 50 miles around, we'll catch up with him sooner or later.
0: Kurt, are you serious?
1: I sure am, Chad. What's worth a few $1,000 we lost not to make fools of ourselves?
2: I'll be blamed if me and Flora are going to suffer because you're a bunch of knotheads. I'm going to cross that creek if I have to swim it myself.
1: Doggone it, Monty. Now, don't go flying off the handle.
2: Get your hands off of me and let go.
0: Sheriff, if Monty wants to go, you've got no right to stop him.
1: You keep out of this, Chad. You don't live here like we do.
2: Sheriff, are you going to let me go?
1: You're doggone right I'm not.
2: Okay, then.
0: Monty, that was a mistake hitting the sheriff with that horseshoe ring on your hand.
2: Well, it serves the old goat right.
0: And I got an idea that this will serve you right.
2: Hey, you. You want some, huh? All right.
0: Monty, you ought to exercise your fingers less and your arms more. All right, Phyllis. Let's take this overdressed gambler back to his wife. We're not going to catch the gent who pulled that holdup tonight. But we can sure do a lot of talking over.
4: We'll return to the second act of Lady Luck, our exciting frontier town adventure, in just a few moments.

0: And now, Frontier Town.
1: Well, there's no use alibying now. The sheriff, the marshals, the deputies, and the Frontier Town lawyer had all been caught flat-footed by a mighty clever crook. Or was it crooks? Somehow, when I started to get my senses together again, it didn't seem that just one man, all alone, could have conceived that scheme and done all of the execution that was necessary. So, after getting back to the main part of town, going into four saloons and finding Cherokee in the fifth, Cherokee, the sheriff, and I put our heads together down at the sheriff's office.
2: By the whiskers of Walter's Uncle Willie, Chad, you'll pardon my levity, but this is really a good one. The whole law for two counties around robbed of their valuable possessions.
3: Yeah, go on and laugh, Cherokee. But I'll get that crook if it takes me to my dying day.
2: And then admitting what happened tonight?
3: Well, it's not just me and the other boys alone. Some of the other men who were there, like the mayor, they told their wives they was going to Oddfellows meeting. Wouldn't be good for the town to have that come out either.
1: Well, I'm not a married man, Sheriff, but I can see what you mean.
2: Well, how are you going to stop it from getting out? This gambler you told me about, this Monty, he isn't going to stop screaming his head off.
1: I think he's done all of his screaming for a while.
3: Yeah, pretty hard for a man to scream through a face that's all bandaged up with cork plaster. You sure knocked the daylights out of him, Chad.
1: Yeah, and I'm sorry I did.
2: Sorry?
1: I wonder if Monty really would have crossed the creek if we'd let him.
2: But you just got through saying... I mean, wasn't he the one who...
1: Yes, he was the one who yelled his head off. But you know, it isn't always the man who screams loudest who's hurt most.
3: What you mean, Chad?
1: Well, I don't mean to sound like a school teacher, but don't either one of you remember the children's story about the man who yelled wolf?
2: Well, of course I remember it.
3: Yeah.
2: Frankly, I don't get the connection.
1: Well, neither do I, Cherokee, not at the moment. But, let's go back over everything that happened, step by step.
3: Chad, I tell you, it's as plain as the nose on your face, or at least on Cherokee's face.
1: Is it? Then how do you account for the bridge being conveniently cut down?
3: Why, it's because somebody must have... How did it happen?
1: Exactly. Mm. You and I had crossed the bridge not half an hour before, and it seemed to be all right.
2: What's that got to do with Monty yelling wolf, wolf?
1: Well, it may be more like fox, fox than wolf, wolf.
3: Yeah, more like skunk, skunk, if you ask me. Dirty robin polecat.
1: Your remarks are immaterial, irrelevant, and probably true. But let's look at the facts. Who organized this party of appreciation for the peace officers?
2: Why, he told you before, Boston Flora and her husband.
1: Right. Now, granting for a moment that Flora and Monty had planned the little affair, don't you think they knew beforehand that the sheriff and the marshals wouldn't want to publicly admit they'd been made fools of?
3: Yeah, but then why would Monty get in a fight with me and risk going to jail because he wanted to follow the crook?
1: Because you couldn't have put him in jail for wanting to do what you should have done. In fact, if he were so inclined, he could probably put you in jail for malfeasance in office.
3: Great jumping gumdrops. I never thought of that. But him and his woman still had her jewelry stolen, and well, there ain't no denying that.
2: Sheriff's right, Chad.
3: And what's more, who was the crook? No one's ever seen him in Bonanza City before. Probably just come up across the Rio Grande.
1: You're convinced he's a Mexican, aren't you, Sheriff?
3: Well, naturally, I... Huh? You gonna tell me he ain't a Mexican?
1: Well, the only Mexicans I ever heard talk and act like that were in stage plays.
2: In stage plays?
1: You heard me, O'Bannon. If I'm not mistaken, there's a traveling tent show about to open in Bonanza City this week.
3: Well, I'll be kicked by a muley cow. You mean you think Monty and Florey hired this actor and the whole thing was a put-up job?
1: The whole thing, including cutting down the bridge.
3: But great sakes alive, Chad, it's loco. It's wild. How do you ever expect to prove a thing like that?
1: By taking advantage of the fact that Cherokee wasn't over at Boston Flora's with us earlier this evening.
2: Now, hold on there, Chad. You think you're going to make a guinea pig out of me and...
1: Well, making a guinea pig out of you won't be too hard, Cherokee. The part that's going to take a bit of doing is turning Monty and Boston Flora into a pair of jailbirds. Well, Cherokee squirmed and wriggled and bucked like a sunfishing bronc. But with enough money in his jeans to cut a fancy figure at Boston Flora's bar, next afternoon found Cherokee on the other side of the creek, leaning across the mahogany and...
2: Here you are, boy. Set him up for the house.
4: Honey, don't you think it's time the house sets him up for you?
2: Madam, I'm not a man to turn down a tin roof. But at the same time, I'm not a man to quibble over a few measly dollars. I'm providently amply provided with the wherewithal to enjoy myself. If you would be gracious enough to join me, I'd like to buy you some champagne.
4: I don't mind if you do. Charlie, bring a bottle of Pomeroy over to the table by the window. Come on. It's you and I sit down.
2: Why, what's the matter? Why are you staring at me?
4: It's your get-up. You don't look like a prospector or a miner.
2: My dear lady, there's a good reason for that. I'm not a prospector or a miner.
4: Well, most of the men around here with money get it out of the mines. Where do you get yours?
2: Madam, I'm a salesman.
4: A salesman?
2: A jewelry salesman. Now, don't ask me where I get my little baubles. Why, some of them come from Tiffany's in New York.
4: I don't get you. I don't get you at all.
2: Well, I've found that there are a certain group of ladies working in the mining camps here in the West who wish to put their savings in commodities like fine diamonds, which never depreciates in value, and, well, they have an eye toward a rainy day. For example, a woman of your beauty and talent should own jewelry.
4: Wait a minute. Marty? Monty, come over and sit down.
5: What is it, Flora? Well, what's on your mind?
4: He says he's a jewelry salesman.
5: Oh?
2: Friend, I can sell you flawless diamonds at less than 50 cents on the dollar.
5: Oh, you can, huh? Well, where do you pick up bargains like that?
2: Well, let's just say that I picked them up.
5: What are you, a fence?
2: Crudely, yes. You want a deal?
4: Well, Monty?
5: No, thanks.
4: But, Monty, I...
5: Not today, Flora.
4: But I... Oh, never mind. Sorry I asked you at all, Monty.
5: Stop wasting time on that overdressed saddle bum. It's time for you to sing a song.
4: Mister, I'm afraid I've played my cards too fast. Come back tonight and bring some of the jewelry with you. I'll handle Monty.
2: Why?
4: Have the stuff with you and be here at 10 o'clock. Because you and I are going to do business.
3: But don't you see, Chad, that you were wrong? Monty wouldn't even listen to buying her any jewelry.
1: Which only proves that Monty thinks Flora has enough jewelry already.
3: Huh?
1: And if Flora has enough jewelry already... The jewelry she allegedly lost last night wasn't lost.
2: But Billy Blue Blazes, Chad. Why did Flora tell me to come back tonight at 10 and bring the jewelry with me?
1: Because Flora has more brains than you have and more brains than Monty has. In fact, Mr. O'Bannon, I'm convinced that Flora has more brains than you and Monty have put together.
4: Now do you get it, Monty? Now do you see what I'm up to?
5: Baby, I gotta hand it to you. You're the only woman I know who can figure how to have your cake and eat it, too.
6: Yeah, I'll say. Anytime she wants, she can come back and join my tent show.
4: Thanks, Tony. And I'm doing all right here. Now, you understand everything, Tony, don't you?
6: You seem to forget your old partner, baby. I'm the quickest study in show business. And when I meet this jewelry salesman outside and stick this gun in his ribs and I say, Senor, you put the hands up quick, eh? You'll have his diamonds and your money back all at the same time.
5: The great part of it is, the only squawk this sucker will have won't be about his diamonds. And all he'd be able to do is run to the sheriff and holler about his money.
4: Now, don't imagine that stone-headed sheriff's going to do anything about that. Because he might be afraid we'd tell what suckers we made of the lot of them. Like...
3: Who was the sucker?
1: Cherokee, keep an eye on the outside.
2: Right you are, Chad. Leave it to me.
4: What are you up to anyhow, Sheriff?
3: I'm up to throwing the three of you in the calaboose, that's what. We heard every word you said.
4: Don't you know it's bad manners to point at a lady with a gun?
3: All right, quit stalling, Flora. Let's get going.
4: Why, of course, Sheriff, if you say... Money, come on!
5: Let go of her before I...
2: Cherokee, get on here, you!
1: Nice going, Sheriff. I see you got the so-called actor.
2: Well, what about me? Didn't I get my man? Or a woman?
1: What did you hit her with? A chair?
2: Now, Chad, for shame. You know I'm too much of a gentleman to hit a woman with a chair. I hit her with something soft. I hit her with an upholstered sofa.
1: Cherokee, Sheriff Bodie, and I, and all the lawmen for two counties around, certainly owe you a vote of thanks for your help in getting the goods on Flora the Phony, the Boston Batwoman.
2: Now, your thanks be hanged. After all I went through, I would imagine that somebody, at least, would offer to buy me a bottle of bourbon.
1: Oh, Bannon, don't you realize you're going to come to a premature death with all that bourbon you take on board?
2: Ah, that's absolutely ridiculous. Bourbon's the safest drink in the world. Scotch is dangerous.
1: It is, O'Bannon. And how do you figure that?
2: Why, Chad, don't you see? A man who drinks scotch is apt to end up getting killed.

Frontier Town, starring Reed Hadley and featuring Wade Crosby, is a Bruce Ells production. Supervision and direction by Paul Franklin. Music written and played by Ivan Ditmars. Be sure to be with us again same time next week for another fine action-adventure story with your favorite young Western star, Reed Hadley. And now this is Bill Forman telling you that Frontier Town comes to you from Hollywood.

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1: Jello pudding.
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1: Jello pudding.

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0: This is Laurence Olivier. Today we've chosen a comical piece by Nikolai Gogol. It's a famous story and has provided the bases for both plays and films. I myself shall be playing the part of Ivan Alexandrovich Lestakov in Nikolai Gogol's The Inspector General. My name is Ivan Alexandrovich Lestakov, and by profession I'm a clerk in the civil service at St. Petersburg. I was on my way back to my father's estate in Saratov province when I chanced to fall in with an infantry officer at Penza. It was at the inn there, where we were both stopping overnight, that he suggested a game of cards. I'm rather partial to a hand at piquet, and so down we sat. It was dawn before the game was finished, and by that time, I had lost every ruble I possessed. And that was why I found myself in such a predicament at the next inn on the road. As I had no money left with which to pay for my night's lodging, I'd ended by staying on there for a fortnight, along with my servant, Ozip. Hey, Ozip, stop sprawling on my bed. See whether there's any tobacco left in my pouch.
1: There can't be. You finished it 4 days ago.
0: Oh, did I? Yes, I suppose I did. Well, go downstairs and tell them to send up some dinner. I'm starving.
1: So am I. But that doesn't mean we shall eat. The landlord's told him to send up nothing more.
0: Why, we're guests of the inn, aren't we?
1: He says he knows a rogue and a cheat when he sees one. And you haven't paid him a kopeck in over 2 weeks. He says he'll go to the mayor and have you arrested.
0: Go on, you idiot. That's enough. Tell him to send up some dinner immediately.
1: All right.
0: Immediately.
1: I'll tell him. But I can't see him doing anything about it.
0: I've never been so hungry in my life. Or seen less likelihood of getting a good square meal. I wondered whether I should pawn some of my clothes, since I've lost my watch to the card-playing Captain Penza, which only goes to show how desperate I was, for I'd only the clothes I was wearing.
1: They're bringing your dinner, sir.
0: Dinner?
2: The master says it's for the last time, sir, until you pay him what's owed.
0: Yes, yes, yes. And what have you brought, sir? What, only two courses? Hey, do you call this soup? Why, it's like water.
2: The master said you needn't have it if you didn't like it.
0: All right, all right. Leave it there, you idiot. This may be the way you go on with the other guests, but you can't get away with it where I'm concerned, you know. So I don't advise you to try it on. What on earth is this? Meat? It's so tough, I can't eat it. I can't even cut it. Why, it's like the bark of a tree.
2: Shall I take it away?
0: No! I'll eat it if it kills me, just to spite them all. And no sauce with it. No pudding to follow? What sort of an inn is this, anyway? Simply fleecing people. For 2 pins, I'd leave.
2: Oh, sir, the master does wish you would.
0: Well, that's how things were at the inn, in a pretty bad shape. With the landlord actually threatening to have me arrested to complain about me to the mayor. As a matter of fact, though I didn't know about it at the time, I was already very much on the mayor's mind. In fact, I was under discussion at that very moment, over at the mayor's house.
3: But whoever can he be, this government inspector? What's he come to pry into?
4: How do I know? There's always far too much that can be pried into. Far too much for anyone's good. We all know that.
3: Dear me, yes. But when is he arriving?
4: That's just it. We don't know. All that Shmihoff would tell me was that an official had arrived in the province with instructions to go into the affairs of the whole district. Also, that he passes himself off as someone quite ordinary. In fact,

0: go into the affairs of the whole district. Also, that he passes himself off as someone quite ordinary. In fact, he's traveling incognito. Schmiehoff tells me that the inspector is a very formidable personage, and he advised us to set our affairs in order before it's too late.
1: But if we don't even know when he's coming...
0: That's just it. He might even have arrived already, without our knowing it.
2: Oh. Did you do anything?
0: It's this confounded idea of traveling incognito which makes it all so terrible. He'll drop in on us all of a sudden, when we're least prepared for him, and he'll look round and say, I can just hear him, he'll say, oh, so this is how things are managed here, is it? Who is the judge here? Lyapkin, Tyapkin, hand him over, please.
2: Oh, good gracious, you wouldn't give me away like that.
0: I have no alternative. Then he's bound to inquire into the charitable institutions. Who runs them, he'll ask. Zemlyanka, bring him here at once.
2: Oh, but this is absolutely terrible. What on earth can we do?
0: Oh, we must set the whole place to rights at once. Or at least make matters look as reasonable as we can. Somebody may have been complaining about it. Now you, Ivan Kuzmich, you're the postmaster. Couldn't you unseal and read all the letters for a few days and see whether somebody isn't telling a few lies about us to the capital?
1: Well, of course, I always read the letters. But I've seen nothing so far, at least not about any government inspectors. Some of the letters are very interesting, of course, and very entertaining. Oh. There was one this morning. Now, where is it? I've got it from my...
0: Oh, we've no time for that sort of thing now. At any minute, the door may open and in come...
2: He's here! We've seen him! I was saying to Bob Tinsley...
3: No, let me kill him. I thought the whole thing in the plot road. I was saying to Bob Tinsley...
0: Never mind who was saying it. What is it, man, for heaven's sake?
2: This government inspector, incognito, just like you said, and he's staying at the inn, a man from St. Petersburg.
0: He's here already? Oh, heavens, no, it can't be.
3: But it is. He's been here for a fortnight, never paying for anything, issuing orders left and right.
0: Been here for a fortnight? Oh, but this is appalling. Just think what he must have found out already. I must go and pay my respects to him at once. Oh, why did nobody tell me before?
4: Of course, I wasn't to know about that little scene which was taking place in the mayor's house on the other side of the town. So that I was really quite alarmed just after I'd finished that really execrable meal at the inn when there was a knock on the door of my room and the waiter announced...
5: His worship the mayor.
4: Good heavens, that scoundrel of a landlord must have been...
0: I humbly wish you good day, sir. It is my duty as mayor of this town to see that all visiting gentlemen of rank... I trust that everything is being done for your convenience,
4: It's not
0: sir.
4: My fault that I haven't paid. I'm expecting some money from St. Petersburg at any moment. It's all the landlord's fault. He gives me beef that's as tough as an old boot, and the soup's quite like cabbage water, and no sauce or pudding.
0: Oh, you must forgive me, sir. I'll see to it immediately. But if you'll be so good as to allow me, I will arrange for other accommodation immediately.
4: Other accommodation? I know what you mean. Prison. How dare you threaten me? You don't seem to realize who I am. I'm in the service from St. Petersburg.
0: Oh, dear, what a terribly violent man. He must have found out about...
4: This is an outrage. I'll write to the minister this very minute. He's a close friend of mine.
0: Oh, no, sir. Please, sir. My wife and children, sir. I beg you not to
4: ruin... What do I care about your wife and children? Is that any reason why I should be put in prison?
0: Oh, forgive me, sir. It was my lack of experience, and my salary was hardly enough to pay for the tea and sugar. If I did take a few bribes, they were nothing worth mentioning... Few yards of cloth here, two bottles of vodka and cigars. And if the sergeant's widow said I had her flogged, it's all a pack of lies.
4: You can't frighten me like that, flogging, just because I happen to be short of money for a moment.
0: Short of money? Oh, of course, of course. Well, if you would allow me to lend you 200 rubles, it would be a great honor. Oh, here. No, please.
4: But let me
0: make it 400.
4: But, Yes, of course. Thank you very much. I see you're a gentleman, sir. Won't you sit down?
0: Sit down, sir? Oh, no, sir. I couldn't dream of it. But are you quite sure this room is to your liking, sir? It seems a little damp to me.
4: Damp? It's a ghastly room. I've never seen so many bugs in a bed in my life. They bite like dogs.
0: But this is terrible, sir. May I venture to suggest... Oh, no, it would be too great an honor.
4: Suggest what?
0: Well, I was about to suggest that you should accept my hospitality during your stay in our town, sir. I have a really excellent room entirely at your disposal. But, of course...
4: Oh, that's very kind of you. I shall be delighted.
0: Oh, this is exceedingly kind of you, sir. I will send word to my wife at once. You'll be overjoyed.
4: Oh, splendid. Well, I'll have my bags packed and sent over at once. Waiter, let me have my bill, please.
6: I gave it to you for the second time this morning.
4: I can't remember your idiotic bills. How much was it?
0: Oh, my dear sir, I beg you. Have the bill sent to me, my good man. Oh, we really can't have our guests bothered in this way.
6: Very good, sir.

0: I must admit I was rather surprised by the turn that events had taken, but I quickly adapted myself to them. Whoever it was that the mayor had mistaken me for, I was perfectly ready to play the part. Apparently, he seemed to imagine that I was a person of great consequence in the government. And when I tried to suggest that I was merely a gentleman passing through his town in a private capacity, he smiled in a very knowing way, as though he knew better than that. He showed me all over the town, took me back to his house, gave me a superlative dinner, and I must admit, it got me a little intoxicated. In fact, I began to play my part quite well, especially with his wife and daughter.
1: Oh. Oh, after St. Petersburg, you must find our country life very dull, I'm sure.
0: Oh, it has its compensations, you know. I'm a very simple man, really. Oh. I do my utmost to pass without notice, but I never seem able to get away with it. Someone is sure to say, there goes Ivan Alexandrovich. Everyone knows me, though I have been mistaken for the commander-in-chief of the Winter Palace. If any of you come to St. Petersburg, you really must come and visit me at my house. Anyone will tell you where it is. I give balls almost every week.
1: Oh, I can just imagine the taste and magnificence of them.
0: Oh, yes. There's 700 rubles for a single watermelon. Oh. I've given before now. Yes, quite a gourmet, they call me. My soup is brought in a saucepan by steamer all the way from Paris. After dinner, we often make up a whist party to the foreign secretary, to the French and English and German ambassadors, and I. Often enough, I find the minister himself waiting on me. Yes, of course. I write a lot of plays and novels in my spare time as well. I can't even remember the titles of many of them. Just dash them off, you know.
1: Oh, there now. I might have known that you were a celebrated author. Oh,
0: it's nothing, really. It all started when the director of theatres came to me and said, come, old chap, write something for us, will you? Of course, I couldn't refuse.
1: No.
0: You know.
1: And novels as well, you say?
0: Yes, all that sort of thing. The Queen of, what was the thing I wrote a bit?
1: The Queen of Spades. I might have known.
0: Yes, that's right, the Queen of Spades.
2: Book that it was written by
1: Don't argue, Maria. Oh, really, I'm quite ashamed of you.
0: Yes, well, Pushkin wrote one Queen of Spades, and then I wrote another one.
1: Oh, I'm sure it was yours that I read. It was so beautifully written.
0: Of course, I don't get enough time for writing, really. But it was worse when I was the head of a government department. The director died, and after one or two generals had tried to run the job, they had to come and ask me. I was on the point of refusing. But then I thought it would be sure to get back to the Tsar, and I knew he'd never forgive me if I left him in the lurch. So, very well, gentlemen, I said, I accept the post. Only you'll have to mind what you're doing. You know the sort of man I am. When I arrived at the ministry, there might have been an earthquake. Everyone was shaking and shivering so much. I'm not a man of disciples, you know.
3: Oh, dear, oh, dear. May I fill your Excellency's glass again?
0: Thank you, yes. I have given a few people things to remember me by. Even the Privy Council is scared of me, and so they might be, after all. I'm in and out of the palace every day. And, of course, they're going to make me a field marshal at any moment. I've always taken my stand. I've always taken my stand. They've taken my...
3: Oh! Merciful heavens! His Excellency has passed out!
4: In a moment we continue Theatre Royal with Sir Laurence Olivier.
5: NBC is all for it. We mean that great American institution, Sundays at Home. And to prove it, we've come up with an all-star listening review designed to promote comfortable, easy chair living. Tomorrow, talented conductor Guido Cantelli heads the list as he and the NBC Symphony Orchestra bring you another brilliant concert from Carnegie Hall, featuring stirring scores by Stravinsky and Beethoven. Sunday also, you'll want to hear another discussion session on the latest in the fields of arts and sciences. That's on NBC's mammoth show, Collector's Item. And your Sunday newspaper of the air, Weekend, then brings you the latest news and commentaries with everything from cover story to feature page under such famous bylines as Merrill Muller, Earl Godwin, Tex McCrary, and Elmo Roper. And then later Sunday, it's the Marriotts again, Ben and Liz, in The Marriage, another charming human adventure in matrimonial life. And tomorrow's production of the NBC Star Playhouse is that hilarious comedy of errors, The Major and the Minor, starring June Allison as the little girl who grows up fast, when she finds that the handsome man with a uniform has developed a fatherly attitude. All this fine listening is just a sample of what's in store for Sunday stay-at-homers tomorrow, so why not take us up on it? Spend the perfect Sunday at home with the best in entertainment, courtesy of NBC.
4: And now we continue Theatre Royal with Sir Laurence Olivier.
0: Yes, I must admit that things have turned out very fortunately for me one way and another. Admittedly, I'd taken far too much to drink over dinner, and it was quite late the following morning when I came down from my room. I don't know how long he'd been waiting, but there was a gentleman to see me.
6: I have the honor to present myself, Lyapkin Tyapkin, judge of the district court.
0: Ah, please sit down. So you're the judge here, eh? Do you find it profitable?
6: After 9 years of service, I was given the Order of Vladimir, fourth class, with commendation.
0: Excuse me, you've got something in your hand, I see.
6: In my... nothing at all, sir.
0: Look, you've dropped it. What is it? Money? Why, it must be 300 rubles.
6: Dear, I really hadn't noticed.
0: I suppose you wouldn't mind lending it to me for a day or two, would you?
6: No, not at all.
0: Too kind.
6: Honest,
0: sir. Thank you, really.
6: I wondered whether you had any orders to give me.
0: Order?
6: I mean for the district court.
0: For the district court? No, none at all. Thank you. No, I don't
6: thank
0: think so.
6: Thank you, sir. Then I won't trouble you further. Your servant, sir.
0: Very pleasant fellow, the judge, I thought. 2 minutes later, I had more company.
7: I have the honor to present myself, speaking, court counsel or postmaster.
0: Ah, pleased to meet you. Sit down, won't you? You live in this town, I suppose.
7: Yes, sir.
0: A nice town. I like it. Not so big as Petersburg or Moscow, of course.
7: Perfectly true, sir.
0: But one can be very happy in a small town as well. Don't you agree?
7: Yes, indeed, sir.
0: You know, a queer thing happened to me on my way here. Got completely cleaned out. I suppose you couldn't lend me 300 rubles.
7: I regard it as an honor, sir. Allow me. Only too glad to be of service.
0: Thank you very much. No point in going short, is there?
7: No, indeed, sir. You've no observations about the post office?
0: The post office? No, none at all.
7: Thank you, sir.
0: Really, quite a pleasant fellow, the postmaster. Who's to be next, I wonder?
8: I have the honor to present myself. Zemlyanika, the superintendent of institutions and court counselor.
0: Oh, good. Do sit down.
8: You may remember I had the honor of showing you over our hospital yesterday.
0: Oh, yes, of course. I knew we'd met somewhere. A nice place, well run, comparatively.
8: Always glad to do my best for the welfare of my country, sir.
0: Splendid. Then you can probably do me a favor. A queer thing happened on my way here. I lost all my money. You couldn't lend me 400 rubles or so, I suppose?
8: Certainly, sir. You do me too much honor.
0: Not at all. Delighted, I'm sure. And so it went on. The inspector of schools, directors of various charities, and some of the most prominent citizens in the town. In all, 2,500 rubles. I was completely charmed by their open-handedness. After all, it wasn't as though they had anything to gain from it. None of them had ever seen me before. I doubt whether they'll ever see me again. What's more...
9: I think we'd better be moving on, sir. It's high time we were on our way again.
0: You think so? Whatever for?
9: Well, we've been very well entertained these last 2 days, but it can't go on like this forever.
0: No, why not? Tomorrow will be time enough.
9: No, sir, really, you know. They've obviously mistaken you for somebody else. We'd better get away before they discover their mistake. They'll give us good horses to the next posting station, and then we'll be safely on our way.
0: Oh, well, perhaps you're right. But just take this letter to the post for me while you're collecting our traveling passes, will you? And be sure they give us the fastest horses they've got.
9: I certainly will, sir. You can be sure of that.
10: Oh, this is Excellency. Yes, come in. Come in, please. Come in.
0: Hello, what's this? A deputation or something?
11: Yes, Your Honor. If you'll pardon.
0: Come in. Well, what can I do for you?
11: It's the mayor, sir. There's never been one like him here before.
0: Oh.
11: There's no words to describe what's going on. What with billeting the soldiers on us and taking everything in the shops he can lay his hands on, and advising us to make him a present or other every time his name's day comes around, both of them, and threatening to put us out of business and having us flogged if we don't make the bribes large enough.
0: Dear me, the man sounds like a brigand.
11: So he is, sir, on my honor. And if you get across with him, he quarters a regiment on you to eat you out of house and business.
0: He does. Why, it all sounds most irregular. He ought to be sent to Siberia.
11: Wherever Your Excellency decides to send him, just so long as it's far enough. Begging your pardon, sir, we brought you our humble offerings. A sack of sugar and a few baskets of wine.
0: Thank you. I'm much obliged to you. For the thought, I mean, of course, I couldn't possibly accept them.
3: Oh,
0: you,
3: oh.
0: Yes, no, no, you must realize I'm not in the habit of accepting bribes.
3: Oh, no, sir, no. Nothing was further from our thoughts.
0: I hope so. Of course, if you were to let me have a loan of, say, 300 rubles, that would be another thing. I might agree to accept a loan to oblige you.
3: Oh, thank you. Thank you very much, sir. We are much indebted.
0: No, don't mention it, please.
3: And if Your Excellency could see fit to help us in the matter of sending the mayor to Siberia...
0: Well, certainly. I'll do what I can for you.
3: Thank you.
0: After a few more petitions of a similar order, I was feeling very pleased with the whole business. 4,000 rubles, to be exact. I looked forward to doubling it when I caught up with that captain of infantry who had cleaned me out at cards that night in Penza. But meanwhile, and while I was waiting for Ossip to fetch the post-horses, what could be better than a little harmless flirtation? The mayor had a beautiful daughter, and even his wife seemed to be most forthcoming. The only trouble was I couldn't make up my mind which of the two I really preferred.
12: Excuse me.
0: No. Come in, my dear. How nice of you to come and keep me company.
12: Oh, no, really. I thought Mama was here. I'm sure you're very busy, sir.
0: But your eyes mean more to me than any business. I'm quite delighted to have you come and sit by me.
12: I don't know. I really ought to be going.
0: What a beautiful scarf you're wearing.
12: You're making fun of me, sir, because I'm only a silly country.
0: No, how I wish I were that scarf, my dear, to embrace those lily-white shoulders.
12: I don't understand you, sir. What warm weather we've been having.
0: Your lips, my dear, are warmer than any weather.
12: Sir, you say such terrible things.
0: Your lips and your eyes have charmed me till I can offer you nothing but my love. How happy I should be to take you in my arms and kiss you. Yeah, like this.
12: Really?
0: Oh, my darling, it's
12: that's
0: so beautiful.
12: Too much. I shall tell my mother.
0: Oh, no. Oh, forgive me. I was completely carried away by your beauty. On my knees, I ask your pardon. Oh, it was love that conquered me.
2: Your Excellency, on your knees? To a silly little chit of a girl.
0: Your servant, madame.
2: What is the meaning of this, miss? Nice behavior, I'm sure.
12: Mamma, His Excellency was ill.
2: Leave the room at once. Really, Your Excellency, I must own I'm quite shocked.
0: Madame, I assure you. On my knees, I assure you.
2: What? On your knees again? Oh, pray, do please get up. The floor's not...
0: No. On my knees, I beg you. Is it to be life or death?
2: I don't understand. You are asking me for the hand of my daughter.
0: No, madame. It is you I'm in love with. My heart is consumed by the terrible fires of love. I am asking for your hand.
2: But you must know that in a sense I'm already married.
0: No, love cares nothing for such things, madame. We will flee the town together, anywhere, to some bower of bliss where we can be eternally happy together. On my knees, I beg you not to...
2: How dare you burst in on us like this? And why stand there looking as though you'd lost your senses? You might be a child of three. Nobody would know you're 18. Have you no sense of propriety?
12: I didn't know.
2: Oh, you're always in a flutter. You should behave like I do.
0: Madame, do not oppose our happiness. Your daughter and I are passionately in love with each other.
2: What? You, Maria? But I thought it was me.
0: Shh, said... dear lady. What more convenient way can matters be arranged between us?
2: Oh, you pretty little.
0: On my knees, I beg you. Is it to be life or death?
2: Don't argue with His Excellency, Maria. For the sake of a silly girl like you, His Excellency is on his knees to me. And you rush in, interrupting as though you were out of your mind. Really, you don't deserve my consent at all. I vow you don't.
12: Oh, Mama. You mean he really wants to marry me? His Excellency...
2: Oh, of course he does. Don't you, Your Excellency? Mm-hmm. I must really ask my husband, of course.
3: Your Excellency, have pity on me. Those vile shopkeepers and their petition. Not a word of truth in it. Lies, slanders, and lies, the lot of it. Even if I did take a few bribes now and again, purely for the dignity of my office, and if they did have the soldiers billeted on them now and again, and occasional flogging, oh, surely, Your Excellency, you wouldn't send me to Siberia for that.
2: Oh, husband, please control yourself. Excellency has done us the honor to offer our daughter's hand in marriage.
3: Oh, I don't care what they said, Your Excellency. It's a lot of lies. I beg you not to believe. His Excellency, what?
2: His Excellency wishes to marry Maria.
3: But, why, I can't believe it. It can't be true.
0: Can it? I'm desperately in love, sir. If you refuse, I shall shoot myself.
3: Oh, really? My head's in such a whirl. I beg you, Your Excellency, the shopkeepers are a lot of rogues and thieves.
2: Oh, but of shopkeepers, give His Excellency your blessing, you idiot.
3: What? Yes, of course. May God bless you, Your Excellency. What the devil? It's true. Why, he's kissing her. Oh, dear. I do hope he doesn't send me to Siberia as soon as they're married.
0: Perhaps it was just as well that Ossip arrived at that very moment to say that the post horses were ready. Naturally, they were surprised to hear that I was leaving so suddenly, but I explained that it was only for a day at the most while I went to put my affairs in order. Oh, dear, I'd certainly got myself into a devil of a tangle and no mistake. And for the life of me, I don't know which of the two I should have fallen in love with, if I'd really fallen in love with either. As it was, I mounted my horse and left the town forever to save myself making up my mind. Well, that's the end of the story, so far as I am concerned. How it really ended, I shall probably never know, but I have a very shrewd idea. The letter I'd asked my servant to post was a letter to a friend of mine in St. Petersburg, describing just what a capital time I'd had, and just what a parcel of idiots the mayor and the judge and the postmaster and the rest of them really were. It only occurred to me afterwards that the postmaster was sure to open the letter and read it.
7: Where is he? Where is the scoundrel?
3: Where is who? Oh, really speaking, here are all our friends come to congratulate me on His Excellency's engagement to my daughter, and you burst in like...
7: He isn't His Excellency at all.
3: What?
7: The whole thing's been a terrible mistake. The man is a common adventurer.
3: What?
7: A complete scoundrel who lost his money playing cards at Penta. He wrote a letter to a friend in St. Petersburg, and I took the liberty of reading it over at the post office. Then look! Read it for yourself.
12: What do you mean he isn't a minister at all?
7: Read his letter, sir, and see what he says about us all.
3: My dear Triopitchkin, I have had a most wonderful adventure. I lost all my money to a captain at cards in Penza and arrived here completely broke.
12: Oh.
3: The innkeeper was going to have me locked up for the price of his lodgings when my Petersburg manners and get-up suddenly convinced the town that I was an inspector general or something traveling incognito.
12: Oh.
3: Since then, I have been treated like royalty.
12: Oh.
3: The mayor has invited me to stay with him in his home, where I flirt desperately with his wife and daughter. I wish I could make up my mind which to begin with.
12: Oh.
3: The whole town lends me money, they dine me and wine me, and everybody is scared to death of me in case I have them sent to Siberia, I suppose. As for the mayor himself, he is as stupid as an old gray horse.
12: Oh.
3: An old gray horse? But I can't believe it. You mean he wasn't a government inspector at all?
7: No more than you or I.
3: Oh.
7: And I lent him the fastest post horses in the station to make his escape with all the money we
3: had. No, I won't have it. This is too much.
13: Are you the mayor of this town, sir?
3: Yes, I am. Is anything...
13: His Excellency, the Inspector General, has just arrived from St. Petersburg. He's staying at the inn and requires your presence immediately.
3: Oh!

This is Laurence Olivier again. I should like, if I may, to thank the cast of today's adaptation of Nikolai Gogol's story, The Inspector General. They included Keith Pyatt, Roger Delgado, John Fraser, Daphne Maddox, Jeanette Stark, Stephen Jack, and Alexander Gage. Next week, I look forward to the pleasure of welcoming you once again to our program. Until then, au revoir, and thank you.

Sir Laurence Olivier starred in today's transcribed program. The script was by Derek Patmore. The music was under the direction of Sidney Torch. Theatre Royal is an NBC presentation, produced and directed by Harry Allen Towers.

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6: This is Nightline, the line that's open at the right place at the right moment, and this is Walter O'Keefe. 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
6: May 1945, the armies of the Allies hurl themselves against the desperate last-ditch resistance of Hitler's Wehrmacht, advance across the shell-torn German countryside with victory in sight. But when would it come? When would the terrible slaughter end? How many more good men would fall before victory and peace become a reality? May 1945, a time of hoping, a time of waiting. It was NBC newsman Morgan Beatty who broke the story, and exclusive. Heinrich Himmler had made an offer of German surrender to the Allies. Morgan Beatty, cited for outstanding radio reporting, is typical of the top NBC newsmen who bring you news on the hour. 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
7: Here he is, the one, the only...
9: Well, here I am again with a chance for each of our couples to win up to $10,000. And if any of them say the secret word, they'll win an extra $100.
7: Groucho, I have Leroy Howe and Esther Friesen on deck, so folks, come in, please.
9: On
7: and
9: deck?
7: Meet.
9: This is rather nautical, isn't it?
7: Well,
9: You haven't got them on deck. Now, that's silly.
7: No, it's a figure of speech.
9: You mean they're... Yes. You mean they're hiding out here, is that it?
7: Well, that's one way of putting it, yes.
9: Yeah, well...
7: Would you people come out and show them you're not hiding anymore? Yeah. Now? There we are.
9: Welcome to You Bet Your Life. Say the secret word and divide an extra $100. It's a common word, something you find around the house, assuming that you have one. Now, your name is Esther Friesen Leroy, is that right?
10: Just Esther Friesen.
9: Esther Friesen and Leroy Howe. Is that right?
11: No, that's Huff, Groucho. H-O-U-G-H.
9: How can it be Huff?
11: Well,
9: B-O-U-G-H is bow, isn't it? Therefore, H-O-U-G-H must be pronounced how, right?
11: No, Groucho, T-O-U-G-H spells tough.
9: Now, how about S-O-U-G-H? That's sow.
10: Sow spelled S-O-W.
9: What's that?
10: Sow spelled S-O-W.
9: Sow is spelled S-O-W? I'm not talking about a female pig. I'm talking about the rustle of the wind. That kind of a sow is S-O-U-G-H.
10: That's pronounced Sue.
9: No, Sue is S-U-E, like Sue St. Marie, which actually is spelled S-I-O-U-X. You say you pronounce H-O-U-G-H, Huff. How do you pronounce D-O-U-G-H?
11: That's dough.
9: Then I'll just call you Mr. Ho. Is that right? Now, Esther, tell me where you're from and say it in Chinese.
10: I don't know Chinese, but I can tell it to you in Spanish.
9: All right, tell me in Spanish. What part of China were you born in?
10: San Diego.
9: San Diego is in China?
10: No, that's in California. I was born in San Diego. I'm American by birth, but Mexican by heritage.
9: Oh. What is your last name, Esther?
10: Friesen.
9: Friesen is your last name? Well, that's about as Spanish as apple strudel.
10: Well,
9: I thought you were of Mexican descent.
10: Well, I am, and my full name is Esther Constancia Josefina Murúa Suárez M. de Villagrana Friesen.
9: You know, I was in Mexico City last year, and I had a little toothache, and I had one of the dentists there pull one of my teeth. This tooth was of Mexican extraction. You like that? He's got nice teeth, hasn't he?
10: Yes, he has.
9: Could you go for him?
10: No, he's not my type.
9: That's not a very nice thing.
10: I'm sorry.
9: You wouldn't want him to throw his arms around you, huh?
10: No.
9: Would you? Don't you ever feel an impulse to throw your arms around him?
10: No, not around him.
9: Around me?
10: Uh-huh.
9: The new year is being good to me.
10: But we'd have to be in a room all by ourselves.
9: Well, I would hope so. You said we'd have to be in a room all by myself, and that's the sacred word for tonight. So you get yourself $50, and your friend here, whom you despise, he gets $50. All right, back. Well, Leroy, let's talk to you. Where are you from?
11: I was born, reared, educated in Kansas City, Gacho.
9: Well, what did you do in Kansas City? You hang around the stockyards?
11: Well, they're there.
9: Yes.
11: After finishing my education, I went to work for the Western Union. And I've worked for them for 18 years. Matter of fact, it's about the only thing I've ever done.
9: You were a messenger boy?
11: Yes, sir. Started off as a messenger boy and worked in a number of jobs.
9: You say it's the only thing you've ever done?
11: Yes.
9: Can't be the only thing. You're married, aren't you?
11: Yes. I came to...
9: Well, you see, you have done something besides work for Western Union. Isn't that true?
11: Yes. I came to California and got married, but even that was a Western Union.
9: Did you hear them moaning out there? You know, I don't know whether you know this, but that joke is so old that it's wired together.
11: Well, it's a
9: good, it's a good job, a good joke, and it's lasted a long time. What is your job with Western Union? Surely you're not a messenger boy now. You sell those Western Union suits?
11: My job at this time is assistant sales manager.
9: Oh, is that what the... what are some of the services that Western Union has to offer these days that Postal Telegraph doesn't? Aren't they in business anymore?
11: Well, first place, Postal went out of business in 1943.
9: I haven't been out of the house in a few months.
11: We have many services, Groucho. One of the important services we have is that of marketing research.
9: Well, what is the market and research service? You mean to tell you when the stocks are going up and down?
11: No, that's a service that we will perform for a client, for a firm, to determine the effectiveness of their advertising or of a product. And also, we...
9: You can't make the market go up, huh?
11: Hmm. Also, we make... No, we can't. Groucho, we have a telephone service where we call... the general public at random and find out their favorite television
9: random?
11: Show.
9: Is that near here?
11: We select the names from a telephone directory.
9: Oh, you said you call the public at random. You just pick up a phone and call anybody, like TV surveys?
11: Yes, we perform to find out what the favorite television show, for example.
9: Really?
11: Yes, sir.
9: Could you show us how you operate?
11: Be delighted to, Groucho.
9: George Fannerman. Would you come out here and put your shoes on first, George? A lot of women out front, yeah. Have we got a telephone back here with a long extension?
8: Yes, I'm sure we do.
9: Well, why are you
8: probably.
9: So sure? I mean,
8: I
9: know definitely?
8: I know that we've got two or three.
9: Could you bring it out here and bring a phone book, too, and we're going to test this man's skill at surveys.
8: All right, Groucho. And while I'm locating them, it'll give us a chance to take care of some very important business. This is a cue, fellas. We'll be back in just a moment with You Bet Your Life.
12: When you swing and sway to a Latin beat, life is lovely, life is sweet.
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13: Yes, Pabst makes it perfect.
9: Now, you know, I'm personally interested in this television survey. Esther, you open the book. You open the book and pick a name at random. And if you can't find one at random, take Eagle Rock or some other city right there. You got a number that you want?
15: Mm-hmm.
9: All right. Now, I'll hold it and you dial it.
15: All right.
9: He dials like a dog.
16: Hello.
17: Oh, no. Hello.
9: I'll talk to you.
17: Hello? There's no answer here. It's ringing, but I think they're loaded or something.
9: They may have gone out to the movies. Horseback ride.
17: It's gone four times.
9: Did you try a bank that closes at 3 o'clock?
15: No, I took a name, Mr. Marks.
9: This won't do it. You'll have to try it again. All right, give it a try now. Eh?
15: 0981.
9: Hope it's not the police.
15: It's busy.
17: That means there's a woman on the wire. Oh.
15: Okay, I have one.
9: All right, try it again. Wouldn't it be awful if nobody was home? All over America. Can you all hear this, I think?
18: Yeah. Hello at 4535.
17: Yes. Hello. This is Western Union, and we're making a survey. Could you tell me what your favorite television show is? Hello?
18: Well, there's no one in the office. This is an answering service.

0: Nobody is home in Los Angeles. I hope you kids out there have no place to go tonight. This may take months. That's a business to be in, you know. Owning a telephone company. People are talking all the time. City jail.
1: Hello? Hello?
0: Hello?
1: This is Matt.
0: Hello? This is Western Union. We're making a survey. Could you tell me what your favorite television show is?
1: Well, I just recently got a television set, a brand new one.
0: And what show do you like the best?
1: Well, I'm new here in Los Angeles. I've only been here 3 months.
0: Well?
1: I'll have to just think about it a minute. I really like science fiction theater. Very good.
0: Science fiction theater?
1: Science fiction theater. It's one of my favorite.
0: Do you ever watch Groucho Marx?
1: Very seldom.
0: Don't you like him?
1: Oh, yes, yes. I like him very much.
0: Well, why don't you watch him more often?
1: Well, I'm not in at the time he's on very often.
0: You do night work?
1: Oh, yes, I work at night quite a bit.
0: I'm sorry to hear that. You should... This is Groucho Marx talking.
1: Really?
0: Yes, really. I was curious to know...
1: Can you prove that?
0: Can't you tell by the timbre of my voice?
1: It sounds like
0: it. Well, this is Groucho Marx.
1: I heard all those people laughing there. And I thought I was being tricked.
0: No, you're not being tricked. This is Groucho Marx, and you get a job in the daytime and stay home at night and watch my show.
1: Indeed I will, yes sirree.
0: Okay, now take care of yourself.
1: Okay, thank you, sir.
0: Bye-bye. You did like the show. Should we try it again? Should we try it again? All right, we'll try one more call. And Leroy, this time you do it, huh? Now, wait a minute. I'm going to write down a number, and I want you to call it. Okay? Busy, I'll kill him. We'll find just how crooked this survey business is.

0: Good evening. This is the Survey Department of Western Union calling. I would like to find out just what is your favorite television show.
1: My favorite television show?
0: Yes.
1: I like You Bet Your Life.
0: Why do you like that show?
1: Well, mainly because my father's on it.
0: And what is your name? What is your name?
1: Linda Marks.
0: Who?
1: Linda Marks.
0: I believe this is someone for you, Groucho.
2: Linda?
1: Yes?
2: This is your old pappy.
1: What are you doing?
2: Yeah, well, we're calling up a lot of people and finding out what shows they like. And you really like the Groucho Marx show?
1: Mm-hmm.
2: Well, you take care of yourself. When I get home, I'll tuck you in with the extra blanket.
1: All right.
2: And
1: who
2: goodbye.
1: Are you calling up, though?
2: Oh, we're calling up a lot of people. Just we happened to call you. I was curious to know what your real feelings were about my show.
1: All right.
2: Good night, dear.
1: Good night.
3: Hi, George. I want you to take this phone out and have it gold-plated. It's a very honest telephone. You get very honest surveys when you use this phone. And George, have Melinda gold-plated, too, while you're at it. Now then, we're ready to play You Bet Your Life and see if you can win some money here. You select the cities and small towns of the United States. 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Now, in what state are these places? Madera, Mariposa, El Centro, and Placerville, or Placerville?
4: California.
3: Placerville. California is right.
5: You have one right.
3: That was pretty easy, wasn't it, huh?
4: No.
3: Well, it was for me, because I was born in Massachusetts. Now, here are the places. You tell me what state they're in. Kissimmee, Jacksonville, and Fort Myers.
6: Florida.
3: Florida's right.
4: That's right.
5: You have two right, two more right, and you'll have your $1,000.
3: In what state are these cities and towns? Winchester, Rock Island, Indiana, and Cairo.
4: Illinois.
3: Illinois is right.
5: You now have three right. 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
3: Now, here are the cities and towns. Pawtucket, Lakewood, Quonset Point, and Central Falls. What is the state?
4: Rhode Island?
3: Rhode Island is right.
5: You got four in a row, you win
3: 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So go over there and sit down and think about it. No matter what you decide to do, thanks for being on the show.
6: Thank you, Patrick.
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3: And now, George, what's the story on the big question?
5: Leroy Huff and Esther...
3: Owl, isn't it?
5: Who?
3: Owl.
5: Huff, I think he said.
3: Oh.
5: Esther...
3: I think he left in a huff, didn't he?
5: Esther Friesen. Oh, there they are, yes.
3: Oh, here they are. Well, you won $1,000 so far. If you decide to try for the 10 and you fail, you wind up with a total of 500. Now, what are you going to do?
4: We're going to try.
3: You're
4: going to
3: try, all right. You pick a number from 1 to 10 and then spin the wheel. If any number besides the one you pick comes up, the question is worth 2,000. If the number you pick comes up, the question is worth 10,000. Clear?
4: Clear.
3: What number do you want?
4: Nine.
3: Turn it.

0: going to be close. It's going to be close. Well, everybody is rooting for you except the sponsor. Your number, you took number 9 and it came up 9, so this question is worth $10,000.
1: I wish you both lots of luck.
0: In ancient Greece, so the story goes, a cynical philosopher turned the countryside, toured the countryside with a lantern, looking for an honest man. For $10,000, who is this famous Greek? Talk it over.

0: All right, what's the answer you two have decided upon?
1: We're just going to have to guess. Neapolitus?
0: No, you should. You should have known this.
1: I know it.
0: It's Diogenes.
1: Oh!
0: I'm sorry you missed it. We really would like to have lost the money.
1: Would you?
0: Yes, we would have. But anyway, you wound up with $500. That isn't too bad. Congratulations, and thanks for being
1: Thank
0: with
1: you,
0: us. You won $100 in the secret way, too, didn't you?
1: No, just 50.
0: Oh, well, each 50. So
1: yes.
0: You got a total of 600.
1: It was fun anyway.
0: It's a night's work, anyhow. Uh-huh. And you had the opportunity to throw your arms around me, which is saying you weigh 3 cents. Well, thanks anyway for showing.
2: 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Directed by Robert Dwan and Bernie Smith. Music by Jack Meekin. 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

0: Well, let's look in on the little town of Melrose Springs. There's just been a change in the Honest Harold household. Harold's cousin Raymond, who's been occupying the back bedroom for the last few months, has just left to take a job in the neighboring town of Charleyville. Right now, we find Harold and his mother talking it over at luncheon.
1: It's going to seem kind of funny not having Cousin Raymond around the house.
2: And I'm going to miss hearing him play his saxophone.
1: Well, yes.
2: Sounds like he has a wonderful job.
1: Hmm?
2: Playing in the orchestra at Charleyville Ritz-Carlton. And they all wear tuxedos.
1: Yeah, comes in handy when they wait on tables. Yeah, only kidding, Mother. Well, I guess we can settle back to normal again now, just the two of us. We can sit in the parlor at night, play Parcheesi.
2: Or maybe we can have a little musical evening.
1: Mm-hmm.
2: You know, Harold, you haven't sung for me in a long time.
1: I haven't, Mother? I'll fix that right now.
2: I'll bet you've forgotten my favorite.
1: I'll bet you a sugar cookie I haven't. Listen.

0: That was beautiful, Harold.
1: Why, Mother, you're fogging up your glass. Wonder who that is. Excuse me, Mother.
2: Howdy, Harold.
1: Well, hello, Pete. How's the town marshal this morning?
2: Got a telegram for you, boy.
1: What?
2: I was in the telegraph office when it come in this morning at 9 a.m. I told him I'd rush it right out to you.
1: 9 a.m.?
2: Well, I was on my way here to deliver it when I run into my girl, Eloise Ziegenfest. Well, see you later, Harold.
1: Pete, you didn't give me the telegram.
2: Ain't that a doozy? Here it is, boy.
1: Yeah, well, thank you very much.
2: Oh, hey, just a minute. I wrote my shopping list on the back of your envelope.
1: Huh?
2: Yeah, would you mind reading it off to me?
1: Oh, for heaven's sake. All right. 1 pound of tomatoes.
2: 1 pound of tomatoes. Let me write that down.
1: Mm-hmm. 1 large corn plaster.
2: 1 large corn plaster. Let me write that down.
1: 1 sapolio. That's what you are. Yeah.
2: That's what I am. Let me write that down.
1: That's all, Pete. And give my regards to Eloise.
2: Yeah, I'll do that, Harold.
1: Yeah.
2: Oh, where, Eloise, sweet.
1: Oh, brother. Wonder who this telegram is from. Oh, my goodness. Oh, my goodness.
0: What is it, Harold?
1: This is relative day, Mother. This telegram's from Cousin Natalie in Chicago. She says, arriving Melrose Springs for overnight visit.
0: Oh, she must be on another buying trip for the department store.
1: That's not all she says, Mother. I'm bringing Marvin with me. Who's Marvin?
0: Oh, he's a little boy, a distant relative of ours.
1: Oh?
0: Cousin Natalie's been taking care of him ever since his mother died.
1: Oh, I see. Oop, this says she's driving and they'll be here around 2 o'clock this afternoon.
0: Oh, mine, it's after one.
1: Hmm?
0: I hope I can get the house straightened out before they get here. Oh, and I promised Gloria O'Day I'd shorten her party dress. And I'll have to make some hot chocolate.
1: Yeah, now take it easy, Mother.
0: Oh, Harold, we're out of cookies. Will you run out and get a dozen macaroons?
1: Sure, Mother. And while I'm out, I might pick up a little toy for Marvin.
0: That'll be nice. And, oh, Harold,
1: hmm?
0: Please don't eat too many macaroons on the way home.
1: Why, Mother. Well, maybe I better get 2 dozen. I'm back, Mother.
0: Come in, Harold. I'm fitting Gloria in her party dress.
1: Got the macaroons, Mother, and I only ate... Wow! Is that you, Gloria?
0: Oh, doesn't she look lovely, Harold?
1: Well, sort of grown up. That dress looks like it was designed with an ulterior motive.
3: Oh, Harold.
1: Quit giggling or it'll fall off, Gloria. Would you mind telling me where you're going undressed up like that?
3: Oh, I'm going to Raymond's opening at the Charleville Ritz-Carlton. Now that he has a steady job, we're sort of planning on getting engaged.
1: Oh? But don't you two rush into marriage.
3: Do you believe in long engagements?
1: You bet. The longer a man is engaged, the less time he has to be married.
0: Harold is just joking, Gloria.
1: That's what you think, Mother.
0: Did you get a little toy for Marvin?
1: Oh, yes. Oh, yeah. Look at this. You see this little box all painted in circus colors? Now watch, girls, while I turn this crank.
0: Oh, it was nice.
3: Darling.
1: Now watch.
0: Oh.
1: Yeah, you see that, Mother? The clown pops right out of the box.
0: Well, isn't that clever?
1: Yeah, I bet little Marvin will be crazy. Oh, my goodness, there they are.
0: You let them in, Harold.
1: Yeah, all right, Mother. Stick around, Gloria.
3: Oh, no, I'll leave by the kitchen door. I want to run home and show Mother my dress.
1: Yeah, okay. See you later. Better straighten my dress. My tie. Brush the macaroon crumbs off my vest. There. Well, Cousin Natalie.
4: Hello, Harold. It's nice to see you again.
1: It's nice to see you.
4: And this is Marvin.
1: Well, hello, Marvin.
5: How do you do, sir?
1: Say, that's a spiffy little soldier suit you're wearing.
4: Marvin has been going to military academy.
1: Oh? Thought you were a little young for the draft. Come in, huh?
4: Thank you.
0: Well, hello, Natalie.
4: Hello, Aunt Emily.
0: It's wonderful to see you.
1: And this is little Marvin, Mother.
0: Oh, hello, Marvin.
5: Good afternoon, ma'am.
1: Yeah, Marvin's wearing that uniform because he goes to a military school.
5: It's an academy, sir.
1: Yes, that's right. Of course. Well, little soldier, I suppose you're on your vacation now.
5: At the academy, we call it leave, sir.
1: Oh? Well, just so you're not AWOL.
0: Natalie, why don't you come into my room and take off your coat, and then we'll have some hot cocoa.
4: All right, and we'll let Marvin and Harold get acquainted.
1: Thanks. At ease, Marvin.
5: Thank you, sir.
1: Certainly sit up straight. Bought you a little present, Marvin, but I didn't realize you were quite so grown up.
5: I'm 10, sir.
1: 10? Oh, well, you like it. Yes, indeed. Well, here it is.
5: What is that, sir?
1: Well, it's a sort of a jack-in-the-box.
5: Oh.
1: Here, listen to this. You see the little clown jump up? Pretty clever, isn't it? Would you like to have it?
5: Well, you seem to enjoy it, sir. Why don't you keep it? Yeah.
1: Hey, what did you say?
5: My, but you're a juvenile, sir.
1: Juvenile? Now, look here, Marvin.
4: Well, you two seem to be having a wonderful time.
1: Oh, yes, Natalie. Marvin's a fine little fellow. He.
4: Well, look at the cute little jack-in-the-box. Is there a child in the house?
5: There sure is.
1: Marvin.
0: Hot cocoa's ready.
4: Oh, well, come along, Marvin.
5: Are you going to have some hot cocoa, sir?
1: Little smart aleck. I hope he burns his tongue.

0: I like children, but that Marvin's really hard to take. Certainly had his nerve after dinner, saying it was my time to do KP. Thank goodness Natalie put him to bed before she and Mother went visiting. Well, I don't hear him in there. Maybe he's asleep. Sleep tight, General. Oop! Ye gods, Marvin brought his bugle with him.
1: Marvin! Cut that out! Marvin!
2: You call me, sir?
0: Young man, is it necessary to blow that bugle? You should be asleep.
2: I'm not very sleepy, sir.
0: Well, don't all you little soldiers go to sleep early at the academy?
2: Yes, sir. I was always tired before, after drilling and marching all day.
0: Oh, I see.
2: Maybe if you and I did a little military drill.
3: What?
2: Well, I just thought it might make me sleepy. And then I'd go right to bed.
0: Right to bed?
2: Uh-huh.
0: Well, all right, Marvin. Just for a few minutes, though, till you get sleepy. How do we go about this military drill?
2: Well, I'm the sergeant and you're the private.
0: Oh.
2: Pull it!
0: Yeah. Ooh, I guess I'd better humor him. Yes, sir.
2: You're a fine-looking soldier.
0: Well, thank you.
2: Look at your posture.
0: Where is it? Oh!
2: Stand up straight.
0: Yes, sir.
2: Chin up.
0: Yes, sir.
2: Pull in your stomach. Pull it in some more.
0: Now I'm hanging out in back.
2: Forward. Hush. Hut. Two. Ooh. Three. Four. Hut. Two. Three. Four.
0: Hut. Two. Three. Four.
2: Column left. Hush.
0: Hey, I'm doing fine. Oh, darn that wall.
2: I said left.
0: Yeah, my mistake. You getting sleepy, Marvin?
2: No talking in the ranks. Forward. Hush.
0: Oh, my goodness. Why couldn't he have gone to art school?
2: Fall out.
0: Thank goodness.
2: Fall in.
0: Wish he'd make up his mind.
2: Forward. Hush. Hut. Two. Three. Four. Hut. Two. Three. Four.
0: Marvin, guess you're getting pretty sleepy now, huh?
2: No, I'm wide awake.
0: Zoink.
2: You've just begun to march, soldier. You're in the army now.
0: Wonder where I go to enlist in the Navy.

0: Mother! Mother!
1: Oh, good morning, Harold.
2: Coffee, quick.
1: My, you look sleepy this morning.
2: Oh, I am, Mother. I took a 10-mile hike in the living room last night.
1: Oh?
2: Yeah, and this morning, Marvin woke me up at 6 o'clock blowing that bugle.
1: Oh, yes, I heard it.
2: Mother, Mother, Mother, please, please. What time is Cousin Natalie driving back?
1: Right away, son. I better fix you some eggs, Harold.
2: Thank you, Mother. Well, at least I'll be able to get some sleep tonight. One more day of Sergeant Marvin, and I'd look like Frank Sinatra on Kinescope.
3: Good morning, Harold.
2: Good morning, Natalie.
3: Harold, I wonder if I could talk to you for a moment.
2: Oh, yes, of course.
3: Well, you know my store is sending me to Paris on a buying trip.
2: Oh, yes.
3: Well, and as you know, Marvin's been going to a military academy in Chicago.
2: Oh, yes. Suppose he can't wait to get back, put on his puttees and polish his military brushes.
3: Well, I intend to be gone for 3 months, and I'd rather not leave him at the academy alone. So I was wondering, well, could Marvin stay here with you? Are you all right, Harold?
2: Oh, yes, smollered more coffee the wrong way. Wait a minute, you want Marvin to stay here 3 months?
3: Yes. Your mother said she'd be happy to have him, if it was all right with you.
2: Well, sure, Natalie, if it's all right with Mother, I guess it's all right with me, but...
3: Thank you, Harold.
2: But...
3: I'll finish packing now.
2: But... Gosh, I should have turned her down. Wonder how it's going to be having Marvin around here for 3 months. Oh, well, there's my answer.

0: moment. On CBS tonight, Judy Garland will again visit the Bing Crosby Show. And the CBS Wednesday night fight program, the Chuck Hunter, Jimmy Bull middleweight scrap in New York, will be coming your way over most of these same CBS stations. And be sure to listen for an important guest at the end of our show. And now back to Harold Perry as Honest Harold, the Homemaker. Well, Honest Harold has a new problem on his hands. Little 10-year-old Marvin, who is fresh from military academy.
1: Yeah, he's fresh, all right.
0: He's agreed to take care of Marvin for 3 months, and he isn't very happy over the prospect. Right now, we find our unwilling bachelor father on his way home from the radio station.
1: Guess I better go home to lunch, see what Marvin is up to now. I know one thing. That little general and I are going to have a talk. He's going to listen to me, or I'll bend his bugle.
2: Bugle, Harold.
1: Oh, hello, Floribel.
2: Oh, congratulations, Harold.
3: Why?
2: I understand you've just become a father.
3: Ew.
2: Oh, I bet you're thrilled having this little boy around the house. Blessings on thee, little man, barefoot boy with cheeks of time.
1: Yeah, this boy isn't barefoot. He wears army shoes. I'd like to tan his... Well...
2: Well, I suppose he'll be going to school here. What's his grade?
1: Sergeant. Oh! Oh, grade.
2: I think it's awful nice of you, Harold, taking this little boy in.
1: Well...
2: You sweet old, kind old, lovable old thing. That little boy all by yourself. No woman to help you.
1: Well, his mother.
2: Yes, but she's got her own work to do.
1: Hmm?
2: I mean, someone who'd be there when you need them.
1: Well.
2: Someone who could wash the little fella's socks and handkerchiefs and T-shirts.
1: Oh, I get it. You mean the laundromat.
2: No, silly. I mean someone who would be by your side for better or for worse, forever and ever.
3: Hi.
2: Harold, don't you understand?
1: What's that behind you, Floribel?
2: What? Well, I don't see it. Why, Harold Hemp, where did you go?
1: Here I am across the street. See you later, Floribel.

0: Phew, that was close. Good thing I'm still fast on my feet. Must have been that drilling. Florabelle's a wonderful girl, but I've got enough trouble.
1: Hello, Harry.
2: Yeah. Hello, Doc.
1: Oh, I just think it's a fine thing you're doing, Harold, taking in that little boy.
2: Yeah, well, I think he's taking me in, Doc.
0: In fact, I'm going home now and have a little talk with that cadet right now. If he wants to get along with me, he's going to have to change his ways.
1: Harold, you don't know very much about children.
0: What?
1: Well, a boy that age needs a lot of understanding.
0: Yeah?
1: Instead of trying to change him right away, why don't you show him you're interested in the things he likes?
0: Listen, I'm too old for basic training, Doc.
1: Well, now, Harold, there must be something you and little Marvin could do together. He sounds like an outdoor boy. Well, why don't you take him out in the woods some afternoon?
0: You mean, and lose him?
1: Now, Harold, no. I mean, have a little picnic.
0: A picnic? Well, I don't
1: know. Yes, you could go out by Bear Lake and roast wieners and just have a wonderful time.
0: Well, might not be a bad idea, Doc.
1: Sure, I bet you get to be real pals.
0: Pals, huh? Certainly worth a try. Yes, sir, you might have something there. Thanks a lot, Doc.
1: No, not at all, Harold.
0: I'll take Marvin out this afternoon. I'll shop for the food right now. Get some hot dogs, mustard, marshmallows, pickles, and soda pop. Let's see. Have I forgotten anything?
1: Yes, bicarbonate of soda.
0: Yes. Let me write that down. See you later, Doc. Mother! I'm home! Mother!
3: Hello, sir.
0: Oh, hello, Marvin.
3: Your mother's gone downtown, sir.
0: Oh? Yeah, and Marvin, how would you like to go on a camping trip? Just the two of us.
3: You want to take me on a camping trip?
0: Sure. I love the outdoor life. I'm an old woodsman, you know. They used to call me Woody Himp.
3: Oh, is that so?
0: Yeah. There's a swell spot right near Bear Lake. Real wild out there. 3 miles to the closest billboard.
3: Oh, gosh, it sounds wonderful, Harold.
0: He called me Harold. Hey, this is the way to handle boys, all right. Yes, sir, we'll really rough it, Marvin. We'll drive all the way out there right now. Sit on pillows and toast some marshmallows. Stay an hour or two. Get home before dark, of course.
3: Oh.
0: Hmm? What's the matter, Marvin?
3: It's not exactly the way we did it at the academy, sir.
0: Oh? Well, this is your party, Marvin. We'll do it any way you want to.
3: Any way I want to?
0: Sure.
3: All right. Instead of driving out, we'll hike out. Yeah.
0: Hike out? Wait a minute, it's 7 miles.
3: That's not very far to carry a pup tent.
0: A pup tent?
3: Sure, we'll stay all night.
0: Zoink. But Marvin, it might be a little chilly out there by the lake.
3: Oh, it won't bother you, Woody.
0: All right, we'll go.

0: Must be more than 7 miles to Bear Lake. I've walked at least 100. On an empty stomach, too. What makes this darn knapsack so heavy? Must be that jar of jumbo pickles. Marvin! Just a minute.
1: What is it, Hal?
0: Don't you think we ought to stop and rest a little while? Have a snack? Little fellow like you must be tired.
1: Oh, I'm not tired. We better keep going. We want to get there before nightfall.
0: Hope we get there before I fall.
1: Gee, this is a lot of fun, isn't it, Harry?
0: Yeah. Well, I'll be a pal to little Marvin if it kills me. And I think it's going to. I'm so hungry I could... Look at that billboard. When in Charleville, eat at Charlie's. Famous for thick, juicy steaks. Oven brown biscuits.
1: Harold, which way do we go now?
2: What?
1: There's a fork in the road.
0: Fork? Wish there was a piece of steak on it.

0: This is the life, isn't it, Harold?
1: Yeah, sure is. Kind of dark here in the woods, though, isn't it, Marvin?
0: Oh, I don't know. There's plenty of light from the North Star.
1: North Star? Must be sitting closer to it than I am. Kind of cold sitting here on the ground, too. Too bad we couldn't have had a fire.
0: Yeah. Gee, that sure was funny when you dropped all our matches in the coffee pot.
1: Yeah. Oh, well. Those hot dogs tasted pretty good cold. Oh. Excuse me, Marvin. Shouldn't have eaten all those jumbo pickles, I guess. Marvin?
0: Yes?
1: Guess you're getting pretty sleepy, aren't you? Don't you think we ought to crawl into our little pup tent now?
0: Okay, if you want to.
1: Well, I just thought...
2: Marvin?
1: What was that?
0: That's just an owl.
1: Oh, yeah.
0: You're some woodsman, Woody.
1: He laughs at me just once more.
2: Go open a drugstore.
1: Come on, Marvin, let's turn in, huh?
0: Okay. You want to crawl in the tent first?
1: Well, all right. Pup tent isn't very big. Must have been made for a small pup.
0: I'm coming in, Harold. Move over.
1: If I move over, I'll be outside the tent.
0: Pretty cozy in here, isn't it?
1: Oh, yeah, very cozy.
0: Well, good night, Harold.
1: Good night, Marvin.
2: Never knew ground was so hard.
1: I think I'll pull this blanket up.
2: Oop. Now my feet are sticking out.
1: Brother, what a night this is going to be.
2: Marvin's asleep already. Probably laughing at me in his dreams. Fine pal I turned out to be. Did everything wrong. Thought a little trip like this would bring us closer together.
1: Well, I tried. What's that?
2: Sounds like a wild animal out there. Coming closer. Sounds awfully big.
1: Bear Lake. Say, it could be a bear.
2: Used to be a lot of bears out here 30 years ago. Maybe this one's been hibernating since then.
1: Could have been a heavy sleeper. He's right outside the tent.
0: Oh, Harold, what's the matter?
1: Shh! There's a bear outside, Marvin. Don't you worry. I'll protect you, my boy. I won't let him hurt you. Get away from here, you bear. Get away now.
0: Hey, Harold, it's just a cow.
1: A cow? Oh, yeah. Kind of silly of me, wasn't it?
2: Guess I've done a lot of silly things today, Marvin. Suppose you think I'm kind of a clown, huh? Like that toy I bought for you.
0: Harold?
2: Yeah?
0: You didn't really want to come on this camping trip, did you?
2: What?
0: You just did it for me.
2: Well, just thought we might have a good time together.
0: You know, I had a lot of fun at Military Academy. But it's swell to have a real home and somebody like you for a pal.
2: A pal?
0: Yeah. I didn't know how much I missed having a father.
2: Well, it's swell having a boy like you too, Marvin. We've just had a lot of wonderful times together, won't we?
0: We sure will. Well, good night, Harold.
2: Good night, Marvin. Good night, Bossy. Stick around, Bossy. We'll need some milk in the morning.

0: Well, congratulations, Woody.
1: Congratulations? What for?
2: As if I didn't know.
0: Well, seriously, Harold, I understand this is a very special occasion. Tonight, you've just completed your 10,000th radio broadcast, and I'd like to offer you sincere congratulations from the Columbia Broadcasting System and all of us working with you.
2: Well, thank you, Don.
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3: This is Governor Warren speaking. It is a distinct pleasure to be among those congratulating Harold Perry on the occasion of his 10,000th radio broadcast. This is an outstanding accomplishment in an industry as young as radio. Mr. Perry has accomplished it because he has been able to win a lasting place for himself in the hearts of the listening public. I hope that we may continue to be entertained by him for many years to come.
2: Well, thank you, Governor Warren. Thanks very much.
0: And here's a telegram that just came in from Dr. Frank Stanton, president of the Columbia Broadcasting System.
2: Oh?
0: He says, "Dear Hal, congratulations on reaching the 10,000th mark. I wish all your broadcasts had been on CBS, but we hope to have all the rest. With all good wishes, Frank Stanton."
2: Thanks, Frank. I'll take that in advance. And I want to thank all you listeners who have made it such a pleasure for me to entertain you. Good night. Thank you very much.
0: You've just heard the Harold Perry Show, Honest Harold. The supporting players tonight included Jane Morgan, Parley Bear, Shirley Mitchell, Lynn Allen, Butch Cavell, and featured Gloria Holliday as Gloria and Joseph Kearns as Old Doc Yak Yak. Norman McDonald directed, and the music was composed and conducted by Jack Meekin. Honest Harold, created by Harold Perry, was written by Gene Stone and Jack Robinson.
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0: 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Joan Crawford will make one of her rare radio appearances tomorrow night when she comes to CBS to star on Suspense. Later, Van Johnson will be James Hilton's guest. And now stay tuned for Judy Garland as Bing Crosby's guest.
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2: Ladies and gentlemen, Mr. Les Damon.
3: Good evening, ladies and gentlemen. Haven't you often wished, as you listen to a radio commercial, that the announcer would stop pounding, stop pressing, stop making up your mind for you? In fact, that he would just stop and allow you the simple privilege of deciding for yourself whether you like his product or not. And haven't you often thought how refreshing it would be if the sponsor, especially the cigarette sponsor, would only skip the jingles, the wild claims and fancy phrases, and simply give you the facts and explain that there's only one way for you to really find out whether you like his cigarette better than the other brands. And that's for you to test his cigarette against any other cigarette. And then decide for yourself which one you like better. Wouldn't it be wonderful if a sponsor put it to you on that basis? There is such a sponsor. That sponsor is Philip Morris. In a moment, I know you will hear a Philip Morris program. It has no singing commercials, no dancing cigarettes, no ballyhoo. But it extends an invitation for you to make the only test that makes any sense. An invitation to compare, match, and judge Philip Morris against any other cigarette. And a decision as to which cigarette you prefer will be left entirely up to you. I think this is an invitation you'll want to accept.

And now, Philip Morris presents Francis Langford and Lew Parker, starring in Philip Rapp's humorous creation, The Bickersons, produced and broadcast, transcribed from Hollywood.

0: And now here is John Dickerson as his other self, Lou Parker.
1: Thank you, ladies and gentlemen, and good evening. Before we engage in our weekly marital bout, I'm very happy to announce that the response to Francis Langford's offer to sing songs for the GIs has been overwhelming. Did you hear that, Francis?
2: Yes, I did, Lou, and it's very gratifying.
1: Well, in order to take care of the request, Franny, you're going to have to dedicate your song tonight to all the boys at the Letterman General Hospital in San Francisco. To a man, they want to hear Somebody Loves Me.
2: I'd love to do it for them, Lou. So with the help of Tony Romano and his orchestra, this is for all the boys at the Letterman General Hospital.

0: Now here are Francis Langford and Lou Parker as John and Blanche Dickerson in The Honeymoon Is Over. A minor accident can sometimes be a blessing in disguise. Witness the change in John Dickerson as he ministers to poor Blanche, who is suffering from an ankle sprain.
1: John, dear.
2: What do you want now?
1: Don't be short with me, darling.
2: I'm not short. I'm exhausted. What do you want?
1: My ankle is killing me. You better call Dr. Hersey.
2: You don't need it, Dr. Blanche. Your ankle will be fine once you get out of bed and walk on it.
1: I don't think I can walk on it, John.
2: How do you know? Do you test it? Go on, kick the cat a few times and see how it feels.
1: Stop it. I should have called Dr. Hersey last night.
2: Blanche, I've done everything for your ankle that a doctor would have done. Didn't I sit up till 2 o'clock in the morning massaging it with chicken fat?
1: Chicken fat. You and your insane remedies.
2: What do you want from me, Blanche? I can't keep waiting on you hand and foot. If I'm late for work, I'll lose my job.
1: You take more of your job than you do of me.
2: Blanche, I'm late. I stayed up half the night taking care of you. Now I gotta rush to the office and get to sleep. Work.
1: Why can't I call Dr. Hersey, John?
2: What do you want that horse doctor for? He can't help you.
1: He can, too. He took very good care of Louise Shaw when she had her baby, and he can do the same for me.
2: Blanche, aren't you expecting a little too much of a sprained ankle?
1: Don't be so funny. Dr. Hersey's a good doctor, and you know it.
2: Fine doctor. No matter what's wrong with you, he says take 2 aspirins and call me first thing in the morning.
1: John, I wonder if you're jealous of Dr. Hersey.
2: I'm not jealous, Blanche. I'm just suspicious of a doctor who gets presents from an undertaker.
1: You'll be sorry if you don't let me call Dr. Hersey, John. I'm sure my ankle's broken.
2: I won't be sorry. I mean, your ankle isn't broken. There isn't even a bruise. I'm going, Blanche.
1: What about the cat?
2: What about it?
1: Did you fix him his breakfast?
2: No, I didn't fix him his breakfast. There's nothing wrong with his ankle. Let him fix it himself.
1: Please, John, it'll only take a minute.
2: What'll I give him?
1: Just give him a dish of cottage cheese and mix in a couple of raw eggs.
2: Eggs? Blanche, why does the cat have to eat eggs at $1.10 a dozen?
1: They're good for him. Eggs make his coat glossy.
2: Lee's leftover enchiladas are good enough for him.
1: Will they make his coat glossy?
2: Yeah, they'll put a shine on his pants, too. Is there any other little thing you'd like me to do, Blanche? You want the windows cleaned or something? I've only got almost three minutes before I'm due at the office, you know.
1: I'll manage now.
2: Fine.
1: John?
2: What is it now?
1: I'm worried about the back door. The hinges are loose.
2: They're not loose. I fixed them with scotch tape this morning.
1: Well, that won't hold. And with you out of the house, I'm worried.
2: What are you worried about?
1: But suppose some prowler breaks in here and finds me and carries me off.
2: It'll serve him right. Bye, Blanche.
1: Come in. The door's open. Oh, hello, Clara.
3: Blanche, aren't you ashamed to still be in bed at 2 p.m? I've been up an hour already.
1: I sprained my ankle last night. I can't walk.
3: Oh, that's terrible.
1: Doesn't hurt too much now.
3: Good. Then could you go over and keep an eye on my kids while I'm shopping?
1: What's the matter with you, Clara? I told you I can't get out of bed.
3: Oh. Well, as long as you're going to be in, I'll send the kids over here.
1: No, you won't. I'm expecting Dr. Hersey any minute.
3: Dr. Hersey? Maybe I better leave before he comes.
1: Why?
3: We don't use him anymore since he gypped us when little Ernie was born. Charged us $75.
1: That doesn't sound unreasonable.
3: Ernie was no $75 baby. He only weighed 4.5 pounds.
1: My, that's almost as expensive as a rump roast.
3: Well, we never paid him.
1: Come in.
4: Well, now, little lady, what's happened to you?
1: Oh, hello, Dr. Hersey. You remember my sister Clara.
4: Indeed I do. Haven't seen you in some time, Mrs. Dollop. How are you?
3: Very well.
4: And how is little Barney?
3: You mean Ernie. Barney's my husband.
1: Clara, if you've got shopping to do, why don't you just...
3: I was just leaving. Goodbye, Blanche.
1: Goodbye, Clara.
4: Now then, what's your problem?
1: Oh, I tripped on the stairs last night and hurt my ankle.
4: Well, you better let me have a look at it.
1: Pretty bad, isn't it? Well, isn't it?
4: No, I guess you're fortunate. There isn't a thing wrong with it.
1: Of course there is. It hurts.
4: Well, it may be a bit tender, but there's absolutely no damage. My advice to you is to get up and walk around on it, and you'll forget about it in an hour.
1: Would you mind putting a bandage on it?
4: Bandage?
1: Just so John feels he's getting his money's worth.
4: Mm-hmm. Hold your foot up.
1: You know, Doctor, I thought he was going to be heavily spending a few days in bed, but just between us, it's gotten a little dull already. Wish we had a television set.
4: Say now, that reminds me. They're delivering my new set today. I was going to trade it in on my old one, but, well, you can have it if you like.
1: Well, I insist that we at least pay you what they offered on trade-in.
4: Well, if you insist.
1: It's a deal. How much did they offer?
4: $73.24. Call it 73 even.
1: Oh. Well, just add it to your bill for this call and send it to John's office.
4: All right, Mrs. Bickerson. There. How does the bandage feel?
1: Wonderful. Now, it really feels like a sprained ankle.
4: Yeah. Well, I'll just write out this prescription and we'll be all through.
1: Oh, good. Then I'll have something else to show John.
4: Oh, really, Mrs. Bickerson? Why do you need all these things to show John?
1: Well, you know, he's the jealous type and he didn't even want me to send for you.
4: Oh, I can't believe that he'd be jealous of me.
1: Well, he is. You should hear the things he says about you.
4: What things?
1: Oh, all sorts of crazy things like, no matter what's wrong with the patient, you tell him to take 2 aspirin and call you in the morning. And, Dr. Hershey, why are you tearing up that prescription?
5: Hello, Bickerson.
6: Hello.
5: Hey, you really ought to start coming in earlier, fella. The old man's bound to notice it sooner or later.
6: Did he come in yet?
5: He just went out for lunch. How's the wife's ankle?
6: Same way. I haven't slept a wink in for 5 nights.
5: Still can't walk, huh?
6: Not a step. I'm getting housemaid's knee from waiting on her. Where's my samples?
5: Under your desk. You going out on your route now?
6: Yeah. Why?
5: Nothing, only I wish you'd remember to take that apron off. You look like a fuller brush woman.
6: How would you like a punch in the nose, Marvin?
5: Oh, I'm just kidding, Bickerson. No need to get sore. Here. Here's your mail.
6: Throw it in the basket. Probably just bills. Wait a minute. Let me look at those letters. Might be something there for my draft board.
5: You can't get off that easy. Yeah. Hey, you better pay that one. They'll really shut off your lights,
6: can't
5: you know.
6: Can't you keep your big nose out of my mail?
5: Sorry.
6: Here's one for my wife's doctor. Cheap buzzard, couldn't even wait till the first of the month. Enclosed fine bill for 78.
5: Hey, Bickerson, what happened? Bickerson, talk to me, talk. Don't move, I'll get you a little bourbon and water.
6: Never mind the water.
5: What's wrong? What's wrong? What happened?
6: One visit and that medical thief sends me a bill for $78. $78!
5: Take it easy, Bickerson.
6: That quack has no right to charge me $78. There's nothing wrong with my wife but a measly sprained ankle. Where's my hat?
5: What are you going to do?
6: I'm going to make him reduce this bill. No doctor's going to charge me $78 for fixing my wife's ankle.
5: You can't bargain with a doctor.
6: Well, then I'll force him to take out her appendix.
4: Hello?
7: Dr. Hershey, this is Blanche Dickerson. Did you send the bill to John's office like you promised?
4: Yes, I did. Why?
7: Well, he hasn't mentioned it, and I was wondering if he got it. Did you add on the $73 for the television set?
4: Well, certainly. You know you can trust me, Blanche. Oh, hello, Bickerson.
6: That's my wife. I want to talk to her.
4: Oh, no, it's just a patient with gallstone attack.
7: Hello?
4: Take 2 aspirins and call me back in the morning. Now, what's on your mind, Bickerson?
6: I just got your bill.
4: Well, and you promptly dropped it.
6: I nearly dropped dead. $78. For what? It isn't worth it.
4: Oh, now calm yourself, Bickerson. It isn't a lot of money when you consider the entertainment values.
6: What?
4: That $78 entitles you to many an evening's fun.
6: What's that got to do with you?
4: Now, look here, Bickerson. Anytime you're bored and think it's too expensive, I'll be glad to relieve you of your burden.
6: Now it comes out. I never did trust you, Hersey.
4: I don't see what you're complaining about, Bickerson. You got the best part of the bargain.
6: Hmm?
4: Those legs are hand-rubbed.
6: Nobody asked you to rub them.
4: Maybe not, but it makes them last longer. I suppose you'd rather I left the job for you.
6: Yes, I would.
4: Well, there's still plenty to do if you've some ambition.
6: There is, huh?
4: Yes, how about a good shellacking?
6: How would you like a good shellacking?
4: Oh, I had enough of this, Bickerson. If you don't like the television set, bring it back.
6: If I don't like the what?
4: The television set I sold your wife. The one with the hand-rubbed legs.
6: So that's why the bill was $78.
4: Oh, did Mrs. Bickerson tell you about it? Oh, I guess she's saving it for a surprise.
6: Yes. That little devil.
4: Oh, you're going to really enjoy that television set. And you got it just in time.
6: I did, huh?
4: Yes, I understand there's going to be a big fight tonight.
6: You can count on that, Doc.

0: In a moment, we'll rejoin the Happy Bickersons. Right now, it's time to join our roving reporter, Jay Jackson, for the story of his interview with an actual smoker in Memphis, Tennessee. Okay, Jay Jackson.
1: Hello there. This is Jay Jackson. While we've been setting up our microphones here in the beautiful lobby of the Hotel Peabody in Memphis, Tennessee, my assistant has located a volunteer to try the Philip Morris nose test. How are we doing, Frank?
2: All set, Jay. Jay, I'd like you to meet Mr. Wick Richardson of Memphis, Tennessee. Mr. Richardson is not a Philip Morris smoker.
1: Thank you, Frank. How do you do, Mr. Richardson?
3: How do you do?
1: Now, about this test, I'd like to ask you one favor first. Please, for obvious reasons, do not refer to your present cigarette by its brand name. All right. Okay? All right, Mr. Richardson, now let me give you a Philip Morris cigarette.
3: Thank you.
1: There we are, and do you have one of your own brand handy?
3: I do.
1: Good. Now, sir, which of the two cigarettes would you prefer to light first?
3: I'll light your cigarette first.
1: Philip Morris first? All right, sir, let me light it for you, then I want you to take a puff. Do not inhale, and let the smoke come slowly through your nose. That's the idea. That was the Philip Morris first, right, sir?
3: Right.
1: Now, Mr. Richardson, let's try exactly the same test with your own cigarette, which I notice is also one of the leading brands. I light it for you. You take a puff. Do not inhale and let the smoke come slowly through your nose. There we are. Now, sir, you've tried exactly the same test with both cigarettes. First with the Philip Morris, then your own brand, right?
3: Right.
1: Tell me, Mr. Richardson, what difference, if any, did you notice between the two cigarettes?
3: The Philip Morris doesn't burn as much.
1: You found that Philip Morris did not burn as much as your own brand. Well, Mr. Richardson, you've just confirmed the judgment of thousands of other smokers all over the country who have also found that Philip Morris is milder. Thank you very much.
0: Remember this. The test you just heard is entirely voluntary, and no payment whatsoever is made for any statement in the interview. Yes, try this test. Believe in yourself. And you, too, will believe in Philip Morris, America's finest cigarette. And now back to Francis Langford and Lew Parker as John and Blanche Bickerson in The Honeymoon is Over. It is now well past midnight, and the overworked John, who has spent 5 days as a household drudge in addition to his duties as a night nurse for his invalid wife, has just gone to the drugstore for medical supplies. Blanche is on the telephone with her sister, Clara. Listen.
4: Oh, it isn't so terrible, Clara. I needed the rest anyway. And John has been a perfect angel.
5: Oh, what did John say when he found out about the television set?
4: You only live 2 blocks away. Didn't you hear him?
5: He got mad, huh?
4: Only for a minute. But fortunately, my ankle began to hurt and he shut up like a deer. I better get back in bed, Clara. John will be home any minute and I don't want him to know I can walk around. Maybe he won't be so nice to me.
5: Well, don't be a fool and let on. Is your ankle black and blue?
4: It was, but it's fading now. I have to keep knocking it with a heavy spoon. Oh, I hear him coming now. Good night, dear. I'll call you tomorrow.
6: Oh, when am I going to get some sleep?
4: Is that you, John?
6: Who are you expecting?
4: What?
6: Nothing. Here's the stuff. Oh, I've got to get my clothes off.
4: Where'd you pick up that filthy, wet bar rag?
6: It's not a bar rag. It's my shirt. Had a mop up the floor in the drugstore.
4: What happened?
6: I bent over to tie my shoelace and one of the straps broke on my bourbon holster.
4: Johnson, you didn't wear that thing down to the drugstore.
6: Who didn't?
4: I can't believe you put it on.
6: I never take it off. Where's the funnel, Blanche?
4: Funnel?
6: Yes, funnel. I want to wring my shirt out in a bottle.
4: You're not
6: No, I'm just going to put the light out in the bathroom.
4: I'd better set the alarm. He has to get up so early, poor thing. Where's my bed jacket? John? John? Now, what's he doing in there? John?
6: What's the matter? What's the matter, Blanche?
4: Come on out of there!
6: Come out of there. What happened?
4: You went in there to put out the light and you started snoring like a suction pump.
6: Put out the lights, Blanche. Good night.
4: Aren't you going to doctor me?
6: Blanche, there's nothing more I can do for your sprained ankle. Take an aspirin and go to sleep. I'm exhausted.
4: What did you do with the stuff from the drugstore, John?
6: It's on your night table.
4: You didn't bring everything.
6: Brought everything.
4: You got the liniment and the aspirin and the hot water bottle. But where's the elastic ankle bandage?
6: Isn't it there?
4: No.
6: Must have forgot it.
4: Go back and get it.
6: Can't. Drugstore's closed.
7: My ankle pains terribly.
6: I'll get your bandage in the morning.
7: What good is that? How do I know it'll still hurt in the morning?
6: I'll twist it. Please, Blanche, you can get along without the bandage. Just let me get a couple of hours rest.
7: Poor thing, I'm sorry, John. You really must be exhausted.
6: Dead.
7: You want to go to sleep?
6: Yes.
7: All right, dear. Make me something to eat.
6: Eat? I made you something to eat an hour ago. I made you dinner 2 hours before that. You've been eating all night like you were condemned.
7: Don't shout at me. I'm an invalid.
6: Okay. What do you want?
7: I don't want anything.
6: I didn't mean to holler. I'm just tired. Shall I warm up those eggs again?
7: No. They were too hard, and I can only eat soft-boiled eggs.
6: Well, I can't make them any softer. I boiled them for 20 minutes, and they still didn't get tender.
7: Never mind. I'm not too hungry anyway.
6: Can I go to sleep now?
7: Yes, dear.
6: Put out the light.
7: In a minute.
6: Blanche, what are you doing?
7: I'm fixing my face. I have to get ready for bed, don't I?
6: You've been in bed 5 days. Every night you cream your elbows, spray your chin, roll your neck, just when I try to get some sleep. Put out the light.
7: I haven't finished my face yet.
6: Your face is finished.
7: No, it isn't. I have to let this grease pack set for 10 minutes, otherwise it has no effect.
6: Grease pack?
7: It's guaranteed to make you beautiful in 5 treatments. This is my 4th.
6: It is, huh?
7: Yes.
6: Boy, that 5th treatment must be a pip.
7: Oh, that's too bad about you, John Bickerson. Maybe your other girlfriends don't have to use face cream.
6: I had to open my big mouth.
7: What a fool I am. I go through torture to look good for you, and you reward me with insult.
6: What torture?
7: I just wish you hadn't spent a whole day under a permanent wave machine or have your eyebrows done.
6: Why do you have to wave your eyebrows?
7: I don't wave my eyebrows. I have them plucked.
6: What for?
7: Because it sets off my eyes and improves the lines of my face.
6: Your eyes are offset enough, and you've got plenty of lines in your face. You don't have to pluck your eyebrows for me.
7: Yes, I do.
6: You do not. I like them the way they are, nice and bushy.
7: That's a left-handed compliment if I ever heard one.
6: Well, I'm left-handed. Throw away that stuff and let me get some sleep.
7: I notice you never complain about Gloria Gooseby's makeup.
6: Now, don't start with Gloria Gooseby.
7: She has to struggle out of 12 pounds of cosmetics before you can even get close to her.
6: I always get close to her, and she never struggles.
7: What?
6: I mean,
7: you made an absolute fool of yourself the way you followed her around at her cocktail party.
6: I wasn't following her. She was dragging me. She picked up a martini glass I hadn't finished yet.
7: Oh, sure. Then I can have the men tagging after me, too, if I can afford the clothes she wears.
6: Your clothes are better than hers.
7: That's what you say.
6: If you want to know something, the dress she wore that night had a big rip in it.
7: Oh, you were seeing things.
6: I know, but she wore it just the same. Now, put out the lights. How much longer are you going to be with that grease pack, Blanche? I must get a few minutes' sleep.
7: I'm finished now. Good night, John.
6: Good night.
7: It wouldn't hurt you to kiss me good night, you know.
6: It hurts.
7: Funny how 7 years of marriage can change a man. Before we were married, you'd stand in my living room every night and pucker up your lips the minute I came in. Why don't you do it now, John?
6: Because I'm too pooped to pucker.
7: Again. I knew it couldn't last.
6: Blanche, what do you want? I've done everything a human being could. Why don't you let me sleep?
7: I want to ask you a question, John.
6: In the morning.
7: No, tonight. If I die from this sprained ankle, will you marry again?
6: Not tonight.
7: Why don't you answer me, John? Will you ever marry again?
6: Never. I hope my nose drops off if I ever marry again.
7: If you had it to do all over, would you marry me?
6: Sure, if I had to.
7: Are you sure I haven't been too much of a bother for you?
6: No bother.
7: You've been awfully sweet. You're not angry because you've had to cook for me?
6: No. Just go to sleep.
7: Well, I don't want to be a burden to you, John.
6: No burden.
7: You've been so affectionate up to now, and you seem to have changed.
6: No change.
7: You love me still?
6: I don't know. I never saw you that way. Listen, Blanche, I'm not going to tell you anything. I have to get up at the crack of dawn and wait on you because you can't walk. Then I have to go down to work. Is that the phone?
7: I'll get it, dear. Hello? there's nobody on the line. I wonder who that was. Why are you staring at me like that, John?
6: I thought you couldn't walk.
7: Walk?
6: Yes, walk. How come you leaped out of bed like an acrobat? I thought you had a sprained ankle.
7: Are you angry with me, John?
6: Yes, I'm furious. What kind of a dirty trick is that?
7: Go on, hit me with a heavy spoon.
6: Why did you pretend to have a sprained ankle?
7: Well, I just wanted a little sympathy from you.
6: Blanche, you're the most selfish woman in the world. You're always killing yourself to get my sympathy. Last year, you had your adenoids removed. 6 months ago, you had your tonsils taken out. 2 weeks ago, you had 5 teeth pulled. You'll run out of pot before I run out of sympathy.
7: I'm sorry, John.
6: What a trick. I ought to take you
7: don't
6: over my...
7: Don't you dare threaten me, John Bickerson. I'm entitled to a little rest, too. I work just as hard as you do, and I never have any pleasure at all.
6: Okay,
7: I'm fed up with the way you carry on about every little thing. What harm have I done? Just because I turned you into a human...
6: Okay, let's go to sleep and forget about it.
7: No, we won't. I'm going to give you a piece of my mind. You've had it coming for a long time. You think you're the only one who...
6: What's the matter?
7: My jaw can't talk.
6: You can't talk?
7: Mm-hmm.
6: Lie still. Don't touch it. I'll call Dr. Hersey. Mm-hmm. Now, don't be scared, Blanche. I'm sure it's only temporary.
8: Mm-hmm. Hello?
6: Dr. Hersey, this is John Bickerson.
8: Yes?
6: I think my wife has dislocated her jaw. She can't talk.
8: She can't move her jaw at all?
6: No. If you're in the neighborhood sometime next week, you might drop in. Good night. Good night, Blanche.
7: Good night, John.
6: Oh, what's the use?
0: In a moment, Francis Langford and Lou Parker will return for a curtain call. But first, may I make a friendly suggestion? You've heard the Philip Morris nose test. You've heard that Philip Morris is less irritating. Why not try that test? We believe you will find that Philip Morris is not only less irritating, but also more enjoyable, smoother, better tasting than any other cigarette. And now, once again, here are John and Blanche Bickerson as Francis Langford and Lou Parker.
6: Say, Franny, how are you coming along with your new picture?
7: Fine, Lou. Have you signed for one yet?
6: I was just going to tell you about that. Happened all because of this radio program, too.
7: Oh.
6: Last week, my wife was visiting a movie producer friend of ours, and she made him tune in our show. Right after the broadcast, my wife called me with the good news.
7: Lou, you mean...
6: Yep, she starts working tomorrow. Good night, Francis.
7: Good night, Lou.
6: Good night, everyone.
0: Thank you, Francis and Lou, for the curtain call. And for America's finest cigarette, here's another call well worth remembering.

Be sure to listen next Tuesday night when Philip Morris again will present the Bickersons. And don't miss the Philip Morris Playhouse this coming Thursday night over this same station when Philip Morris will present Dan Duryea and Lucille Watson starring in Night Must Fall. That's Thursday night for the Philip Morris Playhouse over CBS. In the meantime, don't forget to... The Bickersons came to you transcribed from Hollywood, California. John Holbrook speaking.

0: If you're paying this kind of money for a car, you'd want it to have a touch of style, legroom, four doors, and all that. And if this is what you had in mind, you don't even have to pay that kind of money for the new Skoda Super Estel. Skoda's new Super Estel puts the man in the street
1: and his dog
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0: When gold was discovered in the western United States, thousands and thousands of men hurried to the new territory. Most of them were honest and worked hard at their claims, but criminals were drawn to the gold fields as well, and the honest prospector found it hard to protect their property. It was in the gold country that the masked rider of the plains did some of his greatest work in the cause of justice, and in time, he brought law and order to the lawless frontier. Return with us now to those thrilling days when the West was young. From out of the past come the thundering hoofbeats of the great horse Silver. The Lone Ranger rides again.
1: Come on, Silver! We're heading for Danville! Saddle's waiting on the trail ahead!

0: As our story opens, a small but wiry old man is urging his stubborn pack mule down the trail toward Danville.
1: Dad, Reginoa, can't you make no better time than that? Gosh, I don't know why I put up with you the way I do. I swear to heaven you're the most stubborn, cantankerous, wrong-headed, navel-pated critter ever was wished on a long-suffering hombre like me. Now get up! That's right. I says get up and you stop. Now get away from that there grass. Don't be all us thinking of your stomach. We got to get home to my daughter. And I'm telling you right now, Noah, when we get there, I'm selling you off. And if nobody will pay cash for you, I'll give you away. Blast you, get along.
2: There ain't no hurry, Andy.
1: Huh? Who said that? Who's there?
2: Just stay where you are, Andy, if you don't aim to get drilled. Come on, fellas.
1: Vic Fletcher.
3: I want you to meet my friends, Lige Brinker and Mike Moody.
1: Them pole cats?
4: That's a mighty reckless thing to say, Andy, when you're looking into the business end of this here gun.
1: You ain't scaring me worth a hoot, Lige. Vic, I never had much use for you, but I never thought you traveled with crooks like these.
3: Well, now you know.
1: And Peggy's gonna know, too.
3: Maybe she will, Andy, and maybe she won't.
4: Quit arguing with the old codger, Vic. Let's get his gold. Eh? What are you laughing about, you old fool? You think we're fooling, you're gonna find out different.
1: So you want the gold dust to pan out, huh?
4: And we're taking it.
1: And you thought I didn't savvy what you was up to that time a week back when you come prowling around my camp.
4: You see me?
1: It'd take a crook a heap slicker than you, Lige, to put anything over on me. So if it's the gold you want, just try and find it. Go right ahead.
4: Why, you... Vic, Mike, look at them pack saddles.
3: Yeah, he must have that dust around somewhere.
1: And then when you get through hunting in them saddlebags, you can search me.
4: If the gold ain't here, where is it?
1: That's something you won't never find out.
4: Why,
1: I had a notion maybe you'd try a stunt like this, so I put that dust where it'd be safe till I could get to town and back with somebody to keep guard.
3: There's nothing in the saddlebags, Lige.
1: Told you, didn't I?
4: Mike!
5: Yeah?
4: Andy here's got a notion he don't want to tell us where he hid his dust.
5: There's ways of getting him out of that notion, Lige.
4: That's what I was thinking. Suppose you could persuade him?
5: Sure.
1: Now, look here.
4: You ain't gonna tell us where that gold is?
1: I won't tell you nothing, you thieving, low-down, sneaking coyotes. And you ain't gonna get away with this either.
4: No?
3: Come on, Lige. We gotta head back for town.
4: Mike, me and Vic can't waste no time in this loco idiot. We're gone from town too long. Maybe we'll be asked questions when Andy don't show up.
5: Yeah.
4: But you're a trapper, Mike. You don't never come to town unless it's for supplies.
5: You mean you want me to take care of Andy?
4: There's nobody but me and Vic knows where your cabin is there?
5: I'll give $1,000 cash to anybody figures they can find it.
4: Then that's where you're taking Andy.
1: You gonna keep me prisoner?
4: Unless you change your mind about telling.
1: I ain't.
4: But you will, Andy. You will. Get our horses, Vic.
1: Lige, there's going to be questions asked if I don't get to town soon.
4: Yeah?
1: I told a stranger in his engine part to let Peggy know that I was heading for home.
4: And how do you figure that's going
1: to
4: help you?
1: When I don't show up, there'll be fellas sent out to look for me.
4: They're welcome to look all they want. But once in Mike's cabin, they ain't going to find you. And that's for sure.
3: Here's the horses, Lige.
4: Thanks. Come on.
1: You blasted skunks!
4: Don't pay no mind anything Andy calls you, Mike. Get that gold. And don't be particular how you make him talk.
3: Get up there! Get up there! Get up there!

0: This must be where old Andy said his daughter lived, Tonto.
1: Huh?
0: I'm sorry we were delayed getting to town, but I have an idea we beat Andy here anyhow. Remember, Tonto, we're only to tell Peggy that her father's on his way home. Don't mention the gold he found. He wants to save that for a surprise.
1: Me no.
0: Come on, Kemosabe. I hope my mask doesn't frighten her. I didn't want to put on a disguise. Must be her.
2: Who? A masked man and a redskin.
3: What's the matter, Peggy? Who's at the door?
0: Don't be alarmed, Peggy. We're not outlaws. We have a message from your father.
2: My father?
3: What's that? You're bringing word from Andy? You're a crook.
0: Careful, Sheriff. Don't slap leather.
3: You...
2: Sheriff, wait. Maybe they do know something about Paul.
0: Is something wrong?
3: You just bet there's something wrong. And if you've seen Andy, speak up and tell about it.
0: We'll be glad to.
2: Won't you come inside?
0: Thanks. Come, Tonto. Who are these men?
3: Them two are Vic Fletcher and Lige Brinker. They's the one found Andy's mule.
4: Howdy, stranger.
2: And this is my friend, Cliff Dolan.
5: Afternoon, mister.
0: What did you say about Andy's mule being found?
3: Vic and Lige found it west of town, heading this way all by itself.
0: But Andy, what happened to him?
5: That's what we don't know, stranger. The mule showed up 3 days ago. We figured at first that maybe Andy broke a leg or something and let the mule go on ahead so his help would be sent. But we searched all up and down the trail of the hills and we ain't found hide nor hair of him.
0: What about the gold?
3: Gold? What are you talking about?
0: Sheriff, I promised Andy I wouldn't tell about it, but under the circumstances, I think I'd better.
3: Get on with it.
0: Tonto and I met Andy at his camp in the hills a couple of weeks ago. He said if we happened to ride in this direction to let his daughter know he'd be coming home soon. But he asked us not to mention the gold so that he could give Peggy a surprise.
2: Sheriff, do you think that...
3: That he was held up for his gold? Well, it could be.
2: Well, then that could mean he's dead.
3: Oh, now, Peggy, I don't want to set you to worrying any more than you are already. Shucks, come to think about it. Most likely the gold didn't have nothing to do with your pa's disappearing at all.
4: Sheriff, I think it did.
3: What's that, Vic?
4: Let me ask you a couple questions first, Sheriff. Have you ever heard afore about Andy finding gold?
3: It was news to me.
4: And to me and Lige here, too. And I bet it's the first Peggy or Cliff heard about it, ain't that so?
2: Yes.
5: It was just as much news to me as it was to the Sheriff.
4: Just think it over, Sheriff. This mask hombre here and the engine are the only ones to know about that gold.
0: What are you getting at?
4: Just this, stranger. I'm here to say you fellas killed Andy, stole his dust, then come here with this story of yours so folks wouldn't be suspecting you.
0: Did you say your name was Vic Fletcher?
4: Of course it is.
0: Oh.
4: Now, what's that got to do with it?
3: Just a second. Well, stranger, you heard Vic. What you got to say?
0: If we'd stolen the gold, why would we stay here instead of clearing out of this part of the country?
3: You might have had reasons we don't know about.
0: Sheriff, Tonto and I liked Andy. If anything's happened to him, we're just as anxious as you to learn what it is.
4: What else could you say?
3: Maybe so, stranger. But I reckon things being the way they are, I'll have to hold you for questioning.
0: I don't think you will. Come on, Tonto, we're leaving.
6: Don't let him get away, Sheriff.
7: Come back here. Shoot him,
6: Lige. Watch out.
7: Oh, my hair.
0: The next person to draw again will get the same. Hurry, Tonto.
7: Hold on.
6: Get him out.

0: We'll find a place to camp, Tonto, then look into this. I'm afraid it's something more than just an accident that's kept Danny from getting home.
1: Why do you think that?
0: If it weren't, he'd have been found along the trail. I believe someone else knew about Andy's gold.
1: Remember that? Right.
0: And another thing, that young chap who called himself Vic Fletcher.
1: That's not his name?
0: He didn't recognize me because when we met before, I was in disguise. But that other time, he called himself Jerry Morton.
1: Tonto Menler.
0: The law couldn't prove anything against him, but he was suspected.

0: Harry Morton, Hunter Menler. The law couldn't prove anything against him, but he was suspected of a score of crimes.
1: And he him steal gold?
0: I don't know, Tattle, but we're going to find out. Come on, Silver!

0: That night, in the shack that Vic and Lige shared, the two men talked over their plans.
1: Vic, that was a slick stunt, pointing suspicion at the masked fella and the redskin. As long as the sheriff had to find out about the gold, this'll keep him from wondering what we've been doing the times we was out of town.
2: I got a better idea than that, Lige.
1: Yeah?
2: I suppose you've noticed I ain't been getting any place with Peggy of late.
1: A blind fella could see she's all taken up with that Cliff Dolan.
2: Well, what would you say if we was to make it look like he robbed old Andy?
1: Cliff?
2: Right. Don't you get it? Who'd suspicion us of framing Cliff after we said the masked fella most likely stole Andy's gold?

0: The masked man again.
1: Carol, I haven't got much time. You've got to do exactly as I say.
0: I thought I seen the last of you yesterday.
1: But you didn't. Tonto and I's thing until Andy's disappearance is solved.
0: If Peggy and Cliff hadn't sort of taken a liking to you, I'd see you jailed, guns or no guns.
1: They believe I'm innocent?
0: Maybe they do. But that ain't saying I'm agreeing with them.
1: Sheriff, we're not even sure yet there's been a crime committed. But if there has been, I think I know the man who did it.
0: Huh?
1: Did you know that Vic Fletcher has gone by other names in different parts of the country?
0: Is that a fact? Say, I wonder...
1: Yes?
0: I just happened to think of something that struck me funny at the time.
1: What was that?
0: I told you it was Vic and Lige found Andy's mule. But I ain't so sure that after they found it, they had any intention of bringing it to town.
1: Why do you say that?
0: Because I run into them on the trail with that mule. And when I first seen them, they was going away from town. Then when I caught up, they said they was just heading for the Bar K outfit to see about some horses and coming back.
1: Seems strange they wouldn't have reported finding the mule right away. They knew its importance.
0: Well, that's what I was thinking.
1: And perhaps you'll be willing to help me make a test.
0: A test?
1: I've been listening outside the cafe, and I happen to know that Vic and Lige are coming here soon to ask you if you've seen me. You'll do what I say. It won't prove their guilt, but at least it'll show whether or not I'm on the right trail.
0: Go ahead. I'm listening.
1: When they come to your office, tell them this.

0: fellow's camp is just over there, ain't it?
1: Beyond the gully.
0: I wonder how in blazes he could know anything about what we've done.
1: Maybe he don't. Maybe he's just bluffing. But we can't take no chances.
0: He told the sheriff that when he talked to Andy, the old idiot mentioned he was scared of being held up by a couple of fellas from town.
1: Yeah.
0: But what I can't figure out is why the masked fella didn't name us to the sheriff if he was telling the truth.
1: Don't you recollect the sheriff saying the masked man heard us coming and cleared out before we got there?
0: I didn't see nothing of him.
1: He most likely went out the back way. Anyhow, he told the sheriff he'd be back in the morning to give names. And if he does, we'll have some explaining to do.
0: Can't nothing be proved.
1: But we'll be a lot safer if he don't never get to see the sheriff.
0: I reckon. You figure they're asleep by this time?
1: They ought to be.
0: We've been hiding here ever since we trailed them from town. I want some action.
1: Come on. We'll sneak up on them now.
0: Careful of making any noise.
1: Uh-huh.
2: There they are. Rolled up in their blankets. We've got them dead to right.
0: You ready?
2: Yeah. Then come on.
3: All right, you fellas. You're eating lead.
4: Don't make no move or you're shooting iron.
5: What's that? You fella.
3: What's the engine, Lige? Stranger, you feel this gun I got pressed again you? Well, in just about 2 seconds, I'm pulling the trigger.
6: The curtain falls on the first act of our thrilling Lone Ranger drama. Before the next exciting scenes, please permit us to pause for just a few moments.

0: Now to continue the story. The Lone Ranger, knowing that old Andy Clark had found gold, suspected something more than an accident when the old man failed to arrive in Danville. His suspicions pointed to Vic Fletcher and Lige Brinker. The two men, hoping to prevent the Lone Ranger from talking, attacked him in his camp.
1: Drill him, Vic!
2: Cast him, Silver!
3: That horse!
4: Get him,
3: Scout!
1: Get the trample out of my arm!
2: Drop that gun!
1: There it is!
2: I dropped it!
1: Up with their hands, Vic! You blast with them!
5: If it hadn't been for them horses...
1: I haven't been trained to handle men like you!
2: Don't shoot us!
1: Why did you attack?
5: Stranger, we thought you were somebody else.
2: Yeah, that's right. It was just a mistake.
1: A bad mistake.
2: You ain't gonna do anything to us, are you?
1: Where are your horses?
5: Just back away, behind them trees.
1: All right, get going and keep on going.
2: Come on, Vic!
5: I'm coming.
6: Why are you not keeping here?
7: It wouldn't do any good to make them prisoners, Tonto.
6: Oh.
7: Their attack tonight revealed the fact that they've had something to do with Andy's disappearance.
6: Not right.
7: We still don't know where Andy is. He may be a prisoner. He may be dead. He may be lying somewhere wounded. But we have to let Vic and Lige remain free until we learn the truth.

0: Nice luck.
1: Now, what are we going to do?
0: Right now, I'm going inside and get ready for bed.
1: Yeah, what about tomorrow?
0: The masked fella sees the sheriff?
1: You know, flame well, that's what I mean.
0: There ain't nothing we can do to stop it. After we're missing out just now, the masked man ain't going to give us another chance at him.
1: You think I don't know that? Yeah. Yeah, light that lamp, Vic.
0: Like I said before, maybe it was just bluffing.
1: You can't depend on it.
0: And anyhow, they can't prove nothing on us. They got to find Andy before they can do that. If they find him in that cabin, I'll eat my shirt.
1: Just the same, things are getting mighty uncomfortable.
0: I wonder if Mike's got Andy to talk yet.
1: I don't know.
0: Well, there's two things we got to do now.
1: Yeah? Well, what's them?
0: I told you I had a scheme to frame Cliff, didn't I?
1: Uh-huh.
0: Well, that's the first thing we got to do. If the sheriff thinks Cliff's to blame for all this, and nothing a masked fella can say is going to hurt us.
1: And what's the other thing?
0: Make Andy talk, then get rid of him.
1: Get rid of him?
0: Don't ask foolish questions. You savvy what I mean just as well as I do. Come on, blow out the lamp and turn in.
2: Early the following evening, Vic and Lige entered the sheriff's office.
3: Howdy, Sheriff.
1: Evening.
4: Good evening, fellas. What can I do for you?
1: Have
0: you seen anything more of that masked fella after what he said to you yesterday?
4: No, he promised to come back, but he didn't.
1: He didn't?
4: That's what I said, ain't it?
0: Just what I thought. You see what he was doing, Sheriff?
4: What do you think he was doing?
0: That was just a bluff about Andy telling him anything. He's still trying to get you to suspect somebody else instead of him.
4: That might be so.
1: Of course it is. Why else would he stay away after saying he'd be back?
4: I couldn't tell you.
0: Sheriff?
4: Yeah?
0: I don't know whether I ought to say anything or not.
4: Well?
0: What do you think, Lige?
1: It's up to you, Vic.
4: Look here, if you've got something to say, say it. If you haven't, don't be wasting my time.
0: Sheriff, it's like this.
4: What's like what?
0: You know that masked fella we were just talking about?
4: Sure, I know.
0: Now, you understand I ain't saying that Cliff's done anything wrong. Matter of fact, I'd say Cliff's as straight and hombre as you're likely to find around these parts, but... Well...
4: Doggone it, if you can't tell your story without stopping all the time, get out of here.
1: Sheriff, what Vic's trying to say is... We seen Cliff talking to the masked fella.
4: Yeah?
0: And what struck me and Lige funny was they're trying to keep anybody from seeing him. Of course, like I said, I ain't for a minute accusing Cliff of being in cahoots with an outlaw, but... Things being the way they are, I thought maybe you'd like to look into it for yourself.
4: Mm-hmm.
1: Why don't you go to Cliff's place, Sheriff, and ask him what him and the masked fella was talking about?
4: You think I oughta?
0: It's only fair to give Cliff a chance of clearing himself, ain't it?
4: Do you know that he's been accused of anything yet?
0: Well, I...
4: But won't hurt none to ask, I reckon. Come along.
1: Sure.
0: Our horses are just outside.
4: I'll see what Cliff's got to say. But if he's been up to anything crooked, then I'll be the most surprised fella in this county. Steady there. Get up.
1: Yeah.
4: Get along with you.
1: Get up

0: Just this place.
1: There's a light inside. He's home, all right.
2: Who's there?
0: It's me, Cliff. The sheriff. Open up.
2: Well, go ahead, Locke. Go on in.
3: Evening, Sheriff. What are these tall cats doing here?
1: Shucks, Cliff. There ain't no use you and me calling each other hard names just because we happen to like the same girl.
3: Well, what are you doing here with the sheriff?
4: I reckon the sheriff can tell you that.
3: What's it all about, Sheriff?
0: Vic and Lige been telling me you were seen talking to the masked fellow, Cliff.
3: And what of it?
1: You see, he was talking to him. He admits it.
0: What was you talking about?
3: I'm sorry, Sheriff. That's something I can't tell you.
0: Can't or won't?
3: Just can't, that's all.
0: You ain't forgetting I'm the law around here, are you, Cliff?
3: I ain't forgetting nothing.
0: Then maybe you're forgetting there's a heap of suspicion about the masked fella lately.
3: I said I wasn't forgetting nothing.
0: Oh, gosh, I don't know just what to do about this, Cliff. There ain't no young fella around here I like better than I do you. And it'd sure hurt Peggy a lot if she was to think you was mixed up in anything that might have happened to her pa. But if you're going to stand there and defy me like that, I'll just have to jail you, I guess.
3: I said I wouldn't tell you what me and the masked fella was talking about, Sheriff. But there's something else I got to tell you.
1: Sheriff,
3: and
1: huh? Look at here, gold dust.
3: Where'd you get that?
1: Right from underneath the pillow on your cot.
3: That ain't so.
5: I seen Vic find it myself. It was right where he said it was. Sheriff, you don't believe it, you can look under the pillow yourself. There's still dust sticking to the bed.
3: But it can't be.
1: And I'll bet this was part of the gold Andy was supposed to have found.
4: Gosh, Cliff, I never figured you for a crook.
0: Well, what have you got to say for yourself?
3: Sheriff, I started to tell you something just before Vic stopped me.
0: Uh-huh.
3: And if I'm right about it, I think I can prove I'm innocent.
0: Yeah?
3: I was out of town this afternoon. Went riding over toward the hills.
0: What about it?
3: You know Mike Moody, don't you?
0: The trapper? Sure I do.
3: Well, he was always one to hide out. He never wanted anybody to find his cabin. And knowing the woods and the hills like he does, it wasn't hard for him to fix a place that nobody could find.
0: Go on.
3: Well, today I found it.
1: You what?
5: Found Mike's cabin?
3: I did.
0: What's his cabin got to do with proving you innocent?
3: Sheriff, maybe I'm wrong. Maybe Andy ain't there with Mike. But I do know there's two fellas in that cabin. I seen him moving around from a distance.
0: Well, if you thought Andy was there, why didn't you get him?
3: And have Mike grill me?
0: Anyhow, it took you long enough to tell me about it.
3: Well, I just got back. I was going over to your office after I cleaned up a bit. Sheriff, you got to go there with a posse and see who's in that cabin before you jail me. If Andy's there, then he can tell you I never robbed him.
0: Can you take me there tonight?
3: Well, I don't know. It's pretty dark. But I could take you there first thing in the morning.
0: Then that's what you're going to do. And between now and then, you're staying here with me so's I can keep an eye on you.

0: Large, everything's going against us. And all because Mike let that blame mule get away when we left him with Andy.
1: I'll tell him a few things.
0: Blame lucky for us, Cliff can't find the cabin at night. Steady there. That gives us time to ride out there first, get rid of Andy, and make sure Mike don't do no talking.
1: How about the gold?
0: Maybe Mike found out where it is by this time. But if he ain't, to blazes with it. The main thing is to save our hides. Get up there.
1: Come on, get up there.

0: Is that you, Tonto?
1: Oh, Scout.
0: Is everything ready?
1: You hurry.
0: Here, Silver.
1: We ride fast.
0: We'll have to. Hail, Silver!
2: Silver!

0: Getting hungry, Andy?
1: Of course I'm hungry.
0: Well, I reckon I made it plain what you had to do to get grub.
1: Blast your thieving hide, Mike.
0: Just tell where you hid your gold and you can fill your stomach till it busts. But if you're stubborn, you keep on getting nothing but bread and water once a day.
1: If I told you where the gold was, you'd drill me.
0: Yeah?
1: You couldn't let me go free to tell the law about you and them crooked partners of yours.
2: Well, suit yourself. Gosh, this is good grub. Best I've cooked up for a coon's age.
0: I think I'll have another helping of them beans, and maybe I'll
1: Who's
0: have...
1: Who's that?
0: You needn't get excited, Andy. Couldn't be nobody but Vic and Lige. They're the only ones knows where this place is.
3: Mike!
0: Hey, howdy, Vic. Howdy, Lige. Hey, what are you looking so scared about?
4: Mike, has Andy told you where the gold is yet?
0: He's still holding out, but after he's missed a couple of more square meals, why, I reckon he'll...
3: We can't wait for that. But that blasted Cliff Dolan found your cabin. He's bringing the law here first thing in the morning.
0: What?
4: That's a fact, Mike. Cliff wants to stumble on this place accidentally.
0: Why the...
3: Lige, untie Andy, will
4: sure.
3: you?
4: Sure.
0: What do you want to untie him for?
3: We gotta let the gold go. All that counts now is to see that Andy don't have the chance to do no talking.
0: Meaning?
3: I reckon you savvy what I mean, all right.
1: I always said you fellas are lower than the meanest snake that ever lived.
5: Keep your mouth shut. All right, there you are. Now get moving.
1: Where are you taking me?
3: Where nobody'll know whether you was drilled or not.
1: You...
5: Get along with you. We've had the one side, Andy.
3: What the
6: masked man?
4: And the sheriff.
7: You bet it's the sheriff. And from the looks of things, we just got here in time.
3: Well, you won't get out.
5: He gets out. Let me go.
4: Good work, Connor. Bring him in here. Mike, if you and Lige try that, you'll get shot.
3: Andy, are you all right?
1: Fit as a fiddle, Cliff. But, well, maybe I am just a wee bit hungry.
3: I thought you fellas weren't coming this way till morning.
4: Cliff said he couldn't find the cabin in the dark.
8: Shucks, I couldn't have found it in the daytime, for that matter.
4: Huh? What's that?
7: If you ask the mask fella, maybe he'll explain to you.
4: Lige, none of us knew where the cabin was. You and Vic led us to it.
0: Did you hear that, you blasted fools?
4: When I talked to Cliff this morning, I told him what to do. He rode out of town in the afternoon. Then when he talked to the sheriff, he pretended to have found the cabin while he was gone.
3: How'd you know we had Andy in a cabin?
4: You and Lige gave yourselves away when you attacked Tonto and me in our camp. Tonto trailed you to your cabin and heard you mention this place.
5: Well, I'll be doggone.
7: But even the mask fella couldn't have done much if it hadn't been for Andy's mule. It was the mule showing up without Andy that made us suspect something was wrong as soon as we did.
4: That was your mistake, Mike.
0: I forgot all about the mule.
1: You say it was that dad-ratted cantankerous critter that helped get me out of this fix?
7: It was.
1: And I was going to give him away. Sheriff, a feller don't ever know when a mule's his best friend. From now on, that critter of mine's feeding on the finest oats money can buy a dozen times a day.
5: Hello, Silver!

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1: Tudor Queen, the queen of canned meats. 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

0: It's 11 a.m. in the Stevens home, and the Kingfish has just finished breakfast. Suggesting it will be another thing, because his wife, Sapphire, is showing him the monthly bill.
1: Well, now, wait a minute, Sapphire, dear. The way to do this is to put all the unpaid bills in one pile right here, then put the paid bills in another pile.
2: I already done that, and we got only one pile.
1: You know, honey, in all of the 22 years of our married life, I ain't never seen so many unpaid bills. Now, look at it. Look at this one right here. What is this? Music, $5 for organist.
2: That's the man to play for our wedding.
1: He's still living, huh?
2: Now, here's something important. This is a bill from the electric company. It says last and final bill.
1: Well, I'm glad to hear that. I thought they was going to keep on sending them things forever.
2: George, we got to think of something to pay these bills. These utilities must be paid.
1: Honey, I just ain't got the money. How about selling our automobile?
2: You ain't going to sell that car, buy on it, or nothing else. That's the only pleasure I got, and I ain't going to give that up.
1: Well, now, don't worry. I'm going to tell you what I'll do. I'll take care of the utilities. I'll go down and see Henry Van Ford and borrow some money on one of my insurance policies.
2: How much do you think you can raise?
1: Well, I think I can get enough to take care of all the long past due bills.
2: Oh, that'll be a wonderful feeling, George.
1: Yes, and then we can start with a clean slate. To March the 1st. 1942. Yeah.
3: Kingfish, come in.
1: Well, hello there. And come down to see you about some business.
3: Business, eh? Well, you'll have to excuse the look to my office, Kingfish. My secretary stepped out for lunch, and she ain't back yet.
1: Yeah, when did she step out?
3: She stepped out, my word, she's been gone a year.
1: Well, now, look, Henry, me and Sapphire are in bad shape on our monthly bills. Our budget done buckled up on us and everything else. And I'm here to try to borrow some money on one of my insurance policies.
3: Yes, well, let me get your policy out the file. I'll look in the deeds.
1: Why are you looking in the deeds?
3: Delinquent.
1: Oh, yeah.
3: Ah, here we is, right here on top. Listed under the very deeds.
1: Oh, yeah,
3: very. Say, I'm sorry, old chap, but your policies have been barred up to the hilt.
1: Well, now, wait a minute, Sheriff. I must have something there. How about my burial policy?
3: No, Kingfish, that burial policy has gone also lapped up for non-payment of premium. You don't know it, Kingfish, but the only way that you can get buried is to die in an open grave.
1: Yeah, well, now, about that accident policy I got, I've been paying on that for years, and I ain't had but one accident they ever paid off on.
3: Well, that's just the point. They paid you off on one accident already. And this type of policy, you was allowed only two accidents, and the second one must be fatal.
1: Henry, you mean to say that my insurance ain't got no value no more?
3: Well, Kingfish, in common everyday parlance, I'm telling you that you can't get no money on your insurance.
1: That's definitely, huh?
3: Indeed it is. In fact, my friend, if you were to die today, your wife would owe us $46.20.
1: Henry, I desperate for money to pay some important bills. The utilities is over at my house now cutting wires. They're snipping right and left over there, you know it?
3: Well, why don't you go to work selling insurance, Kingfish? Look here, we got a hospital insurance plan that's very easy to sell.
1: Yeah, I know about that plan.
3: And it's very profitable, because we don't have to pay many claims.
1: It's profitable, huh?
3: Yeah.
1: Wait a minute, there's my chance. Why sell this hospital insurance for you? I know what I'm going to do. I'm going to start my own company and keep the money for myself.
4: Kingfish, come on in.
1: Well, hello there, Brother Ender. How you feel?
4: Oh, I feel very well.
1: Yeah, glad to hear it. Of course, a thing like that can't last, you know.
4: What you mean?
1: Well, I got some good news for you, Ender. Me and several rich multimillionaires has then started the Stevens Hospitalization Insurance Company. It's a mutual company, too.
4: What you mean, mutual?
1: Well, if you get sick, you are sorry that you got to go to the hospital. And if you go there, my company got to pay the bill, so the feeling mutual, you see what I mean? There we go.
4: what is the deal on the thing?
1: Well, Andy, if you has one of our policies, especially the ironclad one, which is only a dollar extra, and you get sick, you receive free hospital service and medical care.
4: Yeah, but like I told you, Kingfish, I never get sick.
1: Oh, listen, Andy, but all the germs and microbes and bacteria that's flying around in the air, you can't catch up. You ain't trying.
4: Wait a minute here. Why must I try to get sick?
1: Why? Because with the free medicine we give you, you can't afford to stay well. Yeah, and besides that, our policy also includes operations.
4: Oh, sure enough.
1: Oh, yeah. And you know they cost. They, you know what they cost, don't you?
4: What?
1: Well, the doctor nowadays won't stick a knife in you for less than $50. Just look at what it cost Amos in the hospital when he had that kidney stone operation. Them kidney stones is bad, you know.
4: Yeah, well, I don't like being sick.
1: And don't talk like a fool. In addition to everything else you get in the hospital, they got good food there.
4: Yeah, but if I was in the hospital, I don't know if I'm going to want no food.
1: Oh, listen, Andy, if you want to sleep at supper time, a nurse comes in, don't even wake you up. She feeds you while you're sleeping.
4: Wait a minute. How'd she do that?
1: Well, they got a scientific way of doing it. They feed you what they call intravenously. They just stick the hypochondriac needle in your arm. The needle is full of vitamins, calories, Purex, Pyrex, and all that stuff.
4: That sounds all right, but suppose my girl drops over and I want her to stay for supper.
1: Well, in that case, the nurse brings two needles. So they jab everybody over there.
4: Yeah, I see what you mean.
1: Yeah, the whole setup is great, Andy. Oh, I tell you, this hospitalization plan is the greatest thing since Madame Curie discovered the radio, you know?
4: But listen, I don't think I need a kingfish. I was feeling good, and I ain't going to have no accidents.
1: Andy, does you realize that the statistics show that in this country, one man has accident every 3 minutes?
4: Well, then sell the thing to that man. He really needs it. Listen, I look better than I ever did.
1: Yeah, you say you look better. That's a fine thing. Say you look better. Certainly you look better on the outside, but on the inside is what counts there.
4: No, no, Kingfish. I don't want none of your insurance.
1: Okay, Anna. Sometime one of your friends, though, is laying in a nice, comfortable hospital with a broken leg or a fractured skull. And you were sitting home in that stuffy old room of yours. Don't blame me.
4: Listen, Kingfish, there ain't nothing wrong with me. You might find a lot of other people that feel bad and is down in the dumps. But not me, son. I is happy. As I look around me, all I see is...

0: we going to do about these bills?
1: They ain't paid yet, huh?
0: Right that they ain't paid. Look at this desk drawer of these bills.
1: Yeah, nothing in there. Right? We got to get a new drawer there, ain't we?
0: And what is this thing in this big envelope here?
1: One of the members of the lodge is a technician for X-ray doctor, and while I was over to his office collecting some dues, he just took a sample X-ray of my stomach. Look at that, hold it up to the light. See that, honey? There it is. There's my belt buckle there with my initials on and everything.
0: What you gonna do with it?
1: Oh, just throw it in the waste basket. Wait a minute. I got an idea. That shows the inside of you, don't it? Mm-hmm. See you later, honey. Well, I got the X-ray picture in the closet. Now, I'll set the camera right about here facing the closet door. And I'll stand Andy up there against the closet door there. Well, hello there, Brother Andy. What you doing over here?
2: You said to drop over.
1: I did, huh? Oh, well, forget about it. Forget about it. Sit down.
2: Yeah.
1: Andy, getting back to this hospitalization plan, you might look all right on the surface, but have you ever seen yourself on the inside?
2: No, my skin has always been in the way.
1: Yeah. Andy, look, I have got what they call a portable X-ray camera here. How about taking a picture of you internally there?
2: Yeah, all right. Then you'll see that ain't nothing wrong with me. Go ahead, take it.
1: All right, tell you what I do here. You stand up against that closet door, Andy, and first of all, take your coat off. Take that off.
2: Wait a minute. Why you want me to take my coat off?
1: Well, of course, the coat is made out of herringbone cloth, and the bones will show in the X-rays. See what I mean? Better take off your shirt, too, Andy.
2: Yeah, I'll take it off, too.
1: Yeah, ain't you going to take your necktie off first?
2: Well, the necktie comes right off of the shirt, you see there? Throw it on the collar.
1: Yeah, you really got some holes in that underwear there, ain't you? That's kind of a lacy design, ain't it?
2: You want me to take that off, too?
1: No, you know, you try to fight your way out of that thing. I will. you never find the right arm holding that thing, I believe. Now, I tell you what you do. Lift up that basic shirt there, and let me get a clean smack at your stomach there with this X-ray picture.
2: Yeah, okay. But tell me this. I can't understand how you're going to take a picture of me on the inside. It's dark in there.
1: Well, just before I snap it, I want you to open your mouth and let a little light in there. I know what I mean.
2: Yeah, well, go ahead. Shoot it.
1: All right. Lean right against the door there now. All ready? Smile.
2: Okay.
1: There we are. That was perfect. Now, Brother Andy, you get dressed while I open the closet door here and goes in the X-ray room and develops the film.
2: Well, that was all right.
1: Yes, we turned out beautiful. Turned out fine. Here it is. Here.
2: Already?
1: Yeah, when a stomach's in bad shape, they come out pretty fast, all right.
2: How do it look?
1: Well, now, let me hold it up to the light, sir. Let me see here.
2: Let me look at it, too. Wait a minute.
1: Yeah.
2: Hey, what is this long thing there running straight up and down right in the middle of the back?
1: Let me see there. You been eating any bananas lately? Look like a banana stalk in there to me.
2: Bananas?
1: Oh, well, wait a minute. Oh, I know what that is. That's your spinal column.
2: Oh, well, it looked like it's broken. Look at the cracks in it there.
1: Yeah, that's a bad spinal column, all right. I advise you to see a columnist right away.
2: Yeah, what else you see in the picture?
1: Well, as I hold it up here, I notice you've got a floating kidney here.
2: I have, huh?
1: Yeah, there it goes swaying again. Look at that, moving around. Hold that thing still. One of us is floating here. Yeah, sorry to see about your liver there, too. Instead of being on the right side, it's on the other side. Andy, you got a left-handed stomach. You know that?
2: Hey, look here. What is that thing right there?
1: That's the upper glottis.
2: Yeah? What's this thing down here?
1: That's the lower glottis. Yeah, oh, there.
2: Hey, look here, King Face. Look down there at the bottom of the picture there. Looks like a belt buckle. Look like it got initials on the thing, too. GF.
1: Andy, that ain't no belt buckle. That happens to be part of your anatomy.
2: Yeah? What is that GS on there?
1: Stands for gallstones. You got it?
2: Listen, I didn't know I had gallstones.
1: Yeah, well, it says so right on the belt buckle there.
2: Yeah, well, I thought you knowed when you got those things.
1: Well, not always. Tell me this. Do you eat a lot of mashed potatoes?
2: Oh, yeah, I eat a lot of them.
1: Well, that's the reason you don't know about gallstones. The mashed potatoes keep them from rattling, you see, don't
2: Oh, my God, a sick man. I feel bad, all right.
1: Well, you better sit down in that chair, Andy. Now, about this hospital insurance, you give me $10 now, and you ain't got no more words. And here's a contract for you to sign.
2: Yeah, but how do I know if I got to go to a hospital that you're going to be able to pay these bills?
1: Well, tell you what I'll do. I've got an automobile. I'll put it up in the contract that you can take my car and sell it if I don't take care of the hospital.
2: Okay, put that stuff about the car in there, and I'll take it. Here's the $10.
1: Yeah, here, you can have the x-ray picture. Get a good frame for it and set it on your dresser. Look good up there.
3: Well, Andy, old pal, how you feel today?
2: Oh, yeah, but you was looking at a man that's on his last leg.
3: Yeah, what's the matter? You look all right to me.
2: Yeah, on the outside, but you ought to see me on the inside.
3: Yeah, well, there's something the matter with you on the inside. I don't know.
2: Oh, yeah. For one thing, I got a floating banana stalk inside.
3: What is he talking about, Andy?
2: Oh, my spinal column is out of shape. I got to see Walter Winchell or some of them columnists. Oh, everything is wrong.
3: How about your liver?
2: I got that, too, with mashed potatoes.
3: Andy, I don't think there's anything the matter with you. You ain't sick.
2: Well, if you don't believe me, I'll take you home and show you the x-ray picture the kingfish took of my stomach. I got it framed on my dresser.
3: Yeah, well, I wouldn't believe anything the kingfish tells you, though, Andy. Listen, if you think you were sick, why don't you get yourself checked up by a regular doctor?
2: Amos, you is as right as two rabbits. That's just what I'm going to do. I'm going to make an appointment with a doctor right now. Well, what do you think, doctor?
4: Well, Mr. Brown, I'd like to make a thorough examination of you myself and give you a few tests. Then I'll let you know if you need an operation.
5: Get over before you tell me you're through.

0: George. We were so in love the day love started. Who would think that we would soon be parted?
1: I just can't believe it's true, Sapphire, dear.

0: Well, Kingfish, I see you was really in a mess. You sold Andy this hospitalization policy, put up your automobile, and now he might need operation.
1: Yeah, he gonna hold me to the whole deal.
0: Well, in the smart set, Kingfish, the fashionable thing is to have the operation whether you need it or not.
1: Jonah?
0: Yes, oh yes. Mr. Worthington Feister of the 125th Street Feisters had his appendix took out twice.
1: Twice, huh?
0: Oh, yes. The first time he was too late for the Sunday Society column.
1: You mean to say that, Henry, the operation is stopped?
0: Oh, yes, indeed. Mr. DePeister's incision was such a curiosity that he had a cellophane window put in his shirt tail.
1: Well, I guess that was a high-class thing for DePeister, eh?
0: Very high-class. Even the doctor wore a sterilized tuxedo for the operation.
1: Well, this whole mess was my fault, of course. I had sense enough not to scare Andy with that x-ray of mine and tell him about him with his kidney stone. He wouldn't have gone to the doctor in the first place.
0: Well, if he goes to the hospital, it's no telling how long he'll be there.
1: Yeah, well, you know, I got this contract with him. I certainly hope he gets well or something.
0: Well, I'll tell you, Kingfish, my advice to you is to get a good loophole lawyer.
1: Hey, that's a good idea. You know a loophole lawyer I can get? Gabby Gibson and going out of town.
0: Well, why not go to see LaGuardia Stonewall? He's known as the eel of the legal profession.
1: I'll get it.

0: Hello, LaGuardia.
1: Hi, Steve.
0: I want to see you about a legal matter, and I understand that you was a loophole expert.
1: Yeah, that's my specialty, boss. It's the last client I had. I tried to get him through a loophole.
0: Did you get him through?
1: Everything but his neck.
0: Well, I hope you ain't too busy to handle this case for me right now.
1: I might be. This afternoon, I got to go down and plead the case again. I've been pleading the same case every day for months and months.
0: Now, what is the nature of the case?
1: I'm trying to get me a telephone.
0: A telephone, huh?
1: Must have got one. Excuse me, Buck. Hello? He ain't here. Goodbye. That was my wife.
0: LaGuardia, it looks like I'm going to get in some trouble, and I don't want to go to this here jail in Harlem.
1: Oh, no worries. Skip the jail out there. I think I can get you sent direct to the penitentiary.
0: Look, serious, Miss LaGuardia. Here is a contract that I made with a friend for this hospitalization plan. Now, look at it and see if you can find any loopholes.
1: Okay. Well, let me see. Mm-hmm. Well, a contract between Brown and Steele. Yeah, that's a terrific loophole.
0: Oh, great. You really got a good loophole there, huh?
1: Oh, I'll say. With this loophole, we can make this man Stevens pay a fortune.
0: Wait a minute. I'm Stevens.
1: Oh, then it wouldn't be good, would it?
0: Look here, LaGuardia. Can't you come to no opinion on the thing?
1: Yeah, I got an opinion.
0: What's that?
1: Well, send this man Brown over. I'd rather handle his side of the case.
0: Yeah, but you just handling my side of the case.
1: Wait a minute, Bob. I got an idea. Did you have a license to sell insurance?
0: A license? No.
1: Well, the policy you stole wasn't legal. It won't stand up. You was in trouble for violating the law.
0: No license. I was in trouble. Say, wait a minute. That give me an idea. I think I can handle it from here on.
1: You see, Bud? Just a little stuff like that sometimes does the trick. It happened with me just last summer, the same thing.
0: What'd you mean?
1: I had a client that wanted to get his trial over and get out of town.
0: And how'd he come out?
1: I'm happy to say that after I gave him the one thought, the trial was over, and my client went down and caught the night boat for Albany.
0: Albany, huh?
1: Yeah, but he had to get off at Sing Sing.
2: Come in, Jingfish. What's on your mind?
0: Andy, I just come from talking to LaGuardia Stonewall, the famous lawyer, and you was in serious trouble.
2: How was I in trouble?
0: How? For buying insurance from my unlicensed insurance company. Carried a 2-year jail sentence. Yeah, in the eyes of the law, I was running a fraudulent insurance company.
2: Well, wait a minute, sure. I ain't done nothing.
0: Oh, yes, you is. Here I was running a perfectly legitimate fraudulent business till you had to step in and ruin everything.
2: Wait a minute, Sheriff. If I bought insurance from you and you didn't have no license, you was the one that's guilty.
0: Oh, no, I ain't. You see, I plead ignorance.
2: Yeah. Well, why can't I plead ignorance, too?
0: Why? Because the Insurance Association only allows one ignorant party to a deal. First thing you know, you'll be reading that small tape on the policy.
2: I sure has gotten myself in a spot here, ain't I?
0: Yeah. You get one good break, though, Andy. Here, take this. I've given you back this $10 you paid me for the premium.
2: Do the law make you do that?
0: No, my conscience is making me do it. You see, by giving you back the $10, it denullifies and avoids the policy, which automatically knocks another 6 months off your jail sentence.
2: Well, I'll tell you something. I certainly appreciate what you was doing for me, Kingfish.
0: Oh, don't mention it, Andy. I just wish that I had a good friend like me. Well, shake hands, Andy. We's all in the clear of each other now.
2: Yeah, we're all in the clear, except I gotta go to that doctor and find out about those tests and see if I need an operation.
0: Yeah, well, I hope you don't, because it's gonna be very expensive for you, you know. Hey, tell you what I'll do. I'll walk over there with you.
2: Okay. Well, doctor, what is your diagnosis of the examination?
3: Mr. Brown, I can give you a clean bill of health. I can find nothing wrong with you.
2: Oh, that's great news, because I was certainly scared.
0: Yeah, you can't blame a man for being scared, Doctor.
3: Oh, by the way, that x-ray you brought me was not of your stomach. If you can find the man it belongs to, get him to a doctor immediately. He needs an operation for a kidney stone.

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1: Have you heard the strange tales of the Whistler?

0: Whistler.
1: She wants me to leave. Wants me out of the way. Sure, so she can have everything for herself. Well, I ain't gonna let her. I'll kill her first.
2: Saturday night, and again, CBS presents The Whistler.
0: I, the Whistler, know many things, for I walk by night. I know many strange tales, many secrets hidden in the hearts of men and women who stepped into the shadows. And so I tell you tonight the unusual story of justice. Elderly John Henderson, a well-to-do farmer in the Middle West, a widower with a son of 18, has recently married a young woman named Martha, a girl from the city. The coming of the war placed extra burdens upon Mr. Henderson, and in the past few months, the shortage of hands and overwork have been too much for his aging heart. It has been necessary for him to take to his bed and trust the actual running of the farm to his eccentric son, Matthew.
1: Father, I want to talk to you.
3: What's wrong now, Matt?
1: I got to talk to you.
3: Well, come in and talk.
1: I'm not staying here any longer. I'm leaving.
3: Oh, don't start that again.
1: I ain't gonna stay here and be bossed around by that woman. I ain't gonna.
3: Don't I have trouble enough without you squawking all the time? What is it now?
1: I know more about this farm than she does. Who does she think she is?
3: Marta is my wife, Matt. She's a good woman, and she's trying her best to be a mother to you. But you're too pig-headed to give her a chance.
1: Mother? She's nothing but a nasty
3: now, Matthew, that'll be enough out of you.
1: She don't like me, and I don't like her.
3: Shut up. Or I'll get out of this bed and wail the daylights out of you.
1: Maybe she's got you, Buffalo, but I know she's here for no good.
3: Did you hear me?
1: Oh, she's making a fool out of you. Do this, do that, do this. I hate her.
3: You better shut up, Matthew.
1: Oh, she's a devil, a scheming devil.
3: You lazy, good-for-nothing brat, get out of here.
1: I'm not lazy. She's been telling you that.
3: She hasn't said a word that isn't the truth.
1: She wants me to leave. Wants me out of the way. Sure, so she can have everything for herself. Well, I ain't gonna let her. I'll kill her first.
3: You'll what?
1: Nothing.
3: Get out of this room, you little fool. Get out. Get out of this house.
1: I won't. That's just what she wants. She wants me out, so you can leave everything to her. So you'll change your will.
3: I'll change my will. I'll change it first thing in the morning. To think that I should have such an idiot for a son.
4: What on earth is going on in here? What's all the shouting about?
1: None of your business.
4: Matt, what's wrong with you?
1: You ought to know.
4: How do you feel, John?
3: I was all right, Marta, till this crazy whippersnapper come in here.
4: You better leave the room, Matt. You know better than to excite your father. You know he has high blood pressure.
1: Yeah. I can't seem to remember that, but I notice you do. All right, I'll go.
3: I wish I could understand that boy. He's certainly a problem.
4: Oh, forget about it, John. He's very young.
3: I can't understand why he dislikes you so much, Marta.
4: He's determined that no one will take his mother's place. I've done everything to win him over. I suppose it's because I'm so much younger than his mother would have been. If I could just gain his confidence.
3: Yes, Marta, that's the problem.
4: He's really a good boy, but he's made up his mind to dislike me.
3: I know.
4: He thinks I'm driving him. There's so many things to be done around here, and with a shortage of hands, it's almost impossible to carry on.
3: Yes, I know. And I appreciate your interest, Marta. I know you're doing your best. I only wish I could get up from here and do something.
4: Don't worry, darling.
3: I got this letter this morning from Henry Jacobs. He was with me for 10 years. He was wounded in action, and he'll be released from the hospital in San Francisco in a week. Says he's coming back here.
4: Back here to work?
3: I don't know. I hope so. We could certainly use him.
4: Oh, John, that would be wonderful.
3: He's been discharged, but I've no idea what condition he's in. But he's welcome any time.
4: Whatever his condition, he can do something. You better try to rest now. Matthew has upset you terribly.
3: Yeah.
0: Weeks pass, and all the while the enmity between Matt and Marta grows worse and worse. Then one morning, the long-awaited arrival of Henry Jacobs becomes a reality.
5: Well, well, things don't look same around here. What's happened, Matt?
1: Things ain't same around here, Henry.
5: Should say not. It looks kind of run down.
1: Yeah?
5: Well, that can be taken care of in short order. Can't it?
1: I don't know.
5: What's wrong with you, sourpuss?
1: You'll find out. You just wait.
5: Well, let's get out of this jalopy. How many hands you have now, Matt?
1: Just me.
5: Just you. Well, no wonder things are run down.
6: What do you mean by that?
5: Where's your pop?
6: Upstairs in bed. He ain't well.
7: Oh, hello, Matt. Well, you must be Henry Jacobs.
5: Yeah, that's right.
7: I'm certainly glad to see you.
5: I'm glad to see you. Who are you?
6: Well, she lives here.
7: Matt.
5: Lives here? Oh, that's nice.
7: I'm Mrs. John Henderson.
5: What? Mrs.?
7: Yes, that's right.
5: You mean your pop's married?
6: Yeah, the old fool.
7: Matt, please.
5: Well, congratulations, Mrs. Henderson. Pop sure knows how to pick him.
6: Well, she did the picking.
5: Well, where is he? I'd like to have a talk with him.
6: He's upstairs in bed.
5: I'll go right up. By the way, what's your first name, Miss Henderson?
7: Why, Marta.
5: Marta, huh? Well, I'll run up and see Pop.
7: Yes, he's waiting for you. And lunch will be ready in just a few minutes.
5: Well, I'll be ready, Marta.
8: Henry, you're certainly a sight for sore eyes. I'm glad you're back safe, and I want you to know that I'm proud of you.
5: Thanks.
8: How do you feel? Were you hurt bad?
5: Oh, not too bad. I can still do things. I have to go back in a year or so if it's still going on. In the meantime, I plan to stay here.
8: Good.
5: From the looks of things, you sure need someone.
8: I certainly do. Oh, you met Marta, of course.
5: Yeah, nice woman. What's wrong with Matt here? You don't seem to like her.
8: I don't know, Henry. He's got some idea in his head that she doesn't like him.
5: Well, Matt always was a peculiar kid.
8: He's worse now than he was.
5: Well, maybe he'll get over it.
8: You like Marta? You think she's a good woman?
5: Why, of course, she's wonderful. How'd you finagle it?
8: Oh, I don't know.
5: Well, don't matter. She's a swell gal.
8: Glad you like her, Henry. She's trying hard to run things, and with no one but Matt.
5: Don't worry, Pop. I'll pitch in the morning, and in a few days, no one will recognize the place. I'll see you later.
9: And so Henry pitches in. And in 3 weeks, things are, as he predicted, unrecognizable. Everything has changed, taken on a new appearance. Henry has worked like a dog all day long, every day. At the edge of the field, by the stream, Henry pauses for lunch. A lunch brought to him every noon by Marta.
7: More chicken, Henry?
5: No, couldn't eat another bite, Marta.
7: I fried it just for you.
5: Yeah? And I couldn't. I'm full up to here.
7: You're a sissy.
5: Well, maybe so, but I just can't eat anymore.
7: When do you think you'll be going back?
5: Back where?
7: Why, back to the Army.
5: Oh, I don't know. I haven't the slightest idea if they'll want me.
7: Really?
5: Would you miss me?
7: Why, yes, of course. We'd miss you very much. You've meant a great deal to us.
5: Who's us?
7: John and me.
5: I see. You know something? When I came here, I was counting the days until I could get back into action. But for some reason, I'd like to stay here a while longer. I wonder what that reason is.
7: What do you think it is, Henry?
5: Well, I have an idea.
7: Yes?
5: I think it's because of you, Marta.
7: Me? But...
5: Yeah, you.
7: But that's ridiculous.
5: Yeah, I know it is. Well, that's the way it is.
7: Henry, look at me. Do you love me? Is that what you're trying to say?
5: Well, I don't know just what I'm trying to say, but... Well, I'm just a little punch drunk.
7: Why don't you tell me?
5: But you're married, Marta. Married to John.
7: You want to say it. Why don't you?
5: All right. Yes, I do. I do love you.
7: Henry.
5: Now, I better get back to that tractor. Got a lot of work to do.
7: Henry. Kiss me.
5: Huh?
7: Now, you better get back to your tractor.
10: Hello there, Miss Henderson.
7: What? Matthew.
10: How's everything?
7: What do you want?
10: Nothing at all. Just wondering how Father'll take it when I tell him what I just saw.
7: And what did you see?
10: You and Henry. Kiss him. I wonder how Father's going to like that.
7: He wouldn't like it, Matthew. It would upset him terribly.
10: That's just what I figure.
7: You wouldn't dare.
10: Then why'd you do it?
7: Because Henry's a good man. He's worked hard. There's no harm in kissing him.
10: Well, maybe Father'll see it differently. I think I'll tell him right now.
7: Matthew, wait.
10: Huh? Wait for what?
7: I want to talk to you.
10: All right, talk.
7: You mustn't tell your father. Well, he wouldn't be able to...
10: Able to take the shocks, that is.
7: Please don't say anything about it.
10: Then you clear out of here by tomorrow, or I'll tell him. You're a devil. You made a fool out of Father, now you're starting on Henry. You clear out of here and I'll say nothing.
7: Matthew, listen.
10: No, you get out, or I'll spill the whole thing.
9: character. Now you are in a precarious situation. Matthew really has something to talk about now. And he means what he says. Better think fast, Marta. What are you going to do?
7: Henry?
5: Yeah, Marta? What are you doing here?
7: I've got to talk to you.
5: Sure, but what? What's upset you?
7: It's Matthew.
5: What's he done?
7: Henry, he saw us.
5: Saw us? So what?
7: He was standing in the bushes behind us. He saw us and he heard every word we said.
5: How do you know?
7: The second you walked away, he stepped out. He saw you kiss me.
5: Oh,

0: No.
1: The second you walked away, he stepped out. He saw you kiss me.
0: Oh, well, about it. No harm in that, is there?
1: Well, for some reason, he's never liked me, Henry. Now he's threatened me.
0: Threatened you?
1: Yes, he says he's going to tell his father all about it. Naturally, he'll exaggerate everything.
0: Where's the threat come in?
1: Well, he's going to tell John unless I leave here by tomorrow.
0: Leave here? It's ridiculous. Why should you leave here? You belong here. You worked hard around this place. Why should you give it all up and walk out just because of what Matthew thinks?
1: What he thinks doesn't make any difference. The trouble is, what will happen when he tells Father?
0: Yeah, the meddlesome little yap.
1: You know what will happen. John will be furious. He'll probably order us both out of the house.
0: Think so?
1: Well, of course he will. He'll believe everything Matthew tells him. He'll cut me off without a dollar. He'll get a divorce. Do you realize what this means?
0: Yeah. It wouldn't be so good, would it?
1: I have an interest in this place. I've worked hard, and I don't intend to give it up. Certainly not because of Matthew. He'd like nothing better than to have his father turn against me.
0: Confound that good-for-nothing little troublemaker. Well, I don't want anything to happen to you because of me. Maybe I can explain to the old man. Just say Matthew was imagining things, that there was nothing to it.
1: And do you think John would believe you? Do you?
0: Probably not. It's a shame the old man has to have such a half-baked son.
1: Yes, but there's nothing to be done about that.
0: Well, in this condition, the old boy's liable to depart any day. He's pretty bad off.
1: Yes.
0: Yeah. As it stands, half the property will go to you and half to Matthew.
1: That's right.
0: But if Matthew stirs up trouble, you'll get nothing. Matthew will get it all.
1: Yes. That wouldn't be fair, Henry. Wouldn't be right. What can be done about it?
0: Well, I don't know right now, but something can be done. I'll tell you what. You have a talk with Matthew. Tell him he's mistaken. Try to talk him out of telling John. If that don't work, then tell him that... Well, tell him you'll do as he says, that you'll leave as soon as possible.
1: I'll try, Henry.
0: In the meantime, some way will turn up to work out of this. You understand?
1: Yes, Henry. I understand.
0: Here he comes now. I'll get out of the way and leave you alone with him.
2: Oh, there.
1: Matthew, have you said anything to your father yet?
2: Father? What about?
1: You know. About me and Henry.
2: Oh, that. No, but I'm a gunner in a little bit.
1: Please don't, Matt. Think it over. You misunderstood everything. It isn't the way you think.
2: Oh, no. You can't pull any of your tricks on me.
1: I'm not pulling any tricks, Matthew. You're mistaken about everything. Oh, please don't tell him. You've upset him enough. You're constantly at him about something.
2: Am I?
1: Yes. Anyone would think you had no regard whatever for his health, that you didn't care whether he lives or not.
2: That's so.
1: And if you tell him this, it may kill him.
2: Yeah? Well, I'm telling him just the same.
1: All right, Matthew, you win.
2: Huh.
1: You don't need to tell him. I'll leave.
2: When?
1: Just as soon as possible.
2: When is that?
1: A couple of days. I just can't walk out in a few minutes.
2: Okay. Okay, I'll give you 3 days. That's next Saturday night.

0: Afternoon, Miss Jenkins.
1: How are you, Matthew?
0: Now,
1: what can I do for you today?
0: Well, let's see. Got a list of things here someplace. Oh, yeah, here it is. I want some spirit of camphor and some tincture arnica and some...
1: Here, just a minute. Give me that list and I'll get the articles.
0: Oh.
1: You have me making 20 trips all over this whole drugstore.
0: Okay.
1: Camphor. Arnica. There we are. Quinine. Toothpaste. Your father's prescription refilled. Well, you'll have to wait a few minutes for that, Matthew.
0: Oh, yeah, sure.
1: And, what's this? Arsenic.
0: Yeah.
1: What's that for?
0: Well, for rats. Rat poison.
1: Well, I'll just give you a package of rat poison ready prepared.
0: That's all right, I guess.
1: There you are. Here, you'll have to sign this register for the rat poison.
0: Huh?
1: On this line.
0: Yeah, sure. There you are.
1: I'll have the prescription ready for you in a couple of minutes. Just take it easy, Matthew.
0: Yeah, sure.

0: back in time for dinner.
1: You mean supper?
0: Yes, supper.
1: Why shouldn't I be come back for supper?
0: Well, I don't know. No reason.
1: Where's Henry?
0: Why, he's in the parlor reading.
1: Yeah?
0: What are you staring at?
1: Nothing. I'm not staring.
0: Did you get the things from the store?
1: Yeah, they are back in the back porch.
0: Dinner will be ready in a minute or so. As soon as I fix this tray for your father.
1: I'll take it up to him when it's ready.
0: All right.
1: In the meantime, I'll go in and have a talk with Henry about that tractor bill.
2: Oh, got back, did you?
1: Yeah, went to a picture show. Swell picture.
2: That so?
1: Yeah, Sherlock Holmes.
2: Oh? Murder story, I suppose.
1: Yeah. Good show. I had it all figured out, though.
2: Oh, is that so? Can't fool you, huh?
1: No, I was way ahead of him.
0: Here you are, Matthew. Better take it up to your father while it's hot.
1: Sure. Ah, parsnips night, huh? Gee, I like parsnips. I'll be right down.
3: All through the meal, Matthew and Henry and Marta say little, but each out of the corner of his eye constantly watches the others. Matthew is the most silent and refuses to engage in conversation. Now dinner is over, and as they rise from the table...
0: John.
2: Something's wrong.
0: It's another attack. Hurry! John, what is it?
4: Marta, my medicine.
2: I'll get it.
4: Hurry, Marta.
2: Here it is.
0: John! Quick, Matthew, call the doctor. Hurry!
3: Yes, Matthew, call the doctor. But it's too late for the doctor because John is gone. But the doctor comes, pronounces John dead, and leaves. And the next morning after the body is removed, two men drive up to the farm.
0: Yes?
5: Miss Anderson?
0: Yes?
5: My name is Houston. I'm the sheriff.
0: Yes, Mr. Houston.
5: May we come in?
0: Of course.
5: Oh, this is Deputy Sheriff Baker.
6: How do you do, Mrs. Anderson?
5: I'd like to talk to you regarding the circumstances of your husband's death.
0: Circumstances? Well, what do you mean?
5: Your husband's doctor refused to sign a death certificate.
0: Refused?
5: Yeah.
0: But why should he refuse? Why, Mr. Henderson has been ill for some time.
5: Nevertheless, the doctor suggested that an autopsy be performed.
0: An autopsy? Why an autopsy?
5: Because your husband didn't die of a stroke.
0: He didn't?
5: No.
0: Well, then what on earth?
5: Well, it seems that...
0: Oh, come in, Henry. You too, Matthew.
2: Why? What's wrong, Marta?
5: You're Henry Jacobs?
2: That's right.
5: I'm Houston, the sheriff.
2: Sheriff?
5: And, how are you, Matthew?
1: I'm all right.
5: All right, sit down, all of you.
1: What are you doing here?
5: We'll get to that in a minute, Matthew.
0: The sheriff says that John didn't die of a stroke.
2: What?
5: That's right. The doctor suggested an autopsy. It was performed and a content of arsenic was found.
2: Arsenic? Good Lord.
5: John Henderson was poisoned. The doctor recognized the symptoms. He examined the food served John last night and became suspicious. He brought some of it with him. Arsenic was found in the parsnips.
0: Parsnips?
5: Did you prepare the food, Mrs. Henderson?
0: Of course.
5: Did you by any chance put anything in the food?
0: Certainly not. Where would I get arsenic?
5: Do you have any arsenic or rat poison on the place?
2: No, not a bit. I'm out of it. I'm going to get some tomorrow.
5: You better check the premises thoroughly, Baker.
6: Yes, sir.
5: Did you serve the food to your husband?
0: No. Matthew took it to his room.
6: But I didn't put anything in it. Why should I?
5: According to Dr. Stevens, you and your father have been quarreling a lot.
6: Oh, but I didn't put anything in the food. I didn't.
5: And why did you buy a box of rat poison at the drugstore yesterday? A single little box of rat poison for a farm this size. Why?
6: Well,
5: come on, why?
6: Because she wanted it. She told me to get it.
5: Well, you signed for it.
6: Well, she did it. She told me to get it. She's the one who did it.
0: Matthew.
6: She did it.
0: I never said a word about rat poison. We always buy it by the pound.
6: Oh, she's a lion. She wanted Father to die. She couldn't change his will, so he couldn't divorce her.
5: All right. Where's the box of poison you bought, Matthew?
6: I don't know. I gave it her.
5: Come on. Where is it?
0: I never even saw it, Sheriff. He's lying.
5: Matthew and his father have been quarreling.
0: Yes. I'm sorry, Matthew. You forced me to tell the truth.
6: Oh, she's a devil. I knew she was here for no good. She did it. She's going to kill me, too. I know. She's a devil.
5: Stop yelling, will you?
6: Oh,
7: Sheriff, I couldn't find a speck of arsenic on the place excepting this.
5: Rat poison. Where'd you find this box?
7: In that room there. In the bureau drawer.
5: Whose room is that?
2: It's Matthew's room.
6: I didn't put it there. She did. She put it there.
2: He did no such thing.
6: Oh, you're all against I want to get rid of me. I know.
5: All right. Come on, Matthew. You're a bit too hot under the collar. We'll take you where you can cool off for a while.
3: Yes, you were too hot under the collar. You walked right into it, Matthew. Everything points as evidence against you. You shouldn't have bought that little package of rat poison for so large a farm. You should have known better than that. But you did, and now you're trapped. Yes, the trial is over. Matthew has been convicted and sentenced to life. Several months have passed, and Marta and Henry are still running the farm. Marta has inherited all the property, even Matthew's share. And, too, Marta and Henry are now married.
0: Enjoy your dinner, Henry?
2: Hmm? Oh, yeah. Very good.
0: You didn't eat very much of it.
2: Well, just wasn't very hungry, Marta.
0: Oh. Why not?
2: I don't know. Just not hungry.
0: What's on your mind, Henry?
2: Nothing. Nothing in particular.
0: Something's bothering you the last few days.
2: Oh, I don't know. Just get to thinking about things.
0: What things?
2: Things in general. The farm and us. And Matthew.
0: Matthew?
2: Yeah. Poor kid, I can't understand it. He was just all mixed up on everything. In the life of me, I can't figure out why he should want to kill his father.
0: He probably doesn't know himself.
2: What good did he think it'd do? His father died before the will had been changed, before he told him about you and me. What did he hope to gain?
0: Oh, he was, well, psychopathic, I guess.
2: Huh? Crazy?
0: Must have been. How else would you account for it?
2: Well, I hate to say it, but things turned out all right for you, regardless of how it came about.
0: Yes, Henry. For you and me.
2: I guess this is the way it was meant to be.
0: Yes. Fate or providence, something.
2: Kind of like to leave here. Get away from it all.
0: Sell the place?
2: Why not? There are plenty of other places. Besides, farming's a tough thing these days.
0: But somebody's got to run the farms.
2: Yeah, but, well, not under the conditions by which we happen to be running this one. I feel ashamed. Kind of guilty.
0: Guilty? Guilty of what?
2: Oh, nothing exactly. Only I'd rather leave here. How about it?
0: Well, I'd rather stay here for a while.
2: Why?
0: Well, I just would. Do you mind?
2: Yes, I do mind. I don't want to stay around here any longer.
0: Henry, what on earth is happening to you?
2: Well, I just told you I'm leaving.
0: Henry, I...
2: What's the matter?
0: I don't know. I've got the funniest feeling. I'm getting dizzy. I've felt this for several days now.
2: Have you?
0: Yes, I can't understand it. This time it seems worse.
2: Does it?
0: Yes. Pain. Pain in my heart. Henry!
2: Pain? In your heart?
0: Yes, it's getting worse.
2: In your heart, Marta? Are you sure it's in your heart?
0: Yes, it must be. There it is again. Henry, I think you better call...
2: Call a doctor? Why?
0: Why? Good heavens, Henry, what do you mean?
2: I don't think it's your heart, Marta.
0: What?
2: No, I think it's your stomach.
0: Henry, what do you mean?
2: And I don't think a doctor can help you. Not now.
0: Henry, what have you done? Henry!
2: What do you think?
0: You fool, you crazy fool. You've been putting something in my food. That's what the spells have been.
2: Rat poison, Marta. Ever hear of it?
0: Why, Henry? Why?
2: I've been suspicious of you all along, Marta. I never believed Matthew was guilty. He didn't put that poison in his father's food. You did. And you told him to get it at the drugstore. Like a poor fool, he got it and signed for it.
0: Henry, you don't know what you're saying.
2: I have proof of it right here. Look, I got this note from Jenkins, the druggist. It's the order list you gave to Matthew. It's in your own handwriting. Look, you see that? It says arsenic for rats. Can you deny this?
0: All right, I did write it. I did tell him to get it.
2: And you opened the package. Who put it in the food? Then placed the box in Matthew's room. You might as well tell the truth, because you're dying, Marta.
0: Yes. But I did it for you. For us, Henry.
2: For us?
0: Yes. I'll confess. Oh, get the doctor. Please.
2: Oh, no, you're not confessing to anybody. Matthew can stay right where he is. I'm your husband now, and everything will go to me.
0: You filthy. I'll fix you. You won't get away with it. I'll call the police.
2: Oh, no. Not that.
0: They'll get you. They'll know what you've done.
2: No, they won't. My car's parked in town. I have an alibi. I'll just tip over this lamp and beat it back to town. No one will ever know what happened.
0: You've got a big surprise coming, Henry. A big...
2: Have I, Marta?
3: Everything is yours now. Yes, everything. Marta thought she was clever. And you think you're much cleverer, Henry. But Marta said you had a big surprise coming. And you have. Yes. Get ready, Henry. Here it is. In the form of a letter in Marta's safe deposit box. In Marta's own words.
8: For several days, I've had a strange feeling. A presentiment. A premonition of doom. I can't explain it. But I feel that it can be traced to my husband, Henry Jacobs. If anything should happen to me, in case of my death, I wish to make this confession. Matthew Henderson did not poison his father. I did tell him to buy the rat poison. I did it purposely. I put it in the food, and I placed the open container in Matthew's room. This will vindicate Matthew, restore his freedom, and return to him all the property of his father, which is now held in my name, Marta Henderson.
3: Well, Henry, that is the big surprise. And by reason of the tone of Marta's letter, you still have another one coming. Yes, that will be when they examine Marta's body and find the traces of arsenic. Too bad, Henry. Too bad.

0: CBS has presented The Whistler. Original music for this production was composed and conducted by Wilbur Hatch. The Whistler is written and directed by J. Donald Wilson and originates from Columbia Square in Hollywood. Next week, same time.
1: I, the Whistler, will return to tell you another unusual tale. Good night.
0: This is CBS, the Columbia Broadcasting System.

0: Is that proper farmhouse cheddar?
1: No, I don't think so.
0: What about that?
1: No. It's quite nice, though.
0: Is it? Do you think I might try a piece? I'll have 2 ounces, please.
2: Jacobs, the cream of cream crackers.
3: Well, come in, Smithers. What is it? Speak up, boy. Orange juice.
4: No, sir. New Kellogg's Rise and Shine.
3: Hey, finish.
4: And look at this, sir.
3: No peel, no pips, and it's got vitamin C. Well, Smithers, I suppose this is it.
4: What are you doing, sir?
3: Thank you, Governor. 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Thank you.
5: 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Now tastes as good as orange juice.
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7: Yes, it's the Gay Family series starring Lucille Ball with Richard Denning, transcribed and brought to you by the Jell-O family of red-letter desserts.

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1: Jell-O puddings,
2: yum, yum, yum.
1: Jell-O tap, the Oak of puddings, yes, sirree.
3: And now Lucille Ball with Richard Denning as Liz and George Cooper. Two people who live together and like it. As we look in on the Coopers this morning, they're at breakfast. And from the way Liz is looking at George, she is either madly in love or has some ulterior motive in mind.
4: George.
5: Hmm?
4: You look so pretty in that blue shirt.
5: Now stop the flattery, because you're not getting that new dress that's advertised in the paper.
4: Oh, did you see the ad?
5: Yes. Someone had cleverly pasted it on the bathroom mirror.
4: Oh, those stores will do anything to sell merchandise.
5: They're shameless.
4: Yeah, well, George, now that fate has stepped in and brought the dress to your attention, may I buy it to wear to the club dance Saturday? It's only
5: $89.50. Please, Liz, not while I'm drinking coffee. $89.50 for one dress?
4: Well, maybe I could do without the stole. Then it would only be $69.50.
5: $20 for that roller towel with fringe?
4: It happens to be crocheted with gold tassels on it. It's a steal.
5: I thought it was a stole.
4: Never mind. Do I get it? I'll give you three to answer yes. One, two, three. 4, 5, 6. 7, 8.
5: Save your breath, Liz.
4: Oh, I'm going to get that dress, George Cooper, by hook or crook.
5: Well, it'll have to be by crook. You're not going to hook me for it.
4: Okay, you're forcing me into a life of crime. I'm going upstairs and get my burglar's mask and a bobby.
5: Jimmy.
4: You burgle your way and I'll burgle mine. Goodbye.
5: See you in jail.

0: I'll get it, Katie.
1: Liz, girl, hello.
0: Oh, hi, Iris. Come on in. Sit down.
1: Well, apparently I've stumbled into the nest of the bluebird of happiness. What's eating you?
0: Oh, George won't let me have the new dress for the dance Saturday. I'll have to go in my old green dress. I've worn that 3 times.
1: 5, but who counts?
0: Go on, make jokes.
1: Look, you come along with me, Liz, and you'll forget all about your troubles.
0: Where are you going?
1: To a radio broadcast. Everybody wins with Happy Hal Brubaker.
0: Oh, that sounds ginger peachy.
1: Come on, maybe you'll win enough money to buy a new dress.
0: Well,
1: who knows? Maybe you'll even be chosen queen for the morning.
0: Queen for the morning?
1: Uh-huh. It's only a local show. They can't afford to make you queen for the whole day.
2: Oh. Quiet, everybody. We're going on the air.
1: Yes, it was exciting, Liz.
0: No, I don't know what I'm doing here.
2: Once again, it's time for Everybody Wins. And here's your MC, Happy Hal Brubaker.
3: Hello, hello, hello, hello, hello, hello! Welcome to Everybody Wins. We're going to have a lot of fun and give away some wonderful prizes. In fact, we have twice as many prizes as usual today, because on last week's Everybody Wins, nobody won.
0: Why don't they call it Everybody Loses?
3: Why don't you keep your big mouth shut? Here's a word from our sponsor. Grandma Grimes dares them all. Yes, Grandma Grimes, our sponsor, dares you to make this experiment. Take a mouthful of Grandma Grimes cold cream. And now close your mouth and exhale it slowly through your nose. And now try the same test with your own brand of cold cream. If you notice a difference, write and tell us, as we've never found anyone who can do this test. And now for the goody part of our show. Our first contestant today is going to be the redhead in the audience with the reddest hair. And here's our winner in the first row.
0: Me?
3: To you.
0: Oh, but maybe someone has redder hair than mine.
3: Oh, come now.
4: Are you kidding, sister?
0: What do you mean?
4: At home, I'm a redhead. Next to you, I'm a brunette. You must give a hen a rinse, a hen a rinse.
0: Now, just a minute.
3: Yeah, come on up here, madam. You have a chance to win $500.
0: I don't care. No one can talk to me like $500?
3: Yeah, that's right. Come right up here on the stage.
0: Oh.
3: Now, if you can answer a question correctly, you win. What's your name?
0: Mrs. George Cooper.
3: That's right, and you win $500!
0: I do? Iris, I can get that dress now.
3: You bet you can. And here's your money.
0: Oh, thank you.
3: But there's one little catch to it.
0: What's that?
3: In order to keep this check for $500, you have to cash it.
0: Oh, that's all right.
3: In the next 25 minutes.
0: Oh.
3: You have to be back here with the money before the program is over.
0: Come on, Iris, let's go to the bank and get...
3: One more thing.
0: What is it? You're wasting my time.
3: You have to cash the check without telling anyone. It's a stunt for Everybody Wins.
0: Oh, you can trust me.
3: I'm sure I can. But we hired someone to go along with you, and it would be a shame to cheat him out of a job.
0: Oh.
3: Here he is. Now, if you start to say the wrong thing, he'll say... Yes, he will. All right, Mrs. Cooper, you'd better get going. Now, you have 23 minutes to get the $500.
0: Well, there's no hurry, Mr. Brubaker. I haven't really been fair with you. I should have told you. My husband is a banker, and I can go right down to the bank and cash this check.
3: Mrs. Cooper, I haven't been very fair either. This program went on the air at 3 o'clock, and that's when the banks close.
0: Ah! Well, don't just sit there, Iris. Start running. We have to get to the bank before they leave.
1: So do I.
0: Oh, good. There's a guard inside the door. See?
1: I've never seen that one before.
0: No. Open the door, please.
1: He's shaking his head and pointing to the clock.
0: I know what time it is. Open the door. Open this door.
1: But listen, he's trying to say something.
5: You have to send a status bar on the Dallas Braver set of orders.
0: What?
5: Officer, the status for the Reaver and Suburban.
0: What did he say?
1: Either I'm not a good lip reader or he's using some pretty strong language.
0: Oh, I see George in there. You, George! George! We've got to get in! We've got to check!
1: Oh, I forgot about our watchdog. Oh, George sees you. Here he comes.
6: Hey, what's going on here? Liz, Iris.
0: George, dear, would you cash a check for me?
6: Well, if I have it on me, how much do you want? Five, ten?
0: $500.
6: Well, I don't know if... $500?
0: Yes, and hurry, please.
6: $500? Oh, now, where would you get... Liz, you weren't serious about that burglary business this morning. This isn't forged, is it?
0: Look, George, I have to get back in 25 minutes. Oh, sorry.
6: What's this?
0: Oh, George, meet Mr. This is my husband, George.
6: How do you do?
7: What's the trouble, George boy? Well, Liz, Lotus Bud.
1: Oh, Rudolph, thank goodness you're here. Would you please cash this check for Liz?
7: Why, I'd be glad to.
1: Oh, Rudolph, you're a lamb. You're just a lamb.
7: You bring it in as soon as the bank opens in the morning.
1: Ah, you old goat.
7: Old?
0: You, this is terribly important.
7: And why, pray?
0: Well, you see, Iris and I went down to the... Oh, I'm sorry.
6: What's this all about, Liz?
0: If I can just cash this check in the next... Oh, I'm sorry.
1: Oh, Liz, we've spent 10 minutes already.
0: Mr. Atterbury, cash this check for me, please.
7: Sorry, Liz.
1: Give me one good reason why.
7: I'll tell you exactly why I can't cash this check. You see? Oh, I'm sorry. What do you mean?
8: I got carried away.
7: There is a state law that banks close at 3:00. Even if I wanted to cash the check, I couldn't.
0: Iris, look. Right over there on that table. Money. Stacks and stacks of beautiful green money.
1: I see it.
0: I'm going to take one of those $500 bills.
6: Oh, no, you're not.
0: Oh, yes, I am. All right, everybody. This is a stick-up. Raise your hands and line up against the wall.
7: Liz.
0: I'll shoot the first one that tries to stop me.
7: Liz.
0: Put your hands up.
7: All right. Now may I finish?
0: Yes.
7: You haven't got a gun.
0: Oh, I thought it was too easy.
1: We're wasting time, Liz.
0: How much time have we got left?
1: 12 minutes. Come on, there's plenty of places to cash checks besides banks.
0: Okay, let's go. Thanks a lot, you big misers.

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0: And now back to Lucille Ball in My Favorite Husband. As we look in on the Coopers again, Liz and Iris have just left the bank to try to find another place to cash the $500 check from Everybody Wins, which Liz can keep if she can cash it in the next 15 minutes. George and Mr. Atterbury prepare to return to their work.
2: George, boy, have the other employees gone home?
3: Yes.
2: Good. We can turn on the radio. Hmm. I wouldn't want anyone to know we go over the books with Arthur Godfrey.
4: Thank you, Mrs. Malone, for being such a good sport and jumping off the high ladder with an umbrella. You missed the mattress, so you don't get a prize. But thanks anyway, and we hope that little old leg of yours mends soon.
2: Oh, gad, boy, that's that awful Happy Hal Brubaker.
4: Well, folks, we still haven't heard from Mrs. George Cooper.
3: Mrs. George Cooper?
4: I guess she's having more trouble than she thought with that check for $500, which she can keep if she cashes it.
5: Oh, gad!
6: That's why Liz couldn't tell us what it was.
5: You numbskull! Why didn't you cash it for her?
6: Why didn't I? Well, why didn't you, you big fat dope?
5: What?
6: Sir?
7: That's better.
5: Fill your pockets with money, boy. We've got to find those girls.
8: Where'll we go, Iris? Where'll we go?
9: There, right down the street. See that sign?
8: Where?
9: Do you need money?
8: Oh, yes. That's the first time I ever saw in neon.
9: Let's go in. I'll borrow $500 and cash your check for you.
8: Okay.
10: Ah, good afternoon. Do you need money?
9: Yes. I'd like to borrow $500, please.
10: Of course. Just put your signature here.
9: Oh, there.
10: Fine. And now we count out 1, 2, 3, 4, 5 $100 bills.
9: Is that all?
10: That's all.
8: My goodness. I certainly was mistaken about places like this.
10: Of course you were. Now I deduct the interest and the carrying charges, and here's your money. $14.32.
8: What?
10: And you pay us back at the rate of $50 a week for 36 weeks.
9: $14?
8: She has to give me $500.
10: Oh, why didn't you say so? If you want $500, you have to borrow $13,000.
8: Skip it. We don't need money that bad. Come on, Iris.
9: Well, how much time do we have left?
8: 6 minutes.
9: We're dead.
8: No, we have one more chance. Old Mr. Trimble at the grocery. He'll cash it for me if he's got it.
9: Good.
8: Look out.
9: What? Step back in the doorway, Liz.
8: Well, what's the matter?
9: Look, running down the street. George and Rudolph.
8: Oh, that's all we need. If they find us, they'll make us tell them where we got the check, and that'll kill the rest of our time.
9: Quick, into the taxi at the curb.
8: Okay.
11: Liz!
8: Trimble's grocery store driver.
9: As fast as you can go.
8: Mr. Trimble, you've got to help me.
11: Mrs. Cooper and Mrs. Atterbury. Oh, how nice to see you.
8: Hi. Hi, hi. Mr. Trimble, will you cash a check for me?
11: Why, sure. Oh, say, Mrs. Cooper, I'm glad you dropped in.
8: Well, thank you.
11: You know that eggplant I sold you last week?
8: Yes.
11: How did that cook up?
8: Oh, fine. Now, here's the
11: you
8: check.
11: You know, I was worried about that. When you left the store, I said to Martha, and that's my wife, Martha.
8: Yes, I know.
11: Martha, I said, I shouldn't have sold Mrs. Cooper that eggplant. It was a mite mushy.
8: Yeah, well, it was fine. Look, I want you to cash a check for me, and I'm in a terrible hurry.
11: Oh, well, why didn't you say so? If you're in a hurry, you shouldn't stand there jawing.
1: I think his head's a mite mushy.
8: Never mind. Here's the check, Mr. Trimble. Do you think you can cash it?
11: Let me see. Oh, sure, I can handle this.
8: Oh, good.
11: We done a big business today.
8: That's wonderful.
11: Mm-hmm. Well, let's get in the cash drawer here. That's to tell me when anyone's in the cash drawer. Now, let me see here. Mm-hmm. 10, 20... 30 and 50. That's one. 150.
8: 250.
11: 350. Please, I'll get all mixed up. Let's see now. 150. 250. 350. 450. 475. Ah, yes, sir. Here she is. $5.
8: $5? Mr. Trimble, look at that check again.
11: Hmm? Oh, my mistake. $50.
1: No, look again, Pop.
11: $500? Oh, dear. Oh, let me sit down.
8: Oh, well, thanks anyway, Mr. Trimble. Iris, I guess we may as well give up and go back to the station.
7: Well, we lost them, Mr. Atterbury. They got into that cab all right.
12: Oh, those idiots.
7: Oh, what'll we do now?
12: What time is it?
7: 27 minutes past 3.
12: We still have 3 minutes. Let's go down to the radio station and see if they're there.
13: Eating contest is Mrs. Fruhauser, who ate 16 pies. Your prize, Mrs. Fruhauser, is a deluxe dinner. All you can eat at the fanciest restaurant in town, and you can use it any time before tomorrow morning. Oh, ladies and gentlemen, here comes Mrs. Cooper. Let's see if she cashed that check and gets to keep the $500. How about a hand for her? Well, Mrs. Cooper, how'd you make out?
8: I didn't. I still have the check.
13: Oh, that's a shame. Well, you have 2 whole minutes left.
8: Whoopee.
13: Now, don't give up. Maybe someone in our studio audience will cash it for you.
8: Oh, sure. Well, everybody who has $500 in his pocket, please stand up. That's what I thought.
13: You still have a minute and a half. Can't you think of something to do?
8: I certainly can. Here's what I'm going to do.
9: Please don't tear up the check.
8: Why not? I might as well have the satisfaction. There. I will now throw $500 worth of confetti into the orchestra. Here you are, boys. Spend it wisely.
13: 1 minute to go.
8: To go where?
14: Liz! Liz! Liz! Oh, there you are. Thank goodness. We're in time. We've got the money. Here. $500.
9: Oh, no!
14: Well, where's the check?
9: Check?
14: Yes. Where is it?
9: There, sprinkled among the band members.
14: You tore up the check?
9: I didn't think I could cash it anywhere.
14: 45 seconds to go.
9: Oh.
14: Don't stand there sniveling. Pick up the pieces. We'll glue it back together. 40 seconds. Iris, George, Liz, get busy. Into the band. To the band. Get it.
9: You
14: 30 seconds.
15: Give them to me and I'll fit them together.
9: Here.
14: You 25 seconds.
15: Well, here's one corner. 500, no sense. Hal,
14: Baker. The brew is missing. We have it all but one piece, part of the signature.
8: Oh, look around, everybody.
14: 10 seconds.
8: I'm looking.
6: Don't
14: lie. 9 seconds. 8 seconds. 7 seconds.
6: Down on your knees, everyone.
14: 6 seconds. 5 seconds. 3, 2, 1.
8: Hey, found it.
14: Oh, I'm so sorry.
8: Oh, no.
2: Oh, almost, Liz, almost.
15: I was going to buy my new dress with the money.
14: Hey, Mrs. Cooper, now that it's over, old Meanie Brubaker has something to ask you.
15: What?
14: Why didn't you ask the man who went along with you if he could cash the check?
15: What do you mean?
14: He had $500 with him all the time with instructions to cash the check if you asked him.
15: Why, you dirty...
7: Oh, that's the dirtiest trick I ever heard of.
14: Oh, I'm a meanie. I'm sorry I don't have anything for you.
7: Well, I have something for you. Take this.
15: Worth $500.
7: It was worth $589.50.
15: You mean I...
7: Yes, go ahead and buy yourself that new dress.
15: Oh, George, you're my very favorite husband.

0: Yes, Lucille, what's the score tonight?
1: Tonight, Robert, I'm going literary. I am a famous and cultured lady novelist, and you are interviewing me on the socio-political implications of my latest manuscript. A little implication music, Wilbur.
0: How do you do?
2: Hello there.
0: I'm looking for the famous novelist Elizabeth Doppelfinger Hoffenschmeiss.
2: Elizabeth Doppelfinger Hoffenschmeiss?
0: Yes.
2: Speaking.
0: You?
2: Yes, I am she.
0: Well, I want to talk to you about your new novel.
2: Oh, yes. And what was the name of that?
0: Well, as near as I can pronounce it, it's Gravesnik Plods Trudnikroll.
2: That's right.
0: Oh, well, how did you arrive at that title?
2: Well, are we alone?
0: Yes.
2: I got my fingers one key too far over on the typewriter.
0: No.
2: Yes. It was supposed to be Jell-O Wins Again.
0: Well, tell me, how do you get the ideas for your novels?
2: Well, it isn't easy. I think of a good picture for the book cover. And then I write a story around it.
0: Oh?
2: Yes. For instance, if you would like me to extemporize...
0: Please do.
2: Oh, thank you. Well, now, take you. Ooh, that's a good idea. Come here.
0: Now, just a minute.
2: Strictly business, huh? Well, what would you like to see more than anything else on a book cover?
0: A bowl of Jell-O.
2: You would?
0: Yes, Jell-O with its six delicious flavors. Strawberry, raspberry, cherry, orange, lemon, and lime.
2: Yes.
0: Jell-O that makes you think of the real ripe fruit itself.
2: You don't have a feel for the romantic novel. Kiss me. Now, what would you like to see?
0: Jell-O, because the flavor is locked in and can't get out with your first delectable spoonful. Jell-O with the big red letters on the box.
2: Oh, he's a stubborn one, isn't he? Kiss me again.
0: Now, look, you can kiss me from now until doomsday and you won't be able to change my mind.
2: Who cares? Think of the fun I'll have trying.

0: 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Tonight's transcribed program was produced and directed by Jess Oppenheimer, who wrote the script, with Madeline Pugh and Bob Carroll Jr. Original music was composed by Marlon Skiles and conducted by Wilbur Hatch.
1: Henry, and on our honeymoon, too.
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0: Bob Lamond speaking.

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El Paso, Cheyenne, Calgary, Tombstone. 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Here is the adventurous story of the early West, the tamed and the untamed. From the Pecos to Powder River, Dodge City to Poker Flat, these are the towns they fought to live in and lived to fight for. 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

0: If you've ever heard of me, and believe me, there's no reason why you should have, maybe you know that I'm Chad Remington, often referred to as a saddle-stop lawyer. Well, I guess Dos Rios, my hometown, is a saddle stop, because there's certainly no railroad within 50 miles of it. Just a few stagecoaches that pass through, and most of the time a constant stream of cow ponies. As for being a lawyer, I guess I must plead guilty, Your Honor, because I make part of the living I do make from the practice of law. However, a small cattle ranch is one of my assets. And a few weeks ago, cited by Cherokee O'Bannon, the reform medicine man who now owns our livery stable, I rode over to another town to buy some breeding stock. And what I'm going to tell you about now hit us like a cannon shot on the way back. We were about, 40 or 50 miles from Dos Rios, jogging along at a lively, sustained clip, and the O'Bannon was matching the rattle of the pony's hooves with the prattle pouring from his lips.
1: And despite the fact that I own a livery stable, I must admit that I still have no true and lasting affection for horse flesh.
0: Oh?
1: Therefore, Counselor, I would esteem it a great favor if you would be good enough to stop for a bit of rest and relaxation overnight at some town between here and Dos Rios.
0: Or, to put it another way, Cherokee, your saddle sore.
1: Sir, it's not my saddle it's sore. It's that portion of me, however, that comes in contact...
0: That's quite enough. You don't have to draw me a physiological blueprint. And as a matter of fact, the same idea had struck me. I'd been thinking of stopping off in Maverick Town, at least for a good meal, and then deciding whether to go on to Dos Rios or not.
1: Well, a good meal would be more than welcome. Is there any place in a bird they would call Maverick Town where one could obtain a good meal?
0: One of the best places in the entire state. A little restaurant run by some Mexicans I know. Luis and Teresa Ibarra.
1: Well, that doesn't sound too appetizing, my boy. No, indeed.
0: But it is, Cherokee. They make the finest pollo con arroz and chili rellenos you've ever eaten. Of course, the food is hot.
1: Well, in that case, I'm all for it.
0: Well, you like hot food?
1: Indeed I do. Indeed I do. Hot food seems to give me a thirst.
0: Give you a thirst? Oh, Bannon, when the good Lord assembled you, he might have shortchanged you on scruples. But he certainly gave you a triple dose of thirst. All right, come on. Your tongue is starting to bulge now. Let's prod up these ponies and get into Maverick Town. And I'll introduce you to Luis and Teresa Ibarra mighty soon.

0: Senor Dallas, why do you all the time make trouble around my little restaurant?
1: I'll trouble you, you half-breed hash slinger, if you and that woman of yours don't go back where you come from.
2: We will not go back. We have just as much right to stay here as anybody else. We Americanos now.
1: The heck you are. We ain't got no room for foreigners like you within 20 miles of Maverick Town, you understand?
0: But, senor, me esposa and me, we citizens just like anybody else.
3: Yeah, why waste time talking to them, Dallas? If they ain't gonna leave, how about making them entertainers? Come on, let's make them dance.
1: Doggone it, that's a good idea, Blinky. All right, you two, let's see you dance. Come on.
4: Be ashamed of yourself. You have no business picking on the Ybarra.
1: Well, you think you can stop us, Bobby? Or maybe you think because your uncle owns the bank, you're running Maverick Town.
0: Bobby, right? Bobby, do not mix up with these hombres.
1: Come on, I want to see you two dance. Who done that? Who's the sidewinder that shot my gun out of my hand? Well, tear him apart.
5: Well, Scott Tarrant, mister. I'm right here, right in front of you.
6: I'm right behind you, Chad.
1: What business you got butting in?
5: Well, let's put it down as the business of any decent citizen. Because from the little I've seen of you, I hardly think you qualify.
1: Well, you ain't gonna see much more of me because I'm gonna close your eyes for you.
7: Hey, Chad,
1: what's
7: the matter? Look out, Dallas, look out. Bring him around this way and I'll
6: give it to him. Don't do nothing of the kind. I just hold it right where you are. All right, Chad, now your chair.
5: Thanks, Cherokee, and here goes. Now, you'd better get up and dust yourself off before I decide to do the dusting for you.
1: Come on, Blinky. We got other ways of handling Jaspers like them, too.
4: Gosh, mister, you sure gave Dallas what he had coming to him.
0: Oh, Senor Remy. Senor, when I saw you in the crowd, it made me very happy in my heart.
5: Well, it didn't make me very happy when I saw you, Luis. And what that he-devil was pulling on you.
6: Who are those two, anyhow?
8: Senors,

0: there wasn't much that either Luis or Teresa could tell us about the pair who had been picking on them. Except that suddenly, for no apparent reason, someone was trying to make Maverick Town so uncomfortable for the Ibarras that they'd pick up and move. However, there was a reason. A reason we were to find out soon enough. And while Cherokee was washing down the hot food with glasses of red wine, had we been over at the cafe and dance hall across the street, we might have found out exactly what the reasons were.
1: Come on, Blinky. Lay off that bottle. Come on back into my office. I want to talk to you.
2: Sure, Dallas. Although it don't look like you're going to enjoy talking much with your lips split open.
1: Yeah? Well, before we get through, there's going to be a lot more than split lips around this town. Come on. Come on, come on. Get that office door open.
2: All right. Now take it easy, Dallas.
1: Well, I found out who that big Jasper was who butted in.
2: Yeah?
1: It's Chad Remington, that lawyer from over in Dos Rios. And if we let him hang around Maverick Town, we may miss the boat.
2: Boat? We may miss the train.
1: Never mind the jokes. But that railroad agent will be back in town Friday. And if we can't deliver that corner the Mexicans have got their restaurant on, along with the acreage behind it for the new freight yard, he'll probably try to do business with them direct himself.
2: Well, I don't see why Bascom don't pay the Mexican something and just buy the place from him.
1: Bascom shell out his own dough? Why, that one's so tight every time anyone walks inside his bank, he locks the vault.
2: Yeah, that's a banker for you, all right. I guess he's got the first penny he ever made.
1: Well, we're getting a few of them pennies once we run them Ibarras out of town and Bascom takes over their property. But I got a hunch we're not going to get away with it unless we get Remington out of town, too.
2: Yeah? Well, how do you figure to do that? You know, from the little I've seen of Remington, he's a plenty salty maverick.
1: He handles himself all right against one man. Do you think he can against six?
2: Huh? Six? What do you mean?
1: I want you to get some of your boys and lay for Remington. And as far as anybody else is concerned, I want it to look like Remington picked a fight with you.
2: Ah, I get you. Well, don't worry, Dallas. If that's what you want, we'll give Remington the full treatment.
1: You better make sure you do. Because with Bascom ready to pay us $2,000 to get that Mexican's property for him, you may want to live long enough to collect your share.
0: With the little Louis and Teresa told Cherokee and me, we decided we'd stay in Maverick Town, at least overnight, and maybe for a few days longer. It was pretty obvious that there was something wrong, some new and unexplained reason for the sudden resentment against the so-called foreigners, and we decided to find out what it was. Well, after the biggest and best meal we'd had in weeks, Cherokee and I left the little Mexican restaurant and started down the street towards the hotel. We hadn't walked very far when suddenly five men came out of no place, and before I realized it, the meanest looking of the bunch had managed it, so I bumped into him.
2: Hey, what's the matter? Ain't there room enough on the street for you? You have to walk all over my feet?
0: I wouldn't.

0: so I bumped into him.
1: Hey, what's the matter? Ain't there room enough in the street for you? You have to walk all over my feet?
0: I wouldn't if you'd keep your feet where they belong.
1: Oh, one of them smart jaspers, huh? Well, we'll soon...
2: All five of you?
0: Now, unless you're tired of living, keep your hands away from those guns.
1: Why, you... Come on, get them, boys.
3: They gained up on us.
2: Keep those two tied up, Cherokee. This one's going for his gun.
1: Oh, I've got a break in my arm.
3: Let's go.
0: All right. I'm going to give you a better chance than you gave us. I'm giving you three to clear off the street.
1: Come on. Come on.
3: Billy Blue Blazes, Chad, have you ever been punched in the stomach after three portions of enchiladas?
0: You know, it must have been the enchiladas that won the fight for us. The garlic on our breath did more damage than our fists. Besides, what they shook up inside of you was three bottles of Eno.
4: Golly, mister. Every time I walk down the block, you seem to be having a fight with Dallas or some of his boys.
0: Then you know who those highbinders are, son?
4: I don't know them personal, but I know they all hang out at the Lady Luck Saloon. They're all friends of Dallas Vixen. He owns the saloon.
3: Have you any idea why this Dallas person should suddenly take a dislike to Louise and Tracy Ibarra and start making trouble for them?
4: Gosh, no. As long as I remember, everybody in Maverick Town is like Mr. and Mrs. Ibarra. This is something entirely new.
0: Well, son, there's only one way to try to get the answer. And that's by going directly to headquarters. What do you say, Cherokee? Let's go into the Lady Luck and see if we can find this Mr. Dallas Vixen.
5: Let me tell you something, Remington. You're barking up the wrong tree.
0: I wonder. There are some trees that folks around here might be tempted to use, unless you learn to behave yourself.
5: Yeah. Well, we got some pine trees around here, Remington. They cut down easy, and a couple of men can build a 6-foot box out of them awful fast.
0: Well, if they do chop down a pine tree, why not have them build 6 more pine boxes? Because you and your gun slicks might need them, too.
5: Well, if that's all you got to say, Remington, I'd be very much obliged if you'd be on your way. Having you around may give my place a bad name.
0: Any bad name this dive might have probably will be cleaned up before this week is over, Dallas. Right along with some of the characters in this town.
6: We'll return to the second act of Maverick Town, our exciting frontier town adventure, in just a few moments.

0: And now, Frontier Town.
1: Well, as you know by now, Cherokee wasn't welcome in Maverick Town. And certainly neither was I. Of course, we had no idea what the reasons were for the sudden animosity exhibited toward us. No more than we knew the real reason behind the attempts to railroad the Ibarras out of town. Notwithstanding the set-tos we'd had with Dallas and his men, this stiffened our backbones and increased our resolve to stay in Maverick Town until we had the matter settled, one way or the other. We found out later that not too long

0: After the affair on the street in which Blinky and his friends ganged up on us, Mr. Bascom, the town banker, paid a call on Dallas Vixen, entering his office through a rear private door.
1: I imagine you men know what I'm doing over here.
2: Sure, Mr. Bascom. We were just talking about it.
1: Talk. I'm sick and tired of all this talk. I want action. And by thunder, I'm going to have it.
3: Well, doggone it, Mr. Bascom, did this shiner I got and that cut on Dallas's lip look like you wasn't getting action?
1: The only thing I'm interested in is results.
2: And that's just what we're going to get you. Because I've just figured out that we've been playing this game the wrong way.
1: Oh, you have you?
2: Yeah, I have. Doing what you told us not only hasn't worked out, but now everybody in town knows we got some reason for wanting to run them Mexicans out of here.
3: Yeah, and they may be running us out of here before we know it.
2: Well, the way I got it figured, Bascom, we can get Luis and Teresa out of this town, take over their property, and none of us will have to lift a finger.
1: You're not even making sense, Dallas.
2: I sure am. Because what if the folks in Maverick Town got to thinking that this was no place for a couple of Mexicans? They'd run them out of here in fast order.
1: Yes, and who's going to give them such an idea?
2: All we got to do is call a meeting. You know how mobs are, just like sheep. Let somebody get up on a platform and tell them the Iberas are foreigners and un-American. Don't worry, the mob will do the rest.
1: By Daniel, I think you're right. And the bigger the lies we tell, the easier it'll be to make them swallow them. As a matter of fact, as the banker in this town, I can probably get up on the platform and whip them up into such a frenzy that they'll run the Iberas out of town, tarred and feathered.
2: You bet you can. And by noon tomorrow, you'll be back laying $2,000 right here on my desk.
1: Folks, now, please, if you'll just let me finish. All I'm saying is, what sort of town are we building? When foreigners can come in here, open businesses, be in daily contact with our wives and children, and then take our hard-earned money and send it back to the country where they came from. Now, I say, if we don't get rid of the undesirable foreign element, your ranches won't be worth a nickel.
4: All the ridiculous hogwash. You remind me of a herd of spooky cows being stampeded. Now, what sort of a man is this banker of yours that he's trying to turn you against Luis and Teresa Ibarra? Because this is one country where every man has the chance to live, and to live decently, regardless of race, creed, or color. All right. You don't have to throw me out. I can get out of here soon enough if that's the way you feel. Come on, Cherokee. Let's get outside and into the fresh air. I can't wait to get the odor of this place out of my clothes.
5: Senor Remington, Luis and I, we have talked the whole thing over. We heard about the meeting.
6: Si. We decide we're going to get out of Maverick Town before we cause shootings and are in trouble.
4: Ah, that's ridiculous. Now you're actually talking like a foreigner.
0: Cherokee's right. Good Americans don't run away from trouble.
6: Oh, senor. We like very much for staying married now. This place our home, but... Well...
0: They haven't run you out of town yet. And they're not going to if we can ever find out why Bascom, the banker, suddenly pops up spreading dissension and hatred.
5: I cannot say, senor. But anything this banker does always has some connection with money.
4: Why, just looking at that thin, hard mouth of his... Made me feel like I wasn't looking at a man, but I was looking at a shark.
6: Si. Except that the shark, you can catch him on a hook.
0: That's only half right, Luis. You can only catch a shark on a hook if you've got the right bait. And I'm willing to wager that by the time we get through, Bascom, Vixen, and their entire crew will be out of water and gasping like fish on dry land. Teresa seemed to have the only possible clue to the whole situation. Bascom wanted the Ibarras out of Maverick Town because of some reason that had something to do with money. There seemed to be no way of finding out what his reason was until I got about the wildest idea that ever entered my head. Remembering that we had met his nephew, Bobby, on the street, Cherokee and I took the advantage of the chance acquaintance to ride out to Bascom's house and see Bobby late that afternoon.
7: Gosh, I just don't see what you mean, I guess.
8: Bobby, we're trying to tell you that your uncle's in danger. Locked up inside that vault.
7: Locked in the vault?
0: We've got every reason to think that he is, and that's why we came to see you. We thought if you had a set of keys that would let us into the bank and knew the combination of the vault, well, we might be able to get your uncle out of there before he suffocates.
7: Well, Uncle does keep some papers and things in a little desk in his bedroom.
0: Then that's where the keys are and the vault combination ought to be. Come on, Bobby. We just haven't got a second to waste.
8: Left 14.
0: Left 14.
8: Right to zero.
0: Right to zero.
8: That should do her, Chad. Try the handle and see if she opens
7: up. Hurry, Mr. Remington, hurry. If my uncle's in there, he may have suffocated already.
0: All right, Bobby. Just stand aside till I swing this door back.
7: Mr. Remington, there's nobody in the vault.
0: No, Bobby, but I've got a hunch there is something in the vault that I'm looking for.
7: You mean you talked me into getting you the combination just so you could rob the bank?
0: The only thing I'm going to remove from the vault won't be something that's valuable to the bank. If it's here, the only value it will have will be to all of Maverick Town.
7: Wait, you're nothing but a big crook.
0: Cherokee, grab the youngster and hold him.
8: Now hold still, Sonny, because I certainly don't want to hurt you.
7: Get away from me.
0: I wonder if it could be in this drawer. Marked by the correspondence.
8: Hurry it up, Chad. This youngster is worse than a wild catamount.
0: I'm doing my best, Cherokee, but there are so many papers in here that... Well. Yeah. Looks like all the risk we've taken aren't wasted. Here's a letter from the railroad saying that they're building a freight yard in Maverick Town and that they need the property the Ibarra's restaurant stands on for their freight depot.
7: I don't believe it. That means my uncle's a crook.
8: You just be grateful it's your uncle and not your father.
0: Uh-oh. That looks like Bascom just pulling up outside in a buckboard.
7: But he'll come in. He'll catch us here.
0: Yeah, I suppose he will. But it's a little doubtful as to whether he's catching us or we're catching him.
8: I can slip out through that window over there, Chad, and do the rest of what you had in mind.
0: All right, Cherokee, I think you'd better. Now get going.
8: Now you watch your step, counselor. Although this is law business, you've broken the law, and you may be up to your neck in trouble.
0: Now will you stop talking and get out of that window? Bascom's at the door now. Now you get behind the vault door, Bobby. When your uncle finds me in here, there's apt to be trouble, gun trouble. Come on in, Mr. Bascom.
9: Here, what?
0: I've got a little business here I want to discuss with you, and I don't think you're going to enjoy it.
9: How'd you get in here?
0: Never mind how I got in, but let's discuss why I got in. And to save you worrying about it, I was anxious to get my hands on this letter.
9: Letter? Why, you unmistakable...
0: Bascom, you'd make another mistake clearing your holster.
9: You don't scare me one bit. Besides, I've got you dead to rights.
0: I'm warning you, Bascom, let your gun alone. You must be 20 years older than I am, and I'm trying to give you an even break.
9: The only break you're going to get...
0: Go on, drop it.
9: Let go of me.
8: I'll let you go right now.
7: Wow! You really let him have it. He won't wake up for... Mr. Remington, look. Here comes Dallas and his whole gang.
0: Well, that's exactly what the doctor ordered. I sent Cherokee to tell them that your uncle was absconding with the bank's money. All right, come on, Bascom. You'd better wake up. There's a reception committee coming to call on you.
9: What'd you...
0: All right, come on, Bobby. You and I are going to hide behind the vault door and watch the whole show.
2: Well, I'll be blamed. Now, this big rum hound was telling the truth. Cleaning out the bank, was you, Bascom? All ready to make your getaway.
9: No. I
2: why don't you stop that lying? Guess we know what we can see.
9: But I'm telling you, I wasn't clearing out. I didn't open the vault door.
2: Sure not. You're just trying to frame us into doing your dirty work, running them two poor Mexicans out of town, and all you want's to hog all the money. Well, we'll soon see about that.
0: Yes, Dallas, we'll see about that.
9: Now,
0: drop those guns.
9: Look out, Dallas. I got a beat on them.
10: Cherokee,
4: Lend me a hand. I'm going to shove them all into this vault and slam the door.
8: That's it, Chad. We've got them now. Well, I was glad to help you, Chad, but locking those crooks up inside that vault.
0: Well, until we get the town marshal and some deputies with handcuffs, can you think of any place better for a crooked banker and his gang to be locked up?

0: senor, please. You let me give you a few more tacos and just maybe a little more chicken, no?
1: Oh, Teresa, as much as I love your food. No, no fooling. I'm up to here.
2: But, senor, after all you do to help Teresa and me make sale of land to railroad, you must have just a little more something. Maybe you, Bobby?
0: Gosh, no thanks. I'm full.
1: And, Luis, I've got the pass. But maybe Cherokee will oblige.
3: Ah, amigos, I just couldn't hold any more food. However, if you just happen to have a glass of something to wash this down with...
2: Here, Senor Cherokee. A whole full bottle of very finest tequila.
3: Tequila?
0: See, what is wrong, senor? You do not like tequila?
3: Well, I'll tell you, my little pigeon. I once had a sip of that Mexican liquor, and the only thing I'd use it for now would be to give a slug of it to some woman I hated.
1: Give it to some woman you hated, Cherokee? Now, what would you do that for?
3: Why, counselor, for a very obvious reason. The Keeler, of course.

Frontier Town, starring Reed Hadley and featuring Wade Crosby, is a Bruce Ells production. 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Music written and played by Ivan Dittmars. Be sure to be with us again same time next week for another fine action-adventure story with your favorite young Western star, Reed Hadley. And now this is Bill Foreman to tell you that Frontier Town comes to you from Hollywood.

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Out of deference to people who may still be living, character names in some of these true unsolved mysteries have been changed. Make mad the guilty and appall the free. Confound the ignorant and amaze indeed the very faculties of eyes and ears. This quotation from Shakespeare's Hamlet could well have been written about tonight's unsolved mystery, the mystery of the Chinaman's cell.

0: The scene is a wide-flung plantation bungalow high up on the slopes of Mauna Kea in Hawaii. Far below the rolling slopes, the blue Pacific sparkles through the green of the palm trees. Above, the volcano tints the cloudless sky in the reflected red from the crater, Haleakalā, Pele's house of everlasting fire. On the lanai of the bungalow facing the tennis courts, the guests are sitting watching the play. Their host, Jim Ferguson, turns to face them as their laughter dies down.
1: So you fellows don't believe in haunted houses.
2: Well, I don't, Jim. I believe that there's an explanation for everything.
3: Well, isn't a ghost an explanation for a haunted house?
1: Oh, you have a champion, Jim. Are you really serious, Betty?
3: Yes, I'm serious. You see, both Jim and I have reason to believe in ghosts and haunted houses, haven't we, Jim?
1: Not only reason to believe in them, but reason to thank them, or him, or it, depending upon how one feels inclined to refer to a ghost.
4: Well, why have we never heard of this before, Betty? Been keeping secrets from your school day chums, have you?
3: Well, I never mention it in company because I don't like to remind Jim of it.
1: And I avoid the subject because I don't like to have Betty thinking too much about it. You see, some of our Japanese help and the Hawaii do for them to realize that their boss is a believer in the same sort of thing. Stupid reasoning, isn't it? But it seems to work that way.
5: Now, don't go into a lengthy talk on keeping up appearances just to sidetrack our inquiries about this haunted house.
1: Oh, but it isn't a haunted house.
4: Well, what is it, then?
1: I suppose I'd better tell them.
3: You might as well, since you've managed to get yourself in as deeply as you have.
1: Well, when I first came out to the islands, things were a good bit different. No electric lights in the plantation houses, no automobiles. Everyone rode horseback, and going visiting was an adventure. I was auditor at one of the bigger plantations, and Betty was teaching school. We were rather fond of one another, even at that early stage in the proceedings. One Monday morning, I arrived down at the mill to find an excited group. Japanese, Portuguese, Hawaiians, everybody standing
6: before
1: me. What's up? What's the matter? What pilikia, Toma?
6: Oh, Toma te pilikia. Plenty trouble got. Some man's breaking the store and stealing money.
1: The dickens, you say?
7: Hey, wait a minute there. Who are you? Where are you going?
1: I'm the auditor. Oh, hello there, Mr. Watkins.
7: The manager, Mr. Watkins, here, tells me that you're the only man who has access to the safe.
1: But I'm not. Mr. Watkins has access to the safe.
8: How dare you? What do you mean by implying that I stole the money?
1: Didn't you imply that I stole it when you told the sheriff that I was the only one who had access to the safe? You've got keys to the safe, too.
8: But my keys are in the safe.
7: I think you better come along with me, Mr.
1: Jim Ferguson.
7: All right. Come along. See you later, Mr. Watkins.
0: Off to jail marches Jim Ferguson. A preliminary hearing decides that he must stand trial. Time drags by on leaden feet, and time's passing is made less bearable by the knowledge that everyone on the plantation believes Jim Ferguson guilty. Everyone, that is, but Betty. And one night, quite late, Jim hears the clanging of the outer gate and hollow ring of footsteps approaching down the long, stone-flagged corridor leading to his cell.
1: Why, Betty.
3: Hush, Jim. Not so loud, dear. The sheriff wants to talk to you.
1: Oh, yes, Sheriff?
7: Young fella, I don't know whether or not you're guilty.
3: Oh, he's not. I know he's not.
1: Oh, thanks, Betty.
7: Well, it's as I say. I don't know. Well, I have my doubts. I want you to do something for me.
1: Oh, I'll do anything. Anything at all.
7: All right. I want you to change cells. I want to put you in the old cell block. It's damp and it's uncomfortable, but it'll only be for one night.
1: But what's the idea?
3: Please do as the sheriff asks, Jim.
1: All right.
7: And one other thing. I don't want you to open your mouth tonight. Don't say a word.
1: Oh, I'm not likely to. There isn't anyone to talk to.
7: But I'm having some guests visiting the prison in a few moments. Friends of yours. And that's why I'm warning you. No matter what happens, don't you say one word.
1: I won't.
7: Come on, then. We gotta hurry. In here.
1: Well, it is cold and damp here.
3: Well, goodbye for now, Jim.
1: Goodbye, dear.
7: Come on, Miss Betty. They'll be here any moment.
0: Puzzled as to what the sheriff has in mind, Jim Ferguson stands in his cell, gripping the bars and staring out into the moon-flooded jail yard. Beyond the high jail wall, a group of Hawaiians strum their ukuleles, while the sheriff and Betty stand on the jail steps awaiting the arrival of their guests.
9: Here we are, Sheriff.
7: Come right into the jail. It's got to be a first time for everything, you know.
10: How many prisoners, Sheriff?
7: 11.
4: Is that all?
7: Hey, we don't have much crime here. We only built this new block because the old one is uncomfortable. Not because we needed more room.
10: And, how old is the old block?
7: About 70 years. It's built of blocks of lava. Now, here's where we go through the lock. All clear.
3: Oh, all the doors open at one time.
7: Now, step inside.
11: I thought you were coming with me, with us, Betty.
3: The sheriff asked me. I hated to refuse.
11: You'll go back with me?
3: Let's wait and see.
7: You see, it's really quite a comfortable jail. Jails go. Now we go through this way, the old cell block.
10: Oh, anyone in there now?
7: Yep, Jim Ferguson.
3: Oh, let's go in and see him.
7: There he is in that cell next to the Chinaman's cell.
10: Chinaman's cell?
7: Yep, it's haunted.
11: Whoever heard of a cell being haunted?
7: Well, this one is.
3: What fun, a haunted cell.
11: What rubbish. I'm surprised at you, Sheriff, believing in that stuff.
7: Perhaps. And no one yet's been able to stay a night in it.
11: Imagination. Pure imagination.
3: Dare you to go in?
11: Who, me?
3: Yes, dare you to. I'll let you take me to the dance Saturday if you do.
11: That's a bargain. All right, Sheriff, open her up. I'm not afraid of your ghosts.
7: I'm warning you.
11: Rot, open up.
0: Watkins steps into the Chinaman's cell. The guests turn and leave. The moon sinks until only a slender beam of ghostly light shines over the empty jail yard. In a moment, that too is gone. Blackness. Walls, cell bars, passageway all merge into one black, yawning void. What was that? Watkins starts and peers into the darkness. A light. A bluish, phosphorescent light moving slowly across the front of the cell. A lantern? Yes, a lantern carried by a yellowed, wrinkled hand. But there's nothing else. No arm, no body, only a hand. A hand that lays the lantern down. Twisted, gnarled, crooked fingers, yellow fingers, ghostly fingers reaching out.
11: Out. Let me out. Let me out. They've gone. Let me alone. Help. Let me out. It's coming closer. Twisting, groping. Let me out. Let me out. I'll confess. I did it. I took the money. I'll admit anything. Only let me out. Let me out. Let me out.
0: In just a moment, you will hear a solution to the mystery of the Chinaman's cell.

0: Ladies and gentlemen, inasmuch as any solution must of necessity be supposition, liberties of time, place, and character exist in the solution for which you have been waiting. We return to the Lanai before Jim Ferguson's house, where the guests await an explanation.
1: That certainly was an experience.
2: You see, the sheriff didn't really believe Jim guilty. Not after I told him that Watkins had been paying attention to me.
3: And Betty was certain that Watkins took the money to get me sent to jail and out of the way.
2: But the Chinaman's cell, I don't understand it.
3: The sheriff told us that a Chinaman guilty of murder and waiting execution hanged himself in that cell.
1: What of it?
3: Well, any time the sheriff wanted to get a confession, he placed his suspect in that cell, and before long they were shrieking to get out.
2: Oh, so yours wasn't the only experience?
3: Oh, by no means. All in all, the sheriff has obtained over 70 confessions that way.
1: Even if the person put into the cell doesn't know about the Chinaman's suicide?
3: It makes no difference, apparently.
2: Oh, but there must be a logical explanation.
3: Let me read you extracts from the papers of the Society for Psychical Research, Volume 15, page 64. While inquirers believe that the appearances are due to the agency of spirits of the dead, they usually suppose the method to be a telepathic impact on the mind of the living by some automatic projection from a consciousness which has its center elsewhere. I end the quotation. But here's an interesting remark in the Encyclopedia Britannica. The cases abundantly offered in the proceedings of the Society for Psychical Research suggest that certain localities, more than others, are centers of permanent possibilities of being hallucinated in a manner more or less uniform.
1: So, by Jove, even science admits the so-called ghost.
3: Yes, and even if science didn't, I do. I saw it working on Watkins, and that's all the proof I need.

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6: This is Nightline, the line that's open at the right place at the right moment, and this is Walter O'Keefe. 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
9: This is Lester B. Granger, Executive Director of the National Urban League, which is an agency geared for constructive interracial action, looking toward the welfare of our Negro population. After a quarter century in the Urban League, I have come especially to appreciate that organization representing individuals who believe in action rather than talk, and believe in action geared to helping people rather than merely exciting them. A solid example of an action movement is the American Red Cross. This is a great organization that does very little talking. In fact, you are asked to join only once a year. Yet, when action is necessary at any time, the Red Cross is always on the job. The recent past has witnessed an unprecedented number of disasters. The Red Cross is hard-pressed to stay on the job, and so I urge you to support the Red Cross by supporting your local chapter. Every dollar counts.
7: Here he is, the one, the only...
10: Well, here I am again with a chance for each of our couples to win up to $10,000. And if any of them say the secret word, they'll win an extra $100. George, who's first?
7: Well, Groucho, Louise Randall Pearson is waiting to talk to you now, and her partner is a special guest, a good friend of yours, Mr. Sammy Kahn.
10: Well,
7: so folks, you've been pleased, and meet Groucho Marx.
10: Welcome to Your Bet Your Life. Say the secret word and divide an extra $100. It's a common word, something you always have with you. Sammy, glad to see you.
11: Glad to see you.
10: Glad to see you. We'd both be sued by Phil Silver. Sam here happens to be a very good fair weather friend. Incidentally, he also happens to be one of the country's leading songwriters. Isn't that true, Sam?
11: Unquestionably.
10: He's also very modest. And you are Louise Randall Pearson, huh?
12: Yes.
10: That's a very imposing moniker, Louise. Are you married?
12: No, I've been a widow for 10 years.
10: Oh, I'm sorry to hear that. Well, what do you do for a living? How do you get along?
8: Oh, I write. I write a daily column for the Santa Monica Evening Outlook and a couple of feature articles a week about interesting personalities.
11: Would you like to quit working and try another crack at matrimony, Louise?
8: Well, I'll tell you, you know how it is. You sit around...
11: No, I absolutely don't know how it is.
8: Oh. Well, you sit around in the evening, and it's kind of lonesome, and you think, oh, if I only had somebody deductible beside me.
11: Ah, love is a proud and gentle thing. It's nice to know that the fair sex still places some value on a husband. Apparently, you consider a husband almost as important as a bad debt. Sammy, let's get back to you. What are some of the big smashes you've written?
12: Well, I've written songs like By Mir Bis to Shane.
11: You always write in German?
12: No, only when I'm stealing from a German.
11: Oh. And, what German was that you stole that from?
12: I never wanted to know his name, so he couldn't accuse me.
11: Wait a minute, you said the secret line. You said a secret word, which happens to be named. So you get $50, Louise. Ooh. And Sammy, and I know you need this desperately, you get $50. Well, tell us.
12: She didn't like me when she met me.
11: She didn't? I don't believe that. Is this true, Louise?
8: No, I thought he was awfully serious, and I thought he knew so much more than I did that I wasn't going to have a chance.
11: Well, you're partners, you know.
8: Are we?
12: I didn't know that till she took the 50.
8: Oh!
11: Well, tell us some of the other songs that...
12: Well, I wrote By Mir Bis to Shane.
11: You said that.
12: I wrote it twice, actually.
11: Oh. Once you mean the German. Second verse?
12: Then I wrote a weather song called Let It Snow, Let It Snow, Let It Snow. I wrote a song like Give Me 5 Minutes More. I wrote songs like I've Heard That Song Before, et cetera, et cetera, et cetera. That's my best one, et cetera.
11: Well, just about everything you write turns out to be a hit. How long do you sit at a piano before you come up with one of these blockbusters?
12: I don't sit at a piano. I sit at a typewriter.
11: Typewriter? How do you get music out of a typewriter?
12: I don't get music. I get words. I write the words.
11: Sammy, you've written a lot of songs for pictures. Didn't you win an Oscar a few years back?
12: Yes, I did win an Oscar, and I am proud to say that I am one of the few songwriters who's also won... Who's also won? Who has also won?
11: That's right. You don't have to be grammatical. They know you're a songwriter.
12: Who has also won an Emmy.
11: What did you get the Oscar for?
12: I got the Oscar for 3 Coins in the Fountain.
11: Well, what song do you think will cop the award this year, Sam?
12: Well, frankly, I think that the very, very best song this year... is the song All the Way from The Joker's Wild.
11: I saw the picture and I've heard the song. Sinatra had a record of it too, didn't he? Now, why did you pick that over all the others? There are hundreds of songs this year.
12: I wrote it.
11: Now, he's certainly the most modest songwriter you've ever seen. Who was the mediocrity who wrote the music?
12: Some talented fellow named Jimmy Van Heusen.
11: Could you sing the song for us?
12: Groucho, I'd love to do All the Way, but could I do it with the orchestra?
11: Orchestra, will you join him? Have you got any glue out there? He wants to be joined.
12: We will do it in the key as written.
13: Okay.

0: that Sinatra sings that better alone than we sing it together? Sammy, it was nice having you here tonight, and I hope your song wins the Academy Award. Now, let's play You Bet Your Life. You have selected professions of famous people. I'm going to ask you some questions. If you miss two in a row, you're out. If you get four in a row right, you win $1,000. You ready?
1: Yes.
0: What was Alexander Graham Bell's profession?
2: I would say he was an inventor.
0: That's right. What made Jacques Cartier famous?
2: Jewelry.
0: C-A-R-T-I-E-R.
2: He was a jeweler, a designer of jewelry.
0: J-A-C-Q-U-E-S. C-A-R-T-I-E-R.
2: Cartier? My guess is he was a jeweler.
1: I thought he was a dancer.
0: I claim he invented the telephone. Actually, he was an explorer. He discovered the St. Lawrence River. You got mixed up with that expensive fella in New York.
1: Yeah.
2: I didn't know there was another Cartier.
0: Oh, sure. Why, your wife must have a lot of jewelry.
3: Now have one more.
0: Who was Ruggiero Leoncavallo?
2: He was a composer.
0: Yeah.
3: You now have one right.
0: Who was Charles Dana Gibson?
1: He was an artist.
0: Charles Dana Gibson. All right, illustrator artist.
3: You're halfway to $1,000 now. I'll get the next two right and it's yours.
0: How did James Watt make his living?
2: He was an inventor.
0: That's right. You don't remember what he invented, huh?
2: I believe I do. But if it's important, I...
0: No,
2: was...
0: it isn't, no.
2: I don't know what he did then.
0: See, actually, he invented the steam engine. Now, what was the profession of George A. Custer?
2: He was a soldier.
1: A fighter.
0: Yes. He also made pies, didn't he? Custard pie?
3: Did they get that right?
0: Yeah, they got it.
3: Oh, then you got four in a row. You win $1,000.
0: Four in a row. Now you've won $1,000.
2: He likes. She's liking me better all the time.
1: Oh, yes.
0: You can keep it and quit, or else you can come back late and try to double your money. You may even get a chance at $10,000. So go over there and sit down and think about it, kids. And whatever you decide to do, thanks for being on the show. Out of it, Ed.
4: In just a moment, our second couple will join Groucho to play You Bet Your Life.

0: Yes, Pabst. Makes it perfect. Just as we always have ever since 1844. So next time, you make it Pabst, because Pabst makes it perfect. 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
1: Yes, Pabst makes it perfect.
2: Roger, we have a couple of single girls who are anxious to talk to you. They're Dolores Olson and Sandy Silent. So, girls, you come in, please, and meet Groucho Marx.
3: Welcome to You Bet Your Life. Say the secret word and divide an extra $100. It's a common word, something you always have with you. Let's see. Who are you? Your name is?
4: Sandy.
3: Your name? You're both named Sandy?
5: No, mine's Dolores.
3: Your name is Dolores, huh? Which one is the oldest? Which one is Dolores? That's you?
5: I'm 20.
3: And how about you?
4: I'm 22.
3: Oh. Well, why are you here together? Are you sisters?
4: No.
3: Brothers?
4: No.
3: Why are you here together?
5: Mr. Fiddeman found out that we're roommates. And
3: I beg your pardon?
5: On your show.
3: What was that?
5: Mr. Fiddeman.
3: Mr. Fiddeman? What show is he connected with? Huh? You don't mean... You mean Fenneman?
5: That's right.
3: Does he tell you his name was Fiddeman?
5: I can't pronounce it.
3: Hey, Fiddeman, come out here. You changed your name, I see. Huh? Oh, have you been doing this for a long time?
2: What?
3: Using two names?
2: I.
3: Why do you call yourself Fiddeman when you met these girls?
2: I think she called me.
3: You know they'd find out your name was Fenneman, didn't they? Why did you do this, George?
2: I didn't do anything, honest.
3: They told me that you said that your name was Fiddeman. Now, you must have been doing it for some reason. When I use a different name, there's a reason for it. And I'm sure there is when you do it. Aren't you a married man?
2: Up till now, I was, yes.
3: How did you find out they were roommates?
2: Well,
3: George...
2: I'm
3: not criticizing you. I just want to know what technique you use, that's all.
2: Oh, actually, a friend of mine told me about the girls.
3: A friend of yours knew these girls, and he introduced you to them?
2: Yeah, well, he told me. He didn't even... I wasn't even there.
3: You know that old line, the light that lies in a man's eyes and lies and lies and lies... Well, there it is, folks. The private life of George Fiddeman. Now, Sandy, where did you meet Dolores?
4: A couple of years ago, we worked at NBC in Portland.
3: You worked at NBC in Portland? Mm-hmm. Well, it's a wonderful network, NBC, and I'm glad you're with us. Portland, I salute you. NBC adds another affiliate. What station does NBC have in Portland?
4: It wasn't a station. It was a national biscuit company.
3: Well, NBC just lost another affiliate. Now, what did you do for the National Biscuit Company?
4: I packed cookies for about 3 weeks, and then I was fired.
3: Why? Were you putting too many cookies in the box?
4: No, it was...
3: Why did they fire you?
4: It was a personality clash.
3: With who?
4: My boss.
3: I mean, well, what happened? I mean, was he fresh?
4: No.
3: Well, what other reason could that possibly be?
4: I think he thought I didn't know how to pack cookies too well.
3: Well, it's not easy, you know, putting those things in a box. Believe me, it's quite a job. What did you do for the NBC Biscuit Company, Dolores?
5: Oh, I fed cookies to machines and watched them go down a conveyor belt.
3: Well, that's interesting. It's something like Niagara Falls, isn't it? Well, now we have you in L.A., Dolores. How did you go about making your fortune after you landed here?
5: I got a job working at an aircraft office as a private secretary.
3: Oh, well, that's much better, isn't it, than feeding cookies into an iron machine? How long did this job last?
5: 2 weeks.
3: Why'd you quit?
5: Well, I didn't really quit. They let me go after they found out I couldn't type.
6: You got a job as a secretary and you couldn't type?
5: Well, I can't type. I don't know shorthand. I don't like to file.
6: He must have hated to see you go, huh? You must have had more coffee breaks than all of Brazil. Well, what was your next job?
5: I went to work at Hughes Aircraft Company in their blueprint department. I handled missile and airborne prints.
6: You handled missiles? If I could get the audience to chip in, would you like to go to Moscow? I mean, being there employed over there in the missile department? Well, you're charming girls, and I've enjoyed talking to you. Now, let's see how much you know. Now, you selected the dictionary quiz, and since you don't know anything about an office, I imagine you're going to be great at this. Now, I'm going to say something, and you're going to give me the meanings. Mr. Fetterman, you've met here. You miss two in a row, you're out. If you get four in a row right, you win $1,000. Now, what is a statute?
4: A statute?
6: S-T-A-T-U-T-E.
4: Well, I think it's a kind of a law.
6: That's, you don't have to go any further. Say, you've got plenty on the ball there, kid.
2: You have one right. And
6: how do you like that, huh? Your friends are doing well, aren't they, George? Huh?
2: I'm not going to say anything.
6: I think you said plenty before they come out here. What kind of an animal is a dromedary?
4: A dromedary?
6: Talk it over. Come on, girls.
4: Kind of a rat?
6: Let's keep George out of this. It's a camel. You should have known that.
4: A what?
6: A camel. They know the hard ones. They just don't know the easy ones. Now, what is myopia?
4: Could you spell it, please?
6: I'll try. M-Y-O-P-I-A. Myopia. The adjective is myopic.
4: Myopic?
6: Yes.
4: I think it has something to do with singularly or one.
6: No, it means nearsightedness.
4: Myopia?
6: No, they're all through.
2: I'm afraid you've gotten... Well, I know you've gotten two.
6: I'm sorry you missed two in a row because of the relationship between you three. We don't want you to go away empty-handed. So I'm going to ask you one question for $100. What was the profession of the famous painter Rembrandt?
4: I guess he was an artist.
6: No, I'm sorry. He wrote Beethoven's Eighth Symphony. But thanks for being with us. So you win $100, and we were delighted to have you on the show. And you're a couple of fine girls.
0: We'll find out if our first couple will try for $10,000 in just a moment.
7: Who's going to win the thoroughbred Kentucky Club's thoroughbred? 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Pipe Tobacco has to find a winner. So the horse is here, the time is near. Get your entry blank today.
0: Yes, enter the annual Derby Day contest sponsored by Kentucky Club's nine brands of pipe tobaccos. 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

0: George, who's going to try for the 10,000?
1: Louise Randall Pearson and Sammy Kahn. Would you come in, please?
0: Sammy Kahn?
1: Give you their decision?
0: Sam, you're not satisfied with what you've won.
2: I'm satisfied, but I'm also older.
0: Oh. Well, you've won $1,000 so far. Now, if you decide to try for the 10 and you fail, you wind up with a total of 500. Now, what are you going to do?
3: We're going to try for it.
0: You're going to try? Well, pick a number.
3: Five.
0: If any number besides the one you pick comes up, the question is worth 2,000. If your number comes up, the question is worth 10,000. Give it a try.

Your number was 5 and it landed on 2, so this question is worth $2,000. Now, there's a prominent line painted on all large ships to indicate the depth to which the vessel may be submerged by loading. For $2,000, what is the name for this line? Talk it over.

0: Take a guess.
1: Submersion?
0: No, it's the Plimsoll line.
1: Anybody knows that.
2: Why, sure.
0: It's a well-known. I'm sorry you missed it, so you wind up with 500. That isn't too bad. Congratulations. And thanks for being on the show. And Sammy, your songs are just wonderful.
1: Thank you.
3: 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Directed by Robert Dwan and Bernie Smith. Music by Jack Meekin. This is George Fenneman reminding you to tune in again next week, same time, same station, to hear the one, the only Groucho. And see Groucho every Thursday evening on NBC television. 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

0: Soprano Lucina Mara joins Donald Voorhees and the Bell Symphonic Orchestra on the telephone hour tonight on most of these NBC stations.
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0: Well, Honest Harold, that popular radio entertainer of Melrose Springs, is playing a new role these days. He is acting as father to 10-year-old Marvin, a distant relative who has come to live with him for a while. There's a lot of hustle and bustle around the house this morning, for this is the day Marvin makes his debut at Melrose Springs Grammar School. Yes, this is an exciting morning, especially for Honest Harold.
1: Hurry up now, Marvin. Get your little coat on. You don't want to be late for school on your first day.
2: Ah, gee, Harold. It's only 8:30. School doesn't start till 9.
1: That doesn't make any difference. You know what Benjamin Franklin said?
2: What's that?
1: Well, anyway, let's get going.
2: All right.
1: Let me have a look at you, Marvin. Well, you certainly look handsome in your new blue serge suit.
2: Thanks. Harold.
1: Yeah?
2: It was awfully nice of you to buy me the suit, but... Well, don't you think I'm a little too dressed up for school?
1: What?
2: Well, all the other kids might think it's kind of funny. They'll all have on their school clothes.
1: Why, that's nonsense. Nothing wrong with looking like a little gentleman. I bet the kids will be real impressed.
2: Well.
1: Yes, sir. You'll show them all up in that outfit. Now, let's see. Silk handkerchief in your pocket. Bow tie. Black and white ventilated shoes.

0: Yeah.
1: Sure. I'll be real proud of you. Why, I'll bet... Oop! Almost forgot, Marvin. Here's a carnation for your buttonhole.
0: What?
1: There. Now you look real spiffy. Well, let's get the car out and I'll drive you down. Mother, have you got Marvin's lunch ready?
2: Just a minute, Harold.
1: Now, who's that? Come in.
3: Hello there.
1: Hello, Doc. What are you doing here so early?
3: Hello, Marvin. How are you this morning?
4: Just fine, sir. Thank you.
2: Mm. Oh, Marvin, your lunch is ready.
4: Oh, excuse me.
3: Boy's certainly dressed up, Harold. Where's he going?
1: He's going to school.
3: What? With that carnation in his buttonhole? Must be going to a school for floor walkers.
1: Very funny, you old horse doctor. But it won't hurt him to dress up, Doc. There's nothing wrong with Marvin making an impression on his classmates.
3: You make an impression, all right. Harold, kids don't like to dress up when they go to school. I know when I was a boy, I didn't.
1: Doc, when you were a boy, they didn't have schools.
3: I'll just ignore that, Harold. Yes, sir, when I was a lad, I was the Huckleberry Finn type. Went fishing all the time. I went to school barefoot, wearing tattered overalls and an old straw hat.
1: I bet it had holes for your ears, too.
3: Now, Harold. And I used to walk to school with a little girl next door. I carried her books, and she carried my pail of worms.
1: Oh, my goodness.
3: School day.
1: Oh, you ought to go back to school, Doc. You're in your second childhood. Come on, Marvin.

0: Pretty nice looking school, huh, Marvin?
1: Yeah.
0: Kind of small, but it's real up to date. Has a Coca-Cola machine in the hall.
1: Well, thanks for driving me down, Harold. Guess I better go in now.
0: Yeah, wait a minute, Marvin. I'm going in with you.
1: What? Well, you don't have to do that, Harold. You saw the principal and enrolled me yesterday.
0: I know, but I want to be sure you get started right, Marvin. I'll take you into your teacher and introduce you to some of the children.
1: But I can do that myself, Harold.
0: Well, it'll be a lot better if I do it. I'm a prominent alumnus, you know. Come on, Marvin.
1: All right.
0: Yeah, I guess we're a little early. Kids are still outside playing. Well, there you are. Those are your future friends, Marvin. Let's see. You're in the fifth grade. They said that'd be room 7. Huh, here we are, right here. Well, let's go in and see if the teacher's there.
1: But, Harold...
0: Come on, now. Good morning.
2: Good morning.
0: Are you the fifth grade teacher?
2: Yes, I'm Miss Turner.
0: How do you do? I'm Harold Hemp. This is little Marvin. He's going to be in your class.
2: Oh, yes, the principal told me. Good morning, Marvin. We're very happy to have you with us.
1: Thank you, ma'am.
0: Yeah, just thought it'd be better if I came down with him. First day in a new school, you know.
2: Oh, well, that was very nice of you.
0: Oh, I'm glad to do it. Marvin looks pretty handsome in his blue serge suit, doesn't he?
2: Why, yes.
0: It was my idea. I wanted to make a big hit with his little classmates.
2: Well, how old are you, Marvin?
1: Well, I...
0: He's 10.
2: Thank you. And, Marvin, what school did you go to last?
1: Well, I...
0: Military Academy. Quite a little soldier, too. Show Miss Turner how you drill, Marvin.
1: Ah, gee, Harold.
0: Don't be bashful now. Hut, 2, 3, 4.
2: Mr. Hemp, perhaps Marvin can show me some other time.
0: Oh, yeah.
2: It was very kind of you to bring him down here, and I'm sure he'll get along fine.
0: Well, that's good. Oh, Miss Turner, there's one thing I forgot to have little Marvin do. Bring an apple for the teacher.
2: That's all right.
0: You know the old saying, an apple a day, teacher will give you an A.
1: Harold, won't you be late for work?
0: Oh, no. My radio program doesn't start till 10.
2: Oh. Oh.
0: Hmm? Oh. You know, being in this class takes me back to my school days. I used to sit in a desk just like this one. Wonder if I could still fit into it. Think I'll try.
2: Well, Mr. Hemp, it's rather small. Perhaps you
0: should...
2: Oh,
0: just for fun. Now, just squeeze in. There. Knew I could do it. Feels just like a school kid again. Teacher, may I stay after school and clap erasers?
2: Mr. Hemp, the other children will be arriving in just a moment.
0: Oh, well, I'll get out. Oh, my goodness, I'm stuck.
3: Hi, Miss Turner.
2: Good morning, Jerry.
3: Miss Turner, can I... Who's that?
2: Why, that's Mr. Hemp.
0: Yeah, I'm Mr. Hemp.
3: Is he going to be in our class, too?
0: What?
3: He looks funny stuck in that desk.
2: Jerry, that's not nice.
0: Yeah, made it. Darn it. Scratched my elk's tooth.
2: Oh, Jerry, I want you to meet your new classmate, Marvin.
1: Hello, Jerry.
3: Hi. Look at that outfit.
0: Yeah. Looks handsome, doesn't he?
3: Sure does.
0: Well, I bet you and Marvin will get to be real friends.
3: Yeah, we sure will.
0: Well, time for class, I guess. Nice to meet you, Miss Turner.
2: Thank you.
0: Better be going. I know you'll get along fine, Marvin.
1: Yeah, goodbye, Hal. See you tonight.
0: You'll see me before that.
1: What?
0: After my program, I'm coming back and spend the whole afternoon with you.
1: You are?

0: Station KSJP. Just a moment, I'll connect you.
1: Good morning, Glory.
0: Oh, hello, Harold. How's little Marvin this morning?
1: Oh, fine. I just took him to school. I wanted to get him started right on his first day.
0: Oh, that's nice.
1: You know, Gloria, I kind of enjoy being a father. Really isn't very much to it. Just have to know how to handle children, that's all.
0: I guess so. Gee, I'll be glad when Raymond and I get married. And maybe he'll be a father.
1: Uh-huh.
0: Maybe someday I'll be a mother.
1: That'd be nice if it happens at the same time.
0: Oh, Harold. Well, Raymond and I can't get married for a while anyhow.
1: Huh?
0: We have to wait until he finishes paying for his saxophone.
1: Oh? Somebody holding a note on a saxophone?
0: What?
1: I said skip it, Gloria. Well, it's time to go in and do my broadcast.
0: Holding a note on his saxophone. Oh!
1: Ye gods, she got it. I'll see you later, Gloria.

Well, radio listeners, I hope you've enjoyed my homemakers program this morning. And girls, I'm in sort of a fatherly mood today, so I'd like to dedicate my last song to a little boy who's just like a son to me.

0: Well, this is Honest Harold the Homemaker signing off. You can turn your vacuum cleaners on again, girls. Bye-bye. See you tomorrow. Thank you, musicians. See you, too. Dirty hands, dirty... Yeah, sure wonderful being a father, all right. There's no trouble at all. I don't see why everybody makes such a fuss about it. All it takes is a little understanding, common sense.
1: Oh, Harold.
0: Yes, Gloria?
1: Oh, you just got a lot of phone calls.
0: Oh, I did? Guess my fans like the song, huh?
1: Oh, your fans didn't call, Harold. It was from the Melrose Springs Grammar School.
0: The school?
1: Oh, they said Marvin got in a fight.
0: What?
1: He gave a boy named Jerry a black eye and then ran away from school.
0: Eve?
1: And then Jerry's father called, and he's going to give you a black eye.
0: Zoink.
1: And then your mother called.
0: My mother? What happened to her?
1: Well, she said Marvin's sitting up on your roof and won't come down.
0: Huh? On the roof? This is going to be one of my bad days.

We will return for the second act of our story, Honest Harold, in just a moment. Through the years, Red Cross has helped the victims of disaster, brought comfort to servicemen in camps and hospitals and to their families. Today, with the country rising to meet the challenge of aggression, the Red Cross has been asked by the government to undertake tremendous tasks. By giving generously to the Red Cross, you will help mobilize for the defense of your families, your community, and the nation. Give as much as you can today. And now, back to Harold Perry as Honest Harold, the homemaker.

0: Well, Honest Harold is learning that playing father to a 10-year-old boy has its problems. It was only a few hours ago that Harold proudly took little Marvin to school, and already the boy has had a fight, run away from school...
1: Yeah, tell him the rest.
0: And he is now sitting up on the roof of Harold's house and refuses to come down. We find Harold a little up in the air himself, just driving home to cope with the situation.
2: Guess children aren't so easy to understand after all. Wonder what got into Marvin. He was perfectly all right when I took him to school this morning. Sitting on the roof. In his new blue serge suit, too. Well, there's the house. I don't see him. Oh, my goodness, there he is, leaning on the chimney. Hello, Marvin. Yoo-hoo, Marvin.
3: Aren't you going to say hello to Harold?
4: Hello, Harold.
3: Had a nice day at school?
2: I mean, what are you doing up there, Marvin?
4: Nothing.
3: Oh? Well, why don't you come down here and do nothing?
2: Marvin, you better come down now.
3: You want to go to school this afternoon, don't you?
4: I'm never going back to school.
2: Oop.
3: Now, Marvin, just because you had that little fight with Jerry, you don't have to worry. Nobody's going to punish you. Why, I had a lot of fights when I went to school. Well, one, I lost it.
4: I won't go back to school.
3: Now, Marvin, why not?
4: I won't go back to school.
3: Well, Marvin, how long do you intend to stay up there on that roof?
4: I'm going to stay up here forever.
3: Forever? But, Marvin, the roof's only guaranteed for 10 years.
4: I won't go back to school.
3: We'll try another attack. Marvin, if you want to stay up there, it's all right with me. I'm not going to coax you to come on down. You can stay up there as long as you want to.
4: All right, I will.
3: No, you won't. You'll come down right now.
4: I won't go back to school.
3: Oh, my goodness. All right, Marvin, if you won't come down, I'm going to come right up there and get you. How'd you get up there?
4: I climbed up that elm tree.
3: Kind of a skinny tree. Slippery elm, too. Maybe I'd better go in the house and think this thing over. Don't go away, Marvin. See you later. What am I going to do, Mother? I can't get Marvin to come down off that roof.
5: Poor little fellow. I wish there was something we could do, Harold.
3: Well, I tried to talk to him, Mother.
5: That's a strange way for a little boy to act. There must be something troubling him.
3: I'm sure there is, but I can't figure out what it is. I'm just not going to worry about it anymore. He can stay up there all night for all I care.
5: I suppose he'll get pretty cold up there when the sun goes down.
3: Well?
5: And he'll get awfully hungry without any dinner.
3: Yeah, guess he will.
5: And the paper says there'll be a heavy rain tonight.
3: Heavy rain? Maybe I'd better go out and talk to him again.
5: I knew you would, Harold.
3: I'm not worried about him, you understand. I just don't want his new suit to shrink, that's all. What am I going to say to him? I could just think of some way to lure him down.
5: Well, when you were a little boy, Harold, you'd do almost anything for a dish of ice cream.
3: Well, Mother, I think you got something there.
5: I have a little chocolate ice cream in the refrigerator right now.
3: Good.
5: I was saving it for your dessert.
3: My dessert? Oh, well, what the heck? I can eat stewed prunes again.

0: Marvin!
1: Yes, Harold?
2: Heh, look what I got.
1: What's that?
2: Ice cream. Chocolate, too. Yum, yum. I said yum, yum.
1: I heard you.
2: Too bad you're not down here. You could have some.
1: I won't go back to school.
2: Oh, my goodness. Ice cream certainly looks delicious, doesn't it, Marvin?
1: Uh-huh.
2: Too bad you don't want any. Looks good. I think I'll take a bite myself. Mmm.
0: Hey, it is good. Think I'll take another bite.
2: Yeah, guess I better save a little for Marvin. Marvin!
1: Yes, sir?
2: Maybe you can see the ice cream better if I hold it up over my head. Look, doesn't the ice cream look, oop, dripping on me, running down my neck? It's cold.
3: Oh, howdy, Harold.
2: Oh, Pete.
4: What's so funny, boy?
2: Nothing, Pete.
4: Did you get any of that ice cream on the inside?
2: Inside my shirt. Brought this ice cream out here for Marvin.
4: Marvin? Where is he?
2: He's sitting up on the roof.
4: How's that, boy?
2: Pete, will you stop asking silly questions and look up there?
4: Well, I declare. Hello, Marvin.
1: Hello, sir.
2: Been up there for almost an hour, and he won't come down.
4: Well, maybe I can help you, Harold. Let me talk to him.
2: Marvin, Pete the Marshal wants to talk to you. He's a policeman, you know. You better listen.
4: Hello, Marvin.
1: Hello.
4: You better come on down now, or... Harold won't let you go to school this afternoon.
2: No. No, Pete.
1: I won't go back to school.
4: Well, say, I got another idea. Harold, if the boy won't come down here, why don't you go up there and get him?
2: I thought of that, Pete, but how do I get up there?
4: Well, all you need is a long ladder. I'll go down and get the one at the jail.
2: Good.
4: Oh, Shaw. I just remembered. Last time we had a prison break, the boys took the ladder with them.
2: Too bad they didn't take you.
4: Yeah, well, hey, Harold, I got it. We'll get the fire department down here.
2: Hey, that's a good idea.
4: Yeah, I'll go in your house and call them up right now. Be back in a jiffy, boy.
2: You hear that, Marvin? We're going to have to call the fire department. I hate to do it, but I can't let you stay up there all night.
5: Hello, Harold.
2: Hello, Doc.
5: Your mother told me about the trouble you're having with Marvin. Say, I know just the thing to get him down off that roof.
2: You do?
5: Yes, this little puppy here.
2: Well, a little puppy, eh? That might work, Doc.
5: Of course it'll work, Harold. Every boy loves a dog. A dog, he's a friend of man, always ready to lick your hand.
2: Okay, Doc.
5: A joy for every little boy.
2: Doc, let's get this over with while Marvin's still a little boy.
5: Oh, all right. Marvin!
1: Yes, sir?
5: I bring you little puppy.
1: You did? Rawr, rawr, rawr, rawr. Gee, he's cute.
2: Yeah, looks like this is going to work, Doc.
5: Would you like to have him, Marvin?
1: I sure would.
5: Well, then why don't you just come down here and get him?
1: Oh.
2: Too smart, Doc. Marvin, why don't you come down to the edge of the roof where you can see him better?
1: All right.
2: Careful. Isn't he a nice little puppy, Marvin?
1: Yeah. Gee, I wish I could see him closer.
5: Harold, he wants a closer look. Why don't you hold the puppy up over your head?
2: Well,
5: Well, I got another idea, Harold.
2: Good, good.
5: I'll climb on your shoulders, and then Marvin can get a real close look at the puppy.
2: Climb on my shoulders?
5: Mm-hmm.
2: Well, all right, Doc. Let's go.
5: Okay, now you bend down, Harold. Steady now. Now while I get up on your shoulder. Oop. Nap.
2: Watch it, Doc. You're stepping on my ear.
5: Oh, sorry. Well, alley-oop, Harold.
2: Alley-oop. What a cornball.
5: Bob, it goes.
2: Hang on to the trellis, Doc.
5: All right.
2: Oop, I said the trellis.
5: Oh.
2: Here we go.
5: Yeah, here we go. Yeah.
2: There.
5: Hey, it's kind of nice up here. I float through the air with the grass.
2: Doc, will you cut that out and show Marvin the puppy?
5: All right. Here he is, Marvin. If you reach down, you can hold him.
1: All right. I've got him.
5: Well, Marvin, you can have him if you come down.
1: Why should I come down? I've got him right now.
5: Oh.
2: What's going on up there? Is Marvin coming down?
5: No, Harold, the puppy's staying up.
2: Ye gods.
1: Thanks a lot for the puppy.
2: Oh, young man, you'd wait till that fire department gets here.
5: Stop. Steady down there, Harold. You're rocking the boat.
2: Oh.
5: Say, Harold, I got hold of the...
4: Well, I declare, acrobat.
2: What?
4: You two going in the circus?
2: Is the fire department coming?
4: Well, it can't for a while, boy. They're playing baseball against a mattress factory team. They got 6 more innings to go.
0: Oh, what a fire department.
5: Say, Hal, will you boost me up a little higher? Maybe I can see the game from here.
0: Oh, I hope the mattress factory skunks them.

0: Oh, what a day this has been. I was so proud of Marvin when I took him to school this morning. Here it is, 3 o'clock, and he's still perched up there on the roof with Doc's puppy, too. Oof. Now, who's that? Maybe it's the fire department with that ladder. About time they finished that ball game.
1: Hello, Mr. Ham.
0: Oh, hello, Miss Teacher. Miss Turner. Come in.
1: Thank you.
0: Sorry, Marvin didn't come back to your class today.
1: Well,
0: I'm going to have a little talk with him as soon as the fire department gets here. I mean,
1: before you do, I'd like to have a little talk with you, if I may.
0: With me? Oh, of course.
1: Mr. Hemp, I've seen parents who do too little for their children, and then I've seen parents who try to do too much.
0: Oh?
1: I know you meant well when you brought Marvin to school this morning, the way you had him dressed. Your efforts to get him started?
0: Well, thank you.
1: But I'm afraid it gave the other children the impression that Marvin was a sissy, that he couldn't stand on his own.
0: It did?
1: Well, that's why he had that fight with Jerry. That's why he's ashamed to go back to school now.
0: Oh, I see.
1: A school is a sort of a miniature world, Mr. Hemp, and self-respect is important there, too.
0: Oh, of course.
1: I had a little talk with Jerry, and he understands now. In fact, he's waiting down at the school playground right now for Marvin. He wants to apologize.
0: He does?
1: Mm-hmm.
0: Well, I think I'd better apologize to Marvin myself. Thanks a lot, Miss Turner, for helping me understand. Excuse me now. I ought to go out and climb an elm tree.

0: Marvin!
1: Harold! How'd you get up here on the roof?
2: Elm tree was a little stronger than I thought it was. hello, puppy. Cute. Marvin, just in case you decide to go to school tomorrow, I don't want you to wear that blue serge suit.
1: You don't?
2: No. Think you'd better dress like the rest of the guys. And don't you expect me to drive you down there, either. You'll just have to walk like the other fellas.
1: Really?
2: And Marvin?
1: Yes?
2: There's a friend of yours waiting for you down at the playground right now. He wants to apologize for thinking you were sissy. He knows it wasn't your fault, but it was all mine.
1: Oh, gee, Harold. You're a swell guy.
2: Better run along. He'll keep Jerry waiting.
1: Okay. Let's go, puppy.
2: I'll climb down the tree after you.
1: All right. So long, Harold.
2: So long, Marvin. Little Marvin's happy again. He does look kind of silly in that blue suit. All I gotta do now is get down from this tree. Pretty small branches. Have to be careful. Good thing I made it back on the roof. How am I gonna get down?
3: Hey, I'm back, Harold.
2: Pete, thank goodness.
3: Well, I do declare, Harold. Now you're up on the roof. Don't you want to go to school, neither?
2: Pete, I'm stuck up here. Is the fire department coming with that ladder?
3: Well, not for a while, boy. That mattress factory just tied the score in the ninth inning.
2: Oh.
3: This game might go on all night.
2: What?
3: Yeah, well, I got to get on back to the ballpark. It don't go away, boy.
2: Pete! Mother! Oh, well. Well, anyway, I can see the game from here. Come on, fire department, let's win this game.

0: You have just heard the Harold Perry Show, Honest Harold. The supporting players tonight included Jane Morgan, Parley Bear, Butch Cavell, June Whitley, Sammy Ogg, and featured Gloria Holliday as Gloria and Joseph Kearns as old Doc Yak Yak.
1: Well.
0: Norman McDonald directed, and the music was composed and conducted by Jack Meekin.
1: Pretty too, isn't it, Bob?
0: It is. Honest Harold, created by Harold Perry, was written by Gene Stone and Jack Robinson.
1: Oh, yeah, a couple of old friends.
0: Ladies and gentlemen, Judy Garland will be Bing Crosby's guest on CBS tonight. And later, on most of these same CBS stations, you'll hear the broadcast of the middleweight fight between Chuck Hunter and Roy Barnes at the Olympia in Detroit.
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2: A guy puts in 30 years with the Santa Fe Railroad, ends up with a pension, a gold watch, and a lot of friends. Another guy opens a grocery store, and half a lifetime later, he retires to Florida and talks about the good old days. And someone else puts on a sailor suit and keeps adding stripes. Timetables, split-pea soup, or a light cruiser. It's a job. Now, I happen to be the Joe in the blue jacket. And after 30-odd years, you might say that I know a little bit about the Navy business. But one thing I've learned is this. If you're in a shooting war, or if you think that somebody might decide to start one, you've got to expand the business. You've got to speed up production and take on a lot of extra hired hands. And if you haven't got a lot of time to kill, well, you look around for guys who've worked for you before. Now, a working Navy is a pretty big deal, pretty complicated thing to handle. However, the Navy likes to keep records. So, by a stroke of luck, they just happened to have a list of guys who worked for them during the early 40s. And since the Navy has a deal with the post office, why, they didn't even have to buy stamps.
3: Hey, the Lord and Master's home. Hello? Betsy?
4: You're right there.
5: Oh, guy works his fingers to the bone, and what happens? Nothing. Is he appreciated? No.
3: Hey, I'm home.
4: Come in.
5: Yeah, those kids have got to stop cutting up the evening paper until I've read it.
4: You're talking to yourself again, Roy?
5: Huh? Well, look at the paper. Just look at it.
4: The children did it. It was raining and they were bored.
5: Well, I didn't think you did it. If I've told them...
4: Sorry.
5: They in bed?
4: About an hour ago.
5: Hey, something tells me I'm in the doghouse.
4: No, no, it's just...
5: Well, look, honey, when the boss says to have dinner with him, I have dinner with him and I... Have you been crying?
4: A little.
5: Well, no wonder I didn't get my kiss. Okay, what did I do? Forget your birthday? Or did you find a perfume letter in my pocket?
4: You've got a letter. It came this afternoon.
5: Well, I knew I hadn't lost my charm. Something out of my past. Maybe one of those foreign beauties that I used to have in every port.
4: I thought it was in your past, but it isn't.
5: Oh, come on, Betsy. Let's have it. What's wrong?
4: I told you. You got a letter. I tried to get you at the office, but you were out.
5: Well, I was with the boss. Somebody at the office is probably playing a gag. Where's the letter?
4: Here.
5: Hmm. Well, I suppose I should make some joke about it not having a stamp, but I don't feel like making jokes.
4: They're taking you back in the Navy, Roy.
5: They can't.
4: In 2 weeks.
5: Report to Commandant, 1st Naval District, Boston, Mass. I was in 5 years last time. That was enough.
4: What are we going to do?
5: I'll tell you what we're going to do. We're going to... No, what can we do, honey?
4: Nothing.
5: Wife, 2 kids, a swell job. I finally get my break, and then this has to happen.
4: I can move back with Mother.
5: No, nothing doing. That's where we worried years ago.
4: Well, we can't afford the house unless you get based in Chicago. Do you think there's a chance?
5: I don't know, honey. I just don't know.
4: Well, I'm all cried out. Roy, we've got a lot of plans to make, not too much time to make them in.
5: Betsy, I'm in a position now to start moving ahead. I've got a raise coming up. We can finally start banking a little money. Now this...
4: Well, they must need you, Roy.
5: Yeah, sure, they needed me last time, and I went. Wasn't that enough? Betsy, so help me, I'm not going.
4: You sound just like little Tommy when you get mad.
5: Oh, Betsy, this is serious.
4: Yes, I know, but they've got a big Navy to back up that letter.
5: What have you got behind you?
4: I took it down from the attic this morning.
5: Well, at least the hat still fits.
4: Uh-oh, your dress blues.
5: What about my dress blues?
4: Remember that wonderful pair of slacks I made for myself?
5: Yeah.
4: Your dress blues.
2: Now, I'm in the Navy, whether we're mad at anybody or not. I like my steak well done, the Cincinnati Red, Dame's around 35, and the harbor at Mozambique. I don't say everybody should like the things I like, do the things I do. Like they say in the movies, it's a free country. A lot of guys have been called back to the Navy don't exactly turn handsprings. Well, no, quite a few are mighty unhappy. But there's a war on. It's as simple as that. And so, happy or not, they dig the uniform out of the attic, have a farewell drink with the guys at the office, clean up the bills around the house. They kiss the kids goodbye and head for a training center and a refresher course. They report in, are assigned a bunk in the bachelor officer's quarters, and spend the first night as a retread. That first night, it isn't easy.
6: This bunk taken?
5: Nope, not that I know of.
6: My name's Johnny McCall.
5: Roy Stinson.
6: Hi. Your other roommate sign on yet?
5: Yeah. A guy named Phil Craven.
6: I once knew a Craven. Only, his name was Danny. Shipped with him during the last war. You in the last one?
5: 5 years.
6: Yeah, me too. Well, it'll be 17 months this time.
5: Yeah, that's if you don't read the small print.
6: You married?
5: Mm-hmm. Wife and two kids. Care for a cigarette?
6: Yeah, thanks. You know, they called a lot of guys back.
5: Yeah.
6: What you do in civilian life?
5: There's a match.
6: Oh, thank you.
5: I was an engineer with NBC in Chicago.
6: I was in the research department, the Hamilton Watch Company. We were doing Navy work, and I figured I was safe.
5: I know what you mean. Sort of puts us in the same boat.
6: How'd your wife take it?
5: She cried.
6: Yeah, mine too. As a matter of fact, I felt like crying too. I was sore enough to bite nails. But I got over it.
5: Yeah, we haven't got much choice, I keep telling myself.
6: I got a little girl. 10 months old. I promised my wife I wouldn't pester any of the guys, but, take a look. They say she looks like me. What do you think?
5: I don't think she looks like you at all.
6: You don't?
5: She's much prettier than you.
6: Stinson, I'm gonna like you.

0: songbird belong to us?
1: Yeah, I'm afraid so.
0: Anchors.
2: You still sitting around, Roy?
1: Mm-hmm. This is Johnny McCall.
0: Hi.
2: Hi. My name is Craven, Phil Craven. You a retread, too?
0: Yeah.
2: I was over at the officers' club. I spent an hour and a half and didn't bump into one guy I'd been shipmates with during the last war. Not one.
1: I met one this afternoon, but he was just headed out. He was a damage control officer on the Bunker Hill. A kid named Harold Matthews.
2: You on a Bunker Hill?
1: For about 7 months.
0: I spent the last 2 years of the war in a submarine. Toward the end, I was engineer for a guy named Miller. His idea of a good time was to toast marshmallows on the coast of Japan.
2: I understand they really put a guy through the works here. Everybody's supposed to come out an admiral.
0: What's your rank, Stinson?
1: Lieutenant Commander.
0: Well, that gives you the edge. I'm still a lieutenant.
2: Me too. But if this war in Korea starts to spread, we'll all jump a couple of grades.
0: Now, that's a pleasant thought.
1: I didn't mean it that way.
2: Well, I'm going to turn in early. They're going to blow that bugle at 0600.
0: Sounds funny to tell time in hundreds again.
2: I like it. You know something? I'm glad to be back in. I must have had 8 jobs while I was out, and I wasn't satisfied with any of them. This is for me. I should have stayed in. I'm not trying to be a Pollyanna. I just like it.
0: You married, Craven?
2: Nope.
1: Makes a difference when you got a family. Yeah, I suppose so.
0: Well, you can bet on it. Ruth, that's my wife. Well, anyway, before I left home, she said... Well, anyway, you can bet on it.
1: Hey, can you reach the light, Craven?
2: Yeah.
0: Hey, these beds haven't gotten any softer.
2: Sack. In the Navy, it's a sack.
0: Yeah.
1: Seems funny after all these years.
2: What?
1: Bunking with a bunch of guys. Just seems funny.
0: You don't mean funny like in a joke, do you?
1: No.
2: You guys will get used to it. Mind you, I think I know how tough it is for you, but believe me, you'll get used to it.
0: My mother told me the same thing about spinach. I never got used to it.
2: You better not let your superior officer hear you talk like that. I hear some of these commanders are tough.
1: I've bucked tough ones before.
0: Hey, Roy.
1: Huh?
0: He's talking about you.
1: Well, I won't make it too hard on you. Just make sure that everything is shipshape, and I might even give you a liberty sometime in January.
0: Yes, sir. Anything you say, sir.
2: Night, guys.
0: Night, Bill. Roy.
1: Good night, fellas. Good night, Betsy.
3: You don't sleep too well that first night as a retread. You keep reaching out. You listen to the heavy breathing of a bunch of guys. And you wonder what you're doing there. You ask yourself 1,000 times, why? Why you? Didn't you do your part? Didn't you chase all over the Pacific? Didn't you sweat blood on convoy duty in the Atlantic? No, you don't sleep too well that first night. But you get up early. The bugle blows and you roll out and you don't worry about what tie to wear. You start walking through the routine, through mess, and into your first course.
4: Let's have your attention, gentlemen. This refresher course will take 20 weeks. During that time, you will become acquainted with the changes that have been made in CIC.
1: They could have gotten me a deferment.
4: If there are any questions, don't hesitate to ask them. Most of you are in some job in civilian life that dealt with an integral part of CIC or an allied field.
5: I got a kid this time.
4: If you will take a look at these diagrams, you will see the range that our former radar contact was effective.
1: Somebody else is going to win the medals. I got a box full.
4: A new technique, which will be explained in another lecture, has enabled us to throw the screen to this point. You will also learn the new method of identification.
5: Two teeth. Gotta ask Roy if that's a lot or a little.
4: This diagram shows the present screen used for a task force of the size needed for the invasion of Guam. As you can see, with the present range, we cover from here to here.
1: Guam, a milk run, now Iwo Jima.
4: The carrier is still the most important ship in a task force. This blueprint gives the breakdown of a carrier's radar equipment. Each of these blue lines is equal to 1 inch to 50 miles.
5: If we get a weekend liberty.
1: If she packs the kids off with her mother.
4: Now, before we cover the basic changes in CIC, I want to acquaint you with the integral parts. In the next room, we have a mock-up. An instructor will explain each part. Don't hesitate to ask questions. And I'll see you back here when you finish.
1: Wonder if I've got any mail.
2: Hey, Roy.
1: Hmm?
2: You understand what he was talking about?
1: Nope.
0: That's good. But I guess we'll get it soon enough.
1: Well, one thing you can bet, you don't leave here until you do get it.
6: Now, we're supposed to go in here. Wow. Looks like a bunch of junk.
5: I just can't concentrate.
6: Well, don't let it bother you, Johnny. I feel like a kid in school, not a sailor. I feel like a civilian.
3: Just in case you were a GI slogging it out during the last war, CIC stands for Combat Information Center. It's the heart of a ship. The room where a guy with know-how keeps his fingers on his own planes, the enemy planes, bad weather, good weather, submarines, minefields, all the combat information a captain needs to keep his ship afloat. Anyway, the Navy keeps adding things to do. So anybody who's been out of the game for a while has to take a refresher course. First week doesn't mean too much because these retreads still have too much civilian life on their minds. However, in about a week, they buckle down and then it's easy sailing. And finally, the 20 weeks are put in, all the courses completed, and the list is posted. The list of assignments. A very important list. Because it can send a man practically anywhere.
2: Johnny, I couldn't have gotten a better assignment if I made out the list myself.
0: You said that three times, and I still don't know where you're going.
2: Washington. I've been based in Washington.
0: That's a mighty hot town in summer.
2: Johnny, my boy, marriage has dulled your little old brain. Don't you realize that according to the latest census, there are seven women to every man, and I, son, I like women.
0: A nice, healthy attitude.
2: Ha! And what lucky number did you draw?
0: Frankly, I didn't do bad. I'm off to New London.
2: Well, back in submarines, huh?
0: Instructor, I'm going to teach these Johnny-come-latelys how I won the last war.
2: Hey, those are my socks that you're packing.
0: They're mine, remember? You borrowed them.
2: But didn't you borrow them from me, and then I borrowed them back from you?
0: They have my name on them.
2: Perfectionist.
1: Hey, it's quieter on VJ Day. You two can be heard all the way over in the mess hall.
0: Hi, Roy.
2: Hey, Roy, guess what job I've been assigned to? I'm helping to relieve the man shortage in Washington.
1: Oh, good for you.
2: Yep, when the word's passed that... What? What's wrong with you?
5: I didn't see your name on the list.
1: It was there.
6: My laundry come back?
2: Yeah, it's on your butt.
5: Well, what'd they hand you? I got New London.
2: San Diego? I was there. It's not bad at all.
6: I got the Dragonfly.
5: Yeah, but I read in the paper she's being refitted.
6: My new FPO is San Francisco.
2: But isn't the Dragonfly...
6: My mail will be forwarded from Frisco to Korea.

0: old sailors never fail. That is, fail to boast about the old Navy. It was smart as a ship, they say, and snappy, with everything done in jig time. But the modern Navy's just the same, except the tempo now is jet time, which everybody knows means getting somewhere in practically no time at all. And that's the way it is when you go to the Navy's Officer Candidate School. You start as a seaman recruit, and in 120 days or less, you can be a commissioned officer, an ensign in the Naval Reserve, ready for 3 years of active duty on full pay and allowances. So if you're a young college graduate, find out how you too can become an officer candidate. Don't miss the next class that's forming now. For all the details, visit, write, or telephone your nearest Navy recruiting station today.
1: Just for the record, a man isn't called back into service because some guy at the Pentagon didn't have anything better to do. Oh, a lot of them might think so, but just for the record, there's a reason. About 10 years ago, we were caught with our ships down at Pearl Harbor. Everybody was talking peace, and we were listening. Well, they're still talking peace, and we're still listening. Only this time, we're not sleeping. Korea is a bunch of shot-up towns. And towns aren't shot up for laughs. Korea is something we want to get over with before it becomes the beginning of something they tack a number on. It's dirty. It's war. And somebody has to fight it.
2: But Korea, Roy, why Korea?
3: Well, I didn't pick it, Betsy.
2: I thought you'd get a desk job, maybe in Washington. I wanted you to get a desk job.
3: Yeah, instead, I won the jackpot. I'll probably come back loaded with medals.
2: Don't joke, Roy.
3: I'm sorry, honey.
2: Hold me.
3: Hey, your hands are cold.
2: I'm cold all over. I've been cold ever since you got your orders.
3: Hey, you got to help me, Betsy.
2: I'm going to worry.
3: Oh, Bets, I've told you 1,000 times. You've got nothing to worry about.
2: I read the papers. They still print casualty lists.
3: Yes, but I'm going to be on a carrier. The Navy takes good care of its carriers.
2: Roy, you're my husband. You're my whole life. I can't be strong because I don't want to be.
3: Baby, listen, that jacket on the back of the chair has my orders in it. You and the kids mean a lot more to me than those orders, but I've got to obey them.
2: I know I'm being foolish, but this hasn't been an easy week, watching the days go by so fast, feeling you get farther and farther away from me.
3: You made me a promise.
2: I'm going to worry. I've got a right to worry.
3: Baby, I'm not in this alone. Thousands of other guys are in the same
2: boat. I'm not interested in anybody else.
3: Well, neither am I, but we've got to make the best of it. Understand? There's no sense in fighting something that's got you licked.
2: Sit down, Roy.
3: So life isn't a bed of roses. Who said it was going to be?
2: Sit down. Kiss me.
3: Huh? Oh, this is a fine thing to be doing. Less than an hour and we're shouting at each other.
2: Kiss me. I'm still going to worry because I love you. They didn't put a pretty uniform on me and fill me with patriotism. I'm a woman and I'm in love with my husband.
3: Betsy, the train leaves in less than an hour. We haven't much time left.
2: Don't say it like that.
3: Honey, I won't be in any danger.
2: I hope not. I know it's selfish of me, but I stayed awake during the last war, and I'm not as young as I was.
3: Now, you promised me you wouldn't worry.
2: You didn't believe me, did you?
3: No.
2: Oh, put your arms around me.
3: Look, Betsy, we've had it. But there's no sense in letting it beat us down. I was in to see the boss, and when my time is up, I can step right back in my job. My seniority will hold. In fact, they're going to... Oh, don't cry, Betsy, please.
2: I won't, I promise.
3: This isn't like the last time, honey. The rotation is fast. I'll be home before you know
2: it. I won't cry, Roy, I won't. Now, you run up and look in on the kids. You can even wake them up if you want to.
3: Yeah. Well, I'll be down in a minute. You start on the bag.
2: All right.
4: And call a taxi. That train won't wait.
2: Aye, aye, sir. And please take care of yourself, sir.
1: You could float a good-sized Navy on the tears that are shed in the railroad station. Now, I'm not saying that women shouldn't cry. Maybe even does them a lot of good. But tears or no tears, a duffel bag is tossed onto a train, and the train starts out of the station and across the country. Now, it's quite a long ride from Chicago to San Francisco, and a sailor gets kind of tired of talking to himself. So he goes where he can find company. Well, let's see now. It's 4 cars back, and I already passed 3, so this must be the club car. Yep. Two sailors, a Marine, three soldiers, and the rest civilians.
5: And the rest civilians. Brother, am I back in. The porter, bring me a scotch and soda.
6: Of course the market is on the upswing, but will it last? Will it last? Now, mind you, I'm just speaking for my own line.
7: You're in ladies ready to wear, right?
6: Right, and there is just nothing to sell.
7: Maybe your styles are off, son. Now, I'm in steel myself, and you might think that we've got nothing to worry about. But you're wrong. Dead wrong.
6: Porter, make it two of the same.
7: Or next round's on me.
6: We'll discuss it later.
7: Well, now, in steel, we've got problems. Take, for instance, the coal situation. Now, I'm telling you, something has got to be done.
6: My feelings exactly. Now, I'm in ladies ready to wear, and if there's one thing I know something about, it's controls. Yes, sir, in ladies ready to wear...
5: Pardon me, Commander, but is this seat...
8: Roy!
5: Phil, I thought you were off for Washington.
8: They're transferring me to San Diego. I thought you were off winning the war.
5: Well, I'll settle that later. Right now, I'm listening to what I'm fighting for.
8: Huh?
5: Listen.
6: Our problem is to wake up the American public, to get them interested in new styles.
5: Is that a problem? Seems to me.
7: Well, in steel, that's my line, we've got to get civilian building booming. Yes, sir, the problem can be solved. If we can start a building boom.
5: Well, there's your answer.
9: To what?
5: Oh, I don't know. Not up to that yet.
6: Of course, we've got to take Korea into consideration.
7: True, true. We must consider Korea.
5: Afraid they were going to forget you, chum.
6: Oh, here to you.
5: You know, this isn't like last time, Phil. I just can't get over the feeling that a guy in uniform makes people uncomfortable. They don't like to be reminded.
9: Well, if those two squares can think about it...
6: Now, the way I figure it, this skirmish will be over in about 8 more months.
7: Oh, less.
6: Now, to be on the safe side, let's figure 8 months before things return to normal.
9: Pal, whatever you're drinking, make mine a double.
1: Okay, so it's two other guys I'm talking about. But there sure are a lot of two other guys walking around. If you happen to be wearing a uniform and overhear a conversation like that, you sort of wonder if you've been picked to win the war alone. However, once you get your feet planted on that aircraft carrier, when you sail a few thousand miles across the Pacific, you learn soon enough that you're not alone.
5: Get me a report on the weather over the receiving point.
1: How long the plane's been out, sir?
5: About 30 minutes, boats. He'll be over the target at 45 and the receiving point at 90 minutes from takeoff time.
1: Mm-hmm. You know, sir, this is my first tour of duty in CIC.
5: You see much action at Korea?
1: Oh, I was on a destroyer during the earlier months. Not like the old days, but still a war.
5: Yes, that's what I've been told.
1: Tell me, when you called back?
5: I'm a retread, boats. Not a happy retread either. I still can't figure out why they had to call me back.
1: Oh, well, they must have had some reason.
10: Now, hear this. Destroyer has picked up underwater contact.
5: Going to be a change of course.
10: Course 244. Speed 20.
5: Swanson, figure out the inbound and outbound range. Phillips, give me the radar range. I want the earliest point of contact. I'll figure out the new receiving point.
10: Course 200. Speed 08.
5: New course. Inbound range. Airplane's fuel situation. Possible contact point.
1: How many planes have we got out, sir?
5: 22. Not one of them will be able to reach the ship on this course. They run out of fuel.
1: Anything I can do, sir?
5: Yes, give me the bridge while I figure it out.
1: CIC the bridge. CIC the bridge. Yes, sir.
5: Sir, on our present course, the planes will not be able to make a receiving point. Recommend course 220. Speed 08.
1: We should be able to contact them soon, sir.
5: Keep your eyes on the radar screen, boats.
1: You figured it pretty close, Commander. Not too much cushion.
5: I had to. The captain reported that minefield running south from point 749 through point 704.
1: Got 22 planes out there.
5: They'll get home. They'll get home.
1: They just don't put enough fuel on those things. They have to ditch in the sea. They have to ditch in that minefield.
5: They should have reached our radar point of contact by now.
1: Yeah, I know.
5: Swanson, check your figures. There's our first pip. Boats right on time.
1: Right on the button, sir.
5: I'll contact them by radio. Bloody Mary to chicken. Bloody Mary to chicken. Over.
11: Chicken to Bloody Mary. Are you receiving me? Over.
5: We are receiving you. Over.
11: We laid all our eggs and brought back our whole brood. Only where do we roost? Over.
12: Vector 030, speed 20, over.
11: 030, speed 20, roger.
12: Report, see me. Over and out.
3: Cigarette boats.
1: Oh, thanks.
12: Keep your eyes on that screen. We don't want to lose them.
1: Probably not much chance of that now, see.
3: I guess not. Have you got a match?
1: Sure.
3: Tastes good. As soon as those planes get within sight of the ship and I turn them over to the deck crew, I'm going to hit the sack. I'm going to sleep for a week.
1: There's a good movie on tonight, sir. The Life of Caruso.
3: Yeah, I saw it in Chicago. Seems a long time ago.
1: Yeah. Probably seemed a lot farther away for the guys in the planes.
3: Yeah, I guess so.
1: Must get lonesome when you expect the ship to be someplace and there's nothing under you but an empty ocean.
3: Yeah, those pilots have got it plenty tough. Tough enough without having to wonder if there's going to be a ship around to land on them.
1: Well, they ought to sight us within 10 minutes.
3: Closer to 15.
12: Keep your eyes on that radar screen, Swanson.
1: Report from weather, so we're running into something rough.
12: Let me see it.
3: Now we'll have them all in before this hits.
1: You know, if I were a pilot, sir, you'd be my favorite sailor.
3: Anybody can bring them home.
1: Remember, you said you wondered why the Navy called you back, Commander.
12: Yeah, I did. Two down. 20 to go.
1: When they all hit the deck.
12: Yeah, I see what you mean. 3. 4.
1: You'll have 22 good reasons. The overall supply problem, the tactics of winning a war, who should do what, why, and where, don't come under the duties of a chief bosun's mate, so, well, I'll leave that to the men who have to deal with them. All I wanted to bring out today was that you can shake the hand of the guy who goes back into uniform. He left that warm home, that 9-to-5, and that Sunday in the zoo with the kids. Left because he was called back. And he was called back because there was a job to do. And he knew how to do it. So look, next time you're tossing peanuts to the elephant,

and he knew how to do it. So look, next time you toss some peanuts to the elephant, just leave a few for the retread who's going to come home as soon as this is over.

0: National Broadcasting Company, in cooperation with the United States Navy Recruiting Service, has brought you another in the series of dramatic incidents based on the experiences of the men and women in the United States Navy. In today's story, Boats was Larry Haynes. The cast included Les Damon, George Petrie, Gilbert Mack, Mason Adams, Frank Behrens, and Elspeth Eric. The program was written and directed by David Harmon and produced by Chick Vincent and Cy Levine, Jack Costello speaking. 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
2: Once upon a time there was an engineer.
3: Choo-choo Charlie was his name, we hear.
2: He had an engine and he sure had fun. He used good and plenty candy to make his train run.
4: Charlie says, love my good and plenty. Charlie says, really ring the bell. Charlie says, love my good and plenty. Don't know any other candy that I love so well.
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A fiery horse with the speed of light, a cloud of dust, and a hearty, hi-oh, Silver, the Lone Ranger.

0: The boys and girls who traveled to the western United States with their mothers and fathers and grew up in the new territory heard many stories about the masked rider of the plains, and those stories have come down to us through the generations. With his faithful Indian companion Tonto, he led the fight for justice on the frontier. In time, the fight was won, and the West was safe for honest men. But the masked man's deeds will never be forgotten. Return with us now to those thrilling days of yesteryear. From out of the past come the thundering hoofbeats of the great horse Silver. The Lone Ranger rides again.
1: Come on, Silver! We're heading for Westwood! Santa's waiting in the trail ahead! Hail, Silver! Away!

0: It is evening as our story opens. The Lone Ranger, disguised but without his mask, is talking with a middle-aged man a short distance from a covered wagon just outside the town of Westwood. Two children, a boy and a girl, watch them silently while Tonto waters the two great horses, Silver and Scott, at a nearby stream.
1: They're fine-looking children, Dave. How old did you say they were?
2: Well, stranger, John is going on 10, and Edith there is almost 7.
1: And you've taken care of them ever since you discovered their mother dying?
2: Yeah, poor young'uns. From what I heard, their paw was a nester that got killed by cowpunchers. If I hadn't come on them when I did, they'd most likely have starved to death. That was 3 years back. Ain't that about it, Johnny?
3: Yes, Mr. Clinton.
1: That was an unselfish thing for you to do.
2: Oh, shucks, I ain't what you'd rightly call tender-hearted. Not by a mile, I ain't. But there's a heap of difference between letting a grown man look out for himself and making kids do the same.
1: And you live in this covered wagon?
2: Well, it's handy, mister. The three of us can camp close by town like this, pick up what odd jobs there is, and then when there's no more work to be had, just hitch up the horses and move along to somewheres else. And I reckon we'll be doing that same again afore long. Jobs around here are beginning to thin out considerable.
1: It's too bad the children can't have a real home and a chance for an education.
2: Stranger, that's what hurts most. To know you're doing your best, but your best ain't good enough. Hey, you young'uns. You climb into the wagon and get to sleep. It's past your bedtime already.
3: We ain't tired, Mr. Clemson.
2: Now, I savvy what's good for you better than you do. Now, you just run right along.
3: All right. Good night, stranger.
1: Good night, Johnny. Good night, Edith.
3: Good night.
2: Well, looks like your engine pard's got your horses watered already.
1: Yes. Have the horses rested enough, Tonto?
2: Well, it's been mighty good to meet you folks. What'd you say your name was?
1: Riders are coming this way.
2: Well, what did anybody be coming out here this time of night for? Who's there?
4: It's me, Dave.
2: Oh, it's the sheriff.
1: There's two men with him.
4: Oh, there.
5: Oh, there. Oh.
2: Evening, Sheriff. Who's with... Oh, it's Ben and Silas with you, huh?
6: Uh-huh. Where's Johnny and the girl?
2: Just sent them to bed. Why?
5: Don't be asking questions, Dave. Get them out here and we'll ask the questions.
2: Say, what's this all about, Sheriff? What's Ben mean by that kind of talk?
6: Who's a stranger in the Redskin?
1: We just stopped here to water our horses, Sheriff.
2: You ain't explained nothing yet.
5: It's them blasted kids of yours, that's...
7: Ben, let the sheriff handle this.
5: Silas, don't you be telling me what to do.
6: Ben, keep your fool mouth shut. Dave, you understand this ain't business I like to do. Well, there's been a heap of talk in town about Johnny and Edith lately, and some of the folks think...
5: Me, for one.
7: Yeah, drat you, Ben.
2: Go right ahead, Sheriff.
6: Well, your kids helped out to the Simmons place, didn't they?
2: They did.
6: And didn't they do some chores for the Widow Cummins for a couple of days?
2: Yeah.
6: And for Bill Kent and out to the Stevens place?
2: Get to the point.
5: I'll get to the point if the sheriff won't. Every one of them places had something stole from it. But there wasn't never anything found missing till after the kids was there.
2: Ben, are you
6: saying... I'm downright sorry, Dave. But it ain't just Ben that's saying them things. It's most everybody in Westwood.
2: The man that'd say them young'uns stole is a low-down ornery skunk. And I never figured you'd talk like that, Silas.
7: Shucks, Dave, I don't hold with that talk at all. Why, Johnny and Edith are pards of mine.
6: Dave, maybe you better have the kids come out here for some questioning.
2: They'll stay right where they are. And that's for you, Ben. And you, Sheriff. You can get back in your saddles and head for town pronto while you're still all in one piece.
5: Why, you...
7: I told you this was a fool's stunt to pull, Sheriff.
6: You want some advice, Dave?
2: Maybe.
6: If you do, I'd suggest that you pull stakes and get out of this part of the country. I ain't got no real evidence against the young'uns. But if anything more is stole, and is stole from some place they worked, then I ain't answering for what might happen.
7: Just a second. Dave, I told the sheriff, and I told Ben, and I told everybody else in town that I figured John and Edith wasn't to blame. Now I want to do something to prove I got faith in him.
2: Yeah?
5: You local idiot?
7: You stay out of my affairs, Ben.
2: We don't want no charity, Silas.
7: Shucks, I don't mean that. You see, Becky's getting ready for a spell of house cleaning. She thought the girl and boy would be real handy for errands and such.
2: Well...
7: Anyhow, you ain't going to clear out right when folks are accusing them of things, are you? That'd make it look at the worst for them.
2: Then doggone it, it's agreed. I'll send them over tomorrow.
7: And we'd be glad to have them. Come on, Sheriff, let's get back to town. Steady there.
6: Ready, Ben?
5: I'm ready. But by thunder, Sheriff, if I was wearing your badge, I'd make Dave take those little thieves out of here.
6: Why, no fighting, Dave. And as for your staying on, well, maybe it's all right. But somehow I can't see nothing but trouble ahead. Get up there.
5: Get up.
7: Get up.
5: Get up.
7: Get up. Go on.
2: I'd like to get my hands on the skunks who started that talk. Oh, I clean forgot about you and the engine being here.
1: Tell me something. Has Ben ever had anything stolen from him?
2: Him? Why, that polecat ain't got nothing worth the stealing. But why'd you ask that?
1: Yep. Never mind. You may learn later. Come on, Tonto. Time we found a place to camp.
8: Me ready.
1: Come on, Silver.
8: Get him up, Strouth.

0: Several days went by. No other thefts had been reported, but Ben Nugent stubbornly demanded that the sheriff order Dave and the children from the district. We see the two men in the sheriff's office.
1: I tell you, Sheriff, the sooner you get rid of them, the better.
2: What makes you so stubborn about it, Ben?
1: Because I ain't got no use for Dave, that's why.
2: You sure made it plain enough.
1: I didn't like him when he come here. I don't like him now, and I never will like him. He's a crook, that's what he is. And if it wasn't him that put them young'uns up to stealing the cash and the other things that are missing, then I'm a Comanche.
2: Silas and Becky think them kids are just about right.
1: Yes,
2: Silas is better off than anybody else around these parts, and he's plumb careless with his cash. He leaves it laying all around the house of his.
1: Well?
2: But it's 4 days now since Johnny Needle started doing chores for him, and there ain't been a penny missing.
1: But there will be. You mark my words.
2: You seem mighty certain.
1: They've been laying low because they savvy we suspicion them. But they won't let Silas's cash get away from them. Dave will see to that.
2: You ain't got no cash. The whole blasted county could be thick with crooks like ticks on a sheep, but you couldn't lose nothing. So why get so blame head up about it?
1: I ain't saying nothing other folks ain't saying.
2: Well, you're just as much...
3: Sheriff.
1: Huh? Oh, howdy, Jim.
2: Now, why do you have to bust in here like that? Next time I get me a deputy, he's
3: going to... But this is important, Sheriff.
2: Something happened?
3: Silas has been robbed.
2: No.
1: There. What did I tell you, Sheriff? Just like I said it happened.
3: There was $500 stolen. Silas is fit to be tied.
2: Who stole it?
1: Now, there's a fool question for you. Who do you suppose stole it? Them kids, of course.
2: I was asking Jim. Well, speak up.
3: Ooh, I don't know. But it sure looks like either Johnny or the girl or both of them together must have done it.
2: Well, we'll settle this thing right now. Is my horse outside?
3: Uh-huh.
2: We're riding to Silas's place. Come along, Ben.
1: No. I told you what would happen. Now it's your job to do something about it. And maybe next time you'll listen a little closer when I tell you how to handle your work.
2: Ah!

0: Howdy, Sheriff.
1: Me and Jim got right out here as fast as we could, Silas.
2: Well, now, Sheriff, that's mighty nice of you.
1: Jim says you've had $500 stole off you.
2: That's right.
1: Hard cash or folding money?
2: Folding money, Sheriff. Five $100 bills. And I had them tucked away in that desk over there.
1: And you've looked all through it?
2: Well, where I ain't looked, Becky has. Ain't that so, Becky?
3: The money just ain't in the house, Sheriff.
1: Then I can tell you where it is. Those kids around?
3: Johnny, Edith. There's nothing to be afraid of, children. The sheriff just aims to ask you some questions.
4: The sheriff?
1: Yes, the sheriff. Now, look here, you two young'uns. Where's that money? What have you done with it? Speak up now. Don't try to lie out of anything.
3: Shame on you, Sheriff. You're scaring them half to death.
1: Well, I'm trying.
2: Johnny, the sheriff's got a fool notion that maybe you or your sister might have had some idea where my 500's gone to.
4: Honest? We don't know anything about it.
1: Do you know what it means to steal cash, young'un?
2: That'll be enough of that, Sheriff.
1: But, Dad, read it, Silas. These kids gotta know where that cash is. It just don't make sense if they don't. They do chores for Whitta Cummins, for the Stevens, for the Simmons, for Bill Kent. All of them folks lose cash right afterwards.
2: Yes, but they...
1: And now they come here to work for you, and they ain't been in the house more than 4 days, and your cash is gone. Doggone it, Silas. Who do you figure stole it if they didn't?
2: Edith, are you my friend?
4: Uh-huh.
2: And you, Johnny?
4: You bet, Mr. Carver.
2: There now, Sheriff. If you don't know it already, I reckon that'll show you that friends don't ever steal from you.
3: Man's sake, Sheriff. Seemed to me you could find somebody better than a couple of innocent children to yell at.
1: Silas, how a trusting old fool like you ever made as much cash as you did is more than I can figure.
5: Go in the house.
2: What's that?
6: Keep right on going, Ben.
5: Let me go, I tell you. You ain't got nothing on me.
1: No, what in blazes is this?
2: Search this man.
5: Don't listen to him. He's a masked man. He's a crook. Don't believe a word he says.
1: Put that gun down.
2: I said search this man.
7: You better do like the masked hombre says, Sheriff.
1: But
2: I think you'll find something that'll interest you.
5: Well, I
2: stand still, Ben.
1: There ain't nothing in this pocket. I don't see.
2: Keep
1: what
2: on looking.
5: Stay out of that pocket. Get away, do you hear me?
1: By golly, maybe the masked man's onto something. Quit squirming around, doggone you. Well, I'll be.
3: What is it, Sheriff?
1: Wait till I get a look. Maybe I'm wrong. Nope. Folding money.
2: $100 bills.
1: Five of them.
5: They're mine. Give me those back.
1: Yours. Now, where will you get $500 all to once?
5: I saved it up, Sheriff. Honest, I did.
1: You never saved $10 in your whole life. You never earned no cash during the day as long as you lived that you didn't have it all spent before the next morning.
5: That ain't so, I tell you.
1: I see it. It was you stirring up all the town folks again, the young'uns. It was you accused them of stealing. But all the time, it was you that was really getting the cash. You was blamed clever. You found out where the young'uns worked, and then you stole from them places, so the blame would be put on them.
5: No, no.
1: Well, now you're going to jail.
5: You ain't got no evidence against me.
1: What would you call these greenbacks if they ain't evidence?
5: Is there any way Silas can identify them as being the ones he lost? Is there, Silas?
2: Well, I don't know.
1: They're all $100 bills, ain't they?
5: Them ain't the only bills that size was ever printed.
1: Blasted, I know their evidence.
5: All right, Sheriff. Put me in jail. Lock me up. Hold me till the judge gets here.
1: I'll do just that.
5: Then when he sees the proof you got, he'll throw your case out of court.
1: You won't.
2: Sheriff, Ben's right. The money by itself isn't enough evidence. There's no way of proving that those bills are exactly the same bills that were stolen from Silas.
1: But it was you that brought Ben here, now you...
2: Listen to me, Sheriff. Put Ben in jail. Hold him there safely. And I promise you that by the time the judge reaches town, you'll have all the evidence you need. But don't let Ben get away.
1: Hold on, wait, I got it.
5: There. Even the masked fella admitted you didn't have no proof.
1: Well, maybe I ain't. But the masked fella also said to jail you. And that's what I'm going to do, even if the judge sets you loose again 5 minutes after.

0: Now to continue our story. When Ben Nugent was thrown in jail, the townspeople, indignant that he should have let the children be blamed for his crime, gathered in and around the cafe. The feeling against Ben ran high.
1: Fellas, it's bad enough to be a crook. It's worse to be the kind of a crook that sneaks in folks' houses to steal. But I says the worst kind of crook of all is one that lets children take the blame for what he done.
2: What I say is this. Why let the low-down coyote go to court when even the sheriff says it's likely he'll get off? Every blamed one of us knows Ben's guilty. Let's handle this thing ourselves and save the county the expense of a trial.
3: We all lynch the polecat.
1: Blaming his thieving on youngins.
2: Let's all go down to the jail.
1: If the sheriff tries to stop us, we'll bust into jail for him.
2: Come on.

0: Over. Dave! Oh, Dave!
1: Who is it? What do you want?
0: Come out of the wagon. I've got to talk to you.
1: I'll be right with you. What?
2: Oh, you're a mask.
0: Listen to me.
2: I've heard that voice before.
0: I talked to you just a few days ago, Dave. It was at night. There was an Indian with me.
2: That's when I heard you. But that mask...
0: Never mind that. We've got to act quick.
2: Huh?
0: The people in town are getting ready to lynch Ben. They're gathering now. If we don't hurry, they'll drag him from the jail and hang him.
2: He ought to be hung.
0: But they're doing it because they're afraid the court won't.
2: What difference does that make?
0: The court can't hang Ben because there isn't enough evidence against him.
2: To blazes with the court. That skunk tried to frame Johnny and Edith. He deserves anything he gets and a heap more besides.
0: But you're forgetting something, Dave.
2: Yeah, what?
0: There are still a few people in town who think that perhaps Ben isn't guilty. There's still talk that the children might have had something to do with the robbery.
2: Any man says that lies.
0: I know that as well as you. But after Ben's hung, what do you think will happen?
2: What are you getting at?
0: People are going to talk after this affair's over. They're going to wonder if justice was actually done. People are always ashamed of themselves after they've done something in anger.
2: But I don't see...
0: Then the reaction is going to swing opinion the other way. And you'll find that Ben's lynching won't save Johnny and Edith from suspicion.
2: There's nothing can be done to help that now.
0: But there is.
2: Huh?
0: If real proof could be found to pin the guilt on Ben, then a lynching wouldn't be necessary. Then the people could be sure of a conviction in court.
2: Yeah, I see that all right.
0: But the most important thing is real proof would clear the children once and for all. There'd be no danger of suspicion later.
2: It's mighty easy to talk about getting proof, but how's it gonna be done?
0: Money makes poor evidence. But there were other things stolen. Bracelets, rings, necklaces.
2: Yeah.
0: Things that could be identified.
2: Go on.
0: Ben didn't spend any money, and I found out that he hasn't been out of town long enough to have sold any of those other articles.
2: You mean...
0: I mean that those things must be hidden somewhere.
2: But where?
0: I think I know. I'll tell you where to look. But I've got to get back to see that lynching isn't carried out. For the sake of the children, we've got to prevent that hanging.

0: Hold on there! Stand back from this here jail!
1: We want Ben Newton!
0: The first man steps on this porch gets shot. Jim and me both got shooting irons and we know how to use them.
1: Get on, Jackson! The sheriff's just bluffing, Collins. Come on, let's rush
2: him! Sheriff, we can't fire into that crowd.
0: I know we can't, Jim. But make believe you're going anyhow. Stand back, I say!
1: Help the sheriff! Take your guns away and tie him up!
0: No, you don't do it, Collins! You're going against the law! Leave Ben be!
1: I'll take them keys, Sheriff! There! All right, Ben! Some of you come with me to get Ben, and the rest of you stay here to guard the sheriff and the deputy.
0: Give me back them keys! You'll pay for this!
1: It's Ben gonna pay, Sheriff!
3: There he is!
1: He's in the cell over the corner!
3: Come on! Stay away from me! I ain't guilty, fellas! I swear I ain't! Hey, don't take me out of here!
1: Maybe you can make the judge believe you ain't guilty, Ben, but we ain't lawyers!
4: Get the door unlocked!
1: Yeah! Now, come on out before we drag you out!
3: Wait, listen!
1: We ain't gonna argue! Grab a hold of him, fellas! I reckon that'll show you! Back to the horses, men!
3: Can't you wait? Can't you let me go?
1: Crook, hanging's too good for you!
3: You're making a mistake!
1: Shut up!
4: Paddle them along!
1: There's the horses, fellas! Throw Ben across with them! Let's get this thing over with!
0: Remember this, men! And when I get free, I'm jailing every one of you!
1: If you do that, Sheriff, you'll have to jail just about every fella in town! All right, boys, get mounted! Let's go! Get up there! Come on, get on!

0: the lynch mob, Silver, old fellow. Why doesn't Dave get here? Definitely for that big tree over there. Silver, he should have been back by now. If anything's gone wrong. There he is.
1: Ah, there.
0: Did you find it?
1: Oh, there.
0: Did you look where I told you?
1: Mister, I did, and I didn't find a thing.
0: You didn't?
1: No, not where you told me. But I kept on looking. And just lay your eyes on this.
0: A ring.
1: And that ain't all. Here's some other stuff.
0: Just what we need. Steady, Silver.
1: You ain't going to try and argue with that mob, are you?
0: That's just what I'm going to do. Come on. Hail, Silver! Away!

0: Jim, we gotta get loose from these ropes. If we don't, they'll lynch Ben just as sure as you're born.
1: Sheriff, I've been trying for the last 10 minutes to get loose, but it can't be done.
0: Gosh, have they hung him already? Is there some of them coming back?
1: I don't know. They rode off in another direction. Say, that's Silas and a redskin.
0: You sure?
1: You bet I am.
2: Silas! Hey, Silas! Over here!
3: We're coming!
2: Hurry, bless you!
3: Whoa.
1: Untie us, won't you?
3: Me got knife. Cut rope.
4: Sheriff, when they leave with Ben?
0: Near 15 minutes ago. Redskin, get me loose.
3: Now you all right?
0: There's never been a lynching in my county since I've been sheriff. And if I can help it, there ain't going to be one now. You loose, Jim?
1: And where to go?
3: Get the saddle, Sheriff.
0: I'm right with you.
5: Get up, Stout.
0: Get up there.

0: We're just in time, Dave.
1: They sure look set for business.
0: Hold on there! Out of our way!
2: Watch out for the horses! The masked man!
0: We're coming, men! Wait, men! Dave, here is something to show you.
2: What is it, Dave?
1: Men, the masked fella here showed me that if Johnny and Edith was to be cleared for good, there had to be some real evidence against Ben.
2: We know Ben's guilty. We don't need any more evidence.
1: But what I wanted was evidence that would stand up in court. Evidence would make it impossible to ever suspicion the young'uns again.
2: Well, what about it? You got any evidence like that?
1: I have, and here it is.
2: Where'd you get them things, Dave?
3: Say, that the ring was stole from the widow, I'll bet.
4: Tell us where you found them.
2: Wait! There comes the sheriff and Silas. There's a redskin with him. By thunder, I bet he let him loose. Howdy, Silas. Dave was just showing us some real evidence again, Ben.
5: Me and Tonto can tell you just where Dave got that evidence.
2: Where was that? In Ben's shack?
5: No. Dave had it hid down by the stream where he's got his wagon.
1: What? You're loco. I never did no such thing.
0: The game's up, Dave.
1: But what?
0: Who you? You stole the cash and jewelry that's been taken in town. And you used the children to help you.
1: It's a lie.
2: What was that about the young'uns?
0: Dave used them, but they aren't guilty.
2: Well, how could that be?
0: Dave was clever. He let the children work in the different homes in town. Then when they returned, he questioned them about what they had seen. They were too young to realize the purpose of his questions. Without realizing what they were doing, they often told him where valuables were hidden.
1: You can't prove that.
0: I suspected you from the first, Dave. You'd cared for the children. You'd have made a home for them. You wouldn't have taken them around the country, making them earn their own way.
1: You still ain't got nothing on me.
0: Those were just the things that made me suspect you. Then I went to Ben and Silas and arranged a trap. Everything that happened, including Ben's arrest, was to keep you from realizing that you were under suspicion. And to get you to provide evidence against yourself.
1: But wait!
0: You've probably gone from town to town working the same trick. I think if the sheriff sends out some letters, he can determine that. You had to keep the children above suspicion. When I reminded you of that, you realized it too. And I suggested getting real evidence to use against Ben.
1: But I found it in his place.
0: Tonto and Silas trailed you, and they can testify you didn't. You got it from a hiding place close to your wagon.
2: Then Ben took all that risk so the real crook could be caught?
0: He did. But he knew I'd rescue him if our plan failed.
2: We came here to lynch Ben, but now I say we ought to string Dave up instead.
0: Wait! Listen to me. Don't lynch Dave. There's plenty of evidence to convict him in court. Your only justification for attempting to hang Ben is that you felt he might escape conviction, even though you thought he was guilty. Use the courts. Don't take the law into your own hands. I promise you that Dave won't escape the penalty for his crime.
2: I reckon you're right, friend.
0: Now there's one thing more. I've already talked this over with Silas. Johnny and Edith are fine children. Their parents are dead, and they've been unfortunate.
2: Anything you want to suggest is good enough for us, stranger.
0: Silas and his wife have no children, but they've money and a good home. They want to adopt the children and give them the chance they deserve.
2: That's a swell idea.
6: Good for you, Silas.
5: Thank you, men. 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

0: And now, Lever Brothers Company, the makers of Rinso, invite you to sit back, relax, and enjoy Amos and Andy. This is the time of year when most women think about replenishing their wardrobe, and the Kingfish's wife, Sapphire, is no exception. Right now, she has just returned from her dressmaker's and is telling her husband about the new outfit she has ordered.
1: George, you ought to see the new coat I'm getting. I seen it on a model today, and it looks just like one of them army trench coats.
2: Yeah, well, it might look like a trench coat on a model, but I guarantee when you put it on, it'll look like a Barrett's bag, doesn't it?
1: George, I'm trying to look glamorous.
2: Yeah, so is the hippopotamus, but he ain't getting nowhere with it.
1: Well, now, you listen to me, George. The dressmaker's going to start cutting my dress and coat tomorrow, and if I don't give her the money, she'll give the material to somebody else.
2: You talking about spending a lot of money for a dress and coat. Here I is running around in these old rags.
1: Oh, what you talking about? Right now, you're wearing a perfectly good pre-war suit.
2: Pre-war? Listen, woman, you're going to have to dig pretty far back in history to find a war that this suit was the pre-war. I think it was part of a shipment of bundles to Yorktown. That's what I mean.
1: Well, I don't care nothing about that. I don't order the clothes, and I want you to get me the money, and that's all there is to it.
2: Well, if you want the clothes, why don't you get a job and earn the money?
1: Me? Why, you big bum, why don't you get a job?
2: I had the idea about you first.
1: Don't!
2: I'm getting out of this house, that's what I mean.
3: Oh, me. I'm sick of it around this here house. I think I'll get a hold of Andy and take a walk in the park.
4: Kingfish, why'd you ask me to walk here in Central Park with you?
2: Cause I was disgusted the way things is around my house, Dan, and I wanted to take a little walk in the park here with somebody that ain't always arguing with me.
4: Has she been fighting with Sapphire again?
2: Yeah, she's been on my neck all week. But the other day, I tried to be real sweet to her. When I got home that night, I recited, no matter what you say to me, I'd say, darling, I was the happiest man in the world.
4: Yeah.
2: She mumbled something at me, and I said, darling, I was the happiest man in the world, and right away, I was in trouble again.
4: How come?
2: Turned out that what your mama was, that her mama fell down the steps and broke her leg. I don't know.
4: Well, you know, it's nice out here in the park by the lake, ain't it?
2: Yeah, let's sit here on the grass and watch the ducks in the water there.
4: Yeah.
2: Sure is a mess of them there, ain't it?
5: Help! Help!
4: Hey, what was that? What was
5: help!
4: That?
5: Help! I'm drowning!
2: Andy, look. That old man done fell in the lake there and is struggling in the water. Quick, Andy, jump in and save him.
4: You save him, Kingfish.
2: No, you save him. I got on my good shoes.
4: Well, I was afraid, Kingfish.
5: Help!
2: Well, I can't stand here and see a man drown. If you ain't going to do nothing, I is. Here goes.
4: Kingfish, you have done pushed me in the water.
2: Oh. Well, that's the story, Henry. Andy pulled a man out of the lake, and just before he left, he gave us his card and told us to get in touch with him. His name is Cyrus Randolph.
6: Oh, yes. He's the wealthy multimillionaire. He is known on Wall Street as the big financier. You know, Andy ought to get $700 reward for that.
2: Yeah, I wish I could get it, because my wife's been buying some clothes, and I got to get some money. Mm. Say, Henry, I just had a thought here.
6: Yeah.
2: That Miss Randolph was so dazed from the water and everything, I don't think he knew which one of us rescued him.
6: Well, that being the case, if you got to the old gentleman before Andy, you could get the reward yourself.
2: Yeah, and I told Andy to go home and stay in bed so he wouldn't catch cold from getting wet, you see, and that's what he wanted to do.
6: Yes, well, there you is. If you could keep him in bed, that would give you a chance to get the reward.
2: Yeah, that's what I'll do. I'll go up and convince Andy that he is sick, and I'll have time to go up to Miss Randolph and beat him to the money. Well, I'm glad my friend had the printing shop that printed me these quarantine cards here. I've got a hammer and nail, so I'll get on in Andy's room.
7: Come in.
2: Well, good morning, Andy.
4: You was a little early, Kingfish. You caught me in bed.
2: Yes, I know. My deepest sympathy, Andy.
4: Hey, what is that you was nailing on my door?
2: Andy, a man from the Board of Health asked me to put this quarantine card on your door.
4: Why is I quarantined?
2: Andy, you went in the lake yesterday to pull Mr. Randolph out. I don't know if you remember it or not, but there was about 6 or 8 dead ducks floating on the surface of the water.
4: Holy smoke, did I pollute the water that bad?
2: No, Andy, the ducks polluted you, that's what happened.
4: What you mean?
2: Andy, you was heard about people in South America catching the disease from parrot fever.
4: Yeah.
2: Well, you got something worse, duck fever.
4: Oh. on me. Is your show, King?
2: Oh, yeah, then. The minute you come out of the lake, the board of health man tested the water for germs. It was loaded with ducteria. Well, just full of it.
4: Ducteria germs, huh?
2: Yeah, and the man took a drop of the water and let me squint at it through a microscope. You ain't never seen nothing like it in your life.
4: You mean there was germs swimming around in there?
2: No, Andy, there were so many germs, there wasn't room for them to swim. They was all treading water.
4: Wait a minute, Kingfish. You mean to say that I could get this disease just from jumping in the water where the duck was?
2: Oh, yes, and the duck fever is one of the most contagious diseases known to science. Yeah. If you die from it, they won't allow you to be buried in the cemetery. They'll have to take you out to sea in a tugboat and dump you like a load of garbage. Oh, yeah, they're careful about that.
4: Yeah, but as you showed that I really got this duck fever.
2: Well, you can't tell in this early stage. The thing for you to do is to stay in bed 3-4 days and watch for the symptoms.
4: What kind of symptoms?
2: Well, you know how with hydrophobia you start foaming at the mouth and acting like a dog.
4: Yeah, I hear the people doing that, all right.
2: Well, with duck fever, you was in trouble when you start quacking and sleeping with your head under your arm. That's what you're saying.
4: Well, I'll watch for that.
2: Yeah, what you really know is you got it when you wake up some morning and you got a feeling you want to fly south for the winter. That's when you know you got it.
4: Well, I guess I better stay in bed, all right, if it's that serious. But how about Mr. Randolph? I was supposed to go up there and get the reward for saving him.
2: Well, now, don't worry about that, Ann. At a time like this, your health is more important.
4: Yeah, I guess you're right. But what must I do if I see any symptoms of this duck fever coming on?
2: Well, there's only one thing you can do, Andy. Just waddle over to a telephone, call the Board of Health, and tell them to get the tugboat ready. That's all you can do.
4: Oh, me.
2: Well, come on, Brother Andy. I've got to be running along now. Oh, boy, that worked great. All I got to do now is to go to Mr. Randolph, collect that reward for myself before Andy can get there. This is just a plain case of...
7: The early bird catches the worm.

0: It's a good day for singing a song, and it's a good day for moving along.
1: Yes, it's a good day. How could anything go wrong?
0: Well, it's a good day from morning to night.
1: It's a whale of a day.
0: Yes, it's a good day
1: for shining your tooth.
0: And it's a mighty fine day for losing your blues.
1: Everything to gain and nothing to lose.
0: Cause it's a good day for morning.

0: made the order to go on a lark.
1: Yesterday
0: made the order to smooch him in the park.
1: So rare, way back and get a nice start.
2: Or is it a good day from morning till night?
3: Ooh, listen to words of wisdom.
2: See the sun, the day has begun.
1: Don't you never let her catch you with your work undone.
0: If you want to get ahead, man, you got to be firm.
1: And remember,
2: the early bird catches the worm.
1: Yes, it's a good, good day for paying your bill.
2: And it's a good, good
1: bill.
2: And it's a good, good day for curing your ill.
1: So take a deep

0: I was figuring out what to say to you folks. The woman said, "Mr. Lake, exactly what is this solium that's in New Rizzo?" Well, I said, "Look, only a scientist would appreciate the formula. What fascinates women is the truly remarkable results you get with a new Rinso containing solium. 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There's nothing like it. New Rinso with solium."
1: Well, Andy, how's you feeling, son?
2: Oh, I have bad off, Amos. Don't come near me. I got a contagious disease. I've been laying here quacking with the duck fever for 6 hours.
1: You say the duck fever?
2: Yeah, I pulled a man out of the lake and he was full of bacteria. They put the fellow under a microscope and there I was, treading water.
1: Look here, now listen, Andy. I done heard all about this brown thing and the reward too, and I don't think you were sick. I think the kingfish is trying to keep you in bed so he can go up and get the reward money himself.
2: I believe you got an idea there, Amos. That's just what the kingfish is doing. Duck fever. I'll fix that kingfish.
1: Now, what is he going to do?
2: I'm going to get out of bed, waddle over, and punch him in the nose.
3: Oh, hello there, kingfish. Hi, hi.
1: Oh, come in. Gabby the politician. Say, what is that button you got on your coat lapel there with a picture of a brand new automobile on it?
3: Oh, that's the new insignia of our party. The new political insignia. Oh. You see, the Republicans, they just got a big old lumpy elephant. The Democrats ain't got nothing but a bony old donkey, a bony old donkey.
1: Yeah, but why is your insignia of your party a 1949 car?
3: Well, we figured long we're going to take the people for a ride, they might as well be comfortable.
1: Got something there, Gabby.
3: Say, what you doing so dressed up, Kingfish?
1: Well, Gabby, I got an important appointment to see a man about a reward for rescuing him from drowning in the Park Lake.
3: Oh, well, he ought to pay you a nice reward for that.
1: Yeah, well, that's what I worry about, Gabby. I don't know how much you're going
3: to
1: give me.
3: Well, if you want to make sure to get a lot of money, all you got to do is tell him about all the valuable things you had on you when you dove in the water. He's got to make good on them.
1: Yeah, that's a good idea. The stuff I lost in the rescue.
3: You know, Kingfish, speaking of rescuing, and I used to be a lifeguard at the beach.
1: You was a lifeguard?
3: Yeah, and one day while I was sitting up on the lifeguard tower, I was looking through my binoculars, and I seen a beautiful girl about 200 yards away. It was tall, maybe, and I thought she might get in trouble.
1: Oh, yeah.
3: I climbed down from my tower. I covered the 200 yards to her as quick as I could, and I put my arm around her waist, and I said to her, "Hold on to me tight, and I'll hold on to you tight." I said, "Don't struggle, don't struggle."
4: But you know, Kingfish, I lost my job on account of that.
1: Tell me why, Gabby.
3: She wasn't in the water at the time.
1: Well, old Gabby had a good idea there. Now, let me make out a list of the stuff I had on me when I lost it in the water.
2: Kingfish, I want to see you. We're going to have it out right now to a finish.
1: Now, wait a minute, Andy. Wait a minute. What you doing out of bed with duck fever? If a game warden see you, he put you right in the hospital.
2: Don't give me that duck fever stuff. I know what your racket is. You're trying to get the reward, and I'm going to punch you right in the nose.
1: Well, now, wait a minute, Andy. Wait a minute. Don't put your fist under my nose. I was doing it for your own good. I figured you might accept $10 from the rich man for saving him, and I could go up there and maybe get $400 or $500.
2: Oh, well, that's different.
1: Yeah, and to show you that I was on the level with you, Andy, I'll only take half of everything I get over $10.
2: Yeah, well, why didn't you say that in the first place?
1: Yeah.
2: It's a deal, Kingfish. Come on, let's go up and see Mr. Randolph.
1: Yeah. Well, now, this is the Swanky Hotel, Andy, and here's Mr. Randolph's room right here.
2: Yeah, I'll knock on the door.
1: Yeah, now remember, Andy, like I was explaining to you, we got to make him think that we suffered a big loss in saving him out of the lake, you see. You had a lot of valuables in your pocket when you jumped in.
2: Yeah, yeah.
1: Well, how you do, Miss Randolph? I'm George Stevens, and this is Mr. Andrew H. Brown, the man to save your life with me supervising.
2: Yeah, sir. How you do?
5: Oh, yes, yes. Do come in. I shall always feel indebted to you men for the rest of my life.
2: Won't you both sit down?
1: Yes. I'll sit here, and you can sit over there, unselfish hero.
3: If you care to smoke, Mr. Brown, there's an ashtray at your elbow.
2: Thank you. I'll take this big butt laying right here on the edge.
3: Certainly want to thank you for saving my life. And for a deed like that, I hardly know how to reward you.
1: Yeah, well, of course, Mr. Randolph, we wouldn't dream of accepting any monetary reimbursements, would we, Mr. Brown?
2: No. We just come up here for the cash.
1: A hero Brown is considered crude to talk about money in front of a man that's just been saved from a watery grave.
2: Oh, sorry.
1: Yeah, you mustn't talk about it. Let's not remind Mr. Randolph. Dad, if we hadn't come along and saved him, he would now be stretched out like a dead mackerel.
2: Let's don't remind him of it, that's right.
3: Oh, I don't mind discussing it, now that it's all over.
1: Oh, Mr. Randolph, it was certainly a thrilling sight to see Mr. Brown go into action. As soon as he heard your pitiful cry for help, he threw the caution to the wind and went right into the Australian crawl, didn't you, Mr. Brown?
2: Yeah. Of course, when I got in the water, though, I stopped crawling and started to swim.
3: Well, Mr. Brown, you have definitely done me a service, and I'm going to reward you. But I have no idea how to judge the value of a noble deed like this.
1: Well, frankly, I ain't got no idea myself how to judge what it's worth. By the way, Mr. Brown, what time is it?
2: I ain't got no idea, Mr. Stevens. Don't you remember? I lost my watch in the water when I jumped in to save Mr. Randolph.
1: Oh, you don't mean to say that you lost that beautiful 46 jewel solid platinum watch with the emerald pin on it?
2: Yep, that's it. The one with the diamond numbers on the face and the solid gold Mickey Mouse in the center.
1: Well, now I know why you can't tell the time.
3: I'm certainly sorry to hear, Mr. Brown, that in saving me, you lost a valuable watch.
1: Let's not get upset, Miss Randolph. Of course, if you feel responsible, that watch can be replaced in a second for $300.
2: And don't worry about the $30 shoes that were sucked off my feet by quicksand when I jumped in neither.
3: That's too bad, Mr. Brown.
1: Of course, that's only part of Mr. Brown's losses. I hate to mention it, but I lost $125 portable radio myself. I was listening to one of them afternoon programs at the time of the accident.
3: But how could a radio figure in the rescue?
1: Well, you see, when we first see you struggling in the water, you hollered, "Throw me something." And in the excitement, I throw you the radio. You grabbed for it, but it was too heavy to float, and you and young Mr. Brown went down together. That would help.
3: Getting back to the reward, gentlemen, it's obvious that it would be an insult to try to reimburse you with money.
1: Well, now, wait a minute, Joe. We is pretty hard to insult, you know.
3: I think I have a solution to the problem. I'm going to do something that will bring even more satisfaction to men of your position.
2: What's that?
3: Well, I know that you men must contribute to many worthy organizations. And so if you'll just give me the name of your favorite cause, I'll write them out a check for $500.
1: Yeah. Well, you see, Mr. Randolph, we got so many worthy causes that we're going to have to sift through them, you know, and call you tomorrow.
3: All right, I'll expect your call. And it'll be a great pleasure for me.
1: Yeah, sir.
3: Thank you, gentlemen, and good day.
1: Yeah, good day, sir.
2: So long, Mr. Randolph. You know, Kingfish, the next time I see a fellow drowning, I'm going to dive down to him with a blank check and one of them pens that's right underwater.
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1: Well, Stone for the lawyer.
6: Come in, Kingfish.
1: Are you busy?
6: I'm defending a client accused of murder here. See, it's one of the strangest cases I ever handled.
1: What's strange about it?
6: Well, the victim was found in a room. There was no windows. There was no footprints of any kind leaving the house. The door was locked from the inside, and the police had to break it down to get in.
1: Yeah, well, why did they blame your client?
6: They found him in the room with the body.
1: Oh. Now, look, Stonewall, I got a problem. Me and Andy pulled some rich fellow out of the lake in the park. Mm. Now, he's willing to give us a reward for it, but he insists on giving it to one of my pet causes that we is interested in, you see.
6: Yeah, well, you ain't got no problem there, Kingfish. All you got to do is make up your own cause.
1: Yeah, I think I'll see. Wait a minute. Exactly what is he driving at?
6: Well, for instance, now, tell him that you're interested in sending fellows to college. Call it the Stephen Scholarship Foundation or something like that.
1: Yeah, that's a great idea, Stonewall. I'll do it. Yeah, and maybe after I get my hands on the money, I can find some way to freeze Andy out of the whole mess.
6: Yeah. Well, I just get going, you know. See, I'm always doing something for somebody.
1: Where are you going now?
6: I got to go up to Sing Sing again, talk to the parole board. I've been up there every month for the last 18 months.
1: Yeah, well, why did you have to go up there every month and talk to him? Who is you trying to get out?
6: Nobody. I'm on probation.
1: Oh! Remember, Anna, when Mrs. Randolph going to be here any second now, we got to convince him that we is running a scholarship foundation.
2: Well, why has we got Shorty the barber in the other room?
1: Well, now, he is going to help us. Shorty going to help us.
2: Yeah, wait a minute. Here comes Mrs. Randolph down the hall. Look at here.
1: Yeah, come in, Mrs. Randolph. Be with you in just a second. Well, Mrs. Brown, getting back to our favorite worthy cause, we got three boys left over to send to college.
7: Well, so this is your favorite cause, sending boys to college. Do you do this on a large scale?
1: Oh, yes, sir. This is just an average week. And we has already sent four boys to Notre Dame, two boys to Johns Hopkins, and three to Arthur Murray's. Yes, sir.
2: Yeah, education is important, all right.
7: Tell me, Mr. Stevens, how did you ever happen to get interested in sending these boys to college?
1: Well, me and Mr. Brown never had the chance of going to college, and it makes it kind of tough, too.
7: Hmm.
1: We find not being college men kind of leaves us out of things.
7: What do you mean, Mr. Stevens?
1: Well, for instance, when we go to a football game, everybody waves a pennant from their own alma mater. There's the fellas from Yale on one side of the stadium waving the Yale pennant. The fellas from Harvard on the other side waving the Harvard pennant. There, me and Mr. Brown sits alone in the bleachers waving the pennant from the Green Bay Packers. You see that?
2: We is out of things, all right. At a football game, they won't even sell us a chrysanthemum.
7: Yes, I see what you mean.
1: Oh, everybody goes to college. Even my own wife went to college.
7: Did she get a degree?
1: Oh, yes, sir. Graduated with honors. Magna cum laude. Oh, yes, sir.
7: Tell me, do you ever see any of these boys after they get out of college?
1: Well, see any of the boys after they get... the truth of the matter is we're waiting for a student now. I say we're waiting for a student.
2: Say, that sounds like the Harvard knock. Come in.
1: Andy, look! Can this sophisticated, polished young man be the same ragged bum we sent to Harvard? Mr. Randolph, 4 years ago, we found this intelligent young man with this outstanding mind. We gave him the tuition and sent him to Harvard. Tell us, young man, how was your 4 years at Harvard?
8: Well, it was one of the most delightful. It was the best of the 4 years of my life. It was the most valuable. I couldn't find the place.
1: You couldn't find the place.
8: I got on the wrong train and ended up at Princeton.
2: Well, anyway, you got in an alma mater someplace.
1: Yeah, so sending boys to college is great, all right.
8: Yeah, not just what it's done for me, but it's done for others, too.
7: What do you mean?
8: Well, when my father was young, he was nothing but a plain street cleaner. Then someone took an interest in him and sent him to college for 4 years. He done so well that they give him a postgraduate course for another 4 years.
7: 8 years in college. Well, I guess today your father is a pretty important man.
8: I'll say he's the only street cleaner in town that goes to fraternity meetings.
2: Well, Shorty, we are so glad that you've done so well up at Princeton.
7: Yes, it was a pleasure to pay your tuition, because we got good reports on you.
8: Yeah, there's one thing at Princeton, though, that I didn't like.
7: And what was that, may I ask?
8: Well, I found the faculty was, the law school was entire. The method of education, the camp of the school, no girls.
2: So you see, Mr. Randolph, this is our worthy cause.
7: If that's the fee you want, it's fine. I'll have a check here tomorrow for $500. Oh, who shall I make it payable to?
1: George Stevens.
2: Wait a minute.
1: Well, I'll explain it to you later, Andy. Now, wait a minute. Let him make up the check.
7: Here's the check for $500 made payable to me. I just called Sapphire and told the order to close. Now I just got arranged so Andy won't get nothing here. Oh, come in, Andy.
2: Say, Kingfish, did that check get to you?
7: Oh, yes, Andy, I got the check right here.
2: Yeah, well, tell me something. Explain to me why you done had that check made out to you, would
7: well,
2: it?
7: Well, Andy, look here. Now, I done took this $500 check down to the judge at the city hall, and I got a ruling on it. According to the county laws, you ain't entitled to one penny of this, wait a minute. Hello, George Stevens speaking.
9: Mr. Stevens, I understand that Mr. Cyrus Randolph was up visiting you. Do you happen to know where he is now?
7: No, I don't. Who is this anyway?
9: Well, this is the Hopewell Sanitarium. Mr. Randolph is one of our patients. He ran away and rented a hotel room somewhere and seems to be up to his old tricks.
7: What do you mean?
9: And not worth a check. And if you run across him again, just call us up here at the Hopewell Sanitarium and we'll come up and pick him up.
7: Yeah, okay, goodbye.
2: Now, Kingfish, what would you tell me just before that phone rung about the reward money?
7: Well, I was trying to explain to you, Andy, that I went down to City Hall with this judge, and the judge said that you ought to have the whole mess. And I go endorse this check over to you right now, and all I ask from you is a measly $25 for all the work I done on the case.
2: Well, that sounds fair enough. Yeah, here's the $25 in cash.
7: Oh, thank you, Andy, and here's the check. Well, now, Andy, now that I got the cash in my pocket, I got news for you. That phone call was from the Hopewell Sanitarium. They was looking for Randolph.
2: For what?
7: His check ain't no good. So since talking to them, I sort of giving you this worthless check and getting $25 in cash. I just organized the idea a few seconds ago.
2: Yeah, well, I got news for you, Kingfish. That was my friend on the telephone. I organized the Hopewell Sanitarium.
1: The hardest thing in the world to fool is a woman, and
2: yeah,
1: I ain't fooling.
2: You're right, Amos, you're right. That's why our announcer, Mr. Lake, don't never try no fancy language. 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
7: He had an engine and he sure had fun. 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
9: 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Charlie says, love my good and plenty. Don't know any other candy that I love so well.
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1: Please, Paul, take me away from here. I can't stand this lonely place. I'm frightened. It's too quiet here. If you don't take me away, I'll leave by myself.
2: Saturday night, and again, CBS presents The Whistler.
0: I, the Whistler, know many things, for I walk by night. I know many strange tales, many secrets hidden in the hearts of men and women who've stepped into the shadows. And so I tell you tonight the amazing story of House of Fear. In an apartment overlooking New York City, a young man and a young girl stand facing each other. The girl is calm. The young man is tense with anger. The girl is Lana Wallace. The young man, Paul Garson. Silence reigns for a few seconds. Then...
3: What? What did you say, Lana?
1: I said I was going to be married, Paul.
3: Married?
1: Yes, married.
3: But Lana, you don't know what you're saying. You're out of your mind.
1: No, Paul, I'm quite sane.
3: I thought you were in love with me. That we were going to be married.
1: In all the months I've known you, you've never said a word about marriage until now.
3: You knew I was madly in love with you?
1: Yes, Paul, but there was nothing about marriage.
3: Oh, please, Lana, please, listen to me. You don't know what you're doing. You'll never be happy with anyone else. Now, please, think it over. Please, wait until you're sure.
1: I am sure, Paul. I've made up my mind.
3: Oh, what's the matter with me?
1: Well, nothing's the matter with you.
3: Oh, no? There must be something.
1: Nothing.
3: Oh, then why change your mind so suddenly?
1: There's nothing sudden about it. I've known the man I'm going to marry for some time.
3: Some time? You mean a few days, I suppose.
1: It doesn't matter.
3: It does to me. Who is this man?
1: It doesn't matter.
3: How does it happen you never told me about him?
1: I didn't think it was necessary.
3: Oh, I see. Playing both ends against the middle, eh?
1: You'd better go, Paul.
3: Do you love him?
1: I said you'd better go.
3: Do you love this man, or is it just a matter of...
1: Will you leave?
3: Is it money you're after? Is he some old duck ready to kick off?
1: Please, you're talking nonsense.
3: Who is he?
1: And if you insist on knowing, his name is Gregory Hellman.
3: Gregory Hellman?
1: Yes.
3: And who's Gregory Hellman?
1: He's a manufacturer.
3: Oh, some old duck you're taking for a ride.
1: At least he's not as young and stupid as you are.
3: All right, go ahead and marry him. But I'll tell you this, you'll be bored with him from the day you marry him.
1: That's my business.
3: Oh, what a sap I've been. All this while, what a stupid nitwit.
1: Goodbye, Paul.
3: Yeah. That's the way it goes, I suppose. Well, there's no use crying over spilled milk, is there?
1: No, Paul.
3: Well... So long, Lana.
1: Goodbye, Paul.
3: Oh, I'll run into you one of these days. I'll have one of my shoulders patted especially for you, for crying purposes only. So long, Lana.

0: Nevertheless, Lana had a mind of her own. A few weeks later, found her married to elderly Gregory Hellman. Now they're on a train following the ceremony on their honeymoon.
1: Well, my dear, are you happy?
2: Oh, of course I am, Gregory. I've never been so happy in my life.
1: You seem a bit solemn.
2: Do I?
1: Yes, you've been staring vacantly out the window for half an hour. What are you thinking about?
2: Nothing. Nothing in particular.
1: Are you wondering if you've done the right thing?
2: Oh, no, Gregory, certainly not. I'm really very happy. It's just that...
1: Just what?
2: Oh, I don't know, but for some reason there's something about a wedding ceremony that makes me sad.
1: Sad?
2: Mm-hmm. I don't know why, but it seems so much like... Oh, like a funeral service.
1: Funeral? Oh, good heavens.
2: Oh, I'm sorry, Gregory. I know that's an awful thing to say.
1: Oh, come, Lana. Stop thinking about it. Cheer up.
2: Yes, I must get such a thought out of my mind. I must.
1: Just wait till we get to our honeymoon house. You'll cheer up then.
2: Yes. Did you buy a place?
1: Buy? Oh, no, I wouldn't buy a place way down here. It's too far from New York.
2: You rented it?
1: Yes, took it for a month.
2: What is it, a cottage?
1: Oh, no, it's a villa.
2: Well, what's it like?
1: Well, I've never seen it, but I understand it's on a cliff overlooking the sea. Quite secluded and about 8 miles from the town.
2: How on earth did you happen to rent a place way down here, a place you'd never seen?
1: Oh, I was looking for an out-of-the-way place, and this agent approached me, and it sounded like the very thing for a quiet honeymoon. No one around, not even servants.
2: No servants?
1: No, and I doubt very much if we'd be able to get any. But we'll get along. In fact, I'd prefer it that way.
2: A villa. Sounds fascinating, doesn't it?
1: That's why I took it. I'm sure you'll like it, Lana.
2: Yes, Gregory. I'm sure I will. You're a darling.
1: You know, I never realized how vacant my life has been the past 10 years. How really lonely I've been since Emma died. No children. No close relations.
2: No relatives, Gregory?
1: No. Oh, I think I have a second cousin somewhere.
2: Well, I'll do my best to make up for those lonely years, Gregory.
1: I'm sure you will, darling. It's strange. Here I am, 50 years old, and all of a sudden I feel like a youngster again. You think I look 50?
2: Certainly not. You're very young looking.
1: Well, I'll keep up with you, even though I am twice your age. I'm not falling apart yet.
2: Of course you're not.
1: You know, I think I'll retire from business. I have plenty now. Why should I go on working like a slave when I can forget everything and enjoy life?
2: Give up your business?
1: Yes. We'll find some nice restful spot somewhere and take it easy from now on. What say?
2: Yes, Gregory. I'd like that. Just the two of us.
1: All right, darling. It's a deal.

0: And so, 2 weeks go by. 2 lazy weeks. Happy weeks for Gregory. He lulls about the villa, reading and sleeping, having the time of his life. But Lana, being so much younger, is at times somewhat bored. However, she's most tolerant with her elderly husband and does her best to be satisfied with his idea of happiness. Then early one morning, Gregory flies up to New York and returns in the evening.
1: Well, Lana, I'm back.
2: Gregory, so soon? I didn't really expect you this early.
1: No? Well, it's a quick trip by plane. Good weather all the way.
2: How did you find things at the office?
1: Oh, running along as though I'd never left the place.
2: That's good.
1: Well, the business will have to run without me from now on, darling.
2: Without you?
1: That's right. I'm through with it.
2: You mean you're not going back?
1: Nope. I've sold out to another firm.
2: Gregory, you don't mean it.
1: I do mean it. It didn't take an hour. I had several good offers, so I took the best one. Closed the deal, signed the papers, and said goodbye to the whole thing.
2: Well, and what are you going to do now?
1: Oh, I don't know. Take it easy. Travel around as much as we can. Look for a place to settle down. Maybe a farm or a ranch. You'd like that, Lana.
2: A farm?
1: Well, it doesn't have to be a farm. Just some place where I can putter about with a few flowers and maybe a little garden.
2: Putter about?
1: Oh, we'll find a place and we'll keep going till we do.
2: Gregory?
1: Yes, dear?
2: What's wrong with this place?
1: This place?
2: Well, yes, it's secluded. There's plenty of ground for you to grow things and putter about. Why not this place?
1: Hmm. Well, I hadn't thought about this villa, but I suppose it would be all right.
2: I'm sure it would be the very thing. You may travel the country over and never find another spot so nice as this.
1: Well, maybe not. Do you like it here?
2: Yes, I like the quiet and the sea. It's very restful.
1: Well, maybe it isn't for sale.
2: You could find out.
1: You sure you'd like to stay here?
2: Yes, Gregory, I'm sure I would.
1: Well, then I'll see the local agent in the morning.
2: Yes, Gregory.
1: Oh, by the way, aren't you driving in tomorrow to the hairdresser's?
2: Yes.
1: Well, then why don't you see the agent?
2: I? But I wouldn't know how to handle it.
1: Oh, of course you would. If the place is for sale, take an option on it. And perhaps it would be best to lease it for a year with an option to purchase. That's simple enough.
2: I don't know what the place is worth.
1: Well, offer him $75,000, but if it comes to a showdown, I'd be willing to pay $100,000. There's a lot of land here.
2: Very well, I'll talk to him. Who owns the villa?
1: Oh, I don't know. It's part of a huge estate. I don't think anyone lived here very much.
2: You know, at first I was depressed here. There seemed to be something about this villa that made me feel so alone. Sort of melancholy feeling. But it's apparently worn off, and I'd like to own the place.
1: Well, then we will, by all means.
2: What did you tell your associates at the office?
1: Oh, I just said so long that they probably wouldn't see me again for a long time because I was just going to travel around the country for a while.
2: That's good. At least you won't have your mind on business from now on.
1: Nope, nothing but rest and putter about in the sun.
2: Well, dinner's ready, if you are.
1: I'm famished, darling.
3: Mrs. Hellman, the villa is for sale. It's been up for sale for quite a spell.
2: What do they ask?
3: I haven't set a price. What do you offer?
2: $75,000?
3: Mm-hmm. Well, that's somewhat in line. I think that would be accepted.
2: Where's the owner? How soon could you contact him?
3: Well, that's trouble. I don't know where he is just now. Been running around all over the country. Why don't you take an option?
2: Well, I'd rather lease the place for a year with an option to buy at any time.
3: Fair enough. Lease for a year and an option to buy. I'll make out the lease and the option. You better put up 10% on the option. That'd be $7,500.
2: Very well. I'll give you a check.
3: Good. I'm sure this will go through because the owner wants to get rid of the place. Hasn't been here in 2 years.
2: Why does the owner want to get rid of it?
3: Oh, I don't know. Has too many other places, I guess. Well, it's yours for a year anyway.
2: You feel confident he'll accept.
3: I know he will. Don't you worry about that.
2: Thank you, Mr. Blodgett.
3: Thank you. This will make me a nice commission. I've been trying to sell the villa for several years, and this is the first offer I've had.
2: I see.
3: Just take a few minutes, Mrs. Hellman, to draw up the papers.

0: Then 6 months passed by. 6 months during which Lana became more and more bored with her elderly husband and his puttering about in the garden. There were harsh words about it, and so they closed the villa. Gregory left, and Lana took a plane for Mexico City. And there she ran into, of all people, young Paul Garson.
1: Why, Lana, what on earth are you doing in Mexico City?
2: Oh, nothing in particular.
1: Well, I'm certainly glad to see you.
2: Are you, Paul?
1: Yes. And now I guess now is the time to apologize for the way I acted when you ditched me.
2: You don't need to apologize, Paul. I wish I had listened to you.
1: What? Didn't your marriage work out right?
2: No.
1: Oh, what happened?
2: Oh, I just couldn't stand it any longer. I was bored within an inch of my life, so I up and left him.
1: Left him?
2: Well, no, not exactly that. He left me, too. We just left each other. He went away, and I came down here.
1: Well, why down here?
2: To get a divorce.
1: Oh, Lana, a divorce? Did you get it?
2: I did.
1: What happened to your husband?
2: I don't know. He was notified, but he didn't contest. He didn't even answer the charges.
1: Incompatibility?
2: Yes.
1: Did you ask for a property settlement?
2: No.
1: Well, why not?
2: Well, because he'd already signed over half his cash assets to me and several other articles, so I felt that was enough to take care of me for a long while. I just couldn't go on, Paul. I just couldn't.
1: No.
2: He was so much older than I. He was ready to settle down in an armchair and sit the rest of his life away. I just couldn't do that.
1: I understand, dear. You're wide awake, Lana. You're just starting. I know how it must have been.
2: Oh, he was nice enough, but I just couldn't go on. I just couldn't be 50.
1: Lana, dear, can you forgive me for saying the things I did?
2: Yes, Paul.
1: I was so much in love with you that, well, I thought I couldn't live without you.
2: But you have, Paul, haven't you?
1: No, Lana. No, I haven't. I've banged around all over this hemisphere since you turned me down, and I haven't been happy one single moment.
2: Haven't you, Paul?
1: No, dear. No, not until this very moment.
2: Oh, I'm sorry. So sorry. I made a big mistake.
1: You did?
2: Yes. I should have married you.
1: Then why didn't you?
2: Well, I'll tell you. This is a confession. As a child, I lived in poverty. Everything I had was a hand-me-down. My father never earned his salt. My mother was always in need, so I made up my mind that love wasn't worth it, that I would sacrifice love for the things I felt I deserved.
1: So you turned me down for this man, Hellman, because he could give you the things you've always wanted?
2: Yes.
1: Well, how did you know that I couldn't have given you those things?
2: How did I know you could? You didn't indicate that.
1: Oh, I took you to cheap little cafes. I was apparently penny-pitching, but it wasn't necessary.
2: What?
1: No. Why, every girl I knew was after me for my money. That's why when I found you, I acted as though I didn't have an extra dollar. I never dreamed it was money you wanted.
2: Well, I loved you, Paul. I still do. But I made up my mind that I wouldn't marry a poor man. Understand?
1: Yes, Lana, I understand. And I sympathize with you. I see now what it must have meant to you. But I have money, Lana, plenty of money. I admire you for your sacrifice you made.
2: You do understand, really?
1: Yes, I do. You still love me?
2: Yes, Paul.
1: Then why not marry me?
2: Well, no reason. I'd love to, if you still want me.
1: Oh, wonderful, darling. We'll be married as soon as possible.
2: We can be married tomorrow.
1: Then tomorrow it is, darling.
2: Yes, Paul.
1: And where shall we go for a honeymoon? Where would you like to go, Lana?
2: Oh, I don't care. Anywhere. I'll leave that up to you.
1: All right, darling. I know just the place. You'll love it.
2: Cuba?
1: No, not Cuba, but quite like it.
2: Wherever you say, Paul.
1: Oh, darling, I feel as though I've been born all over again. I feel like a new man. I'm happy.
2: Oh, Paul, what a fool I've been. I should have known better.
1: Oh, from now on, darling, I'll see to it that your life is filled with surprises. Never a single monotonous moment.
2: Yes, Paul.
0: So Paul and Lana are married and set forth on their honeymoon. Paul owns a lovely place by the sea, and there he takes Lana. But from the night they arrive, Lana has been ill. Some strange malady has come upon her. Just what, no one seems to know. A doctor stands beside her bed as Paul slips into the room.
3: How is she, Doctor?
4: Still the same. I haven't the slightest idea what's wrong with her, but I've just given her a sedative.
3: Do you suppose it's the climate?
4: Oh, it could be. Semi-tropical here.
3: Yes.
4: Well, there's nothing more I can do, so I'll run along now.
3: Yes, and thank you, Doctor. Lana. Lana.
2: Oh, Paul.
3: Lana, dear, what is it? What's wrong with you? Why don't you tell me?
2: Well, I don't know what it is. Sad. I want to cry all the time. I can't help it.
3: Cry?
2: Yes, ever since I've been here, I've wanted to cry.
3: But why, darling?
2: I don't know, but I can't help it.
3: Don't you like it here?
2: I don't know, Paul. I don't know what it is. I'm afraid.
3: Afraid of what?
2: I don't know. Nothing in particular, but I'm afraid.
3: You mean you'd rather leave here?
2: Yes. Yes, well, I don't want to stay here.
3: But this is such a nice, quiet place, dear. It's so restful. Where could you go that would be better for you?
2: I don't know, but I'd rather leave.
3: Why?
2: I don't know why.
3: But there must be a reason, darling.
2: I'm frightened here. I hear things.
3: You hear things? What things?
2: Strange sounds. Noises.
3: I've heard nothing strange.
2: But I have. I hear them all night, and at times I've seen things.
3: What things?
2: Saying things, and I won't stay here another day.
3: Oh, Lana, I think you're just hysterical. You're letting your imagination run away with you.
2: I'm not. I'm sick, terribly sick.
3: But the doctor doesn't know what's wrong with you.
2: Please, Paul, please take me away from here. I don't like this lonely old place. I've always been frightened of being lonely. That's what it is. It's too quiet here. Too alone. If you don't take me away, I'll leave by myself.
3: Now, don't get yourself so excited.
2: Please.
3: The doctor has given you a sedative, dear. Now go to sleep. You'll be all right in the morning. And then we'll take a walk over the estate. Now, please, darling, please try to sleep, Lana.
2: All right, Paul. I'll try.
0: Well, Lana, apparently you are allergic to big houses. Big, silent houses. You felt somewhat like this once before when you were with Gregory. Remember? That house made you feel sad and melancholy. Now the night has passed, and the morning has come. Paul has a visitor in the library.
5: I've been trying for many months to get in touch with you, Mr. Garson. I heard you left the States.
3: Yes, I was in Mexico City.
5: I was surprised to learn you were back here.
3: Oh, why surprised?
5: Well, although no one's been living here for several months, a party holds a lease on the place.
3: Oh, I didn't know that.
5: Yep, they took an option to buy it.
3: They did?
5: Yes, sir. So you can see that you're sort of trespassing.
3: Oh. Well, no one is being inconvenienced.
5: Not exactly.
3: What did the party offer for the place?
5: $75,000.
3: Well, that's fair enough, but I don't want to sell.
5: What?
3: No, I've changed my mind. I want to keep the place.
5: Keep it. But, Mr. Garson, I have practically made the deal.
3: Well, you can call it off. Oh, did the party make a deposit?
5: Yes.
3: Then return the deposit with my apologies.
5: But I've worked hard for 2 years and more trying to sell this place, and now you back down on it.
3: Well, what would your commission have been?
5: Well, $3,750.
3: Very well, I'll give you the $3,750, but call off the deal. I prefer to retain ownership.
5: Yes, of course. Thank you very much, Mr. Garson. That's mighty kind of you.
2: Paul.
3: Yes, dear.
2: Paul, what is that hammering? That noise?
3: Hammering, my dear? Why, that's the workman.
2: Workman?
3: Yes, I'm having the place completely renovated, darling. From the garret to the cellar and all for you. Oh, you'll love it when it's finished.
2: I see.
3: You should be in bed, darling.
2: Yes, Paul, Well, the hammering made me so nervous, I wondered what it was. I'll run along. Sorry to disturb you.
3: Well, Mr. Blodgett, I think that you'd better... Mr. Blodgett.
5: What?
3: Well, what's wrong with you, sir? You're as white as a sheet, man. Are you ill?
5: Who is that woman?
3: Why, that's my wife.
5: Your wife?
3: Yes.
5: Well, how long have you known her?
3: Oh, for a long time, several years now.
5: I see.
3: What are you trying to say?
5: Mr. Garson, I don't understand it. But that is the woman who wants to buy this house.
3: What? Do you know what you're talking about?
5: She's the one who took a lease and an option to buy.
3: Oh, you must be out of your head. My wife.
5: That woman lived here for 7 months with her husband.
3: With her lived here?
5: Yes, sir. And they closed the place up and she came to me and said they were leaving for a while, but to go ahead with the deal.
3: Are you sure?
5: Yes.
3: What was the woman's name?
5: Mrs. Gregory Hellman.
3: I see.
6: Well, you'd better run along now, Mr. Blodgett. I'll see you in a day or so.
5: Oh, yes, sir, of course. Good day, sir.
6: Yes, good day, Mr. Blodgett. Lana. Lana, what are you doing?
2: I'm packing. If you won't take me away from here, I'll go alone.
6: But, Lana, why should you leave?
2: I won't stay here another minute.
6: Why not, darling? Why not?
2: I don't know. I have no real reason, but I... Well, I just don't like it here, and I won't stay.
6: I don't understand you, Lana.
2: It doesn't matter. I'm leaving now.
6: All right. All right, Lana. If you insist, you may go.
2: Sorry, Paul, but I...
6: Yes?
7: Oh, Mr. Garson. Mr. Garson.
6: Yes. What is it?
7: We've been working in the cellar.
6: Yes?
7: You better come down there, Mr. Garson.
6: Why?
7: We just uncovered a body. Buried
6: a
7: in
6: body?
7: The... Yes, buried in the cellar floor.
2: A body?
6: You better stay here, Lana. I'll not be long.
2: Yes, Paul. Yes.
0: Paul accompanies the workman to the cellar, examines the body buried in the dirt floor, calls the police, and several hours later is talking with a detective in the living room.
8: Well, there's no doubt about it. It's the body of Gregory Hellman.
2: Oh, no. No.
8: What do you mean, no?
2: Well, it can't be. How could it be?
8: Mr. Blodgett, you were the agent for this estate. Did you ever rent this house to Mr. Hellman?
5: Go
6: ahead, Blodgett. Go ahead. Tell the truth.
5: No, I didn't. I never saw Mr. Hellman. The house was rented by another agent in New York. But it was rented to Gregory Hellman.
8: You never saw Mr. Hellman?
5: No. But...
8: What? Go ahead, Blodgett.
5: I knew Mrs. Hellman.
8: Mrs. Hellman. Where is she?
5: That woman is Mrs. Hellman.
8: This woman? But I thought she was Mrs. Garson.
5: She used to be Mrs. Hellman. She came to me and wanted to buy the place. Took a year's lease with an option to buy and made a substantial deposit.
8: That right?
2: Yes, that's true. I did. I was Mrs. Hellman, but I was divorced in Mexico.
8: Divorced? Why did you get a divorce?
2: Because Mr. Hellman and I decided to separate. We couldn't get along together. He said he was going to New York. I left first and went to Mexico.
8: Are you sure you left here first?
2: Well, yes, of course I'm sure.
8: Why did you try to buy the place?
2: Well, because my husband, Mr. Hellman, asked me to.
8: Why didn't he attend to it?
2: Well, I don't know. He asked me to see to it.
8: Did you get part of the estate through this Mexican divorce?
2: No, Mr. Hellman had given me considerable cash and property before that.
6: Are you telling the truth, Mama? Are you?
2: Yes.
6: I don't believe you. From the day you arrived here, you wanted to leave. You became ill. You said the place depressed you, frightened you.
2: Paul.
6: Now I know why. Why you were so upset. Why you wanted to get away because of what was buried in the cellar.
2: No, Paul, no.
6: You told me yourself that you were bored, that you couldn't stand him any longer. Then you went to Mexico. He was dead when you divorced him. No wonder he couldn't contest the case.
2: Paul, please listen. I don't know who killed him.
8: What did you say?
2: I don't know who did it.
8: Then you admit he was murdered.
2: Well, I didn't say that.
8: You know he was murdered. You just admitted that.
2: Yes. Yes, but I didn't do it. I didn't.
8: Well, lady, you might as well tell the rest of it.
2: Yes. Yes, but I... Well, I found him dead in his room.
8: In his room? Then who buried him in the cellar?
2: I did.
8: You did. Why? Why didn't you call the police?
2: Because I was afraid. Afraid they'd think I did it.
8: Well, why would you be afraid of that?
2: Because of... Well, if they found out about me.
8: Found out what?
2: My record.
8: Well, Mrs. Hellman, or Garson, we know all about your record.
6: Record? What do you mean, record?
8: She served a term in the state penitentiary for...
2: Tell him, I swear I didn't. I buried him. I admit that. That's why I wanted to buy the place. But I didn't kill him. I didn't.
6: I think you did. That's why you wanted to leave here.
2: Oh, please. Please believe me. I wanted to buy the place so no one would ever come here. So no one would ever know. But I didn't kill him, I swear.
6: I'm sorry, Lana, but I don't believe you.
8: Mr. Garson, where did you meet this woman?
6: In Mexico City.
8: Really? Didn't know her before then?
6: What?
8: You heard me.
2: Oh.
8: You didn't know her before she married Hellman?
6: Why, yes.
8: You knew her? What are you stalling about?
6: Well, Yes, I did know her.
8: That's what I thought. And you were in love with her. Wanted her to marry you. But she turned you down for Hellman.
6: What are you talking about?
8: Well...
3: Are you trying to accuse me of killing Hellman?
8: It's possible. You had a motive.
3: Oh, that's ridiculous. I didn't even know the man.
8: Murphy.
9: Oh, yeah?
8: What did you find out about Paul Garson?
9: Well, his financial affairs weren't in any too good a condition. He's been trying to dispose of a lot of white elephants like this villa.
8: I see. Well, do you know what I think, Mr. Garson? I think you and Miss Lana Wallace know what this is all about. I think you're in this together. So I'm going to take you down and book you both on a charge of murder.
0: And that's just what the officer did. Booked Lana and Paul on a charge of murder. And the case came up for trial. And Lana was convicted. And so was Paul. Yes, Paul was convicted as an accomplice. The evidence piled up against them. Lana admitted that she buried Hellman's body, but denied that she killed him. Paul couldn't prove where he was when Hellman was murdered, and so he was convicted as an accomplice, an accessory. Poor Lana. Poor Paul. They are now awaiting execution in the state penitentiary. But don't feel too badly about them, because I know the truth. I know what really happened. When Paul learned that Lana was marrying Hellman, he arranged for an agent to contact him and offer his villa for a honeymoon house. Paul himself killed Hellman, hoping to have the blame placed on Lana. But when nothing was heard of Hellman's death, Paul followed Lana to Mexico City and enticed her back to the villa to find out what had become of Hellman's body. And he found out, much to his sorrow.

0: 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Original music for this production was composed and conducted by Wilbur Hatch. The Whistler is written and directed by J. Donald Wilson and originates from Columbia Square in Hollywood. Next week, same time,
1: I, The Whistler, will return to tell you another unusual tale. 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
1: Yes, it's the Gay Family series starring Lucille Ball with Richard Denning as Liz and George Cooper, two people who live together and like it. As we look in on the little town of Sheridan Falls, it's morning, and Iris Atterbury is coming up the walk of the Cooper home at 321 Bundy Drive. Suddenly, she gets a horrified look on her face and starts running up the steps.
2: Let me in!
3: Iris, what's the matter?
2: Shut the windows, call the police. There's a bear in your backyard.
3: A bear?
2: He must have escaped from the zoo. He's standing right in the middle of the yard, pawing the air.
3: My goodness, a bear in a... Oh, Iris! Oh, that's no bear.
2: It isn't?
3: No, football season is here. I'm airing George's raccoon coat.
2: Oh, what a relief. Let me sit down. Oh, I shouldn't have run so hard.
3: Iris, your heart?
2: No, I snapped a bone in my corset. But the real pain is thinking of football season and those two juvenile idiots we're married to.
3: I just got a mental picture of them in their official costume. Raccoon coats, rooters caps, cowbells, and ukuleles.
2: Please, I haven't had breakfast yet.
3: Well, George is going to look different this year anyway. I found something wonderful, and I'm going to go over his raccoon coat with it.
2: What is it?
3: An electric razor.
2: You wouldn't dare.
3: No, I'm yellow. Yeah, I guess there's no fighting it, Liz.
2: When's the homecoming football game?
3: This weekend.
2: No, no.
3: This is D-Day minus three. And I have big news for you, Iris. I'm not going.
2: Do you realize what you're saying, girl?
3: I certainly do. I might endure having my feet frozen in a windy stadium, and I could possibly struggle through those stupid card stunts at halftime, but I'll be darned if I'll march in another torchlight parade wearing George's pajamas.
2: You should talk. How do you think I feel wearing Rudolph's nightshirt?
3: Well, I'm through. Let them go along.
2: Gosh, Liz, do you think they would? After all, we've gone to every homecoming with them for the past 10 years.
3: Well, I went because I wasn't too sure some college babe wouldn't make a pass at George. But now he's gained enough weight and lost enough hair, so I don't have to worry.
2: It's a wonderful idea, Liz, but you know...
3: Look, it's their school. Let them go through this sophomoric routine by themselves.
2: Yeah! I'm with you, girl.
3: No matter how much they beg us, we won't go.
2: Yeah!
3: After all, do our husbands tell us what to do?
2: Yeah!
3: What? I mean, no! Okay, we'll lower the boom on them at dinner tonight.
4: Rickety-rack, come on, space, get in the act.
3: Yay! George.
4: Yay!
2: Rudolph.
4: Space, S-T.
3: George, for goodness sake, will you eat something?
5: Please don't interrupt us, Liz. This is a delayed locomotive.
3: Delayed locomotive, heck, it's retarded development. Now, will you please eat something?
6: Oh, who cares about eating? Come on, boy. Let's get over to the piano and run over our alma mater.
3: That's what I'd like to do with a steamroller.
2: Shall we break the news to them now, Liz?
3: Right now. And remember, no matter how much they beg us, we're not going to that lousy homecoming with them.
6: Okay, boy.
3: Wait a minute, fellas. We have something to talk to you about.
2: Yes, the homecoming game this weekend.
5: Oh, good. We wanted to talk to you about that, too.
6: Yes. George and I talked it over, and we aren't taking you this year. Okay, boy.
7: All hail to Old State U.
3: Just a minute. What do you mean you aren't taking us?
5: honey, you don't want to go.
3: I'll tell you when I don't want to go. Yeah.
5: Yeah. What are you yaying about? You hate football.
2: I do not. I love it.
3: Me too. Gosh, you don't think we'd want to miss State's big game, do you?
5: Well, I certainly...
3: Why, George, it's homecoming.
5: Now I've heard everything. Look, Liz, every year you complain bitterly. Have you forgotten your frozen feet in that windy stadium?
3: Frozen? Why, what could be more invigorating than a gentle autumn breeze around my hot, stuffy legs?
5: Lotus buds, you remember when State scored and the fellow in back poured coffee on your head and dropped a hot dog down your back? You hated every horrible minute of it.
3: Wait a minute. What are you fellas up to? Why don't you want us to be there?
2: Yeah.
5: We were only thinking of you. Believe me, Lotus Bud.
2: Don't Lotus Bud me. I know why you want to go alone. If I'm there, you can't ogle the co-eds.
5: I can, too. I mean, I don't anyway.
3: Not much. That's what it is, Iris. They want to look at the girls. They want to watch the co-eds shake their pom-poms.
5: Look, I'll tell you the truth, Liz.
3: Well, it's about time.
5: In addition to always complaining about being dragged along on homecoming week, you get on our nerves because you don't like football and you don't know anything about it.
3: Is that so?
5: Yes. So we thought everybody would be happier if you stayed home. Gad, how well put.
3: Well, for your information, Buster, we know plenty about football, and we love it.
2: Sure. I can hardly wait to get to the game Saturday and watch that old quarterback make a home run.
3: Iris, no wonder they think we don't know anything about football. It's not a home run, it's a touchdown. Oh, and it isn't a quarterback, it's a second baseman.
5: It's a shame not to take them along, George. Wouldn't they love to see the jockey run 65 yards to a knockout? Well, I guess this settles it, Liz. You don't know the first thing about football, and you're not going with us.
2: But Rudolph!
5: And there's no use wheedling, either.
3: Well, what if we learned all about football? Well, if we learn, will you take us?
5: Sure.
3: Then we'll learn. Come on, Iris, let's get started on it right now.
2: Okay.
3: How do you learn to play football?
2: I don't know. Is it... Wait. I just remembered. Rudolph has a book on it.
3: Oh, good.
2: I remember seeing it in the attic years ago.
3: Well, let's go and get it.
2: All right. And get... Hey, wait a minute.
3: What?
2: I thought we didn't want to go to that game.
3: We don't.
2: Well, then what's all this fuss about?
3: Iris, when our husbands plan to have a good time without us, we're going to have a good time with them, even if it makes us miserable. Come on.
2: I think the book's over on this side of the attic in this old trunk.
3: Oof, how dusty.
2: Yeah. Here it is. Say, It's dated 1906.
3: Oh, that's all right. The rules never change in football.
2: Here. Who wrote the book, Liz? Red Grange? Ty Cobb?
3: No, it must be this guy who has his name on the cover, Rugby.
2: I think he invented the game.
3: Oh, well, that's wonderful. Now pay attention and I'll read it.
2: Go ahead, teacher.
3: The game is played with two teams, one against the other. Well, I already knew that.
2: Me too.
3: The standard lineup is 8 forwards, 2 halfbacks, 4 3-quarterbacks, and 1 fullback.
2: Gotcha.
3: The game begins with a scrummage.
2: That's scrimmage.
3: Look for yourself.
2: Scrimmage?
3: How do you like that? All these years, the boys have been calling it scrimmage, and they think we're dumb.
2: Oh, they're going to be surprised when they hear us kick these terms around. Come on.
3: The game starts when you get the ball out of scrum.
2: Ball out of scrum. Mm-hmm. Let's learn it real good. Go ahead.
3: Okay, the snapper back sweeps the ball between his legs to the scrum halfback, who, with the front three forwards, huddles together, heads down.

0: As we look in on the Coopers once again, it's two evenings later, and we find Liz and Iris getting ready to impress George and Mr. Atterbury with their knowledge of football. The only trouble is, the girls have been studying a book on rugby by mistake.
1: F-T-A-T-E! Yay!
2: Now is the time, Iris. They're at it again.
3: Okay, let's go fracture them with our great knowledge of football.
4: Iris, do you remember all the terms?
3: Oh, sure. Wait a minute.
4: Huh?
3: Who's that famous player?
4: Rawson Robertshaw.
3: Oh, yeah, Rawson Robertshaw. Come on, let's go.
5: Now, in my opinion, there's no doubt about it, George. State should win easily tomorrow.
6: No, I think so.
2: I think so, too.
3: So do I.
5: Oh, you do. We're in, George. The girls think so, too.
3: Tell me, Liz, old football fan, what do you think of State's chances tomorrow?
2: Well, I think they should win easily. That is, if nothing happens to their star snapper back.
5: Well, that makes it unanimous. Barring some awful break, State's...
3: Star-snapper-back? Yes, star-snapper-back. I hope State has some good players, Liz.
2: So do I. Of course, we can't expect any Ross and Robert Shaws.
6: Ross and Robert Shaw? Who's he?
2: He was only the first three quarterbacks to disengage himself from the scrummage in order to assist the side hooker in getting the ball out of the scrum.
5: Well, then it's three cheers and a tiger for Ross and Robertshaw. And will you kindly tell me what you two are talking about?
2: Oh, come on, fellas, admit it. We've learned about football.
3: And we know we're right because we got it out of a book.
6: Wait. Did you by any chance get that book out of our attic?
2: Yes, what?
5: George, these two have been learning football from a rugby manual.
3: Oh, no. What's the big joke?
5: Well, rugby is an entirely different sport than football.
6: They don't even play rugby in American colleges.
7: Oh.
5: That was a nice try, girls.
2: Well, can't we go to the game anyway?
6: No, sorry, Liz. Besides, we only have two tickets, and the game's a sellout.
2: Is that so? Well, let me tell you, George.
5: Oh, no. Wait a minute. I knew how badly you girls wanted to see the game, so I arranged for two good seats for you. They're even better than ours.
3: Really?
2: Where are they?
5: At our house, right in front of the television set.
3: Oh, you stink.
5: Let's get to bed, George. If we don't get an early start tomorrow, we might miss the first scrummage.

0: Hold it, George. How much further up are our seats?
1: I'm pooped.
2: Just a little ways. Row 73. Now, here we are.
0: Thank goodness. Well, these aren't bad seats at all. You can practically see the field.
2: Yes, sir. Pardon us, please.
0: Yes, pardon me.
2: Pardon.
0: Pardon me. These raccoon coats are a little bulky. Mm-hmm. Pardon me.
2: We should be our seats right here. There are two empty ones, but they're separated. Oh, those two girls must be in the wrong seat.
3: Well, get it straightened out, boy. The game's about to start.
2: Pardon me, miss. I think you're in the wrong seat. Would you let me see your tickets?
4: Oh, certainly. Oh, here they are. Seats 12 and 13.
2: Well, I have 11. What does yours say, Mr. Atterbury?
3: 14. George, you idiot!
2: Oh, gosh, I don't know how this happened.
4: Well, sit down, Pop. The game is starting.
3: Look, would you and your girlfriend move over so my friend and I can sit together?
4: Oh, I'm sorry, but we can't. The people sitting in front of us are nice and short. We couldn't see if we moved.
5: Sit down!
2: Well, but look,
3: Never mind, George. We'll take the seats on either side of the girls. If I want to say anything to you, I'll pass you a note. Pardon me, please.
5: Down in front! Oh, shut up!

0: Iris, the game will start any minute. Turn the television set on.
1: All right.
0: I wish we were there.
2: Good afternoon, sports fans. This is Tom Nelson bringing you today's Gridiron Classic between State U and Teachers College. It's a beautiful day, and the stadium is packed. While the teams were warming up down on the field, our cameraman picked up some local color I think you'll get a kick out of. Two old grads up in the stands wearing raccoon coats.
1: Don't tell me two other men are big enough oaks to wear raccoon coats.
2: And now we swing our camera up to the stands, and there they are.
0: Iris, look, those are our oaks.
2: It's wonderful to see the old grads out here, folks. And these two really seem to be having a good time.
0: I'll say they are. Look what's sitting between them.
1: I see.
0: George Cooper, you get out of there. Do you hear me? You get out of there.
2: Well, they ought to start playing here pretty quick.
0: Looks like they already have.
2: We'll swing our cameras back down to the field.
0: Oh, no, no, wait a minute. They moved the camera, Iris. It won't do you any good to stand over there and look in sideways. You can't see them. Those bums.
2: Well, there seems to be a delay on the field. Hey, let's go back for one more look at those two old wolves. There they are.
0: Those bums. Rudolph.
2: They certainly snagged themselves a couple of cute dolls.
0: Rudolph, Atterbury, I'll give you three to get out of there. Iris, one, two, three. Are you all right?
1: Yes.
0: Well, grab your hat. We're going up there. Now we know why they wouldn't take us to that football game, those bums. Here's the window where we get the tickets, Iris.
1: Okay, girl.
0: I'd like two tickets, please.
3: Certainly. For next week or the week after?
0: What? I want them for today. Oh. What's so funny?
3: Today's game has been sold out for 2 weeks.
0: Iris, it's all sold out.
1: But we've got to get in the stadium.
3: Oh, an emergency.
0: Yes.
3: A death in the family.
0: Let us in and there will be.
3: Huh? Look, lady, I'm busy. There aren't any tickets for today.
1: Oh, Liz, what are we going to do?
0: Don't worry, we'll get in some way. We've got to.
1: But how?
0: Wait a minute. Look over there. See all those men going in and out without tickets?
1: But, Liz, those men are selling hot dogs and soft drinks.
0: Well?
1: Oh, now, Liz, you don't think that we could...
0: Why not? Young man, you there selling hot dogs. I'd like to talk to you a minute.
4: That's the way, Sade. Another touchdown.
5: Riggity rack, that's the way to give them the act.
0: Gee, it's cold here. I'm freezing.
5: Oh, well, here, my dear. Tuck some of my raccoon coat around you.
0: Oh, thank you, Mr. Atterbury.
5: Rudolph.
0: Oh, Rudolph.
5: Well, it's the least I could do. After all, George is sharing his blanket with your girlfriend.
0: I'm sure hungry.
5: You are?
0: Yeah. I'd like a hot dog. Oh, here comes the man up the aisle.
6: Oh, allow me. It's my turn to buy.
5: Oh, no, boy. It's my treat this time.
6: Well, you buy the drink.
5: All right.
0: Oh, here comes somebody up the other aisle with a drink.
7: Red hot. Get your red hot. Every dog needs to have a pedigree.
5: If Liz is here, can Iris be far behind?
1: I call Pop.
5: Oh, God.
1: I don't know where Mom is, but I got Pop for night. I call Pop.
6: Oh, what are they doing here?
1: Didn't
6: want to
1: take us to the game, huh?
6: Oh, Mr. Atterbury, how can we explain?
5: Don't try to explain. Make a run for it.
6: We can't. They're blocking each end of the road.
8: Head straight down! But people are sitting there.
9: Don't be fussy, boy. Walk on their head.
2: There seems to be a disturbance in the sand. Those two men in the raccoon coats we showed you earlier are running onto the field, and running after them in hot pursuit are two of the stadium vendors. Apparently some disagreement over payment for a hot dog. They're running right across the playing field, and the referee's blowing his whistle and calling time out. The red-headed vendor steps up to tackle the blonde man in the raccoon coat. There she goes! Wow, would you look at that! That's one of the best tackles we've seen here today! Now the police are running onto the field.

0: George, do you feel better now, George?
1: Oh, a little. I'd still like to know what hit me.
0: I tackled you.
1: And I thought you didn't know anything about football.
0: Oh, I'm sorry, baby. After you explained about the seats and all, it's my fault.
1: Oh, that's all right. I guess it serves us right for not taking you.
0: I'll get it. Hello? Yes? Me? What? I should say not.
1: Oh, who was it?
0: Of all the nerve. Someone who saw me selling hot dogs out there today. He offered me a job.
1: Selling hot dogs?
0: No, playing right tackle for the Los Angeles Rams.
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2: 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Frontier

0: there, if you know anything about Dos Rias, our frontier town, then you've probably heard about me, Chad Remington. Oh, not that my name means anything, or am I an important citizen. But it just so happens that I'm a frontier lawyer. Just about the only lawyer in the whole county and for hundreds of miles around. To tell the truth, were it not for the little ranch my father left me, I'd never make both ends meet practicing law. But even with the direct type of law we sometimes have on the frontier, we do have a court, and we do have a judge. The fact of the matter is that Libby, the judge's daughter, may someday become Mrs. Chad Remington. Now, I say may advisedly, and it's all because of what happened not much more than a week ago. It all started when a crowd of hoodlums rode into Dos Rias, tearing their lungs and triggering their guns.
1: Let's go into Blackjack's place and wet our whistles with some of his best.
2: Come on,
1: hey, Frankie.
3: Yeah.
1: You're all the time boasting about what a crack shot you are. Think you can hit that little gold eagle on that flagpole across the street?
3: I sure can. Watch.
1: You missed it a mile. I'll tell you what we'll do. We'll all shoot for it. And the first man to hit it gets six free drinks on me. Okay, then. Get them hog legs out and let's get to shooting.
0: When this had gone on for a full minute, the judge, looking out of his office window and not finding anyone with a badge or otherwise attempting to stop this bloodless riot, slammed his window and stalked down the street toward the scene of the disturbance.
4: Did you hear me? I said stop it.
1: What? What's that again, mister? Were you talking to us?
4: I most certainly was talking to you. You and the rest of these hoodlums.
1: Oh, we're hoodlums, are we?
4: Judging from your conduct, you most certainly are. Now put those guns up before we throw the lot of you in jail for 30 days for disturbing the peace.
1: Quiet, Jasper. I'll handle this old coot. You happen to be the law around here, mister? Because I don't see no tin badge.
4: If you think it takes a sheriff or a marshal to lock you up, you've got a lot to learn. You either desist and behave like decent people, or I'm exercising the prerogative of any citizen and arresting you myself.
1: Friend, I don't know anything about this free whatever you call it.

0: I don't know anything about this pre-whatever you call it, but if you think you can lock me up, come on. Try it.
1: Why, you contemptible, insufferable...
2: Yeah, what's all... Oh, what are you doing here, Judge?
0: Howdy, Black Cherry.
3: Howdy, boy. Howdy, Black Cherry.
1: Well, Mr. Turner, I suppose these maniacs are customers of yours.
2: Yeah, Judge. Not only are they customers of mine, they're friends of mine.
0: Tell them again, Black
1: Cherry. If they are friends of yours, Turner, then the friendly thing to do would be to tell them to either behave like gentlemen while they're in Dos Rios or learn to be gentlemen with a 30-day course in our town jail.
2: The trouble with you, Judge, is you're getting old.
1: Oh, I am, huh? Well, I'm not too old to arrest a lot of them, and you included, if I have to.
2: Well, like you lawyers say, that's something that remains to be proved. But what I was talking about was, you seem to forget when you were just a high-spirited young wadi yourself out to have a good time.
1: I am not forgetting anything. But you seem to forget that we've got a few laws left in Dos Rios.
2: But jeepers, Judge, these boys have been up country for a couple of months now. Ain't they entitled to come to town and have a little fun?
1: Look around the street, Turner. There isn't a man, woman, or child who hasn't run inside or has hidden in some doorway. Frightened. Frightened off the street they paid taxes to maintain.
2: Yeah, so?
1: So, I'm giving you a final warning. While these men or any other of your so-called friends are in Dos Rios, either they toe the mark and behave, or not only will they go to jail, but I'll issue a writ padlocking your place, closing it up as a public nuisance.
4: Well, the riot or near riot happened in the middle of town, and as a result, I knew nothing about it because, well, I was out at the judge's house paying a visit I was enjoying on his daughter, Libby.
5: Dad, believe me, I've thought about it as much as you say you have, but living the life you do, one-third lawyer, one-third freelance marshal, and one-third plain and simple troubleshooter. Well, don't you understand? A woman wants peace of mind and security.
4: Well, doesn't respect and affection and adoration mean something to a woman, too?
5: Take that man you run around with, Cherokee.
4: And what's wrong with the O'Bannon?
5: Oh, nothing. Run out of two states for peddling that fraudulent patent medicine of his. The only use he has for water is to bathe in it, and that not too frequently. And, you know, it isn't Cherokee. Just that I feel you aren't quite ready yet to settle down, Chet. Once you can convince me that you...
6: Well, glad you're here, Chad.
4: Well, I'm glad somebody's glad I'm here. Why, Judge?
6: I just had a run-in with Black Jack Turner and a bunch of gunslingers who started to shoot up the town in front of that saloon of Turner's.
5: Oh, Father, I hope you didn't get into a fight.
6: No, but if I had, there'd have been a half a dozen cracked heads down there, I'll tell you.
4: What was it, Judge? What happened?
6: Well, it's a long story, Chad. So pull up a chair and sit down, and I'll tell you.
4: Well, you already know what the judge told me. All about the rowdyism in town and his clash with Black Jack Turner and his coterie of gun-toting friends. However, what I didn't know and what the judge couldn't possibly have known were the repercussions resulting from his threat to padlock Black Jack's Golden Slipper Entertainment Hall. Because while he was recounting to me what had happened, Black Jack and a couple of his friends were in the Golden Slipper mulling it over.
0: Now, I ain't telling you what to do, Blackjack, but I run up against solid citizens like that judge before. And I'm telling you, they're a cyclone on wheels when they get started.
7: Ben ain't just talking, Blackjack. You could see it in the old goat's eyes that he meant what he said.
0: And being a judge, like you say, he can make it stick.
2: Yeah, I know. But I've been doing a little thinking. Thinking that might be good for this whole town.
0: Yeah?
2: That bald-headed busybody has been judge around here for the last 12 years. Just because the people elected him once.
7: You mean you ain't had no election for 12 years?
2: No, I mean he's been re-elected every 2 years just because it's become a habit. As a matter of fact, nobody's ever run against him.
0: So all right, but what's your idea?
2: Now, there's an election coming up the end of this month. Me and a couple other jazz...

0: Papers in the same business would like it a lot better if we had a new marshal. A more cooperative marshal?
1: Yeah.
0: So wouldn't it be a lot better if, while we were trying to elect a new marshal, we ran our own candidate and elected a new judge?
2: Are you serious? Who'd you run? Don't a judge have to be a lawyer? And the only lawyer around this saddle stop is that holier-than-thou Chad Remington.
0: Oh, is that so? And maybe you didn't know that old man Simpkins used to be a lawyer back in Indiana.
1: Jughead Simpkins?
2: Why, Jughead Simpkins ain't drawn a sober breath for years.
0: Sure. It'd make our campaign all the better. We could prove to the voters around here that even an old sot like Jughead would be a better judge than that fossil we got.
1: Oh, Blackjack, it wouldn't do you or us any good if he was elected. He don't even know what day of the week it is.
0: Ah, that's just the point. Now, if we elected Simpkins, don't you see he'd do anything we told him? With our own marshal and judge?
2: Yes, all right.
0: Gentlemen, a toast.
3: A toast.
0: I give you Judge Jughead Simpkins.
4: Well, Libby was right. Being a troubleshooter at heart, I decided to go down and pay a call on Blackjack Turner to see if I couldn't make him realize that Dos Rios had grown up and that it was no town for the bad ones. The saddle bums, gents on the prod, and the ordinary backcountry variety of troublemakers. Aside from the usual gaiety in the Golden Slipper, everything seemed serene as I spotted Blackjack and walked up to his table.
0: Well, what do you want, Remington?
4: I want to talk to you, Blackjack. Talk to you like a Dutch uncle.
0: Yeah? Well, I don't want to talk to you. In fact, I don't even want you in my place. Got to be careful who I let in here. And the Golden Slipper's got a good reputation.
4: Now, look, Turner. I didn't come in here for any of your stupid jokes. And I'm not going to...
0: I'm asking you decent. Are you going to get out?
4: I'm going to get out when I'm good and ready.
0: Frankie. Ben, get him out of here.
5: My pleasure, Blackjack.
0: And just to make sure there's no real trouble, I think I'll just take charge of that pup gun.
6: Oh, are you low down?
5: Come on, Frankie. Come on, Blackjack.
0: Someone we're heaving out of here. If you'll be so kind, let's have that famous march from the Bum's Rush.

0: And now, Frontier Town.
1: Well, there's a saying that there's no fool like an old fool. But as you've seen, in my case, age didn't make any difference. However, it didn't take me long to get over feeling foolish, particularly a few days later when I was sitting in my office, still licking my wounds, and Cherokee O'Bannon came banging up the stairs from his livery stable below.
2: Belly blue blazes, Chad, wait till you hear.
1: Wait till I hear what, Cherokee?
2: Well, they're running someone else against the judge in the election next week.
1: What? Running someone else for judge? Are you sure?
2: Sure, I'm sure. I got the information from the man who's running.
1: The man who's running? Who is it?
2: Old man Simpkins. Jughead Simpkins.
1: Simpkins? And what were you doing talking to Simpkins?
2: Well, Now, look here, Chad. What's that got to do with it?
1: Come on, now. Where did you see Simpkins? You were over in that saloon again, weren't you?
2: That thing you so indignantly call a saloon is a rendezvous for the less fortunate people. People like me. We refer to it as the working man's club.
1: Well, sit down. And don't sit across the desk from me. Sit where you can exhale toward the open window. Tell me what else you found out.
2: What else? Isn't that enough, running a sodden reprobate like Jughead for judge?
1: But who's running him? Who's behind him?
2: Well, I ran out of money at that stage. Although if I'd had another 4 bits in my jeans, I'm sure I could have found out.
1: Another 4 bits worth of drinks and you might have found out. But when you woke up tomorrow morning, you wouldn't have remembered anything about it.
2: Counselor, that is a base calumny. A sip of the hair of the dog that bit me and I would have been sharp as a tack.
1: Regardless, I'll bet you right now that this is some of Black Jack Turner's doings. And by glory, Cherokee, if it is, I'm not going to rest until Turner and his whole crew are run out of this town. And preferably up to the state penitentiary. A few days later, when we could start reading the handwriting on the wall and the ridiculing posters tacked up all over town, Cherokee and I were in a sober and solemn conference with the judge and his daughter, Libby.
3: Chad, this is so ridiculous. Mr. Simpkins ever knew any law at all. It's been burned out of his brain by alcohol years ago.
4: The ridiculous part of it is that there are actually people in this town who are starting to believe all those palpably asinine lies they're spreading around.
2: Yeah, you'll have your chance to answer the lies, Judge, when you make that campaign speech in front of the town hall tomorrow night.
4: And don't believe I won't answer them. Factually, categorically, and point by point.
3: I wish we really knew who is backing Simpkins. So hard to fight when you don't know whom you're fighting.
1: Well, Libby, it may be hard to fight, but it's not too hard to figure out.
4: Oh, I know whom you suspect, Chad. But honestly, I don't think that...
2: Stepper, sea serpents, Chad! What was that?
3: Chad, someone threw a knife through the window.
1: A knife with a note pinned to it. I'll get it.
2: There.
1: Well, this is going to set the democratic form of government back to the dark ages.
3: What is it, Chad? What does the note say?
4: Yeah. Let me read that. Warning. If you try making that speech tomorrow, you'll never make another one. A friend.
2: Of all the cheap, contemptible, cussed things I've ever heard of, threats in a political campaign.
4: Well, they're not intimidating me.
3: Well, I should hope not. You'll show this note to the marshal and have deputies all around that meeting.
4: Certainly. That's a good idea. The marshal's up for re-election, too. And this is aimed at him as much as it's aimed at me. We'll have every deputy in town protecting that meeting.
1: If I were you, Judge, I wouldn't.
4: What?
3: Are you out of your mind, Chad? What do you want to do, have my father killed? Or maybe you think you can protect him single-handed.
4: No, Libby, that's no way to talk to Chad.
3: Oh, it isn't, isn't it? He couldn't even protect himself the other day down at Black Jack Turner's saloon.
2: My dear Miss Libby, what chance has one man got
1: against...
2: Thanks,
1: Cherokee, but this isn't the time or the place for defending my stupidity. However, I'm still of the opinion that it would be a grave mistake to have tomorrow's campaign meeting surrounded by deputies. Now, if you'd only try to figure out what might be behind this thing, Judge, I think you'll see...
4: Chad, you're just wasting your breath trying to argue with us. I'll fight for re-election. I'll fight every thieving no good in this town. But just so long as we have law and order, I'm going to have the full protection of that law that I'm sworn to defend... Every blessed chance I can get it.
1: It was bad enough trying to argue with an old mossback like the judge. But when it came to arguing with Libby... Well, there are several old axioms that apply to a situation like this. And besides, after the dressing down Libby had given me a few days before about being footloose and trouble-seeking, I just decided that the better part of valor was to let it go at that. So, with Cherokee in tow, I went at the problem in my own way, keeping both eyes peeled when we attended the campaign meeting at which the judge spoke the next day.
4: Even with the increase in civil suits, 3 cases out of 4 that are tried in my court are still criminal actions. Do you want a judge like my opponent to sit on the bench for that?
5: No, absolutely not, sir.
4: Very well, then. Friends and fellow townsmen, then let us face facts. Let us compare the record of my opponent with my own record since we both came to Dos Rios. Let us investigate and see which one of us has contributed more to the welfare and to the civic health of our community.
2: Billy Blue, play well.
6: Chad, what was that? Hey,
7: look, everybody, down the street toward the business section. There's not a holdup.
8: Don't stand there. Let this meeting go. Come on, Marshal, and all you deputies. Let's hit our horses and get after them.
9: Come

0: moment, it was a maelstrom of men and horses. But as we pulled away from Town Hall and started through the business section of town, we could soon see that it had been Black Jack Turner's Golden Slipper Saloon that had been held up. The trail led out of town, and then suddenly, just as suddenly as the shots had started, the trail vanished into the rocks. For the moment at least, it was a lost cause. There was no trail to follow, so the marshal slowed his own horse and turned in the saddle.
1: Say, there's no use killing off these horses, boys. Rainer.
2: Well, they certainly disappeared like prairie dogs in the desert, Marshal.
3: Yes, and no wonder. The Marshal and all his deputies hadn't been down to a political meeting, a man might be able to get some protection around this town.
4: Don't be ridiculous, Turner. The Marshal was only doing what he was supposed to do. Protect me from being murdered.
3: Yeah? Well, what about me? I'm a businessman and a taxpayer. Don't you think I'm entitled to some protection, too?
1: Now, hold on, Turner. Me and my deputies were out of town almost as fast as you were.
3: Sure, almost as fast. You almost got me back that $20,000 they got out of my safe. I tell you what I'm going to do. Because the marshal's office is so busy working for a judge who can't even take care of himself, I'm offering a reward of 10%, or $2,000, for the conviction of the men who robbed my safe. Now, come on, boys, there's no sense wasting time out here. Let's be getting back to town.
0: You've noticed I'd learned enough by that time to keep my mouth shut. But I did keep my eyes open. After the mob dispersed and went back to town, it didn't take Cherokee and me very long to discover the trail we'd been following was the trail of only two horses. It wasn't very likely that only two men could successfully hold up a saloon like the Golden Slipper and get away with it. That is, not without a little help. A little inside help.
2: By my sainted mother, Chad, how can you even figure that this is an inside job?
0: Item number one. The note that was thrown into the judge's house.
2: Yes?
0: I tried to tell the judge and Libby, but they wouldn't listen. But did you notice the knife the note was stuck on?
2: Knife?
0: Yeah. It was a boning knife. A boning knife such as butchers use or they use in restaurants. Restaurants like Turner's Golden Slipper Cafe.
2: That doesn't prove the robbery was an inside job.
0: Item number two. Wouldn't it make sense if this was a planned inside job to threaten the judge so that he'd do the obvious thing and seek the protection of the marshal and all of his deputies?
2: Presuming you're right, Counselor, why should a man want to steal $20,000 for himself?
0: Item number three. You just heard Blackjack trying to make it sound as if the judge got special protection at the expense of all the other taxpayers. Now, if enough taxpayers believe that argument, the next judge in this county will be Jughead Simpkins.
2: Man alive, how can you even start to prove that?
0: Well, by doing something that's even more ridiculous, Cherokee. You and I are going to draw out every dollar we have in the bank and gamble. We're going to sit in a game with a professional gambler with nothing on our side but sheer bluff.

0: Oh, that's pretty good. Yeah.
1: Come on, Ben. Have another one. You know, tonight for my special friends, the drinks are on the house.
0: Well, for $20,000, a fella ought to be able to buy a lot of drinks. Hey, look who just walked in. Chad Remington.
1: Looks like we can have the professor play the march from the bum's rush all over again. Hey, wait a minute. What's he doing coming in here with O'Bannon and the marshal?
0: I don't know, but we'll soon be finding out. Here he comes.
2: Believe me, Turner, I wouldn't be coming in here if it wasn't on business. And if you want your $20,000 back, just tell your bouncers to lay off.
1: Why, I wouldn't throw you up. Did you say something about my $20,000?
2: He certainly did. That reward you put up was so tempting, we went out and found it.
1: What are you talking about, anyhow? I don't believe you.
3: That's the truth, Blackjack. I've got the men who held you up down in jail. And they've confessed.
2: What, sir? And if you don't mind, Turner, being a lawyer, I'd like my fee in advance. That'll be exactly $2,000. And in your case, I won't charge costs.
4: To put it politely, we want the reward.
1: First, I want to see the money.
3: You don't have to worry about the money, Blackjack. I got it down to my office.
2: That is not all of it. See here? This is some the marshal didn't have room for.
4: We decided to hang on to that much in case you welch, Blackjack.
2: So, since it gives your place a bad name to have me in it, why don't you just go back to your office, open the safe, and get us that $2,000, huh?
1: Okay. Come on, Ben. We made a bargain. We better live up to it.
2: He sure had made a bargain. And as soon as they left for the private office, Cherokee, the marshal, and I sneaked out to the back window in the alley and watched.
0: Is the door there, Blackjack?
1: Why, them dirty liars. They never got back that $20,000. It's still right here.
0: Why, sure. How could they get it back when it's always been right here?
5: What's it?
3: All right, Turner, reach. We heard every word you said.
6: Marshal, look out. They're gone.
2: I don't mean to sound as if I'm boasting, Blackjack, but I generally get what I aim at. And in your case, it wasn't just your gun arm. To square myself with a certain young lady in town, I've spent the last 3 days aiming on putting you in jail. Come on.

Frontier Town, starring Reed Hadley and featuring Wade Crosby, is a Bruce Ells production. Story and direction by Paul Franklin. Music written and played by Ivan Dittmars. Be sure to be with us again same time next week for another fine action-adventure story with your favorite young Western star, Reed Hadley. And now this is Bill Forman telling you that Frontier Town comes to you from Hollywood.

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1: Oh.
0: Lovely, isn't it? Mm. And as anyone can see, every bar is chunky.
2: Magic.
3: Yeah.
0: That's because there's a glass and a half of full cream milk in every half pound. That's why, sir, nothing tastes nicer.

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0: This is Laurence Olivier. Today's story is one of Robert Louis Stevenson. It comes from a collection which the author himself called The New Arabian Nights. And that perhaps gives you something of the flavor of this story, which is set in London in the 19th century. I myself shall play the role of the storyteller in this adaptation of Robert Louis Stevenson's The Suicide Club. This is the story of a frightening adventure. I do not propose to tell you my name, and after you've heard the story, you will perhaps understand why not. It was an adventure into which I was drawn more by curiosity than anything else. I certainly had no idea at the time of the terrible events in which the adventure would involve me, or of the tragedy in which they would end. In any event, this is how it all began. I was sitting with a friend one night in an oyster bar not far from Leicester Square.
1: What on earth that fella doing over there? The one who's just come in.
0: Huh? He seems to be with those two commissionaires. He's got a dish of something or other, haven't he? Seem to be offering everyone something to eat.
1: What are they? Pies or something?
0: Oh, yes, they look like it. Some sort of tarts, I think, yes. Good Lord, they're cream tarts. Cream tarts in an oyster bar. The fellow seems to be giving them away. I'm not surprised.
1: Well, maybe it's a wager or something.
0: Well, looks as if we're going to be offered some, too.
2: You, sir. Will you do me the honor of eating one of these tarts? I can answer for the quality of the pastry. I've eaten 27 of them myself since 5 o'clock.
0: 27? That's rather a lot, isn't it?
2: A matter of principle, sir. Every time my offer's rejected, I insist on eating the tart myself. So you can be sure that there's nothing wrong.
0: I'm sure there isn't, but I never accept a gift unless I'm aware of the spirit in which it is offered.
2: Then I shall have to admit that it's offered in a spirit of mockery.
0: Mockery? Whom are you mocking?
2: I haven't the time to explain my philosophy, sir. I'm simply distributing cream tarts. But I certainly include myself if anyone is to appear ridiculous.
0: You do?
2: Yes, indeed. Will you oblige me by helping yourself? Oh. Otherwise, I shall have to eat my 28th, and I've really had more than enough.
0: All right, then, Cole. We'll help you out. On one condition. If my friend and I both eat your tarts, you must join us for supper afterwards.
1: That's a good idea.
2: Well, I've several dozen still on hand, so I'll have to visit a few more bars before I've got rid of them all. If you're already hungry, gentlemen, I...
0: No, no, my friend and I will go the round with you. It looks a very pleasant way of passing an evening. Stupid.
2: Splendid. Two tarts for the gentlemen.
0: Delicious.
2: Sir, I perceive you're a connoisseur.
0: Well, there was obviously a story behind all this nonsense. My friend and I were anxious to hear it. We chose a little French restaurant in Soho, ordered a private room, a very good meal, and champagne for the occasion. The young man ate surprisingly well, despite his rather sickly hors d'oeuvre, and over the dessert we persuaded him to begin his explanation.
2: There's every reason why I shouldn't tell you my story. So perhaps that's why I'm going to do so.
0: Good for you.
2: Yes. I come from quite a respectable family, you know, and I started life with quite a reasonable fortune. I went in for all the usual ways of getting rid of it. Good living, gambling, love affairs, all the rest of it. In fact, I thought myself quite a man of the world.
0: Yes.
2: I had a lot of amusing adventures. Even fought a duel when I was in Paris. By the time I began to come to my senses, I had very little fortune left. And promptly fell in love.
1: Yes.
2: I had nothing left to offer the young lady. I came to the sad conclusion that there was really nothing very much left to live for.
0: No.
2: I got rid of all the money I had left down to the last £80, which left me just £40 to get rid of during the course of today.
0: £40? What happened to the other 40?
2: That went for a very particular purpose. Well, I've spent a very amusing day getting rid of my last few pounds on the cream tarts over which we met. And I wanted to close a foolish life in a particularly foolish manner, which you must admit I did.
0: Well, I shouldn't deny that, but what happens next?
2: Oh, I'm not complaining. And at least I'm not a coward. I've lived my life and enjoyed it. So now I simply have to get rid of it.
1: Get rid of it? You mean kill yourself?
0: Hmm? Well, who hasn't often thought of doing that? You know, young fellow, it's a curious coincidence that out of the whole of London, you went and picked on a couple of people in much the same position as yourself.
1: Yes.
2: What? You mean you're ruined too? Is this very excellent supper a last extravagance as well? Like my green tart?
0: Well, near enough. And just to get rid of any slight disparity, let's put £5 here on the table to cover the bill and have you a match?
1: Yes.
0: Thank you. Burn the rest. Like this.
2: What the devil are you doing?
3: Don't be an utter fool.
2: Well, Andrion.
3: But good heavens, haven't you got any money left at all now? Why didn't you keep your £40?
2: £40? Why not £40?
1: Oh, for that matter, why not 80? You must have earned the best part of 100.
3: Well, £40 would have been enough.
2: But without that, no admission. They're very strict about the rules. Fine business when you can't even die without money.
0: Now, I think you'd better explain yourself.
3: Do I have to? Mm-hmm. If you haven't the £40, what's the point?
1: Well, I happen to have enough for both of us. Thank if you, we sir. Really need it.
3: I thought you were in the same straits as I was.
0: I seem to remember that you had £80 yesterday.
3: Yes. Yes, I had. You're not fooling me. You are as desperate as I am.
0: Huh? Bored with life, if that's what you mean.
1: Indeed.
0: I thought I'd made that clear enough by burning my last money.
3: Perhaps you can afford to burn £100 or so.
0: Well, I'm no millionaire, if that's what you mean.
1: No.
3: Well, here's to your health. And good night, my merry ruined man.
0: Oh, no, you can't get out of it like that. You tell me that you're desperate, and I accept the fact. Why should you have less confidence in me? In either of us?
1: Yes, why?
3: Then you're not joking. You really are.
0: Well, like you, we've had enough of life, haven't we, Colonel?
1: Yes, I have.
0: Sooner or later, alone or together, we're prepared to put an end to it.
1: That's quite right.
0: Aren't we, Colonel?
1: Mm, yes.
0: Well, now that we've come across you, and since you seem to be in a hurry, well, we can make it tonight just as easily.
1: Quite, why not?
0: Why not all three of us together?
1: Yes, why not?
3: That really goes for you as well, Colonel.
1: Yes, certainly, provided you've something in mind.
3: And you really can put up the £80 between you.
1: Oh, I think so. Let's see, 10, 20, 40, 60... £80 and a few left over.
3: Yes, you can forget about the rest. £40 each is the entrance fee.
0: The entrance fee? Entrance fee to what?
3: To the suicide club.
0: The suicide club. Even the name of it made my flesh creep. But when this amiable young man went on to explain himself a little further, I could scarcely believe he wasn't joking. This, he said, is an age of conveniences, and only the one convenience lacking to civilized living and modern comfort, a decent, easy way to quit the stage, the back stairs way to liberty, or as he liked to call it, death's private door. And that, he carefully explained to us, had now been supplied by the Suicide Club.
3: Just how it's managed or who started the club, I don't exactly know. But what I do know, I'm under the strongest oath not to divulge. But I can say this. If you are really tired of life, both of you, I'll take you to a meeting of the club. And if not tonight, at least sometime within the week, you'll quietly cease to live.
0: And you say that you're a member of this club?
3: Yes, I paid my subscription today. I shall be going there in... What time is it? Yes, in half an hour. You've just got half an hour to make up your minds whether you're coming with me or not. If you were serious, then you've nothing to lose. I'll be back for your decision. In half an hour, gentlemen.
0: Whether the man was serious or not, we couldn't quite decide. Indeed, the only way to settle the question was by taking him up on his offer and going along with him to see what happened. Admittedly, it might be dangerous, or it might be no more than a plan to rob us of £80. Somehow, we couldn't believe that. If the worst came to worst, well, we could still afford to lose the money for the sake of the adventure. It must have taken us only a few minutes to make up our minds to see the adventure through to the end.
3: Now, you have made up your minds, both of you. You don't want to draw back while there's still time.
0: No, I'm not in the habit of drawing back, either of us.
1: No.
3: Very well, then. We'll take a four-wheeler.
4: Cab!
5: Wait, sir.
3: Drive us to the address on this piece of paper.
5: Very good, sir.
3: After you, gentlemen. Well, gentlemen, in the circumstances, you'll appreciate that a certain amount of secrecy is called for until you're actually enrolled in the club. You'll forgive me if I take the precaution of blindfolding you both.
0: Is that necessary?
3: Yes, I'm afraid it is. You see, gentlemen, this is not a joke.
0: Our journey took us to a part of the city with which I was not familiar. In fact, I had absolutely no sense of our direction except that it was east and that the journey was a lengthy one. The cab stopped at last in a dark street, and the young man paid it off. He took the bandages off our eyes and invited us to follow him down an alleyway. He knocked at a door. The door was opened, and we were ushered into an entrance hall. The young man left us for a few minutes, and we heard voices. At last, an inner door was opened, and we found ourselves in the presence of the president of the club.
6: Sit down, gentlemen.
4: I'm told you wish to see me.
2: We wish to join your club, sir. The Suicide Club.
4: The Suicide Club? What sort of club is that?
2: Well, that's what we've come to find out. It's for you to say.
4: I think there must be some mistake. This is a private house. I think I'd better leave. I don't like practical jokes.
1: What the devil do you mean? We were brought here.
2: Now, just a minute. Leave this to me. Now, I think you know very well what sort of a club we wish to join, because our young friend has just told you all about us. I'm not the sort of man to be trifled with, and if you don't want trouble, you'll take our entrance fees, the £80, and introduce us to our fellow members. Do I make myself clear?
4: Forgive me, gentlemen. You'll appreciate I have to take precautions. So you wish to join the Suicide Club. May I ask your reasons?
1: Well, I was a colonel till I was cashiered for cheating at cards.
4: Hmm. And you, sir?
2: Sheer laziness.
4: Laziness? Mm. Thank you, you must have a better reason than that.
2: No, why should I have? I've lost all my money. Can't be bothered to make any more.
4: If I wasn't so experienced in these things, I should probably turn you both away. As it is, I happen to know that suicide is almost always committed for the most frivolous reasons. Very well, then. If you're prepared to take the oath in the manner prescribed, you will be accepted as members. The oath, I need hardly say, is an oath of secrecy. We're careful to make it binding in the very highest degree. When you have taken the oath, if you're willing to do so, that is, then you'll be enrolled forthwith as members of the Suicide Club.
2: How long will that membership last?
4: Well, that remains to be seen, gentlemen, doesn't it? But I don't expect to be kept waiting very long.

0: In a moment, we continue Theatre Royal with Sir Laurence Olivier. NBC sets the scene for relaxing Sundays at home with a variety of the finest entertainment. The NBC Symphony brings back brilliant Arturo Toscanini, conducting scores by Mendelssohn, Weber, and Richard Strauss, while your Sunday newspaper of the air, Weekend, offers the latest edition of the news and features under such famous bylines as Earl Godwin and Elmo Roper. And you won't want to miss the Marriott's newest adventure in matrimonial life as Ben and Liz anticipate a blessed event on the warm comedy-drama series, The Marriage. So fluff up the easy chairs and get set for fine Sunday listening tomorrow on NBC. And now we continue Theatre Royal with Sir Laurence Olivier.
1: So, we have bound ourselves on oath to keep the secrets of the Suicide Club. Nothing could be conceived more passive than the obedience promised, or more stringent than the terms to which we had agreed. The man who broke that oath of silence could scarcely have a rag of honor or any of the consolations of religion left to him. We signed the document, but not without a shudder. The president received our entrance money, and without more ado, took us through into the smoking room of the Suicide Club. There we were introduced to our fellow members. This a full muster of the club?
2: Oh, middling. By the way, if you have any money, it's usual to offer champagne.
3: Oh.
2: It keeps up a good spirit, and it's one of my little perquisites.
1: I shall have to leave that to you, I'm afraid, Colonel.
4: Certainly, four bottles, with my compliments.
2: Thank you very much. Now, please make yourselves at home.
1: We looked about us with interest. A few of the other members were much above 30, and one or two were still in their teens. They stood leaning on tables and shifting on their feet. Many of them were smoking nervously. Others had let their cigars go out. Some talked well, but the conversation of others was plainly the result of nervous tension. One man interested me intensely. He was probably upwards of 40, but he looked fully 10 years older. I've never seen a man more naturally hideous, nor one more ravaged by his excesses. He was partly paralyzed, and was the only man in the room who shared the composure of the president. I got into conversation with him.
5: So you are newcomers, are you? Well, perhaps I can help to set your mind at rest. I've been coming here regularly for 2 years now.
4: 2 years? But I thought members could only expect to last for a week or so.
5: Ah, yes, but my case is peculiar. I'm not, properly speaking, a suicide at all. Merely an honorary member. I only visit the club once every 2 months or so. My infirmity, you know. And I pay a special rate. Even so, my luck has been quite extraordinary.
1: Your luck? I'm afraid I still don't really understand.
5: Oh, no, of course not. An ordinary member who comes here looking for death, like you, returns every evening till fortune favors him. He can even live on the premises, quite cheaply. The president's company is worth the money in itself.
1: Indeed, I shouldn't have thought it.
5: Oh, but you don't know the man. The drollest fellow. What stories and what cynicism.
1: I take it he's a permanency, like yourself.
5: The only permanency, really. So far, I've been graciously spared, but I must go at last. But the president never plays, of course. He shuffles and deals for us and makes all of the necessary arrangements. He's been running the club for over 3 years, and not a whisper of suspicion has been aroused. Quite astonishing when you come to think of it.
1: And he assists the members to commit suicide?
5: Yes, indeed. The whole thing's in his hands. You remember the case last week, the man who was accidentally poisoned in a chemist's shop?
1: I read about it in the papers.
5: Beautifully arranged. Though one of our president's less racy notions. But how simple. And how safe?
1: You mean that man was one of the victims? I mean, one of your members?
5: Of course. Nearly every accident which you read about in the papers, in decent society, of course, is arranged for one or other of our members. Ex-members, I should say.
1: You have to forgive me. I'm still in the dark. You say that you've been lucky enough in lasting so long. I thought that the whole idea was to die as quickly as possible.
5: Naturally, but as I explained, I'm a special case. To me, the club is a sort of temple of intoxication. If I could stand the excitement, I should come here more often. As it is, I regard this as the ultimate in dissipation. I think I can say I've tried every other sort.
4: I can well believe it, if you'll excuse me saying so.
5: I'm flattered. Some people get their greatest excitement out of love or gambling or crime. To me, there's nothing so exciting as fear. In fact, you can envy me. I'm an utter coward. To such as me, the club offers particular excitement.
1: It does. I'm still in the dark. How is the excitement, as you call it, arranged?
5: Of course, I must tell you how the victim, I think that was your word, how the victim is selected every evening. But not only the victim, the other member who is to act for the club and becomes death's high priest for the occasion.
4: Good heavens, man. You mean they kill each other?
5: Why, yes. The trouble of committing suicide is removed that way.
4: You mean one of us may be picked this evening to kill one of the others?
5: Why not? We should merely be doing him a service he requires. Would you refuse to oblige a friend?
1: Well, since you say that the game is interesting and exciting, how is it played?
5: You will see for yourself in a few minutes. Actually, the club combines the excitement of the gaming house, the duo, and the Roman amphitheater. The pagans did well enough, but it was reserved for our president to attain the absolute quintessence of excitement and fear.
1: That hardly surprises me. What is the game you play?
5: An extremely simple one. The members sit round the table and the president shuffles and deals the cards, one at a time to each member in turn. The member turns up his card, and I assure you, the suspense is almost unbearable. Exquisite.
1: You mean one of the cards means that the member is to die?
5: Exactly. The ace of spades is the card of death.
1: And the card that turns him into a murderer?
5: We prefer to say appoints him official of the night. That's another ace. The ace of clubs.
1: Now I could understand. Only too clearly. The man sitting by himself in the window, his head hanging, hands thrust deep in his trouser pockets, pale and sweating with fear, a wreck in soul and body. I could understand the cynical smile on the face of the president, the only one in the room who had nothing to lose by the game, who charged each man the price of his death or the hire of the killer. At last, we met again the man who had brought us to the club, the young madman of the cream tarts. Is this your first night here as a member? I take it that it is.
3: Yes, as I said, quite a few of my friends have been members in the past. That's how I came to hear about it, while they were waiting for their ace of spades. You may remember a certain baronet who was crushed to death by a falling wall last month.
1: Yes, I seem to remember him. Was he a member as well?
3: He brought me with him to the door the night of the accident. Nobody outside this room knew what really happened to him. The fellow member who obliged him was drowned in a boating accident the following weekend. I hope to be as fortunate.
1: On your first night? Isn't that rather unlikely?
3: I'm lucky at love, you know. Lucky at cards. I lay you 5-1 that I draw the ace tonight.
1: I thought you'd spent your last sovereign on cream tart.
3: Oh, I'm sorry, of course I did. Well, wish me luck anyway.
1: Well, I wish you all that you wish yourself.
3: I wish you the same.
2: If it's your pleasure, gentlemen.
3: Well, this will decide it. One way or the other.
1: A pair of folding doors had been thrown open, and the whole roomful of men began to pass into the next room. The gaming room itself was similar in every way to the one which we had left, except for the furniture. The center of the room was occupied by a long green table, at the head of which the president seated himself. In front of him was a pack of cards, which he began to shuffle and cut with careful deliberation. 13 members sat down at the table. My friend and I, between the young man and the semi-paralyzed honorary member.
2: Very well, gentlemen. For the benefit of our new members, each of you must declare the card that's been dealt to him before I deal the card to his neighbor. Is that understood?
1: Yes, certainly.
4: Yes.
2: Very well, then. I will begin to deal.
6: 2 of hearts. Knave of spades.
3: 10 of hearts.
6: Queen of hearts. 3 of clubs. 8 of diamonds.
5: 7 of clubs.
4: Knave of diamonds.
1: Ace of hearts.
6: No.
2: I must ask you to declare your cards, sir.
6: The ace of clubs.
4: Oh,
1: the ace of clubs. The card of the killer had been dealt to the young man of the cream tarts. He dropped it on the table, his face whiter than the pasteboard, then left his place at the table and stumbled back into the smoking room. The excitement around the gaming table was now electric. The killer was known, and somewhere among the remaining 12 was the victim. Hope, fear, envy, and abject terror shone from the watching eyes of the players. A striking contrast to the cynical smile of the dealer.
7: Five of hearts.
8: King of spades.
6: Four of diamonds.
1: A card had now been dealt to every member around the table. The president began to deal the second round.
6: Ace of clubs.
8: Queen of spades.
6: Five of clubs. Six of diamonds. Seven of spades. King of hearts.
4: Two of diamonds.
1: And once again, the deal had come round to me. As I turned my card on the table, my heart was pounding in my chest. Ten of hearts. And now it was the turn of my neighbor, the honorary member.
8: The ace of spades. No, no, I don't want to die. I don't want.

0: game for the night was at an end. Conversation broke out again among the members. The air had ceased to be electric. The president gathered up the cards again, replaced the pack in its box, then stretched and yawned like a man who has finished his day's work. But the honorary member, who had trifled with his fears one time too often, sat in his place with his head in his hands, drunk and motionless, a thing stricken down. As we left the room, the president beckoned to the young man of the green tarts. The man who had hoped to die was receiving his instructions as official of the night. My friend and I made our escape as quickly as we could. Walking out into the darkness of the street, neither of us paused to find our bearings. The scene that we had witnessed was one we hoped never to see again. As for the club and its murderous president, the madness and criminal folly of its members, that was a matter which we were bound by the strictest oaths to keep undisclosed. After some rapid walking, we hailed a hansom cab which took us back to our homes and back to some degree of sanity. Next morning, my friend came round to call on me after breakfast.
1: Well, have you seen it in this morning's paper?
0: No. What? I haven't looked at the papers yet.
1: Then read this.
0: Double tragedy in London Square. Death fall from window.
1: Read it.
0: Brompton Square was the scene early this morning of a double tragedy. Mr. Bartholomew Malthus, well known in social circles, and Sir Andrew Flan were killed in a fall from the fourth floor window of the former's town residence. It appears that Sir Andrew had offered to assist Mr. Malthus up the stairs to his apartment as the latter was suffering from the effects of a partial stroke. On emerging from the lift, it is thought that Mr. Malthus must have been seized with an attack of giddiness, which caused Sir Andrew to lead into an open window at the end of the corridor. It is thought that one of the gentlemen must then have stumbled and that the other, in trying to save him, was dragged through the window in his turn. The bodies were found in an area by a constable on his early morning round.
1: The honorary member and the young man of the cream tarts.
0: So he died after all. Was it murder and suicide? Or murder and accidental death? I wonder.
1: Whatever it was, the world can spare them. Both of them.
0: Yes. And only one thing lacking to make it poetic justice.
1: You mean the president?
0: Yes. The president of the Suicide Club. What was the ultimate fate of those other members of the club? Whether the club is still in existence, or whether the murderer whose brain conceived it came to a violent end in turn, that is something I shall never know. All I know is this, that I never read of a fatal accident in the papers now without wondering whether it was an accident or just one further member of an association of madmen, madmen whose £40 had been paid to join the Suicide Club. This is Laurence Olivier again. I should like to thank the cast of this week's play, which was based on Robert Louis Stevenson's story, The Suicide Club, which included Milton Rosmer, Keith Pyatt, Robert Rietti, Paul Whitson Jones, and Eric Berry. Next week, I look forward to the pleasure of welcoming you once again to our program. Until then, au revoir, and thank you.

0: Sir Laurence Olivier starred in today's transcribed program. The script was by Derek Patmore. The music was under the direction of Sidney Torch. Theater Royal is an NBC presentation, produced and directed by Harry Allen Towers.
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0: This is Nightline, the line that's open at the right place at the right moment, and this is Walter O'Keefe. Good evening, and here's our first Nightline call tonight from Hollywood. Groucho Marx and You Bet Your Life. Hey, George, you tell us, what is tonight's secret word?
1: Ladies and gentlemen, the secret word is people. P-E-O-P-L-E.
2: Really?
1: You bet your life. 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
3: In centuries past, this was the sound that used to get the news around. Yes, in centuries past, the people on one side of the hill beat the drum to share the news of the world with the people on the other side of the hill. And since the world in those days was a smaller, more easygoing world, this was enough to get the news around. Ours is a chaotic age with critical events flashing across the face of the earth. Fortunately for us, we can keep up with these events because we have at our fingertips the fastest means of communication ever devised. We have radio. And NBC Radio, with news on the hour, keeps you alerted to world events wherever they happen, as soon as they happen. From ages primitive to present, people have wanted to keep up with events. And in our day and age, this is the sound that really gets the news around. This is Leon Pearson inviting you to keep up with the news on the hour all day, every day, over most of these NBC stations.
1: And here he is, the one, the only...
4: Well, here I am again with a chance for each of our couples to win up to $10,000. And if any of them say the secret word, they'll win an extra $100.
1: Groucho, I
4: now,
1: have...
4: Now, who's first, George? You're supposed to wait until I say who's first.
1: Oh, am I?
4: You can be replaced, you know.
1: Mr. Stephen Perkins is waiting to
4: Stephen
1: talk.
4: Foster, isn't it?
1: No, Stephen Perkins is this gentleman's name.
4: Oh,
1: he's
4: this
1: waiting.
4: Is not the songwriter, huh?
1: No. Groucho, I have Mr. Stephen Perkins waiting to talk to you, and his
4: you
1: partner...
4: You said that, George.
1: His partner is a special guest... Mrs. Catherine Godfrey, and I think I might mention here that Mrs. Godfrey is Arthur Godfrey's mother.
4: Well, shucks. Well, welcome to your next life. Say the secret word and you'll divide an extra $100. It's a common word, something you see every day. Well, what do you know? Arthur Godfrey's mother, huh?
5: People say, are you related to him? And I say, I'm his producer.
4: No. Oh. Well, you said the secret word, people, so you and your partner over here split $100. So now you're already $50 ahead. Okay. Back where you came from, huh? You're Stephen Perkins?
6: Yes, sir.
4: Where are you from, Mr. Perkins?
6: Marblehead.
4: No, I don't want a description of you. I just want to know where... All I want to know is where you hail from.
6: And then...
4: Where are you
6: from? I went
4: from?
6: To the Granite State.
4: Oh, the Granite
6: State. Born in Marblehead.
4: Well, tell us something about Marblehead. What was your boyhood like there?
6: Didn't have one there.
4: What was it like in New Hampshire?
6: It was mighty cold. Mighty cold.
4: Mighty cold. Say, you're a regular fountain of information, aren't you? Steve, you said it was cold back there in New Hampshire. We don't have cold winters in California, you know. We just have colds. But I know what it's like back there in the winter because, you know, I was brought up in the East. How'd you like it as a boy, for instance, in the winter? How would you get to school?
6: Well, we used to have to walk to school. We used to plow through a lot of snow. Some mighty cold, cold weather.
4: Well, that's admirable. Those are the things that made America great. Nothing could stop the children of those days from achieving an education. Now, how far was the school from your home?
6: 3 blocks.
4: Well, you were a real pioneer, weren't you, huh?
6: Mm-hmm.
4: 3 blocks. When I was in school, I had to go 10 blocks.
6: Heavens.
4: Yeah, well,

0: A real pioneer, weren't you, huh?
1: Mm-hmm.
0: 3 blocks. When I was in school, I had to go 10 blocks.
1: Heavens.
0: Yeah, well, these were cell blocks in a reform school. Catherine, where are you from?
2: New York City.
0: New York City, huh? Yeah. And well, when were you born?
2: I was born in 1879 in Oswego, New York.
0: You swing on who in New York?
2: Oswego, New York.
0: Oh, I thought you said you had Oswego in New York. By the way, how does it feel to be the mother of a famous celebrity?
2: Oh,
0: what did you say his name was?
2: Arthur Godfrey.
0: Arthur, Godfrey, yeah. Catherine, you seem interested and alert in what's going on around you. How do you spend your time? Do you have any particular projects and interests?
2: I'm a composer, and I write music, and I brought you 2 marches. They have them for you later.
0: Oh, good.
2: And I play the organ, the piano, everything I can lay my hands on. I have a hammer.
0: Well, could you play him? You could lay your hands on him.
2: And I am quite a cut-up. If you give me a piece of paper, I'll cut something out.
0: Piece of paper?
1: Check with you.
0: Well, I don't have
2: No, I don't want that. I want a piece of that white paper. That
0: this? This is cardboard. Could you do it
2: on that? Yeah, I can do it with that. And do you know what
0: the thing is, if you cut that up, your name is on there, and
2: I
0: won't know who you are.
2: Cut up anyway. You know what the telephone number is of the Garden of Eden?
0: The telephone number of the Garden of Eden?
2: Yeah.
0: No, what is it?
2: 281 Apple.
0: That's mighty good.
2: I gave you a cigar instead of a pipe.
0: No, you gave me a pipe instead of a cigar. Why did you do that? Do you object to cigar smoking? That's rather good, isn't it, huh?
2: No glasses.
0: You see them?
2: I can cut your name out, but you have to have a typewriter paper to do it.
0: No, well, I don't. I haven't even got a typewriter.
2: Well,
0: now, Catherine, I want you to be honest. Do you think this really looks like me?
2: No.
0: You know what it looks like, don't you? It looks more like one of those tea bags that your son is always holding up. Well, you're a charming couple, and I've certainly enjoyed talking to both of you. And, Catherine, I think your son is a real big talent. And when you see him, you give him my regards on another network. You think he's going to be happy with your appearance here tonight?
2: He doesn't know it.
0: Well, he will if he sees it,
2: well,
0: won't he? Or doesn't
2: he
0: watch?
2: Do? It's all over.
0: Yeah. But do you think he'll enjoy it?
2: Well, he must.
0: I mean, does he approve of you having a theatrical career?
2: It's fun.
0: Huh?
2: When I'm out. I do lots of club work. I sing and recite and read and everything else at clubs, women's clubs.
0: Yeah. Well, I mean, but does he approve?
2: Well, he'd rather stay home and knit, but I'm not going to.
0: You're the boss, though, aren't you?
2: I'm the boss for myself.
0: Well, you just keep throwing your weight around. You selected United States geography, and I'm going to ask you some questions. If you miss 2 in a row, you're out. If you get 4 in a row right, you win $1,000. Now, what state is famous for its bluegrass region?
2: Kentucky.
3: You have one right.
0: Now, talk it over before you answer, because he might have a different answer.
2: We couldn't.
0: What state lies directly north of Louisiana? Now, talk it over.
2: Arkansas
0: is right, yeah.
3: You have 2 right. 2 more right, and you'll have $1,000.
1: Good.
0: Now, in what city is the Alamo?
1: That's in Texas.
0: What city?
2: San Antonio
0: is right.
3: You're almost there. Get the next one right, and $1,000 is yours.
0: Now, which of our state capitals is situated at the highest altitude?
1: I would say Denver.
2: Washington.
1: I'll say Denver.
0: Well, I'm glad you have different answers, because you're both wrong. It happens to be Santa Fe, New Mexico.
2: Oh?
1: That's
0: a fooler, isn't it, huh?
3: Well, now you have 1 wrong. If you get the next one wrong, the game is over
0: now
3: for
0: what
3: you.
0: What state is known as the land of sky blue water?
1: From
0: the land of sky blue water.
1: That's Minnesota.
0: Minnesota is right.
3: Well, you're back on the right track. You have 1 right now.
0: Now, what state lies directly east of Oregon?
1: That is...
2: Wait a minute.
0: Cork it over.
2: East of Montana.
0: Well, what do you decide
2: east
0: on?
2: East of Montana, west.
1: You said east of Oregon, did you not?
0: East of Oregon.
1: Idaho.
2: Oh, I thought you said east of Montana.
0: Well, do you agree with that, Captain?
2: Yes,
0: Idaho. Well, he's right. It was Idaho.
2: I thought you said east of
0: And you
2: pretty near
0: talked him out of the money, eh?
1: Sure did.
3: Well, you have 2 right anyway.
0: In what state do you find Bunker Hill?
2: Massachusetts.
0: Massachusetts is right.
1: We agree on that. That's
0: now you got 3 right.
3: The next one right, you'll have your $1,000.
0: The Lake of the Woods projection is the northernmost point of the United States. In what state is it?
1: That's Minnesota primarily. You agree to that?

0: Minnesota? It's a good thing you got him here tonight, Catherine. Minnesota is right.
1: And you have four in a row, so you win $1,000.
2: Oh, that's
0: good. Now you've won $1,000. Now you can keep it and quit, or else you can come back later and try to double your money. You might even get a chance at $10,000. So go over there and sit down and think about it. Well. And thanks for being on the show.
3: In just a moment, our second couple will join Groucho to play You Bet Your Life. Open a beer.
4: Why, it sounds like Pabst.
3: Pabst.

0: Pabst Brewing Company, Milwaukee.
1: All right, George, carry on. Who's our next couple? Who's on deck?
2: Groucho, Miss Ziva Rodan and Mr. Murray Rose
1: are
2: standing.
1: On deck?
2: No, they're just standing by to talk to you.
1: Standing by what?
2: They're standing by the outside here. Would you please come in, folks, and meet Groucho Marx now?
1: Welcome to You Bet Your Life. Say the secret word and divide an extra $100. It's a common word, something you see every day. Murray Rose and Ziva Rodan, is that right?
3: Right?
1: Well, you're an attractive young couple. And Ziva, I'll start with you. And what I'd like to do is wind up with you. Now, what kind of a name is Ziva?
3: Ziva is an Israeli name. It means sunshine.
1: It does, huh?
3: Yes.
1: Well, would you mind coming a little closer? I'd like to get sunburned before the evening. Are you from Israel?
3: Yes, I am.
1: You
3: I was
1: are.
3: Born in Haifa.
1: Yeah. You speak very good English. Did you learn it in Israel?
3: Well, basically, yes, but I went to school in St. Louis, Missouri.
1: St. Louis. Why did you go to St. Louis to school? Did you like the draft beer there with your lunch?
3: Well, I have an uncle who is a psychiatrist in St. Louis, and he invited me to visit with them for a couple of years, and I finished high school there. And then I went back to Israel and joined the army.
1: Joined the army? What did you do in the army? General housework? Or?
3: No, I... The first 2 months, I went through a basic training just like a regular soldier, and then I was placed under in the entertainment division.
1: You entertained the whole army?
3: Well, not quite the whole army at once, you know.
1: What did you do in the army? I mean, what did you do in the army?
3: Oh, I danced and I sang and I...
1: Is this while the war was on? You were singing and dancing?
3: Of course.
1: They have dancers in the army in Israel?
3: Well, it's something like the U.S., so, you know...
1: Apparently, the Gaza Strip isn't what I thought it was.
3: It isn't.
1: No wonder they've been fighting over it.
3: You know...
1: I'll get around to you in a moment, Ziva. And get started with this character here. You're Murray Rose, huh?
4: Right.
1: Now, where are you from?
4: From Australia, Groucho.
1: Whereabouts? Were you born under a kangaroo, or...?
4: I was born in Birmingham, England.
1: You just said you were from Australia.
4: Well, I was born in Birmingham, England, and I traveled to Australia when I was one, and I've been living there in Sydney ever since.
1: Well, what are you doing here?
4: I'm studying. I'm a student down at SC, Southern California.
1: Oh, I didn't know they had any students at USC. What are you studying there?
4: I'm taking a course in television and cinema from the point of view of acting and directing and producing.
1: What did you do in Australia? Is that the way you pronounce it, Australia?
4: Australia.
1: Yeah.
4: Well, I've been swimming since I was three.
1: You must have more barnacles on you than the Queen Mary. How old are you?
4: 19.
1: I thought you were around 30. You're not old enough for this girl.
3: Oh, yes, she is.
1: This kid talks for herself, huh? Have you achieved anything as a swimmer?
4: I've had... quite a good success. Yes.
1: Have you been on any big swimming meets?
4: I was in the recent Olympic Games in 1956 in Melbourne.
1: Really?
4: Uh-huh.
1: Well, you had some stiff competition, as I recall, in the Olympics. How did you make out?
4: I did quite reasonably. I won 3 gold medals.
1: This is... this is what is known as typical British understatement. Isn't that something of a record, 3 gold medals?
4: I believe so, yes. The last person to do it was Johnny Weissmuller in 1924.
1: Oh, and he wound up a tree. Now, Murray, do you have any particular secrets for winning gold medals? Any training rules that we'd be interested in that would help these people out front, for example?
4: Well, I restrict myself to no drinking, no smoking, no late nights, no dates...
1: How about diet? Do you eat anything special, like steaks and strawberry shortcake and things like that?
4: Well, to you, I probably have quite an unusual diet. I don't eat meat or fish or poultry, and instead I eat a lot of fresh fruits and vegetables. And at the same time, I stay away from most devitalized and unprocessed foods, such as white sugars and white flours.
1: Well, if you don't eat meat and fish, where do you get your proteins?
4: Well, from such foods as nuts and soya beans and yogurt, wheat germ.
1: Well, now, let me get this straight. You don't have any late hours, no smoking, no drinking, no girls,
4: you said it.
1: No steaks,
4: no.
1: And no sweets.
4: That's right.
1: Well, when you're out there swimming, have you ever thought of just drowning yourself? Well, you're a lovely couple, and if you don't get married tonight, you both ought to have your heads examined. Now, you selected world geography. I'm going to ask you some questions. If you miss two in a row, you're through. If you get four in a row right, you win $1,000. What is another name for the Republic of Ireland? It's one word.
3: Ire?
1: That'll do. Could be Erin, too.
2: You now have one right.
1: I used to know a boy in Ireland. He was an Erin boy. No, it's E-R-I-N. Cologne is the city on the Atlantic side of the Panama Canal. What is the city on the Pacific side?
3: It's in
1: France, isn't it? Take a guess. Well, the bell is rung. Well, it's Balboa. Abyssinia is the former name of what country?
3: Persia?
1: No. Gee, you ought to know this. Ethiopia.
2: Well, that's
1: well, I'm
2: too
1: sorry.
2: Long in a row.
1: Sorry. I was hoping you were going to win some money.
3: Oh, me too.
1: All right, I'm going to give you one more question for $100, and please don't help because it's rather difficult. Are you ready? What color was the old gray mare? Pink, that's right. Sorry you didn't win more, but thanks anyway
3: Thank
1: for being with us,
3: much.
1: And I know you're going to have a very successful
3: Thank
1: future,
3: you
1: and
3: much.
1: You too.
4: Thanks, Groucho.
1: You'll get along swimmingly.
4: Before I go, I'd just like to say I'd like to donate my money to the community chest.
1: Oh.
4: Because I come under the rules of the Pacific Coast Conference and they don't allow me to accept money at the present.
1: Oh. Well, you're a fine young fellow and I'm sure you're going to be a great success. And thanks for being here.
0: We'll find out if our first couple will try for $10,000 in just a moment.
5: Hi, folks. This is Pat O'Brien, speaking to you about the many things crippled children need. Special care, muscle training, special schooling, to name just a few. But most of all, they need to belong. They need to be part of the everyday life about them, to play in the sunshine, to be accepted by other children. Have you ever listened to the slow shuffle of young feet heavy with braces that reach from shoes to hips? Or the measured tapping of the child who must walk with crutches when he plays? If you have, I'm sure you've found yourself wishing that every child could walk or run freely. That is what crippled children wish, too. And you and I have a part to play in making some of their wishes come true. One of the ways to do this is by giving to Easter Seals so that more crippled children may have special care and treatment. Or you can contribute directly to crippled children in care of your local post office.
1: George, we're ready to see who wants to get a crack at all this fabulous money.
2: All right, here's Stephen Perkins and Mrs. Catherine Godfrey. Would you come back out here again, please?
1: Now, if you decide to try for the 10 and you fail, you wind up with a total of 500. Now, what are you going to do?
6: Well, I think I will let him do it, and I'll back up.
1: Well, congratulations on winning the 500. Now, take a seat over there. Now, Mr. Perkins, you're going to try for the big money, huh?
7: Yes, I'll go on.
1: Now, think of a number between 1 and 10.
7: Nine.
1: Nine, well, give the wheel a turn.
7: Okay.

0: course.
1: Well, you chose nine and came up four, so this question is worth $1,000. You ready?
0: All ready.
1: The Emporia, Kansas Gazette became nationally famous through the efforts of its wise and gifted editor. For $1,000, who was this outstanding small-town newspaper man?

0: What have you got?
1: That was Mr. White.
0: That was William Allen White is right. Yes, he said. For a country boy from New Hampshire, you've done pretty well. Now you've got $1,000. What are you going to do with all that money?
1: Well, I don't mind hard work, but that's a difficult decision, and I think I'll let Mrs. Birkin decide.
0: Well, congratulations, and thanks for being with us. You bet your life.
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1: What has a hazelnut in every bite?
2: Sorry!
1: And thick milk chocolate for your delight?
2: Sorry!
1: Nougat and caramel, golden light?
2: Sorry!
1: And don't forget the hazelnut in every bite! And again! What has a hazelnut in every bite?
2: Sorry!
1: Thick milk chocolate for your delight?
2: Sorry!
1: Nougat and caramel, golden light? And don't forget the hazelnut in every bite!

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0: Well, let's look in on the little town of Melrose Springs, home of that popular radio entertainer, Honest Harold. It's early morning now, and we discover Harold on the way to the radio station.
1: Working, yeah?
0: He's about to pass the residence and clinic of his oldest friend, Dr. Yancey, the veterinarian.
2: Oh, what a beautiful morning. Oh, what a beautiful day.
1: Oh, dear. Gosh, the bright morning sun certainly makes old Doc Yak Yak's clinic look a little antiquated. Look at that old weather-beaten shingle he's got hanging on the porch. You can hardly read it. Dr. Quinton Yancey, D.S.
2: D.S.
1: Wonder what that stands for. Oh, distemper shots. What a character. I think I'll drop in and see him a minute.
3: Come in. Oh, hello, Harry.
1: Hello, Doc. How's the pasture of the poodles this morning?
3: Now, Harry.
1: Only kidding. Hey, you must be going out in a case. You're wearing your alpaca coat and your surgical sneakers.
3: Well, of course, Harry. This is the morning I make my weekly visit downtown to the animal shelter. See if there are any warm noses down there.
1: Yeah, oh, yeah. You've been doing that for quite a while now, haven't you, Doc?
3: Oh, yes. I've been resident physician there for 20 years.
1: Resident physician.
3: In fact, the county veterinarian inspector is coming to town today.
1: Hmm?
3: Oh, of course, he'll appoint me for another year.
1: Yeah, oh, of course.
3: Yes, sir. Harold, you ought to see me, my little friends down there, the way they wag their tails when I walk in. If I had a tail, I'd wag it right back at him.
1: If you had a tail, you'd be in there with him.
3: Oh, say, that'd be kind of nice.
1: Oh, my goodness.
3: I better get started. I want to pick up a present on the way down. One of the Cocker Spaniels is having a birthday today.
1: Oh?
3: Yeah. Thought I'd get her a pound of hamburger and put 3 candles on it.
1: Oh. Oh.
3: Well, here's Arthur McGoat. Hello, Arthur.
1: You're sure fond of that goat, aren't you, Doc?
3: Of course, Harold. Arthur has personality. He has a certain air about him.
1: He sure has. See you later, Doc. Get out of the way, Arthur. Bah, yourself.
4: Good morning, Station KHJP. Just a moment, I'll connect you.
1: Good morning, Glory.
4: Oh, good morning, Harold.
1: Is my dear boss, Stanley Peabody, in?
4: No, he's down at the City Hall this morning. He had some things to do as mayor.
1: Mayor? How can a pinhead like that hold down 2 jobs?
4: Well, he had to meet the county veterinarian inspector this morning.
1: Oh, yes, the inspector's here to make the appointment at the animal shelter. Of course, he'll pick Doc again this year.
4: Well, I don't know if he will or not.
1: Why?
4: Well, there's a new inspector coming this year.
1: There is?
4: Yes, I heard him talking to Mary Peabody on the phone.
1: Gloria, you listen in on their telephone conversation? You ought to be ashamed of yourself. What did they say?
4: Well, he said he might appoint that young veterinarian that just came to town.
1: Huh?
4: He's going to visit them both and inspect their offices before he makes up his mind.
1: Inspect Doc's office? Oh, my goodness. Wait till he gets a look at Doc's mailbox. An old red heart can.
4: Yeah.
1: Gosh, Gloria, it'd be awful if Doc didn't get that appointment. Why, it would break the old fellow's heart.
4: I guess it would.
1: Hmm. Wonder if I could talk that new inspector into appointing Doc. Maybe I could bribe him with a couple of cigars. Oop. If the Kefauver committee is listening, I'm only kidding.

0: Poor old Doc. He was so proud going down to that dog shelter this morning with his briefcase full of dog biscuits. I gotta help him get that appointment. Well, better talk this over with Pete. Hope he's in the police station this morning. Pete, I want to talk to you.
1: Just a minute, Harold. I'm on the phone.
0: Huh?
1: I'm talking to my girl, Eloise Ziegenfuss.
0: Oh, no, not that.
1: What was that, Eloise? Sure, Eloise, you know how I feel. I don't have to tell you again.
0: Ooh.
1: Oh, now, Eloise, don't make me say it right here in public.
0: Ye gods, tell her, Pete.
1: Well, all right. I'll say it just once more. Eloise, I think you make the best marble cake in town.
0: Well, that fits a marble cake for a marble head.
1: Well, I'll see you tonight, honey bunch.
2: Goodbye.
1: Goodbye. Oh, she's a wonderful girl, Harold.
0: Yeah. I gotta meet her sometime, Pete. You and I are Doc's oldest friends, Pete, and we gotta help him.
1: Help him?
0: Yeah. You know, he may not get appointed at the animal shelter this year.
1: What? Why not?
0: Well, there's a new county inspector coming, and I heard he may give the job to that young veterinarian. You know, the one that's got that up-to-date fancy office.
1: Oh, well, I guess Doc's office is a little old-fashioned.
0: A little old-fashioned? He bought his office equipment at Army Surplus. Must have been from the Spanish-American War, though.
1: You know, I always wondered why his doormat said, "Remember the Maine."
0: Well, it's up to us to do something, Pete. We can't let old Doc Yak Yak down.
1: I'm with you, boy. You got any ideas?
0: Well, maybe we could help Doc modernize his office before the inspector gets there.
1: Say, I could lend him my picture of Theda Barra.
0: Oh, thanks. Now, I got an idea, Pete.
1: What's that?
0: You and I could pay a little visit to this young veterinarian's office and kind of snoop around a little. Maybe we could get some ideas how to fix up Doc's place, huh?
1: Harold, that is a doozy.
0: Yeah, thanks. Come on, Pete, let's go right now, huh?
1: Okay. Oh, just a minute till I say goodbye to the prisoners.
0: Oh, yeah.
1: Be back in a little while, boys. Don't go away.
0: Oh,

0: Well, here we are, Pete.
1: Yeah.
0: Hmm. Pretty fancy place for a dog and cat hospital. All painted white and green shutters. Look at that sign. Tail Wagger Towers.
1: And look at that doctor's name. Dr. J.J. Winchester. Sounds like a repeating rifle, don't it?
0: Well, come on, Pete. Let's go in.
1: Yeah, okay, boy.
0: Don't forget now. We'll act like we've got a sick dog.
1: Gotcha, boy.
0: And keep your eyes open. We'll find out how they do things in a modern place.
1: I'll put everything down in my notebook.
0: Yeah, notebook. All right. Hmm. Got a buzzer on the door.
1: Buzzer on the door. Let me write that down.
0: Pretty swanky waiting room. Chromium chairs, Venetian blinds.
1: Venetian blinds. Let me write that down.
0: Look at that picture on the wall, Pete. An autographed photograph of a Doberman pincher.
1: Say, Harold, that dog writes a nice hand. Yeah.
0: Let's see what it says, huh? Dear Dr. Winchester, thanks for cropping my ears.
1: Thanks for cropping my ears. Let me write that down.
0: Never mind, Pete.
2: Good morning, gentlemen.
0: Good morning, Dr. Winchester.
1: Howdy.
2: What can I do for you?
0: What? Oh, oh, just thought we'd come in and see a man about a dog. Nice little place you have here, Doctor. Suppose you have all the latest equipment.
2: Oh, yes, yes, the very latest. Air-conditioned kennels, exercise yard, x-ray machine.
1: X-ray machine, let me write that down.
2: What was that?
0: Pete, you're a lint head.
1: Lint head, let me write that down.
0: Doctor, what we came in to find out is just how you'd go about treating our little animal.
2: Well, I use the most modern methods. First, I have my nurse prepare him for examination.
0: Nurse?
1: Let me write that down.
2: Then, after examination, I give whatever treatment is indicated. Internal medicine, shots, or diathermy.
1: Let me write that down. Harold.
0: What?
1: How do you spell diathermy?
0: You were saying, Doctor?
2: Of course, I record a complete case history on every animal. I keep them in that steel filing cabinet.
0: Hmm. Doc keeps his in an old milk and magnesia bottle.
2: Well, gentlemen, I've told you all about my hospital. Let me ask you a few questions. What kind of a dog do you have?
0: Dog? Well, Airedale.
1: Collie.
2: I beg your pardon?
0: Well, he's an Airedale, but he looks like a collie from the back. He's high-waisted.
2: I see. What seems to be the matter with your dog?
0: The matter with him? Well, I don't know. You're the doctor.
2: Has he had a diagnosis?
0: A diahoosis?
2: Gentlemen, you want to know what I think?
0: What's that?
2: I think your dog is mythical.
1: No, he's a collie.
0: Yeah. What? Come on, Pete, let's get out of here before Winchester goes bang.

0: Gosh, poor old Doc's place looks worse than ever after seeing Tail Wagger Towers. Maybe I can talk him into fixing his place up a little before the inspector gets here. It's his only chance. Look at this door. Almost off the hinges. Better knock easy.
1: Come in.
2: Where are you, Doc?
1: Be with you in a minute, Hal. One of the legs just came off my operating table. I'm nailing it back on.
0: Oh, my goodness. Old Doc's about as modern as a Stanley steamer. Look at those magazines. They're so old, they're turning yellow. Let's see one. Literary Digest. What's this on the cover? Results of the election poll, Landon by a landslide.
1: Looking through my magazines, huh?
2: Yes, Doc.
1: You can borrow any of them if you want it.
0: Thanks, Doc, but I know how the First World War came out.
1: Oh. Well, Harold, I had a wonderful time down at the dog shelter this morning.
2: Oh?
1: Yes. Dogs were so glad to see me. And next week we're going to have a farewell party for Spotty the Terrier. I found a home for him with some awfully nice people.
0: You did, Doc?
1: Hey, it'll be kind of a double celebration. I'll be beginning my new year at the shelter, too.
0: Poor old fellow. Little does he know. Doc, have you ever thought of modernizing your office here a little?
1: Huh? What's the matter the way it is now?
0: Well, nothing, but it does look a little old-fashioned.
1: Oh.
0: Now, Doc, I mean, you might fix it up a little. Get some magazines that are up to date. You might make a better impression if you wore a white coat and took off those orange suspenders.
1: Well, if you're ashamed of me, Harold, you don't have to come here, you know.
0: Oh, but Doc, I didn't...
1: Oh, it's all right. I suppose I am just an old fuddy-duddy. But my animals love me.
0: I love you too, Doc. I want to help you. That's what this is all... Oh, my goodness. Then you shouldn't let that billy goat run around your office.
1: You hear that, Arthur? We're not good enough for Harold anymore.
0: Well, Doc, you don't understand. The inspector is...
1: Arthur, what do you think of a man who's too high-toned for his old friend? Go on, tell Harold.
0: Who asked you to horn in? What's he up to, Doc?
1: I don't think Arthur liked that, Harold.
0: Call it off, Doc. Oop, I better get out of here. Oop, I can just beat into the door. Well, at least Doc will have to get a new door. Maybe he'll have to get a new goat.

We will return for the second act of our story, Honest Harold, in just a moment. Jack Benny, the eminent violinist, is going to turn piano tuner on CBS this Thursday evening, and Jack Benny, the eminent comedian, at the same time, will essay a straight dramatic role as the same piano tuner on CBS's famed Suspense program. 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And now, back to Harold Perry as Honest Harold, the homemaker.

0: Well, it's hard to teach an old dog new tricks. And Honest Harold is learning that it's even harder to get an old dog doctor to change his ways.
1: You're doggone right.
0: Harold's efforts to get Doc Yancey to modernize his office have been unsuccessful. And it looks as though the old veterinarian won't be reappointed as resident physician at the Melrose Springs Animal Shelter. Right now, we find Harold and Pete, the marshal, deep in conference at the police station.
1: Pete, I don't know what we're going to do about Doc.
2: Well, Harold, did you tell him they might pick that young Dr. Winchester for the job?
1: I didn't have the heart. It only hurt his feelings. You know how proud he is.
2: Yeah.
1: Say, we could fix Doc's office up ourselves. We could just get him out of there for a little while.
2: Yeah, but how are we going to do that? Say, maybe I could arrest Doc.
1: No, Pete, he wouldn't stand for that. You know that. Mm. Let's see, I'll find some way to get rid of him. You can be picking up some of the things we'll need.
2: What things, Harold?
1: Well, you know, like Dr. Winchester had in his office. Let's see, he had a door buzzer.
2: Yeah, I can get that at the hardware store.
1: A few pictures, some new magazines.
2: Gotcha, boy. Say, he had one of them diathermy machines. Wonder if I could pick one up at J.C. Penney's.
1: Yeah. Well, we better skip that one, Pete. Now, let's see. What else did we have? Oh, a beautiful nurse.
2: Can't pick that up at J.C. Penney's.
1: I know, Pete. I'll call Floribel. Yeah, she'd make a cute nurse.
2: She sure would, boy.
1: Yeah. Well, just go, Pete, before Doc Yancey goes to the dogs. I mean, doesn't go to the dogs. Oh, what the heck? Come on.
3: This channel is currently offline for essential maintenance and will be back as soon as possible. Please check back soon.
1: Shame? No, of course not. Doc, you've been working awfully hard lately. Why don't you take the afternoon off?
4: Huh? But Harold, the county inspector's coming at 4:00.
1: Yeah, but you could go away for an hour or two, go to a movie, maybe. They're showing a new serial at the Bijou today. The Adventures of Ren 10-10.
4: Oh, I saw that on television.
1: Yeah. Well, maybe you could go out and pick up a stray cat or something.
4: A stray cat? Did you see one, Harold?
1: Hmm? Well, I thought I did when I was driving over here just now.
4: You did? Well, what did it look like?
1: Well, it could have been kind of gray. I think it was kind of skinny looking.
4: Oh, he's probably hungry. The poor thing.
1: Yeah. This is a sneaky thing to do.
4: I can't let him wander the streets.
1: Mm-hmm.
4: Well, I better go look for him. Where did you see him, Harry?
1: Well, it was over on the other side of town, Doc. We're way over. Yeah.
4: Oh. Well, that little stray doesn't have to worry. Doc Yance is coming.
1: Good. I'll watch the office for you, Doc. You better hurry. Goodbye, Doc.
4: Goodbye. Oh, Hal.
1: Yes?
4: If I'm not back by 3:00, will you give the puppies their pablum?
1: Oh, sure.
4: Mix it with some warm milk.
1: Warm milk. Okay. Goodbye, Doc.
4: Goodbye. Oh, Hal. Add 4 drops of vitamin D.
1: Yeah, I'll do that, Doc. Goodbye.
4: Goodbye.
1: Thought I'd never get him out of here.
4: Oh, Harold!
1: Ye gods, now what?
4: Be sure that Arthur takes his nap at 2:45.
1: The goat?
4: Yeah, he needs his beauty sleep.
1: He certainly does. All right, Doc.
4: Goodbye!
1: Goodbye! Hate to send old Doc on a wild cat chase like this, but only way we can help him. Well, let's see. What can I do while I'm waiting for Pete and Floribel? Guess I could straighten out Doc's roll-top desk a little. What's that big stack of papers over here? Uncollected bills for veterinary service. Doc's certainly soft-hearted. He hasn't made much money, but he's sure made a lot of friends. Come in!
5: Hello, Hal.
1: Well, Floribel, come in.
5: Thank you, sir.
1: Wow. Where'd you get that nurse's uniform?
5: Like it?
1: I sure do.
5: It's just a little old thing that's been hanging in my closet for years. I wore it in that high school play. I was Florence Nightingale, remember?
1: Yeah. And I played Dr. Murine, the famous eye specialist. certainly nice of you to come over, Floribel.
5: Well, I want to help Dr. Yancey, too.
1: Yeah, I knew you would.
5: What am I supposed to do, Harold?
1: Do? Mm-hmm. Well, when the inspector comes, just stand around and look kind of professional. Count a few pills or something. That'll help Doc make a good impression.
5: Oh? Do you think I'll make a good impression on the inspector in this uniform?
1: I think you will, Floribel. Well, let's get down to business, huh? Why don't you kind of dust off that microscope there, huh?
5: All right. Oh, I think I'll just take a peek through it.
6: Well, looky here.
7: Why?
6: All those cute little things swimming around.

0: This channel is currently offline for essential maintenance and will be back as soon as possible. Please check back soon.
1: Yeah, menins for men. Well, better look in the microscope. What do you know? Amoebas.
2: Is that what they are?
1: Mm-hmm.
2: Look at those two getting off in a corner by themselves. Must be a boy amoeba and a girl amoeba. You know something, Al? The big one looks like you.
1: He does?
2: He's got your long lashes.
1: Well, that's his antenna.
2: Oh.
1: Yeah.
2: Well, I declare. Oh, it looks like they're kissing each other.
1: Yeah. Floribel.
0: This channel is currently offline for essential maintenance and will be back as soon as possible. Please check back soon.
3: Pete? Only Josh and Harold. How are you, Miss Floribel?
2: Oh, just fine, Marshal.
3: Well, Harold, I got all the stuff.
1: Huh?
3: Here's the buzzer for the door and the battery.
1: Good.
3: Magazines, white coat. Got that at the barbershop.
1: Oh, well, the inspector will be here at 4 o'clock, Pete. Now, let's get busy.
2: Oh, what can I do, Harold?
1: Well, Floribel, if you don't mind, will you take these old magazines out in the back and hide them?
2: All right. Well, Harper's Bazaar. Look how short the skirts were in those days.
1: Where? Never mind. Come on, Pete. Let's hang up these pictures.
3: Yeah, well, just a minute, boy. I want to check this door buzzer.
1: Huh?
3: Testing. Nice tone.
1: Now, come on, Pete. Put the buzzer down. Let's get the pictures up, huh?
3: Okay.
1: Guess we better take down these old pictures first. This one over the desk has got to go. Grover Cleveland. Hand me the chair, Pete.
3: Okay, huh?
1: Oh, my goodness. Arthur, you're supposed to be taking your nap.
3: You're probably hungry, Harold.
1: Well, I'll feed him when I feed the puppies. And I'll lock him up. Okay, Pete, I'll get up on the chair and hand you Grover.
3: Got you, boy.
1: What is it, Pete?
3: Well, Arthur just swallowed the door buzzer.
1: What? There goes our door buzzer. Pete, what are we going to do?
3: I guess folks will just have to ring Arthur.
1: Arthur, you glutton, I'm going to shake that out of you.
2: You asked for me, Hal.
1: No, that was Arthur.
2: Who?
1: Don't ask me to explain it. It's Pete's invention. It must be Doc. Let him in.
4: How do you do?
1: Yeah, how do you do?
4: I'm M.C. Benson, County Veterinary Inspector.
1: Zoink.
4: I guess I'm a little early. Is Dr. Yancey in?
1: No, Dr. Yancey's out at the moment.
4: Oh, well, I'll wait.
1: I'm Harold Hemp, a friend of Dr. Yancey's, and this is Florence Nightingale, Floribel.
4: How do you do?
2: How do you do, sir? Would you excuse me, please? I've got to go count some pills.
1: Yes. Very well, nurse. and this is Pete, the city marshal.
3: Howdy, Inspector. We're just decorating the office.
1: Pete. Why don't you go help Floribel count the pills?
3: Huh? What? Oh, sure. Got you, boy.
1: You mustn't mind the appearance of the office inspector. We're just doing a little spring cleaning.
4: Oh, I see.
1: Yes. Dr. Yancey's really a wonderful veterinarian.
4: Mm-hmm.
1: Years of experience. Runs a very neat and orderly establishment.
4: My goodness, is that a goat?
1: Yeah, that's Arthur.
4: What's that buzzing sound?
1: The buzzing? Well, there's an airfield near here.
5: Oh. Well, I'm back, Kurt.
1: Oh, hello, Doc. This is Mr. Benson, the new county veterinary inspector.
5: Oh? Well, how do you do?
4: I'm glad to make your acquaintance, Dr. Yancey.
1: Where did you get the cat, Doc?
5: Oh, this is the stray cat you told me about, Harold.
1: Oh, you...

0: Only you were mistaken about the color. He's not gray, huh? He's brown with a white tail. Now, dear, don't you fret. You got a home now.
1: Dr. Yancey.
0: Yes?
1: I wanted to talk to you about the appointment at the animal shelter.
2: Oop.
0: Yes, of course, of course.
1: I was just over inspecting young Dr. Winchester's office.
0: Oh, you were, huh?
1: Yes. He has a very modern place there. All the latest equipment, exercise yard, x-ray machines.
2: Diathermy.
1: What?
2: It's a little warmish in here.
1: Dr. Winchester's place is quite a contrast to yours, Dr. Yancey.
2: Oh, brother, here it comes.
1: But, in my opinion, it takes more than an x-ray machine to make a fine veterinarian.
0: What?
1: Yes, it takes something that I know you have, Dr. Yancey. A genuine love for animals.
0: Well, now, thank you, sir.
2: Yeah, now, thank you.
1: I just want you to know that I hope you continue the fine work of the animal shelter that you've performed these many years.
2: Yeah.
0: Thank you, Inspector. Oh, isn't that nice, huh?
2: It sure is, Doc.
1: Well, good day, gentlemen.
2: Yeah, good day, and thank you. Thank you.
0: Thank you. Oh, wasn't he a fine... Why, hair. What are all these new things doing here? Pictures in a magazine?
2: You see, Doc...
0: Why, Harold, old friend, you were trying to help me get that appointment, weren't you?
2: No.
0: You know, Harold, maybe I will modernize the place a little. Oh, thanks for the pictures in the magazine. Amanda Goshen, what was that?
2: That's a new door buzzer, Doc. Just have Arthur's batteries recharged once a week.

0: You have just heard the Harold Perry Show, Honest Harold. The supporting players tonight included Parley Bear,
1: yeah.
0: Shirley Mitchell,
1: oh.
0: Les Tremaine,
1: yeah.
0: Forrest Lewis,
1: mm.
0: David Light, and featured Gloria Holiday as Gloria and Joseph Kearns as old Doc Yak Yak.
1: Yeah.
0: Norman McDonald directed, and the music was composed and conducted by Jack Meekin. Honest Harold, created by Harold Perry, was written by Gene Stone and Jack Robinson. Two famous CBS stars, Hopalong Cassidy and Dinah Shore, will join a third-class luminary, Bing Crosby, tonight to make Bing's session one of the merriest, brightest, and most tuneful half hours of the week.
1: Have to listen to that.
0: Still another guest, Jack Pepper, composer and singer of novelty songs, will join Bing, Hopalong, and Dinah. Stay tuned for them now as they follow immediately on most of these same CBS stations. Ladies and gentlemen, through the years, the Red Cross has helped the victims of disaster, brought comfort to servicemen in camps and hospitals, and to their families. 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
0: What about that?
1: No. It's quite nice, though.
0: 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I'll have 2 ounces, please.
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0: believe in yourself. Compare Philip Morris. Match Philip Morris. Judge Philip Morris against any other brand. Then decide for yourself which cigarette is milder, tastier, more enjoyable. Believe in yourself, and you'll believe in Philip Morris, America's finest cigarette.
1: Call for Philip Morris!
0: They fight, they yell, they squabble and squawk, but they love each other as much as any married couple in the world. That's Francis Langford and Lou Parker, stars of Philip Rapp's humorous creation, The Bickersons. And here is John Bickerson himself, Lou Parker.
2: Thank you, ladies and gentlemen, and good evening. Before we don the gloves for our weekly Bickerson bout, I'd like to present my marital sparring partner in another role. Here she is, your purple heart girlfriend, Miss Frances Langford. Fanny, we received a lot of requests this week from servicemen at the Oak Knoll Hospital in Oakland. Fellas would like to hear you sing Beyond the Blue Horizon.
3: It's my pleasure, Lou. So with the help of Tony Romano and his orchestra, this is for you, boys.

0: Friends, in a moment, we'll have a look in at the Bickersons. But first, I'd like to have a word with the most important person in the world when it comes to choosing a cigarette. That person, of course, is you. We of Philip Morris believe that no one's taste is more important to you than your taste. No one's judgment is more important to you than your judgment. That's why we ask you to believe in yourself. That's why, unlike others, we of Philip Morris never ask you to test our brand alone. That's no test, because it gives you no choice. We say compare Philip Morris, match Philip Morris, judge Philip Morris against any other cigarette. Then make your own choice, according to your own taste, your own judgment. In short, believe in yourself. Later you'll hear an interview with an actual smoker, not an actor, not a paid performer, but a real person who will make the only fair cigarette test, the Philip Morris nose test. I know you'll be interested, so stay with us, won't you? Now, light up a Philip Morris, and let's join Francis Langford and Lou Parker as John and Blanche Bickerson in The Honeymoon Is Over.
1: Every morning it's the same thing. Rush, rush, rush. Get up at 7 and make breakfast for you, then clear the things away, straighten the house, make the bed, do the shopping, do the laundry. Why can't I have a maid, John? John!
2: Hmm?
1: John Bickerson, how can you fall asleep at the breakfast table?
2: It ain't easy with all that talking going on. Wake me in 5 minutes, Blanche.
1: Take your face out of the oatmeal and sit up straight.
2: Oh, dear.
1: I don't know why I bother to make breakfast for you anyway. You never eat it. What's wrong with the oatmeal, John?
2: Too lumpy.
1: How do you know? You didn't taste it.
2: Didn't have to taste it. I got a lump on my head.
1: Got it all over your clothes, too. You can't go to work looking like that. Go in and change your suit.
2: What for? My other suit looks worse.
1: No, it doesn't. I had it cleaned.
2: Clean? You had no right to do that. Who told you to have my suit cleaned?
1: What's wrong with you, John? There was a big stain on the lapel. It was filthy.
2: What do you mean, filthy? That was a bourbon stain. I've been saving it for months.
1: What for?
2: In case there's liquor rationing, I don't want to be caught short. Where's my hat, Blanche? I've got a big day ahead of me, and I'm so tired I can't keep my eyes open.
1: Well, it's your own fault if you're tired every morning. Your snoring keeps you awake.
2: You keep me awake.
1: It amounts to the same thing. Your snoring wakes me up, and I wake you up to stop it. Why don't you have an operation?
2: What are you talking about? There's no operation to cure snoring.
1: Yes, there is. I cut an article out of the paper about a snore doctor. His name is Dr. Rasper.
2: Dr. Rasper?
1: He was the head of surgery at a goat clinic in Salzburg.
2: Goats don't snore.
1: I know they don't. He just used them for experiments. Can't hurt you to let him try, can it?
2: Blanche, I can't afford any operations. I haven't had a single order in 3 weeks.
1: Maybe there's an order in that letter that came for you.
2: What letter?
1: It arrived yesterday. It's in a big, fat, official-looking envelope.
2: Well, why didn't you tell me yesterday?
1: I wasn't talking to you yesterday.
2: Where is it? Where's the letter?
1: I sent it back to the post office.
2: Blanche, that letter might contain a big order. What did you send it back for?
1: There was 28 cents posted due on it, and I didn't want to break a dollar. Pick it up on your way to work.
2: Lend me 28 cents for the postage due.
1: Here. Now, John, you've got to promise me that you'll go through with the operation to cure your snoring.
2: Oh, forget about that quack doctor.
1: He's not a quack. Just listen to what the newspaper
2: says. I haven't time.
1: It'll only take a minute. Listen. Dr. Hugo Rasper, eminent respiratory surgeon, has accepted a residency at Park Haven Hospital.
2: Hmm.
1: The doctor, a former goat specialist, attained national prominence through his many experiments on snoring. Among his most celebrated patients were the late Lord Martin, the late Charles Canterbury, and the late Countess... John, where are you going?
2: I'm going out of here before you make me the late John Bickerson.
3: You home, Blanche?
1: I'm getting dressed. Be right in.
4: I was down at the market shopping. I never saw such prices. Can you lend me some eggs, Blanche?
1: You were down at the market. Why didn't you buy some?
4: At 93 cents a dozen?
1: That's what we pay. I don't lay them myself, you know.
4: Forget about the eggs. What are you putting on those old rags for?
1: Well, I've got to see a doctor.
4: What's wrong with you?
1: Not me. It's John. Clara, does Barney ever disturb you in the middle of the night?
4: Terribly. Sleeps with a smile on his face. If I ever find find out who he's dreaming about, I'll kill him.
1: Well, John snores, and he's driving me mad. I'm going to arrange to have him operated on.
4: Who are you going to? Dr. Hersey?
1: No, Dr. Rasper. He's a surgeon who just arrived in town, and there's a whole article in today's paper about his new operation to cure snorers.
4: Dr. Hersey's going to be terribly hurt. All these years you've sort of been promising him John's nose, and here you are giving it to a perfect stranger.
1: Well, Dr. Rasper's a specialist. Dr. Hersey can have any other part of John he wants. I just want this snoring operation to be perfect.
4: Doesn't sound good to me.
1: Oh, listen, Clara. In case I get detained at the hospital, would you kind of look in on our animals?
4: Well, what do you feed them?
1: Well, the canary gets tomato juice, the goldfish gets hamburger, and the cat gets a can of Puss in Boots.
4: You give that to the cat? I've been feeding it to Barney.
1: Does he like it?
4: Loves it. And you ought to see the way his eyes shine in the dark.
1: I've got to go and make arrangements for the doctor now.
4: Blanche, look, I don't want to mix in, but do you think John will agree to be operated on? You know how he always screams about money.
1: Yes, but there's a special delivery letter for him at the post office, and John seemed to think it was a big order. He gets a commission on every bowling ball he sells, you know.
4: But an operation might cost hundreds of dollars.
1: Well, Dr. Rasper has a convenient credit plan, and the way it works is that you're completely healed the day you make your last payment.
4: Uh-huh.
1: Now, suppose this big order is for, say, 20 bowling balls a week.
4: Mm-hmm.
1: How long would it take John to make $300?

0: Dickerson?
1: Well, you want the dead letter window. You're on the wrong line. I've been on 6 lines. Dead letters, stamps, parcel posts, registered letters, money orders, and complaint department. I've been kicked back and forth in this building like a used Republican.
0: Would you mind lowering your voice? Part of our civil service examination is a hearing test.
1: Oh, is that so?
0: Yes, it is. I happen to be a government employee, you know.
1: I don't care if you're Margaret Truman. I'm a taxpayer.
0: This is not the Bureau of Internal Revenue.
1: There's a lot of things it's not, including a post office. Yeah. But there's a special delivery letter here for me, and I'm going to get it.
0: Why did you break our weighing scale?
1: I didn't break it. It must have been weak. Now, where's my letter? And don't tell me you haven't got it, or I'll have you arrested for robbing the mail.
0: I'm looking for your letter now.
1: Wasted a whole morning in this broken-down post office.
0: Oh, here we are. Homer Bickett.
1: Bickerson's the name. John Bickerson.
0: Sorry, nothing with that name.
1: What about that one on top? That looks like my name. Let me see it. It is mine. If I've lost out on a big order on account of your stupidity... What the devil is this?
0: Looks like an advertising circular.
1: Dear fellow sufferer, Dr. Rasper can end your snoring forever.

0: In a moment, we'll join the Happy Bickersons. Right now, it's time to join our roving reporter, Jay Jackson, for the story of his interview with an actual smoker in Memphis, Tennessee. Okay, Jay Jackson.
1: Hello there. This is Jay Jackson. While we've been setting up our microphones here in the beautiful lobby of the Hotel Peabody in Memphis, my assistant has been talking to some of the guests and has located a volunteer to take the Philip Morris nose test. Are we all set, Frank?
2: All set, Jay. Jay, I'd like you to meet Mrs. Frank Marshall of Memphis, Tennessee. Mrs. Marshall is not a Philip Morris smoker.
1: Thank you, Frank. How do you do, Mrs. Marshall?
3: Fine, thank you.
1: Now, about this test, I'd like to ask you one favor first. For obvious reasons, don't refer to your present cigarette, please, by its brand name, all right? All right, Mrs. Marshall, now let me offer you a Philip Morris cigarette. There we are. Do you have one of your own brand handy?
3: Yes, I do.
1: Good. Now, which of the two cigarettes would you prefer to light first?
3: Oh, it doesn't make any difference.
1: Well, suppose you make the choice.
3: All right, I'll light the Philip Morris.
1: Philip Morris first. All right. Now, I'll light it for you, then I want you to take a puff. Do not inhale. Let the smoke come slowly through your nose. That's the idea. And that was the Philip Morris first, right?
3: That was.
1: Now, Mrs. Marshall, let's try exactly the same test with your own cigarette, which I notice is also one of the leading brands. I'll light it for you. I want you to take a puff. Do not inhale. And let the smoke come slowly through your nose. There we are. Now, Mrs. Marshall, you've tried exactly the same test with both cigarettes. First with the Philip Morris, then your own brand, right?
3: Right.
1: Tell me, please, what difference, if any, did you notice between the two cigarettes?
3: Well, the Philip Morris seemed much milder.
1: You found the Philip Morris milder than your
3: yes,
1: own cigarette?
3: I did.
1: Well, Mrs. Marshall, you've just confirmed the judgment of thousands of other smokers all over the country who have also found that Philip Morris is milder. Thank you so much.
3: All right.
0: Remember this, the test you just heard is entirely voluntary, and no promise of any kind, no payment whatsoever is made for any statement in the interview. Friends, the Philip Morris nose test is the only fair test, for it allows you to compare, match, judge Philip Morris against any other cigarette. Yes, try this test. Believe in yourself, and you too will believe in Philip Morris, America's finest cigarette. And now, once again, here are Francis Langford and Lou Parker as John and Blanche Bickerson in The Honeymoon is Over. Well, even the persistent dripping of water will eventually wear away a stone. So after 7 years of cycloid insomnia, or blaster's reaction, John Bickerson has finally yielded to Blanche's demands and consented to allow a specialist to relieve his condition. Outside his room at the Park Haven Hospital, Blanche Bickerson has a last-minute conversation with Dr. Rasper. Listen.
4: He's all right, Mrs. Bickerson. The nurse is giving him a sedative now.
5: But nothing can go wrong, can it, Dr. Rasper?
4: He won't be in surgery over 15 minutes, and there's absolutely no danger whatever.
5: What causes a man to snore like that, Doctor?
4: Well, he's a mouth breather, very likely suffering from Klinefelter-Stürter, a respiratory disorder resulting from a pulse pharyngeal condition. Does he drink anything?
5: Anything. The operation won't hurt, will it?
4: Not the slightest. All we have to do is take a stitch in his palate.

0: and shorten his uvula.
1: Well, I hate to bring this up now, Dr. Asper, but how much will it cost?
0: The fee will be $50 with the anesthetic.
1: How much is it without the anesthetic?
0: I should say about $40, but I wouldn't advise the operation without it.
1: All right, Dr. Asper.
0: I think you better run along, Mrs. Bickerson. It's past midnight. He's got to get a good night's rest, and you can come and see him in the morning.
1: Well, I'll just look in on him to make sure he's sleeping.
0: Very well. Good night, Mrs. Bickerson.
1: Good night, Doctor. Sounds like he left one of his goats here.
2: What's the matter, Blanche? What's the matter?
1: How can you sleep like that?
2: I cleaned the kitchen, I plucked the canary, I scaled the goldfish, and I milked the cat. Everything's taken care of. Let me sleep.
1: John, what are you talking about? We're in the hospital.
2: Who's sick?
1: Nobody's sick. You're going to have an operation. Dr. Raster's going to shorten your uvula in the morning.
2: Then what did you wake me up now for?
1: Well, you were snoring. I was afraid you'd wear it off before I got a chance to operate.
2: I don't know why I let you talk me into this. Who made that broken-down Dr. Rasper such an authority on... Stop cranking the bed up. What are you doing, Blanche?
1: You weren't sleeping properly, and I'm supposed to see that you get a good night's rest.
2: I was sleeping fine. Why did you tilt me like this?
1: I was afraid the snores would roll down your throat and poison you.
2: Blanche, will you please crank me down?
1: You keep your voice down, John Dickerson. You're disturbing the other patients. I still don't know why you have to have an operation to cure your snoring.
2: I didn't want it. You've been working on me for 7 years to do it.
1: I'm beginning to think it's a waste of money. I could have used that $50. Still walking around in a short dress.
2: What are you beefing about? Tomorrow I'll be walking around in a short uvula. Put out the lights.
1: You mustn't excite yourself, dear. Open your mouth.
2: What for?
1: Just hand me that thermometer. I want to take your temperature.
2: Blanche, they took my temperature 8 different ways.
1: I'll check it again before we go to sleep.
2: We? Blanche, what are you doing in your nightgown? You're not going to sleep here, are you?
1: Yes, I am. It only costs $5 extra to have that cop moved in here, and that silly night nurse gets $10 a day.
2: What about it?
1: Well, I'm going to take her place and save the money. Now, open your mouth like a good boy. There. Keep that thermometer in there while I check your pulse. There isn't any nurse that can do anything that I can. There, your pulse is normal. It's steady as clockwork.
2: You've got your fingers on my wristwatch.
1: You shouldn't be wearing a wristwatch. Not good to have constriction when you're sleeping. Let me see that thermometer.
2: Yeah. What does it say?
1: Murphy's Bar and Grill. What was this swizzle stick doing in that glass?
2: I had them deliver me a highball. And if you think that hot water bottle is full of hot water, you're out of your mind.
1: Bourbon. If Dr. Rasper knew about this, he wouldn't operate on you.
2: Why don't you tell him? I'd love it.
1: Now, please don't get excited, dear. It's my job to see that you get a good night's rest, and I'm not going to let anything disturb you.
2: Well, put out the lights.
1: I want to be sure that you have the right sleeping position. Now, stretch your feet out a little more and move over in the center. Don't bury your head that way. There. Are you comfortable?
2: Fine.
1: Relaxed? Will you be able to sleep well?
2: Sleep well.
1: That's fine. Now, get up and unpack my bag.
2: Your bag? I thought you were putting me to sleep.
1: I was just testing. Unpack my bag, John.
2: Why don't you unpack it?
1: I have to refill this hot water bottle.
2: I don't need any hot water bottle.
1: Not for you, it's for me.
2: What?
1: I still have a little indigestion from those clams I ate for dinner.
2: Yeah.
1: You always take me to those cheap restaurants. Whole dinner disagreed with me.
2: It wouldn't dare.
1: Now, don't start getting irritable. I've done plenty for you, so you can do something for me. Unpack my bag, John.
2: Where's my slipper? Did you bring my slipper?
1: It's under the bed in that little foot bath.
2: Foot bath? Big nurse. Look at the size of this suitcase. What did you bring it for? We're only staying one night.
1: You never can tell. Put the stuff away.
2: There's no closet. Where'll I put these dresses?
1: In the drawers.
2: What do you want these drawers?
1: In the dresser.
2: Okay, now I can get some... Blanche!
1: Crank me up, John.
2: What are you doing in my bed? I'm the one who's getting operated on. You have no right to be in my bed eating fruit and candy. Maybe you'd like me to send you some flowers.
1: No, but tell the floor nurse I can have visitors between 2 and 4 tomorrow. I'll feel better then.
2: Am I supposed to sleep in that old wooden cot?
1: Yes, it's easier to watch over you from here.
2: There's nothing but a spring on this cot, not even a mattress.
1: Well, that'll keep you off your back and you won't snore tonight. Just crawl between the blankets. I want you to be well rested for the operation.
2: Put out the lights.
1: In a minute. Was everything all right at the house when you left?
2: Fine.
1: I would have checked things myself if I didn't have to prepare you for your admission here. Maybe I should have stayed home. John, I'm worried about the house.
2: Don't worry.
1: I think I left the electric heater on in the bathroom. It might burn the place up.
2: Won't burn.
1: Did you turn it off?
2: No.
1: Well, how do you know it won't start a fire?
2: I left the water running in the bathtub. Oh, stop popping your topper. I checked everything.
1: We should have taken the animals with us. Poor little canary is locked in the cage, and cat can't get out of the house, and who's going to feed the goldfish? I'll bet they're terribly unhappy.
2: Oh, they're not unhappy. They're having a fine vacation.
1: They are not.
2: They are, too. When I left, the cat was fishing.
1: Fishing? Where?
2: In the goldfish bowl, and he was using the canary for bait.
1: What?
2: The canary and the goldfish are fine, and I wish the cat would drop dead.
1: Why are you so mean?
2: I'm not mean. I'm full of those sleeping pills, and I can't keep my eyes open. Now, put out the lights.
1: I'll be through in a minute.
2: Blanche, why are you plucking your eyebrows at this time of night?
1: I'm not plucking my eyebrows. I'm taking off my false eyelashes.
2: False eyelashes? I didn't know you had bald eyelids.
1: My eyelids are not bald. It's just that my lashes are short and they don't bring out my eyes. Lots of women use false eyelashes.
2: Well, throw them away. You don't need anything to bring out your eyes.
1: I do, too.
2: You do not. I'm satisfied with the way they bulge now. Are you going to let me get some sleep?
1: Yes, dear. Just close your eyes. I'm going to read the paper for a little while.
2: Read the paper?
1: There's certainly a lot of activity in Washington. What's all this tax reduction talk?
2: Talk.
1: Listen to what Senator...
2: Blanche, I read the paper, every word of it. Read it to yourself.
1: Don't be so disagreeable. Dr. Rasper told me to keep you occupied so you won't think about the operation.
2: All I'm thinking about is sleep.
1: That's a good boy. Mustn't get nervous. You see what's happening to the stock market?
2: It's going to pieces.
1: Well, why can't we get a piece of it?
2: Put away the paper, Blanche.
1: What's the name of that stock you bought last year?
2: I told you 50 times. Kentucky Saltpeter Mines. Preferred.
1: Can't even find it listed on the stock page.
2: Look in the help wanted column.
1: Oh, listen to this. Here's a story about a doctor who left a pair of scissors inside...
2: Blanche, will you stop reading to me? I'm nervous and jittery about the operation, and I can't stand the sound of your voice.
1: I can just hear you making those insulting remarks to Gloria Gooseby.
2: Now, don't start with Gloria Gooseby.
1: You wouldn't bite her head off like that without her squealing all over the place.
2: I always bite her, and she never squeals.
1: What?
2: This is one night I don't want to hear about it.
1: Hush up and go to sleep.
2: Go to sleep, she tells me. In the morning, they're going to cut out my uvula. Cleans me up about Gloria... What's that?
1: It's the telephone. Answer it.
2: Why don't you answer it? It's right next to your bed.
1: I'm not supposed to be here. It might be the hospital superintendent, and I don't want him to find out. Go on and answer it.
2: Can't even get any rest in a hospital. Hello?
3: Mrs. Kimford?
2: Huh?
3: The maternity nurse asked me to call you. You can get ready now. They're bringing your baby in for his 1 o'clock feeding.
2: What?
3: Isn't this room 413?
2: I don't know what it is, but I'm not feeding any baby. What kind of a hospital is this? I'm going to get out of here.
1: Now, don't go getting hysterical. Just relax.
2: How can I relax?
1: Well, I'm doing my best to see that you get a good night's sleep. I'm so worried I won't be able to close my eyes tonight.
2: What are you worried about? I thought you said it was only a minor operation.
1: Well, I don't care about that. I'm worried about Nature Boy.
2: Who's Nature Boy?
1: The cat. How is he going to get out tonight?
2: What does he want to get out for?
1: John, don't you know it's impossible for certain creatures to be shut up for the night?
2: How well I know it. Why don't you go to sleep, Blanche?
1: I can't sleep. I must find out if the cat's all right. Maybe you ought to call him, John.
2: Okay, what'll I call him?
1: No, I mean, call him on the telephone.
2: Have you gone stark, staring mad, Blanche? How can I call a cat on the telephone?
1: You know it's us, and the ringing of the phone will comfort him. Go on, call Nature Boy. It won't cost anything.
2: Nobody would believe this. Calling a cat at 3 o'clock in the morning.
3: Operator.
2: Get me State 799-70.
3: State 799-70. Thank you.
2: How much can a man stand of this sort of stuff before he cracks up?
1: Oh, don't be so tragic. A lot of people call their pets up. Any sound in the house to break the monotony makes them feel better.
2: Sure.
3: There's no answer. Shall I keep ringing?
2: Just a minute. How many times you wanted to ring, Blanche?
1: You sure she has the right number?
2: Operator, you sure it's the right number?
3: I'll try it again.
4: Hello.
2: Hello, Nature Boy?
4: Huh?
2: Are you all right?
4: Fine.
2: Good. I left a big dish of catnip under the sink. Don't touch the canary.
4: Okay.
2: Goodbye. There, the cat feels fine. Blanche! Who answered that phone?
1: I thought you were kidding. Did somebody answer?
2: It must have been the wrong number.
1: You think so, John?
2: Of course I think so. Don't start making you believe that a cat can talk. Blanche, I can't stand any more of this. I'm going home.
1: You get right back in that bed. Dr. Rasper will never forgive me if you run out on him.
2: I don't care. I don't trust that doctor, and I don't believe he knows what he's doing. I'm getting out of here.
1: You are not. Everything's been prepared. The surgery, the nurses, the anesthetic. They'll think you're crazy, John.
2: Blanche, it won't work, I tell you. There's no operation that can cure sorry. The guy's a fake. What's he charging you?
1: $50.
2: Blanche, I appeal to your sense of economy. I'm a perfectly healthy guy. Never been sick a day in my life. That snoring operation won't work, and we'll be out $50.
1: We won't be out a penny. I made a deal with Dr. Rasper.
2: What deal?
1: If the operation isn't a success, he's going to take out your liver and appendix for nothing.
2: Good night, Blanche.
1: Good night.
5: Francis Langford and Lew Parker are standing by for a curtain call. In the meantime, for America's finest cigarette, here's another call well worth remembering.
6: Oh,

0: Remember, Philip Morris is definitely less irritating, definitely milder than any other leading brand. Remember, no cigarette hangover means more smoking pleasure. So, now, here are John and Blanche Bickerson as Francis Langford and Lou Parker.
1: Say, Lou, I was talking to your wife yesterday, and she told me you just bought a big ranch out in the valley.
2: That's right, Francis. You know, my wife is a city girl, and she doesn't know as much about ranch life as I do. We'd like you to come out and see the place, though.
1: I'd love to see it, Lou.
2: Well, it's only half an acre, but it's got good grass on it, and our livestock is thriving.
1: Livestock? What have you got, chickens?
2: No.
1: Pigs? Cows?
2: Oh, nothing like that.
1: Well, what kind of livestock are you raising?
2: Gophers.
1: Good night.
2: Good night, Francis. Good night, everyone.
0: Be sure to listen next Tuesday night when Philip Morris again will present the Bickersons. And don't miss the Philip Morris Playhouse this coming Thursday night over this same station when Philip Morris will present An Inspector Calls. That's Thursday night for the Philip Morris Playhouse over CBS. In the meantime, don't forget to Bickersons came to you transcribed from Hollywood, California. Tonight's cast included Shirley Mitchell, Peter Leeds, and John Brown. This is John Holbrook speaking.

A fiery horse for the speed of light, a cloud of dust, and a hearty hi-yo, Silver, the Lone Ranger.

0: The building of the first railroad in the western United States was a tremendous undertaking. In addition to engineering problems, the men in charge of construction were faced with the threat of hostile Indians and outlaws. Their great task might never have been completed if it were not for the help they received from the masked rider of the plains. Astride his great horse, Silver, he rode ahead of the construction gangs, clearing the way for progress. Return with us now to those thrilling days when the West was young and adventure lay at the end of every trail. The Lone Ranger rides again.
1: Come on, Silver! There's an Indian uprising near El Dorado! We've got to hurry! Hi-oh, Silver!

0: Our story opens at the Perry Ranch near Boiling Rock. Ray Holbrook was talking with Clem Perry's daughter, Jane.
1: Tain't likely I'll be getting to see you for the next few weeks, Jane.
2: Oh, Ray, are you going away from Boiling Rock?
1: Tain't that, Janie. I'm going to be so all-fired busy. I brought some powerful important news for you tonight.
2: You did?
3: What's that about important news?
1: Oh, good evening, Mr. Perry.
2: Paul, you've been eavesdropping again.
3: Plague take eavesdropping when there's news around here. I calculate to hear it. Go on now, Ray. What's this news? Sakes of life, I don't get to hear no news at all no more.
1: Well, it's about the bridge we're building.
3: Thunderation, is that all?
2: Paul.
3: Bridge my eye.
1: But that bridge is going to be a mighty important thing, sir. Don't you realize it'll mean the trains from the east can ride right through here instead of circling the canyon?
3: Who cares? I never had no use for that railroading outfit since they bought up old Silas Marsden land instead of mine to run the tracks over. Plague take the railroad. Plague take the bridge.
2: Boy, you sure beat all.
3: Well, what's the news? You aim to keep me up half the night waiting to hear it? Go on. Talk or give.
1: Good thing folks understand you, Mr. Perry, or they'd think you was high-tempered. Well, I'm in charge of the bridge from now on.
2: You? Oh, Ray, are you really?
1: That's right.
3: You? Them Easterners that put up the cash for the bridge must be addle-headed or something. You in charge. Well, that settles the bridge. I don't look for it to be done for many a long day now.
2: Well, I do. How'd they come to put you in charge, Ray? I thought Mr. Stevens was handling the men.
1: That's just it, Jane. Mr. Stevens maybe is a better engineer than I am. But he don't know this country or the folks that live here.
2: You lived here all your life, except when you went east to study.
1: You see, I side with the men as well as the Indians. I guess the men in charge thought I might get more work done.
2: And where's Mr. Stevens?
1: Oh, he's left. He took it pretty hard.
3: So he should. The idea. A doggone young upstart like you getting the job of a man like Mr. Stevens. I said plague take the bridge. But I reckon the plague don't need to. You got it instead. I'm going to bed. Good night.
1: Good night, Mr. Perry. Gosh, your paw's sure a fire eater.
2: He'll never change, Ray. I'm glad you don't take anything he says serious.
1: You really think he has any use for me?
2: Of course he has. The more he likes folks, the more he has to say about them.
1: Well, I sure hope so, Jane, because, well, I...
2: What is it, Ray?
1: Well, I sort of hoped that someday, when I'd made a mark for myself, you might sort of listen to a proposal.
2: Oh, Ray.
3: It's about time.
2: Paul. Oh, Ray, I...
1: Don't pay any attention, honey. I understand your paw as well as you do.
2: Ray, if you do finish the bridge, what'll it mean?
1: Well, you see, Jane, the construction company has a contract with the railroad people. If the bridge is done on time, they stand to make a lot of money.
2: Yes?
1: And I'll stand to get a first-class job. That's why I won't be able to see much of you from now on. We're going to start tomorrow, going hard as the dickens to finish the job.
2: You finish that bridge, Ray. That's the big thing right now.
1: Well, Jackie, sort of late for a kid your age to be outdoors.
4: But there's news. Gosh, I'm glad you're here, Ray.
2: What is your news?
4: Well, Bill rode in town just now, and he went to see the sheriff and told him all about it. There's a lot of Redskins about 40 miles east of here, and they're starting on the warpath.
2: Redskins?
4: Yeah, and the railroad's the thing that started it all.
1: Well, how's that?
4: You know that big engine standing on the tracks near El Dorado?
1: Sure, waiting till the bridge is done. Then it's to be the first to cross the bridge.
4: Yeah. Well, the engines have the idea. It's a monster of some sort. They're scared of it. They fired some arrows at it and didn't hurt it. They're sending some signals for engines from all over.
1: Oh, confound. That's likely to make some trouble.
2: Will it, Ray?
1: Your Paul must be in bed, or he'd be out here with a plenty to say about it.
4: The sheriff has sent word for the army troops. He's afraid there'll be a real uprising before long.
1: I'd better go to the sheriff and see what he has to say about it.
2: Yes, Ray, and if it's going to be serious...
1: Well, I'll go
4: There's someone right in here now.
1: Sounds like the sheriff.
5: Hey there, Ray. I'm glad you're here. I thought I'd find you calling Miss Jane.
1: Sheriff, what's this about Redskins uprising?
5: There'll be the dickens to pay about this part of the country if those Redskins rise up on the warpath, Ray.
1: I know there will.
5: Stan Harder's saloon was robbed a couple of nights ago.
1: It was?
5: A couple of barrels of liquor stole.
2: But that's a long ways from here, Sheriff.
5: Sure, but the liquor's a longer ways by now. Word's come that those Redskins near El Dorado are guzzling liquor.
2: Oh.
1: Well, that'll make them impossible to handle.
5: Don't I know it. Listen, Ray, I understand that Stevens has left.
1: Yeah.
5: You're in charge here now.
1: Well, of the bridge, yeah.
5: Well, that gives you something to say about the railroad, too. You get them folks to take that choo-choo back east where it come from.
1: But I can't do that.
5: And why not?
1: It's waiting to cross the bridge.
2: Jackie, you better come back in this house.
4: I'm just looking at the sheriff's horse. Is that all?
2: But it's past your bedtime.
4: I'll be right in, Jane.
5: I don't care what the train's waiting for. Get it back east before them Redskins get scared on the warpath. That's the main thing they're scared of, that choo-choo with the fire and smoke and all.
2: Wonder who?
4: Hey, let me go! Let me go!
2: Jackie!
6: What's happened?
5: Weather!
4: Let me go!
2: Let me go! They got Jackie!
5: Stop that horse!
6: I'll get him!
2: Don't shoot! Don't shoot! You might hit Jackie!
7: What's the matter? What did Jackie yell for?
2: Paul, someone carried Jack away!
5: Get after him, Sheriff!
7: Get up there!
2: They stole Jackie! They carried him away! Oh, Jackie! Jackie!
7: My son! Get him! Fetch him back! Don't stand there! Do something!

0: Miles to the east, two men rode through the night.
1: Oh, oh, there's Silver, boy. Oh, look out. There, Tonto. Look down on that valley.
2: That's where Injun meet.
1: And look how many redskins there are. Something's due to happen around here.
2: That war dance.
1: They're getting ready for all kinds of trouble. That story we heard about the Indians getting hold of liquor must have been true.
2: That's right.
1: They wouldn't have put on their war paint otherwise. The Indians have lived in peace around here too long. We're going closer and see what we can learn about those redskins. If they rise up here, the town of El Dorado will fall in no time.
2: No. Maybe it'd better you go to town. Tonto go to Injun.
1: All right, Kemosabe. Learn what you can about them, and I'll meet you later.
2: Get them up, Scout.
1: Come on, Silver.

0: El Dorado was 40 miles east of the canyon that was being bridged and near the scene of the Indian uprising. In the cafe there, we hear the bartender saying,
1: I'd give my teeth to find out who stole their liquor from us here. Dad Radish got to the engine somehow. There'll be the dickens of a time.
2: You've got some more liquor, haven't you, barkeep?
1: Got a little for special customers, Mr. Stevens, like you.
2: Have one yourself.
1: Thanks. Don't mind if I do. How's things in the bridge going? Ain't you a long ways from your job?
2: I'm not in charge of the bridge now.
1: Ain't, huh?
2: No.
1: Heading back east where you come from, huh?
2: I may stick around El Dorado for a while.
1: You know, Mr. Stevens, I heard plenty of stories about you.
2: Well?
1: Some of them ain't so nice to listen to. If they're true, I reckon I may as well tell you. And tell you I'd as soon you took your liquor trade somewhere else. If the stories ain't true, you better put a stop to them.
2: Well, what are the stories?
1: There's talk that you is trying to hinder the work on the bridge.
2: Why should I do that?
1: Tain't for me to guess. Might be that some rival outfit of bridge builders was sort of put out when one organization got the job and would have liked to see the bridge not built on time.
2: Rot. Where'd you hear such a story?
1: I ain't saying where I heard it. I heard it, and I thought I'd tell you.
2: The man that says I tried to spoil that bridge
3: is what?
4: A masked man. Now, see here, stranger. Don't
3: Stevens, the law wants you.
2: You're the man who...
3: I'm the one who rode away from that window in the hunter's cabin, and you met the men who paid you to delay the bridge.
2: You want...
3: Not so fast. I'll take that gun.
4: Now, don't shoot this place up, stranger.
3: There's going to be no gunplay here, barkeep. Here, take this man's gun.
2: You can't prove it.
3: We'll see about proof later on. Right now, the men in this town had better get ready for a fight. Someone took liquor to the Indians, and they're going on the warpath.
5: Me want talk to you.
3: Fellow, what is it?
5: Me hear Injun talk. Feller named Stephen give him liquor.
3: That ain't so.
4: Are you the coyote that stole that liquor from here?
3: No, listen to me.
4: A man that'll give the Redskins liquor?
3: You can't prove that
5: me
3: I...
5: Me bring friend Thundercloud here.
6: That man bad.
3: Chief Thundercloud.
6: All brave on warpath. Not listen to chief now. Brave afraid of train. That man talk bad things.
3: Boys, you can't stand here and let a masked man and a couple savages...
4: Hold on, Stevens. Thundercloud is the best redskin that's ever been in these parts. I'll take his word above yours.
6: Him tell Indian tear village apart. Go west, capture all white men. Him got plenty bad white men to help him.
3: Who are your friends, Stevens? Who's helping you in your schemes?
2: You got nothing to prove against me. You can't hold me.
7: Hey,
2: I
7: boys, the Indians, get your guns.
4: I hear them.
7: They're coming. A couple of houses are already afire. They'll get the whole town. Get your guns.
4: Come on, we got to fight. We ain't a chance.
3: You won't hold me. Him get him loose. Let him go, Tonto. Right now, there's an Indian attack. Stand out. Save your courage. You men, get over there. We're showing you.

0: The Indians swarmed into the cafe in such numbers that all resistance was swept aside. Before long, El Dorado was in flames, and the savages carried more liquor from the cafe as they left. Stevens, in the excitement, slipped from the Lone Ranger and got away. Meanwhile, Chief Thundercloud told the masked man what Stevens had said. In the midst of the battle, the masked man leaped to his saddle and shouted,
1: "Hail

0: Now, on with our story. After leaving El Dorado, the masked man raced toward the west, where Ray Holbrook supervised the construction of the bridge. All night and part of the next day, he rode the great horse Silver at top speed. Finally, he reached the sheriff's office at Boiling Rock.
1: Whoa, whoa, the Silver, boy.
2: Grab that masked man.
3: Stand back.
2: I said to grab him. Maybe he knows what's happened to Jackie.
1: Who?
2: There's been a young un carried away. Take off that mask and hand over them shooting eyes.
1: That's all fair, Sheriff. Stand back.
4: Now, you see here, stranger.
1: Who's in charge of the bridge?
4: I am.
1: Then get to work on it.
2: But you.
1: Come on.
4: Let me down.
2: You stand
1: There's
2: right
1: no
2: where you
1: time
2: are.
1: Time to argue now. Stand back.
4: Let me down. Let me.
1: I'll drill the first hand that grips the gun. Keep back. Come on, Silver.
4: See here, stranger.
1: You tell me all there is to tell about this boy that was carried away. Meanwhile, we'll get to that bridge and get to work. That's got to be done as soon as possible. Come on, Silver.
4: But you can't take
1: me. Listen to me. There are savages on the warpath. They'll head this way and sweep all resistance before them. There aren't enough men to stop them. If you get that bridge down, the people here can cross the canyon to the other side, to the safety that's beyond.
4: But we got to have supplies. There's supplies in town we need, and we need more men.
1: We'll get them, and I'll need some things from your camp.
4: There's supplies coming in a wagon to town. I'll need them to work on the bridge.
1: The bridge must be finished.
4: It can't be. There's too much needed.
1: I know the difficulties. We can get word to Tano.
4: Who?
1: And when the supplies are brought, we'll get them from town to the bridge.

0: The following night, Tonto, his friend, Chief Thundercloud, and several white men talked in their camp a few miles east of El Dorado.
1: No use getting the idea that those Redskins will fall back now. Oh. As soon as they get done with ransacking El Dorado, they'll be moving west some more.
2: Yeah, all we can do then is to keep retreating.
1: Just so.
3: Them capture plenty other town.
2: That's what they will, and Dad rat it. It's all the fault of that critter, Stephen.
3: Not right.
1: They'll likely fight us all the way to the Big Canyon, and then when we can't retreat no more, massacre us.
4: What that?
2: Oh, that's just the folks in town, Chief Thundercloud. They got some of their stuff loaded into wagons so they can move on to the west. That's your horse, Injun.
3: Scout, what matter?
2: What ails the horse, anyhow?
3: They're a white horse. That's Silver. Here's Silver. Fire mask, friend.
2: Where's the rider of that horse?
3: Me not know. Here's Silver, feller. Cole, feller.
1: Take it easy, horse. Takes alive what a horse that is.
2: Here. There's a note fastened to the saddle.
3: Me see it.
1: Let's see what the note says.
3: No. Note for Tonto. Me read it. Friend, send note with Silver.
4: Friend, not hurt.
3: Oh, him all right. Me see what note say.
2: There won't be no stopping them Redskins now. The more towns they capture, the more liquor they'll get, and the worse they'll get. I tell you, boys, the only thing we can do is to head west to the canyon and make a stand there.
0: The next morning, the Indians began their raids again and pressed on toward the west. The ranchers and townspeople had to flee from their homes before the advancing war party. When they reached the town of Alpert, 10 miles to the west of El Dorado, they made a stand. But more Indians joined the uprising and Alpert fell. Then the people of Alpert joined those of El Dorado in the retreat toward the west.
5: Hey, don't stop them!
6: Get up there!
2: We'll make a stand and build quarters!
5: What? Oh, no good. There's too many of them savages.
2: We gotta make a stand, though. Pass the word.
5: When you get the mill's quarters, throw off the wagon.
2: And we'll try and fight them.
0: Late the next afternoon, Jane and her father rushed to the bridge with startling news for Ray.
7: Jane,
8: what are you doing here?
7: Oh, Ray, I had to come. I had a message about Jackie.
8: What about him?
7: You've got to stop work on the bridge right now.
8: Stop work on the bridge?
6: You heard what she said. That ornery coyote Stevens has showed his hand at last.
8: What do you mean?
7: Ray, the men who captured Jackie were sent by Mr. Stevens.
8: Stevens?
7: Yes, don't you savvy? He doesn't want this bridge to be done. He's jealous of you. That's why he took Jackie.
8: If he's got your brother, I'll
7: kill him. He just sent word that he knew where Jackie was. He could get him freed if the bridge was torn down.
8: We can't tear it
7: down. You've got to tear down what's done and stop work on it. Send the men away.
8: But, Jane...
6: You heard what she said, Ray. Now go on, do it. Give the order to stop work there.
8: We can't stop. We got extra men working. 4 men coming all the time to keep the work going.
7: Just so you can finish it in time and get yourself in solid with the company, huh?
8: No, Jane,
7: That's the reason. You think more of your job than you do about my brother's life.
8: But, Jane,
7: if you cared anything about me at all, Ray, you'd stop work on that bridge.
6: This note guarantees that Jackie will be sent back home safe and sound if the work is stopped and the men sent away.
8: Well, I'll see what I can do.
7: Well, hurry. The work's got to be stopped before sundown.
8: You wait right here, Jane. I'll go see the men. Stranger.
9: You better grab them all and get to work there, Ray. We haven't a great deal of time.
8: Well, now, wait, stranger. Listen to me.
9: Get to work.
8: But I can't. There's a youngster. He's been carried away by some men. If we go on with this bridge...
9: To work. This bridge has got to be done.
8: See here. You can't come in and take charge of this
9: I'm
8: job.
9: I'm taking charge.
8: Well, I'll give the orders to the men. I'll tell them to stop work right now. I won't...
9: You get to work. There's some friends here now, Ray. When are we going to help us?
8: Who's this?
9: A friend of mine.
3: Me, Fetch Thundercloud.
9: He brought help with him, Ray. There's going to be no stopping the work here until the bridge is across that canyon and the tracks are laid.
8: But don't you see, stranger, I...
9: To work. This man Stevens is insane with jealousy. We're not letting an insane man stop us.
8: Well, I won't work. You can't make me. I'm the boss here. I'm in charge. The company put me in charge. No masked man's going to tell me how to run this thing. This bridge is coming down and the work is stopped right now. I'll show you.
3: He got him now.
8: No, it's my girl's brother's in danger.
9: All right, Tonto.
8: Let me go. Let me go. Let me go. I tell you. I'll get you, brother.
7: Oh, look, those Indians have captured Ray.
6: Now what's to be done? Doggone it all!
7: I'm going to talk to that masked man myself. He seems to be the one that's in charge there. Wait here, Paul.
9: Here, work, my man. We'll have all the men here to help you in a couple of hours.
10: I'm most ready to drop. I've been working so steady.
9: Keep going. Here, I'll give him a hand with that timber. Yep, it goes. Yep. Now, lash it in place and get those pegs in.
11: Put them timber legs.
9: All right.
7: Look, Ginger, will you listen to me, please?
9: I know about your brother, Jane.
7: Then in the name of heaven, stop this
9: war. Tonto brought me news in the east. This bridge is going to be finished.
7: Where's
9: he? He's safe.
7: What have you done with him? I saw you capture him. Are you in cahoots with Stevens, too?
9: No.
7: Won't you please stop? I'll do anything. It's my brother's life.
9: I'm sorry, Jane. There's more than just your brother's life at stake right now. You haven't heard the word from the east.
10: Keep going, men. It's sundown. Ain't it quitting time?
9: It isn't quitting time until this bridge is finished.

0: The men toiled on through the night, despite the pleas of Jane and her father. Even Ray joined the workers after the Lone Ranger had talked with him. Shortly after daybreak, a horseman raced into camp and reined in his mount before the masked man.
1: Whoa, whoa there! Whoa, whoa!
2: What's the latest news from the east?
3: Who are you?
2: I'm the one Tonto told you to bring the news to.
3: Oh, well, them Redskins are still advancing. They captured Alpert last night, then shoved down to Mills Corners. Then the white folks made a stand for a while, but they was finally driven back.
2: Where are the savages now?
3: They're attacking Red Pine.
2: Just 10 miles from here.
3: That's right.
2: Tonto!
4: Here come.
2: Tonto, the savages are only 10 miles away now. Oh. When Red Pine falls, this will be the next stop.
4: Bridge, most done.
2: Get Chief Thundercloud. Tell him to ride east and give the signal for the train.
4: Me tell him now.
5: Painter, the last of the timbers are in place. We've laid the ties so he can drive the wagons over.
2: All right, Ray. Now the tracks. Get those tracks down.
5: Right.
6: Mister.
2: Yes, Jane.
6: Won't you let me talk to you?
2: Very well.
6: You've driven those men so the bridge is almost done. But it isn't too late to save my brother's life.
2: Jane, the tracks must cross the bridge and connect with the tracks on the other side.
6: But if that's done...
2: Will you take my word for it that your brother won't be harmed?
6: How do you know?
2: Stevens captured him, didn't he?
6: No, but it was many hired...
2: White men.
6: Yes.
2: Those Indians are filled with liquor. They wouldn't know one person from another. All white people are enemies as far as they're concerned.
6: Yes, but...
2: Stevens, his crooked friends, and your brother. If that bridge is not finished, every white person this side of the canyon will be massacred. The Indians are driving everyone before them. Don't you understand that?
6: What?
2: When white folks reach this canyon, they'll be trapped. The savages will close in on them, and it'll be the end. The end for you, your father, your brother, and every white settler between here and El Dorado. There, see that wagon? That's the first of the pioneers coming.
5: They're working on the tracks now, mister.
2: All right, Ray.
5: Thundercloud has started for the hill to get the signal.
2: Good enough.
6: Ray.
5: See you later, Jane. Too busy now.
7: You wait right there, Ray.
5: Sheriff.
7: I got a legal paper here ordering you to stop work on that bridge.
2: Where did that come from?
7: Jane's paw told me. Now you get that bridge stopped.
2: Wait.
5: Sheriff, we can't stop. We've got to go.
2: Come with me, Sheriff. We'll need that paper later on.
7: But I can't.

0: The settlers, trying desperately to keep ahead of the savages, held little hope of life. They knew what would happen when they reached the canyon. In the first wagon of the long train, the driver said,
1: "We ain't a chance, Molly. But we'll go as far as we can. When we reach the canyon, we'll have to turn north or south.
2: There's the canyon dead ahead.
3: Come along, Silver!
2: Who's that masked man riding up to meet
3: you? You lead the way!
1: But who are you?
3: Across the bridge!
2: Across? You don't mean to say...
3: The bridge is ready to use! Lead your wagons to the other side!
1: We can make a stand there! We can make a stand at the other side! Maybe we can lick them critters yet!

0: The wagons thundered over the bridge and reached the safety of the other side. The Lone Ranger had already led Jane, the sheriff, and Jane's father there. And as the wagon stopped, the masked man talked with Ray.
1: Well, the train should arrive in a little while. Those tracks ready to carry it, Ray?
2: They'll do.
1: You men watch close when that train arrives.
3: See here, Dad Ratcher, stranger. You're running things with a darn high hand.
4: I'll live to see him hung if my boy Jack is hurt.
3: And I'll do that hanging myself.
5: The train, there it comes.
1: Tunnel arranged men at intervals to send the signal to the engine crew.
2: If only the bridge will hold it.
1: Now, let me explain. I told you, Jane, that those savages would sweep all white people before them.
5: Yes.
1: There was one place where a few white folks could hide in safety. That was in the cars on that train.
5: Oh.
1: Stevens has to be there. So do all these men and your brother, Jack.
5: Then the train is bringing
1: us? We can only hope.
2: And don't you see, Jane? If the bridge wasn't done, none of those folks could have crossed the canyon. They'd have all been trapped.
5: But Jackie...
2: If I know Stevens' type, he won't go as far as murder.
3: Well, that train stop?
1: As soon as it's across the bridge. All right, men. You have your orders. Surround that train.
6: Surround the train.
3: There they are!
2: Throw down your gun.
1: Wait, let me talk.
2: You talk to the judge.
5: Jackie,
4: Johnny, are you all right?
1: Have you captured those men?
4: We got them, stranger.
1: Is everyone across the bridge?
4: Every last white man and woman that's alive. They're all here now.
1: Good.
5: The engines, there they come.
1: Where's that sheriff with his paper?
3: Here, what in place?
1: This is a court order to destroy the bridge, isn't it?
3: It sure is.
1: Your witness here is that the bridge is finished on this day at noon.
3: All right, I'll witness it, but we got to fight them rich.
1: Wait.
5: They're coming closer.
1: The bridge is done as contracted. Ray has finished his work on schedule. If the laws of this state order the bridge destroyed to save the people from attack, the state has to rebuild the bridge.
3: The state will do it, but
1: there's powder planted. Fire the blast!
3: There she goes!
2: That's the last of the bridge. Oh, gosh, after all that work.
1: You did your job, Ray. Now you'll have another job. You'll have to build another bridge. On order for the state which destroyed this one.
5: The Redskins, they can't cross the canyon.
1: No, when they've gotten over the fury that liquor roused them to... Chief Thundercloud, we'll go to them.
7: Me talk when Red Man gets sober.
1: He'll be able to make them return to their villages.
3: And Jackie is safe. We got the Stevens crooks hog tied. By thunder, if you hadn't finished that bridge before you blowed it up, we'd all been trapped.
1: Come, Tonto.
2: Hey, they're heading for the horses. We gotta thank them after all they've done.
8: There goes the stranger.
9: The engine with him.
3: But that masked man, did you hear what he called his horse?
2: Sheriff, that masked man was the Lone Ranger.
10: Oh,

0: The story you have just heard is a copyrighted feature of the Lone Ranger Incorporated.
1: Once upon a time there was an engineer.
2: Choo-choo Charlie was his name, we hear.
1: He had an engine and he sure had fun. He used good and plenty candy to make his train run.
3: Charlie!

0: Vic Cough Drops.
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0: And now Lever Brothers Company, the makers of Rinso, invite you to sit back, relax, and enjoy Amos and Andy. It is morning in the home of George Kingfish Stevens. The Kingfish is reclined on the couch reading the newspaper while his wife Sapphire is busy cleaning some old papers out of the desk drawer. She comes across a faded-looking document which makes her stop and smile reminiscently.
1: George, just look what I found here in the desk drawer with these old papers. Our marriage license.
2: We still got the evidence of the crime, huh?
1: What'd you say?
2: Nothing. I just mumbled here reading something in the paper.
1: Look here, George. Remember how we wanted to go by automobile on our honeymoon? Well, right under the marriage license is your first driver's license.
2: I wish the marriage license was like the driver's license.
1: What you mean?
2: Well, at least that one has got an expiration date on it.
1: George! You always make it facts about our marriage. If you're so dissatisfied, how come you married me in the first place?
2: Well, there's two reasons. I was young and repulsive. That is the first reason. And just look on the driver's license there. You'll see how young I was.
1: Yes, it do say on here that you was only 19. That could be a reason for marrying me. Look here, George. The license also says needs glasses.
2: That's the second reason. That's what I
1: said. Well, let me tell you something. You ain't been no prize package to be married to neither, George Stevens. You ain't never amounted to nothing in the business world, and you never will.
2: Is that so? I've made plenty of smart deals.
1: Yeah? Well, just look what I found in this drawer. Here's an example of one of your smart deals. It's a deed, some property you paid $100 for 5 years ago, and it ain't worth nothing now.
2: Oh, I remember that property. I bought that lot up in the Adirondack Mountains there because I thought a hotel was going to build right next door to me. Then the hotel turned around and built 2 miles away.
1: You might as well admit it, George. You don't know nothing about nothing.
2: Who don't? You see this head here of mine right here? There's plenty of ideas growing in this head.
1: Well, if what's growing on top is any sign of what's growing inside, it must be...
2: That's so. I'll show you who's the businessman. I'll unload that broke-down lot with that shack on it at 3 times the price I paid for it.
1: Well, you ought to get rid of it and see that you do. Here I am working myself to death to support this family. Remember, I only got 2 small hands.
2: Yeah, but you got something to compensate for it, honey. You got the biggest mouth in town. Well, hello there, Gabby. Come in.
3: Oh, good to see you, Kingfish. What's new? What's new?
2: Oh, I'm just sitting here figuring the way that I can sell Andy a lot that I owns with a broke-down shack on it.
3: I don't think you'll be able to sell it to Andy, Kingfish. I just talking to him. He got $250 he's going to spend on a camp and hunting trip up in Maine.
2: Boy, going on a hunting trip, huh?
3: Yeah, and hunting's very dangerous, too. Andy better take a lot of precautions, a lot of precautions. I know a friend of mine took his mother-in-law on a deer hunting trip last year, and just so the hunters wouldn't make no mistake, he had a special hat made just for her.
2: Oh, one of them red hats that you can see from far off, huh?
3: No, this was a brown felt model with a pair of antlers on top.
2: Gabby, you said that Andy wants to go hunting, huh? You know, I could tell him that I was a forest ranger and maybe undiscourage him from going on the hunting trip. Then later on, maybe I could figure out a way to sell him the lot up in the mountains there.
3: You know, I like the mountains very much, Kingfish. In fact, last summer I took my most beautiful girlfriend and hiked up to the top of Echo Mountain just to listen to the echo.
2: Oh, that Echo Mountain is something already.
3: Ain't it though? It sure is. It was wonderful. I stood up on top and I yelled, "Hello there!" And Echo said, "Hello there!" And I yelled, "I have a beautiful girl!" And sure enough, clear as a bell, the Echo said right back, "I have a beautiful girl!" Then I thought I'd try a real long sentence on Echo. I said, "I'm all alone with my gal, and there's nobody around for miles."
2: And Echo come right back, huh?
3: Yes. Lovely, lovely.

0: I guess I looked the part of a forest ranger here. Oh, Commander, now. Come in, Brother Ender.
1: Well, hi, Kingfish. Hey, wait a minute. What is you doing all dressed up in khaki there with that hatchet and fire extinguisher just strapped on your back?
0: Oh, I didn't think you'd notice that, Ender. But now that you did, this happens to be my equipment when I goes into action this summer as a United States Forest Ranger.
1: How'd you get to be a Forest Ranger?
0: Well, I had some influential friends that was Rangers, and they put in a good word for me. Like the head of the Texas Rangers, Nelson Eddy, people like that, you know.
1: Say, you know something? You being a Forest Ranger sure is a coincidence.
0: Mm-hmm.
1: You know, it so happens that I was planning a camping trip up in the Maine woods.
0: You don't mean to tell me?
1: Sure. Maybe you can revise me what to take there with me.
0: Well, you just take the necessary stuff that all the campers take on these pleasure trips. Poison ivy lotion, iodine for bear scratches, snake bite serum, and a bucket of water in case you get trapped in a forest fire.
1: Yeah, that's just in case you're going on a pleasure trip, huh?
0: Then, of course, you're taking along a sleeping bag. You gotta have that.
1: A sleeping bag? What is that?
0: Well, that's a big bag that you crawls into at night, and then you reaches out and you pulls the whole thing closed with a zipper. That locks you safe inside the bag away from the rain and the wild animals.
1: Yeah, well, if I was locked in the bag from the outside, how do I unzip myself when I want to get up in the morning?
0: That's one of the things that keeps these bags from being popular. Why, the Maine woods is full of bags that's been kicking and screaming since last summer.
1: Listen, Kingfish, can I just sleep in a tent with a gun to protect me from the wild animals?
0: Well, the game warden won't let you take no gun with you, and it's against the law.
1: Yeah, but suppose I meet up with a ferocious bear. Ain't I allowed to shoot him?
0: No, the game preserve rules don't allow no shooting of bears this season. You gotta wrestle him with your bare hands.
1: Yeah, but them bears are bigger than I is. Can I protect myself with a rifle?
0: And the bears is government property. Taking a shot at one of them is like knocking a leg off President Truman's piano. He goes right to jail, I'm telling you.
1: Yeah, well, it seems to me they ought to do something to the bear for attacking me, Kingfish. After all, as a citizen, I is government property, too.
0: And under the present law, the only thing about a citizen is government property is his income.
1: Well, how about fishing up there?
0: No fishing, Andy. Fish all going up the river to spawn, Daddy. Go up there every now and then.
1: Yeah. Well, I don't know. Maybe I'll just take a short trip up to the woods and look at the scenery.
0: Well, that's a good idea, Andy. This is the most beautiful time of the year up there. The bears is running around hibernating each other. The wild guests is filling the air with their mating calls. And the picturesque rattlesnakes is shedding their rattles for the summer.
1: Well, look, if them rattlers is losing their rattles, how do they notify you that they're about to strike?
0: Well, they don't send over John L. Lewis with no note, I can tell you that.
1: You know, Kingfish, I think I'll call off this camping trip. I had the wrong idea about that kind of life. I don't know what to do about my vacation now.
0: Well, then, as a forest ranger, I get around a good deal. Let me look around for you. Maybe I can find something that you'd really enjoy. Maybe up in the rustic Adirondack.
1: Yeah, well, that'd be better, I guess. This hunting stuff is dangerous.
0: Oh, I'll say it's dangerous. You remember old William that used to belong to the lodge? I had experience with him hunting one.
1: Yeah, what was that?
0: Well,
2: me and Brother Bill went hunting.
3: Up in the woods in Maine.
4: Now, the reason why we went up there was to try and get some game.
3: Do-do-do-do. Me and Brother Bill kept a-hunting till way in the middle of the night.
4: Do-do-do-do. When we shot at something, we thought it was a bear, but the doggone thing turned white.
3: Yeah!
4: I dropped my gun.
3: He dropped his gun.
4: We are running. Brother Bill said, boy, what's the matter with you?
5: Had he known like me, he'd run some too. I run so fast, I say.
3: Till I couldn't catch him all day.
5: Now the way I run across the field,
3: he couldn't catch me with an automobile. No, they couldn't catch him with an automobile.
4: Now Brother Bill got excited, and he took a pot shot at me.
3: But the bullet went whizzing by his head. Wow, ricocheted off.
4: Boy, I started and shuffled, and then my feet most struck on the ground.
5: I said,

0: Filthy boy, what's the matter with you?
1: And an old like me, he'd run some do I run.
0: So fast to say, until a good catch me all day.

You know, right now is the time when women get out their last year's cottons and start making the place look summery again. 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
1: How's your plans coming along for that camping trip you're taking this summer, sir?
2: Oh, I call that off, Amos. You see, I done found out the government made a rule up there that during the bear season, you got to rattle a game warden.
1: Look like the dog days August done hit you in May here, ain't it, son?
2: No, no, Amos. You ain't allowed to shoot a bear because most of them has gone up the river to spawn. Anyway, there ain't nobody going up that way this summer. President Truman was going up, but he fell off the piano and broke his leg.
1: Well, I hope you find some place to go on your vacation. By the way, Ruby asked me to invite you over to the house for supper Thursday night. That's day after tomorrow.
2: Oh, that's great, Amos. I'll be there. Fine. I'll forget about going to the mountains this summer. Maybe I'll just go up to the Adirondacks. I don't know.
3: Well, Shorty, how is you?
4: I don't feel so good. I got trouble with my... I got to go to the hospital. Lumbago, a gout, a virus. I'm suffering. I feel fine.
3: Well, Shorty, I'm trying to land the old broke-down cabin that I owns up in the Adirondack, but I don't know how to go about it.
4: I remember once you told me that you had a lot up there with a shack on. You said it was about 2 miles from a hotel. Yeah,
3: 2 miles. Say, wait a minute. Maybe I could tell Andy that this cabin is part of the hotel property and entitles him to all the hotel facilities.
4: Mm.
3: Yeah, I'll even take Andy up there. Yeah, Shorty, you done give me my angle there.
4: Andy might even like it. Oh, you can have great sport in the mountains, Kingsley. In fact, a few years ago, I went out west to climb the Rocky Mountains with six other fellas. Oh, yeah, they was all big 200-pounders.
3: Sure
4: enough. Oh, yeah. When we got to the foot of the Rockies, we all took a mountain climber's oath. And then for our mutual protection, we was all tied together with a rope. I was the first one to reach the top of the mountain, and the others were strung out right behind me. And then it happened.
3: What happened?
4: I looked back and I seen the bottom man had slipped. Yeah, his weight dragged down the man ahead of him. And as I watched, I seen one after the other lose their grip. I realized then it was up to me.
3: Well, holy smoke, what did you do?
4: Well, I braced myself between two big boulders. I grabbed hold of a tree and swung myself. I locked my arms and feet around the great weight. I knew I had to reach up and I grabbed that. That is, I cut the rope.

0: Stanley.
1: After a delightful train trip, you are now standing on the beautiful grounds of the Mountain Hill Hotel. Just look at that beautiful panorama there.
2: Yeah, good-looking hotel, all right, Kingfish. I guess it gets pretty crowded up around here when the place opens up, huh?
1: Yes, Andy. It's known as the playground for the idle rich.
2: Has they got any playground for the idle poor?
1: Well, think of it, Andy. You get the summer home so you can get away from it all.
2: Say, do I get one of them pretty little cabins there near the main hotel?
1: No, you get more privacy than that, Andy.
2: Oh, boy. This is really high-class stuff up around here, huh? How about the linen for the bed?
1: Oh, nothing to worry about, Andy. The maid turns your sheets over every day. Yeah, you ain't got nothing.
2: Yeah, well, when do they change them?
1: Twice a week there's change. You get the sheets from the fellow next door and he gets yours.
2: tell me this, what was this stuff you was telling me about the private bath?
1: Well, I'll explain that to you, Andy. That means that if you was taking a bath and another fellow walks in there, it's against the rules of the hotel for him to climb in there with you, you see?
2: Yeah, well, where is this cabin that you was telling me about, Kingfish?
1: Well, follow me, Andy. Roll up your plant's leg, and we'll be there in 15 minutes. Come on, here we go.
2: Oh, listen, Kingfish. We done walked for an hour over barbed wire fences and waded through...

0: streams, and now you show me this busted down old log cabin.
1: Andy, what are you talking about? This is rustic. This is antique. This is the last word in fine living.
0: Oh, look at it. The roof is sagging. The walls is buckled there. The porch is done caved in. Kingfish, I thought you had to be a veteran to get a place as bad as this.
1: Well, now, don't forget, it's going to look better when you get it fixed up with a few of your own personal touches in here, like some window panes, a roof, and some stuff like that.
0: And the location. It must be 2 miles from the hotel.
1: Well, you ain't got nothing to worry about, Anna. The hotel sends a chambermaid over here every morning to dust up the cabin.
0: Well, she better have a compass on the end of her dust mop or she'll never find a place.
1: Well, I'm telling you, Anna, this is the favorite cabin of the whole hotel from a privacy standpoint.
0: How much it cost?
1: This is the cooperative cabin, Andy. For $250, you get it for the rest of your life.
0: $250 for this broke-down cabin?
1: Well, I'll admit, Andy, that it's only worth $240 if it didn't have the historic value that it's got.
0: What kind of historic value has this thing got?
1: And it was on that front porch that George Washington made his historic Gettysburg Address.
0: George Washington?
1: You see that stump out there?
0: Yeah.
1: That was the cherry tree, Andy.
0: Well, now that put a different angle on the thing. Yeah, I like this place. Especially after knowing about Washington.
1: Well, give me the $250 and here's the deed to the property.
0: Yeah, let's complete this transaction because I got to get back to town and have supper with Amos.
1: You know, Andy, I would bring some of my personal stuff up here, like an overstuffed chair, reading lamps, and some little tables and stuff.
0: Yeah, well, tell me something. Would you put the furniture in there like it is, or would you put a floor in there first?
1: Come in, Henry.
2: Well, what's the matter with you, Kingfish? From the expression on your face, you look like you was in a dilemma.
1: Well, 4 days ago, I sold Andy that old broke-down shack that I had up in the country. I told him it was a historical place.
2: Yes, he told me the other day that he bought it for $250.
1: Yes, Andy's very happy with the place. He's going around town now trying to buy furniture and everything else to take up there. And now I just get a letter from the hotel saying they're going to build a golf course up there and they will give me $500 for the lot.
2: Well... You know, Andy is so crazy about that place, I don't see how you're going to get it back.
1: There must be something. As the old saying goes, where there's an Andy, there's always a way.
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1: Stonewall, I want to see you about a little legal matter.
4: Well, come on in, Kingfish. I'll be through here in just a second. I've just been going over the facts in the case I've been handling.
1: Oh, what kind of case?
4: I was defending the burlesque queen the other day. The police objected to her dance. And I told the court it was just an artistic trial. And to prove my point, I told the judge, I said, join the court. Go over to the burlesque theater and so you can see her do the dancing buttons.
1: Well, did it prove your case when the judge went in the theater to see her?
4: I don't know. That was 2 days ago and he ain't come out yet.
1: Well, now listen, Stonewall. Here's what I want to see you about. Yeah. I done sold Andy a no-good lot with a broke-down cabin on it up in the mountains for $250 that I bought years ago. Yeah. Now, Andy crazy about the place, and now I just got a letter from the hotel saying they won't buy the lot so they can build a golf course up there. They pay me $500 for the thing.
4: And now you won't get the lot back from Andy, is that the thing?
1: Yeah, but I don't know how to go about it.
4: Oh. If I had the lot, I'd sell it to you quick, because since I passed 40, I can't stand the altitude in the mountains.
1: Hey, wait a minute. Andy's over 40. I'll tell him the altitude is dangerous at his age.
4: Yeah. That ought to do the trick.
1: You know, this whole thing started when my wife jumped on me and bore me out for buying a lot in the first place.
4: Yeah. You know, I can't understand why so many married fellas like you is always getting in trouble. I was married 15 years ago, and I've been perfectly happy ever since. And you know why that is? Because on our honeymoon to Bermuda, my wife done something that has made my life delightfully blissful and happy ever since.
1: That's wonderful. What did you do?
4: She fell overboard.

0: Now I just got to convince Andy that he is too old to go up in that altitude in the mountains. Oh, here he comes. Come in, Brother Andy. I've just been sitting here resting my eyes a little. Been doing a lot of reading lately.
1: Yeah, what you reading, Kingfish?
0: Well, I done read a medical book that's really interesting to me, and I think it ought to be interesting to you, too.
1: What was the name of the medical book?
0: Life Begins to End at 40. Wonderful thing, wonderful reading. The book was written by a very immigrant physician.
1: What was the nutshell of the thing?
0: Well, it seems that the most dangerous thing for a man over 40 is high altitude. They discovered that when the Empire State Building was up.
1: Oh, they did, huh?
0: Yeah. Yeah, they got their first inkling of it when the elevators would arrive at the 102nd floor with dead operators. They found out that all the operators were over 40, but they still didn't know the medical reason for the mess.
1: Well, how did they get the medical angle on it?
0: They had a 39-year-old male brother to take the trip. And when he got up to the top, he discovered that he was breathing half air and half altitude.
1: Say, Kingfish, you know, something just recurred to me here. That place you sold me in the mountains has got a lot of altitude in it.
0: Well, you know, I never thunk of that. Yeah, that's 80,000 feet altitude. Look at it this way, Andy. You'll have a nice vacation as long as you last. Put it that way.
1: Yeah, I guess I is at a dangerous age, all right.
0: Well, Andy, at your age, you may look all right on the outside, but on the inside, your internal organs is suffering from the 40-year truth.
1: Yeah, but you know, of course, I might be the exception to the rule. I might be in good shape.
0: Andy, let me give you a little superficial examination here. Just see how he is, yeah? I'd like to listen to your heart. Open your shirt there, will you, Andy?
1: Okay.
0: Still got on your winter underwear, huh?
1: Yeah, when I get in bed, I want to be warm.
0: Andy, hold your stomach down here a little so I can get my ear in there.
1: All right. Is that better?
0: Now, quiet now. Either your heart ain't beating or that underwear is acting as a muffler. Wait a minute. I hear something. Yeah, you alive, all right. Yeah.
1: No, that's good.
0: Yeah, but it don't sound too good, Ann. If I was you, from now on, I'd carry a stretcher with me. Because on top of everything else, I noticed a little ping in your liver there.
1: I guess I was in bad shape, all right.
0: Yeah, I want to give you the gallbladder test. Let me listen to that there, will you? Jump up and down there, will you? Jump up and down.
1: All right. Here I go.
0: You got any marbles in your pocket?
1: No, I ain't. No.
0: Oh, I tell you, Andy, when you get over 40, things will start to go wrong with you. To sum up your condition, Andy, it's all ready for you to take your kidney and gallstones up into altitude, but I certainly leave my heart and liver at sea level.
1: Well, this is all very discouraging to me, all right. And the thing that makes me feel bad is that I feel so good.
0: Yeah, well, now look, Andy, I was a little conscience strict about selling you that lot with all that altitude on it. Tell you what I'll do. I'll give you your money back and take the lot off your hands.
1: No, Kingfish. I like that place up there, and I'll try it for a while, see how I feel. Thanks, anyway. See you later, Kingfish. So long.
0: Well, that didn't work. Now I got to find some other way to make him sell me back that lot.
1: Come in, Amos. Come in.
2: Yeah, well, what you so upset about, Andy?
1: Oh, I just got a letter stating that the property that I bought from the Kingfish has got $600 in back taxes due that I got to pay.
2: Here come the Kingfish now.
3: Yeah. Well, hello there, boys. How is you?
1: Come in here.
2: Hi, Kingfish.
1: Say, listen, Kingfish, I've been thinking over all that stuff about that altitude and everything, and, you know, I has done decided to sell that lot back to you, like you say.
0: Okay, Andy, I got your money right here. Here's your money back. Just what you paid me. How much you can witness the deal?
2: Okay with me.
1: Yeah, well, thanks, Kingfish. And here's the deed to the thing.
2: Kingfish, you look kind of happy.
0: Well, I is, Amos. Brother Andy, I done outsmarted you again. I got a letter from the hotel up there saying they was willing to pay me $500 for the lot.
1: What?
0: So I got tired of you sticking me all year so much. So I was the one that writ you that tax letter saying there was $600 due on the place.
1: Well, now, wait a minute here. Wait a minute.
2: Now, take it easy, fella. You know, Andy, I got a little tired of the Kingfish sticking you, so I was the one that writ the letter from the hotel offering the Kingfish $500 for the lot.

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1: You mean me, Ander?
0: You, Amos? No. I mean our announcer, Mr. Lake.
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3: 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Until then, this is Art Gilmore saying goodnight to all of you from all of us.
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0: Whistler.
1: Look, I know I haven't a chance. I know that I can't live. I can tell by where that doctor looks at me. And you, too. Why don't you tell me the truth? Why don't you?
2: Friday night, and again, CBS presents The Whistler.
0: I, The Whistler, know many things, for I walk by night. I know many strange tales, many secrets hidden in the hearts of men and women who have stepped into the shadows. And so I tell you tonight, the unusual story of death in the air. A girl, a rather ordinary brunette of 18, plainly dressed, steps out of an elevator on the 14th floor of a swank apartment house and moves silently down the hall, pauses for a moment before a certain door, then turns the knob and steps inside. A handsome man of 35 jumps to his feet, stares at the girl a moment. Then she closes the door behind her.
3: Who are you? What do you want?
4: You don't know me. You never seen me before. But I know that you're Fred Blake.
3: Yes, I'm Fred Blake. So what? What's the idea of walking into my apartment?
4: I'm Mary Alberti.
3: Mary Alberti?
4: Does that name mean anything to you?
3: Why, lots of people are named Alberti.
4: Yeah. But I'm Mrs. Joe Alberti.
3: Joe Alberti?
4: Yeah. I thought that name would get a rise out of you.
3: What are you doing here?
4: Do you happen to know where my husband is at this moment?
3: Joe? Why, certainly I know where he is. Who doesn't? This morning he was sentenced. By now he's in the state pen.
4: Convicted of murder.
3: That's right.
4: A murder he didn't commit.
3: He was convicted. He had a trial.
4: But he's innocent. And you know it.
3: He yelled at the bank messenger. He shot him.
4: Then what became of the money?
3: How should I know?
4: Well, I know what became of the money. You have it.
3: How do you figure that?
4: Joe was working for you. As a chauffeur, he said. And I didn't know any different until he got into this jam. I didn't know what you were until he told me today, just before he left.
3: Yeah, and what did he tell you?
4: That you were a gangster, and that he had nothing to do with the holdup or the murder, but that you planted the evidence on him. He was a fall guy.
3: Now, look, sister, I run a couple of nightclubs and little gambling stuff, but I haven't yet gotten around to holdups and murders.
4: My husband wouldn't lie to me. He begged me to keep quiet about it, because he was afraid if I made a fuss that you'd get rid of me.
3: What a wild imagination Joe has.
4: Joe told me the truth. Joe wouldn't lie to me.
3: The jury didn't believe his story?
4: He didn't tell him everything. He was afraid. Afraid for me.
3: Will you get out of here or shall I call the police?
4: Nobody knows what became of the $50,000 my husband was supposed to have taken. Nobody but me.
3: So?
4: So, since Joe's been convicted, I think I ought to have the use of the money. So fork over, Mr. Blake.
3: Well, of all the brainstorms, you expect me to give you $50,000?
4: I do. If Joe grabbed it, it belongs to him. And since Joe's gone, it all becomes mine.
3: Are you nuts?
4: I know you don't carry $50,000 around with you, but you can get it tomorrow in cash. So I'll give you till tomorrow at noon to hand it over. That's 12 hours, Mr. Blake.
3: And if I don't?
4: Then I'll kill you.
3: I see. Well, where can I locate you tomorrow by noon?
4: At my hotel.
3: Very well. Just take this notepad and write your name and address. And your phone number.
4: Okay. There you are. And bring it in person, Mr. Blake.
3: Oh, of course. I wouldn't want anybody else in on this.
4: And if you don't show up with the money tomorrow, well, I'll catch up with you sooner or later. You'll pay eventually. I know you will.
3: I think I'll run up to the penitentiary and have a talk with Joe. He's all mixed up.
4: He isn't mixed up. Not now.
3: No?
4: No, Mr. Blake. Joe's dead.
3: What?
4: Dead. Killed himself on the way to the pen. He knew he was stuck and he couldn't face it. You did that, Blake. You killed him. So now you're going to pay. Through the nose. Good night, you dirty rat.
0: For 10 minutes or so, Fred Blake sits at his desk, thinking, studying the peculiar situation. Then there comes a knock at the door. He steps across the room and...
3: Yes, who is it?
5: Carl Winston.
3: What do you want, Carl?
5: I want to talk to you a minute.
3: Okay, come in. What's on your mind?
5: Well, I was told you wanted to see me.
3: Yes, Carl, I do. But I didn't expect you here at this time of night.
5: What do you want with me?
3: As if you didn't know. What are you going to do about this phony check?
5: Well, I hadn't got the money now, but I'll get it eventually.
3: I've given you a month. Now I want the money.
5: I'll get it. Really, I'll get it.
3: Well, if you can't get it, I can.
5: What do you mean?
3: Your father's district attorney of this county. I'll go to him. He'd pay it to hush it up.
5: Oh, please, Blake.
3: Or maybe I'd tell your father you ran up a liquor bill.
5: Look, Blake, I haven't got the money, but if you wait, I'll get it.
3: I've given you all the time I intend to. I want the money now.
5: Put up your hands, Blake.
3: Now, wait a minute. Don't try that bad man stuff on me. Put up that gun before you hurt somebody.
5: Give me that check. Hand it over.
3: Okay, Carl. But you're crazy.
5: Give me that check.
3: Sure. Here you are.
5: Let go! Get away from me! I'll kill you!
3: You crazy little fool.
5: Blake. Blake!

0: For many hours, Blake hovers between life and death. Several times he is revived from the coma sufficiently to answer questions of the detectives. Now, several days later, a week to be exact, the district attorney holds a conference.
1: Tell me, Blake, on the night you were shot, did you see your assailant?
2: No.
1: Do you remember anything that happened?
2: No, I remember the shot. Held a stab of fire in my chest. Came to in a minute or so, I guess. Got to the phone and called the receiving hospital. And I passed out again.
1: And you didn't see the person?
2: No.
1: Blake, do you know a woman named Mary Alberti?
2: Yes.
1: Was she in your room the night you were shot?
2: Yes, how did you know?
1: On your date pad, we found her name and address and phone number. What time was she in your apartment?
2: Oh, about 12 o'clock, midnight.
1: And you were shot shortly after midnight?
2: That's right.
1: You think she did it?
2: I don't know who did it. That's for you to figure out.
1: What did Mary Alberti want? Why was she in your apartment?
2: Well, her husband Joe was my chauffeur. She wanted some money. She figured I'd help her out.
1: And did you?
2: Well, I told her I'd take care of her later.
1: Did you know Joe Alberti committed suicide?
2: Not until she told me.
1: Did Mary Alberti threaten you because you wouldn't give her some money at the moment?
2: Yeah, she did.
1: Do you think it was Mary who came back later and shot you?
2: I don't know. Could have been.
1: But she did threaten your life.
2: Yes, that's right.
1: Very well, Blake. There are witnesses to this conversation. It'll have to be repeated in court.
2: Okay, Winston.
1: You'll be notified about the trial.
2: Trial?
1: Certainly. I'm going to try Mary Alberti on attempted murder.
0: And so Mary Alberti is tried and convicted and sentenced for from 5 to 20 years. And now, 5 years, 5 long years have passed. Fred Blake has become wealthy, the boss of every racket in the county. And District Attorney Winston has been reelected on a new platform, a vice cleanup campaign. Fred Blake sends for the district attorney.
2: Come in, Winston. Sit down. Have a cigar?
1: Thanks. What's on your mind, Blake?
2: Well, I wanted to have a little talk with you, Winston, about your campaign.
1: Campaign is over. I've been reelected.
2: Yeah, but I mean your so-called cleanup campaign. When does that start, Winston?
1: It started the day I was reelected.
2: I see. My name at the head of your list?
1: I'm starting on you, Blake. And if I put you where you belong, well, that'll be a great accomplishment.
2: I think you're being foolish, Winston.
1: Do you? Why?
2: If you just dropped all this Puritan stuff, Well, I could make it more than worth your while.
1: Blake, I was fortunate enough to be born the son of a very wealthy man. And money doesn't interest me in the least.
2: Money? Oh, no, not money. Something that's worth more to you than all the money in the world.
1: Blake, you couldn't bribe me no matter what you offered.
2: Mr. District Attorney, I'm going to change your mind in less than 1 minute.
1: All right, Blake. I'm listening.
2: 5 years ago, you sent a girl to the penitentiary for attempted murder. My murder, remember? Well, you were wrong on that one. She didn't shoot me.
1: What? Then why didn't you say so?
2: I was saving it. Saving it for a rainy day.
1: What are you talking about?
2: The Alberti woman didn't do it. She was in my apartment that night, but she left. And a man came in. He owed me some money. He didn't have it. I threatened to tell his father that he had lost at gambling, and he went crazy. Pulled a gun and shot me.
1: Who was this man?
2: Your son. Carl.
1: Carl? I don't believe you.
2: Oh, but I can prove it. Look at this. His phony check. That's why he came to my apartment. He demanded the check. We scuffled when he pulled a gun. I hit him, and then he shot me. He left in such a hurry that he forgot the check.
1: I see.
2: But there's something more important than the check.
1: Yes? What?
2: A gun. A revolver.
1: Whose gun?
2: Take a look at it. One shot fired. Recognize that gun?
1: Why, yes, it's mine.
2: If ballistics were to check this gun and compare the bullet taken from my chest, they'd find a definite similarity in rifle markings.
1: I see.
2: Well, that's all there is to it. What do you say now, Mr. Winston?
1: You've really got me in a tough spot, haven't you, Blake?
2: If you care anything about your son or his future, you'll forget this cleanup business.
1: All right, Blake, I'll think it over. It's something that can't be decided in a moment.
2: Good night, Winston.
0: The cleanup campaign is dropped, and Fred Blake flourishes. He opens more gambling clubs, grows wealthier and wealthier. And a year later, he is a popular figure in the swank set of a southern beach resort, At the moment, Fred is a weekend guest at the beach home of one of the wealthy 400.
3: Oh, what a perfectly divine night.
2: Yes, Anitra, I've never seen such a moon.
3: So peaceful and quiet here on the beach. I didn't want to dance anymore.
2: Well, let's sit down here on these rocks.
3: All right.
2: Anitra.
3: Yes, Fred? What were you going to say?
2: Are you going back to Boston Sunday?
3: Why, I don't know. I haven't decided. I've a few more weeks, but I really should get back. The magazine's so understaffed, and I've a world of illustrations to do. Why do you ask, Fred?
2: Well, I thought if you didn't have to go back, you might come over to my place for a week.
3: Your place? Oh, but Fred,
2: Yes, I'm having some guests down for a week. Several couples from New York.
3: Well, I don't know. I really should get back.
2: Please come, Anitra. Please do.
3: Well, it's very sweet.
2: Anitra,
3: of you.
2: I really want you to come. Because...
3: Yes?
2: You know the way the moon shines on your hair? It looks just like spun gold.
3: Does it? Is that what you were going to say?
2: No. There are a lot of things I want to say. Do you realize what a beautiful girl you are, Anitra? I mean it. From the moment I first saw you, you knocked the props right out from under me. Nothing else exists. Nothing else matters. Nothing but you, Anitra.
3: But, Fred,
2: I'm wild about you. Crazy.
3: Please, Fred, we better go back.
2: You've got to listen, darling. I love you.
3: Are you asking me to...
2: Yes. I want you to marry me.
3: But I'm a career woman. You don't want a career woman for a wife. Besides, we've only known each other for a few days.
2: I don't care, career or not. 2 days or 2 hours. I love you.
3: Let's get back to the house. Come on.
2: You mean you don't like me? Is that it? Or is it some other man?
3: No, I do like you very much, and there's no other man, but... Well, I'll have to think about it. If I marry, I know I'll give up my work, and I'm not sure I want to do that.
2: I see. Well, will you at least make me happy by joining the party at my place for a week?
3: Yes, I'll come, Fred. I'll stay here for another week, but please don't high-pressure me. Let me make up my own mind. Promise?
2: That's a deal. Shall we seal it?
3: Certainly.
2: With a kiss?
3: Fred, Please.
2: I love you, Anitra.
3: Let's go back to the house, please.

0: but Fred doesn't keep his promise. Fred isn't the type. When he wants a thing, nothing can change his mind. And by the time the week is up, Fred has made up Anitra's mind. They are married and decide to spend their honeymoon in Florida. But a few weeks later, their honeymoon is interrupted. Fred is stricken with an illness.
1: In this room, Dr. Phillips.
2: Thank you.
1: Fred. Fred.
3: Yes, Thomas.
1: This is Dr. Phillips.
3: Yes.
2: Well, Mr. Blair, what seems to be the trouble?
3: I don't know. I don't know what it is.
1: Dr. Phillips is a specialist from Miami.
3: Yes.
2: Suppose you tell me a few things, Mr. Blake.
3: Well, I'm afraid it's some sort of paralysis.
2: Paralysis?
3: Yes.
2: What makes you think that?
3: Well, the first time it hit me, I got kind of faint. My feet and legs became numb, sort of crept up on me. At first, it wasn't so bad, but the next time it came, it affected my hands and arms, too. I got dizzy and I passed out.
2: Oh, I see. You become nauseated, Mr. Blaine?
3: No. But after the attacks, I'm so exhausted, I can't even get out of bed.
2: Hmm. Well, I'd better give you a fair examination.
3: What do you think it is, Doctor?
2: Well, I don't know at the moment.
3: Do you think it's serious?
2: Any interruption in the functions may be serious.
1: Do you think it would be best to take him to a hospital, Doctor?
2: I don't know yet.
3: No, no, darling, please. I'd rather stay here with you.
1: Yes, dear, of course, whatever you say.
2: Please, Mrs. Blake, would you mind stepping out for a while?
1: Oh, very well, I'll be in my room. Call me when you've finished. Everything's going to be all right, dear. Please don't worry.
3: Yes, I'll be all right.

0: May I come in?
1: Oh, yes. Come in, Mrs. Blake. I've finished.
0: It's been an hour. I just couldn't wait any longer.
1: It's quite all right.
0: How do you feel, Fred?
2: Well, a little better, I guess. He pounded me and thumped and listened, but I don't think he knows himself. I do feel better. I'm going to get up and walk around.
1: Mr. Blake, I'd advise you remain as quiet as possible.
2: Why?
1: If you attempt to move about, I'll have to withdraw from this case.
2: What have you discovered? What is it?
1: Just relax.
2: Why don't you say it? Why keep it a secret? I'm entitled to know. Spill it!
0: Now, please, Fred, darling, please don't get excited. What is it, Doctor? Do you know?
1: Mrs. Blake, I'd like a few words with you. Step over here to the window.
0: Why, yes, of course, Doctor. I believe that.
2: Well? What are you talking about? Why go over there and mumble? Why don't you say it and be done with it? Did you hear me? What are you mumbling about?
0: Oh, Doctor, no.
2: What are you telling her, you quack? Why don't you tell me?
1: No, please, Mrs. Blake. Now, please be calm. I have to tell you.
2: If you don't tell me what you're talking about, I'll get out of this bed and brain you.
0: Oh, no. Oh, no, please. Darling, please don't get up. No, you mustn't.
1: Now, Mr. Blake, I advise you to stay in that bed and control your temper. You're in no condition to withstand any form of excitement.
2: No? Then you know what's wrong with me?
1: I do. And believe me, if you want to recover, you'd best remain as quiet as possible.
2: It's that serious?
1: You have a chance, Mr. Blake. And that small chance depends mostly upon you yourself. I'll do my best, but it mostly depends on you.
2: Is it paralysis?
1: A knowledge of what it is will not help you. It's better that you think as little about it as possible. Good night, Mr. Good night, Mr. Blake.
2: Anitra, what did he say?
0: Oh, Fred. Fred, you must try not... not to...
3: Another week passes, and Fred still remains in bed. He has had several more attacks, each one a bit more severe than the last. The doctor has made several visits, and Fred is now terribly frightened by the doctor's concern regarding his progress. Shortly before midnight, Fred feels another spell coming on, a little more severe.
2: Anitra! Anitra!
0: Oh, yes, darling. Yes, Fred?
2: I'm getting fainted. It's coming on again. Get the doctor.
0: Oh, yes, Fred. I've already called him. He'll be here in a few moments. Now, be quiet, dear. Please, don't exert yourself.
2: This is the worst yet.
0: Please be calm. You're all right.
2: Oh, no. I'm scared. This is it. I know this is the end.
0: Oh, Fred. Fred, don't say that.
2: I can tell.
0: No, you've nothing to fear, darling. Nothing.
2: I have. I can't help it. I'm afraid.
0: Fred, you must get hold of yourself. You must.
2: I know I haven't a chance. You know that. The doctor knows. He told you. I know, too.
0: Oh, please, Fred.
2: There's something I've got to tell.
0: Hush, darling.
2: You don't understand. I've got to tell someone.
0: Oh, you must calm yourself.
2: Oh, you've got to listen to me. You've got to.
0: Well, the doctor will be here in just a few moments. Now, please, try to save your strength, darling.
2: He can't help me.
0: Oh, come in.
4: Well, I came as quickly as I could, Mrs. Blake.
0: It's another attack, Doctor. It seems to be worse than the last. He's terribly frightened.
4: Come now, Blake. You must try to get hold of yourself.
1: The pulse is... Well,
2: pulse is what?
1: Just a second. My bag, please.
0: Yes, Doctor.
1: Thank you. Now, let's have a listen to the stethoscope. Mm-hmm. You have a chill, Blake.
2: I don't know. I'm just awful numb. It's creeping up inch by inch.
0: Oh, please, Doctor. Can't we take him to a hospital?
1: A hospital? I'm afraid... Well, he's as well off here as in the hospital.
2: Why don't you tell me the truth? I've got a right to know. Tell me the truth.
1: Now, you're going to be all right, Blake.
2: You're lying.
1: Mrs. Blake,
0: Yes, Doctor? What did you start to say?
2: Tell me. I've got to know.
0: Yes, Fred. Tell us, Doctor. There's no use evading the issue. Fred wants to know.
1: Very well. Since you insist, there is nothing I can do for you, Mr. Blake. Nothing anyone can do for you.
2: You mean it's a matter of days?
1: It may be only a matter of hours. I'm sorry, Blake.
2: Hours. Anitra.
0: Oh, darling, I knew, but I just couldn't let you know.
2: Hours. Doctor, will you leave us alone for a while?
1: Of course.
0: Oh, please. Don't leave the house, Doctor.
1: No, I'll stay with you as long as you need me. I'll be in the hall. You call me.
2: Anitra, get a sheet of paper and write what I tell you.
0: Yes, sir.
2: And please hurry, Anitra.
0: Of course, dear. There. I'm ready.
2: To District Attorney Frank Winston.
0: District Attorney?
2: I never thought I'd do this, but here it is. Joe Alberti was innocent in the killing of the bank messenger. He was framed. I killed the messenger and framed Joe.
0: Fred.
2: And Joe's wife is innocent of trying to kill me. She didn't shoot me, and I want her released. I'm enclosing a check for $10,000 for her. And furthermore, what I told you about your son was a lie. He didn't shoot me either. He did come to my room. He had a gun. I took it away from him. And in the scuffle, gun went off. I shot myself. So that clears everything up. Now you can start your campaign. But I won't be around to participate. Yours, Fred Blake.
0: Fred, are you out of your mind? But this is ridiculous. I won't turn this over to the district attorney. I won't.
2: Please, Anitra, please do. I can't die. I just can't unless I know. Please, you've got to do it. Hand me the pen. I've got to sign it before my hands go numb.
0: Oh, no. No, don't sign it. Please don't. It isn't true.
2: It is true. Every word. Hold it. There. Oh, darling. You don't know what a relief this is.
0: All right, Fred. I'll do as you say. Oh, darling, I don't care what you've done. You've been so good to me. But if you want me to turn this over, I will.
2: I do.
0: Oh, Doctor! Doctor! Quick, Doctor!
2: You're too late, Doctor. Everything's okay now.
1: Well, it's all over.

0: I was fortunate in getting a plane within half an hour after you phoned me, Mrs. Blake.
1: I understand, and I appreciate your coming.
0: Well, what is this about Fred Blake?
1: Well, Fred has been ill for several weeks, and last night, well, he got worse, became frightened, and made me take down this letter. He signed it, and then...
0: Letter?
1: Yes, you may read it. It's addressed to you. And I promised him I'd see that you got it.
0: I see. District Attorney Fred Wilson, I thought I'd... Joe Alberti. And what's this? Carl. Out of all things. I had a hunch this would clear up sooner or later, but how, I hadn't the slightest idea.
1: And here's the check for $10,000 to Mary Alberti. Will you see that she gets it and is released from prison?
0: Mrs. Blake, Mary Alberti was paroled over a year ago. You keep the check and I'll locate her for you. You can give it to her.
1: Do you know where she can be found?
0: I have a pretty good idea. Now, may I see your husband? I'd like to be sure that he is the Fred Blake.
1: Yes, of course. This way.
0: Yes, he's the real Fred Blake. That's all I wanted to know.
2: Anitra. Is that you, Anitra?
0: Good Lord, I thought he was dead.
2: What is this? Where am I?
0: Blake!
2: Doctor, what happened?
0: I'm not a doctor.
2: No, then who are you?
0: I'm District Attorney Winston.
2: Winston? What are you doing here? Where am I?
0: You're in your bed, but you're on your way to jail.
2: Jail? Are you crazy? I'm sick. I'm dying.
0: You may be right about that.
1: He isn't dying. It's all in his imagination.
0: Yeah? Get up out of that bed.
2: But I can't. I can't walk.
0: Then we'll carry you. All right, Murphy. Come in and carry him out.
3: Yes, sir. Come on, Jim. We'll make a saddle seat for him.
2: I'm sick, I tell you. I'm dying.
0: You're taking a plane ride north, whether you're dying or not. You signed this confession, didn't you?
2: What? Yes. But you weren't supposed to get that till I was dead. Why didn't you wait, Anitra?
0: Bring him along.
2: You'll never convict me. You'll never get that far because I'll be dead.
0: Come on, boys. Take him to the car.
2: Anitra. Anitra, why don't you tell them? It's all a mistake. They can't do this. Tell him.
1: Tell them what?
2: I'm dying.
1: What can I do, Fred? I did just as you asked me to do. I can't do a thing now. It's too late.
2: What's happened to you? What's happened?
1: Nothing. I've never been so satisfied in my life.
2: What?
1: I said this is the happiest moment of my life. Now get up, Fred. You can walk. You're stalling. There's nothing wrong with you.
2: You're crazy.
0: No, she's not crazy. She's clever. I've tried for over a year to work this thing out, and she did it all by herself. Yes, Blake, Mary Alberti, now known as Mrs. Anitra Blake, is a very clever woman.
4: Well, there you are. Mary Alberti, alias Anitra Blake, was a clever woman. She knew that her husband Joe was innocent, and when she was sent to prison for shooting Fred Blake, she made up her mind to eventually get out on good behavior. So she studied art, glamorized herself, changed her speech and appearance, and worked her way into the circles frequented by Fred. And everything worked out just as she planned. There was nothing wrong with Fred. He wasn't ill and he wasn't dying. Just a few grains of medicine each day was all that was necessary to bring on that numbness. And the doctor? Well, he wasn't a doctor. No, he was really the brother of her husband, the brother of Joe Alberti.

0: CBS has presented The Whistler. Original music for this production was composed by Wilbur Hatch and conducted by Ivan Ditmars. The Whistler is written and directed by J. Donald Wilson and originates from Columbia Square in Hollywood. Next week, same time,
1: I, the Whistler, will return to tell you another unusual story. Good night.
0: This is CBS, the Columbia Broadcasting System.

0: Yes, it's the new Gay Family series starring Lucille Ball with Richard Denning. 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
1: J-E-L-L. Oh, the big red letters stand for the Jell-O family. Oh, the big red letters stand for the Jell-O family. 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
2: Yum, yum, yum.
1: Jell-O puddings.
2: Yum, yum, yum.
1: Jell-O tapioca puddings. Yes, sirree.
0: And now, Lucille Ball with Richard Denning as Liz and George Cooper. Two people who live together and like it. Tonight is a big social night in Sheridan Falls. A very swanky new French cafe, Les Elements de Général, is opening, with admittance by invitation only. The Coopers are dressing in their best formal clothes.
3: Oh, darn this collar, I can't get it closed.
4: Well, don't work so hard, George. You'll get your dickie all dirty.
3: I'm only trying to hurry. You said we had to meet the Atterburys at that French restaurant at 8 o'clock.
4: Well, here, let me help you.
3: No, I'll get it. And this collar used to fit me perfectly.
4: Well, you haven't worn it for a long time. Look, why don't you try putting one chin out and one chin in and fasten the collar between them?
3: Very funny. Here, if you're so smart, see if you can do it.
4: Okay, put your head up. There. Now it's all fastened. How does it feel? A little tight, huh, George?
3: Oh, that's better.
4: Yeah, you didn't look good with a black tie and blue face.
3: Wait till I tear the buttonhole a little.
4: Oh, George, I just happened to think. What if the menu's all written in French? Will you be able to order?
3: Si, senora.
4: Oh, you're going to be a great help. I know. We'll let the Atterburys order first, and then we'll take the same thing.
3: Bueno, bueno.
4: Come on, let's go.
3: Hey, now, wait a minute, Liz. Haven't you forgotten something?
4: What?
3: Put your dress on.
4: It is on.
3: Huh? No. Well, what are they making dresses out of this year, skin?
4: If you think this is something, wait till I take off my jacket. Come on, George, let's go.
3: Okay. Oh, darn that collar button.
5: Well, where are the Coopers? I can't stand waiting in a restaurant.
2: I like it, seeing everybody all dressed up. Oh, there are the Rickies. Yoo-hoo! Well, turn around and wave to them, Rudolph.
5: I can't turn around with this collar on.
2: My goodness, Bob Fischer certainly has a gorgeous blonde with him.
5: Where?
2: It make you turn around.
5: What a dirty trick. Pardon me, madam. Would you hand me my collar button? It's in your soup. Thank you.
2: Rudolph, I just saw a menu on the next table. It's all written in French. Will you be able to order?
5: Ja wohl, Fräulein.
2: Oh, great. Well, look, let the Coopers order first, and then we'll take the same thing.
5: You crack the whip, I'll make the trip.
4: Hello, Mr. Atterbury.
2: Oh, here are the Coopers. Hello, George boy, Liz girl.
6: Hi, folks.
5: Liz girl, George boy. Where have you been?
2: Liz, your dress is stunning.
4: Oh, thank you, Iris. Your dress is divine.
7: Ah, bonsoir, mesdames et messieurs. Bonsoir. Here are the menus. Voila, voila, voila, and voila.
4: Never mind, Darkin. Oh, look at all the wonderful things on this menu.
7: What is Madame's choice?
4: Oh, I just can't make up my mind. What are you going to have, Iris?
2: I don't know. What are you going to have, George?
3: Well, there's so many good things. What are you having, Mr. Atterburn?
5: Ladies first. What are you having, Liz?
4: Oh, no, you don't. I started this.
7: Oh, come, come. Surely someone is willing to order.
2: You go, George.
4: You know, you could starve to death this way.
7: I would gladly break the ice, but I have already eaten.
6: I know. I'll count. One potato, two potato, three potato, four.
7: Please. This is a French restaurant. Allow me. Une pomme de terre, deux pommes de terre, trois pommes de terre, quatre. 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Maman m'a dit, apprendrez-vous.
6: Oh, that sounds good. Bring four orders of that.
7: I was merely counting. You must order now.
6: Oh. Me? Well, I'll have the, this.
2: I'll have the same.
5: Me too.
3: I'll have that too.
7: Madame.
6: We ordered. What are you waiting for?
7: Could I not please interest you in something else?
6: No, that's what we ordered, and that's what we want. Understand?
7: Very well, madame. Four orders have closed on Mondays.
6: Excited, Katie. My French teacher should be here any minute.
8: Your French teacher?
6: Yes, Iris and I are taking French lessons. He went to her house first. Oh, it was so humiliating last night, Katie. None of us could read a word of the menu.
8: No.
6: Not one word. I'll get it. It's probably Iris. Hello?
9: Bonjour.
6: Is that you, Iris?
9: Oui, Liz girl. That means yes.
6: I know. How was the lesson?
9: Bon. That means good.
6: Iris, how was the French teacher?
9: Ooh, la la.
6: Does that mean what I think it does?
9: Oh, girl.
6: Look, this may be a silly question, but did you learn anything, Iris?
9: Oh, I learned a lot. His name is Jacques. He's 31 and he's a bachelor.
6: I meant, did you learn to speak any French?
9: Well, certainly. Le crayon sur la table.
6: Well, what does that mean?
9: Well, I can't remember. It's either open the window, the pencil's on the table, or my uncle is green.
6: Well, you certainly didn't get much Oh, there's the bell. He's here now. Goodbye, Iris.
10: Oh, Madame Poupel, I am Jacques Duval. I kiss your hand.
6: Well, come in.
10: I have just come from the home of Matamatterbury.
6: I know, and I can't wait to get started. I have the dining room table all clear.
10: Oh, no. I prefer to give you the lesson here, on this comfortable sofa.
6: Oh. You do, huh?
10: Mais oui, French is a romantic language and should be taught in a romantic setting.
6: Oh?
10: Especially to a student who is so beautiful.
6: Let's just stick to the lesson, Jack.
10: Jacques.
6: Now, what is the first thing?
10: The first thing is for you to sit closer to me.
6: Oh, now, just a minute. I think you should know. I'm married.
10: Yes. Sit closer.
6: You don't understand. I'm happily married.
10: Yes. Sit closer.
6: Now, look here, Jake.
10: Jacques.
6: I don't know what ideas you Frenchmen have, but my husband and I treat each other and trust each other implicitly, and we do not go in for this sort of thing. You understand?
10: Oui.
6: Good.
10: Sit closer.
6: Now, look here, jerk.
10: Jacques.
6: You better just leave and we'll forget all about the French
10: lesson. Don't be upset. I always try to kiss my new pupils.
6: You do?
10: If they are attractive, yes. Of course, 90% of them say no, but... Vive la 10%!
6: Well, I'm definitely in the 90%. Understand, Sam?
10: Jacques.
6: Now, let's begin the lesson.
10: Very well. We take some simple words. First, ma pencil. See? Mm-hmm. Le crayon. Say it.
6: Le crayon.
10: The pen. La plume.
6: La plume.
10: Fine. Now, what is this?
6: La crayon.
10: And this?
6: La plume.
10: See, old lady, you can speak French.
4: Well, suppose I go to a restaurant and they aren't serving pens and pencils. What do I eat?
10: We learn a little at a time. Oh. Here is more. The paper is white. Le papier est blanc.
4: Le papier est blanc.
10: The book is red. Le livre est rouge.
4: Le livre est rouge.
10: The chair is blue. La chaise est bleue.
4: La chaise est bleue. Hey, listen to me speak French. I sound like a regular parasite.

0: Bonjour.
1: Bonjour.
0: Oh, gosh, one lesson and we're speaking French.
1: How did you like Jacques?
0: Oh, you were right. He was just dripping with ooh la la.
1: I thought you'd like him.
0: It's really cute the way he makes love to you and until you tell him you're not interested.
1: What?
0: The way he makes love to you. Isn't it killing the way he tries to sit close to you on the sofa?
1: He gave me my lesson in the dining room. Makes love to you, huh?
0: Yes, I was mad at him at first, until he explained he always acts that way with his attractive students.
1: Oh, yeah!

0: at him at first, until he explained he always acts that way with his attractive students.
1: Oh, yes! Yes! I had an awful time fighting him off.
2: Now, goodbye, Liz.
0: Bonjour.
2: That means hello.
0: I know. I haven't learned the word for goodbye yet.
3: Well, come on, George boy. That's enough work for one day. I'll drive you home.
4: Okay, unchain me.
3: Very funny.
4: I'm coming. Well, monsieur, how's Iris coming along with her French lessons?
3: French lessons? She quit after the first one. It seems this Jacques fellow has some strange ideas about teaching.
4: What do you mean?
3: Didn't Liz tell you? He makes love to all his pupils.
4: Liz didn't tell me that. Are you sure?
3: Iris was flabbergasted. The minute he came in the door, he started making violent love.
4: Gee, do you suppose he's been making love to Liz?
3: George, boy, stop and think. If a man will make love to Marjorie Maine, he doesn't pass up Betty Grable.
4: Oh, that's ridiculous.
3: That's right, boy. You keep saying that.
4: Of course, I could listen in on their next lesson just to make sure.
3: I'll help you listen.
4: But you don't know any more French than I do.
3: A masher is a masher in any language, boy. Besides, I want to study his technique. Maybe I can pick up a few pointers.
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6: J.

0: And now back to the Coopers. It's evening, and George and Mr. Atterbury have met at the corner drugstore to make last-minute plans for Operation Eavesdrop. Jacques Duval is giving Liz her French lesson.
1: Donnez-moi mon crayon.
2: Bon, bon. Very good. You are learning fast. Now, ask me how I am.
1: How are you?
2: No, in French.
1: Comment allez-vous?
2: Oh, that is all right. Comment allez-vous? How are you?
1: Oh, fine, thanks.
2: No, I meant... Well, never mind. Now, do you remember how to say the cat is white?
1: Oui, indeed. Les chats est blanche.
2: No. The cat is not blanche.
1: Well, maybe you're talking about a different cat than I am.
2: The cat is not blanche. It is blanc.
1: Well, what's the difference? They both mean white, don't they?
2: Oui, but one is masculine and the other is feminine. In French, the cats are always masculine.
1: Oh? Well, that certainly must cut down on French kittens.
2: Let me put it another way.
1: All right.
2: You see, with the French, everything is either masculine or feminine. You Americans don't have that.
1: How long you been in this country, Jack?
2: I was referring to the language, not the people. Oh. Now remember, le chat est blanc, not blanche.
1: Oui.
2: Now, to continue. Let us say you are eating out. You want to order fish. So you say to your escort, poisson, Paul.
1: I wouldn't say that.
2: What would you say?

0: I'm George. I don't even know Paul.
1: All right. Poisson, George. Now, let us review what we have learned.
0: Okay. Donnez-moi mon crayon. Comment allez-vous les chats et blanc et poisson, George?
1: Bon, bon, you can fool a Frenchman.
0: Well, I don't think I could fool him, but I might confuse him if I walked up and said, give me my pencil, how are you? The cat is white and fish, George.
2: Now, quietly, Mr. Atterbury, we don't want them to hear us. Duck down crossing the kitchen in case Katie strung up the clothesline.
1: What did you say? Speak a little faster after this, will you, boy?
2: Sorry. Come over here and we'll listen by the living room door. Now, quiet now.
3: Madame Coupin, êtes-vous prête à commencer la leçon encore?
0: Bonbon.
1: See, George? She said bonbon. The dirty rat brought her a box of candy.
2: Shh, they're saying something else.
3: Comment allez-vous?
2: Well, I certainly understood that. He wants her to come on out to the alley with him.
1: Obviously.
3: Comment allez-vous?
0: Bonbon.
1: Gotta hand it to Liz. He wants her to come out in the alley, but she'd rather stay here and eat candy. She's got nothing to worry about, George.
2: No? Well, what happens when the candy's gone?
3: Madame Cooper, s'il vous plaît, donnez-moi le couleur de l'écharpe.
0: L'écharpe est blanche.
3: L'écharpe est blanche.
2: They're talking about someone named Blanche.
1: Don't you get it? Blanche wouldn't go out in the alley with him, so he shot her.
3: And now, madame, Poisson George.
2: Huh?
0: Oui, Poisson George.
2: They're going to poison me. Oh, I've had enough of this. Well, this is some French lesson.
0: Oh, George.
2: Yes, George. All right, you snake in the grass. Get out of here and take your poison bonbons with you.
4: What?
0: George, what's the matter with you?
2: Get out of here, you home-wrecking rat.
3: Ma foi, I am insult.
0: I am insult right with you.
3: Madame Cooper, do you have a glove?
0: Glove? Yes, here.
3: Thank you. Take this.
2: Hey!
3: I challenge you to a duel.
0: A duel?
3: Oui, my seconds will contact you about the time, place, and choice of weapons. Bye.
2: A duel?
5: We welcome a duel. George, boy, we'll show this French fried Romeo the kind of stuff you're made of.
2: A duel?
0: What's the matter with you two? He didn't do anything.
5: Do you deny that he made love to you?
0: Well, no, but I put a stop to that the first day.
2: A duel?
5: You see, George, I was right. What'll it be? Swords or pistols?
0: From the looks of him, it better be smelling salts.
2: A duel?
0: Worried about that duel.
6: Are they really going to go through with it?
0: Yes, tomorrow morning at dawn in the cemetery. George is scared stiff, but he's so stubborn he won't back down. I'll get it. Hello?
7: Madame Cooper?
0: Yes?
7: This is Jacques Duval. Your husband, he has not been trying to get me on the phone, has he?
0: No.
7: Well, I wonder if he and I could talk this thing over.
0: You mean you don't want to fight a duel either?
7: Heavens no, a man can get hurt in one of those things.
0: Well, why did you challenge George then?
7: That's what we Frenchmen are supposed to do. And they told me that if you challenge an American to a duel, he will call up and try to get out of it.
0: Oh, they did, huh?
7: We have been waiting by the phone for 24 hours.
0: Well, don't worry, Jacques. I'll take care of George. I'll tell him I talked you out of it.
7: Oh, merci, merci. Au revoir.
0: Goodbye. Oh, Katie, George is saved. The duel is called off.
6: Well, Mr. Cooper will be glad to hear that.
0: Yes, but I'm not going to tell him about it.
6: What?
0: Well, Jacques won't show up now that the duel's called off. So I'm going to let George worry it out right to the cemetery tomorrow morning. Ha ha! Ain't I a stinker? Well, there's the cemetery, George. Won't be long now.
8: Oh, thanks. Gosh, I'm cold. Oh, what a miserable morning. Dismal and foggy.
0: What are you kicking about? I have to drive back in this.
8: Oh, Liz.
0: Well, come on. Let's get out.
8: Okay. Oh, why did he have to make it the cemetery anyway?
0: Well, it saves time. It eliminates the middleman.
8: How can you make jokes at a time like this?
0: Oh, George, don't think I'm taking this lightly. This is the proudest moment of my life.
8: It is?
0: Yes, George. Today is going to make you a real hero. And I only hope my second husband has your courage.
8: Second husband?
0: Oh, I wouldn't marry right away. Might take months. Hey, look at all the people waiting there.
8: Yeah, they must be from the bank.
0: Gee, they're photographers and everything.
5: Ah, there you are, George. Thought you'd never show up. Well, let's get on with it. Good publicity for the bank.
0: Well, how can we get on with it without Jacques Duval? I have a feeling he won't show up.
5: What do you mean, won't show up? He's here.
0: Well, you see, he called me. I'm here.
5: Yes, yes. He told us George wouldn't show up. Glad you made it, boy.
0: Oh, this is awful. I have to talk to him. Where is he?
5: Over there. Four reporters are holding him. And hurry up. They have to get pictures in time for the first edition.
0: Jacques, come here. I want to talk to you.
9: Oui, oui.
0: What are you doing here?
9: What is Monsieur Cooper doing here? I thought I would show up alone, be a hero, and get some publicity for my French classes.
0: Oh, what a mess.
5: Come on, come on. Everyone's getting impatient.
0: Oh, dear. We'll have to go through with it. Jacques, you shoot way over George's head, and I'll tell him to shoot over yours.
9: Be sure and tell him.
5: Okay, back to back, over here. Here's your pistol, Jacques. George has his.
0: George, farewell, my darling.
8: Goodbye, Liz.
0: Shoot high and miss him, because he's going to miss you.
8: Huh? Oh, okay. Hey, Liz, what if he doesn't miss me?
0: Well, then I will. Shoot high. Farewell, lover.
5: All right, gentlemen. Stand back to back. Cock your pistols.
8: Shoot high.
9: Shoot high.
5: Now, you both know the rules. At the count of 10, wheel and fire.
8: Shoot high.
5: Now, start pacing. 1, 2, 3, 4...
8: Oh! They're both down. I put blanks in those guns. How did they get shot?
0: Nobody got shot. The photographer dropped a flash bulb and they both fainted.

0: fun.
1: Yes, Lucille, where to tonight?
0: Oh, we're going to be arty tonight, Robert, and see how Jell-O makes out in the land of grand opera. Let's go, Wilbur, to the Met yet.
2: Me.
0: Pardon me. Could you tell me where Signor Lemondini is?
2: I am he.
0: Oh, say, that's cute, hey? You see, I'm the music editor of the Jell-O Pudding Gazette. Is it true you can break a glass by singing a high note?
2: Certainly.
0: Certainly. He must be Italian.
2: Ready, Nini?
0: Yes, I'm listening, Nini. Go ahead.
2: Oh! Oh! Well, I can usually break a glass by singing.
0: Ha! Hey, I'm a singer already.
2: Bah! You are no singer, I can tell. My ear is trained.
0: Oh, your ear is trained?
2: Yes.
0: Let me see it do something.
2: I mean musically.
0: Oh.
2: I will sing for you. I will sing Una Voce Poche Trio Jell-O Fa.
0: Here it comes. What does that mean, she asked, putting her foot in it? pudding.
2: It means in your language, Jell-O puddings are a trio of treats.
0: Oh, well,
2: Jell-O chocolate pudding, luscious with deep-down chocolatey goodness.
0: That little title...
2: Jell-O butterscotch pudding with that buttery brown sugar flavor, and Jell-O vanilla pudding, rich and smooth as cream.
0: Well, it certainly stretches in the translation. Those puddings go a long way, hey?
2: Thank you.
0: Yeah, but my favorite area is drip, drip, moo, bubble, bubble, clink, clink, clink.
2: What does that mean?
0: In your language, it means all you do is add milk and they take about 5 minutes to cook. Ha!

0: George. George, wake up.
1: What's the matter?
0: Shh. There's a wild animal in the room.
1: What?
0: He's down at the foot of the bed. See him?
1: Yeah.
0: Oh, look at his big red staring eyes.
1: Wait a minute. I'll get my gun out of the table.
0: Right.
1: I got it. One, two.
0: Don't shoot.
1: What?
0: Oh, that's no animal. I forgot. I put luminous nail polish on my big toes.
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0: 31 and a half, 32, 33, 35, 40, and 10 is 50, and 50 is a pound. 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

0: You know, I've been wondering how many of you folks know what it's like in a frontier town. I know because I live in a frontier town. I'm a frontier lawyer by the name of Chad Remington. And Dos Rios, my hometown, isn't any worse than most frontier towns. And it certainly isn't any better. Now, laws or not, out on the frontier, we've got some folks who make their own laws. Laws they can often make stick with a blast from a six-gun. And once they start doing that, well, suppose instead of talking generalities, I get down to brass tacks and tell you about one such fellow citizen who became a client of mine for about the shortest time on record. It was a blustery cold afternoon, just a few weeks ago, when to pass the time between clients and trouble, I was playing Canfield with the ex-medicine man Cherokee O'Bannon in my office directly above Cherokee's livery stable.
1: Now see here, Chad. Not only are you making me out a disgrace to my former profession, but if you win any more games, I won't even be able to buy a cap off a beer bottle, let alone buy a pint of something soothing from the lime waters of Kentucky.
0: Now, Cherokee, if I thought that any water, lime or otherwise, meant anything to you, I might let you win one game. But in your lifetime, you've already had so much bourbon, rye, and just plain corn liquor that I really can't feel that... Hello. Sounds like someone coming up the staircase.
1: Yeah, it's probably a client. So let's just call this game off, and I'll take my money and go out and leave you alone.
0: Oh, no, you don't. You're not going to take that money over to the nearest saloon and get you... Come in.
2: Howdy, Chad. Howdy, Cherokee.
1: Well, Floyd Hunsaker, what brings you to a barrister's office?
2: Chad, I never been to a lawyer's. Maybe I'm seeing the wrong man now. But me and one of my neighbors are having trouble. Well, in this case, I want to stop it before it gets any worse.
0: Well, if I can be of any help...
2: I don't know if you can or not. But for old man Barton's sake, I hope you can.
1: Barton? Why, we heard here in town that you and Paula Barton were tottering on the brink of matrimony.
2: That's why I want some help before this goes any further. Because if anything came between Paula and me... There ain't nothing coming between Paul and me. That goes for old man, too.
0: What sort of trouble have you and Barton been having, Floyd?
2: Maverick trouble. You know our two spreads run together up just under Twin Knobs. After the early snow and weather we've had, cattle's been wandering every which way.
0: You mean that he's accusing you of accidentally getting some of his steers mixed up with your own?
2: Accidentally, nothing. He come out and accused me of being a low-down, dirty rustler, right in front of Paula. He wound up telling her that she dasn't see me again.
0: Well, what about the cattle?
2: Well, they were Mavericks, Chad. Every last one of them. Wasn't a head of them that had a brand mark at all.
1: Well, if you'll pardon my intrusion, for the life of me, I don't see what good a lawyer can do.
2: Well, I'm hoping a lot of good. Because after he blew up, Barton had his boys drive 14 head of my stock back onto his place.
0: Stock marked with your brand?
2: Some of it. But, Jasper, Chad, I'm telling you, if there ain't some legal way of getting back that stock, I've got ways of my own of doing it. If Barton weren't Paula's father, I'd have drilled him right there this morning.
0: I'm glad you didn't, Floyd. Because once a man pulls trigger in anger, he generally ends up pulling it again and again. To defend himself from the law.
2: Well, I didn't, so that's that. Now, what do you think I ought to do?
0: Well, the first thing you ought to do is wait until Barton has a chance to cool down. Now, I've known the old man for years. He's got a temper like a summer squall. Blows up without warning and subsides just as fast.
2: Yeah.
0: Then, 3 or 4 days from now, go over to Barton's place after he's calmed down and talk it over with him. Now, Barton's lost cattle before, and...
2: Me gold? That's why I came into town. That's what I wanted you to do.
0: Sure, I could charge you $50 and go out to see Barton. But instead of helping you, I'd only be making it worse.
2: Worse? How do you figure that? Wouldn't it show the old Morse back I was trying to be fair about it?
0: Just the opposite, Floyd. If you send a lawyer out to see Barton, it would only make it appear that you were really out to make trouble for him.
1: Chad, you're right. I've had lawyers come after me trying to collect bills in my life. Instead of making me pay the bills, it only succeeded in making me so recalcitrant that I resorted to every piece of chicanery I knew to avoid payment.
0: Now, believe me, Floyd, even though my advice in this case is free, it's well worth taking. And if you really love Paula as much as you say you do, I...
2: Yeah. Yeah. And if she loves me, she ought to talk to her old man.
0: I'm sure Paula can and will help. But the important thing is not to force the issue while it's still white hot. Give him a chance to cool off, to calm down.
1: Certainly, my boy. Wait 4 or 5 days, even a week.
2: I'd see Paula for a week. That's great advice. Thanks, Remington. You've been a fine lot of help, I must say.
1: Counselor, if you ask me, which I know you didn't, that young sprat is so fouled up inside of him, he's heading for a fall.
0: Yeah, I'm afraid you're right, Cherokee. In the mood Floyd's in, he is heading for a fall. And it wouldn't surprise me any if it's a fall through a scaffold at the end of a hangman's noose. It wasn't that I'm such a great guesser or unusual at reading character. But from the little I knew of Floyd and from the pale, almost yellow light in his eyes, it wasn't too difficult to read the fury burning in him. Well, despite our good intentions and our good advice, Floyd paced the floor in his little ranch house parlor until 9 that night, when he couldn't stand it any longer. Slamming his Stetson on his head, he grabbed his pony and rode over to the Barton place, where, by tapping lightly on Paula's bedroom window, he attracted her attention and got her to come outside.
3: Floyd, you shouldn't. You shouldn't have come over.
2: I couldn't stand it any longer, Paula. It was driving me crazy. I had to see you.
3: I know, Floyd. I wanted to see you, too, but after what happened this morning, if Father ever finds you here, I don't know...
2: Let him find me. I don't care. I love you and you love me. Not even your father's coming between us.
3: Oh, he won't come between us, Floyd. Give him a chance to get over his temper. He never stays mad long.
2: Look, I got an idea. We can ride over to Navajo Springs tonight. There's a padre in Navajo Springs. He'll marry us. And after we're married, there isn't a thing in the world your father
3: George,
2: could...
3: I think I heard the door open. Quick, get back in the shadow of the...
4: Paula! Paula! Are you here? Outside? Paula, you hear me?
3: Yes, I'm here, Dad.
4: I thought you said goodnight an hour ago and then went to... So you're here, too.
2: Yeah, I'm here. And you and no one else can stop me from seeing Paula.
3: Floyd!
4: Paula, go inside. There are a few things I'm going to settle with this young Lobo right now.
2: You stay right where you are, Paula. Your father's looking to have a showdown. You might just
4: Paula,
2: as well...
4: I said go inside.
3: Dad, won't you listen to Floyd? Won't you give him a chance?
4: Well, never thought I'd have to raise my hand to my own daughter, but...
2: Wait, you slap Paula, will you?
5: Floyd, he's trying to draw a gun. Dad, don't!
2: Try to throw down on me, will you? Will... Father, you saw him. It was him who went for his gun.
3: Dad! Daddy, all right!
4: Get the doctor. Paula? Get the...
2: Paula.
3: Now get out. Did you hear me? I said get out. I never want to see you again.
2: But, Paula...
3: Get out!
0: After that, there wasn't much that I could do. But when I heard of the shooting, I knew that now Floyd would be needing a lawyer. So Cherokee and I saddled up and rode out to Floyd's ranch.
2: Don't you understand, fellas? There ain't nothing that means a thing to me without Paula.
1: Well, she certainly isn't going to feel any more kindly toward you for shooting her father.
0: Well, where there's life, there's hope. And when we left town, Barton was still alive.
2: If Paula'd only see me, just send some word.
0: Oh, I can understand you're getting upset, Floyd. But I do believe that even if Barton dies, there isn't a jury in the world that would convict you if, as you say, he...
2: Jury? You mean they're going to lock me up?
0: I was just using that as a figure of speech. I meant that with Barton drawing first, no one, not even Paula, can blame you.
2: Well, they'd better not try to lock me up. No one's going to lock me up someplace where I'll never see Paula again.
1: Man alive, no one's going to lock you up unless Barton dies. And then it'll only be as a matter of form.
0: Now, this is again free advice, Floyd. But I hope you take my advice this time.
2: Yeah?
0: Now, the thing to do is...
2: Wait a minute. Who's that riding up? Looks like the sheriff and a posse.
1: A sheriff and a... And I guess old man Barton died.
2: Yeah? Looks like it, doesn't it?
0: Now look, Floyd. Just don't make any trouble. Now, you may have shot Barton, but you did it in self-defense. The sheriff has his job to do, and he'll have to hold you until you can have a hearing. So take it easy now and keep a check rein on your temper.
2: Yeah, sure.
0: That's all right, Floyd. I'll let the sheriff in. Hello, Sheriff. Come on in.
6: Yeah, howdy, Chad. Thanks. Well, I guess you know why I'm here, Floyd.
2: He died, eh, Sheriff?
6: Yeah. I gotta take you in.
2: Sure, I understand. The rest of me, I guess you want my gun, don't you?
6: I'd be much obliged if you'd hand it over.
2: Sure. I don't need it. Yeah. Because you need it more than I do, you interfere.
1: You locoed young fool, you killed the sheriff. Now you are in for it.
2: Either one of you moves one step and you'll be on the floor right beside him.
0: I don't doubt that, Floyd.
2: You don't?
0: But you've overlooked one thing. There's a posse outside, and here they come.
2: Huh? The posse's coming?
7: Cherokee, quick. Grab his arm. I ever get my arm loose, I'm gonna...
8: That's it, Dad. He's sucker for a laugh.
7: Thanks, Cherokee. I'll try one again.
0: All right. Keep him covered, Cherokee, until one of the deputies gets the cuffs on him. With a locoed snake like that, you're never safe while they've got the breath of life left in them. And in his case, I don't think that will be too long.
9: We'll return to the second act of On the Prod, our exciting frontier town adventure, in just a few moments.

0: And now, Frontier Town.
1: Maybe I didn't say it before, and if I did, I still think I'd better say it again. That's what happens out on the frontier mighty often after a man has carved the first notch on his gun. Floyd's case was no exception. Remember Billy the Kid? As I've heard folks tell the story, it was the same thing with him. He was forced to stab a man in a ruckus over a gambling game, and then, trying to avoid the consequences, shot his way across 67 counties in 5 states until killing became the natural way of life. Well, we did manage to get Floyd down to town and locked into one of the cells behind the sheriff's office. The judge, a good and close friend of mine, wasted no time coming over to the office to find out for me exactly what had happened.
2: By glory, if I weren't a judge, Chad, I'm afraid I'd be out organizing a necktie party right now.
1: Even you shouldn't say a thing like that, Judge. Mob law is as bad as gun law.
3: And furthermore, I've got a feeling that Floyd isn't just out and out bad. He's kill crazy.
2: He's crazy, all right.
1: When Floyd comes to trial, if he ever does, he'll probably be arraigned before you, Judge.
2: I most certainly hope so.
1: Now, I don't want to interfere or influence you officially, but if we could discuss this, well, just like a couple of friends, I think we might all profit from it.
2: Well, I've got a mind of my own, Chad, so I won't be influenced listening.
1: Well, believe me, I'm not holding out any hope or excusing Floyd. But after seeing him, looking into those frenzied eyes, I've got a feeling that Floyd is all haywire inside.
3: You mean he's a lunatic?
1: In a way, yes. And if he is deranged, the place for him is a mental institution.
2: Well, you know the law as well as I do, Chad. And that's a hard thing to prove.
1: But certainly you wouldn't want to commit a man to the gallows when he should be committed to the state hospital, would you?
2: No, of course not. But there's...
3: Well, if he is loco, Chad, you could find that out only by talking to him. I'm mighty dubious that anybody could quiet him down enough to where any talking would make any sense.
1: Well, what about Paula? Since she seems to be the basis of his trouble, I've got an idea that if Paula had come down here, she could make him realize we're not fighting him, we're fighting for him.
3: It's a good idea, Chad, but I'm afraid it's too late. Look, look across the street. There's a mob forming already.
2: Chad, Cherokee's right. You see them? They're pointing over here.
3: What are we going to do? With the sheriff dead, we don't stand much of a chance.
1: Judge, I think it's up to you to go up and talk to that mob.
2: Huh?
1: Cherokee can stay here and watch the jail while I go out the back door, hit my horse, and ride to the Barton Ranch. If I can get Paula to come back here with me, we'll find out in short order if Floyd's insane or not.
2: I've seen mobs before, Chad, and I've yet to see one that would try a jailbreak during daylight. However, I think if you can get Paula in here, you may have found the solution.
1: Right.
2: As soon as you're safely out of town, I'll go over and talk to that mob and do what I can. Because if I can stall them even for an hour, it may save one man's life.
1: With the mob gathered in the street in front of the jail, I had no difficulty slipping out the back way, getting my horse and heading for the open range. But while I was just starting to churn up dust, down in the jail itself, Floyd began to hear the unmistakable, ominous mutterings of the lynch mob.
4: What's the matter with them out there? Can't they hear that mob? They're all loco. Let them come over here.
3: Hey, you. You out front. Now, what's the matter with you, all deep? Where's that smart lawyer, Chad? Hey, Chad Remington.
5: What is it? What's going on down there?
3: I'm glad someone can hear. Take him here a minute, will you, Cherokee? Come on, Cherokee. I just got an idea.
5: What is it, Floyd? Something I could do for you?
4: Yeah. There sure is. You heard that mob across the street?
5: Not only have I heard them, but I've seen them.
4: Well, you know what they're up to, don't you? After me. I'm telling you something, Cherokee. I'm not sitting in this cell and letting them come and take me like a coyote out of a deadfall.
3: Boyd, for goodness sakes, take it easy. Chad says he thinks everything's going to be all right.
4: Oh, Chad says. Chad says. Chad says everything, doesn't he?
3: You want to be ashamed of yourself talking about Chad that way? He's trying to help you.
4: Yeah, if he's trying to help me, why'd he drag me down here to the jail? Why's he letting that mob form across the street?
3: He'll take care of that mob when he gets back.
4: Gets back? Back from where?
3: He sneaked through the back door and rode out to see Paula so that...
4: He went where? What's he going out to Paula's for? Well,
3: Billy Blue Blazes, Floyd, if you'd only stop talking and listen for a moment.
4: Sure, Cherokee. You know how it is. I'm just jumpy, I guess. This gives me an idea. A good idea.
3: Yeah?
4: Oh, I don't know who might be around. I don't want anybody else to hear. Wait a minute, will you? Come a little closer.
3: All right, Floyd. What is it?
4: Now, here. I'm gonna get my arm through these bars and I'll...
6: Boy, for pity's sake, let go of
4: my throat!
6: Not
4: letting go of you till I get your gun. Don't! Don't!
6: I'm
4: going to
6: get you a gun.
4: There we are. Now, get up from there and open the
6: cell. I haven't got the keys.
4: Go and get them, admit. You haven't got the keys, huh? What's that hanging out of your hip pocket? All right, get up and get this settled. Got some business to take care of. Some mighty personal business. And I'm taking care of it right now.
1: Knowing of the lynch mob in town lent wings to my horse's hoofs. And it didn't take me too long to get to the Barton Ranch. Find Paula and start trying to make her understand what the judge and I had in mind.
7: Chad, you don't know what you're asking.
1: But I do, Paula. I'm asking that you help save a man's life. A very sick man's life.
7: But, Chad, I can't go down there and see Floyd and let him think I still care for him. That's not fair either.
1: Well, I guess it's a question of which is the less...
8: All right, Remington. Reach before I drill you from here.
7: Floyd! What are you doing outside that window?
8: Just getting ready to come in. Like this. That's it, Remington. Just you keep right on reaching.
1: I know there's no use asking you how you got out of jail. But I would like to know what you're doing out here.
4: Yeah? Well, I'll tell you. I'm out here for two things. First is to have Paula pack a suitcase and get ready to leave with me. We're going out to the coast and get married.
7: Floyd, you must be...
4: Don't you dare say that. Don't you ever tell me I'm crazy. As soon as we've taken care of your boyfriend here, I'm going with you and help you get your suitcase packed.
1: You're taking care of me, Floyd?
4: Yeah, you bet I am. If it wasn't for you, I never would have been in jail. Too bad, Remington. You had such a nice reputation.
1: Well, don't let it ever be said that I held up your wedding. Shall I just back up there against the wall and let's get it over with?
4: Yeah. Yeah. Just like they do in plays. Go on, Remington. Back up. Nice and slow. I don't like any fast moves.
1: Is this what you mean, Floyd? Back up as far as the chair and...
7: That was beautiful. You knocked him down with the chair.
1: Oh, look out. He's reaching for his gun. Why, that murdering hyena...
6: Remington, I'm gonna treat you just the way I said I would.
7: Chad, are you all right? You're bleeding.
6: He didn't do me any good, but I... You're
9: tougher than I thought, Floyd.
6: Just tough enough to blow you up.
7: Chad, be careful. He's backing you, Tiger.
9: He's backing himself toward his grave.
1: Well, Floyd, you're a tough nut. Have you had enough?
6: No, I haven't, Remington. I told you I was going to kill you, and I...
9: You're softening up now, Floyd, and here goes.
1: All right. You'd better pick up his gun, Paula. And after that, I'm handcuffing him and taking him over to the state capitol. This young man's got to stay locked up for the rest of his demented life.

0: Ed, I just can't get over your narrow escape.
1: That lunatic, that madman. Look at Cherokee's throat.
2: I know. It makes me just sick.
1: Believe me, I'm sick all over.
2: That's an old expert on materia medica, Chad. I found a dead certain remedy for a squeamy stomach, known in the Latin as spiritus fermenti, or alcohol. That is in a palatable form, of course.
1: If you're trying to work me for a drink, nothing doing.
0: You're right, Chad.
2: Just one little sniff of rye?
1: Nope.
2: Not even a few drops of gin, perhaps?
1: Nothing.
2: Not even a glass of beer?
1: Well, maybe a glass of beer. In fact, I may even have a glass of beer myself.
2: You? Beer? Well, how come, counselor?
1: Well, after the way you let Floyd bamboozle you and escape from jail, I figure it might help my reputation to be seen with something with a head on it.

Frontier Town, starring Reed Hadley and featuring Wade Crosby, is a Bruce Elf production. Story and direction by Paul Franklin. Music written and played by Ivan Ditmars. Be sure to be with us again same time next week for another fine action-adventure story with your favorite young Western star, Reed Hadley. And now this is Bill Forman telling you that Frontier Town comes to you from Hollywood.

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Out of deference to people who may still be living, character names in some of these true unsolved mysteries have been changed. I could a tale unfold whose lightest word would harrow up thy soul, freeze thy young blood, make thy two eyes like stars start from their spheres, thy knotted and combined locks to part and each particular hair stand on end. So spoke the ghost of Hamlet's father, but the words might well have been applied to the horror of Bene Debele.

0: The scene is the heart of darkest Africa, a tiny nameless village not far from Bene Debene. The village, but a small clearing fighting off the ever-engulfing jungle. The jungle, dark, mysterious, full of fearful sounds and fuller yet of fearsome shadows. Overhead, the sky is lost beyond the locked and twisted branches of tall trees. And below, the black of night is pierced by the kill call of the lion, the sharp, hysterical laugh of the hyena, the shuddering whimpering of a group of natives shivering about the campfire. Three white men, their rifles across their knees, stare out into the surrounding blackness.
1: If you want to know what I think you fellas are batty. You've been out here too long. You've let a lot of native gossip get under your hide.
2: Now, wait a minute, Jack. I haven't seen this thing.
3: The natives who have seen it say it's a black leopard. I've only seen its tracks, and they're enormous. Bigger than any lion spoor I've ever seen. I set a trap for the brute last night. It didn't go off. And this morning I went to take a look at it. It had been set off by hand.
1: One of the natives probably set it off.
3: Do you think any one of the natives would come out here after dark with almost a dozen of their brothers lying back there mangled so that you can't tell they were ever human beings? Not on your life.
2: Irrespective of what it is, we've got to kill it. Or the natives will pack up and leave the village. You can't convince them that it is Nonakapa, the witch doctor.
1: But it's so silly. The idea that just because they expelled the witch doctor, that he should turn himself into a black leopard and come back to kill them one by one. Why, it's silly.
3: Maybe it is silly. But look at it from their standpoint. Old Nakapa, who's 70 if he's a day, wants to marry the village belle. Casts a spell on her. In a week, she's dead.
2: Jack will say that's coincidence.
3: Yes, because he hasn't been out here as long as we have. In any case, the villagers drive old Nakapa out of the village. He curses them and the village and tells them that he'll return in the form of a wild beast and kill them one by one.
1: And the next night, one of them is mauled by a black panther.
2: And the night after that, and after that, and after that, till 10 of them have been killed. Laugh that off, will you?
1: Coincidence.
3: Listen, I'm willing to accept one or two as coincidence, but 10? Well, that's different.
1: Why not 10? If the brute's got a taste for human flesh, why not the whole village? If he's a man-eating panther.
2: There's a subtle distinction between a panther and a leopard. Leopards are not man-eaters.
3: And why only the men? Since even a wild animal knows that the women are easier to get.
1: You're jittery, that's all. What's that?
3: You're not jittery, are you? Well, that's probably a wild parrot.
1: That's a parrot? Rot.
2: Then you name it. Go on. You've heard it twice. Name it.
1: Well, I can't. I never heard anything like it.
4: Buwanda! Buwanda!
3: Yes, Nichi?
4: He come. That Nakapa. You hear him? Nakapa give witch doctor call of death.
1: Now, that scream we heard was the witch doctor.
3: You heard what Nichi said.
2: Come on, time we're getting away from fire.
3: Yes, Nichi.
4: Yes, Buwanda.
3: Well, boy, who afraid, follow me. Lie quiet by fire. No move, no speak. Only lie quiet.
4: Yes, Buwanda. Me tell him, number one.
3: All right, fellows, follow me. We'll get on to the trail.
0: Forcing their way through the dense underbrush, the three white men, followed closely by their gun bearers, worked their way to the animal trail. The jungle has become strangely still at the horrifying shrieks of the witch doctor, almost as though brute beasts, though they were, they voiced silent disapproval of anything so brutish. The party pushes on, their general direction toward Bene Debele. Suddenly, holding up his hand for silence, Frank stops. Then points to a yawning black hole in the already black jungle. A pair of gleaming eyes, a streak of glistening white below, the foam-flecked jaws of a maddened animal.
3: Take careful aim. You, Bill, after me, and you, Jack, take the brute if he leaps to the right.
1: Right, okay.
2: Again.
1: It's gone. I know I hit it.
3: So did I. Come on, let's hurry.
2: Look here. The tracks.
3: Come here, quick.
1: What is it?
3: We did hit it. Look.
2: Somebody's shot took effect. Why, that shot part of its jaw away.
4: Buwanda! Buwanda!
3: Come on. It's at the village.
2: Even the beasts know there's something not quite right.
1: Beats me how the brute can run at all. It must be more than half dead. If it gets into the compound, we'll have no difficulty finding it.
3: We'll be at the compound in a moment.
4: Buwanda.
3: Yes, Nichi.
4: Here, Buwanda. Here he's trying again.
2: My gosh, he's right. Look, headed this way.
1: What on earth did the half-dead animal want to come this way for?
5: It has to cross the whole length of the compound before it can reach jungle again.
3: Take it easy now, fellas. We're at the end of the trail.
2: Bleeding pretty badly now. The spore's soaking.
3: All right. I'll go first. No foolhardiness. No hasty shooting.
2: Frank, look. The trail leads right to your bungalow.
3: I know it. Stand back. I'm going first.
2: It went into the living room. Look out when you go through the opening.
5: This is the...
0: Jack stops dead. His eyes start from his head. The bloody paw marks cross the bare wood floor and end before a huge oak chest. He points and stutters.
5: But it isn't here.
3: Yes, it is. Got your 45 ready, Bill?
2: Yes.
3: Stand on the left side of the chest. You, Jack, in front. I'll open it.
0: On tiptoe and in silence, the three men take their places. The native boys crouch in the open doorway. Taking his 45 in his left hand, Frank slowly opens the heavy lid of the chest. A gasp of horror escapes them. Incredulously, Jack leans farther forward and stares into the chest. Sprawled like some nightmarish monster, half his jaw shot away, lies Nakapa, the witch doctor. The horror of Bene Debele. Dead. In just a moment, you will hear a solution to the mystery of the horror of Bene Debele.

0: Ladies and gentlemen, inasmuch as any solution must of necessity be supposition, liberties of time, place, and character have been taken with the solution for which you have been waiting. The scene is Frank Hilton's bungalow 1 hour later. The natives have disposed of the horror, and the three white men are seated at the table while Nietzsche, the native boy, serves them something to steady their nerves.
1: Well, Jack, what have you to say now?
2: Nothing. I want to forget it.
3: You won't. Not as long as you live.
2: But it's impossible. I expect to wake up any minute and find it's all a nightmare.
1: Yes, and every time you think of it, you'll do the same thing.
2: In spite of the fact that I was here, I still don't believe...
3: Oh, it's true, all right. This isn't my first experience with one of the things. No, and not Bill's either. You'll get used to it if you live here long enough.
2: Not me. I'll take my chances elsewhere. What would you call it?
3: Never mind what I call it. Science calls it lycanthropy.
2: Science? Does science recognize what we just saw?
3: Yes. Lycanthropy is, first in folklore, the liability of a person to turn into an animal, and secondly in pathology, the belief of a person that he or she is some sort of an animal.
1: Sort of insanity?
3: Yes. The idea is this, that the person who through mental maladjustment begins to think like an animal will, when removed from the company of human beings, actually turn into an animal.
2: But it's impossible. Humanly impossible. Biologically impossible.
3: Yeah. Take a look at this.
2: The Encyclopedia Britannica.
3: Yes, I had it copied.
2: As a pathological state, it is characterized by the patient's belief that he has been metamorphosed into an animal and is often accompanied by craving for strange articles of food, including the flesh of human beings or corpses. But when he leaves the neighborhood of a man, real metamorphosis may be asserted.
3: Pleasant sort of idea, isn't it?
2: Oh, it's ghastly.
3: The common name is werewolves, but wolves are by no means the only animal. The Britannica states further, in Java, we meet with a were-tiger. In South America, the word jaguar. In Abyssinia, generally a woman, and in the form of hyena or leopard.
2: And this is the world in which we live.
3: Yes. Shakespeare expressed it admirably when he wrote, there are more things in heaven and earth, Horatio, than are dreamed of in our philosophy.

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1: Jell-O top. 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
3: Inside every Cape Plum, there's a nice clean stone asking to be let out. 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
13: This is Pat O'Brien. Here's a riddle for you. What has more energy than a jet plane, makes more noise than a riveting machine, and has the enthusiasm of a firecracker? The answer? A boy. And what's a boy supposed to do with all that energy and vitality? He's going to use it up some way, that's for sure. So it's better for him and better for all of us grown-ups, too, if someone will help him find a way to channel that energy in the right direction. And that's why a boys' club has so many of the right answers. It's a place where a boy really belongs. Now, there's some 500 boys' clubs of America all across the country. And lucky the boy who lives near one. The whole place is set up for him, so he won't have any problem finding interesting things to do. Best of all, the people who run the clubs are there to help. They not only show him how, but teach him how to do it well. So while he's having fun, he's learning that there's certain rules of living, good rules that mean a good life. Why not take a look at the boys' club nearest you? Maybe there's some way that you can help.
11: And here he is, the one, the only...
14: Well, here I am again with a chance for each of our couples to win up to $10,000. And if any of them say the secret word, they'll win an extra $100. George, who's first?
11: Roger, we have Gladys Bentley and Onyag...
14: You have Gladys Bentley?
11: We have Gladys Bentley.
14: Since when am I your partner?
11: Miss Bentley is waiting outside, let's put it that way. And her partner is Onyago Ukano. And they're waiting to talk to you, and I'm sure if we play our cards right, they'll come in.
14: Welcome to You Bet Your Life. Welcome to You Bet Your Life.

0: Say the sacred word and you divide an extra $100. It's a common word, something you'll find around the house. Gladys Bentley and, Anna Gugu Okawana. Is that right?
1: That's Anyogu Elekwachi Okano.
0: Oh. And why do you got an Irish name on the end there for O'Connor?
1: I think Irishmen borrowed their O'Connor from Africa.
0: Oh. Does your name have any translation?
1: Yeah.
0: Now he's talking German.
1: See, Anyogu means a fighter, and Elekwachi means no procrastination, no waste of time, you know. And O'Connor, a public speaker.
0: Well, that clears that up pretty well, huh? Now, what part of Nebraska are you from, Anna Gugu?
1: Well, I was born at Ibere in Nigeria. From there, I moved to Aba.
0: Could you tell us something about Nigeria? Is that the way you pronounce it?
1: Yeah, Nigeria.
0: Nigeria. It's just over the border from Guatemala, isn't it?
1: You mean Nicaragua?
0: Nicaragua?
1: You might be thinking of Nicaragua. It's a country on the west coast of Africa, having a population of about 35 million people.
0: 35 million people?
1: And I tell you, the size of Nigeria is twice of that of Texas.
0: Nothing is twice as big as Texas. Well, could you describe your home life or something briefly?
1: Yeah. My father has about four wives.
0: Four wives? One for each season, is that?
1: Well, not that. And many children and servants running around the place, you see.
0: You say your father has four? Is that the legal limit for?
1: Well, in Nigeria, you can have up to seven.
0: Up to seven. Which do you prefer, your way with seven wives or our way with one wife?
1: Well, I think it's just the same thing all over.
0: Really?
1: In Nigeria, we marry seven at a time, and over here you marry seven one at a time.
0: Well, you see, over here the entire nation has been brought up on the installment plan. The national motto here is buy now, pay later. I'll get back to you in a minute, Mr. Okanu, huh?
1: That's right, O'Connor.
0: O'Connor.
1: O'Connor.
0: Oh, that's right. And you're Gladys Bentley, is that right?
2: Yes.
0: I'm sorry to have neglected you, Gladys, but it isn't often we get a charming lad from Guatemala.
2: Right.
0: Now, where are you from, Glad?
2: I'm from Port of Spain, Trinidad.
0: Oh, really?
2: When I was 13, I came away from there to Philadelphia to join my mother and father. In Philadelphia.
0: You went from Trinidad to Philadelphia to enjoy your mother and father?
2: That's right.
0: Didn't you enjoy them in Trinidad?
2: Well, I joined them there.
0: Oh, you joined them there. Yeah. Were they coming apart?
2: No, not quite.
0: And what did you do in Philly that you couldn't do in Trinidad?
2: Well, I finished the journalism school. I wrote quite a lot. I've been writing fiction ever since.
0: Is that so? Do you have a job, Gladys?
2: Yes, I'm an entertainer. I sing and play for a living in nightclubs all over the country.
0: Oh, you're the Gladys Bentley. Well, you're the Gladys Bentley.
2: Yeah, that's right.
0: I thought your name sounded vaguely familiar. Haven't you put on a little weight in recent years?
2: Well, I took off 130 pounds this year.
0: You took off 130 pounds?
2: That's right.
0: And what did you weigh then?
2: 335.
0: And now you weigh?
2: 24.
0: You say you lost 130 pounds. Mm-hmm. Huh? Well, you see, there is something bigger than Texas. How about hobbies, Gladys? Do you have any hobbies?
2: Yes. I build miniature dollhouses. And I also swim. I swim. On 37, I did the Catalina Channel here.
0: You swam the channel?
2: Yeah, $2,500.
0: Catalina Channel?
2: Mm-hmm.
0: I tried that once, but it was foggy, and I missed Catalina Island. That's true, and I wound up in Alcatraz. Well, that Catalina Island swim, that's one of the toughest swims there is, wasn't it? Pretty cold?
2: I like ice cold water. You know. I take about four cold showers a day.
0: Cold? No warm water?
2: Ice cold. I like real cold water. I belong to the Polar Club back east.
0: Oh. You take four cold showers every day?
2: Mm-hmm.
0: Look, if you'd stop using all that water, California could be independent of the Colorado River. Well, you're certainly an interesting and unusual couple, and I'd like to continue talking, but the time has come for you to win some money. So let's play You Bet Your Life. Now, you selected folk tunes and old-time favorites. The orchestra will play the tune. You tell me the name. If you miss two in a row, you're out. If you get four in a row right, you win $1,000. Remember your partners and talk it all before you answer. What is the name of this old favorite? Play it, Jack.
2: Alouette.
0: Alouette? Yeah. Right.
3: You have one right now.
0: Now, what is the name of this familiar old song?

0: It's Sophie Tucker's father. It's old Dan Tucker.
1: Oh, it would be.
2: Well, all right, you're not out yet. You have one wrong, but don't get the next one wrong or you will be out of the game.
0: This next one is a folk song, but not too long ago it wound up on the hit parade. You tell me the name.

0: on top, old Smokey?
1: That's right, on top, old Smokey.
2: Now you're back in the game with one right.
3: Had me worried there for a minute.
0: You know, this is not my line, you know.
3: Barbershop quartets like to sing this next one. You name it. My Bonnie lies over a barroom. That's right.
2: Now have two right.
3: All right, give me the title of this one, Jack.
4: Texas.
3: Yellow Rose
4: of Texas.
3: Here's another traditional song. Play it, boys.

0: Come and
1: no,
0: no,
2: Now you win $1,000. You can keep it and quit, or else you can come back later and try to double your money. You may even get a chance at $10,000. So go over there and sit down and think about it. And if we don't see you later, thanks for being on the show.
0: Thank you. Must come to the club.
3: In just a moment, our second couple will join Groucho to play You Bet Your Life.

0: 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Pabst Brewing Company, Milwaukee.
1: Groucho, we have two very special young guests who are waiting to come out here now and meet you. They're Candy Bergen and Melinda Mark. So girls, come out and see Groucho, please.
2: Candy Bergen and Melinda Marks. Now, which one is Candy Bergen?
3: I'm Candy Bergen.
2: Oh, and you must be Melinda Marks, huh? Yeah. What do you know? I never heard of either one of them. Girls, if you say the secret word, you know, you split $100 with me. It's a common word, something you find around the house. Candy, it's nice to see you.
3: Thank you. You're
2: a beautiful girl, and so are you. Now, I know all about you, but I'm sure our listeners don't, so would you tell the audience what your father does and who he is?
3: He's not doing anything right now.
2: Well, you know, there's 5 million people out of work. He may get a job soon. Who is he? What is your father's name?
3: Edgar Bergen.
2: Your father is Edgar Bergen, the Swedish Nightingale?
3: Yeah.
2: Oh. Well, then your brothers must be Charlie McCarthy and Mortimer Snyder, huh?
3: Yes, right.
2: Melinda, if I'm correct now, correct me if I'm wrong. You're 15 years old, is that right?
4: Daddy, you know I'm 11 and a half.
2: How old are you, Candy?
3: I'm 11 and a half.
2: Copycat. How is it you're both the same age, and your father is Edgar Bergen, and Melinda's father is Groucho Marx?
3: Well, that's life, I guess.
2: So what are your favorite TV shows, Candy?
3: Oh, I like science fiction theater, Gunsmoke, Wyatt Earp, Cheyenne, Bachelor Father, Danny Thomas, and a lot of others.
2: I didn't even come in seventh on that list. It's lucky she's not the Nielsen. Melinda, who are your favorite comedians? In other words, who are the funniest people you know?
4: Well, I think you're the funniest of them all. But I like Richard Goldstone. I think he's very funny. And Topper Wittenberg.
2: Topper Wittenberg and Richard Goldstone? Are there some new comics on TV that I never heard of? What program are they on?
4: Oh, they're not on any program. They're in our class at school.
2: Well, that explains it. I can't compete with them. I'm just not in their class. They're in the sixth grade, and I never got further than the third. Well, it's been a lot of fun talking to you girls, and I hope we meet again someday. But now we're going to play You Bet Your Life. Now, this is the reason Candy and Melinda are on the show tonight. They've been after me for a long time to give them a chance to win some money for the Girl Scouts. And just to make sure they win some money, I'm going to ask George Fenneman, who also has 7 kids of his own. I'm going to let him ask the questions, and I'll join the girls in the quiz. Are you ready, George?
5: Yes, I am, Groucho.
2: May I offer you my seat?
5: Oh, all right.
2: I may need it later, but...
1: I think I'm going to enjoy this, because we have a little surprise for you, Groucho.
2: You have, eh?
1: Yes, we're not going to use the category you studied. As a matter of fact...
2: I've been double-crossed.
1: When you hear the rest... We went to the Beverly Hills school superintendent, and together with these people, we prepared a test taken from the sixth grade. In other words, questions that any sixth grader can answer. And I have them right here. I don't know how long I've got my job.
2: I only went to the third grade. I can't answer these questions.
1: You need any help, you think?
2: Your father is out here, isn't he?
4: Yes, he is.
2: Edgar. Edgar Bergen.
6: Yeah.
2: Edgar, what class did you go to in school?
6: What class?
2: I mean, how high did you go?
6: Well, when I got into college, I had a little trouble there. I was in summer school most of the time to get reinstated for the fall term.
2: You went as far as college?
6: Yeah.
2: I'll let you handle this by yourself.
1: Are you ready? Hey, sir?
2: Are you ready?
1: All right, here's number one.
2: Are you ready?
6: Go ahead, Candy. Go ahead. Go ahead.
2: How about you? Are you ready?
1: And here's the question.
2: Okay.
1: The Egyptians invented a means of writing by picture. What is it called?
2: Now, which Egyptians are these? Are these the old Egyptians?
1: Why don't you talk it over among yourselves there?
2: What are you doing later on? Would you mind repeating the question?
1: The Egyptians invented a means of writing by picture. What is this means of writing called?
2: Well, I mean, which company was it? Was it MGM or Paramount?
1: Well, this is historical Egyptians.
2: They wrote by pictures, or they ought to be ashamed of themselves. You got any answer to this problem?
4: I think it over.
2: Huh? Well, tell me.
5: You got it, have you?
4: Yeah.
2: Well, what is it?
4: Hieroglyphics.
1: That's right. Yeah. You have one right. Three more right.
2: I was going to say papyrus. Is that, would that be right?
1: Well, that's what they wrote on, isn't it?
2: Yes. What?
1: You want
2: they
1: them?
2: Wrote on hieroglyphics?
1: How about question two? Would you settle for that?
2: Well, I'm not satisfied with question one, but let's go ahead. This is the attitude you're going to assume.
1: Who was the king of Babylonia? Famous for his code of laws.
2: Babylonia? Isn't that what hangs in a delicatessen?
1: No.
2: All right,
7: guys. You're laying an egg.
5: All right. Wish I'd brought him tonight.
2: Can't you call him?
5: I brought Mortimer, I think.
2: Well, now, what was the question?
1: I've even forgotten it. Who was the...
2: about hieroglyphics.
1: No, you've already gotten that. Who was the great king of Babylonia, famous for his code of laws?
5: Yeah. Don't look at me.
2: Was it Jerry Geisler?
1: I'm sorry. The answer was Hammurabi.
4: Oh.
2: Hammurabi?
4: Hammurabi.
1: Hey, you knew
2: you
1: him.
2: You should have known that. You went to college.
5: I haven't read the paper for 3 days either.
1: All right, now we have one wrong. Don't get the next one wrong or you're out of the game. And here's the next question.
2: Well, now that we know the answer, can we add that same question over again?
1: What are the mountains that separate France from Spain?
4: Pyrenees.
1: Say it.
4: P-Y-N-E or something like that.
1: Well, you know what it is.
4: Yeah,
1: you said it. Say it again.
4: Pyrenees.
1: That's right. Yeah. You have one right. What do you call... the imaginary lines which circle the globe parallel to the equator.
2: The Maginot line.
1: No.
2: The wash line.
1: Now, wait a minute. Which one, kid?
4: The circle that go this way?
1: The ones that parallel to the equator.
4: Oh, latitude.
1: Well, you're right. You now have two right. What was the former...
2: Give us an easy one, will you?
1: This is easy. What was the former name of Istanbul?
2: What is the farmer's name in Istanbul?
1: You got a little friend working over here, you know.
4: Constantinople?
1: You're right, yeah. Constantinople. Now we have three rights.
2: Three rights.
1: You'll almost have your $1,000 if you get this next one right.
2: $1,000?
1: Yes, you'll have it.
2: Gee.
1: You want to play the game with me here? How many degrees in a circle?
4: 360. No.
1: That's
4: right.
1: You're right. Agreement. Four in a row. You've gotten four in a row and you got $1,000 for the Girl Scouts, haven't you? And would you please take your chair back now?
2: Thanks, Edgar.
5: Thanks, Scott.
0: We'll find out if any of our contestants will try for $10,000 in just a moment.
8: May 1945. The armies of the Allies hurl themselves against the desperate last-ditch resistance of Hitler's Wehrmacht, advance across the shell-torn German countryside with victory in sight. But when would it come? When would the terrible slaughter end? How many more good men would fall before victory and peace become a reality? May 1945, a time of hoping, a time of waiting. It was NBC newsman Morgan Beatty who broke the story, and exclusive. Heinrich Himmler had made an offer of German surrender to the Allies. Morgan Beatty, cited for outstanding radio reporting, is typical of the top NBC newsmen who bring you news on the hour. 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
1: Groucho, here are Gladys Bentley and her partner to give us their decision on the big question.
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9: I don't want a part of that wheel.
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2: And, Mr. O'Connor, what is your plan?
10: Groucho, I just come to say goodbye. I like to see you.
2: Congratulations for winning the $1,000, and thanks for being on the show. 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
8: 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Directed by Robert Dwan and Bernie Smith. Music by Jack Meekin. This is George Fenneman reminding you to tune in again next week, same time, same station, to hear the one, the only Groucho. And see Groucho every Thursday evening on NBC television. 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

0: The place, Melrose Springs. The time, a Saturday morning in April 1951. On this fateful morning, a great decision has just been made by one of the town's leading citizens, Honest Harold.
1: That's right. This is the day. I'm going to clean out our cellar. Certainly is an awful mess down there. Let's see, I'll carry out all those old newspapers and bottles, burn all that old trash. Wonder if that old moose head will go in the incinerator. And I'll carry out all those boxes of ashes, mop the floor, wash the windows, lug out that old washing machine. Wow, sounds like quite a job. Maybe I'd better get little Marvin to help me. Marvin! Well, hello, my boy.
2: Hi, Harold.
1: Marvin, you know what I'm going to do this morning?
2: What's that?
1: I'm going to clean out the cellar.
2: Oh.
1: Going to be a lot of fun, rummaging around through those old magazines and things. Say, would you like to help me, Marvin? I said, would you like to help me, Marvin?
2: I heard you.
1: Oh, well, I just thought today being Saturday, and if you aren't doing anything...
2: Well, it's such a nice day. Some of us kids were going out to the picnic grounds at Bear Lake.
1: Oh? Well, do you have to go picnicking today?
2: I should get outdoors. You know what you always say. I'm just a growing boy.
1: Well, you can grow in the cellar. Mushrooms do.
2: Oh, gee, Harold.
1: Well, all right, Marvin. If you want to run off, fritter away the day, having a good time while I'm here cleaning the cellar all by myself, it's okay with me. Go right ahead.
2: Okay, I will.
1: Oops.
2: So long, Harold.
1: What a sneaky thing to do. Oh, well. Say, I'll bet Mother will help me. She could sort out the papers and magazines and keep me company down there. It's awful dark. Mother!
3: What is it, Harold?
1: Mother, I've made up my mind to clean out the cellar today.
3: Oh, that's nice.
1: Yeah. Promised myself I'd do it, and a promise made is a debt unpaid.
3: Oh, did you make that up, Harold?
1: No, I read it on a loan company blotter. Mother, I was just wondering. I thought maybe you could give me a little... Oop. Mother, what's that?
3: Why, it's Mr. Walker.
1: Oh, my goodness, that ancient mariner boyfriend of yours.
3: He's come over to see me in his tractor.
1: Tractor?
4: Whoa, Millie!
1: Sounds like Gene Autry meeting Hopalong Cassidy.
3: Oh, just look at him coming up the walk, Harold.
1: Huh?
3: Doesn't he look handsome in his Palm Beach suit?
1: Yeah, looks more like something that was washed up on the beach.
3: Oh, Harold.
1: Look at that. Why doesn't he stop showing off?
3: Come in, Ogilvy.
1: Ogilvy.
5: Give a cheer. Walker's here.
1: How corny can you get?
3: Hello, Ogilvy.
5: Oh, hello, Mrs. Hemp.
1: Oh, brother.
5: Oh, hello, crooner.
1: Yes.
5: I heard you sing on your radio program this morning.
1: I didn't sing on the radio this morning.
5: Well, I heard something that sounded like you.
1: Uh-huh.
5: Guess it was a hog calling contest in Charleville.
1: Hey. Now, look here.
5: I was only joshing, sonny.
1: Yeah.
3: Of course. Harold is cleaning out the cellar this morning.
5: Well, how's everything feeling down cellar, sonny? How's the cold been?
1: That's very good. Mother, since I'm going to clean out the cellar, I was going to ask you if you'd...
5: Oh, I was going to ask you something myself, Emily.
3: What's that, Ogilvy?
5: Well, it's such a nice day. Just thought you might like to go out to the picnic grounds with me.
1: Oop.
3: Oh, that sounds wonderful. I'd love to go. That is, Harold, if you don't want me to help you clean the cellar.
6: help me?
1: No, you go right ahead, Mother.
3: Oh, all right. Oh, shall I make some sandwiches?
5: No, I brought our lunch. Mm-hmm. I didn't want you to soil your fair white hands, my lady.
3: Be, you're so gallant.
5: Oh, shucks.
1: Oh, brother.
3: Well, shall we get started?
5: Now, you better wear a hat, ma'am. It's a little blowy on the tractor today.
3: All right. I have it right here. I'm all ready, Ogilvy.
5: All right, Emily. Take my arm and we'll go out and join the birds and bees at the picnic ground.
1: I hope he gets ants in his potato salad.
5: Goodbye, Mother. Have a good time, if possible. Too bad you're not going, Sonny. I'll save an olive pit for you.
1: I wonder what Mother sees in that laughing hyena. Well, I better get started at the cellar. Go down there right now, and if that's Walker again, I'll...
7: Hello, Harry.
1: Oh, hello, Doc.
7: Howdy, boy.
1: Pete, come on in, fellas.
7: Okay, boy. Watch out while I get this fishing pole through the door.
8: And I got a pail of worms.
7: Yeah, we're going fishing, Harold.
1: No kidding.
7: Yes, sir, out to Bear Lake. I got on my old fishing clothes.
1: Yeah, you sure have. Think I'll open a window.
7: Just stop by to see if you wanted to go with us, Harold.
1: Well, I'm sorry, fellas, but not today. I promised myself to clean out the cellar, and I'm going to do it.
7: Oh, sure, that's too bad, boy.
8: We're playing hooky, Harold, just like a couple of kids. Don't I look just like Huckleberry Finn?
1: You look more like Mickey Finn.
7: Now, Harold. Okay, Doc. Say, Harold, could I use your phone for a minute?
1: The phone? Sure, it's right there.
7: Thanks, I want to call my girl Eloise Ziegenfoot.
1: Oh, not that again.
7: I do declare that girl has got me gaga.
1: Yeah, she sure has.
7: Oh, hello, Eloise. This is Pete. Well, I'm sorry you can't go with us today, Honey Bunch. Are you going to miss me today, Eloise?
8: Oh, aren't they cute, Hal?
1: Yeah, cute. She sounds like the bottom of an ice cream soda.
7: Eloise, I'm coming over to see you tonight. We'll sit in the parlor and hold hands. Would you like that? Goodbye, Eloise. Oh, what a girl.
1: Yeah, she's a doll.
8: Well, Pete, we better be getting out to Bear Lake, huh?
7: Okay. Well, goodbye, Harold. I'm sorry you're not coming with us.
8: Well, you don't want to change your mind, Harold. I'll bet the catfish are really biting.
1: No, thanks, fellas. I got a job to do, and I'm going to do it.
8: Yeah, all right. Well, come on, Tom Sawyer.
7: Okay, Huckleberry Finn.
9: In the good old summertime, when the fish are biting fine.
1: The poor man's Lummin' Abner. Well, looks like I'm the only one staying home today. Guess it'll be kind of nice out at the picnic grounds. I'd like to go, too. But I said I was going to clean out that cellar, and by George, I'm going to... Oh, my goodness. Grand Central Station. Now, who's that? Come in.
10: Hello, Hal.
1: Well, hello, Florabelle. Come in.
10: Thank you.
1: Well, what brought you here on this fine morning? A bus?
10: Oh, Harold. Such a nice day. I just thought you and I might go on a little old picnic. Everybody's going.
1: I know it, Florabelle, and I'd like to go too, but I promised myself I'd clean out the cellar today.
10: On such a beautiful day, you're going to be fussing around in that dusty cellar, knee-deep in citronella bottles.
1: I turned those in. Now, I just believe when you make up your mind to do something, you should do it.
10: My, I do admire you, Hal.
1: You do?
10: Yes. Nothing can move you when you've made your mind up, you great big block of granite, you. Just think, we could be strolling arm in arm while the robins are chirping their love songs and all nature is dating and mating.
1: Dating and mating.
10: But you'll be down in the cellar doing your job.
1: I will.
10: Mm, Then we'd go canoeing on the lake.
1: Mm-hmm.
10: You'd sing me a love song and play a ukulele.
1: Uh-huh.
10: Harold, since you're not going with me, I wonder if you'd sing something for me before I go.
1: Now?
10: Yes. So when I'm on the picnic all alone, I'll have your memory while I'm munching my luncheon.
1: Well, all right.
10: I'll sit on the piano bench with you. We'll make believe we're in a canoe.
1: All right. You row and I'll sing. If I can play this.

0: Oh, that was beautiful.
1: Thanks.
0: Well, I'd better be going so you can get down to your cellar.
2: That's what you think. Come on, Floribel. We'll munch on that lunch together.

of the second act of our story, Honest Harold, in just a moment. A little later on CBS this evening, Gary Crosby will be his father's guest on The Bing Crosby Show. Also on CBS this evening, we'll bring you the Johnny Bratton, Don Williams fight from Detroit. This bout and The Bing Crosby Show will be heard on most of these same CBS stations. And now, back to Harold Perry as Honest Harold, the homemaker.

0: Well, this was the day Honest Harold made up his mind to clean out the cellar. Being a man of willpower, did he let his friends talk him into postponing the job and going on a picnic? No. And when the lovely Floribel tried to charm him into taking her on the picnic, did this man of iron give in?
1: Quiet, don't tell him everything.
0: So, we find Floribel and Harold just arriving at beautiful Bear Lake.
2: Isn't the lake pretty, Harold?
1: Yeah, sure is. As blue as your eyes.
2: Mm. Oh, there's Dr. Yancey and Pete the Marshal.
1: Oh, brother, I was afraid of that.
2: Yoo-hoo, Dr. Yancey, Pete.
1: Floribel.
3: Well, I do declare, look who's here.
4: Well, hello, Harold. And Floribel.
2: Hello, boys.
1: Yeah, hello, boys.
4: Hey, Harold, I thought you were going to stay home today and clean out the cellar.
1: Well,
3: did you find her down there, boy?
1: Okay, Pete.
4: You wouldn't come with us, Harold. I guess we're not as pretty as Floribel.
1: You can say that again.
4: You want me to?
1: Yeah. Very good, very good. Now, why don't you fellas run along and fish, huh?
2: Why, hello, Harold.
1: Well, hello, Mother.
5: Hey, hi there, Sonny.
1: Mr. Walker, the talker.
5: Yeah. You sure came up all that cellar in a hurry. What's the matter? Get the bends?
1: Hello, Marvin, my boy.
4: Say, I'm getting hungry. Can we eat now?
6: Of course, Dr. Yancey. We'll roast the hot dogs right now. Will you light the fire, Harold?
1: Oh, sure. Anybody got a match?
7: Harold,
1: hmm?
7: Why don't you light the fire the way you used to? You know, when you were an old woodsman.
1: An old woodsman?
7: Remember? You told me you never used a match. You made a spark by hitting two flint rocks together.
1: Well,
5: yeah, this I gotta see. Go right ahead, Daniel Boone.
1: Well, I would, but I guess there aren't any flint rocks around here. Too bad.
7: Here they are, Harold.
1: Oop. My own flesh and blood, too. Well, thanks very much, Marvin.
3: Well, go ahead, boy. We're watching.
1: Huh? Well, all right, Pete. Now, just hit these two rocks together like this. Maybe they're a little wet. I'll try it again.
4: Maybe you need a new wick, Harry.
3: Maybe you better check your fluid, boy.
1: Smart Alex.
5: Hey, your face is awful red, Sonny. You must be done on one side.
3: Done on one side.
1: The things I get myself into. Well, I'll try it once more.
7: Look, you started the fire.
1: I did? Well.
5: Well, I'll be darned.
2: Why, Harold, you're wonderful. It's really burning.
1: Yeah, and so is Mr. Walker.

0: this is certainly pretty nice, isn't it, Florabelle? Mm. Sitting here on the beach all by ourselves.
1: Oh, yes.
0: You sure look cute in your new bathing suit.
1: You like the color, Harold? Salmon pink.
0: Yeah. Never saw a salmon that looked like that, though. You like my bathing suit, Florabelle? It's kind of daring, too. Shows my knees.
1: Yes. Harold, what's that number on the back? 367.
0: Well, that's my locker number at the YMCA.
1: Well,
0: should we take a little dip?
1: Oh, it's so early in the season. That water looks awfully cold.
0: Cool? That's nonsense. There's nothing to it. The trick is to run in and get wet all over. Now, you watch me. Here I go. Come on, Florabelle.
1: All right.
0: Well, maybe I'd better put my toe in first. Well, no use rushing the season. Guess it's a little too cold for you.
1: Well, we can just relax on the sand.
0: All right. Remember how we used to dig tunnels in the sand, Florabelle? Watch out, I'm going to dig one over your way.
1: Well, Harold, you're a wonderful digger.
0: Yeah. You bet. They used to call me the mole of Melrose High. Here I come. Dig, dig, dig, dig, dig. Gotcha. Yeah. I'll let you go till you give me a little kiss.
1: Well, just one now, you hear?
0: Well, one at a time.
2: Hello, you two. Oh, hello, Gloria.
3: Oh, I hope I'm not interrupting anything.
0: Oh, no, I always dig in the sand like this. Well, what's our little switchboard operator doing way out here at Big Bear Lake?
3: Oh, I always come out here on Saturday.
0: Oh? You like to swim, Gloria?
3: No, but I like the lifeguard.
4: Lifeguard?
3: Uh-huh. Gee, he's cute. I met him 2 weeks ago when my water wings broke.
0: Oh?
3: Today he promised to teach me the Australian crawl.
0: The what?
3: Oh, gee, I'd like to crawl to Australia with him.
0: Gloria?
3: Well, I'm going down to the bathhouse and put on my bathing suit.
0: All right, see you later. Hope your lifeguard shows up.
3: So do I. And, oh, Harold, if you hear me calling for help, don't answer. Bye.
0: Gloria's a cute little kid, huh? Falling for a lifeguard like that. Imagine.
5: Yes.
0: Hmm? Where were we? Oh, yes, I was just about to steal a little...
1: Harold.
0: Hmm?
1: There's that lifeguard coming down the beach. You see him?
0: Oh, yeah.
1: My, isn't he attractive, Harold?
0: Oh, I don't know. Doesn't do anything to me. You care for a root beer drop?
1: What a wonderful physique. And, oh, look at that tan. Why, he looks like he stepped... he looks like he stepped right off a bottle of Skoal.
0: Yeah. Wish you'd have stayed on there. Florabelle, let's go back, huh?
1: Oh, he's looking over here, Harold.
0: Goody, goody. Why doesn't he go away? Oh, my goodness. Now he's walking on his hands. Beach athlete.
1: Oh, now, Harold.
2: Mm-hmm. Oh, look at that.
1: Now he's turning flip-flops.
0: Somebody ought to throw him a fish. Come on, let's ignore him for a bit.
6: Oh, hello. I didn't see you folks there.
0: Yeah, I didn't see you folks there.
1: Oh, hello.
6: Hi.
1: My, you're quite an acrobat doing all those tricks and things.
6: Oh, it wasn't so much.
1: Oh, yes, it was.
6: Oh, no, it wasn't.
0: You're right, it wasn't. lifeguard, we don't want to keep you from your work, you know. Guess you're pretty busy on the beach picking up Dixie cups and things.
6: Oh, I'm not working now. I'm on my lunch hour.
0: Glad I'm not drowning.
6: How about taking a swim? You folks been in the water yet?
0: Well, I had my toe in. I mean, the water's still a little cold. A little too early in the season for me.
6: Well, then I guess you won't mind if this young lady and I go swimming.
0: Huh? Well, it's a little early in the season for her, too.
1: Oh, well, I don't think it's so early in the season. It's almost May. Before we know it, it'll be June, then July. I better hurry up and get in the water or the summer will be over.
0: Short summer. Florabelle.
6: Come on, honey, I'll race you in.
1: All right. Oh, Harold, will you sit on my quick magazine so it doesn't blow away?
0: Oh, sure.
7: Oh, one,
0: Look at him, showing off. Mr. America, bet he looks terrible in clothes. If there was some way I could show up that muscle-bound beachcomber. So I bet if I jumped off that high diving tower there, it would impress Floribel. Looks awfully high. But what the heck? Once I get up there, all I've got to do is fall off. By George, I'll do it. What's this? Oh, that darn magazine is stuck to me. Well, I got it all off with the cover. Sure looks like a high climb up there. Well, here goes.

Finally made it. I think I'll open my eyes now and take a look down at the yipe. People look like ants down there. The ant with a Panama hat must be Charlie Walker. Better stop looking down. I'm getting dizzy. Better get this over and just work my way out there. Diving board isn't very wide. Better call Florabel and tell her to watch me jump before I weaken. Zoink. Board shaking. See spots before my eyes. Oh, those are seagulls. Go away, birds. Florabel. She and Muscles are getting out of the water. They're walking up the beach the other way. Well, no use diving now. They won't see me. Might as well go back down. I'll just turn around on this diving board. Zoof, I'm slipping. Oh!

0: What a picnic. 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Oh, hello, little chipmunk. You all alone, too? He's got lower plate wobble. Little chipmunk, you want to come and sit on this log with me? I'm not even popular with chipmunks. Gosh, I'm hungry, but I'll be darned if I'll go back to that picnic and have everybody laugh at me.
1: Hi, Harold.
0: Oh, hello, Marvin.
1: I've been looking all over for you, Harold. Huh? I thought you might be hungry, so I brought you some hot dogs.
0: Oh, thanks a lot, Marvin.
1: Gee, Harold, why are you sitting over here all by yourself? Why don't you come back and join the picnic?
0: Well, it's a long story, my boy. Someday, when you're a little older, I'll explain to you about women.
1: Okay. I missed you this afternoon, Harold.
0: You did? Well, little Mark, we don't need women, do we?
1: Heck no. What do I need them for?
0: Well, believe me, Marvin, I'm through with them.
1: Sure.
0: I'll take friends I can depend on, like you.
1: Harold, I better run back and get you some hot coffee.
0: Yeah, all right, my boy.
1: Be right back.
0: There's a fine friend. And he's not as fickle as a certain...
2: Hello, Harold.
0: Good afternoon, Miss Breckenridge.
2: Harold, I've been looking all over for you.
0: You have? What happened to Jungle Jim?
2: Oh, you mean that lifeguard? Oh, Harold, you're not jealous of him.
0: Jealous? Of course not.
2: I could never like a fella like that. He may be big and brawny, but you have a mind.
0: I got a mind never to speak to you again.
2: Oh, Harold. That lifeguard was fun, but for steady company, a girl likes a man with a high IQ.
0: Huh?
2: And IIQ, too.
0: Well, isn't that cute?
2: Harold, will you forgive your Florabelle for taking that little dip?
0: Where'd you take him? Oh, dip!
2: Harold?
0: Yeah?
2: Why don't we kiss and make up?
0: Kiss? All right. You know Florabelle. IIQ, too. Yeah.
3: You have just heard the Harold Perry Show, Honest Harold. The supporting players tonight included Jane Morgan, Carly Bayer, Shirley Mitchell, Cliff Arquette, Stuffy Singer, Peter Leeds, Dave Light, and featured Gloria Holliday as Gloria and Joseph Kearns as old Doc Yak Yak. Norman McDonald directed, and the music was composed and conducted by Jack Meekin.
0: It was pretty too, wasn't it?
3: Honest Harold, created by Harold Perry, was written by Gene Stone, Jack Robinson, and Dick Powell.
0: Good jokes, fellas.
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0: ready room on the double.
1: During 30 years in the Navy, sailor manages to get aboard every kind of ship that floats. Now, I've tossed a duffel bag aboard everything from a sub to a PT boat to a destroyer to an aircraft carrier. Aircraft carrier. Sounds like a lot of power, doesn't it? Well, it is. That is, if you're talking about the ones that are steaming around the Pacific today. However, after that outing the Japs had on December the 7th, we were just about down to scratch. We needed carriers, and we needed them fast. So fast that we couldn't wait the 2 years it took to build one. And so we settled on what we called baby carriers. And believe me, they were babies. You know, the first time I saw one, I figured she'd been launched in a bathtub. Anyway, one of the first to roll into the sea was christened the USS Tasman. As soon as she got her bottom wet, she started across the Pacific. She stopped at Pearl for a final shakedown and then turned on all 18 knots and went looking for a fight.
2: The flight deck is made out of redwood, correct?
1: Correct.
2: Kind of small, isn't it?
1: Well, just long enough to get them up and bring them down.
2: It seems to me, Boats, that this ship is pretty vulnerable. Can't go very fast, and she hasn't enough guns to protect herself.
1: Well, she can turn on a dime, and the gunners don't miss. At least, they aren't supposed to.
2: It looks like a lifeboat next to the Lexington.
1: Well, she'll hold her own. And Captain's orders were for me to show you everything. What's next?
2: You don't go much for reporters, do you, Boats?
1: Every man to his own job. What's next?
2: Well, the rest of the ship's history I can get from the printed material they gave me. I'd like to meet the men. I'd like to get their stories.
1: Which ones?
2: The pilots.
1: Now we've got 24 planes aboard, 12 Avengers and 12 Wildcats.
2: Well, propaganda's an important weapon, Boats. Helps morale at home and helps the boys themselves.
1: Every man to his own job. The pilots hang out in the ready room in here. Some of them are in the sack.

0: Every man to his own job. The pilots hang out in the ready room in here. Some of them are in the sack, some looking over their planes, but there's plenty of stories in here. Help yourself.
1: I'll be able to make it all right from here on.
0: The captain said I was to stick close by, see that you didn't get hurt.
1: Oh. Those two in the corner.
0: The pilots call them the James boys. The blonde one is Jesse, the kid Frank.
1: And the guy with the pipe?
0: Operations officer for the group.
1: At ease, boats. I'm going to cruise around and get acquainted.
0: I'll be here.
1: Mind if I sit down?
2: Go right ahead.
1: My name's Charlie Gaines. I'm with American Press.
2: Yeah, we know.
1: My syndicate assigned me to the fleet. I managed to wrangle an empty sack on the Tasman Sea.
2: My name is Ed Juris.
1: Oh, glad to know you, Ed. Only, thought your name was Frank.
2: No, it's a nickname. I'm wingman for Jesse. I mean, Tommy Nelson.
1: Where are you from, Ed?
2: Omaha.
1: What'd you do back in Omaha?
2: Went to high school.
1: Huh? How about you, Nelson? Where are you from?
3: Lexington.
1: Well, say, I was in your hometown not so long ago.
3: I wasn't born on the Lexington, mister. It's an aircraft carrier.
1: Oh. Oh, then you've seen combat.
3: A little.
4: The boys are starting a game. You two want to join?
2: How about it, Jesse?
3: Got nothing else to do. See you around, Mr. Gaines.
1: Oh, fellas, don't blame me. I didn't start the war.
0: The USS Tasman Sea was a taut ship. So were the men who sailed it. Sure, she'd had her keel full of shakedown cruisers, but nobody had shot back. And until somebody shoots back, a ship is just a ship, not a lady. The men, well, most of them had roamed the Pacific on various ladies for almost a year and a half, but they still weren't sure. The Tasman Sea was newborn. Most of the pilots were untried, untested. But they weren't going to have to wait long. The Pacific isn't half so big during a war.
4: Wait until I get everything squared away. Be ready in a second.
1: What's the word, boats?
0: Well, you know as much as I do. Must be getting ready for a sortie.
4: Okay, fellas. Keep your eyes on this map. Our ship is about here. Heading for this island, Macon. The Marines are going in here. Before they hit the beach, you're going to plaster it.
3: How about opposition, Randy?
4: You shouldn't have too much. Plenty of AA, but not too many enemy aircraft.
2: How many is not too many, Randy?
4: The Lexington will be sending her birds over the same targets, so let's not all return as aces.
3: In other words, we're to leave just enough of the island for the Marines to put a flag up.
4: Yeah. The battleships throw the first punch. Our first group takes off at 0700. Final flight instructions and groupings will be given at 0600. Knock off and get some sleep.
0: The battle wagons will open up around 0500. Probably won't see much, but you'll be able to hear them.
1: This Randy Benton. He doesn't fly, does he?
0: Nope.
1: Funny. He looks young enough. Even with the gray hair.
0: Well, some guys get prematurely gray.
1: Yeah, I got a cousin like that. Been gray since he was 19.
0: Oh. Was your cousin at Corregidor, too? By November of 43, we could see the road signs that pointed out the route back home. By November of 43, we were quite sure we weren't going to be pushed back home, that we could get there via the Japanese homeland. The Marines no longer had to take each island with their bare hands. By the time we'd rolled as far as Macon, the Navy could lay down a carpet for the Marines to walk on. But don't get any idea that the war was over. We still had a long way to go. And the way was paved with the wrecks of ships and planes, and watered down with the blood of men.
5: Apple to Red Leader. Over.
6: Red Leader, this is Apple. Go ahead.
5: Hey, Jesse, what was the name of the song in the picture where Fred Astaire danced on a bar?
6: Now, how should I know?
5: Tune keeps going through my head, but I can't remember the name.
6: Blue Leader to Red Leader. Over. This is Red Leader. Go ahead. What's on your mind, Tony?
5: We're about 3 minutes from target.
6: Check.
5: Just thought I'd make sure my watch was right.
6: It's right.
5: Roger.
6: Red Leader to group. We hit the beach first. Let's hit it hard. And give that reporter something to write home about.

0: Wait for a minute. 3 solid days and they're still taking off.
1: Well, why don't you catch them before they go below for a quick sleep?
0: Well, I tried that last night. By the time I got my mouth open, they've got their eyes closed.
2: Hi, folks. Any of my boys heading for home?
3: Can't see any soon.
0: You got a few minutes, sir.
2: The name's Randy.
0: I got a nice long pitch the home office wrote for me. It's supposed to warm you up so you'll like me.
2: Ever use it?
0: I haven't had a chance.
2: The guys like you, Mr. Gaines. Mostly because you keep out of their hair.
0: Of course, you know that if these pigeons of yours don't start opening up, I'm going to lose my job.
2: You'll get another one.
0: Well, you see, I can't afford to get fired. I'm liable to be drafted.
4: Every time a strike was made, the guys on the ship sat and waited. Waited for the chickens to come home to roost. You knew how long it should take to get to the target, drop the bombs, and return to the ship. You knew. But it didn't always work that way. However, we had no complaints. Strike after strike was made, and plane after plane came home. And then, just when the party looked like it was coming to a successful finish... Our own flagship, just 2,200 yards off, was hit by a torpedo. Her 20s and 40s started to go, and then her big stuff started to explode, and her belly opened up, and... under she slid. We watched her. We picked up some of her wreckage that had been blown clear onto our own flight deck. We turned it over in our hands as she turned over. We couldn't wait any longer. We had to move and move fast.
0: Boats, I was counting our planes. 21 got back. 2 were picked up by the life.
2: I know the figures. I'm not running the ship, Jesse. What do you want me to do about it?
1: How's a kid going to find us? How?
2: Okay. Only, you know what happened to him?
1: Some Japs jumped us on the way back. The kid sucked 3 of them off my tail.
2: Go on.
1: He was playing hide-and-seek through the clouds. Tony and I lost him.
2: How do you know they didn't knock him down?
1: I talked to him. He was heading for home. Only he hasn't got enough fuel, not half enough, the way we're pulling away.
5: Apple to Texas. Over.
2: I'll take it, Sparks. Texas here. Over.
1: It's the kid, Randy. It's the kid.
5: Is that you, Randy?
2: Yeah. Where are you?
5: I don't know. I got 2 of the zeros. Well, one sure, the other was smoking before I lost him.
2: Where are you, Frank? What's your position?
5: I don't know. All the guys get back?
2: Yeah. You hit bad?
5: I don't even know what's keeping the plane up. She looks like a sieve.
1: Let me talk to him, Randy. Let me talk to him.
5: I look like a sieve, too.
2: Now listen to me, Frank. We're at point 740. 740. You got that?
0: Oh, what a tough break.
5: 740.
2: We're sailing along course Rose Lemon Light.
5: Is it dark on the ship?
2: Dark?
5: Yeah. It's getting real dark. Did Jesse get back?
1: Let me talk to him, Randy. Let me talk to him.
2: You might as well.
1: Frank, it's me.
5: Hi, Jesse. We really didn't have it, didn't we?
1: We sure did. Listen, Frank... you won't be able to make it to us. You understand?
5: I know. I just didn't want to worry Randy.
1: Well, there's other ships. Maybe you can contact the Lex.
5: You know something? While I was busy with the Japs, I remembered the song. And I forgot it again. It's like nighttime, Jesse.
1: Now listen. If you have to ditch, make sure your Mayweather is on tight. Check your shoulder harness. Have your canopy locked open.
5: What's left of it is on real tight.
1: The life raft? Frank?
5: Sure, Jesse.
0: Why don't we turn the lights on the ship and go hunt for him?
1: Because there are 800 sailors down here and only one up there. It's called a war.
5: The engine is starting to miss, Jesse. There isn't enough gas left to fill up a cigarette lighter.
2: Take it easy, Jesse. Now take it easy.
1: Never mind the advice, Randy.
5: Hey, Jesse. Is that reporter around?
1: Yeah.
5: Let me talk to him.
1: Hey, he wants to talk to you.
0: To me?
1: Yeah, hurry up.
0: What can I do for you, son?
5: I know you're busy, mister, and I know it's a lot of trouble, but... well, in some story you send back, would you mention my name?
0: Well, sure, son. I'll see you get a whole column.
5: Just a couple of lines. In the Omaha papers. I got a reason.
0: I'll see to it. Someone else take over. What do you think I'm made of?
1: Frank! Ditch the plane with power on.
5: You're the boss, Jesse.
1: Now give us your position.
5: As near as I can make out, Sector 5. 7373.
1: Take it down easy. Real easy. Use full flaps, but don't stall.
5: Just like I said. Hey, Jesse. Now I remember the title.
1: Now take it down easy. Easy.
5: One for my baby. One more for the road.
0: Remember that, reporter. If you ever get back to Omaha.
3: I don't quite understand.
1: Have one for his baby. And one more for the road.

0: Most Americans know that the soldiers, sailors, marines, and airmen who wear the uniform of the United States donate their own blood freely to help maintain an adequate blood bank. You see, they more than anyone else recognize how vital whole blood and plasma are to the maintenance of life when a man lies sick or wounded. They contribute because they recognize it to be a military necessity of which they themselves may one day be in need. Now, not all of us have the opportunity to serve in uniform, but each of us has the chance to become a blood buddy to an American serviceman. By donating our blood now, we can assure him that there will be an adequate supply to meet the conditions of any foreseeable emergency when he may be in need. At the present time, our supplies of blood plasma are gravely depleted, and each of us must take it upon himself to assure the fact that the blood bank of our armed forces is maintained at a safe level at all times. So do your part for the men who protect our freedom and American way of life. Your Navy urges you to call your local Red Cross chapter today and ask where and when you may make your donation of blood to the armed forces of the United States.
1: The USS Tasman had seen action. She was a lady. After Macon, she put into Pearl for improvements and then tied up in San Diego for a load of new planes. And we could taste a long liberty. But before we had time to even wipe the salt water off, the word was passed that the USS Tasman was about to go back into the battle. So she gathered her sailors and dropped the coast of California far behind. The Tasman had been to the wars, and she remembered hard. She remembered the sight of her own flagship being struck down. And she remembered that she, too, had tasted blood and had bled a little.
2: How's it sound to you, Tommy? Sounds swell. I mean, well, it's got dignity and everything.
3: That's the best I can do.
4: Nobody said it was wrong, Jesse.
3: Well, it ain't good enough. You understand me? Not good enough.
2: I thought it was swell.
3: I just don't know how to write this kind of letter.
4: Nobody does, Jesse. Maybe something like the reporter wrote in the paper. We never did thank you for the swell things you said about Frank.
5: I only said what I felt.
2: Hey, look, reporter.
5: Hmm?
2: Do you mind if we call you that?
5: I did in the beginning. Not anymore.
2: Well, writing is your business.
5: Mind if I see the letter?
2: It's a little crumbled.
5: No, I can make it out.
2: It's to Frank's wife. There's so much to say in it when I put it down on paper.
5: Dear Mrs. Jurist, this letter is being written by the guys who flew with Ed.
2: Well, that was his real name.
5: It's being written not only to you, but to his daughter. It's hard for us to say what we feel, but we'd like to tell you that for the rest of your life, you can be proud of your husband, and the kid can be proud of her father. He was a great guy. So great a guy that he died helping a friend of his get away.
2: Oh, you weren't trying to get away, Jesse.
3: I should have stayed.
5: All we can say, ma'am, is that part of what you feel, we feel. Signed, Jesse, Randy, Tony, and so forth.
2: No good, huh?
5: Would you mind if I signed it, too?
1: Beds stay empty a long time on the carrier. But even these fill up. Ghosts walk around the flight deck. But they try to stay out of sight because it's hard enough to win a war without memories. And so the talk turns to where are we headed, which island is next, and how long is it going to last.
5: If I didn't know you guys were fighting on our side...
4: You just play a lousy game of poker.
5: Well, the next time I write about you heroes, I'm going to mention to the innocent public not to play cards with you.
2: Well, it's just that that civilian dough goes to our heads.
1: Yeah. Anything you need me for, sir?
5: Boat, you're the only guy on the ship calls me, sir, and don't think I don't appreciate it.
2: Come on, reporter. Sit in for a couple more rounds. I promised my girl I'd buy her a fur coat.
6: Now, hear this. This is the captain. We've just received word that the second front has been opened. Normandy on the French coast has been invaded. Word will be given as it's received. Standing.
2: Boy, they must be really living it up back home.
4: Oh, I don't think so. Those invasions cost.
1: Everything costs in the war.
5: It's been a long time coming.
1: Wonder how many ships we lost.
2: I'd hate to be flying over that coast. They say it's alive.
4: You're better than walking in.
5: I did a feature story during the 30s on Normandy. It's pretty country.
2: Yeah, well, it won't be. A 1,000-pound bomb digs a deep hole.
5: thousands of hedgerows.
2: They won't let us just take over. You can bet on that.
4: Let's get back to the game.
7: Hey, reporter, you're up on these things. You got your eye all over the world.
5: Not quite.
7: Anyway, you should know. Now that the second front has opened...
5: Yeah?
7: They gonna forget about us?
4: We didn't have too much chance to think about it because Baby was eating away across the Pacific real fast. She and her escorts tied into a task force and kept heading into what was a Japanese ocean. Our destination was a group of islands known as the Marianas. Islands that had to be taken no matter what it cost. And it was due to cost.
8: Guys, the main fleet is busy around the Philippines. The Japs have most of their surface vessels cruising those waters, so there'll only be a couple of carriers available for this action.
9: And I thought everyone was in Europe.
8: The action is to take place in an island called Saipan.
9: Never heard of it.
8: The Marines will go in first.
9: As usual.
8: The lessons we learned at Macon, we'll put to use at Saipan.
6: Now hear this. Latest report on the Normandy invasion. 4 points have been secured. And one beach, our forces have gone inland 12 miles. Stand easy.
8: We're going to have plenty of enemy aircraft opposition.
7: Hey, reporter, is 12 miles a lot or a little?
8: The Jap lines have shortened, and that'll make it tougher all the way around.
5: A lot, I guess.
8: The Tasman will concentrate on this part of the island. These pictures are blow-ups of our target.
5: 12 miles ain't so much.
8: Now, this is where we can expect the troop concentration. The anti-aircraft will be murdered.
9: Let's fool them and not go.
8: This is their airfield. Get as many planes on the ground as you can. The guys who don't get off can't hurt you.
9: Ain't it the truth?
6: Now hear this. Latest word from Normandy. The Army is making rapid gains.
5: So that's where they are.
6: The Navy is bringing in supplies. Over 3,000 airstrikes have been made.
5: Now that's a lot.
6: I'll keep the entire ship informed as word is received. Stand easy.
8: Take off at 0600. Final briefing at 0500. Try and get some sleep.
7: Now, why is it I never can't sleep the night before a big show?
5: What is this big show?
7: Remember the movie they showed us the other night? The one where the pilots were always standing at a bar getting medals?
5: Yeah.
7: Well, that's what they said whenever they took off. This is it, fellas. This is the big show.
5: Oh.
7: Now let's hit the sack. We got a tough day tomorrow. Tough day? Makes it sound just like going to an office.
8: What are you guys gassing about? Why don't you hit the sack?
7: Exactly what I was telling Jesse. Got to get some sleep. Got a big show tomorrow.
8: Is he kidding?
7: What squares? Don't you guys ever see any war pictures?
1: There's always some kind of hidden tension the night before an action. But it's never as bad as the first time you realize that somebody has got you in their sights. Well, the USS Tasman had put in her maiden voyage. And only the men who were new in the Navy slept with their faces to the bulkhead. The night passed, and the final briefing passed. And bright and early, the planes began to screen down the flight deck, out over the Pacific, and on to the office.
10: Pineapple to orange. Over. This is orange. Go ahead. Over.
9: Sounds like a fruit salad. I wonder who picks out those crazy names.
10: Orange to group. We're within sight of the target. Keep your eyes peeled for enemy planes.
9: Eyes peeled. Must be a fruit. Hey, Jesse, look at that airfield. It's loaded with sitting ducks.
10: Let's get after them.
9: You heard the man, fellas. This is it.
10: You and those movies.

0: Get all your boys, Tony. All accounted for, Jesse.
1: Stay in formation. Let's head for home.
2: Okay with me. How many more trips do we have to make?
1: I don't know.
2: I'm beat, Jesse. Dead beat.
1: Orange, the group. Keep your eyes open. You can relax when we hit the ship.
2: Now, that's what you said last night.
1: Orange, the Beehive. Orange, the Beehive. Over.
3: Orange, this is Beehive. Over.
1: We're coming home, Randy.
3: What's the count, Jesse?
1: All the chicks are safe and sound.
3: Things are a little quiet here.
1: Well, that's good. We're too tired to have to play games coming in.
3: I got good news for you. We're pulling out.
2: Now maybe we can sit at a bar and have them pin medals on it.
3: The sea's kicking up a little, Jesse. Tell your boys to mind their P's and Q's when they hit the flight deck.
1: Roger. One for my baby and one more for the road.
3: You okay, Jesse James?
1: Yeah, I got 2-0 today.
3: Nice going.
1: One for me and one for my brother Frank.
4: Sounded easy, but it wasn't. The enemy managed to make it plenty hard for days. Bombs were bouncing 50 feet away, bombs where we'd just been. Our gun crews stood at their stations for 3 solid days, pouring bullets into every Zero, Zeke, and Betty that came screaming at us out of the sun. Our planes kept coming home and reloading so they could go back to soften up Saipan for the Marines. And then Saipan was behind us. But the war continued. The USS Tasman was given another target, and still another.
3: Keep it down. This is Guam, the target for tomorrow.
5: The captain said you could get this story off for me, Sparks. I'll read it slowly so that you can get it all.
6: Now hear this. The invasion of France is rolling along. 3 towns have been taken.
5: By the time you read this story, the USS Tasman and her crew will be attacking another island. The men that you've met in my column are the ship. The kids who man the guns. The kids who fly the planes. The kids.
1: Red leader to blue leader. Target at 4 o'clock.
5: Each one is a hero. For the word hero means many things.
3: We sweep in at these 3 points. Expect plenty of opposition.
2: Blue leader to group. At 9 o'clock. That opposition the skipper was talking about.
5: Only a couple of more lines, Sparks. Just so that you won't lose sight of who they are. Just so that they don't become uniforms. So that they don't become fighting machines or, even worse, statistics in your local paper. I want you to know them personally.
6: Now, hear this.
5: Tony was in his first year of college. He goes to the movies. He smokes too much.
2: Pineapple orange? Some show, huh, Jesse?
5: Jesse is a serious kind of kid. Remembers a little too much. Likes to read books that he's read before.
1: One for my baby, one for me, and one for Frank.
5: The war goes on. The pilots are walking to the ready room. The ship is steaming on. The future looks bright, but not too long for some of these sailors. Try to remember what they're fighting for. Try to remember after they've fought. Remember Randy. Too old to fly. Too old at 29.
3: The target for tomorrow is Tinian. All we know is that it won't be easy. The target for tomorrow is a Jap-held island. This map gives us our target.
4: So now you know a little something about the baby carrier known as the USS Tasman and the men who flew her 2 dozen planes. I say a little something because it would take a long, long time to tell you all about the ship and the men who sailed it. In the overall strategy of war, I guess she was just another ship, another piece of equipment to shove into action. But to the men who stood on her decks, to the men who took off in her planes, well, she was just about as wonderful a ship as any sailor had ever sailed. The baby carrier, the USS Tasman, came out of the war with 6 battle stars. And, mister, when you earn 6 battle stars, you don't stay a baby.

0: Oh, by the way, one of the most important things in a sailor's life is mail call. No matter how many stripes you wear, no matter how many ports of call you've vented, why, there's nothing on the seven seas can give you the kick of hearing your name at mail call. So, look, I want to thank everyone who's been kind enough to drop me a line. Want you to know I appreciate it. In fact, I'd appreciate hearing from all of you guys who've shipped aboard. Just address it, now hear this, NBC, New York 20, New York. Thanks again. And until next week at the same time, all hands secured.
1: The National Broadcasting Company, in cooperation with the United States Navy Recruiting Service, has brought you another in the series of dramatic incidents based on the experiences of the men and women in the United States Navy. In today's story, Boats was Larry Haynes. The cast included Michael O'Day, John Sylvester, Cliff Carpenter, Vinton Hayworth, and Leon Janney. The program was written and directed by David Harmon, produced by Chick Vinson and Cy Levine. Jack Costello speaking. Tune in again next week at this same time when the National Broadcasting Company will once again present...
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0: In the early days of the western United States, gun law ruled the range. The local sheriffs did their best to preserve the peace, but men were quick to lose their tempers and even quicker on the draw. It was during this period of western history that the masked rider of the plains led the fight for justice. Fearless in the face of danger, tireless in the face of 1,000 obstacles, he gave no quarter to criminals and in time brought law and order to the frontier. Return with us now to those thrilling days of yesteryear. From out of the past come the thundering hoofbeats of the great horse Silver. The Lone Ranger rides again.
1: Come on, Silver! There's going to be trouble at the Cooley Ranch! We've got to hurry! I'll

0: One morning, Steve Craig, a deputy sheriff, was riding near old Nate Cooley's ranch house. Suddenly, he noticed a riderless horse grazing at the side of the trail.
1: Well, I'll be... What's Lynn Bishop's horse doing over this way? Where's Lynn? Well, I'm looking into this. Get up there, boy. Get moving. I can't figure what Lynn be doing on Nate's range, the way them fellas hate each other. Get along there. Get up. Well, doggone. Whoa, whoa there, whoa. Whoa, boy. Lynn. And shot through the back. Let me see. Yep, he's done for all right. So Nate finally got mad enough to drill him. Well, if he did, he'll pay for it. I'll get the sheriff and bring him back to see things for himself. Hold still there, fella. Yep. Now move your fastest. We're heading for town. Get up there. Get up.

0: Oh, Silver. Oh, boy. Won't stop. Won't stop. Donna, this is why the deputy was riding toward town so fast. Lynn Bishop murdered. This is going to mean trouble, Tonto.
1: Plenty trouble.
0: And Nate Cooley will be blamed for it. He would have been blamed no matter where the shooting took place. But with Lynn killed so close to Nate's ranch house, it'll look worse than ever.
1: You look. Him not shot here.
0: He wasn't?
1: You see sign? There where deputy stopped.
0: Yes. You see where the deputy reined up. He must have been galloping. And there's where he mounted again and rode off toward town.
1: And you see other sign?
0: Wait. Here's the hoofprints of Lynn's horse. Look, there he is. Don't be frightened, old fellow. We didn't harm you, master. Yes, and there was still a third horse here, Tonto. Look, you can see where the third horse and Lynn's mount came this way side by side.
1: That all you see?
0: What else is there, Kemosabe? Third horse must have been the killer's mount, of course.
1: You look at hoofprint horse leave now.
0: Lynn's horse?
1: Well,
0: I don't see anything about them.
1: Then you look here where him make print when him come this way.
0: Wait, Tonto. Now I see what you mean.
1: Uh-huh.
0: The prints left by Lynn's horse as he came toward here, supposedly with Lynn riding him, are no deeper than these the horse made after Lynn fell to the ground.
1: That's right.
0: But the prints left by the third horse are especially deep.
1: Maybe him big horse. Maybe him carry double.
0: That's it, Tonto. It must be. Lynn was shot somewhere else. Then the killer put him across his own saddle and brought him here.
1: That's right.
0: Tonto, we're going to find out where the shooting really took place. Here, Silver.
1: Here, Scout.
0: We'll backtrail until we come to the point where the hoofprints of Lynn's horse show he was carrying a rider.
1: Oh.
0: Yep. And if we find that place, we may find evidence pointing to the murderer. Come on,
1: Silver. Get him up, Scout.

0: Here we are, boy. Move. Go there. Move, Ike. Stay there, fella. I'll be needing you soon again. Sheriff.
1: Hey, what's the idea of busting in here like a locoed steer?
2: Something the matter, Steve?
0: Oh, howdy, Ted. Didn't see you at first. You bet there's something the matter. And as long as you're Lynn's foreman, I reckon you'll be interested.
2: Yeah?
0: Your boss has been killed.
2: Killed?
1: Are you sure of that, Steve?
0: Seen him myself. I found him and his horse over near the rock basins. Right close to Nate Cooley's place.
2: Then Nate done it.
1: And it's just what I've been expecting. Steve, what'd you do with Lynn?
0: He's right where I found him. I figured you want to go look for yourself.
1: Good, I'll do that.
2: You're going to pick Nate up, Sheriff?
1: I'm going to try if he ain't too far away by now. Steve, got to move on. Round up some fellas for the posse.
0: I'll do that. There's some fellas just outside.
1: Tell them they got to ride after a killer.
3: Right.
2: Nate and that boy of his wasn't satisfied with just ruffling our cows. They had to turn killers, too.
1: Now, don't you get to talking hasty, Ted.
2: But I tell you...
1: It wasn't never proved that Nate and the boy was rustling. If it had been, I'd have arrested them. As a matter of fact, it ain't even proved yet that either one of them done this shooting.
2: You mean to say they didn't?
1: No such thing. I figure Nate done it all right. I'm just saying we ain't got proof yet.
2: Then by heavens, you'd better.
1: Well, he'll most likely talk once we catch him.
2: And if he don't, it'll be the worse for him. If it ain't Nate that done it, well, then it must have been his boy.
1: Shucks, I wouldn't suspicion Doug near so soon as it would the old man.
2: No, I don't reckon I would either.
1: Doug's young and husky. He'd a lot sooner do his fighting with fists instead of guns. But Nate's getting old and crippled up. And he always was too ready with a shooting iron.
0: We're all set to go, Sheriff.
1: All right, Deputy. You coming, Ted?
2: You bet I am.
0: See how fast the word's spreading around town, Sheriff.
1: News of a killing always does that.
4: Where are we going to look for Nate first, Sheriff?
5: How about heading for his range?
6: I hope we catch the bull cat.
4: Come on, Sheriff, you take the lead.
1: Steady there. Fellas, first we'll go out to Nate's place. If he ain't there, which wouldn't surprise me none, half of you will go with me and half with Steve. We'll spread out and search the country.
3: All right.
2: Let's get going, Sheriff.
1: All right. All ready, man?
0: Yeah,
1: all right, then.
4: Wait.
2: Doug.
0: Nate's boy.
4: Sheriff, I got something to tell you.
1: You sure got nerve, Doug.
2: After what your pa done, it's a wonder you ain't run for cover, too.
4: That's what I want to tell you about, Sheriff.
1: You know where he's hiding out?
4: He ain't hiding.
2: And he's a bigger fool than I figured it for.
4: He ain't hiding because he didn't do the shooting.
1: Now look here, Doug.
2: Sheriff, don't listen to him. What else would you expect him to say?
1: We can't take your word for it, Doug.
4: But I know he didn't.
1: Yeah?
4: He couldn't have drilled in, Bishop. Because it was me that done it.
1: What? Your confession?
4: You heard me, didn't you?
0: Then get your hands up, you scum.
2: And pronto.
4: I ain't going to make no trouble.
1: Doug, if you kill Lynn, you'll pay for it. But why in blazes did you do it anyhow?
4: Well, we met up near Buffalo Basin.
0: Just where I found him.
1: Go on, Doug.
4: When we started arguing about the rustling, he's been blaming and pawing me. Sort of lost my head, I reckon. He called us rustlers just once too often. So I draw it and let him have it.
2: You dirty...
1: Keep still, Ted. Then why didn't you light out, Doug, instead of giving yourself up?
4: I should run away and leave Porter be blamed, maybe even lynched.
1: That's so.
4: I done it, and I'll take my medicine. So go ahead and throw me in jail, if that's what you're mind to.
1: You just bet I will. Man, a posse won't be needed after all. But thanks for offering to ride just the same.
7: I'll see that
1: Doug's locked up. And Steve.
0: Yeah?
1: You and Ted go back and bring Lynn into town. This is one killing that's been cleared up in a hurry anyhow. And Doug, just to make sure there won't be no illegal lynching,
4: yeah?
1: I'll see that you're hung first thing tomorrow morning.

0: The killing of Lynn Bishop and Doug Cooley's confession were almost the only subjects discussed in town that day. Men gathered in groups to talk over the affair and paid little attention to the silent Indian who in the early afternoon entered town and went from group to group, listening and observing. Later, he rode back to a small, well-hidden camp near Buffalo Basin.
1: Tonto, if you've heard the truth, I doubt that Doug is guilty.
2: Mm.
1: In the first place, he told the sheriff he shot Lynn near Buffalo Basin. That's where Lynn was found, but it isn't where he was shot.
2: That's right.
1: I can't see that he'd have any possible motive for lying about that. There's another point.
2: What? That?
1: From what you heard, Doug told the sheriff that he suddenly lost his head and shot Lynn. But all the signs we read on the trail show that the killing was deliberate. The killer even put Lynn across his saddle and carried him closer to the Cooley Ranch house.
2: Then why Doug Peller say him guilty?
1: Because, Tonto, I'm afraid he believes his father guilty.
2: Oh.
1: He knows better than anyone else the trouble there's been between his father and Lynn Bishop. And when he heard about the murder, his first thought must have been that his father did it. He confessed to protect Nate.
2: Then maybe lawman hang wrong feller.
1: Not if we can help it, Tonto.
2: What we do?
1: We're going to try to find Nate. And if he's guilty, he's the one who should pay.
2: That right.
1: We'll try his ranch first. If he isn't there, we'll have to get on his trail as soon as possible. An innocent man's life depends on finding Nate before morning.
2: Get him up, Scout.
1: Come on, Silver.

0: There's the house, Tonto.
1: Their horse outside.
0: I don't know who it could belong to unless it's Nate. But we'll soon find out. Here we are, Kemosabe. Oh, Silver. Come on, Tonto.
1: Get down.
0: If Nate's here, it'll surprise me.
2: Who's there?
0: Open up.
2: Just a minute.
3: What are you... Outlaw.
0: You're Nate Cooley?
3: Sure I am, but...
0: I didn't expect to find you here, Nate. Step back inside.
3: If this is a holdup...
0: It isn't. Want to know why you let your son go to jail for a crime he didn't do.
3: Huh? What's that?
0: You're sitting here safely at home while he's waiting to be hung in the morning.
3: Hung? Doug hung?
0: For the murder of Lynn Bishop.
3: Oh, stranger, that can't be. Why are you making up a story like that?
0: You mean to say you haven't heard of his confession and arrest?
3: I ain't heard no such thing.
1: This long way from town.
0: Not so, Tonto. No one may have thought to ride out here yet.
3: Mister, what's this about? You didn't mean it when you said Doug was jailed, did you?
0: Nate, Lynn Bishop was shot this morning, and your son confessed to the crime.
3: But he wouldn't have done a thing like that. I know he wouldn't.
0: Tonto and I also have reason to believe him innocent.
3: You have?
0: We decided Doug confessed to protect you.
3: Me? But I never shot Lynn, neither.
0: But your son must think you did. I did, too, at first.
3: At first?
0: If you were guilty, I doubt that you'd have stayed around here to be picked up by the law.
3: Blamed right, I wouldn't.
0: But I have an even better reason for believing you innocent. Nate, what's in that chest over there?
3: Huh? Why, just some old bridles and some other gear that I didn't want scattered around.
0: I'll see how heavy it is.
3: What in tarnation you doing?
0: Is it heavy enough? Nate, I want you to pick up that chest and place it on this table.
3: Are you loco?
0: Go ahead.
3: Gosh, mister, I could never lift nothing as heavy as that. Maybe some years back I could, but...
0: I thought so.
3: Oh, now, look here, stranger. Quit this foolishness and tell me what I can do about my boy.
0: I didn't ask you that just to waste time. Now then, I suppose you know that everyone around here is convinced that either you or Doug killed Lynn.
3: Well, he was always saying we were stealing his cows, but I reckon he'd change his mind about that.
0: He had?
3: You see, stranger, I met up with Lynn the other day when I was right in line where his range is alongside ours. First off, I started telling him he'd better stop the kind of talk he was spreading around about me and the boy. Then he said something that changed things a heap.
0: Yes?
3: He said he'd been doing some investigating on his own, and he as much as admitted he'd run across evidence that pointed a different way.
0: Lynn said that?
3: He did. And what's more, he said just soon as he found out who the rustler was, he'd tell me first.
0: Then that's it. The rustler learned he'd been discovered and shot Lynn before he could tell what he knew.
3: By golly, you must be right.
0: Which means that when we find who's been stealing Lynn's cattle, we'll find the murderer.
3: Oh, but while we're looking for the skunk, Doug will be hung.
0: Not if you'll do what I tell you to, Nate.
3: Huh?
0: Listen to me. I think I have a way to save your boy.
4: Steve, did you stop to tell Nate what's happened when you went after Lynn?
5: Golly, I didn't, Sheriff.
4: Then maybe you better ride out there now.
6: That won't be necessary, Sheriff.
4: What's that, Ted?
6: Because here comes Nate Bell. I just seen him get off his horse out in front.
5: That must be him.
4: Come on in, Nate.
3: Look here, Sheriff. What do you mean by jailing my boy?
4: We jailed him for a killing, that's what.
3: You crazy, you just...
4: Huh?
3: Doug never drilled Lynn.
4: And why not?
3: Because I done it. And I'm here to see that you let Doug go free.

0: Now to continue our story. Nick Cooley has just entered the sheriff's office with the statement that he himself committed the crime for which his son was to be hung.
1: Nate, say that again.
2: Are you deaf? I said I shot Lynn Bishop, and you can't hang Doug for what I done.
3: Well, that beats all.
4: It's the first time I ever heard of two fellas each trying to save the other from hanging by being hung himself.
2: Well, Sheriff, what are you standing there doing nothing for? Tell Doug he's free and put me in his place.
1: By thunder, we'll get to the bottom of this. Steve.
3: Yeah?
1: Get Doug and bring him here and keep him covered.
3: I'll do that.
2: Sheriff, what's the idea of telling your deputy to keep Doug covered when you're going to let him go?
1: Blasted, I ain't letting anybody go.
2: But look here.
1: Maybe you're guilty and maybe you ain't. Maybe Doug's guilty and maybe he ain't. With the two of you doing your best to swing, I don't know what's what no more. But there's one thing sure. I ain't letting neither one of you get away till I find out the truth of things.
2: Do you think I'd confess if I didn't do it?
1: Your boy confessed too, didn't he?
2: Yeah, but that...
1: Why should I believe you before I believe him? Steve, hurry up with that fella.
5: We're coming.
6: Paul, what are you doing here?
2: What I want to know is what you're doing here. What's the idea of telling the sheriff a lie?
6: But I wasn't lying.
2: It was me that shot in. And I just told the sheriff so.
6: Paul, you don't know what you're talking about.
2: Now listen to me.
6: I drilled Lynn.
2: You couldn't. I did.
6: It was me, I tell you.
2: Oh, is that the way I brung you up? To make out in front of other folks that your pa ain't telling the truth? Well,
1: I... Shut up! Shut up, the both of you! If I hear much more of this, I'll go local.
2: But doggone it, Sheriff!
1: Blast it, shut up!
2: Well, you...
1: And give me your guns.
2: Uh-huh. There you are. Guns and belt both.
1: Now, the two of you, you, Nate, and you, Doug, march ahead of me back to the cell.
3: But, Sheriff, what about in the morning?
1: You mean the hanging, Steve?
3: Sure I do. And what I want to know is, which one will it be?
1: You don't want to know any worse than I do. But now, blast it, we'll have to wait till we find out which one is telling the truth and which is lying.
2: I'm telling the truth.
1: Now what? Come in.
7: I want to talk to you, Sheriff.
1: Then come in here.
7: I want to see you alone.
1: All right, all right. Steve, you see that them fellas are locked up.
3: I'll handle them, Sheriff.
1: I'll see what this hombre wants. Now, what's your business, mister?
8: You're covered, Sheriff. Close that door.
1: Mask.
8: Close it.
1: Don't pull him, Triggers.
8: You're coming with me.
1: Look here.
8: Hurry up. We have no time to lose. Steady, Silver. Up with you, Sheriff.
1: You can't get away with this.
8: Yep, but I am. I owe Silver.

0: The masked man carried the sheriff to the spot where Lynn Bishop had been found, and then again followed the back trail as he had with Tonto.
1: So Lynn wasn't shot where he was found, stranger.
2: You see what that means, Sheriff?
1: Well, I don't know.
2: Doug told you he shot Lynn at the same place. Your deputy discovered him later. There could have been only one reason for his doing that.
1: Yeah?
2: And that reason was that Doug didn't know where Lynn was really shot.
1: By thunder, you were right. And so Nate's the one that done it after all.
2: You can decide that for yourself when we reach the place Lynn was murdered.
1: How far we got to go yet?
2: Just to those trees there.
1: What I can't see is, why didn't you just tell me all this without drawing a gun on me and making me come along?
2: Would you believe me if I had told you?
1: Well, with that mask and all, I might not have, maybe.
2: You know you wouldn't. What's more, word of what I told you would have gone around the whole town, and the killer would have been warned.
1: But we've got Nate prisoner.
2: Yes. Here we are, Sheriff. Come over here, Sheriff.
1: Yeah? What is it?
2: This is the place where Lynn fell from his horse when the shot was fired. Can you make it out?
1: Uh-huh. You can see where Lynn's horse jumped around someone that was scared by the sound of a gun. And there's where Lynn fell.
2: Right. And these prints, do you see them?
1: Sure.
2: They were made by the killer. He dismounted and left his horse over by the trees. He'd probably use the trees for cover when he fired.
1: Uh-huh.
2: He walked over here to see if Lynn was dead or not. Those are the boot prints you're looking at. Now, here's the prints he made going back to his horse.
1: Sorry, they're the same prints, all right, but twice as deep.
2: Because he was carrying Lynn. He picked Lynn up, carried him almost 30 yards to where he left his horse, threw Lynn across the saddle and rode away, taking Lynn's horse along.
1: You can sure read signs, stranger.
2: And here's something to think about, Sheriff.
1: Well, what's that?
2: Lynn Bishop was a big man. He weighed close to 200 pounds.
1: He was a husky fella, all right.
2: But the killer was strong enough to pick Lynn up, walk at least 30 yards, and then lift him to the saddle.
1: You mean?
2: I mean that Nate is not only a small man, but crippled with age besides. Can you imagine him doing this?
1: He couldn't have. Never in a million years.
2: Do you still believe Nate guilty?
1: Stranger, if anything else happens, I'm resigning office. Doug says he done it. Then Nate claims the same. You show me where Doug didn't drill Bishop, and then you turn right around and prove where Nate didn't either. Mr. What in blazes can I believe?
2: Hear me out, Sheriff, and I think you'll understand.

0: After talking further with the sheriff, the masked man took him back to the edge of town and then raced toward the secret camp where Tonto was waiting.
1: Oh, Silver! Oh, boy!
2: You hanged Lawman?
1: Yep, I did, Tonto. And I persuaded him to follow our plan.
2: Oh, that's good.
1: And now, Kemosabe, it's your turn to act.
2: How to do that? Here, Scout.
1: But be careful, Tonto. Don't take unnecessary risks.
2: Oh, me be heap careful.
1: And remember, no matter how long it takes, I'll be keeping close watch. Now, Tonto, on your way.
2: Get him up, Scout.

0: For several days, nothing happened, and the townspeople, puzzled because the sheriff had made no progress towards solving the mystery of Lynn Bishop's death, began to ask pointed questions. It is night as our next scene opens, and a group of men are lounging in front of the sheriff's office.
1: Seems funny to me, Sheriff, you ain't been able to lay the blame on one of them fellas.
2: That's my business.
1: Yeah? I say it is the business of all of us that's paying taxes, so you can get a salary.
3: Leave the sheriff be, why don't you?
2: Sure, you'd say that, Steve. Being your deputy, I got an idea you'd just as soon we wouldn't ask questions.
3: If you fellas knew what you was talking about, it'd be different.
1: There's been a heap of talk.
2: Yeah?
1: Yeah. Some of it has to do with Nate being worth quite a bit of cash.
2: Well, what about it?
1: Some folks been wondering if maybe their cash didn't have a little to do with their not going to trial.
2: Why, you...
1: Now, hold on, Sheriff. I never said it. That's just what some other folks were saying.
3: Then it'd pay them to keep their mouth shut.
2: And here's another thing, Sheriff. Did you ever stop to think that maybe the both of them was in the right when they confessed?
4: How could that be?
2: What was to stop Nate and the boy both being there when Lynn was killed?
3: There was only one shot fired.
2: If they was together, then they'd both be guilty, just the same.
4: Well, I happen to know only one fella killed Lynn. And there wasn't nobody else alone, either.
1: If you know that much, Sheriff, it's a doggone pity you don't know more.
2: Hey.
1: What's the matter?
2: Sheriff, there ain't no engines around here, is there?
4: Now what's troubling you?
2: That light in the hills. See it? Looks like the kind of fire redskins sometimes burns for signals.
3: Did you just notice that? Well, it's been burning for 10 minutes or more.
2: I never seen it. Wonder what it means.
1: Nothing, most likely. Now, like I was saying, Sheriff...
3: What's that? Somebody yelling.
4: That's down near the cafe.
1: Maybe there's been a holdup.
3: Listen, he's heading this way. Hear his horse?
5: Come on, boy!
1: There he is.
3: On a white horse.
2: Ain't that a mask he's wearing?
1: A crook.
5: Sheriff, get mounted. There's the signal.
4: The signal.
2: What's that he said, Sheriff?
4: You never mind. Get your horses.
1: Don't
4: give me an argument. Every last hombre here is riding. Come on.
2: What's it all about, Sheriff?
4: There ain't no time for answering questions.
3: Not if you aim to follow that horse the way it's traveling.
4: We got our follower. All set?
3: Yeah, everybody's ready.
4: Then come on. Get up there.
2: Come on. Get up. Come on. Get up. Come on. Get up.

0: There he goes.
1: Heading beyond the Bishop place.
0: Looks like he's heading toward Trill Hills.
2: If you don't catch up to him soon, my horse will give out.
3: Keep on riding. The first man to quit will wish you hadn't. Get up there.
2: Get up there. Come on. Get up there.

0: There's Tonto waiting for us, Silver. Come on, boy. Tonto!
1: Right, this way.
0: Take the lead, Tonto.
1: Get him up,
0: Scout. Not too fast, Tonto. We'll lose the posse.

0: Sheriff, why in blazes is the masked fella taking us?
1: And who's the hombre behind him?
2: Save your breath for riding. Get along. Get
0: hey, look ahead.
1: See something?
0: Cattlemen headed toward the pass.
1: Who'll be moving cattle this time of night?
3: Couldn't be nobody but rustlers.
0: It must be. And they're stealing critters from off the Bishop Range.
1: And the masked fella and his pard are heading right for him.
2: Get moving, man.
0: Sheriff, is the masked fella one of the gang? Is he warning them off?
2: Not by a blame sight. Him and the engine are leading us to the crooks.
3: And they've seen us. Come on. Get up there. Get along there.
2: Throw your guns and be ready to shoot.
1: There, Sheriff. Get up there. Come on. Get up there.
3: Throw down your guns. The first one of you crooks to fire a shot will be blasted out of his saddle.
0: They ain't going to put up no fight.
1: The masked man and his partner got him covered already.
2: You got them all, friend?
4: Everyone, Sheriff.
5: Sheriff, make the masked man let us go. We can move our own cattle, can't we?
0: Well, I'll be doggone. It's Ted Dawson and Lynn's foreman.
5: Listen, Sheriff.
2: You listen, Ted. You're under arrest. You and all the crooks with you.
5: But blasted, these cows are from our outfit. You can't...
6: What were you taking the cows to the pass for?
5: Well,
2: and by what right, I'd like to know.
5: Well, we're taking them to market.
6: At night?
5: Well, I...
2: It don't matter whether you're taking them to sell or not. It's rustling just the same. Ted, you know as well as I do that not a critter can be legally sold from off this place till Lynn's estate is settled.
5: I didn't know.
2: And don't give me that kind of a story, because I told you myself.
0: Sheriff, I bet it was Ted and his gang was stealing Lynn's critters all the time, while Nate and Doug were getting the blame.
2: It was. That's why I'm arresting the whole pack for rustling and murder.
6: I proved to the sheriff, and he can show you that proof, that neither Nate nor his son could have killed Lynn.
2: What's more, Nate can testify that Lynn most likely found out who you fellas was, and there wasn't no other reason for his killing than to keep him from talking.
7: You ain't going to charge us all with murder, are you, Sheriff?
2: You just bet I am.
7: But you can't.
5: Shut up, Lester.
7: It was you done it, Ted. You can't make us hang for it.
5: I'll fix your blabbing mouth. Oh, you smash my head.
6: Your hand's all right. I just shot your gun away to keep you from another killing.
5: You.
0: But how'd the masked fella get on to these crooks, Sheriff?
2: By knowing how to read sign and using his head instead of jumping to conclusion.
5: Huh?
2: The killer's trail showed that Nate couldn't have killed Lynn, and it wasn't likely Doug did either. What's more, the trail showed the killer rode out from Lynn Bishop's ranch.
5: Yeah.
2: So when the masked fella found out that Lynn was likely killed by the rustler, and when he seen the killer coming from Lynn's own ranch, he had his redskin pard watch Ted and the rest of them till he seen they was going to steal more critters.
3: Then it was a redskin at the signal.
2: Uh-huh. The masked fella seen it and running us along.
1: Golly, the stranger sure used his head to figure this out.
2: That's right. He put two and two together and got a whole gang of rustlers.
4: Hi-oh, Silver! Hi-oh!

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1: Well, the Kingfish's wife, Sapphire, is all agog this morning. There was a letter in the mail from an old girlfriend of hers now living in California with her husband, inviting Sapphire and the Kingfish to come out and spend the summer with them. Sapphire is just telling the Kingfish the news.
2: So Judge Gladys Hoff and her husband are inviting us to come out to California for 3 months and live at their house, eat at their house, give parties for us, and show us all the sights. Ain't that some invitation, George?
3: Yeah, but you think them cheapskids would have the decency to send us to transportation.
2: Oh, don't be silly. Just think, 3 months in California. If we like it, we might even live out there. You know, they say out in California, people stay young.
3: Yeah, well, what's the matter with New York? You've been 35 for the past 12 years.
2: George, you're impossible. When I think of Gladys Hoffa out in California with a nice husband, a beautiful home and everything, you know, I could have married that Harold Hoffa myself. When he lived in New York, he proposed to me before he did Gladys.
3: Mm, he did, huh?
2: Yeah, but then it didn't look like he was ever going to amount to nothing, and Mama told me to wait. To wait till I could marry some man that was smart, shrewd, and ambitious.
3: And then I come along.
2: Yes, and I decided not to wait.
3: Yeah.
2: But about this invitation, George, I wouldn't have to buy no clothes because I got a few summer things from last year.
3: Hey, what are you talking about going? We just got $90 saved up for our vacation. We can't get out to California and back on that.
2: George Stevens, don't you want a vacation, too?
3: Certainly I do, but let me...
2: Well, George, you better find some way to raise that fare, and I mean every word I'm saying. I was never more serious, and I'm telling you right now, right to your face, that if you don't raise the fare to California, I ain't going to talk to you all summer.
3: You know, that might be the nicest vacation I ever had. Well, that's the story, Henry, and my wife insists on me raising the fare to California.
4: Well, I understand it's beautiful out there. My society friend, Mr. J. Wadsworth and Felt, takes his family out to the coast every summer.
3: Mm-hmm. That must cost him a pile of money.
4: On the contrary, it don't. You see, Wadsworth has got a dear friend in the trucking business, and him and his family always go out with a load of furniture.
3: Well, they get there all right, huh?
4: Yes, but of course, they've got their little problems, too. They always have to find a load with a piano in it so the children won't miss their practicing.
3: Well, the thing I...
4: Wait a minute. Here comes lightning.
5: Oh, excuse me, Brother Kingfish. This telegram come from Mr. Ann there, but he ain't around no place. Might be reporting.
3: Well, open it up, lightning, and read it.
5: Aye, aye. It's just Andrew Brown. Say, your raffle ticket number 1578... won first prize in the annual Jersey City Businessmen's Club raffle. Our representative will call on you to arrange delivery of the prize, a brand new 1948 Plymouth Roadster. It's signed the awards committee.
4: Andy won a Plymouth Roadster?
3: No, me the lucky stiff. If only I was the one that won that, me and Sapphire could wait a minute. Look, Lightning, take that telegram and burn it up and don't say nothing.

0: Look, Leyland, take that telegram and burn it up and don't say nothing to nobody about it. Special ended. Otherwise, you're going to get in trouble. Now, get on out here.
1: I'll whiz right on out.
2: Kingfish, if I follow you correct, you was about to sing, California, here I come.
0: Now, look, Henry, old pal, if I can just get that raffle ticket away from Andy, me and my wife can drive out there. Let's see, Andy don't know that he's won the thing yet.
2: Yes, but it ain't going to be easy getting that raffle ticket away from him. After all, he paid his good money for it.
0: Wait a minute, good money. Suppose he paid bad money, Henry. I got an angle. I'll convince Andy that he passed a counterfeit bill, a counterfeit dollar bill, when he bought the ticket.
2: Kingfish, you was as good as on your way. If you get stuck for luggage, I got a couple of nice suitcases.
0: Leather suitcases?
2: Well, they look like leather, but it's really the simulated alligator.
0: Oh, yeah. Well, I just got to convince Andy that he done passed the counterfeit bill. Oh, I think I hear his flat feet sloshing down the hall now. Yeah, now I got to let him know in a subtle way that I is a T-man. Come in, Brown.
3: Hi, Kingfish, hi. Say, what is that card with a big T on it you got stuck in your hat band?
0: Andy, I didn't mean for you to see that. I only wear that when I was alone.
3: Oh. Well, I didn't mean to bust in on you when you had a T in your hat. I'll make believe I didn't see it if you want me to.
0: No, I might as well confess. Andy, I is a T-man, and you, Andrew H. Brown, is wanted by Uncle Sam.
3: Now, just a minute. They can't take me in the Army. I already served 3 years with a WPA.
0: Andy, I is with the Treasury Department. Brown, you may now consider yourself under arrest. You was one of the most dangerous counterfeiters in the country.
3: Who, me?
0: Yeah, that's right. You bought a raffle ticket 3 months ago, and you paid for it with a counterfeit bill. Why did you do it, Andy? Who is you working with? Let me see the rest of the money you got in your pocket there.
3: Yeah, well, here. Here's a $5 bill. That ain't counterfeit, is it? Look at that picture of Lincoln.
0: Let me get my magnifying glass on there. Mm-hmm. Making 5-2, huh?
3: What you mean?
0: Andy, that ain't Lincoln. That's Raymond Matthews.
3: Well, anyway, Kingfish, I didn't make that counterfeit dollar. And besides, I ain't got no more. I only passed one.
0: Andy, the government don't care whether you was a manufacturer, wholesaler, or retailer. They got you.
3: No, me.
0: Andy, before I slips the handcuffs on you, let me give you some advice. You picked a bad time, Andy, to start counterfeiting. Counterfeiting dollars is on the way out because of the high cost of raw materials.
3: Well, what's that got to do with it?
0: Well, they just figured it out that it costs $1.25 to make a counterfeit dollar bill. There ain't no money in money these days.
3: Well, this is a mess.
0: Well, I guess I'll get on the telephone and call headquarters.
3: Wait a minute here. What can I do to get out of this jam, Kingfish? Couldn't you tell him that I was just an overage juvenile delinquent?
0: Wait a minute. Tell you what. You is my pal, and I want to help you. Give me the raffle ticket that you bought with the phony dollar, and I think I can fix things with you so you ain't got to go to jail.
3: Oh, Kingfish, you is a true friend.
0: That's okay, Andy, but don't tell nobody, because, well, if they find out that I use my influence for a friend, the head of the T-men, Sir Thomas Lipton, will fire me and take away my T-shirt.
3: You know, Kingfish, I just happen to remember I left that raffle ticket in my gray pinstripe suit that I sent over to the Amsterdam Avenue shelter where the bums go to get old clothes. I always give them my suit.
0: Holy smoke, without that raffle ticket, Andy, I can't do nothing for you. I tell you what, I'll think of something. You go on home.
3: Okay, Kingfish, call me when you decide what to do. So long.
0: So long, Andy. Merle, hello there, Shorty. How's the barbering business?
1: Oh, hi, Kingfish. Business has been so wonderful. The money is just rolling. I got more customers than I know what to... Yeah, that is... You got... I lose my shirt.
0: Well, now, look, Shorty. Andy done won a brand new Plymouth Roadster on a raffle ticket. And he done left the ticket in the pocket of an old suit, and he done sent over to the Amsterdam Avenue shelter.
1: Mm-hmm.
0: Now, I can't figure out how to get the thing back.
1: Well, that's no problem, Kingfish. Just take Andy down to the shelter and represent him as a deserving man that needs a suit. The day is always glad to help somebody that's down and out.
0: Yeah, that's just what I'll do.
1: You know, Kingfish, I've been trying raffles for years, and I ain't never won a single thing except once. I had a feeling, too, that I was going to get it that day. Yeah, today I stood with a ticket in my hand as the man reached down. He pulled out the number, and it was 605. And I looked at the number I had there in my hand, and that was 605. Everybody ran over and congratulated me and slapped me on the

0: I was very excited.
1: Oh, well, that is sweet, Shorty. What did you get?
0: I got a completely furnished stateroom house. I got a brand new 8-cylinder motor. It was a 32-foot cabin cruiser. A stove, a refrigerator. I 4 years in the army.
1: Now, look, Nana, before we go into the shelter here, you say the suit you give him was a gray pinstripe suit?
2: Yeah, I'll know the thing as soon as I see it.
1: Okay, now, I'll tell the man that you was just out of jail. Yeah. Then as soon as we get the suit we was looking for, we'll take the raffle ticket out and then send the suit back.
2: Okay, let's go in. Hey, there's the man coming over to us now, Kingfish.
3: Oh, how do you do, man? My name is Jackson. Can I be of service to you?
1: Yes, Mr. Jackson. Thank you. Allow me to introduce ourselves. I is George Stevens, and this here is a deserving bum, Andy Brown.
3: How do you do? I meet many men in your condition, Mr. Brown.
2: Likewise.
1: You see, Mr. Jackson, I happen to be a wealthy philanthropist, and while I was out today walking down the street, I was smoking a big Havana cigar. I took a couple of puffs off the thing as I got a little tired of it, and I tossed it in the gutter and it landed on Mr. Brown's head here.
3: You mean to say that he was lying in the gutter?
2: Yeah, but I jumped up as soon as the cigar burned me.
1: Yeah. General, Mr. Brown here told me a sad story. I decided that he deserved help.
3: Well, Mr. Stevens, although Mr. Brown is entirely welcome here, why didn't you, as a philanthropist, help him yourself?
2: Yeah, Kingfish, why didn't you do that?
1: I retired from the racket about 5 years ago. You see, my heart couldn't stand the sad stories, and I ain't been able to philanthrop no more. That's the way it is.
3: Mr. Brown, what was the cause of your downfall?
2: Well,
1: You see, Mr. Jackson, he was just decommissioned from prison, and he needs a suit.
2: The one I was wearing, you see, I borrowed from Mr. Stevens here, my benefactor.
3: Yeah. You mean to say that you haven't got a suit to your name?
2: No, sir. On the day I was released, the warden gave me $10 and put me out in my underwear.
3: Well, I can't understand a warden releasing a man without a suit.
2: Well, the warden had a lot of confidence in my ability. He thought that before the day was over, I'd be able to steal one, you see.
3: You know, I ought to report that warden to the authorities.
1: Yeah, well, I wouldn't antagonize as a jail official, Mr. Jackson. Brown Hill will no doubt just be back in there pretty soon. He's liable to make it tough on him, you see what I mean?
3: While you were in prison, Mr. Brown, did they work you pretty hard?
1: Oh, yeah, sir, they worked me. He was in the jute mill.
2: Oh, yeah, yeah. It wasn't easy making them jute boxes, neither.
3: Why don't you tell me the nature of your crime, Mr. Brown?
1: Crime? They accused my friend here of prefabricated murder. You see, he shot an innocent bystander on the street.
2: It wasn't my fault that I shot him, though. I was aiming at a cop.
3: Well, Mr. Brown, the shelter is always happy to help a poor soul in need, regardless of his past. And if you'll just step over here, I'll let you have a suit.
1: Come on. What are you showing this year in gray pinstripes, Mr. Jackson?
3: Well, I'm afraid that Mr. Brown will have to take them as they come. Now, here's a blue serge suit. Try the pants on, Mr. Brown. If they fit, you'll have to take it.
2: Yeah. The state of these blue serge pants look like they've been cyanized.
3: Well, I am sure that the suit will fit you perfectly. You can't possibly find anything wrong with that outfit.
1: Well, so much for the business suit. Now, what can you show him in a sporty gray ensemble to wear at the pool room?
3: But you see, Mr. Stevens... pardon me, man. Somebody else just came in.
2: Yeah, sir. Hey, Kingfish. There's the pinstripe suit right there that I sent over here. See it?
1: Yeah, come on, quick. Let's get the ticket out the pot.
2: Yeah. Yeah, here. Here's the ticket. Here it is.
1: Oh, good. Give it to me. Lucky for you, we found it, Andy. Now I better rush over to the T.D. department and see what I can do about killing the counterfeit charges against you. So long, Andy, and keep your fingers crossed. Well, now that I got the raffle ticket from Andy, I can just see me and Sapphire driving across the country to California in our new Plymouth Roadster. Hello?
4: Hello. This is Mr. Wilson of the Jersey City Raffle Committee. I'd like to speak to Mr. Andrew H. Brown.
1: Speaking.
4: Mr. Brown, as you know from our telegram, you won the raffle. And we would like to make the presentation this Saturday night at our regular meeting at Ajax Hall. Naturally, we want to get as much publicity out of the event as possible. So will you be there? person?
1: Yes, Miss Wilson, I'll be there. Thanks for calling.
4: Oh, goodbye, Mr. Brown.
1: Oh, me. There's going to be some publicity on this thing. I got to find some way to keep Andy from finding out what I was doing. Well, hiya there, Stonewall. Can I see you a minute?
5: Yeah, come in, Kingfish. I feel kind of blue today. Just had a fight with my best friend. And all over the question of ethics.
1: Ethics, sir? What happened?
5: Well, you see, this fella come to me and say he thought the girl he was engaged to was interested in another fella, see? And he wanted me to help him get the goods on her.
1: Oh, he did, huh?
5: Yeah, he wanted to tap her telephone wires and listen to her phone conversation. But as a lawyer, I told him that was underhanded and contrary to the concepts of fair play.
1: Yeah.
5: But without telling me, he went right ahead and done it anyway. And he heard some very mushy conversation.
1: I see what you mean there. And you two split up because he disregarded your advice.
5: No, he recognized my voice. Oh.
1: Come to see you about Andy had the winning ticket on a 1948 Plymouth Roadster in a raffle. Huh. Now, I has already got the ticket from him, but now I done run into a Stonewall. Stonewall?
5: Yeah. Well, what's the trouble?
1: They is going to award the car at a meeting in Jersey City with a lot of publicity, and I afraid Andy going to find out about it. Ain't gonna ruin the whole thing for me.
5: Well, the thing to do is get Andy out of town till you get the car for yourself. That way he'll never be any wiser.
1: Get Andy out of town, huh?
5: Oh, yeah. You know, if I was you, Kingfish, I'd send him on a boat trip to some place like Cuba, you know. That way he couldn't change his mind and come back unexpectedly.
1: Stonewall, you got a great idea there. Sapphire and me is practically on our way to California.
5: You know, I had a client once who was in a lot of prisons out there in California.
1: Yeah.
5: And he finally went in for life, but he worked out a perfect plan to escape.
1: Hmm.
5: Yeah, you see, he knew that Alcatraz was entirely surrounded by water. See?
1: Yeah.
5: He said to himself, now, if he just gets to the top of the wall and dive off, everything will be all right.
1: Go ahead, man.
5: Yeah, so he waited. He waited for a dark night, see, when most of the guards was at supper. He broke out of his cell, scampered up the wall, and dove to 60 feet. Halfway down, he realized his mistake.
1: What was that?
5: He forgot he'd been transferred to San Quentin.
1: Oh! Well, now I got to get Andy on that boat to Cuba. I'll tell him that they just discovered oil down there. Oh, yeah, he come now. I'll get on the phone here.
2: Hiya, Kingfish.
1: Excuse me, brother Andy. I was just talking long distance on the phone here to Cuba.
2: Oh.
1: What was that you were saying there, Senor Corona? Well, I'll keep the whole thing quiet. We don't want to have no international reconcussion. Yeah, well, I'll talk to you later, Signor. Say hello to Signorita. All the little cigarettes. Thank you very much. And a happy Babaloo and a half the banana to you. Goodbye.
2: Kingfish, what you doing talking long distance to Cuba?
1: Well, the thing is supposed to be confidential, Andy, but I guess I can tell you. They have discovered oil in Cuba.
2: Cuba, huh?
1: Oh, yeah, squirting out all over the ground, all over the town. Yeah, just like them big geezers in Yellowstone Park. Why, in one place, the stuff overflowed and dumped billions of gallons of oil into the Gulf Stream.
2: Oil in the Gulf Stream, huh?
1: Oh, yeah. Last week, the Queen Mary tried to dock at Havana, hit the Gulf Stream, and skidded halfway to Brazil.
2: Oh, yeah. Well, I guess the people in Cuba is making a fortune, huh?
1: Oh, yeah, Andrew. If it wasn't my job as a team man with the government, I'd be right down in Havana myself.
2: Well, you know something? If it didn't take a lot of money to drill for oil, I'd go down there, too. But you need too much expensive equipment.
1: Oh, not in Cuba, Andy. The oil is too close to the surface. Why, look at the way it was discovered down there by accident.
2: Yeah, how's that?
1: During a baseball game down there, a fella slid for a base with his spike shoes on and brung in three gushes between second and third. It was the first time in history that a game was called on account of oil.
2: Well, tell me, how much money you think I could make in oil down there?
1: Well, in the oil business, Andy, you'll make a lot of clubs.
2: What is clubs, Casey?
1: Well, you know when you pour his oil out of a jug, how it goes, glub, glub, glub, glub, glub.
2: Yeah?
1: Well, at the current rate of exchange, five of them gloves is worth $40 in American money.
2: You mean if somebody gets a job down there, he gets paid off in oil?
1: Oh, yeah. The average workman gets six gloves a day with a glove and a half overtime. Yeah. Or when they mix the payroll out in Cuba, the noise is deafening down there.
2: Well, tell me this. Is there any good-looking gals down there?
1: Oh, plenty of good-looking gals, Anna. See one on the street, you just say, Tico Tico to you, mademoiselle. She'll Tico right back. And the next thing, you two will be in some swanky restaurant splitting a cucaracha.
2: Well, do they dance down there?
1: Oh, yeah, yeah. So you're just in time for the annual petroleum festival, the Oil de Gras. They have that down there.
2: Well, listen, Kingfish, I'd like to go down there, but my money is tied up, and I can't afford to take that trip.
1: Well, I'll tell you what I'm going to do, Andy. I've got $90 here that me and Sapphire has been saving for a vacation.
2: Yeah.
1: I'll give you this for your round-trip ticket to Cuba, and if you discover the oil, we'll split 50-50.
2: Well, that's fair enough. That sounds like a fair proposition. I'll go.
1: Now, don't blab it around. Now, look, Andy. There's a boat that's leaving tonight. I'll go down to the pier now and get your ticket.
2: Okay,
1: okay. Come in, Amos. I'm just leaving.
0: Well, see you later, Kingfish.
2: Yeah, come on in, Amos. Come in.
0: What's new, Andy?
2: Well, I'm making a trip to a secret place, and all I can tell you is that it's Cuba.
1: Cuba, what is you talking about?
2: Amos, I'm going to get me a cute-looking cucaracha with spiked shoes and split an old geezer at the oil grow. You know what?
0: Is you really going down to Andy?
2: Oh, sure. Post, I got to learn the Cuban language. I know two words already. Glub, glub.
0: What does that mean?
2: $40 in American money.
0: Just tell me one thing, Andy. Where'd you get the money for this trip anyway?
2: Well, Amos, the Kingfish is paying my fare. He done give me $90.
0: Well, then it's all right for you to go. This is the first time I ever hear of that Kingfish doing anything like that.
2: Yeah, well, in case I don't see you again, Amos, wish me a bum voyage. And you'll hear from me. When I get down there, I'll drop you a mademoiselle.
4: And now, fellow members of the Jersey City Businessmen's Club, on behalf of the award committee, I'd like to present to you the holder of the winning ticket in our recent raffle, Mr. Andrew J. Brown.
1: Thank you, thank you. Yes, that's me, all right. Andrew Brown, that's me. Yes, I sure was, Andy Brown.
4: And now, Mr. Brown, it is my extreme pleasure to present you with the first prize in our raffle, a new 1948 Plymouth roaster, big enough to roast a 25-pound turkey.
6: Oh! Once upon a time, there was an engineer.
7: Choo-choo Charlie was his name, we hear.
6: He had an engine and he sure had fun. He used good and plenty candy to make his train run.
8: Charlie says, love my good and plenty. Charlie says, really ring the bell. Charlie says, love my good and plenty. Don't know any other candy that I love so well.
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1: Is that proper farmhouse cheddar?
2: No, I don't think so.
1: What about that?
2: No. It's quite nice, though.
1: Is it? Do you think I might try a piece? I'll have 2 ounces, please.
3: Jacobs, the cream of cream crackers.
4: I came across Mr. Kipley in the meadow by the church. If I've painted that spire once, he said, I've painted it a dozen times. He offered me an apple pie. An artist needs inspiration, he explained. Golden shortcrust pastry, delicious apple filling, and just the right amount of sugar sprinkled on top. But then, when it comes to the little details, Mr. Kipley does have an exceedingly good eye.
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0: Whistler.
1: I have as much freedom as a squirrel in a cage. Martha is a cold, mercenary devil. But I'll have freedom beginning tonight. I'll kill her.
2: Friday night, and again, CBS presents The Whistler.
0: I, the Whistler, know many things, for I walk by night. I know many strange tales, many secrets hidden in the hearts of men and women who have stepped into the shadows. And so I tell you tonight the amazing story of destiny. At a long table in a New York office sits a little man. He is slightly bald and thin and 45. A mild-mannered, reticent little fellow named Milton Strong. But Milton is anything but strong. For the past 25 years, he has worked in the office and now, as a bookkeeper, is earning the stupendous salary of $35 a week. Milton can't understand why no one appreciates his ability. Milton has grown a bit sour, but he's never had the nerve to ask for a raise. Today, however, is going to be different. His wife has started him out with a lecture, and Milton is going to face the boss in a manner both clear and strong.
1: Mr. Gulfright, I'd like to have a word with you.
3: A word?
1: Mr. Gulfright, it has long been my decision to approach you on this subject, but for various reasons, a sense of reticence has bade me be silent.
3: How long did it take you to memorize that, Milton?
1: I am 45 years old. I've worked hard and long and faithfully for this company.
3: That's right, Milton. I'm aware of that. You haven't missed a day in all that time. In fact, our efficiency expert is getting out a booklet, and he's using you as a feature.
1: I came to this firm as a lad of 20, and in all the following 25 years, I asked for very little. I did my work well.
3: Sure you did, Milton, and the company appreciates it.
1: I now draw a salary of $35 a week, and I thought that if, after all this time, 25 years, you could see your way clear to afford...
3: Go on, Milton.
1: I'm not getting any younger.
3: Well, Milton, strange as it seems, I've just come from a meeting of the department heads. Mr. Unger is the head of the accounting department, and... here it is. Yes, here is his recommendation regarding you, Milton.
1: Oh, yes, yes, Mr. Gulfright.
3: He recommends that you be retired at half salary, as of the first of the month, in consideration of your long service and loyalty to the company.
1: Retired? But that can't be. Retired?
3: Well, that's what it says here.
1: But I don't understand. I'm only 45. Why, no one is retired until he's at
3: least... Why, you should be tickled to death. It's like a pension.
1: But I came here to ask for a raise.
3: A raise? Well, how could that be possible when your department head suggests retirement?
1: Oh, I see.
3: Why, you should be tickled to death. I'd be, and you get 2 weeks full salary and 2 weeks vacation besides at full pay. You know, Milton, I kind of envy you.
1: So I'm fired.
3: Fired? Why, that's crazy. You've been honored.
1: Good night, Mr. Gould.
3: Good night, Milton. After Saturday, you've got nothing to worry about. Nothing.
0: And so poor Milton Strong walks out of the big office and starts home. All the way, his feeling of apprehension increases. His wife, Martha, what will she say? It was his wife who stirred him to the point of demanding a raise. Finally, Milton gets up nerve enough to go home. Home to certain death at the hands of Martha.
4: Is that you, Milton?
1: Yes, it's me, Martha.
4: Well, where on earth have you been? Can't you ever get it into your head that when I say dinner will be ready by 6, I mean it?
1: But things happen sometimes to delay me, Martha.
4: Delay you? I'd like to know what could happen to make you this late.
1: But you see, I took some time to talk
4: what
1: to you.
4: What do you mean by coming in this house with that mud on your shoes? Get outside and take those rubbers off.
1: Yes, I forgot.
4: Yeah, you'd forget your head if it wasn't tied on.
1: Yes, Martha, I'll take them off.
4: And what do you mean coming into the house smoking that stinking pipe? Get it outside, you hear?
1: Yes, Martha, but I started to tell you.
4: Oh, go on out. If you insist on smoking, do it outside.
1: I'll put it out, Martha. I'll put it out.
4: Your dinner's cold and you can eat it that way.
1: Martha, I couldn't help it. I went to talk to Mr. Gulfright about the raise.
4: Yeah? What happened?
1: Well, you see, I'm a little along in years.
4: Along in years? Is that what he said?
1: No, he didn't say it. The head of the department had made a recommendation.
4: For what?
1: Well, now, don't get excited, Martha. I went in to ask for a raise, as you said, and, well, everything had been arranged.
4: Well, did you get the raise?
1: No. I've been retired on half salary.
4: Retired? Retired? At your age? Are you crazy? Why did you accept? Why?
1: I accept? What could I do?
4: So, You went in to ask for a raise, and you let them throw you out right into the ash.
1: Oh, what could I do? It was all arranged.
4: Hired at half salary, $17.50 a week. And you stood there like a nitwit and let them put that over on
1: but
4: you.
1: But, Martha...
4: You stupid, spineless jellyfish.
1: What could I do?
4: You let them push you around for 25 years. You could have been a goose rice job right now. But you're afraid to open up your mouth.
1: I went to his office to demand a raise, but he beat me to it.
4: Yeah, that's always been the trouble, Milton Strong. Somebody's always beat you to it. Spoke up first. Retired. $17.50 a week. An old man. And how are you going to manage on $17.50 a week?
1: Well, I suppose I can find something else.
4: I'd like to know what.
1: I'll find something, and until I do, well, your sister left you $1,500 last...
4: What did you say?
1: Nothing. That is...
4: If you think I'm going to touch a dollar of that money while you're still able to stand on 2 feet, you're crazy.
1: But until I get something...
4: It's in the bank and it'll stay there.
1: Well...
4: And if you want to smoke that filthy pipe, get outside.
1: Yes, Mom. I'll go outside.
4: If you want anything to eat, it's on the kitchen table.
1: I don't want anything.
4: What?
1: I'll eat it later. After a while, Martha. I want to think.
4: Think? Don't wear yourself out. I'm going to bed. Good night. I said good night.
1: Yes. Good night, Martha. Good night.
0: It is long past midnight, and Milton has been sitting by the window, staring into the night. Resentment has taken hold of him, and slowly grown into hatred and revenge. Terrible thoughts surge through his brain.
5: Why should I tolerate such persecution? Why should I stand idly by and be pushed around by everyone? Belittled by the firm. Bulldozed by Martha. She's not a wife. She's a cold, mercenary devil. Freedom. I have as much freedom as a squirrel in a cage. Appreciation, loyalty, 25 years of it. And what do I get? But I'll have freedom. I will have it. Beginning tonight, I'll kill her. I'll go far away. No one will ever know what's come of me.
0: Trembling in anticipation, Milton goes into the small kitchen, opens a drawer, and steps softly to Martha's room. Opens her door and stands listening to her easy breathing. Then... Milton leaves the house and wanders about the streets till dawn. Then, at 10 in the morning, he steps into the bank.
6: Good morning, Mr. Strong.
1: Oh, I'd like to cash this check, please.
6: I see. Purchasing some property, Mr. Strong?
1: Yes.
6: Well, just a second. Uh-huh. Oh, very well. How do you want it?
1: Oh, but it doesn't matter. Perhaps the small bills would be best.
6: Oh, yes, of course. This 3, 4, 15. Ah, there you are.
1: Thank you. Good morning.
0: Several days later, Milton Strong gets off a train in a western state, takes a small bus for a little mining town 50 miles away. Here, in this vast desert country, he will begin a new life, a life of freedom. He will change his name, change his destiny. Milton Strong has ceased to exist. A new man is born. The little bus bounces into Oroville, and 2 hours later, he is chatting with a prospector in the gold plate bar.
7: Well, I'll tell you, partner, I've been here a couple of years and I haven't struck much yet. Oh, I found a little pay dirt, enough to get along.
1: There's supposed to be quite a lot of gold here, isn't there?
7: Oh, sure, it's here, it's all over. Sometimes you strike in a day or so, and then sometimes you work for years. And if a man ain't got capital of his own, well, somebody's got to grubstake him. But it's here.
1: In other words, it's a matter of being optimistic.
7: Yeah, that's it.
1: Yes, well, I think I'd like to try it. Of course, I don't know anything about mining. But...
7: Oh, you don't have to know in this country, it's easy. Anybody can tell gold when he sees it. Where are you from?
1: Los Angeles. I had to come here. The doctor said I should get away from the ocean air.
7: You don't look sick.
1: Well, I was fortunate to have a checkup in time. I'd like to find a place and try my hand at it.
7: You mean buy a place?
1: Yes.
7: Well, I got a nice place. 3-room cabin, good water. There's ore there. You got the patience.
1: You mean you want to quit?
7: Well, no, I don't want to. But I'm out of funds. I owe everybody in town, so I ain't got a choice. And the fellow who gets it will probably be the one to hit dirt in a week.
1: Is it far from town?
7: About 25 miles. Kind of lonely for a fellow alone.
1: Mm-hmm. But could I see the place?
7: Sure. I ain't been up there for a week. Been staying here in town while my wife went to Sacramento to try to raise a little money from her uncle. She just got back this morning. She's doing a little shopping now.
1: Did she raise any money?
7: No, just enough to eat on for a few weeks. But we decided to pull out. Besides, I hurt my arm last week.
1: Oh, but I'd like to look the place over.
4: Well, here I am. Believe me, I'm ready to go. I'm dead tired.
7: Oh, Kate, this is a gentleman who wants to look the claim over. Thought we might take him with us now.
4: Oh? Well, sure, why not?
7: This is my wife, Kate Rogers.
1: Oh, yeah, how do you do?
4: Stranger here? Yeah,
1: that's right.
4: Well, then, let's be on our way. I'm sure you'll like the place.
7: The car's just around the corner. Do you want to get your bags?
1: They're up by the door. I haven't been to a hotel yet.
4: That's good. We'll be to the place in about an hour.

0: Well, this is it, friend.
1: It looks fine from here.
2: Then have a look inside. And tomorrow my husband can take you over the claim. There are three rooms. Living room, bedroom, kitchen. All fairly good size.
1: Well, that should certainly be enough for one man.
2: You're not married?
1: No, I'm alone.
2: Just a minute, I'll light the lamp. No electricity up here. Nothing else modern, for that matter.
1: Well, I understand. Yes, it's very nice. I like it.
0: Plenty of good water for drinking and sluicing. The air's wonderful. That should interest you.
2: Air? Something wrong with you, stranger?
1: Yes, well, just a little touch of lung trouble. Oh, by the way, Mr. Rogers, how did you injure your arm? I noticed it's in a sling.
0: Oh, it was my own darn fault. Kate warned me about digging on that ledge. I fell off and... Well, I didn't break it, but the cuts just don't seem to heal up.
1: Oh, I see.
0: Now, to get back to the property, I'm pretty sure there's ore on it. Rich ore. And there's plenty of game around here.
2: Come on, take a look at the bedroom and the kitchen.
0: This is the bedroom.
3: Steve!
0: And,
3: Steve!
0: Oh, what's the matter, Kate?
3: Look, Steve! Look!
0: Yeah? Oh, steady, Kate. Take it easy.
1: But who is he?
0: I don't know. But he's dead, whoever he is.
2: Dead?
0: He's been shot. No blood around here that I can see. Must have been shot someplace else and made his way to our place.
1: But who is he?
0: I don't know. Never seen him before. According to his clothes, I'd say he was from out of town. Man from some city, wouldn't you say?
2: Yeah, he must be.
0: About 45 or 50, I'd say.
2: Steve, we better go back to town and get the sheriff.
0: Yeah, I guess so. Somebody should stay here. You'll have to drive me in, Kate, and unless you can drive, mister.
1: Oh, no. I never drove a car in my life.
0: Do you mind staying here?
1: No, I'll stay.
2: Then come on, Steve. Let's go.
4: For 20 minutes after the departure of the prospector and his wife, Milton stares at the body of the dead man. Then, slowly, the realization comes upon him. The man is about his own age, his own size, from the city. And most amazing thing of all, he looks like Milton. A stranger. No one knows his name. But no one knows Milton's name. He hadn't mentioned his name once. Suddenly, he steps to the body and goes through the pockets. He finds identification. Harry Jacobs. Then, in another pocket, he finds...
1: Good Lord. Money. Bills. Why, there must be... 1, 2, 3, 4... Why, there's $20,000 here. $20,000. And no one knows who he is.
4: Quickly, Milton reaches a decision. He exchanges papers with the corpse of Harry Jacobs, replaces some of the money in Harry Jacobs' pockets, and keeps some for himself. Then, 2 hours later, the Rogers return with the sheriff.
0: Know who he is, Sheriff?
5: Nope. I never saw him before. I'd say he was shot about 10 or 12 hours ago.
2: How long do you think he's been dead?
5: Maybe 6 hours.
0: Well, from all appearances, he wasn't shot here. We ain't been here for a week, you know.
5: Well... See if he's got any identification on.
1: I'd say he was from out of town, from the city.
5: Who are you?
0: Oh, this gentleman is our guest. He's looking the place over with the idea of buying it.
5: I see. Well, here we are. This man's name is Milton Strong, New York City. Now, wait a minute. Look at this. A package of banknotes. Money wrapped in bands. Hey, read the printing on those bands.
2: First State Bank... of Oroville.
5: Well, what do you know? This must be the fellow that robbed the bank in town this afternoon.
0: What? Robbed the bank?
5: Sure. Ain't you heard? Killed the cashier and got away with $20,000. Vice president shot at him, but he got away. Well, there's probably somebody with him, but we don't know for sure.
2: How much did they get from the bank?
5: $20,000.
0: How much is there?
5: Well, let's see. Hey, there's only $10,000 here. Now, what do you make of that? So far as we know, there was only one bandit. Now, what do you suppose the other 10,000 disappeared to? Well, maybe he had a cohort after all. Nothing strong, eh? Well, we'll just get back to town and notify the authorities in New York.
1: The authorities? What about his family?
5: The police in New York will take care of that. Well, that's that. I'll return the money. You can bury him, Rogers.
1: Bury him? Here?
5: Well, certainly. What else could we do? There's no undertaker in Oroville. Body wouldn't keep any time in this heat. Well, thanks, Rogers. I'll be getting back to town.
2: Thanks, Sheriff.
5: Yeah, did you say your name was, stranger?
1: Oh, it's Jacobs. Harry Jacobs.
5: I see. Well, so long, folks.
4: Saturday, So, next morning, Milton Strong, the bank bandit, is buried in the sand at the edge of the claim. Yes, Milton Strong is no more. He is now known as Harry Jacobs. In the afternoon, Roger shows him over the property and explains its potentialities. He still hasn't decided and after dinner leaves the cabin again.
2: Where's he gone now, Steve?
0: Oh, he's wandering around by himself, trying to make up his mind if he wants a place.
2: Sure is strange acting, Galoot.
0: I'm just a bit suspicious of him, Kate. He said he came from Los Angeles. But how do we know?
2: Yeah, that's right. How do we know?
0: I don't think he's here for his health. And I don't think he's a darn bit interested in prospecting.
2: Steve, what do you think? Tell me.
6: I went all over the property again.
0: Yeah? Well, you wear yourself out hiking around like that.
6: Mr. Rogers, I've made up my mind. I'll take the place.
0: Yeah? Well, now I'll tell you. Kate and I have been talking things over and... Well, take a good deal to buy the place and finance the workings properly.
6: Well, I've got plenty of cash and I want the place to myself.
0: Yeah? You got the money with you or in a bank?
6: Yes, I have some with me. Enough, I'm sure, to handle the deal.
0: You say you came from Los Angeles?
6: Yes.
0: You're a funny acting fella, Jacobs. A little too quiet for my likes. Don't talk much. Just what happened in Los Angeles?
6: Well, what do you mean?
2: You said you came here for your health. If it's lung trouble, as you said, then why don't you cough any?
6: Oh, well, you see...
0: You got any identification on you, Jacobs?
6: Oh, yes, yes, of course.
0: I'd like to see it, if you don't mind.
6: Yes. There you are.
0: Harry Jacobs. New York City. New York, eh? Thought you said Los Angeles.
6: Well, I came from New York to Los Angeles. I wasn't in California very long.
0: And you got plenty of cash with you?
6: Oh, yes, yes, enough. How much do you want?
0: Oh, $3,000 will do it.
6: Well, three? Well, that seems like a large price for this place.
0: You want it, don't you, Jacobs? Real bad?
6: Oh, yes, yes. I'd like to have it.
0: All right. You and me will drive into town in the morning and have the lawyer drop the papers.
6: Yes, all right. Yes. Well, I think I'll go to bed now. It's a bit late. So, good night.
2: What do you think, Steve?
0: He's got the cash with him.
2: This place ain't worth $3,000.
0: I know. But if he's got that much, then he's got a lot more.
2: Shall we... Well, I could slip into...
0: No. Just leave everything to me.
4: But Milton doesn't sleep well. The strange attitude of Rogers and his wife makes him uneasy. Next morning, he is up at 8 and finds Kate Rogers in the kitchen.
6: Oh, good morning, Mrs. Rogers.
2: Morning.
6: Where's Mr. Rogers?
2: Why, he drove into town to get the lawyer. He didn't want to disturb you so early.
6: What?
2: He's going to have the papers made out and bring them back with him.
6: Oh, I thought he couldn't drive.
2: Well, his arm's so much better, he figured he'd be all right.
6: Mm-hmm. How soon will he be back?
2: Should have been here half hour ago. It's 9:00. Oh, there he is now. How about some breakfast?
6: Oh, yes, yes.
0: So you're up, are you, Jacobs?
6: Yes. Did you get the papers arranged?
0: We don't have to sign any papers, Jacobs. I won't be selling the place.
6: Why not?
0: I don't have to. I'll have all the money I need in a few days.
6: But you said that you...
0: I haven't been to any lawyers. I've been to the sheriff's office. Sent a wire to New York. And I got an answer.
6: What? A wire? Well, what about?
0: Put up your hands, Jacobs. Put them up. You may be a mild-looking little guy, but I'm taking no chances with a killer.
6: What did you say?
0: You're wanted by the New York police for banditry and murder.
6: Oh, no, but it's a mistake.
0: Here's the telegram. Your description. Read it.
6: Yes, sir. Well, Harry Jacobs, 45, 5 feet 6, as per your description, wanted for robbery and murder of bank messenger. $10,000 reward. Dead or alive.
0: $10,000 reward. Get that?
6: No. It's all a mistake. You don't understand.
0: I understand, all right. You and your partner came out here to hide out. Probably robbed a half dozen banks on the way.
6: Partner? What partner?
0: The fellow we buried the other day. That Milton Strong. The sheriff said there must have been two bandits. And there was only $10,000 on him. What become of the other $10,000?
6: I tell you, I had nothing to do with the holdup.
0: You carry too much cash on you, Jacobs. If you got $3,000, you must have more. You were too anxious to get this place, and it ain't worth more than $1,000.
6: Yes, but you're wrong, Rogers.
0: You're going back to town with me, Jacobs. I'm collecting that $10,000 reward.
6: No, please, no, don't take me back. I can't go back to New York. I can't.
0: I can imagine that. They'll fry you.
6: You've got to listen to me. You've just got to...
0: Search his stuff, Kate. He's got the money someplace.
6: No, wait. I've got the money. And here it is. The money from the bank. There.
2: 15th. That's it. The same bank wrappers. And here. It's 10,000. No, there's more. Another 1,000.
1: The 10,000 of the wrappers belongs to the bank. The rest is mine.
0: That's all we need to know, Jacobs. Come on. And I hope the sheriff don't spill this before you're locked up. The town would tear you to pieces.
1: No, look, look. Just listen to me. I swear, I never saw that dead man in my life. I did come here to get away from embarrassing circumstances. I wanted to lose myself. After you went for the sheriff, I searched the man's pockets. I found his identification. And because he resembled me, I switched his papers with mine. And then I found the money. I decided to keep some of it. I am Milton Strong, and the dead man was Harry Jacobs.
0: What a story. Who'd believe that?
1: Don't send me back to New York. There's no reward for me. The truth would come out, and you wouldn't get a dime. Now, here, you keep this money I took from the robber, and let me go. No one will ever know the difference.
0: Oh, no. I'm not that dumb. I'll turn you and the money in and collect the reward. I'd rather get it legally. Come on, Jacobs, before the town gets wise.
4: Milton is handed over to the sheriff and locked up in the flimsy jail. They have wired New York, and a detective with extradition papers is flying west. But unfortunately, the word has gotten around town that the jail holds the murderer of the bank cashier. A crowd of men, silent men, has gathered in the front of the jail.
5: I don't know what we're going to do about this, Rogers. Are you sure you didn't say anything about it?
0: I didn't say a word. I don't know how they found out about it, but maybe some of your deputies talked.
5: I warned them not to say a word. I don't mind crowds that shout and yell. But I am afraid of the crowd that just stands and says nothing.
0: They're sure on the warpath.
5: Yeah. That detective from New York should have been here an hour ago. I sent a car to meet the plane.
0: Maybe the plane was late.
5: Yeah. Well, if the crowd starts anything, somebody's going to get hurt. Hey, you fellas better get your shotguns ready. They might break out any minute. Well, Jacobs, got anything more to say?
1: But I've told you that I'm Milton Strong. I had nothing to do with the bank holdup.
5: Well, that crowd looks surly, so I guess I better put you back in the cell.
4: Wait a minute. Here comes your car, Sheriff.
5: It's about time. Go out and tell Jake the driver to stay around the back of the jail and stay in the car. Don't let that crowd know what he's doing.
4: Right, Sheriff. I get you.
7: You Sheriff Talbot?
5: That's right. And I'm mighty glad to see you.
7: I'm Lieutenant Clark.
5: Yeah, I know, I know. Now, let's get down to business. That crowd outside's going to get impatient pretty soon.
7: Crowd? What do they want?
5: What they call justice. This fella here held up the bank and killed the cashier. But I wanted to be sure he was Harry Jacobs. He had identification on him, but he claims he's Milton Strong.
7: Milton Strong?
5: Yeah. We buried Milton Strong several days ago. He found part of the bank money on his body.
7: Milton Strong?
5: Yeah. But if he's really Harry Jacobs, I'd prefer you get him out of here and deal with him in New York. I had one lynch in here, and I don't want another.
7: But he isn't Harry Jacobs. Huh? I knew Harry personally.
0: He ain't Harry Jacobs.
7: No. Huh? But he is Milton Strong. Harry Jacobs was a professional holdup. But not Milton Strong.
0: Then we really buried Harry Jacobs.
7: What do you mean?
0: I took this fellow to my claim with the idea of selling it to him.
7: Yeah.
0: We found a dead man in my cabin. I came after the sheriff, and this fellow claimed that while we were gone, he exchanged papers with the dead man.
7: Well, from all appearances, that's just what he did.
5: Yeah, but why should he do that?
7: Well, Milton Strong is wanted in New York, too.
1: I'm wanted in New York? What for?
7: As if you didn't know.
0: Well, what's he done? What's he wanted for?
5: Hey, that crowd is starting. Get him out of here. Hurry. Out the back way. The car's waiting.
7: Let's go, Milton.
5: You can catch 11:30 train. I'll stall him off as long as I can.
4: All the way back to New York, Lieutenant Clark will not talk. They ride across the country in utter silence. And 3 days later, Milton sits in the office of Inspector Burns of the New York Police.
8: Milton. On the morning of July 20th, did you cash a check at a bank at 21st in Lexington?
1: Yes, I did.
8: A check made out to you by your wife?
1: Yes.
8: Are you sure your wife wrote that check?
1: Well, yes, yes, she did.
8: Why did you leave town the same day?
1: Well, I went on a vacation.
8: Why didn't your wife go with you? Why?
1: Because I wanted to be alone, that is...
8: You might as well tell the truth, Milton. You haven't a chance to get out of it.
1: But No, I didn't. I didn't.
8: Sorry, Milton, but we have proof. We have a witness.
1: A witness?
8: Yes. Bring in the witness, Lieutenant.
7: Come in, please.
9: Where have you been, Milton?
1: Oh, Martha!
9: Why didn't you let me know where you were?
1: Oh, no, please, Martha, let's don't talk about it here.
9: What are you doing in Arizona?
1: I was just taking a little vacation. I was going to write you. I tried to buy a cabin in the mountains. For you. And me, Martha. For us.
9: What? Don't you dare light that pipe.
1: No. No, I've quit smoking. I wasn't even conscious of what I was doing.
9: And what are you doing without your rubbers? You know it's raining.
1: Well, I took them off outside, Martha.
9: Come on, Milton. Let's go home. I have a few things to talk over with you.
1: Yes, darling.
9: Well, come on. Get up out of that chair.
1: Yes, darling.
10: Just a minute. What about this charge, this check forgery?
9: Forgery? Oh, I wrote that check. I remember the whole thing now.
7: Then what about the charge of wife desertion?
9: He's come back, hasn't he?
7: But we brought him back.
9: Well, I wrote the check, so he could make a down payment on a house. But like the child he is, he wanted to take a trip and hunt gold. He's always been an adventuresome soul. Well, go on, Milton. Get along. And if you dare light that dirty pipe, I'll shake your head off. Go on, go on.
1: Yes, darling. Well, good day, gentlemen.
4: Well, it just goes to show you that no man can escape his destiny. No man can change fate. And when he attempts to do so, he only conjures up far worse conditions for himself. Poor Milton Strong ran away from things and ended up at the starting point, back with Martha. But he's happy now. Martha's nagging is now sweet music to his ears, because Martha really loves him. Out west, they almost lynched him, nearly took his freedom away. But Martha saved him. She lied for him. Yes, Milton did forge that check. He was even going to kill Martha. But he got cold feet the moment he walked into her room. But Milton will be a good boy now. In his search for so-called freedom, he came close to the jaws of death. Lucky Milton.

0: 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Original music for this production was composed by Wilbur Hatch and conducted by Ivan Dittmars. The Whistler is written and directed by J. Donald Wilson and originates from Columbia Square in Hollywood. Next week, same time,
1: I, The Whistler, will return to tell you another unusual story. 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
5: J-E-L-L. Oh, the big red letters stand for the Jell-O family. 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
6: Yum, yum, yum.
5: Jell-O puddings.
6: Yum, yum, yum.
5: Jell-O tapioca puddings. Yes, sirree.
3: And now Lucille Ball with Richard Denning as Liz and George Cooper, two people who live together and like it. As we look in on the Coopers, it's morning, and there are 7 shopping days left until Christmas. George is eating breakfast, and Liz is in the kitchen with Katie, the maid.
7: Katie?
8: Yes, Mrs. Cooper?
7: Have you any idea what George is going to give me for Christmas? Has he said anything?
8: Not a thing.
7: Oh, darn, I've got to find out.
8: Why?
7: Well, I'm knitting him a sweater, and if he's giving me something wonderful, maybe a measly sweater isn't enough to give him.
8: Oh.
7: On the other hand, if he's giving me some dinky little thing, why should I knock myself out knitting him a beautiful sweater?
8: Hi, Mrs. Cooper.
7: Oh, Katie, you don't think I'm serious. It's the thought behind a gift that counts. It doesn't make any difference to me what kind of a fur coat George gives me.
8: Well, I wish I could help you.
7: Well, don't worry. I'll find out before he leaves that breakfast table. Here, give me the coffee. I'll take it in. Ooh, jingle bells, dee-dee-dee. Good morning, dear.
9: Good morning, Katie.
7: What?
9: Oh, I was reading. Good morning, Liz, darling.
7: How's my little husband this morning?
9: Fine, thanks.
7: Well, is there anything I can do for my sweet little ever-loving baby boy?
9: Yes.
7: What?
9: Stop trying to find out what I'm giving you for Christmas.
7: Oh, you. Come on, George. Iris knows what she's getting. Mr. Atterbury's giving her a mink stole for Christmas.
9: How does she know?
7: She already picked it out and charged it to him.
9: Well, that's a pretty good clue.
7: Are you buying me a mink stole?
9: If I bought you a mink, it would have to be sole. I made it funny.
7: But it wasn't very.
9: Oh.
7: Oh, well, if you won't tell me what I'm getting, at least you could tell and give me a hint.
9: Oh, all right. It's big.
7: Yes.
9: And it's small.
7: Huh?
9: It also has long, shaggy hair and 3 wheels, takes out ink spots, and runs 8 days without winding.
7: That's what your mother gave us last Christmas.
9: It is not. Say, we never did find out what that was for, did we?
7: Oh, come on, George. Tell me what I'm getting.
9: Well, I'll tell you this much, though. I've bought it, and it's in the hall closet, and I want you to stay out of there. Understand?
7: Understand.
9: All right. Now, kiss me goodbye, honey. I'm late for the bank.
7: Okay. There, now hurry down to the bank.
9: What bank?
7: Uh-oh. I gave him too many volts for this early in the morning.
9: Goodbye, dear.
7: Bye.
8: Mrs. Cooper. Mrs. Cooper, why are you standing there staring at the hall closet?
7: George told me my present was in the hall closet and then made me promise to leave it alone. Only a man could think of a mean thing like that.
8: What are you going to do about it?
7: Absolutely nothing.
8: And then what?
7: Katie, you won't find me stooping to snooping.
8: I'm sure I won't.
7: Of course, if there happened to be something in there I needed, I'd have to look in the closet, wouldn't I? Huh?
8: Yes, ma'am.
7: What's in there that I might need?
8: Well, there's your umbrella, but the sun is shining.
7: Oh, how do you like that, Katie? Suddenly it looks like rain.
8: It has seemed to cloud up a little, hasn't it?
7: Oh, there's my umbrella in back of this big Christmas box.
0: Ooh, look, there's a little tear in the paper.
7: Where? There. Oh, clumsy me. Well, now it's open. I guess there's no use turning back. Oh, I'm so excited, Katie. I'll bet it's a dress I was hinting about from Miller's department store. It's empty. There's nothing in this box.
8: Oh, yes, there is. At the bottom. It's a card.
7: Oh, yeah. Let's see what it says. Well, I like that.
8: What's it say?
7: It says, I thought I told you to stay out of here, nosy. Well, that settles it. He's going to get a sweater and like it.

0: purl, one knit, two. Oops! I dropped a stitch. Oh, dear. Well, I can save it if I just put my needle through this loop. Oops! There goes another. Oh, I guess I should have pulled this through. Oops! Oh, well, I was going to do that row over anyway. Darn it, this is slow work.
1: Are you having trouble, Mrs. Cooper?
0: Oh, I'm having an awful time with this sweater I'm knitting for George.
1: Is that a sweater?
0: Well, what does it look like?
1: That's a very good question.
0: Oh, I know it's a mess, Katie, and I can't understand it. I followed the directions exactly.
1: Let's see. What's this thing sticking up here? Looks like a sock.
0: It is.
1: It is?
0: Yes. The direction said, purl 3 inches and then knit a foot.
1: Oh, Mrs. Cooper, it didn't mean that.
0: I thought it seemed odd. I thought maybe I was knitting socks to match the sweater and I could cut them loose later.
1: I see. Well, the rest of it is... Wait a minute, what's this hole for?
0: That's the neck.
1: Oh. Then what's this hole next to it for?
0: Oh, how do you like that? I left two openings for his head.
1: Mrs. Cooper, you'd better rip it out and start over.
0: No, it's a shame to waste all that work. I ought to give it to someone. Do you know anyone with two heads, Katie?
1: Not offhand.
0: Oh, wait, I know. I'll knit a belt on the other end of it, and he can use it for pants. No?
1: No.
0: Oh, I'm not good for anything. I wish I could knit like George's mother can. She doesn't even look at it, and it comes out just perfectly.
1: Oh, that reminds me, Mrs. Cooper. Mr. Cooper's mother called before and said she was coming over this morning.
0: Oh, Keen. I wonder what Nosy Rosie wants.
1: She didn't say. Maybe she's just coming over to visit.
0: Ha! Mother Cooper never comes over just to visit. She comes over to see what I'm doing that I shouldn't be doing, what I'm not doing that I should be doing, what I'm doing that if she were doing it, she'd do it a lot better.
1: Oh, Mrs. Cooper isn't that bad.
0: Let's face it, Katie. She only lives to see how badly I keep house. An unmade bed is like a transfusion to her. Gives her strength to run her finger along a table and see if there's any dust on it.
1: Well, she won't find any dust in this house.
0: Oh, you dreamer. No, you can't win, Katie. Sometimes I think she's got dirt tattooed on the end of her finger.
1: Oh, why did she ever move to town?
0: I don't know. But brooding about it isn't going to get this sweater finished. I guess I'll have to rip most of it out.
1: You'll never finish it by Christmas.
0: Well, George will understand. I'll give him what I have done and tell him I'll finish it later.
1: Yes, ma'am.
2: Yoo-hoo! Anybody home?
0: There she blows.
1: Mr. Cooper's mother?
0: Who else walks in without ringing the bell? She knows if she rang it, I'd pretend not to be home. The old, in here, mother.
1: I'll sneak upstairs, make the beds in case she goes up there.
3: Oh, there you are, Elizabeth. How are you, dear?
0: Fine, Mother Cooper. How are you?
3: Well, here's a sight I never thought I'd see. Elizabeth Cooper dusting.
0: I'm not dusting.
3: Oh, then why are you holding that dirty old dust rag?

0: not dusting.
1: Oh, then why are you holding that dirty old dust rag?
0: That's a sweater I'm knitting.
1: Oh, I'm sorry, dear. I didn't look very closely. Whose dog is it for?
0: Yours.
1: Huh?
0: It happens to be for George.
1: For George? Oh, no! Oh, I could die.
0: Yes, but you won't.
1: Sorry, Elizabeth. I've hurt your feelings.
0: How could you tell? Come on in, Mother. Pull up a dust ball and sit down.
1: Elizabeth, I came over to talk to you about something.
0: Yes?
1: You remember you invited me to spend Christmas with you? Well, I'm afraid I have some bad news for you.
0: Oh?
1: Aunt Bessie wrote and told me she's going to be all alone for Christmas. So I think I should go there and spend it with her, don't you?
0: Yes. What was the bad news?
1: What?
0: Oh, I see what you mean. Well, gee, I don't know. It means quite a change in our plan.
1: Oh, well, then
0: I... But anything for dear old Aunt Bessie.
1: Yes, the poor soul was wondering if you and George would mind giving me up just this one Christmas.
0: Only one, huh? Well, I'll force myself. Go to poor old Aunt Bessie.
1: Oh, well, then it's all settled. I'll go right home and write Aunt Bessie. Aunt Elizabeth.
0: Yes?
1: If I may make a suggestion, dear, I wouldn't bother finishing that sweater if I were you.
0: Oh, you wouldn't?
1: Oh, now, please, Elizabeth. It's no disgrace not to be able to knit. You have other talents.
0: I have?
1: You must have. I mean, some wives can knit, and some wives can cook, and some are beautiful, and some are intelligent, and I have to run along, dear.
0: Are you driving, or shall I call the Yellow Broomstick Company?
1: Oh, my Elizabeth, you're so sensitive. Now, if I've said anything, it's just for your own good. My goodness, if I can't make a suggestion, then what am I here for?
0: Oh, you're beginning to wonder, too.
1: I'm only trying to help you, dear. I don't want you to be embarrassed. You see, I knitted George a beautiful cashmere sweater.
0: Oh, you did?
1: Yes, and I don't want you to suffer through any comparisons. Well, goodbye, dear.
0: What are you running your finger around the table for? Forget where you parked your gum?
1: Would you look at my finger? It's just black with dust.
0: Well, there's only one thing for you to do.
1: Talk to Katie?
0: No, wash your hands.
1: That doesn't make your house any cleaner, dear.
0: Oh.
1: Goodbye. Don't bother coming to the door.
0: Oh, Katie.
2: Well, what's the matter, Mrs. Cooper?
0: She's knitted George a sweater for Christmas.
1: No.
0: Yes, so I have to finish mine, and it has to be better than hers. Give me that knitting. Knit one, purl two, knit one, purl two, knit one, purl two. Oops!
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0: And now back to the Coopers. Liz is still busily working on the sweater that she has vowed to finish for George by Christmas time.
1: Knit one, purl two, knit one, purl two, knit one, purl...
2: Mrs. Cooper.
1: One, purl two, knit one, purl...
2: Are you still up, Mrs. Cooper? It's 3 o'clock in the morning.
1: What day? Oh, I can't help it, Katie. I have to finish this sweater.
2: How's it coming?
1: I don't know. I haven't been able to see for 2 hours. It feels all right.
2: Let me take a look. Well, you've licked the neck problem. Only one neck hole.
1: Goody.
2: What's this thing?
1: What? Oh, that's the sleeve.
2: Oh, and what's this one?
1: That's the other sleeve.
2: Mrs. Cooper.
1: Yes?
2: What's this one?
1: Oh, no. 3 sleeves. Katie, do you know anybody with 3?
2: No.
1: No. Here I go again. Liz the Ripper. I'm losing ground, Katie. By Christmas, I'll owe the sweater 3 balls of yarn.
2: Coffee, Mr. Cooper?
3: No, thanks. I'm late now. Tell Liz goodbye for me, will you? Oh, here's Sleeping Beauty now.
2: Morning, Mrs. Cooper.
3: Morning, Liz.
1: Hi.
3: Open your eyes, dear.
1: They are open.
2: Well, maybe some food will help you. Try this.
1: No, thank you. I don't like tomato juice.
3: Well, that's not tomato juice. It's milk.
1: Why is it red?
3: It isn't. That's the glow from your eyes.
1: Ooh.
3: What were you doing last night, Liz?
1: Oh, just working in Santa's sweatshop.
3: Making something for me?
1: No.
3: Oh, come on, what is it? Well, give me a hint.
1: Now look who wants a hint. All right, I'll give you the same kind you gave me. It's got 3 arms, 2 necks, and a foot sticking out of its back.
3: Liz, you're knitting me a sweater.
2: What?
3: Now, that was a pretty wild guess, wasn't it? Imagine you knitting a sweater.
1: Katie, hand me a knife and tell me where he is.
3: Well, I've got to run. Goodbye, dear.
1: Goodbye.
2: I thought he knew for a minute.
1: Oh, he's so smart. That's just another reason why I have to finish the sweater. Will you get me my knitting, Katie? It's in the hall closet.
2: All right, but I think you should give your eyes a rest.
1: I can't help it. I've got to finish.
2: Mrs. Cooper, did you rewrap that box and put it back here in the closet?
1: No, why?
2: Well, there's another one here.
1: Let's see. Oh, how do you like that? I didn't even see it. That must be my present. Open it, Katie.
2: Me?
1: Yes, then when George asks me if I open it, I won't be lying when I say no.
2: All the things I do.
1: Oh, it's from Miller's. I hope it... It is, Katie. It's the dress, but it's red.
2: Bright red.
1: Oh, that man. What was he thinking about? I can't wear red with my hair. If I put that dress on, I'd look like an Ungantine ad.
2: Well, you can get it exchanged for another one after Christmas.
1: No, I can't. They only had one green one my size. Katie, I'm going down and exchange it right now.
2: But what will Mr. Cooper say when you open the box on Christmas and the dress is green?
1: I'll tell him the color ran. So long, Katie.

0: Knit one, purl two, knit one, purl...
1: Yes, ma'am, you're next.
0: Just a minute till I finish this row. Knit one, purl two, knit one. There.
1: And when you get that sweater finished, are you going to try to exchange it?
0: No. No, I'd like to exchange a Christmas present.
1: I beg your pardon?
0: I'd like to exchange a Christmas present.
1: Aren't you a little late for last year?
0: It's this year's Christmas present.
1: Oh, well, in that case, what day is this?
0: The 20th.
1: For a minute, I thought I'd overslept.
0: I just happened to receive this present a little early.
1: Ooh, we've been snoopy, haven't we?
0: Never mind. I'd like to exchange this for a dress that's the right color for my hair.
1: Well, I don't think we have a dress that shade. Why don't you take a black one and give it a henna rinse?
0: Oh, I'll bet you're a scream when you get out your chicken inspector badge. Will you exchange this dress or not?
1: Well, I'll exchange it on one condition, that you return my telephone cord.
0: Now, what would I be doing with your telephone cord?
1: Well, I don't know, but you've got it knitted into your sweater.
0: Oh!

0: Kitty? Did they exchange it?
1: Yes, I got the most beautiful Kelly Green dress you've ever seen.
0: Good. I'll get it. Hello?
2: Hello, Liz. I just talked to Mother, and she's leaving a day earlier than she planned.
0: Oh, how wonderful. For Aunt Bessie.
2: I'm going to bring her by the house to pick up her Christmas presents. You'd better have it ready.
0: Okay, where is it?
2: I put it in the hall closet.
0: You did what?
2: I put it in the hall closet. It's a big box from Miller's.
0: Miller's?
2: Yeah, we'll be there in about an hour, honey. Goodbye.
0: Well, wait a minute, George. Katie, I exchanged the wrong present. That dress was for Mother Cooper.
3: No.
0: Yes, and they'll be here in an hour. I'll have to rush down and exchange it again.
4: Wait a minute. Why not let her take the new one?
0: Oh, no, she can't stand green. It clashes with her complexion. I'll see you in an hour, I hope. Pardon me.
5: Yes, madam. What can I do for you?
0: I'd like to exchange something, please.
5: Well, what goody have we poked our nose into this time?
0: Now, look, I'm in a hurry, and I want to exchange this dress.
5: Didn't you just exchange a red dress exactly like this?
0: Yes, I'd like the red one back in exchange for this green one.
5: Hey, don't tell me. I know you've rented yourself out as a stop signal.
0: Please, I don't have time to explain.
5: Won't it still clash with your hair?
0: No.
5: Oh, I get it. You're going to dye your hair green.
0: No.
5: You're going to shave your head.
0: All right, I'm going to shave my head and paint it green. Now, may I have my exchange slip?
5: It's certainly here. And this.
0: What?
5: Will you bring your head in and let me see it?
0: I made it.
4: Did you get the red dress back?
0: It's safe in this box. Are they here yet, Katie?
4: Yes. Mr. Cooper and his mother just came in the front door. I told them you were upstairs.
0: Thanks.
4: And Mrs. Cooper,
0: yeah?
4: I worked on the sweater while you were gone. There's only one row left to do.
0: Oh, Katie.
4: I put it back in the desk drawer.
0: Oh, you're a darling. I better get in there and give Mother Cooper her present. Hello, Mother Cooper.
6: Elizabeth.
7: Hi, Liz.
0: Hi, honey. Well, Mother, here's your present.
6: Oh, thank you, dear.
7: Oh, wait a minute, Liz. You've made a mistake.
0: I've what?
7: Oh, that's not Mother's present.
0: It isn't?
7: No, that's yours.
0: No, no, no, no, no, no, no.
7: Well, it's nothing to get excited about.
0: No?
7: I'll get Mother's present. It's up on the shelf in the closet.
6: What are you looking so glum about, dear? It's Christmas time. Be gay and happy. Jingle bells, jingle bells.
0: Oh, go jingle your own bells.
6: How's your sweater coming, dear? Or did you give it up?
0: No, I didn't give it up. It's right here in the desk drawer. Would you care to see it?
6: Yes.
0: Right here.
6: You bought this.
0: No, I didn't. It isn't even finished yet, see?
7: Your cab is here, Mother. Come on.
6: Coming, baby. Elizabeth, let me see how you finished that neck. Ah, yes. Wonderful. Well, let's go.
7: You just have time to get to the station. Here's your present.
6: Oh, thank you both, you dear children.
0: Goodbye.
6: Goodbye. See you after the holidays.
7: Goodbye, Mother. Oh.
0: What's the matter?
7: Well, there's something cutting my ankle. Huh, it's a piece of yarn.
0: Yarn?
7: Yeah. Look, it goes all the way down the stairs and along the walk and into the cab with Mother.
0: Oh, put your foot on it, George. Break it, quick!
7: Oh, there it broke.
0: I never should have let her near it.
7: I wonder where it comes from. Look, it goes right in the door and along the hall and...
6: into the living room and across the carpet and up on the desk and all.
7: Liz, you are knitting me a sweater. And isn't it wonderful? You've got 2 inches finished already.
0: Ah!

0: Yes, Lucille, where to tonight?
1: Come, Robert, we're going back, back, back to the dawn of civilization, the days of the caveman. Of course, no one will understand caveman language, so I will translate. Wilbur, a little prehistoric music. Oh, translation. Get up, Neanderthal. Civilization just dawned. Translation. You don't love me, Neanderthal. You haven't hit me on the head with a club lately.
0: Huh?
1: Oh, sorry.
0: Ouch! I want Jell-O with its six delicious flavors. Ugly, Bugly, Babby, Oing, Boing, and Lime.
1: Translation. Strawberry, raspberry, cherry, orange, lemon, and floop.
0: Jell-O make you think of the real ripe Ogglebug itself.
1: Translation, fruit.
0: So, look for big red letters on the box. They spell Jell-O, and Jell-O spells a treat. Because the... because the flavor is locked in and can't get out till your first delectable spoonful.
1: Translation,
2: yum, yum, yum.
1: Good night, Neanderbob.

0: Ladies and gentlemen, the Christmas and New Year holiday season is a period of neighborly getting together and renewing community ties. It's a time when every American should be even more aware of the individual liberties he enjoys in the United States. And this freedom demands that each of us fulfills our duties as a citizen. To vote, to serve on juries, and to participate in community, state, and national affairs. By making our form of government work better here, we strengthen democracy everywhere. We provide an example of a free government which preserves the rights and the dignity of the individual. So remember, freedom is everybody's job. You have been listening to My Favorite Husband, starring Lucille Ball with Richard Denning, and based on characters created by Isabel Scott Rorick. Tonight's program was produced and directed by Jess Oppenheimer, who wrote the script with Madeline Pugh and Bob Carroll Jr. Original music was composed by Marlon Skiles and conducted by Wilbur Hatch. The part of Katie the Maid was played by Ruth Parrott. Watch for Lucille Ball in the Columbia picture Miss Grant Takes Richmond. And be sure to listen to Lucille Ball in My Favorite Husband again next week. Presented by
1: J-E-L-L. 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

0: Howdy there. If you're ever in a frontier town called Dos Rios, with the frontier being what it is, you'll probably get into trouble. And if you do get into trouble, you'll probably be needing a frontier lawyer. So if and when you do, here's your invitation to look me up. My professional card reads, Chad Remington, attorney at law. But the way things happen on the frontier, I've been giving a lot of thought to changing my card so that it will read, Chad Remington, attorney at gun law. Yes, sir, there's trouble aplenty on the frontier. And whatever it is, along with my riding partner, Cherokee O'Bannon, I seem to end up smack dab in the middle of it. Do you think I'm exaggerating? Well, let's take what happened not too far from Dos Rios at a cavalry post, Fort Disaster. Because of a savage outbreak of lawlessness in the territory, which seemed to be the work of a double-dyed, case-hardened crook known as the Dallas Kid, the Army had decided to reopen and reman the old frontier stockade known as Fort Disaster. When the new commandant, Colonel Carpenter, learned that he was being transferred into my neck of the woods, he wrote me a note asking me to drop in on him. But before Cherokee and I could get there, and even before the colonel and his command reached Fort Disaster, the Dallas Kid swooped down with all the fury of a hurricane.
1: Colonel!
2: Yes, Sergeant?
1: We're outnumbered, Charlie. 2-1.
2: Good, Sergeant. Tell my son I want to see him at once.
1: Lieutenant Carpenter, sir. I'll give him the colonel's instructions immediately.
0: And so it was that when Cherokee and I arrived at Fort Disaster, Colonel Carpenter was dead, and Larry, the colonel's lieutenant's son, was in temporary command.
3: That's about all there is to it, Chad. Being on a route march, we were scarcely prepared for anything like that, and I... Well, they caught us napping, I guess.
4: Well, all I can say, Lieutenant, is your father's death is a great loss to the Army and to the whole country.
3: And imagine how I feel. I spent the last 6 months trying to be transferred to my father's command. And then after only 2 days with him, this had to happen.
0: Well, Larry, I'd cut off my right arm to bring your dad back if it would do any good. I don't suppose he ever told you, but a few years ago, he got himself badly shot up, saving my life.
3: No. No, he never did. But you know, Dad, he never talked very much.
0: But since we can't bring him back, I can certainly help you with your mission out here.
4: Well, that's the least we can do.
0: Are you sure, Larry, that it was the Dallas Kid who attacked you?
3: As sure as I can be. They weren't Indians or other troops. Besides, who else would want to keep the cavalry out of here?
4: Yes, I suppose you're right. Have you any information at all on this Dallas Kid?
3: Well, if we had, do you think I'd be sitting around here? If we could find his hideout, we'd blast him up with Gatling guns. All I know is that he must have more spies than the entire army. Every time the U.S. Marshal tries to trap him one place, the Dallas Kid pulls a robbery or raid the opposite end of the state.
0: I'm afraid, Larry, that the only thing to do with a critter like that is to trick him into pulling a prearranged raid.
3: Prearranged raid?
4: What Chad means is for you to bait your own trap, force his hand and be laying for him.
3: That's a great theory. But how are you going to force his hand when you don't know where he is?
0: I've never yet seen a wolf pack that didn't come down for water, or a pack of gun-toters that didn't like to drink.
4: Now, Chad, that isn't a nice thing to say. Drinking is a very sociable habit. And now that I think about it, I'm starting to feel quite sociable.
3: Well, I'm afraid that I don't quite see what you're talking about.
0: In a nutshell, having successfully raided you, I think the Dallas Kid and his gang are probably celebrating in some nearby town. Maybe Durango or Shiprock or... A better possibility is that little new town, Deadfall.
3: But even with my troops, we can't surround a whole town.
0: Of course not. But not being known in these parts, there's no reason I can't cruise around these towns until I find the Dallas Kid.
4: Chad Remington, have you the gall to stand there and say you think you can capture the Dallas Kid single-handed?
0: Oh, I certainly haven't, Cherokee. But I could let him sniff the bait for the trap I have in mind.
3: Trap? What trap?
0: The trap I was just talking about. Now, let's just suppose that I get him to thinking that your troops are going to escort a $500,000 gold shipment coming through from Nevada. Don't you think that he'd at least make a stab at trying to get his hands on that much money?
3: Oh, Chad, That's just too much risk for one man to take.
0: That was a lot of risk your father took the day he saved my life.
3: Yes, but what about this trumped-up gold shipment? How will I know? Tell me something. Well, what am I supposed to do?
0: Lieutenant, you make all arrangements to escort a decoy wagon train through Wolf Creek Pass the day after tomorrow. And I'll see that Cherokee gets back to you with some sort of definite word before then.
3: But, Chad...
0: Now, there are no ifs, ands, or buts about this, Larry. You've got your job to do, and we've got ours. And before we waste any more time arguing, Cherokee and I are hitting the trail for Deadfall. The night was half gone by the time we reached Deadfall. And being a new town of only 14 buildings, 11 of which were saloons, it was another few hours before I could pull Cherokee away from the various bars as we looked in desperation for someone who might seem to be the Dallas Kid. As Cherokee and I made our rounds, the Kid himself was enjoying life, according to his lights, in the Bobtail Straight Bar.
5: How about it, Bella? Another bottle of champagne?
6: Sure. I got lots of time, and you got lots of money.
5: Hmm. You'd like lots of money for yourself, wouldn't you?
6: I ain't working here just for the excitement.
5: Yeah. Now, don't turn around. Just look in the mirror. See that Jasper with the gray hair sitting behind us at that third table drinking a beer?
6: Yeah. That's Matt Fitzgerald. He rides shotgun for Wells Fargo.
5: You're all right, Donnie. You know what goes on.
6: In this business, a girl's got to. I learned a long time ago to keep my eyes open and my mouth shut.
5: Meaning what?
6: Oh, for example, I can tell you where you come from the clothes you're wearing. But I ain't going around telling anybody.
5: Where do I come from?
6: Texas.
5: What part of Texas?
6: Northeast Texas.
5: Couldn't call the town, could you?
6: That's easy. Dallas.
5: You're all right, Bella. All right. Just as long as you keep your mouth shut.
6: What about Matt Fitzgerald, Dallas?
5: I notice he's been watching you. Go on over. Sit with him.
6: What for?
5: For money. If you happen to let me know when Wells Fargo is hauling money, you get 10%.
6: Don't go away. I'll be back. Right back.
0: Sure, it was luck. But as Cherokee and I came into the Bobtail Straight and stood looking around, Bella attracted our attention. So did the man she was talking to at the bar. When I saw her leave the bar and head for a table, I had a feeling I might find something out. So I turned to Cherokee and... Cherokee, wait for me outside.
4: But Chad, we only...
0: Outside, Cherokee, and fast. I'm going over and sit at that empty table right behind the one the girl's sitting down at. Now go on, vamoose. I sat at the table, ordered a drink, and maneuvered my chair around to where I could just barely hear what was being said at the table behind me.
6: Why, sure, Matt. I'd love to see you after I'm through work, but tonight I'm too tired.
7: Oh, what do you mean you're too tired? Come on, brother, what do you say?
6: Some other night, Matt. Any other night. You just name it. Tomorrow?
7: Well, I'd like to make it tomorrow, but I can't possibly make it tomorrow. You see, I'm working.
6: Working?
7: Yeah.
6: You mean you got to ride shotgun again for Wells Fargo?
7: I'm riding shotgun again for Wells Fargo.
6: Oh, don't be a chump, honey.
7: What do you mean?
6: Tell him you're sick. Just don't show up.
7: Well, I sure'd like to, brother, but... I can't tell him I'm going to be sick tomorrow because tomorrow's a little bit too important. You see, they're hauling silver for one of the mines up at Montrose.
6: Oh? Oh, look, Matt.
7: Yeah.
6: After you get back, come on in.
7: After I get back, I will come on.
6: I'll be here and...
7: Bella, how about...
6: I'll be here, Matt. Just waiting for you. if you get back.
0: It was luck, all right. But now that I had the same information the Dallas Kid was getting, I paid for my drink, hustled outside, and held a little powwow with Cherokee.
4: But how in the name of Billy Blue Blazes do you know that the Dallas Kid was at the bar?
0: I don't, Cherokee, for sure. But I am sure that Maverick was up to no good and just wanted the information about the Wells Fargo shipment.
4: So?
0: So you and I are getting that silver off the Wells Fargo wagon before they do. And you're taking it to the lieutenant over at Fort Disaster.
4: I'm taking it? What's going to happen to you?
0: Well, Cherokee, I'm going to do a very stupid thing right after we hold up that Wells Fargo wagon. I'm going to be so stupid that I'm going to get myself caught.

0: And now, Frontier Town.
1: Did I hear you mutter something about fool luck? Well, if you did, you're right both ways from the middle. I was a fool, and we certainly played in luck. But the trail was too hot and too new to give up that easily. So Cherokee and I sashayed down, and taking our lives in our hands, waved the express wagon to a stop. Sorry to hold you up this way, but...
2: Hey, if you're really planning on holding us up, this here rifle has a little habit of talking, and it's liable to talk right in your face.
1: All I want is to have you turn that silver you're carrying over to us.
2: What?
1: And if you don't give it to us, the Dallas Kid is waiting for you just up ahead.
2: Dallas Kid? Hey, what are you talking about anyhow?
1: It isn't what I'm talking about, Matt. It's what you talked about last night in the Bobtail Straight Bar to a young so-called lady by the name of Bella.
2: Bella? Wait just a minute. What do you know about Bella?
3: Why, you unmitigated imbecile? Didn't you realize she was pumping you to find out about this shipment?
1: Now, if you're looking for credentials, we got plenty of them. What I want to do is to have my partner here take the strong box with the silver in it over to Fort Disaster for safekeeping for a while.
2: Let your partner take the strong box?
1: Yeah.
2: Just a minute. What's the idea of that?
1: Well, I want to see if we can't make the Dallas Kid think I'm a bigger crook than he is. Well, sir, I was lucky again. Lucky that Matt Fitzgerald believed me. So loading the box of silver aboard Cherokee's horse and waiting until he was on his way, Matt and I staged the doggonedest running gunfight anyone ever saw, heading right for the spot where the Dallas Kid, or at least Bella's bar companion, lay in wait.
4: All right, boys, grab those bridles and pull that wagon to a stop. Keep them covered, boys. Now you, who are you? What are you doing here?
2: Say, I don't know who you are, but this long-legged Lobo has been chasing me for the last 2 miles trying to stick up my wagon. It's a lucky thing that you fellas came along.
1: I'll say it is. I'd have had that silver and been back up in the hills by this time.
4: Yeah? Well, we'll save you the trouble, mister. All right, you. We're taking the silver.
2: Silver? What silver are you talking about?
4: Don't be so smart. The silver you were hauling down from Montrose.
2: The silver, right? Ho, ho! So that's what all the reception committee was about, eh? Well, let me tell you something, friend. The joke's on you. When I got up to Montrose, I found they shipped the silver out yesterday by muleback.
1: He's lying. Come on, let's search the wagon.
4: Just a minute. If you know what's good for you, you keep out of this.
1: But I tell you...
4: Shut up. Mike, pull that tarpaulin off. See what he's got in the back of the wagon.
5: Right, Dallas.
2: Hey, I'm telling you, there's nothing there.
4: Never mind telling. Now, Mike?
5: Sure, nothing in the wagon. It's plumb empty. What?
2: See? What'd I tell you? Well, can you go now?
4: Yeah, go on. Beat it.
1: Wait a minute, mister, and I'll ride along with you.
4: Oh, no, you don't. You're coming with us, my friend. You and me, we're going to have a little talk.
1: You didn't think you were the only one who could find out about that silver shipment, did you?
4: That's not answering my question. I asked you how come you figured you could take that Wells Fargo wagon alone.
1: I never found the game yet where I needed someone to back my play.
4: Pretty salty, ain't you?
1: No. Just figure I got a good head on my shoulders.
4: You keep talking like that and I'll blow the head right off your shoulders.
1: I don't think you could.
4: Oh, no?
1: No. You need a gun for that. Only you haven't got a gun anymore. I've got it.
4: Mister, you are fast. That's the first time anybody's got my gun out of my holster before I could reach it. You and me, we ought to be playing on the same team.
1: I don't know. Who are you?
4: Who are you?
1: Montana's the name I go by, if that means anything to you.
4: I've heard a lot of gents called Montana.
1: Yeah. So have the sheriffs and marshals in about 9 states. But that isn't telling me who you are.
4: The handle's Dallas.
1: A Dallas kid?
4: The handle's Dallas.
1: Okay, Dallas. Maybe I could use you at that.
4: You use me?
1: That's right. Because the job that really brought me down this neck of the woods may be too big even for me.
4: Job?
1: Government money. $500,000 in gold.
4: What's the deal?
1: 50 to me, 50 to you and your boys.
4: Fair enough. Where is the dinero?
1: It's coming. Coming in army wagons. But don't let that worry you. I know when and where, and I got the whole thing figured out. All you got to do is...
6: Hey, Dallas, I got something here for you. Come on, hey, you blasphemous bushwhacker, let me go.
4: Who's this, Mike?
5: When we split us right back to town, we came across this Lummox, and what do you think he was toting? That silver box off the Wells Fargo wagon.
4: What? Why,
1: let me handle this, Dallas. Now listen, you red-nosed, pasty-looking scarecrow. You got about 3 seconds to start talking. We want to know who you are and if you work for Wells Fargo. I said I wanted an answer.
6: Belly blue blazes, what sort of a yellow spine creature are you taking advantage of an old man?
1: Now, are you going to answer my question?
4: Take it easy, Montana. He's so scared now he can hardly talk.
1: He won't be able to talk when I get through with him. Now, where did you get that silver?
6: Well, the mine hired me. I was supposed to pack it down because they were afraid the wagon would be held up.
1: I think you're lying.
4: I don't think he's lying. Remember what the shotgun guard said?
1: Yeah, and I think he was lying, too. Well, it'll be the last lie this one will tell because I'm going to...
4: Hey, don't go to Montana, you loco. You know any gunplay in here? You'd only bring the whole town running. And then where'd we be with... Well, you know what I'm talking about.
1: Well, okay. I still think he's lying, though. And before he makes any more trouble for us, have some of your boys tie him up.
4: Tie him up? What for?
1: Because I got an idea how we can use this crummy old saddle bum up at Wolf Creek Pass when the government tries to get their gold shipment through. Now, for the life of me, I can't tell you why I did what I did when poor Cherokee showed up. Except that I instinctively realized if I didn't do something to make Dallas feel we were strangers, he might put two and two together and get me. Now, believe me, it hurt me worse than it hurt Cherokee. And I didn't pull my punches with him either. But when it came to saving both our lives, I figured that a few skin knuckles or a bruise on Cherokee's cheek was at least a reasonable price to pay. Although I didn't know it then, Cherokee being caught was only half of my pat little plan, which had gone haywire. The other thing that happened, well, take it from me, nobody could have anticipated. Having told the Dallas kid about the hypothetical gold shipment coming through Wolf Creek Pass, I couldn't back out now, even though I knew Cherokee hadn't gotten through to give Lieutenant Carpenter the message. But while I was debating what I'd tell Dallas when the wagons didn't show up, out at Fort Disaster, the lieutenant got a surprise of his own.
7: Sergeant, this just doesn't make sense. See, Chad promised the Cherokee would bring word back to us if we were supposed to drive those decoy wagons through Wolf Creek Pass.
8: I know that, Lieutenant. But the courier just brought in this message, and as you can see, it's official. Signed by the adjutant himself. And they're shipping $100,000 in gold for payroll purposes.
7: Oh. Well, while we're out trying to protect the actual wagon train, what happens if Chad does succeed in getting the Dallas kid and his gang up into Wolf Creek Pass?
8: I'm sure I don't know, Lieutenant. But this is an order signed by the adjutant to the commanding general of the area. And if, begging the lieutenant's pardon, I know that old curmudgeon... Well, you'd better be having the bugler blow boots and saddles and getting the troops ready to ride.
1: Yes, of all things, an actual gold shipment going through Wolf Creek Pass. And I was leading the Dallas kid there to get it. Now, fortunately, I knew nothing about it and walked into my own trap as innocent as a newborn babe. The only thing I did do was to make sure that Cherokee was brought with us. And it wasn't because of any feeling I had that he might come in handy.
4: All right, boys. Button up your lips and listen to what Montana has to say.
9: Right, Dad, right,
1: right. All right, it's all very simple. Now, there are 33 of us, and we're splitting up and lining both sides of the pass. You're to spread out about 20 yards apart, understand? Now, Dallas and I are staying right here where we can see both ends of this pass together. When we figure that we got them hemmed in, we'll throw the first shot from here. That'll be the signal.
9: That's a good idea.
1: And remember, there's to be no shooting until the first shot from up here. Now go on. Get to your place.
9: All right.
4: I gotta hand it to you, Montana. This is about as perfect an ambush as I've ever seen. But what are you gonna do with this maverick you made us bring along? You said you had some way you were going to use him, too.
1: I have. And to start with, I'm going to untie him.
4: Untie him? You got bats in your belfry?
1: Sure, I'm loco. Completely batty. Now, don't you see, if we untie him, and then when the shooting starts, we put a slug through him and leave him down there, and they find him, they'll figure that not only did he swipe the Montrose silver shipment, but also was the Jasper behind this deal.
4: Say, that's really thinking. Sure. Knowing who he is, they'll figure that he was behind the whole thing. And when they bury him, they'll think they got the man they've been looking for.
1: Yeah. Hold your hands out while I cut those ropes.
6: Chad, how are we ever going to get out of this?
1: I don't know, Cherokee, but...
4: Hey, Montana. Here come the army wagons now.
1: Army wagons?
6: Oh, Billy Blue Blazes, Chad, he's right. See, down there. Three U.S. Army wagons. It's the real thing.
4: What in blazes are you two talking about?
1: Well, we were just...
10: Cherokee, quick, lend me a hand.
4: Boy, you back, white, you double
6: can. I got his gun.
1: Don't let him fire at Cherokee. If those men hear it, they'll think it's a signal to attack.
6: All right, through it. Run a plug. I got his gun, Chad.
1: I found his jaw.
6: Well, we got him, Chad, but how in the name of my holy aunt are we going to save that government wagon train?
1: Well, we might as well die trying. Is...
6: Chad, maybe we're dead now. I think I'm hearing music.
1: Music? You bird brain clown, you. That music is a bugle, a cavalry bugle. I don't know how it happened, Cherokee, but here comes Lieutenant Carpenter and all of his troops.
6: Cavalry? Well, Chad, do you realize this changes the entire course of history?
1: Course of history? What do you mean?
6: Why, in any books I've read, it's not supposed to be the cavalry. It's always the Marines who come to the rescue.
1: Well, come on, Cherokee. We'll change the course of history right back to its normal channels ourselves. We're going to ride down there and get in on that fight. And you can be General Cherokee O'Bannon of the Horse Marines.
6: Oh,

Frontier Town, starring Reed Hadley and featuring Wade Crosby, is a Bruce Ells production. Supervised and directed by Paul Franklin. Music written and played by Ivan Ditmars. Be sure to be with us again same time next week for another fine action-adventure story with your favorite young Western star, Reed Hadley. And now this is Bill Forman telling you that Frontier Town comes to you from Hollywood.

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0: This is Laurence Olivier. Today's play is adapted from a story by Bret Hart. Many of you will already be familiar with his Tales of the West. His knowledge of those spacious days was gained from personal experience, for Bret Hart himself was one of the famous 49ers. He drew upon his own rich experiences for tales such as the one we'll tell today. I myself shall relate the story and play the part of Mr. John Oakhurst. Here, then, is The Outcasts of Poker Flat by Bret Hart. As Mr. John Oakhurst, gambler, stepped into the main street of Poker Flat on the morning of the 23rd of November, 1850, he was conscious of a change in its moral atmosphere since the preceding night. Two or three men, conversing earnestly together, ceased as he approached and exchanged significant glances. There was a Sabbath lull in the air, which, in a settlement unused to Sabbath influences, looked ominous. Mr. Oakhurst's calm, handsome face betrayed small concern in these indications. Whether he was conscious of any predisposing cause was another question.
1: Fine day, gentlemen.
2: Yeah.
1: Mild weather for the time of the year. Mark you? I can detect a touch of frost in the air. Or is that merely my imagination?
2: Maybe.
1: My first winter in Poker Flat, of course. So I don't hardly know when we'll be having the first fall of snow. Guess we won't have to wait long, though. There's plenty back there on the Sierras, and the nights are kind of cold.
2: Yeah.
1: Heard any more about that holdup down the gulch?
2: Yeah, we heard.
1: Yeah. You reckon you know who did it?
2: We know plenty, Oakhurst. You'll be knowing plenty yourself before much longer.
1: Well, at least you can't pin that one on me.
2: Maybe not. But there's going to be some changes in Poker Flat before much longer.
1: Yeah? Well, good day, gentlemen. Reckon they're after somebody. Likely it's me.
0: In point of fact, Poker Flat was after somebody. It had lately suffered the loss of several thousand dollars, two valuable horses, and a prominent citizen. It was experiencing a spasm of virtuous reaction, quite as lawless and ungovernable as any of the acts that had provoked it. The secret committee had determined to rid the town of all improper persons. This was done permanently next day in regard to two men who were hanged from the boughs of a sycamore in the gulch. Measures of a more temporary nature were then taken against Mr. Oakhurst.
2: Oakhurst, we're running you out of town.
1: May I ask why, gentlemen?
2: You're a no-good gambler, and this town's got no use for you or the likes of you.
1: You mean you aim to put a stop to card playing in Poker Flat?
2: That's right.
1: Well, as I've had the honor of playing with every one of you these last few months...
2: There was no card playing here till you came, Oakhurst.
1: You mean there wasn't a deck of cards here before I came? Now, wait a minute.
3: We mean we ain't gonna let no more strangers from Roaring Camp come here and clean us out.
1: I thought you were better losers, gentlemen. I apologize.
2: We ain't aiming to start no arguments, Oakhurst. We're running you out of town tomorrow. You and all your sort.
1: Without a trial? I see gentlemen in this room that I've lost to more than once. Are they coming with me?
2: If it hadn't been for some of us, you wouldn't have been going, Oakhurst. You'd have been swinging back there in the gulch with Red and Cherokee.
1: Well, gentlemen, perhaps you're better losers than I thought. Some of you. Tomorrow it is, then. May I ask who'll be coming with me? I think you said some others.
2: Uncle Billy, the Duchess, and Mother Shipton. Starting out under escort at dawn.
0: Mr. Oakhurst received his sentence with philosophic calmness. He was too much of a gambler not to accept his fate. With him, life was at best an uncertain game, and he recognized the usual percentage in favor of the dealer. Next morning, a body of armed men accompanied him and the rest of the deported wickedness of Poker Flat to the outskirts of the settlement. The cavalcade provoked no comments from the spectators, nor was any word uttered by the escort until they reached the gulch which marked the uttermost limit of Poker Flat.
4: Well, Oakhurst, that's your way, and I guess you don't need anyone to show you.
3: If you ride hard, you'll be in Sandy Bar before dark. The rest's up to you.
1: Very hard ride for ladies.
3: Ain't no ladies making the trip, but I know.
4: Why, you...
3: If you know what's good for you, don't ever show up in Poker Flat again.
1: Speaking for myself, I ain't aiming to do that.
3: All right, then, don't. There's plenty more bows on that old sycamore for any of you that we set eyes on. Now get moving. The lot of you.
0: The road to Sandy Bar lay over a steep mountain range. In that advanced season, the party soon passed out of the moist, temperate regions of the foothills into the dry, bracing air of the Sierras. The trail was narrow and difficult. At noon, the Duchess, rolling out of her saddle upon the ground, declared her intention of going no further, and the party halted.
4: I ain't a-going another yard. It's plain murder, and I ain't going to stand for it.
1: Okay, ma'am, we'll take a little rest. But we're hardly halfway through the mountains yet.
4: I don't care where we are. I ain't going no further.
1: I'm sorry, ma'am, but we'd be crazy to stop here for more than a half hour.
5: Well, we can camp out here, young fella. We're out of the wind here.
1: And we're not equipped for camping. We're short on provisions.
4: I don't care. I'm through.
1: If you'll pardon me, ma'am, there's no sense in throwing up your hand before the game's played out.
4: We got liquor, ain't we? What more provision do you need than a bottle of rye?
1: Well, thank you. I never touch it.
5: Well, I do. And this is one time, yes, sir.
4: Me too. Here, Mr. Oakhurst, drink this for the loan of your horse.
1: Thank you, ma'am. I never drink. I find it interferes with my profession.
0: The spot where they had halted was singularly wild and impressive. A wooded amphitheater surrounded on three sides by precipitous cliffs of naked granite sloped gently toward the crest of another precipice that overlooked the valley. Above them, the towering peaks of the Sierras were glittering white with snow. Before very long, the liquor had begun to make itself felt. Uncle Billy was in a state of stupor, the Duchess had become maudlin, and Mother Shipton had begun to snore. Mr. Oakhurst alone remained erect, leaning against a rock, surveying them. Last, he dusted his black clothes, washed his hands and face in a stream, and tried to forget his annoyance. The thought of deserting his companions never seemed to occur to him.
6: Why, hello there, Mr. Oakhurst.
1: Hello, Tom. Well met. What are you doing out here?
6: On my way over to Poker Flat. Things a bit quiet back in Sandy Bar. I thought I'd try my luck someplace else.
1: And the young lady?
6: Oh, Miss Piney Woods. You remember Piney, Mr. Oakhurst? She used to wait on table at the Temperance House in Sandy Bar.
1: Why, yes, of course.
6: As a matter of fact, we're riding over to Poker Flat to be married. We've been engaged a long time, but old Jake Woods objected, so we're running away together.
1: Oh.
6: We aim to be married as soon as we get in.
1: Well, congratulations, Tom. I wish you every happiness, Piney.
7: Thank you, Mr. Oakhurst. Oh, gosh, am I tired.
1: Well, come on and meet the others here. Duchess, Mother Shipton, Uncle Billy.
5: Hiya.
1: Meet Tom Simpson, otherwise known as the Innocent from Sandy Bar, and Miss Piney Woods. They're going to Poker Flat to be married.
6: Well,
7: glad to meet you.
6: Nice place you picked here. You aiming to make a camp?
4: That's right. That's what I told him.
1: I reckon we ought to be pushing on, Tom. We've got no provisions with us, and we ought to be in Sandy Bar before nightfall.
4: No,
7: we're not leaving here.
6: Oh, that's all right.
7: We're staying right here.
6: We've an extra mule loaded up with provisions. I reckon we might have to make camp ourselves. We'll go shares with you.
4: Well, that's mighty neighborly of you, Mr. Simpson.
6: And there's a ruined log house just behind the trail about a half a mile back. Piney here can stay with Mrs. Oakhurst.
5: Mrs. Oakhurst?
1: Okay, Tom. The ladies can have the log house. Uncle Billy here, you and I can shift for ourselves.
6: Well, that's just fine. Piney here's ready to drop. It's a hard ride into town either way. Rest up for the night and start good and early. We'd be in by noon tomorrow.
4: That's just what I was telling him. We'd be crazy to go any further today.
1: Well, I guess if Tom here is willing to take us to a meal, we can afford the delay.
6: Well, I'll be glad to. After those $40 you gave me back that time, do you know what? He won $40 off me at poker, all the money I had. Then he takes me aside and gives them back to me.

0: $40 you gave me back that time? Do you know what? He won $40 off me at poker, all the money I had. And then he takes me aside and gives them back to me, just so long as I never played poker again.
1: Can you imagine?
2: You're a good boy, Tommy, but you can't gamble worth a cent.
3: Mr. Oakhurst seldom troubled himself with sentiment, still less with propriety. But he had a vague idea that the situation was not fortunate. He would have been far happier if Tom Simpson had ridden off to his wedding and the outcasts had pushed on through the mountains while the daylight lasted. As it was, the scene very soon became animated. A fire was lit, for the evening turned cold and overcast, and the little party ate their meal and laughed and talked in the firelight. It was good to forget the darkness and the wind that rocked the tops of the pine trees, moaning through their long and gloomy aisles.
1: Ooh, it sure would have been cold without a fire.
0: Oh, the wind seems to be getting up back there. Well, I guess you ladies will be warm enough in the log house.
2: Won't be sorry to break camp in the morning and get on through the mountains.
1: Well, guess I'll be turning in. The heat of the fire has made me go all sleepy. You coming, Pine?
4: Oh, I surely am. I can hardly keep awake.
5: Well, young man, we thank you for the grub. It was mighty lucky meeting you.
0: Oh, you're welcome, ma'am. Well, good night, honey.
4: Good night, Tom.
1: Good night, Mr. Simpson.
5: Well, so long, Mr. Simpson. Good night.
1: Good night, all.
5: Good night, everybody.
3: The broken-down door of the old blockhouse closed behind the ladies. The fire was replenished, and after a last look at the mules and horses, the men lay down before the crackling logs, and in a few minutes all were asleep. The wind moved restlessly through the pines, and the clouds drifted sullenly through the dark of the sky. The fire at last burnt low, and the warm ashes paled beside the dying embers. Mr. Oakhurst was a light sleeper. Toward morning, he awoke, benumbed and cold. As he stirred the dying fire, the wind, which was now blowing strongly, brought to his cheek that which caused the blood to leave it.
2: Snow. Hey, wake up, both of you. Tom. Uncle Billy. What the devil?
0: What is it? Is it morning?
2: Nearly. Where's Uncle Billy?
0: Where? Why, he's gone.
2: He's gone, and so are the mules. It's snowing, man. Don't you realize? We'll be snowed in.
6: In a moment we continue, Theatre Royal with Sir Laurence Olivier.
7: 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Your Sunday concert from Carnegie Hall brings you Maestro Arturo Toscanini conducting the NBC Symphony in an all-Beethoven program. 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While Roland Mitchell, Yale professor of history, takes a more serious note and recounts the historical background of the March 15th ritual in this country. All this on the Comprehensive Cultural Collector's Item Show. 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Hear the European reaction to the McCarthy-Stevens controversy, the NBC coverage of the Inter-American Conference in Caracas, Venezuela, as well as a feature story on the psychology of the juvenile delinquent. All tomorrow on your listening newspaper, Weekend. Later, everybody's favorite comedian Judy Holliday portrays the daydreaming damsel in Elmer Rice's delightful comedy, Dream Girl, on the NBC Star Playhouse. And don't miss the ever-loving but always involved Marriott as they argue an ethical point on the marriage. 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
6: And now we continue Theatre Royal with Sir Laurence Olivier.
3: Uncle Billy and the mules had gone. So had the horses. All had vanished into the silence of the night. Snow came whirling down, burying any tracks that might have been there to follow. By the time it was light, the snow was a foot deep, soft, and blown into treacherous drifts. There was no help for it. They were cut off completely from the rest of the world, imprisoned in the very heart of the mountains. And still the snow came down.

0: Why, that drunken murderess...
1: Dawson will get us nowhere, Mother Shipton. Besides which, remember the company.
0: What are we going to do? We'll starve to death up here. That snow won't be gone for days
2: yet. Oh, don't you worry, ma'am. Luckily, I stored most part of the provisions in the hut. I reckon we've enough food put by to last us for a full 10 days.
1: Well, that's if you're willing to board us, Tom. But it's not right that you and Piney should go short for us. Any case, Uncle Billy will likely be back with provisions in a day or two. Go check what we've gotten laid by in there, will you?
2: Right away, Mr. Oakhurst.
0: What's this nonsense about Uncle Billy coming back with provisions?
1: Shh, no,
0: Why,
1: Mother.
0: You know darn well we'll never see him again.
1: Sure, I know, Mother, but don't let on to the kids. They'll find out the truth about all of us when they find out anything. And there's no good scaring them now.
0: But they know he's gone and taken the mule.
1: Yeah. But I told him I'd guessed he must have wandered from the camp and stampeded them accidentally. I told him he'd likely be back when he'd caught them again, if he ever did.
0: And they believed that?
1: Kids can believe anything. They don't have to believe that a man can be as mean and bad as that.
0: Oh, that
1: Now, if you'll stop all this cussing, they'll believe what we seem to believe.
2: Well, we ain't likely to starve for quite a while yet, ma'am. There's plenty of food to last us for a day or two if we go easy on it. We'll have a good camp for a week, and then the snow will melt, and we'll all go back together.
0: Not to Poker Flat, we won't.
1: No, we'll all go back to Sandy Bar. Then we'll have Tom and Piney hide out in the woods while the rest of us go on into town and get them some more mules and provisions. Then we'll see them on their way again. Ain't that right, Tom?
2: Well, I guess that'll be the best, Mr. Oakhurst, if you're not coming back to Poker Flat with us.
0: Well, that we're not. It ain't any more healthy back there at Poker Flat.
1: Now, Mother Shipton means we don't any of us like some of the folk who settle in there lately, Tom.
2: Why? Are they bad folk, you mean?
1: Well, I guess they're just folk we don't seem to get along with. Which is why we're trying our luck in Sandy Bar, just like you decided to try your luck in Poker Flat.
2: Oh, here's Piney. Hello there, honey. My, that's an armful of wood you've gotten.
3: The snow's getting real deep under the trees. We'd best lay in a sack of wood before it gets all buried under.
2: Well, that's right. If it gets any thicker, we won't even be able to get at the trees.
1: Well, come on, everyone. While we're all eating Tom and Piney's food, the least we can do is to fetch the wood for them. After all, if it hadn't been for us, they'd have been happily married by now.
0: Poor kids.
3: We don't mind, do we, Tom? It'll be fun having a camp up here for a day or two.
2: That's right, honey.
4: The cheerful gaiety of the young couple and Mr. Oakhurst's calm infected the other two. The innocent, with the aid of pine boughs, extemporized a thatch for the roofless cabin, and the Duchess directed Piney in the rearrangement of the interior with a taste and a tact that left her gayer still. That evening, when Mr. Oakhurst returned from yet another weary search for the trail, he heard the sound of singing and happy laughter echoed from the rocks. He stopped in some alarm, thinking of the whiskey that he'd prudently hidden. And if this didn't somehow sound like whiskey.
1: What's going on here? Everybody seems very happy.
2: Why, hello, Mr. Oakhurst. I brought this old guitar along with me in my pack, and I was giving the ladies a bit of a tune to cheer them up. Did you find the trail?
1: Not a sign of it. The snow's too soft to walk in. I guess there's no help for it. We'll just have to sit tight till it goes.
3: Sit down, have some supper, Mr. Oakhurst. It's good and warm here by the fire.
1: Thanks, Piney, but I'm not really hungry.
3: Not hungry? But you must be. You haven't eaten all day. Come on, have some of this cornbread.
1: Well, just a bite, then. Thank you.
2: I'll give you another tune to help your appetite.
4: But the luck didn't change. The third day came, and the sun, looking through the white-curtained valley, saw the outcasts divide their slowly decreasing store of provisions for the day. It also revealed drift on drift of snow piled high around the hut, a hopeless, uncharted, trackless sea of white lying below the rocky shores to which the castaways still clung. Through the marvelously clear air, the smoke of the pastoral village of Poker Flat rose miles away.
0: Poker Flat! May it burn in all the fires of hell.
1: Still cussing, Mother, or the kids will hear you?
0: Oh, no, they won't. I never cuss when they're around. But it sure does me good to cuss when I can.
5: I wish something would do me good. Just you go out there and see that smoke rising from Poker Flat and cuss and cuss.
0: You just see if you don't feel better. Well, I'll go see after the gal. She must be feeling pretty bad, poor thing. With Tom out of the camp.
5: Where's he gone?
0: Oh, getting wood if he can dig any out, and looking for the trail, which he'll never find.
4: So, with food and their hopes dwindling. A week passed over the heads of the outcasts. The sun again forsook them, and again from leaden skies the snowflakes were sifted over the land. Day by day, closer around them grew the snowy circle, until at last they looked from their prison over drifted walls of dazzling white that towered 20 feet above their heads. It became more and more difficult to replenish the fires, even from the fallen trees beside them, now completely hidden in the drifts. Yet no one complained. The lovers turned from the dreary prospect and looked into each other's eyes and were happy. Mr. Oakhurst settled himself coolly to the losing game before him. Only Mother Shipton seemed to sicken and fade.
0: Is that you, Oakhurst?
1: Yeah, Mother, it's me. How are you feeling?
0: I'm going, Oakhurst. But don't say nothing about it. Don't waken the kids. Take this bundle from under my head. Open it. That's right.
1: Where's this food come from? Had you hidden it?
0: It's my rations for the last 7 days. I just didn't eat it, that's all. I haven't been hiding it for myself. Give them to the kid, Piney.
1: You've starved yourself, you mean?
0: That's what they call it.
1: Is there anything I can do for you, Mom?
0: Yes. You can lay me to rest. Don't let the kids know.
4: That night, her face turned to the wall, Mother Shipton passed quietly away. When her body had been buried in the snow next morning, Mr. Oakhurst moved away from the others and began to work away savagely at the pack saddle with his bowie knife.
2: What's that you're making, Mr. Oakhurst?
1: Well, if you can call it making. Been cutting up this old pack saddle, try and make a pair of snowshoes. If you can get to walk in them. There's one chance in 100 to save her yet, Tom.
2: Piney.
1: Yep. We don't have to fool ourselves any longer, Tom. Poor old Mother Shipton's gone. Another 3 or 4 days. Well, if you can reach Poker Flat in these 2 days, she'll likely still be alive when you get back with the rescue gang.
2: And you?
1: I'll stay here. Say, try these on.
2: Eh? Sure.
1: I'll bind them to your ankles. How's that? How do they feel?
2: Why? They feel fine. Here where the snow is hard.
1: Come and try them here where it's soft. They feel firm enough when you walk.
2: Yeah?
1: Because if you lose them out there in the soft snow, well, they work loose.
2: Oh, I'll be all right.
1: It's our only chance, Tom.
2: I know.
5: Where are you going, Tom? Can you walk in those things?
2: Well, I can try.
5: Where are you going?
2: I'm going to try and reach Poker Flat and fetch help.
3: Oh, Tom, it ain't safe. You'll never make it. Oh, Tom, stay here with me.
2: Now, I'll be all right, honey. Now, it's our only chance. If the snow holds like it's doing...
3: Oh, but Tom...
1: Well, Tom will be all right, Piney. He's going to take some of the food that's left. And with those snowshoes on, he'll be down to Poker Flat in a day and a night, and then he'll bring help.
0: He'll be all right, dear. I'll be here with you. Nothing will go wrong. It's the only thing we can do.
2: Well, goodbye, honey. I'll be back.
3: Bye, darling. Be careful.
2: I will. Now look after her, Duchess.
0: You can trust me, Tom. Good luck.
2: Good luck.
3: Are you going too, Mr. Oakhurst?
1: As far as the canyon, Duchess.
4: Mr. Oakhurst turned suddenly and kissed her, leaving the pallid face of the Duchess aflame and her trembling limbs rigid. He helped the innocent to climb the breast of the snowbank and staggered after him, plunging waist-deep in the treacherous drift. In a couple of minutes, both were out of sight. Night came, but not Mr. Oakhurst. It brought the storm again and the whirling snow. Then the Duchess, feeding the fire, found that someone had quietly piled beside the hut enough fuel to last a few days longer. The tears rose to her eyes, but she hid them from panic. The women slept but little. In the morning, looking into each other's faces, they read their fates. Neither spoke, but Piney, accepting the position of the stronger, drew near and placed her arm around the Duchess's waist. They kept this attitude for the rest of the day. That night, the storm reached its greatest fury. and rending asunder the protecting pines, invaded the very hut. Toward morning, they found themselves unable to feed the fire, which gradually died away. As the embers slowly blackened, the Duchess crept closer to Piney and broke the silence of many hours.
6: Piney.
3: Yes, Duchess.
6: Piney, can you pray?
3: No.
6: It don't matter.
3: Oh, come, rest your head on my shoulder, honey. There. That's better.
6: Piney.
3: Yes, honey.
6: Goodbye.
3: Not goodbye. Just good night.
6: Good night, Piney.
4: The wind lulled as if it feared to waken them. Feathery drifts of snow, shaken from the long pine boughs, flew like white-winged birds and settled about them as they slept. The moon through the rifted clouds looked down upon what had been the camp. But all human stain, all trace of earthly travail, was hidden beneath the spotless mantle mercifully flung from above. They slept all that day and the next. Nor did they waken when voices and footsteps broke the silence of the camp. And when pitying fingers brushed the snow from their wan faces, you could scarcely have told from the equal peace that dwelt upon them which was she that had sinned. Even the law of Poker Flat felt this, and turned away, leaving them still locked in each other's arms. But at the head of the gulch, on one of the largest pine trees, they found the deuce of clubs pinned to the bark with a bowie knife. It bore a message written in pencil with a firm hand.
7: Beneath this tree lies the body of John Oakhurst, who struck a streak of bad luck on the 23rd of November, 1850, and handed in his checks on the 7th of December, 1850.
4: And pulseless and cold, with a derringer by his side and a bullet in his heart, lay he who had been at once the strongest and yet the weakest of the outcasts of Poker.

This is Laurence Olivier again. I should like to thank our cast who appeared in this week's adaptation of Bret Hart's story, The Outcasts of Poker Flat. They included Bessie Love, Margot Stevenson and Lois McLean, Lionel Merton, John Farrell, MacDonald Park and Arthur Hill. I shall next week, as usual, be looking forward to the pleasure of presenting and playing in another play. Until then, au revoir, and thank you.

Sir Laurence Olivier starred in today's transcribed program. The script was by Derek Patmore. The music was under the direction of Sidney Tort. Theater Royal is an NBC presentation, produced and directed by Harry Allen Towers.

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2: Jell-O duck. 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
4: The next hour is brought to you by John Paul Mitchell Systems.

0: 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Of course, we'll touch on other topics, too, and right now sit back and enjoy the best of Groucho. Say, Fenneman, tell us, what's tonight's secret word?
1: The secret word is chair, C-H-A-I-R.
2: Really?
1: You bet your life! National Broadcasting Company presents Groucho Marx in The Best of Groucho, the comedy quiz show transcribed from Hollywood. And now, here he is, the one, the only...
2: Well, here I am again with a chance for each of our couples to win up to $10,000. And if any of them say the secret word, they'll win an extra $100.
1: And Groucho will meet our first couple in just a moment.
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0: You're a lectured bug.
1: I'm Bill Holden, folks, and what I have to say is aimed at me as much as you. 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

0: Muriel Forth and Aki Aliong are waiting to talk to you. So, folks, come in, please, and meet Groucho Marx.
1: Welcome to You Bet Your Life. Say the secret word and divide an extra $100. It's a common word, something you find around the house. Aki Aliong and Muriel Forth. Muriel, I'll get the preliminaries over in a hurry so we can get down to business. Are you married?
2: Yes, I am.
1: Well, the preliminaries say he didn't last long. Where are you from, Muriel?
2: Well, I was born in India. My father was in the army out in India, and then when he retired, we went to live in England, in London.
1: Do you find our climate a relief after all that fog and rain over there?
2: Yes, it's much better. Of course, my husband still comes home a little red-eyed sometimes.
1: He comes home red-eyed? You mean Mr. Ford stopped off for a fifth?
2: No, I mean for the...
1: Well, why is he red-eyed? What has he got to cry about? He's got a beautiful young bride.
2: Thank you. The smog, it bothers
1: Pretty
2: him.
1: Blue eyes.
2: Thank you.
1: Flashing teeth. Lovely lips. That's as far as the train goes, kid. I'll get back to you shortly, Muriel. And if you weren't married, I'd get back even quicker than that. Your name is Aki Aliong?
3: Aki Aliong.
1: Aliong. What kind of a name is Aliong?
3: Well, Aliong is an old Chinese name.
1: Oh.
3: And Aki is a Japanese name.
1: Well, then you must be Korean, huh? Are you from China or Japan?
3: No, sir, I'm from Trinidad.
1: Well, east is east and west is west, and it sounds like to me like the Twain certainly picked a strange place to meet. I know Trinidad is famous for calypso music, Aki, but I'm sure there must be more to it than that.
3: Well,
1: what else is Trinidad noted for?
3: Well, sir, we've got lots of oil, asphalt, and Angostura bitters.
1: Oh, asphalt and Angostura bitters. That makes a pretty strong drink. I never tried asphalt and bitters. That's what I'm going to order next time when I have one for the road. Aki, I thought everyone in Trinidad put the accent on the wrong syllable. But you speak beautiful English. Where did you go to school, Oxford or Cambridge?
3: Brooklyn College.
1: And that's the way they're talking in Brooklyn now? That town sure went to pot when the Dodgers pulled out. Muriel, you say you're married?
2: Yes.
1: I'm sorry to hear that. How long have you been married?
2: 9.5 years.
1: 9.5 years?
2: 9.5.
1: You're a very young-looking girl to be married 9.5 years. You must have got Child married around 14, huh?
2: Thank you.
1: Hmm? Well, don't thank me. I had nothing to do with it. Well, is there anything unusual about your marriage, or is it pretty standard?
2: Well, the one thing that's unusual, my sister is married to my husband's brother.
1: How did that happen?
2: Well, after I've been going out with George for a while...
1: Who's George? Is that your husband's brother?
2: Yeah. No, that's my husband.
1: Oh.
2: We arranged a double date for my sister.
1: Why, were you sick
2: of
1: George?
2: No, but my sister went out with George's brother.
1: Wasn't it more fun to be alone with a fella rather than have another couple tagging along?
2: Well, my sister was sort of going spare, and so was his brother, and I thought it would be nice to get them together.
1: In other words, you were a matchmaker, is that it?
2: Yeah.
1: So, the four of you went out.
2: Yes, we went to a movie. And before,
1: what was the picture? Was it one of the Marx Brothers pictures?
2: No, it wasn't that long ago.
1: That's good,
2: huh? It was,
1: Well, then what happened?
2: So before we went in, I told Frank to be very careful because my sister was very shy and a very nice girl and not to try and hold her hand in the movie or...
1: Why were you giving him these instructions?
2: Well, because my sister was a very nice girl.
1: Well, weren't you holding hands with George?
2: Oh, no, I've been going out with him 2 months. We went to see the movies then.
1: Oh, you didn't look at each other anymore.
2: No. Well. So anyway, I told Frank to be very careful and not to hold hands with Kath, and after we'd been in the movies a little while... George turned around to me and said, I thought you said your sister was shy. So I said, well, she is. She said, well, look at them. And I looked up and I was horrified. They were snogging in the seat.
1: say there was snoring in the sea? That must have been one of our movies, all right.
2: Snogging.
1: Oh, I thought you said snoring.
2: No, I said snogging.
1: Snogging. Well, I guess if you want to snog, there's no place like a movie theater. Now, just what is snogging?
2: Well, when you do it, you call it necking.
1: No, when I do it, I call it reminiscing. Since the first market crash in 29. So then what happened?
2: Well, then they started dating and we had a double wedding.
1: I see. It's cheaper that way, huh?
2: Mm-hmm.
1: What kind of work does your husband do, Muriel?
2: He's an international sales representative for Northwest Orient Airlines.
1: Well, that's a very impressive, imposing title. Now, where does he do his selling? Hong Kong, Singapore, Manila?
2: No, Santa Barbara and Oxnard and Bakersfield.
1: Oxnard and Bakersfield can be exciting too, you know. I understand there's a lot of snogging goes on in Oxnard. I wouldn't be surprised if Oxnard turns out to be the next snog capital of the United States. You're charming youngsters and you're crazy if you don't get married. I've enjoyed talking to you. Now, let's see how much money you can make in the quiz. You have selected a dictionary quiz, huh? It's pretty educational stuff here. Now, I'm going to ask you some questions. If you miss two in a row, you're out. If you get four in a row right, you win $1,000. Remember your partner, so before you answer, discuss it. If a pentagon is a five-sided figure, what is a percheron?
2: A horse.
1: A horse is on me, that's right.
0: And you have one right.
1: If a sombrero is a Mexican hat, what is a vaquero? V-A-Q-U-E-R-O.
2: It's a Spanish rider.
1: Well, that's close enough. Mexican cowboy.
0: You're halfway to $1,000 now.
1: If an Arab is a nomad, what is a scarab?
2: Oh, that's
1: S-C-A-R-A-B.
2: An Egyptian beetle.
1: Right on the nose, you hit it.
0: You now have three right, get the next one right, and you'll have your $1,000.
1: If a choreographer is a dance director, what is a cartographer?
4: A map maker.
2: A map maker.
1: Give him the money, George.
0: You got four in a row right, you win $1,000.
1: Well, you've won 1,000 clams. You can keep it and quit, or else you can come back later and try to double your money. You may even get a chance at $10,000. So go over there and sit down and think about it. No matter what you decide to do, thanks for being on the show.
2: Thank you.
3: Thank you, Mr.
1: Out of it.
0: In just a moment, our second couple will join Groucho to play You Bet Your Life.
5: So long.
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0: Groucho, we have some special guests for you now. One of the truly great names of Hollywood, Mr. and Mrs. Francis X. Bushman.
1: Well, welcome place? To your best life. Say the secret word and divide an extra $100. Say the secret word and you'll divide an extra $100. It's a common word, something you find around the house. Francis, I'm glad to see you, and Mrs. Bushman, it's nice to see you, too.
2: Thank you.
1: In case you don't know who this fella is, I'll tell you. He's the Elvis Presley of the 1920s. He was a combination of Rudolph Valentino and Clark Gable. He was, without a doubt, the biggest matinee idol in the history of Hollywood. Francis, I hardly know where to start with you. I guess the beginning is as good a place as any. Where were you from originally?
4: Baltimore, Maryland.
1: Somebody out there from North Dakota. How long ago was it when you were born in Baltimore?
4: I was born in 1883, so I'll be 75 in January.
1: How many of you people out front remember Francis X. Bush? Well, that confirms something that I've always suspected, Francis. We have the oldest audience in television. Now, Mrs. Bushman, I know his name, but what is your front name?
2: Ivor.
1: Now, Ivor, you know 35 years ago, every woman in America wanted to marry this chap here. How do you feel being married to one of the country's idols?
2: Oh, it's wonderful. I'm still very excited about it, and I've been married a whole year.
1: You've been married a year?
2: Mm-hmm.
1: You kids are practically newlyweds, huh?
2: Just about.
1: How did you meet him, Ivor?
2: Well, I moved into the house next door to him.
1: Did you do this deliberately? Did you know he was going to be there?
2: No, I didn't. That was just some of the good fortune that befell me after I was in escrow. Oh.
1: How many years have you been in show business, Francis?
4: 60 years.
1: 60 years? Well, don't get discouraged. It takes time to become a big star. 60 years. That was even before they had movies. How did you start?
4: Well, I started in with lantern slides, and as you see, I'm ending up in television.
1: Just the opposite with me. Now I'm in television. Next year, I'll be in lantern slides. I wonder how I'll do when pay lantern slides comes in. Now, Francis, you were the biggest star in Hollywood. How many pictures did you star in?
4: Between 300 and 400. There was no way of determining.
1: I think in the Marx Brothers, in our entire career, I think we did 18 pictures, and you did 400. Huh? That was before taxes took it all away, wasn't it? Huh?
4: Yes.
1: You must be worth millions, are you, Francis?
4: Well, the Treasury Department at one time stated that I had made $6 million in 5 years. But
1: that's what they said, huh? What did you say?
4: Well, I said that I've spent it, no doubt, in 4.5 years.
1: Now, how about the women of the country? Didn't you get a lot of marriage proposals in those days?
4: Well, I had to confess...
1: Fan mail?
4: You won't think me immodest if I tell you this. I
1: may, but tell it anyhow.
4: You see, I was a symbol. They were in love with the symbol, I believe, and I... at one period, received 17,000 proposals.
1: I got 300 once, but to get out of the country, mine was. You know, I've gone almost through the same thing. All my life, women have been throwing themselves at my feet. And after they tackle me, they usually haul me for the police. Well, don't you miss all this hoopla, Francis? All the big mansions and fancy cars and the fan mail and everything?
4: Well, the play isn't over yet.
1: No, it certainly isn't. Not the way you look.
4: No,
1: I think you're still in the first act.
4: Well, they still recognize me and want my autograph and all that sort of thing. And as a matter of fact, I live for today and I'm looking forward to the future.
1: Well, that's a very sensible philosophy, Francis. I, on the other hand, am looking forward to tomorrow. Because tomorrow I make my last payment on my garbage disposal. It's been quite a grind, but that's all down the drain. Well, now, let's get on with the Bushman at hand, shall we? And you have selected as your category cities and small towns of the United States. So all those one-nighters you played, I'll bet you're pretty good at this, huh? I'll give you 4 cities or towns in a particular state, and you identify the state. Shake hands with a real actor,
0: yes.
1: George.
0: George.
1: This is Mr. Fenneman.
4: Mr. Benham.
1: Who is being discharged as soon as the performance is over. Now, if you miss 2 in a row, you're out. If you get 4 in a row right, you win $1,000. Remember, despite the fact that you're married, you're partners in this thing, so you discuss each one before you answer. Clear? All right, in what state are these places? Paragould, Pine Bluff, Texarkana, and Hot Springs.
4: Moore says Arkansas.
1: Moore is absolutely right. Arkansas is right, yeah.
0: You have one right.
1: Soda Springs, Gooding, Moscow, and Pocatello. What's the state?
4: Idaho.
1: That's right.
0: You have two right.
1: Tallulah, Tallulah, Baton Rouge, St. Bernard, and Crowley. What's the state?
4: Louisiana.
1: Louisiana is right.
0: If you get the next one right, you'll have $1,000.
1: Tombstone, Welton, Winslow, and Claypool.
4: Winslow, Arizona.
1: Mm-hmm.
4: Arizona.
1: You need to go no further, Mr. Bushman. You've won $1,000.
4: I think I played all those times.
1: Yes, I have too. Now you want? I can't go back, but you can. Now you won $1,000. You can keep it and quit, or else you can come back later and try to double your money. You may even get a chance at $10,000. So go over and sit down and think about it. And if we don't see you later, thanks for being on the show. It was nice seeing you, Francis.
8: We'll find out if any of our contestants will try for $10,000 in just a moment. A man with a crystal ball. That's what fellow newsmen and laymen alike have called NBC's Alex Dreyer. During the dark days of World War II, Alex Dreyer called the turn of events on the fall of France, on the Nazi march into Russia, the Allied invasion of North Africa. He predicted to within 4 days the date of Germany's surrender. On the American political scene, his record has been equally impressive. How does he do it? Well, Alex Dreyer is a man on the go, searching out the source of news, getting the stories direct from the people who shape the course of events. Alex Dreyer, cited for distinguished service to American journalism, is typical of the top NBC newsmen who broadcast News on the Hour. This is Chet Huntley inviting you to be with us as the news breaks on News on the Hour, all day, every day, over most of these same NBC stations.

0: George, we're ready to see you once you get a crack at all the money.
1: Well, Mr. and Mrs. Francis X. Bushman have decided to keep the money they won so far and not try for the big question. I believe our other couple is ready to come back and take a chance. Muriel Forth and Aki Aliong, come back.
0: Well, you've won $1,000 so far. If you decide to try for the 10 and you fail, you wind up with a total of 500. What are you going to do?
2: We're going to try.
0: You are going for the big money. Now get together and pick a number from 1 to 10, and then spin the wheel.
2: Four.
0: If any number besides the one you pick comes up, the question is worth 2,000. Your number comes up, the question is worth 10. What number do you want?
2: Four.
0: Give it a turn.

number was 4 and it came on 7, so this question is worth $2,000. The Mormon Church was founded at Fayette, New York, F-A-Y-E-T-T-E, New York, in 1830. For $2,000, who was the founder of the Mormon Church? Talk it over.

0: Well, I don't think we know, but we can take a guess at it. I think Smith?
1: John.
0: John Smith?
2: Last name is right.
3: I think you ought to give it home as Joseph Smith, but that's...
1: Oh, John!
3: $2,000. What are you going to do with the money?
1: I'm going to buy a house and tell my mother about the baby I'm going to have. I don't know yet.
3: Well, do you know yet? And what are you going to do with yours? You going to have a baby too?
0: No, sir. I'd like to bring my brothers and sisters from Trinidad and have them re-educated and grow up in the United States, sir.
3: Well, Aki, if they're anything like you, they'll be welcome additions to our country.
0: Thank you, sir.
3: Congratulations, and thanks for being with us. You bet your life.
1: Thank you so much.
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3: The Harold Perry Show. And now, Harold Perry, as Honest Harold, the homemaker.

0: Well, let's look in on the little town of Melrose Springs, home of that popular radio entertainer, Honest Harold the Homemaker. Well, while we're at it, let's look in on the home of Honest Harold, where he's just coming in to breakfast.
1: Well, good morning, Mother.
2: Oh, good morning, Harold. Sit right down. Breakfast is all ready.
1: Yeah, and so am I. Lead me to those hotcakes. I suppose little Marvin's going to be late for breakfast again.
2: Well, I suppose so.
1: I don't know why that boy always has to wait till the last minute to get up, Mother. Every morning he comes charging in here like the Cannonball Express. Bolts his food down without chewing it. I'd hate to be his esophagus.
2: Oh, well. Here, I'll pour your coffee.
1: Yeah, thank you, Mother. Really ought to talk to the boy, though. There's no reason why he can't get up like everybody else in this house.
3: Good morning, everybody.
2: Why, good morning, Marvin.
1: Marvin, you're up early. What happened?
3: Oh, I just thought I'd get up in plenty of time so I wouldn't have to rush for my breakfast.
1: What?
3: I want to chew my food thoroughly.
1: Huh?
3: And I wouldn't want to be late for school.
1: Wonder if he could be sick.
3: And when I get up early, it gives me time to wash behind my ears.
1: Oh, brother. Now I know he's sick. Hey, let me feel your forehead, Marvin.
3: Oh, I feel fine. Harold, you don't have the morning paper. Let me get it for you.
1: What?
3: You sit right there. Be right back.
1: I better feel my forehead. Mother, what's Marvin on his best behavior for? Christmas isn't coming.
2: No, but something else is.
1: What's that?
2: The circus.
1: The circus? Oh, sure. I should have known. Why, that little rascal.
3: Here's the paper, Harold.
1: Well, thank you, Marvin.
3: May I butter your toast for you?
1: No, thanks. Marvin?
3: Yes, sir?
1: You know, I just thought of something. The circus is coming to town today.
3: Oh, it is?
1: What a ham. I suppose all your little friends are going.
3: Yes, I suppose they will.
1: And I guess you'd like to go, too.
3: Well, how did you know I wanted to go, Harold?
1: Well, you were sort of on your good behavior this morning.
3: Well, I guess I did put it on a little thick. Then you'll take me, Harold?
1: I sure will, my boy. You and I'll be right there in the front row tonight. We'll have a wonderful time.
3: Gee, we sure will. Harold?
1: Yeah?
3: I have a confession to make. I didn't really wash behind my ears.
1: You didn't? Well, I'm glad, my boy. I was getting kind of worried about you there for a minute. little Marvin. Funny how a little thing like a ticket to a circus can make a boy so happy. I remember how excited I used to get when the Pollock Brothers Circus came to town and paraded down our main street. Well, I didn't notice that circus poster on the side of the feed store there. Gosh, look at those wild animals. Lions, tigers. Say, and look at that bareback rider. Cute spangles. And that fella next to her, the human fire eater. Must be her old flame. Glad nobody heard that. Well, it's certainly going to be a lot of fun.
4: Hello, Hank!
1: Oh, Doc, I thought somebody was stripping their gears.
4: Huh?
1: Yeah, skip it, Doc.
4: Oh, looking at the circus poster, huh?
1: Yeah.
4: Say, who's that up there in the corner? Why, it's General Grant.
1: Better put on your glasses, Doc. That's the bearded lady.
4: Well, I suppose you're taking Marvin to the circus tonight.
1: Sure am. Gonna show him a real time.
5: Well, howdy, boy.
1: Well, Pete.
4: Oh, morning, Marshal.
5: Say, that circus poster's a humdinger, ain't it?
1: Yeah, sure is.
5: Well, I do declare. Just look at that fella balancing himself way up at the top of the tent.
4: Oh, yeah. What's he carrying that umbrella for?
5: Maybe the tent leaks.
1: Yeah.
5: Say, Harold, what's that fellow walking on up there?
1: High wire.
5: Hi, Harold.
4: Say, Harold's going to the circus tonight, Pete.
5: You are, boy?
1: Well, of course, just to take Marvin. We're growing up. It's no fun for us to go to a circus.
4: Oh, right? Of course not. Why, that's kid stuff.
5: Sure, kid stuff.
1: What time you two kids going to be there?
4: 8 o'clock, me too.
1: See you tonight, children.
4: Hi, Harold.

0: station KSJP. Just a moment, I'll connect you.
1: Well, good morning, Glory.
0: Oh, good morning, Harold. Gee, you look happy this morning.
1: Yeah, I feel wonderful, Gloria. I'm taking a little Marvin to the circus tonight. He's really looking forward to it.
0: Oh, I bet he is.
1: Doc and Pete are going, too. You want to come with us, Gloria?
0: Oh, thanks, Harold, but my mother's taking me.
1: Oh. What side are you going to sit on?
0: I don't know yet. Oh, I
1: phone me, will you?
0: Yes. I just love to see the circus. It's so exciting, especially the lion taming act.
1: Yeah, it's pretty thrilling, all right.
0: Yes, but I hope the lion tamer has better luck than he had last year.
1: What do you mean?
0: Well, he kept holding that chair out to the lions, but not one of them would sit down on it.
1: You should have sat on that joke.
0: I did.
1: And?
0: And I just can't wait to see that Professor Faria.
1: Professor Faria? What does he do?
0: Well, he gets shot out of a cannon twice a day.
1: Yeah, bet he gets a charge out of that.
0: What? Oh!
1: Well, it's time for my broadcast. See you later, huh, Gloria? Well, radio listeners, that's about all of Honest Harold the Homemaker for this morning. However, before I sign off, I'd like to sing one more little song. Seeing all the circus posters today sort of took me back to my childhood. When I was younger,

0: This is Honest Harold the Homemaker saying goodbye for this morning. I hope you dial my way tomorrow. Huh, girls? Ta-ta. The pizzicatos are very good today, Yasha. See you tomorrow, musicians. See you at the beanery later, huh? I'd be more than satisfied. What's the matter, Gloria?
1: Oh, I've got terrible news. The circus isn't coming.
0: Isn't coming? Why not?
1: Well, the circus trucks are stuck in the mud at Rutabaker Junction.
0: Oh, my goodness.
1: Gee, Harold, I'll bet Marvin will be disappointed.
0: Oh, he sure will. The poor kid. And he almost washed behind his ears this morning, too.

0: Oh, hello, Harold.
1: Hello, Mother. Did little Marvin come home for lunch?
0: Yes, he's sitting out on the back porch.
1: Oh, does he know about the circus?
0: Yes, he does.
1: Guess he feels kind of bad, huh?
0: Well, why don't you go out and talk to him, Harold?
1: Well, all right. Hope I can cheer him up a little. Hello, Marvin.
2: Hello.
1: What are you doing, my boy?
2: Nothing, just sitting here.
1: Oh. Marvin, I'm sorry about the circus not coming.
2: Yeah.
1: I know you're disappointed, but what the heck? The circus will be here again next year. And you and I'll go and have a wonderful time, won't we?
2: Sure.
1: Want to go down to the drugstore and have an ice cream soda?
2: No, thanks.
1: Speaking of ice cream, Marvin, did you ever hear about the comical marshmallow sundae? It acted so funny it made the banana split. Yeah. Anything else you'd like to do, Marvin?
2: No, thanks.
1: Say, Marvin, I just got a wonderful idea. How about you and me going to the movies tonight?
2: The movies?
1: Yeah. They got a wonderful picture at the Bijou. Jimmy Stewart's in it. There's a real exciting scene in it where the villain tells Jimmy he's about to shoot him. And Jimmy says, yeah. Yeah. Yeah. Would you like to see that?
2: No.
1: Oh, yeah.
2: Harold, I think I'll go back to school.
1: All right, my boy.
2: See you later.
1: Yeah. See you later. Look at him, little Marvin. Sure looks unhappy, kicking that can. He's scuffing his shoes, too, but what the heck? Circus is a pretty important thing to a boy. Wish there was something...
3: Hello.
1: Hello, you old mule medico.
3: Hey, Harold, I heard about the circus not coming.
1: Yeah, Marvin's pretty disappointed.
3: Oh, I know, Harold. I'm sure all the boys are disappointed.
1: I'm afraid so.
3: That's why I came over, Harold. Those children are going to have a circus after all.
1: What? Who's going to put it on?
3: We are.
1: Huh? Doc, are you crazy?
3: That's beside the point, Harold. We can have the circus right in my backyard. Have pink lemonade, peanuts.
1: But,
3: we can use my animals. We can paint stripes on Arthur the goat. He'll be a man-eating tiger.
1: You mean can-eating tiger.
3: And my horse, Silver Moon, can do a mind-reading act.
1: Silver Moon?
3: Why, yes, that horse is very intelligent. She can count up to 10 without using her toes.
1: I don't know, Doc. We can't put on a circus.
3: Now, Harold, the kids are expecting one. Why, I bet they'll love it. Anyway, it's the spirit of the thing that counts.
1: Maybe you're right, Doc. We ought to try it anyway for those little kids.
3: Why, sure. And, Harold, you can be the ringmaster.
1: I can? Well, bet I'll sound pretty good. Ladies and gentlemen, your attention, please. I want you to meet the only knock-kneed, ball-headed dodo bird in captivity.
3: Harold, are you looking at me?
1: Why, Doc.

We will return for the second act of our story, Honest Harold, in just a moment. A little later on CBS Tonight, Bing Crosby will play host to trumpeter Louis Armstrong and the former child star Rose Marie. On CBS Wednesday Night Fight broadcast, undefeated Chicago Vejar will meet Billy Murphy of Brooklyn in a welterweight battle at New York's St. Nicholas Arena. 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And now, back to Harold Perry as Honest Harold, the homemaker.

0: This is Circus Day in Melrose Springs. The real circus couldn't come to town, but Honest Harold and Doc and Pete are determined to save the day. They're going to put on a circus of their own for the youngsters of the town. In fact, they're getting ready for it right now in Doc's backyard.
1: Come on, Pete. Help me put this plank on those boxes.
2: Okay, boy.
1: There. Now, these boards will be the bleachers. All the kids can sit here.
2: We ought to put up a sign, management not responsible for splinters.
1: Yeah, well, a few splinters won't hurt those little shavers. Yeah. Say, it's beginning to look real circusy back here. All those pennants hanging.

0: Say, it's beginning to look real circusy back here. All those pennants hanging on the clothesline.
1: Say, this pink lemonade is pretty good, too.
0: Yeah. Pete, leave some for the kids.
1: Oh, sure, Hal.
0: Now, where's Doc? You've got to get this thing rehearsed. Kids will be out of school at 3 o'clock.
1: He's in the house putting on his lion taming suit.
0: Oh, my goodness. He doesn't have to put that on now. Why doesn't he come...
1: Here he comes now.
0: Oh, look at that outfit. Sun helmet, khaki shirt, puttees. Looks like a fugitive from an army surplus store.
2: Well, I'm all ready for the big lion taming act. Don't I remind you of Frank Buck?
0: You remind me more of Sears Roebuck.
2: Okay, Doc.
0: You look great. How about having a little rehearsal, huh? Why don't you go in the barn and get that goat of yours?
2: Well, he's a wild woolly lion now, Hare.
0: Yeah, okay. All right, Pete. Here we go. I'll make the opening announcement. Ladies and gentlemen, we'll begin the greatest show on earth with a circus overture by our one-man clown band. Pete, that's you.
1: Oh, just a minute, Harold. Where'd I put that kazoo? Here it is. One, two.

0: Guy Lombardo.
1: Well, anyhow, Harry, we all finished together.
0: Yeah, but not soon enough.
1: Oh, I wouldn't say that.
0: And now in the center ring, we present that world-famous animal trainer, Dr. Quentin Yancey, and Gilmore, the most ferocious lion in captivity. Okay, Doc?
2: Yeah, all right. Come on, Gilmore.
0: Ooh, Arthur the goat certainly doesn't look much like a lion, even with that dime store mask. Oh, well.
2: Now, stand back, everybody. Gilmore is a very dangerous lion. Roar, Gilmore. I will now perform the dangerous feat of putting my head in the mouth of this ferocious beast.
0: Ferocious beast. He's licking Doc's ear.
2: Now, Arthur, stop that. Stop it. Stop it. You're supposed to be a dangerous lion. Here. I didn't mean to hurt your feelings, Arthur boy. Oh, now. Will you ever forgive Dockie Walkie?
0: Dockie Walkie. What a wild animal act. Now they're holding hands. Doc will take this later.
2: Now, all right. Come on, Arthur.
0: Pete, let's rehearse our Wild West sharpshooting act, huh? Featuring Wild Bill Hemp. That's me.
3: Well, now, wait. Let me get this straight, Harold. What am I supposed to do?
0: We've gone over this 6 times, Pete. I ride out on Doc's horse, Silver Moon, dressed in a Buffalo Bill suit.
3: A Buffalo Bill suit. Let me write that down.
0: Yeah. And I have a rifle loaded with blanks. Now, you ought to know what blanks are, Pete. You're one.
3: I'm a blank. Let me write that down.
0: Now, you hide behind that target on the fence there, and every time I shoot, you hit the target with a hammer.
3: Hit target with hammer. Let me write that down.
0: Should have been right the first time.
3: Yeah.
0: Okay, Pete, now get behind the fence.
1: I got you, boy.
0: Ready? We'll try it. Bang! Pete, I said bang!
1: Oh, well, bang to you, boy.
0: Things I go through for Marvin.
4: Hey, Tommy!
5: Oh, hi, Marvin.
4: Harold's giving a circus for us in the backyard. Gone?
5: Yeah, I heard about it.
4: Well, aren't you going?
5: No, it sounds too corny.
4: Harold's going to be the ringmaster.
5: I know, that's why it sounds corny.
4: Gee, Tommy, if none of us kids go, it'll hurt his feelings.
5: Oh, I'm sorry, but I don't want to go.
4: Tommy?
5: Yeah?
4: Would you go if I gave you one of my new tops?
5: Your new top? Oh, that's different. Okay, I'll go.
4: It's a deal.
5: But I still say it's going to be corny.
4: Are you going to Harold's circus this afternoon?

0: bathroom, Skinny?
1: Heck no.
0: Why not?
1: It's gonna stink.
0: Gee, Harold will be awful disappointed if nobody comes.
1: Why should I go? It's gonna stink.
0: Skinny, if you'll go, I'll give you my box kite.
1: Will you throw in your Flash Gordon ring?
0: Well, all right.
1: And Oscar, your garter snake?
0: Gee, Skinny, you want an awful lot.
1: Well, I have to sit through a circus that stinks.
0: Okay. The things I go through for Harold. All right, Paige, it's a deal. You go to the circus and I'll give you my junior G-man badge. Okay, Clyde, that's a promise. You said you'd go to the circus if I gave you the shirt off my back. Just a minute, I'll take it off.
2: Hold still, Harold. I don't want to stick you with this needle.
3: All right, Mother.
2: You're going to look real handsome in your Buffalo Bill suit.
3: Thanks.
2: I'll be through sewing on this patch in just a moment. I don't think it will show.
3: Guess not. I'll be sitting on a horse most of the time.
2: You know, son, I think it's just wonderful you're putting on this circus for the youngsters.
3: Well, we wanted to make Marvin and the other boys happy.
2: Well, I'm sure you will.
3: Say, Mother, where is Marvin?
2: He left a little while ago. He's such a neat little boy, Harold.
3: Neat?
2: Yes, he completely cleaned out his room today, carried away all his toys and things.
3: Well. Hello, Marvin. Say, you're not wearing a shirt.
0: It was kind of hot, Harold. I took it off.
3: Oh, I see. Well, I suppose you're pretty excited about the circus this afternoon, huh, Marvin?
0: Yeah.
3: Guess your little friends are all excited, too.
0: Sure.
3: I hear you're a real good boy today, straightening up your room that way. Understand you're all cleaned out.
0: I sure am.
4: Corny circus gonna start.
1: Yeah, I'm getting tired of sitting on this plank.
4: Me too. It's got splinters.
1: Quiet, Tommy. I gave you my top, didn't I?
4: Okay.
0: Here comes Harold.
3: Well, hello, boys and girls. Glad you all came out this afternoon, and we hope you like our little circus.
1: It's gonna stink.
0: Quiet. Skinny Harold will hear you.
4: Hey, Mr. Hemp, you got a patch on your pants.
3: Oop, bowed the wrong way. Well, we'll start our thrilling performance with an overture from the clown band. Take it away, Pete.
5: Harold.
3: Pete, play the overture.
5: I can't, boy. Arthur the goat ate my kazoo.
3: Goodness.
5: Ain't that a doozy?
4: What a circus.
3: Next number. We now present the Parade of the Jungle Beasts. Okay, Doc.
6: Coming.
3: Not you, Doc, the animals.
6: Oh!
3: And here they come. First, that man-eating leopard.
4: Some leopard. A cocker spaniel with spots painted on it.
3: Don't you get too close to him, fellows. He's dangerous.
1: Are you kidding?
3: Well, the next jungle beast is the mighty elephant.
4: What an elephant! A cow wearing a gas mask.
1: I wish I had a gas mask. This circus stinks.
3: Cute little fellow. Oh, my goodness. The cow scared the dog.
7: Karn, don't you recognize Daisy?
3: Oh, Doc, get those wild animals out of here. Well, that concludes the Parade of the Jungle Beasts. Thank goodness. And now the world's most daring wild animal trainer, Dr. Yancey and his ferocious lion. What is it, Doc?
7: Arthur isn't a lion anymore.
3: Why not?
7: He just ate his mask.
3: What a lion. The next act will be that famous marksman of the Old West, Wild Bill Hemp. Get behind the target, Pete.
5: Got you, boy.
3: Now I will give you a demonstration of some real sharpshooting. If Pete doesn't forget. I'll just take my trusty rifle here and watch me. clearing the bullseye. Here goes. Pete?
5: Oh.
3: Glad you liked it, folks. That was my delayed shot. Now, watch this one. Really nothing to it? I'll show you again. Double barrel. And now, ladies and gentlemen, I think I'll try a trick shot. I'm going to put my rifle between my legs.
6: Beat you to it that time, boy.
3: Pete, I want to talk to you. Intermission, folks.
4: Hey, Marvin, this is terrible. I ought to give you your top back and go home.
0: Me too. I wish I hadn't taken your Flash Gordon ring and your garter snake.
8: Please don't go, fellas. Harold will be awful disappointed.
4: I'm sorry, Marvin, but this just...
0: Hey, what's that music?
4: Huh? Sounds like a circus band.
7: Huh? Hey, Gloria just called up. The real circus is here.
3: It is?
7: Yeah, they got the trucks out of the mud.
3: They did?
7: The circus is going to play tonight.
3: Oh, isn't that wonderful, fellas?
8: Hear that, Skinny?
0: Yeah.
7: They're parading up Main Street right now.
3: Wonderful.
4: Come on, Skinny.
6: Come on,
4: let's
6: Doc.
4: Go.
6: We don't want to miss our parade.
7: No.
3: Wait a minute, fellas.
7: We sure don't, Pete. Come on, Harry.
3: Wait a minute. But what about all these... Oh, well. Everybody's happy. Guess I'd better go, too. Oh, hello, Marvin.
8: Hello, Harold.
3: Well, Marvin, tonight you and I are going to go to a real circus.
8: That'll be swell. Harold?
3: Hmm?
8: I thought your circus was swell, too.
3: You did? Thanks, my boy. It was nice of you to get all those boys to come.
8: That's all right.
3: And, Marvin, after we see the parade, I think I'd better buy you some new toys, huh? I wonder where they sell garter snakes.

0: You have just heard the Harold Perry Show, Honest Harold. 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
1: who played his own kazoo,
0: Stuffy Singer, Sammy Ogg, Johnny McGovern, David Light, and featured Gloria Holliday as Gloria and Joseph Kearns as old Doc Yak Yak.
1: David Light played the goat.
0: Norman McDonald directed, and the music was composed and conducted by Jack Meekin. Honest Harold, created by Harold Perry, was written by Gene Stone and Jack Robinson. 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

0: Believe in yourself. Yes, believe in yourself. Compare Philip Morris. Match Philip Morris. Judge Philip Morris against any other brand. Then decide for yourself which cigarette is milder, tastier, more enjoyable. Believe in yourself, and you'll believe in Philip Morris, America's finest cigarette. They fight, they yell, they squabble and squawk, but they love each other as much as any married couple in the world. That's Frances Langford and Lou Parker, stars of Philip Raff's humorous creation, The Bickersons. And here is John Bickerson himself, Lou Parker.
1: Thank you, ladies and gentlemen, and good evening. Before Frances and I square off for our weekly marital mayhem, here is Miss Langford as her more lovable self, the G.I.'s Purple Heart girlfriend. Frances?
2: Thank you.
1: Franny, it's almost impossible to keep up with all the requests from the fellows in the service, but I think we should attend to this one. It's from the gang at the Walter Reed Hospital in Washington, D.C., and they want to hear you sing Falling in Love with Love.
2: Nothing would give me greater pleasure. So with Tony Romano and the orchestra, this is for you, fellas.

0: Friends, in a moment, we'll have a look in at the Dickersons. But first, I'd like to have a word with the most important person in the world when it comes to choosing a cigarette. That person, of course, is you. We of Philip Morris believe that no one's taste is more important to you than your taste. No one's judgment is more important to you than your judgment. That's why we ask you to believe in yourself. That's why, unlike others, we of Philip Morris never ask you to test our brand alone. That's no test, because it gives you no choice. We say compare Philip Morris, match Philip Morris, judge Philip Morris against any other cigarette. Then make your own choice according to your own taste, your own judgment. In short, believe in yourself. Later you'll hear an interview with an actual smoker, not an actor, not a paid performer, but a real person who will make the only fair cigarette test, the Philip Morris nose test. I know you'll be interested, so stay with us, won't you? Now, light up a Philip Morris and let's join Francis Langford and Lou Parker as John and Blanche Bickerson in The Honeymoon Is Over.
1: John,
2: Hurry
1: up and drink your orange juice before it gets cold.
2: Let it get cold. I don't like hot orange juice anyway.
1: It isn't hot. I just warmed it a little to take the chill off. You know you have to be careful about what you eat with your sensitive stomach, John.
2: Well, I don't want to eat anything. I just want to get these sales reports finished before I go to work.
1: Nonsense. I've already fixed your breakfast for you, and you're going to eat it. Why, even a horse eats before he works. Here.
2: What is it?
1: Curried tapioca.
2: Give it to a horse. I wouldn't touch it.
1: What's the matter, John? Is business getting bad?
2: It's always been bad, but now it's getting worse. Let me finish these reports, will you, Blanche?
1: I don't know. For a man who doesn't make any sales, you certainly do a lot of paperwork.
2: I make plenty of sales. Look at this. You see this big pile of papers over here? Well, half of them are orders.
1: What about the other half?
2: Cancellations. Hand me that eraser, Blanche. I made another mistake on this order.
1: Well, why bother to correct it? It's a canceled order, isn't it?
2: Give me the eraser.
1: Oh, here.
2: Thanks. There, that does it. Books all balanced. Sales, $5,600. Cancellations, $5,600.
1: Well, I'll say one thing for you, John. You're the neatest failure I ever saw.
2: Now, don't start that again. I've got a steady job, and that's what counts. Where's my hat?
1: On the sideboard.
2: Where's my lunch?
1: In your hat. You'll be home early, won't you, John?
2: I'll try.
1: Never mind trying. Just do it. You've got a long drive ahead of us tonight, and I don't want to be late for the wedding.
2: What wedding?
1: Oh, come on, John. You know my cousin Agnes from Saugus is getting married tonight.
2: I give up. If that fish-faced cousin of yours could hook a husband, no man in the world is safe.
1: How can you say that, John? You know very well Agnes won a beauty contest last year at the canning factory.
2: A fine beauty contest winner. Miss Imported Sardine of 1950. Skinless and boneless division.
1: What do you care? You're not marrying her. You're only going to the wedding.
2: No, I'm not.
1: Of course you are, silly. I'm going to be the bridesmaid, and you're the best man. Now, be a good boy and buy a new tuxedo on your way to work.
2: What's wrong with the one I've got?
1: Oh, you can't wear that thing. John, it's out of style. Nobody's wearing seersucker tuxedos anymore.
2: It's not seersucker. It's crimped shark skin. All it needs is a pressing to cover up the shine in the coat.
1: Well, the pressing won't cover up the hole in the pants. Don't be so stingy, John. You can pick up a nice second-hand tuxedo for under $20.
2: I'm not stingy, Blanche. I just can't afford it.
1: You can, too. If I can afford a brand-new evening gown for $68, you can certainly afford a second-hand tuxedo.
2: I knew it. You only want to go to the wedding because you bought a... Wait a minute. We can't go anyway.
1: Why not, John?
2: I just remembered that I have to take inventory at the office tonight.
1: Oh, John.
2: Too bad. I would have loved going to that broken-down wedding, but that's the breaks of the game. Take that dress back, Blanche.
1: I can't. I've already had it altered.
2: Well, give it to me. I'll take it back. I'm not throwing away $68 because you had it altered. Where'd you buy this dress, Blanche?
1: At Fuller's. But, John, can't you try to get off from work just for tonight?
2: No.
1: It's such a pity. You're the best man, and the groom is depending on you.
2: What are you talking about? I never met him in my life. Why should he depend on me?
1: Well, he's very nervous, and he's liable to call off the wedding if you don't show up.
2: Oh. Well, in that case, I've got no choice in the matter.
1: You'll go?
2: Of course not. It's the least I can do for the poor sucker. Goodbye, Blanche. I'm going to return this dress to Fuller's before I go to work.
1: John, wait! You can't... Hello? Oh, Clara, how are you? Oh, I'm not so good. John's not going to the wedding. No, he's taking the dress back to Fuller's. What's that? I bought it at Plumber's. Good heavens. John! John! John!
3: Fuller's Department Store Adjustment Department, Grumpus speaking. Yes, madam. I'm afraid you have the wrong department. You want alteration.
2: The Adjustment Department?
3: That's right. Won't you sit down?
2: Well, I'm in a hurry. I just want to get a refund on this.
3: Certainly. Here at Fuller's, if you're not satisfied, your money will be cheerfully refunded.
2: Fine.
3: Yes, indeed. Cheerfully refunding money is a Fuller tradition handed down by our celebrated founder just before he went into the hands of the receivers.
2: Well, that's very interesting, but about this refund...
3: That's what we're here for. At Fuller's, your money is cheerfully refunded.
2: Well, that's... just dandy. But if it's all the same to you, let's stop the cheerfulness and start the refunding.
3: Well, let's fill out this form.
2: Do we have to go through that?
3: Purely a formality. Now then, reason for refund. Doesn't fit, perhaps?
2: I don't know. I haven't tried it on.
3: Well, then we're hardly being fair to the garment, are we? Won't you try it on now?
2: I don't think so.
3: Why not?
2: Because blue evening gowns clash with my purple garters.
3: Oh, it's a gown. How amusing.
2: Isn't it?
3: Now then, reason for refund?
2: I want my money back.
3: That's not a reason.
2: Can you think of a better one?
3: Very well. Give me your sales slip.
2: I haven't got one.
3: Then how are we supposed to know when this was bought? There are no refunds on anything after 2 weeks.
2: I bought it yesterday.
3: I have the files here. Do you mind if I take a quick run through them?
2: I don't care if you ride through them side saddle. Gonna get my money back. Wasted half the morning for me already with your silly questions, senseless grilling, and idiotic chatter. Fine way to handle refunds. What you need here is somebody to adjust the adjustment department. And that somebody ought to have at least half a brain.
3: Are you quite finished?
2: Yeah, now give me my refund. I'll tell you you'll never find me in here again.
3: You're right about that. At least not for some time.
2: What is that supposed to mean?
3: We have no record of this gown being sold.
2: Oh, you haven't?
3: No, and you have no sales slip. Somehow it all adds up.
2: It does it? What does it add up to?
3: Shoplifting. Oh, detective! Take this!
2: Hey, now, wait a minute. Just a minute. Take your hand.
1: Excuse me, could you direct me to... Well, thank you.
4: Oh, pardon me, miss. I was carried away by that gown. What were you saying?
1: I'd like to speak to John Bickerson.
4: Bickerson. Oh, yes, cell 13. I was about to go back there. We just got an order to release him.
1: Well, before you do, could you let me talk to him for a few minutes? I want him to promise me something before he finds out he's released. It's about a wedding.
4: Oh, I understand, miss. I never did know what he was picked up for.
1: Yes. Well, I haven't time to explain.
4: Anyway, there's another little matter before he can leave. The bill.
1: Bill?
4: One pair of bent handcuffs, two back windows for the happy wagon, and the sergeant's eyeglasses, $47. I'm afraid Bickerson wasn't very happy with it.
1: Well, send him a statement.
4: All right. Third cell on the left, and good luck, miss.
1: Thanks. Hello, John.
2: Oh, it's you. I didn't recognize you in that getup.
1: How do I look?
2: Lovely.
1: Sure, but what good are fancy clothes when you're the wife of a jailbird?
2: I'm not a jailbird, and I'm going to sue that store for every nickel they've got for false arrest. Have you hired a lawyer?
1: No.
2: Why not?
1: Well, what have you ever done for me?
2: What?
1: I asked you to do one simple little thing, like taking me to my cousin's wedding, and you make up all kinds of excuses to get out of it.
2: Those weren't excuses. I was supposed to take inventory tonight. Probably get fired for not even showing up.
1: Well, it's too late to worry about that. But there's still time to go to the wedding if you can get a parole.
2: What parole? I haven't been convicted of anything. If you just call that broken-down store and get them to drop the charges...
1: Will you take me to the wedding if I do?
2: Blanche, this is blackmail.
1: Mm-hmm. Will you?
2: To think that my own wife...
1: Will you take me to the wedding, John?
2: Even if I said yes, where could I get a tuxedo at this hour?
1: I've got one right here in this box. Compliments of Fuller's Department Store. Put it on.
2: Thought of everything, didn't you?
1: Mm-hmm.
2: I can't prove it, but I've got a sneaking suspicion you engineered this frame-up all the way down the line.
1: Oh, John.
2: All right, you win. Get me out of here.
1: But rattle on the bars with your tin cup, dear.
2: Oh, what's the use? Hey, screws!
1: Why, that's wonderful, John. You've adjusted to your environment perfectly.
2: Ah, keep quiet. Where is that guy?
4: All right, take it easy. I'm coming. Gonna let you out now, Bickerson.
1: About the wedding, John. I know how you feel, but believe me, you won't regret this decision.
4: Oh, so you finally broke him down, huh, miss? Gotta hand it to you. Didn't even need a shotgun.
0: In a moment, we'll rejoin the Happy Bickersons. Right now, it's time to join our roving reporter, Bob Pfeiffer, for the story of his interview with an actual smoker in Louisville, Kentucky. Okay, Bob Pfeiffer.
5: Hello there, this is Bob Pfeiffer. While we've been setting up our microphone here in the heart of Louisville, Kentucky, my assistant, Frank Higgins, has been interviewing passersby on 4th Avenue. He's located a volunteer to try the Philip Morris nose test. All set, Frank?
6: All set, Bob. Bob, I'd like you to meet Miss Beatrice Isaacs from Louisville, Kentucky. Miss Isaacs is not a Philip Morris smoker.
5: Thank you, Frank. How do you do, Miss Isaacs?
7: Okay.
5: About the test, may I ask you one favor? For obvious reasons, we don't want you to refer to your present cigarette by its brand name. Is that okay by you?
7: Yes, sir, it is.
5: Now let me offer you a Philip Morris, Miss Isaacs. Do you have one of your own brand handy you could take out for me?
7: Yes, I do.
5: Then we'll be all set to go. Fine. Now, which cigarette would you like to try first, Miss Isaacs?
7: I'll try my brand.
5: Try your brand first? All right, I'll give you a light, then take a puff, do not inhale, and slowly let the smoke come through your nose. That's the way, Miss Isaacs. Now, that was your own brand, which I noticed was also one of the leading cigarettes. Now, let's try exactly the same test with the Philip Morris. Remember, I'll give you a light, then take a puff, do not inhale, slowly let the smoke come through your nose. All right, Miss Isaacs, by your own choice, you tried your brand first and then the Philip Morris. You made exactly the same test each time. What difference, if any, did you notice between the two cigarettes?
7: Well, I think Philip Morris is milder.
5: The Philip Morris is milder?
7: Yes, sir.
5: Well, Miss Isaacs, you've just confirmed the judgment of thousands of other smokers who've also found that Philip Morris is milder. Thank you very much.
0: Remember this, the test you just heard is entirely voluntary, and no promise of any kind, no payment whatsoever, is made for any statement in the interview. Friends, the Philip Morris nose test is the only fair test, for it allows you to compare, match, judge Philip Morris against any other cigarette. Yes, try this test. Believe in yourself, and you too will believe in Philip Morris, America's finest cigarette. And now back to Francis Langford and Lou Parker as John and Blanche Bickerson in The Honeymoon is Over. The wedding of Blanche Bickerson's cousin Agnes turned out to be a big success for cousin Agnes. For the Bickersons, it turned out to be a long ride home. Too long. So in a motel on Highway 99 in cabin number 13, the Bickersons have retired. Mrs. Bickerson tosses restlessly in her strange bed as poor husband John, victim of an obscure type of insomnia which attacks the patient only during the day, gives valid proof of his agonizing affliction.
8: Listen.

0: I'd give anything to know what he's dreaming about.
1: John! John! Turn over on your side. Go on! I heard such noises. You're giggling like a new bride. What are you dreaming about?
2: New bride.
1: What?
2: What? What's the matter, Blanche? What's the matter?
1: I hate this motel. We must have passed at least 50 others on the road. Why did you insist on stopping here?
2: This was the only one that had a vacancy.
1: It gives me the creeps. I'm afraid to go to sleep, John.
2: What's the matter with you, Blanche?
1: There's all sorts of eerie sounds, and I swear I saw something moving outside the window.
2: Probably the wind.
1: No, it wasn't. I saw it distinctly. It was a terrifying shape with long ears and a head like a donkey.
2: Woman's afraid of her own shadow. No donkeys outside the window, Blanche.
1: Go and look.
2: Okay, put on the lights.
1: The lights are on. Take off your sleep shade.
2: Oh, you can think of more ways to keep me up. There's nothing outside the window, nothing. Are you satisfied?
1: I swear I saw something.
2: Put out the lights. Good night.
1: Good night. It was a wonderful wedding, wasn't it, John?
2: Wonderful.
1: Didn't my cousin Agnes look stunning in her wedding dress? And didn't Willie look handsome in your tuxedo?
2: Imagine that bum showing up for his own wedding in bagging blue jeans.
1: They weren't baggy. They looked fine on you.
2: Let me sleep, Blanche.
1: I think they'll make a wonderful couple, don't you, John?
2: Couple of what?
1: I hope they'll be as happy as we've been.
2: Mm.
1: In spite of all our little arguments, you are satisfied with our married life, aren't you, John? Aren't you?
2: What?
1: Are you satisfied with our married life?
2: Satisfied? I've had more than enough.
1: You see, you're the one who always starts it.
2: Blanche, I'm so sleepy, I don't know what I'm saying. I have to get up at the crack of dawn, drive 60 miles, and then go to work. Why don't you have some consideration for me?
1: You're a fine one to talk about consideration. You're not even civil to me anymore. You come home from work, gobble your dinner, bury your head in the newspaper, and you're asleep and snoring before you know it. You don't even like to say goodnight to me.
2: You're wrong, Blanche. I love to say goodnight to you. Good night.
1: Sure, take the easy way out. Don't discuss things sensibly and try to reach a solution. Just go to sleep.
2: Fat chance.
1: I shouldn't talk to you at all after your behavior tonight.
2: There was nothing wrong with my behavior.
1: I suppose you thought it was all right to rumble with Willie and hand the bride a cigar. Poor little Agnes, she cried so hard she ruined her bridal veil.
2: She didn't need a veil. She could have combed her eyebrows straight down. First time I ever saw a bride with a crew haircut.
1: You stop that. Agnes had a beautiful crop bob.
2: Yeah.
1: She may not be the prettiest girl in the world, but she's got a lot of charm. The boy who married her got a prize.
2: What was the prize?
1: Don't be sarcastic. We had no right to leave before the ceremony was over in the first place. I don't know why you rushed me away from there.
2: You know I have to be at the office at daybreak.
1: You did it to embarrass me.
2: I did not.
1: You did too. Just because it was my cousin who was getting married. You've been to 50 weddings and always stayed for the ceremony. Did you ever regret it?
2: Only once.
1: Oh, that's too bad about you. You always make it sound like I got the bargain. I could have done better, I'm sure.
2: I swear, Blanche, sometimes I wish you'd have married the first idiot who proposed to you.
1: I did.
2: Very funny. Put out the lights.
1: All those promises you made when you were courting me. Makes me laugh to think of what you said when you proposed.
2: It doesn't make me laugh.
1: You were to give me a life of luxury, 20 servants and a mansion. Did I ever doubt you? No. Did I investigate your bank account? No.
2: No.
1: Did I hire detectives to find out about your salary?
2: No.
1: Yes, I did.
2: What?
1: Yes, I did.
2: What'd you do that for?
1: Because I didn't know what you were getting when you married me.
2: Neither did I.
1: I don't know how any man can be so cruel. Is it any wonder I'm getting old before my time?
2: What time is it?
1: You have a habit of making me feel unwanted, so small and insignificant.
2: Yeah.
1: Sometimes I think I'm going to dissolve into nothingness and disappear entirely.
2: You say it, but you won't do it.
1: So you finally revealed your true feelings.
2: I haven't revealed anything.
1: You haven't loved me for years, if you ever loved me at all. Always answer me in monosyllables. Never interested in anything I do. The only thing I get from you at all is a shrug or a quick snort.
2: Thanks for reminding me.
1: What are you doing with that bottle, John?
2: I'm having a quick snort.
1: There's the answer to our problem, bourbon.
2: Now you're beginning to show some sense. How do you want it, straight?
1: I don't want it at all. If you hadn't had so much of it at the wedding tonight, you'd have been able to drive me home.
2: My driving never interferes with my drinking. Sorry I ever went to your broken-down cousin's wedding.
0: You sure showed it, too. Everybody kissed the bride except you.
2: Well, that proves I was sober.
0: You wouldn't hesitate if it was Gloria Gooseby.
2: Now, don't start with Gloria Gooseby.
0: I bet you'd stand in line if she was getting married.
2: She's already married, and I don't have to stand in line. I mean, I hate Gloria Gooseby. I see her, I'm going to punch her husband, Leo, right in the nose.
0: What have you got against Leo? He's a better husband than you are.
2: And I'm sick of hearing that, too. Leo Gooseby is a cheap, chiseling bum.
0: He is not. He's more generous than you.
2: Generous? Would Leo Gooseby give you a new dress? No. Would he give you a new hat? No. Would he give you a mink coat?
0: Would you give me a mink coat?
2: No. Why should I give you anything Leo wouldn't give you? Now, let's stop wrangling and go to sleep.
0: Our whole marriage started on the wrong foot. You should have had a real ceremony like Agnes. But you were in too much of a hurry. Well, we've got plenty of time now, and I want a real wedding with a big ceremony. I want you to marry me again, John.
2: Good night.
0: Is that such an unreasonable request?
2: Yes, it isn't legal.
0: Why not?
2: A man can't be punished twice for the same crime.
0: Oh, that's too bad about you. Well, for your information, I've already sent out formal invitations to our wedding.
2: Are you out of your mind, Blanche? I'm not having any formal wedding, and I'm not putting out a lot of dough just to feed your hungry friends and their squalling brats.
0: There won't be any brats there at all.
2: How do you know?
0: Because it said plainly on the invitation, Mr. and Mrs. John Bickerson will be married September 12th. No children expected.
2: Put out the lights.
0: Not until you promise me to go through with it. I want to wear a wedding gown and a veil. Every woman's entitled to that.
2: No, stop it. They'll throw us out of here.
0: I wish they would.
2: I never heard of such a thing.
0: Oh, keep quiet and go to sleep.
2: Go to sleep, she says. Drags me 90 miles to see a crumb get married in my tuxedo. Makes me stay up in a rat trap overnight. Wants to wear a veil. Drives me crazy. Go to sleep, she tells me. I'll never sleep another wink as long... Hello. Blanche, the phone's dead. It's leaking.
0: Put down that bottle of bourbon.
2: Oh. Hello.
3: This is the desk clerk. You the man that left the call for 7:30?
2: Yes.
3: Well, it's 4 o'clock.
2: Well, what are you waking me now for?
3: I'm going off duty. My wife will call you at 7:30. Goodbye.
2: Drop dead. That's the last straw. Put out the lights, Blanche.
0: All right, dear. Good night.
2: Good night.
0: John.
2: What is it?
0: Are you angry with me?
2: No, I'm just sleepy.
0: Wouldn't you like to kiss me goodnight?
2: I'll kiss you goodnight in the morning.
0: Why can't you kiss me now?
2: I'm not facing that way. Good night, Blanche.
0: John, I have something important to tell you.
2: Tell me tomorrow.
0: Do you realize I'm the only woman in my set who doesn't have an engagement ring?
2: You have, too. I gave you a beautiful ring, 14-carat gold-filled. It had an enormous hole in the top for a diamond.
0: I bought a diamond ring for $300.
2: Blanche, you didn't.
0: I had to. After living with you for 7 years, I was ashamed to face my friends. They were starting to talk.
2: About what?
0: About us. Everybody knows we're not legally engaged.
2: Blanche, are you insane? How can you squander $300 on a diamond ring?
0: Don't scream at me.
2: I deny myself everything. I've been cutting your bloomers in half and wearing them for shirt sleeves. I've been using chicken fat for hair tonic. My only bathing suit has a hole in the knee. I haven't spent a nickel on myself, and she buys diamonds.
0: You bought a sack of popcorn yesterday.
2: What popcorn? That was my teeth. They fell out from malnutrition. Where's that ring, Blanche? Let me see it.
0: Here.
2: There's no diamond in this ring. It's the same one I bought you.
0: Didn't buy anything, silly. Why would I spend $300 on a diamond ring when we haven't got enough to eat? Who am I going to fool? My friends know we're paupers.
2: Oh, they do, huh?
0: Certainly. They laugh up their sleeves every time they see me wear that ring with a hole in it.
2: Is that so? Well, I'll put a stop to that, honey. I'll take it to the jeweler's in the morning.
0: John, are you going to put a diamond in it?
2: No, I'm going to plug up the hole. Good night, Blanche.
0: Good night, John.
4: Frances Langford and Lou Parker are standing by for a curtain call. In the meantime, for America's finest cigarette, here's another call well worth remembering.
5: Call for Philip Morris.
4: Philip Morris is definitely less irritating, definitely milder than any other leading brand. Remember, no cigarette hangover means more smoking pleasure. So, now, here are John and Blanche Pickerson as Francis Langford and Lou Parker.
1: Oh, Lou, have you seen this package that arrived for you among the fan mail?
5: I know. What is it, Francis?
1: It's a little gadget to encourage sleep. It's called an anti-snore ball.
5: Oh, isn't that cute? Just because I snore on the program, I guess people think that I actually snore at home.
1: Well, do you?
5: Of course not. As a matter of fact, I'm a very quiet sleeper.
1: Well, here's your snore ball.
5: Thanks, Franny. Incidentally, who sent it in?
1: Your wife. Good night, Lou.
5: Good night, Francis. Everybody.
4: Don't miss the Horace Hype Show this coming Sunday night over this same station. That's Sunday night over CBS. In the meantime, don't forget to... The Dickersons came to you transcribed from Hollywood, California. Tonight's cast included Peter Leeds and Herb Vigran. This is John Holbrook speaking.

0: When the western United States were first opened to settlers, the promise of easy wealth brought both honest men and criminals to the new territory. Both found that wealth could only be purchased by hard work, and the criminals returned to their old habits. The masked rider of the plains fought them tirelessly, however. Astride his great horse, Silver, he rode through the length and breadth of seven states in the cause of justice. And in time, he brought law and order to the lawless frontier. Return with us now to those thrilling days when the West was young and adventure lay at the end of every trail. The Lone Ranger rides again.
1: Come on, Silver! Outlaws are near Carter City! Tonto's waiting on the trail ahead! Hurry!

0: Vic Adler, the sheriff at Carter City, his face grim and his fists clenched, nervously paced the floor of his living room. His eyes never left the door leading to his wife's room. Finally, it opened, and John McKenzie, Carter City's elderly doctor, came out, closing the door softly behind him.
1: Doc. Easy, man, easy. Do you want your wife to hear you carrying on?
2: But I got to know, Doc. I got to. Is she going to get better?
1: She can be cured, Vic.
2: Thank heavens for that.
1: But
2: what?
1: Well, Vic, you might just as well know the worst of it now and have it over with.
2: The worst of it? Doc, what do you mean?
1: She'll need special treatment if...
2: There ain't no way out of it?
1: It's absolutely necessary.
2: Then she'll have it. When can you start, Doc?
1: Not so fast, Vic.
2: But I want you...
1: I can't do it. I haven't the training or the equipment. It'll take a doctor in one of the big cities.
2: It will.
1: And that, Vic, will cost money, I'm afraid.
2: Look, Doc, I got close to 300 saved up. Would that be enough?
1: I'm sorry.
2: You mean it wouldn't?
1: Vic, the kind of doctor your wife needs comes high. It would cost you $1,000 at least.
2: $1,000?
1: And that's not counting the cost of sending your wife away and keeping her there while she's being cared for.
2: Would she have to be gone for long?
1: Oh, 3-4 months, perhaps.
2: And all that'd cost close to $1,000.
1: I'm sorry, Vic. If there were anything I could do...
2: Sure, Doc, I know.
1: You could borrow the money.
2: On a sheriff's wages?
1: Hmm.
2: Have you told Mary?
1: She insisted, Vic.
2: Uh-huh. That's the way she is. They don't make him any braver than her.
1: She wanted me to keep it from you. She said there was nothing that could be done, and that telling you would only make you unhappy. But I thought you ought to know.
2: Thanks.
1: Well, I'll have to be leaving now.
2: Anyhow, Doc, you've done what you could. And, well, I'd sort of like you to know I appreciate it.
1: You don't have to tell me, Vic. If you need me, just call. Oh, and another thing.
2: Yeah?
1: There'll be no charge for the calls I've made, Vic. That's, we'll say that's a gift from one friend to another. Goodbye.
2: Doc, you're one of the finest fellas I've ever known. But heaven helping, you will be paid. So long. I guess as bad as things seem, a fellow could be worse off if he didn't have a friend like the Doc and a wife like Mary.
3: Is that you, Vic?
2: Can I come in, honey?
3: Of course. Vic, he told you.
2: Honey, how did you know?
3: Vic, you never have to speak a word. I'd still know what you was thinking.
2: Well, I reckon I never was much of a hand for hiding things from you.
3: Well, then stop your worrying. Everything's gonna be all right. Sakes alive. Doc McKenzie's most likely mistaken anyhow.
2: Honey, listen to me.
3: Yes?
2: I know you're saying them things just to make me feel good. It's your style. And maybe that's why I've always loved you so much.
3: Oh, Vic.
2: But there's one thing I'm swearing to. If it's going to take $2,000 to make you well, then I'm going to get it for you. I don't know how, but there'll be a way, and by heavens, I'll find it.

0: It was several days later that the Lone Ranger called a greeting to his faithful Indian companion. Tonto had just returned to their small, well-concealed camp after a trip to town.
1: You're back early, Tonto.
2: Oh, Scott.
1: Oh. Oh. You got the supplies we needed?
2: Huh? Me get them.
1: But why did you come back so soon?
2: Me see feller. Me think crook.
1: What's that?
2: And me not sure, so me won't tell you.
1: You mean he's someone we've seen before?
2: That's what Tonto think.
1: What did he look like?
2: Him big feller. Him got beard. Him wear gun by left hand.
1: Big man with a beard and left-handed. How was he dressed?
2: Him wear black coat.
1: Like a gambler's?
2: Not right.
1: Tonto, that sounds like Wolf Corby. I'll have to go into town after all.
2: You wearing disguise?
1: Yes, I'll put on a disguise. And if the man you saw is still there, I'll know at once whether he's Wolf Corby or not.
0: But even as the Lone Ranger spoke, Wolf Corby and one of his lieutenants, a man known as Squint, were reining in their horses before the sheriff's office.
3: Sure, this is safe, Wolf.
4: Ain't I been in town for near a week without being recognized? Don't you worry about anybody in these parts knowing who we are.
3: It'd go bad for us if we was caught.
4: Yeah? After I get through talking with the sheriff, that'll be took care of. Come on.
3: Yeah.
4: You let me do the talking. I savvy how to handle his kind and you don't.
3: Suits me.
5: Come in.
4: Howdy, Sheriff.
6: Howdy. Ain't you the stranger I've seen around town for the last few days?
4: That's me. This here's Squint, a part of mine.
6: Pleased to meet you.
3: Howdy.
6: Them two fellas over there sitting with their big feet on my desk are my deputies. The tall one's Mike and the short one's Sam.
7: How do?
8: How do, stranger?
3: Howdy, fella.
4: Sheriff, would you mind if me and Squint was to speak to you alone?
6: Alone?
4: It's something mighty important. You can tell your deputies about it later if you have a mind.
6: Get out, you fellas.
8: Just as you say, Sheriff.
7: We'll take a walk down to the cafe.
8: See you later.
6: Yeah. Now then, what's on your mind?
4: Sheriff, like you've noticed, I've been around for a few days.
6: Uh-huh.
4: And being a good listener and sort of going from here to there doing all the listening I could, I've heard a few things.
6: Yeah? For instance?
4: Well, like your wife being sick.
6: What's that to you?
4: Now, hold on, Sheriff. You can't blame me for knowing what everybody in town knows, can you?
6: I reckon not.
4: And another thing I heard was how the banker turns you down when you ask for a loan. Not only the banker turns you down, but everybody else in town with any cash.
6: Seems to me you've been making my affairs your business.
4: Uh-huh. Maybe I have.
6: In that case, take my advice and...
4: You're getting mad because we want to do you a favor?
6: Huh?
4: Sheriff, I said a favor and that's what I meant. Just how much would you like to get your hands on $1,000 in cash with another $1,000 later on?
6: $1,000 in cash?
4: Right.
6: You mean you're offering me that? You, a stranger?
4: That's what I'm here for.
6: You're loco. You know what a sheriff makes. What chance would I have of paying you back?
4: That won't be necessary.
6: But
4: in cash.
6: I don't get you.
4: You can pay me back, all right. And you won't need cash to do it, neither.
6: No?
4: Look here. Let's put our cards on the table. Suppose I was to hand you $1,000. Then suppose that later on somebody in your county got robbed and was mistaken enough to claim me or my men down.
6: Oh, that's your game.
4: Then, Sheriff, all you'd have to do is point out how foolish they was to think us crooks.
6: I've been an honest sheriff for 20 years, and you skunks come in here offering me a bribe.
4: That's just it, Sheriff, a bribe. $1,000 bribe.
6: You're under arrest.
4: You got witnesses to anything I've said?
6: I don't need them. The folks around here take my word for things.
4: Uh-huh. The banker and the rest of them are rewarding you for your 20 years of being an honest sheriff by refusing to let you have the cash you need. The cash you need to save your wife's life. Just think that over.
6: Get out.
4: Changing your mind about arresting us, huh?
6: Blast you, get out before I change my mind again.
4: Sure, we'll go. But remember what I said. $1,000 now and $1,000 after we've pulled a few raids. $2,000. Just what you're needing to send your wife away.
6: You.
4: Just think it over, Sheriff. Just think it over. Come on, Squint. Let's get going.

0: That night, striking with the ferocity of a pack of wolves, Corb and his men descended upon Mort Powell's ranch house.
1: Get inside, fellas. Shoot down the first hombre raises a hand to stop it. Come on!
2: Lift your hands, Bronto. This is a holdup.
3: You rotten crooks.
1: If you know what's good for you, keep your mouth shut. Search the place, fellas. Mort's got cash here, and we're taking it. Now get moving.
4: Come on.

0: following morning, when the sheriff unlocked the door of his office and walked inside, he first noticed a broken window and then a bundle wrapped in paper that lay on the floor just below.
1: Now, what in thunder? The whistle blamed anxious to deliver a package if they had to bust the window to do it. Now, let's just have a look at it. Wrapped up good. Can't figure out what... Well, I'll be... Folding money. And $1,000 of it. I'll bet I know who threw this in here. A fellow that come to see me yesterday. Why, the low-down...
2: Sheriff, are you in there?
1: If anybody was to see this cash...
2: Blast it, Sheriff, can't you hear me?
1: Just a second, Mort. Just hold on a minute. The drawer. That'll have to do for now. I'll find a better place.
2: I can't wait all day.
1: I'm coming. Now, what in blazes do you want?
3: You come along with me.
1: Huh?
3: Come on. Maybe he'll be gone before we get back there.
1: Who'll be gone? Where are we going?
3: To the cafe.
1: But I don't...
3: You recollect my sending one of my men into town last night to tell you about them outlaws raiding my place, don't you?
1: Well, sure I do.
3: Well, I just seen one of them robbing polecats.
1: You did?
3: And he's in the cafe right now. Unless he's got away while I was trying to get you.
1: You mean you recognized him?
3: You bet I did. And you're jailing him.
1: Is he a fella from town?
3: Nope. A stranger.
1: Are you... You better be awful sure you're accusing the right fella.
3: I couldn't be no more sure of my own name.
1: But you know...
3: Here we are. Come on. He was standing at the bar having a drink the last time I seen him.
1: What's he look like?
3: He's tall with a beard.
1: Oh, that fella sitting at the table there, huh? Well, I...
3: That ain't him. There's the one I mean by the bar.
1: Oh, him.
3: That's him. Now go on and arrest him. I'll give you all the evidence you need.
1: But now, Mort,
4: I... just hear somebody say something about arresting me?
3: You're a thief and a crook and you can't lie out of it. Go ahead, Sheriff. Do your duty.
1: Well, I...
3: What are you standing there for? Arrest him.
1: Sure, Mort, sure. A stranger, don't try to get away. I'm the law here and you're going to jail.
5: The curtain falls on the first act of our thrilling Lone Ranger drama. Before the next exciting scenes, please permit us to pause for just a few moments.

0: Now to continue the story. Although the $1,000 offered to him by Wolf Corby as a bribe was lying in the drawer of his desk, the sheriff was forced to arrest the outlaw when he was identified by Mort Powell.
1: He just standing there grinning at you, Sheriff. Show him you mean business.
2: Didn't you hear me when I said you was under arrest?
3: Now, just wait a minute. I ain't no crook. There's some mistake. And if I could maybe have a word in private with the sheriff here, I reckon it could be fixed up all right.
1: What have you got to say to the sheriff alone?
3: Why, I just thought I'd explain to him why it is I can't be the crook you think I am. Unless, of course, he'd rather have some explaining to do.
1: Huh? What did he mean by that, Sheriff?
2: Just wait a second, Morton. I'll see what he's got to say for himself.
1: Well, I'll be hog-tied. You're going to listen to the skunk?
2: Mort, you let me handle things my own way.
1: Vic, I've knowed you for 10 years. But in all that time, I've never seen you act like this before.
2: I know my job. Step over here, stranger.
1: If you believe his lies, Sheriff, you ought to have your badge took from you.
2: Now, don't get excited, Mort.
1: Look here, you low down.
3: You ain't arresting me, Sheriff.
2: What's to stop me?
3: You got the $1,000 I sent you?
2: Sure, but
3: you arrest me and I'll tell about you having that cash.
2: I could explain it some way.
3: It ain't likely. And there's something else maybe you didn't notice.
2: Huh?
3: Every last

0: There's something else maybe you didn't notice.
1: Huh?
0: Every last one of them bills are marked. Jail me and I won't only tell folks you've got that money, but I'll describe them bills so there can't be no mistake where they came from.
1: I'll get rid of them.
0: Yeah? You'll still have to arrest me first before you get the chance to do it. And then it'll be too late. I'll see to that.
1: You.
0: If you ever arrest me, all I'll have to do is tell why you didn't arrest me this time. And this is going to look suspicious enough so those folks will believe my story.
1: I don't know what to do.
0: Then do like I say.
1: Yeah?
0: Tell Mort you seen me in town last night about the time his ranch was raided. That'll give me an alibi. And don't worry about me being recognized another time. I just let Mort see me last night so's to force your hand.
1: You're the lowest, rottenest thing I ever seen. But you got me where I have to do like you say.
0: Thought you'd see sense. Now, if I was you, I'd pretend Mort must have mistook me for that fella sitting over there. He's tall and he's got a beard, too.
1: Come on.
2: Mort, you was wrong.
3: Sheriff, did I hear you right?
2: This couldn't be the fella you met, Mort.
3: What in blazes has he been saying to you?
2: He was just reminding me where it was I seen him last night. After he described it to me, I recollected him. And it was the time you said you was robbed, so of course...
3: Sheriff, you've gone crazy. I'll swear
2: now,
3: he was
2: on.
3: The man that...
2: Mort, that stranger over there looks suspicious to me. Hey, there you. Step over here.
4: You're talking to me, Sheriff?
2: Yes, you.
3: That ain't the man.
2: You was likely so excited last night, Mort, you didn't
4: what
2: know
4: what...
2: What
4: do you want?
2: I want you to answer some questions, that's what.
4: Yes?
2: What's your business in town? Where was you at last night? What's the handle you go by? I want to know...
4: Those are a lot of questions. What if I don't answer them?
2: Then you go to jail till you do.
4: No, I won't.
3: That's all.
4: You slap by the shelf and I'll fire. Don't try to follow me.
3: After him. You'll go after him if you mind to, Sheriff. But I'm staying right here. You're just trying to arrest him on a trumped-up charge while the crook here goes to free. I don't know what's got into you, but it's something funny, and maybe I'll find out what.

0: I didn't see the man you described, Tonto, until this morning. And it was Wolf Corby, all right.
1: You tell Sheriff?
0: No, there's something strange there.
1: What that?
0: I know the sheriff's reputation. Everywhere in the state, he's said to be one of the most honest sheriffs Texas ever had.
1: That's right.
0: But today, he not only refused to arrest Wolf on the word of a truthful witness, but he tried to arrest me instead.
1: Why him do that?
0: I'm not sure, Kemosabe, but I've got an idea.
1: Huh?
0: When I was in town, I learned a number of things. One of them is that the sheriff has been trying to raise money to care for his wife, who was seriously ill.
1: That looked bad.
0: But this morning, after the sheriff had tried to arrest me, I pretended to leave town. I circled back and waited for the sheriff to return to his office. And I saw him take paper money from his desk.
1: Where him get money?
0: That's what I don't know. But it could have been a bribe from Wolf.
1: Him not take bribe?
0: Tonto, you have to remember that his wife will die if he doesn't get money. Any man might weaken under those conditions. But if the sheriff did take a bribe for that reason, I have a plan.
1: What that?
0: First, we'll go back to town, Kemosabe. And then we'll pick up Wolf's trail. I noticed the direction he rode from town this morning.
1: Then what we do?
0: And then we'll pay a call on Wolf and his gang in their camp. Let's go, Tonto.
1: Get him up, Scott.
0: Come on, Silver.
2: Their work in town finished, the masked man showed Tonto the direction in which Wolf had traveled, and the keen eyes of the faithful Indian followed the outlaw's trail to the gang's hidden camp. We see the masked man and Tonto as they sit astride their horses, hidden from the outlaws by a grove of trees.
0: My mask will probably convince them I'm an outlaw, so I don't expect them to make trouble. But you stay here, and if anything goes wrong, you'll be able to help.
1: Tonto, do that.
0: I'll have to pretend to know more than I do. My guess was wrong. If they didn't bribe the sheriff, they'll probably suspect me. But if I was right, then our plan should work.
1: Tonto not think you do wrong.
0: Keep out of sight, Tonto. I'm on my way.
1: Me take care.
0: Come on, Silver. We'll have to do our best, old fellow. Too much depends on us to fail now. There they are, and they've seen us.
3: Hey, what the...
4: A mask! Where
3: did you come from?
0: Oh, hold, Silver.
3: Here, you. We don't like strangers come busting into our camp.
0: No?
3: So you can just turn around again and start traveling.
0: Very well, Wolf.
3: You know my name?
0: I know your name, and I know that you're going to lose the money you paid the sheriff.
3: Just a minute, hold on.
5: Seems to me he knows an awful lot, boy.
0: Hang on to him and make him talk. That's what I came here for.
3: Stranger, just who are you?
0: That doesn't matter.
5: He's some kind of a crook, boss. Take off that mask he's wearing and maybe we'll know him.
0: Don't try it. If you want a gunfight or information.
3: What I want to know is how you found out about the cash I gave the sheriff. Did he tell you?
0: He didn't.
3: Then who did?
0: I found out for myself. Just as I found out, you've been tricked.
3: Tricked?
0: You paid him money for protection. But when you paid him, there was something you didn't know.
3: What's that?
0: You probably wouldn't believe me if I told you.
3: By thunder, you'll talk or we'll make you.
0: I'll do this, Wolf. I won't tell you myself.

0: I said you wouldn't take my word for it alone. But I'll send you to a man whose word you'll believe.
1: Yeah?
0: You know John McKenzie, the doctor in Carter City?
1: I know him. What about it?
0: Then go to Dr. McKenzie and ask him just one question.
1: What question's that?
0: Ask him how long he expects the sheriff to live.
1: Huh?
2: Say, do you mean...
0: You'll find out what I mean when he tells you.
1: That's 1,000. If something's going to happen to him, if he won't be able to give us protection after taking our cash...
0: And if I were you, Wolf, I'd see McKenzie as soon as I could.
1: I'll do that same. Hey, what are you telling me this for?
0: It might be that I want to join your gang.
1: Yeah?
3: So that's it, huh?
0: You can draw your own conclusions.
1: Strangers, we're going to look into what you said.
0: Good.
1: All of you, get to your horses. We're riding. And stranger.
0: Yes?
1: If you've told us the truth, you can join us anytime. What's more, we'll make it worth your while. You coming with us?
3: Steady there.
0: No, but I give you my word, you'll see me later.
1: That suits me fine. Everybody ready? Then come on. Get over there.

0: a moment.
1: Hurry it up, Doc. Here's someone ill. I... That gun.
2: Doc, take a good look at that shooting iron and start talking.
1: Talking?
2: There's something I want to know, doggone bad, and you can tell me.
1: Yes?
2: For one thing, is there something wrong with the sheriff?
1: But you're asking me to tell a professional secret.
2: Tell or get drilled.
1: Well, I've seen men in better health.
2: Don't try to fool me. Talk out and talk straight. Is there anything wrong with him that he'll maybe die from? Quick!
1: I shouldn't say.
2: I'm giving you one more chance. If you don't take it, well, then maybe you won't never talk again. Now, let's have it.
1: It's possible that he might die within a week.
2: Within a week?
1: It's very possible.
2: That's all I wanted to know.
1: But wait.
2: Get back inside, Doc, and keep your mouth shut.
0: Was the masked man telling the truth, boss?
2: Yep, he was.
1: The sheriff's got the cash. What are we going to do?
2: Take it back and make him wish he'd never met up with Wolf Corby. Right now, we're heading for the sheriff's house. Get up there!
0: Get

0: Stand where you are, Sheriff.
1: You again. What
0: Shut up. Squint, Blackie. Keep the sheriff covered.
2: Right.
3: You wake my wife.
0: That's just too bad.
3: But you
0: Shut
3: can't.
0: Up and listen to me. You know where we've just been?
3: Huh?
0: To see the Dirk, that's what. And he told us the truth about you.
3: You blasted cheat.
0: Taking the cash I gave you. And all the time knowing you wasn't going to live long enough to do us any good.
3: You're loco.
0: You figured we wouldn't find it out, huh?
3: I don't know what you're talking about.
0: I suppose you're going to stand there and claim there ain't nothing wrong with you. That you ain't liable to die before long.
3: You...
0: I ain't got time to argue with you. Where's the cash?
3: You want it back?
0: I want it and I'm getting it.
3: I'll get it for you.
0: No, you won't. Just stay where you are. You tell us and we'll get it. I ain't taking chances on no more of your tricks.
3: That desk.
0: It's there? Which drawer?
3: The bottom one. In the cash box.
0: Look for it, Squint.
4: If it's there, I'll find it.
3: But there's more than what belongs to you there. You ain't going to take the cash as mine, are you?
0: I ain't particular.
4: Here's the cash box, boss.
0: Bring it here.
4: It weighs pretty heavy, Wolf. There's more than just folding money in it.
0: You got the key, Sheriff?
3: And I'll open it.
0: Give it him, Squint.
4: Uh-huh.
3: Wait till I find my keys. Well, here they are. This is the one. There.
0: Now, I'll take it. Here's the $1,000, all righty. Gold and silver, too, eh? Well, that's just fine. I reckon I'll just take the whole thing along.
3: My life's saving.
0: Nice of you, Sheriff, to save it for me.
5: Not for you, Wolf. There's the game. Come on, come on.
0: Fast, man.
6: And the sheriff's deputy.
0: You're covered.
6: And you rotten crooks had the nerve to rob the sheriff.
0: Wait, hold on. You can't arrest us.
7: We can't. Well, you're already arrested.
0: Sheriff, look here. This $1,000 you took.
8: What about the $1,000, Wolf?
0: The sheriff took it. It was a bribe.
7: What kind of a yarn is that? You pull cash out of your pocket and try to claim it's the sheriff's. Now, I suppose you'll say what's in that cash box ain't the sheriff's.
0: The masked fella. It was him that done this. Saying he wanted to join us.
8: I said I might want to.
4: It was a trick. The Sawbones lied to
8: us. He didn't lie either. He said it was possible the sheriff wouldn't live. The same thing could be said of any one of us.
6: You hear that, Wolf? The masked fella knew what the doc said. I'll bet a million he put Doc up to it.
7: That's enough out of you fellas. You're heading for jail, a whole lot of you.
6: And Sheriff.
3: Yeah?
6: When the masked man came and got us, he told about Wolf being wanted in Montana. There's blame near $3,000 in reward money on the heads of him and his gang.
3: There is. Then where's the mask gone to? Get a hold of him. Tell him reward's his.
6: That ain't the way he wanted it, Sheriff.
3: Huh?
6: It was his rightly so he could do with it what he pleased. And he said it was to go to you so your wife could get the kind of doctrine she needs.
3: He said that? Sam, there ain't a fella I know of that'd do a thing like that. Except one. And that's the Lone Ranger.
9: Arnold!

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3: That's right. 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

0: now, Lever Brothers Company, the makers of Rinso, invite you to sit back, relax, and enjoy Amos and Andy. Well, as the fall season rolls around once again, let's look in on the home of the Kingfish and his wife, Sapphire Stevens. The time is noon. The Kingfish has just come home for lunch to find Sapphire packing her bag.
1: Sapphire, what you doing stuffing your clothes in the suitcase?
2: I'm taking a little trip to Chicago to visit Mama. You know, George, I ain't seen her for almost 5 years. I wonder what she looks like now.
1: Well, don't get your hopes too high, Sapphire. Once you look like a walrus, you always look like a walrus.
2: Oh, I'm so anxious to see her. She reckoned that she's got a job working in a florist shop, and it makes her so happy to be surrounded by flowers.
1: Yeah, you know, it'd make me happy to see her that way myself.
3: That'll do. I don't want to hear another word about it. Now, listen here, George. There's something you just got to do for me while I'm gone.
1: Now, what's that?
3: There's an old school chum of mine getting in town tomorrow from Georgia by the name of Lula Mae Simpson. Her husband passed on last year, and she's coming up here to look around for another husband, and we got to help her.
1: Yeah, well, what you want me to do about it?
3: I want you to introduce her to some nice, edible bachelor. But none of them bums over at that lodge hall.
1: Yeah, what does this Lula Mae look like?
3: Well, she happens to weigh 225 pounds, but she's got a real sweet face. See, here's a picture of her she sent me with the letter. And we just got to find her husband.
1: Let me see the picture.
3: Here she is.
1: Holy mackerel. Compared to her, a hippopotamus is a delicate creature.
3: George, we gotta get my girlfriend a husband.
1: Yeah, well, I ain't gonna introduce her to nobody.
3: Well, if you don't, then I ain't going, and I'll have Mama visit us.
1: Visit us? Sweetheart, you has done blackmailed me into it. All right. Henry Van Porter, come in. I ain't seen you for months.
4: Hello, charming to see you, Kingfish.
1: Yeah, tell me, Henry, did you have a nice summer?
4: Oh, yes, we had a long motor trip. We went from here out to California to see that place where they have the big redwoods, Yosemite Park.
1: Well...
4: And then we panhandled through Texas and ended up at White Sulphuric Springs.
1: Sounds like you had quite a trip there, son.
4: Oh, yes. How about you, Kingfish? Did you escape the heat of the city this summer?
1: Oh, yeah. Me and my wife, Sapphire, went up on the roof a couple of times, squirted a hose on each other. Sapphire's taking a little trip now, though. She left yesterday for her mother's, thank goodness.
4: Yeah, well, you should be all smiles.
1: Yeah, but I got a tough job, Henry. Sapphire's got a gal friend that gets in town today that wants to get married. And Sapphire wants me to introduce her to some legible bachelor, you see. It's a gal built like an elephant by the name of Lula Mae Simpson. Just come up from Georgia.
4: Lula Mae Simpson? Wait a minute here. There's an item in the society column about her in today's newspaper.
1: In the society column?
4: Yes, and it says she was left a $20,000 estate by her late husband, and she's planning to spend the entire winter in our city.
1: $20,000. You know, Henry, if I could find some guy to marry her, I could collect a marriage broker's fee. I'd be on Easy Street. I wonder who I could get.
4: Well, I ain't got the faintest idea, but I had just seen him walking toward the pool room.
1: So Wayne is at the pool hall, huh?
4: Yes, you know, Kingfish, maybe this scheme of yours will work. If you get them together, maybe Dan Cupid will hit Andy with the arrow.
1: Yeah, well, if he don't hit Andy, he certainly can't miss Lula Mae, I tell you that. Now, when Andy come into office here, if I can just make him think that I was a marriage broker, maybe I can stick him with that fat gal Lula Mae, and that way get a credit of $20,000. Oh, yeah, he come now. I'll get on the telephone you.
5: Hi there, Kingfish. What you doing?
1: I was a marriage broker, Andy, with clients all over the world. There's a big shortage of women. Right now, I was waiting for a long-distance call from Australia.
5: Australia?
1: Wait a minute. I'll come now. Hello? Who is this, Australia? Oh, hello, Ozzy. What's the trouble? Oh, you say you was at the church waiting to get married and you can't find a wife, huh? Well, that's too bad. I see. Yeah, well, my advice to you is to grab the first good-looking kangaroo that comes along. Yeah, what are you all looking for, huh? Oh, this shortage is really worldwide. Sorry, I can't help you. Well, goodbye. Happy boomerang to you and all that stuff. See you later. Goodbye.
5: Say, Kingfish, what is this worldwide thing you're talking about?
1: Andy, it's a shortage of women. You know, of course, that there's a shortage in women.
5: I'll say. The one I took out last night only came up to my belt buckle.
1: No, and I mean that there ain't enough women to go around. Ain't you heard about it?
5: No, the drought ain't hit me yet. I was just figuring the other night, on the basis of smooching, this has been my best year since 1941.
1: No, there's a shortage, Andy. Matter of fact, statistics prove that within the next 10 years, if the shortage of women keeps up, 1 out of 5 babies will be born without a mother.
5: What is they doing about the situation?
1: Well, with the shortage in this part of the country, we has got to bring women from another part of the country where they got a longage, you see.
5: Oh, yeah.
1: The situation is bad, Andy.
5: Yeah, well, maybe I ought to do something about this shortage of women.
1: Yeah, you're right. Now, you as my pal, maybe I can help you. Let me look at my list here. Yeah. Wait a minute. Here, I got it. Holy Moses, you was in luck. There's one that's just been imported from Georgia that's worth $20,000 in cash.
5: $20,000? Sounds like she's a lovely woman. I'll take her. What's she look like?
1: Her name is Lula Mae Simpson. Or maybe I got a picture of her here. Yeah, here she is, right here. Look at that.
5: Wow. The way she's puffed out there, she must have that $20,000 around her waist and $1 bill.
1: She's a little fat in this picture, Andy, but the photographer done took what's called a double exposure, you see. Mm-hmm. Yeah, but I tell you, Andy, for $20,000, you can forget a little blubber, you know.
5: Oh, Kingfish, I couldn't even get my arms around her waist.
1: Yes, you can if you time it right. Just watch her breathing and catch her on the inhale.
5: She got $20,000, huh?
1: Yes.
5: Where does she make all that money at? Wrestling?
1: No.
5: Well, she's a mighty big woman.
1: And look here, you just judging by the surface. Underneath that fat, she's probably very skinny.
5: Yeah, that's right, you know, and that $20,000 would put me on easy street.
1: Well,
5: too.
1: Now look here, you don't get the whole 20. Now, wait a minute. You see, there's a marriage broker fee of 50%. You got to split that money with me, you see.
5: 50%? Ain't that a lot?
1: No. Well, don't forget, I'm going to help you now split the expenses of the courtship with her.
5: Oh.
1: The cost of the engagement ring and all that stuff.
5: Yeah, but how come you're taking 50%?
1: Oh, that's the fee set by government, and on all marriages where the broker arranges the marriage before the groom ever sees the bride.
5: Yeah.
1: Oh, that's in the Constitution. That's what they call the pig in the poker amendment.
5: Well, okay, it's a deal. I'll give you 50%. You think this thing is going to work out good for me, King of it?
1: Oh, Andy, with all that dough, you be going around saying...

0: Put your hands and shout. There's gonna be a great day.
1: Hallelujah, brother. Angels in the sky. Promise that by and by. Gonna be a big day. Hallelujah.
0: Baby, I will warn you. The early morn, you will hear it born.
1: It's not far away. Hold up your hand and say, there's gonna be

0: not far away. Hold up your hands and say, there's gonna be a great, great day, great day. Great days are coming.
1: Gather round, you congregation.
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0: This is your old friend, John Lake, and I must say it's mighty nice to be back talking to you again. 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
1: Dan, what you doing standing outside of Shorty's barbershop?
2: Hello, Amos. I'm waiting for the Kingfish. Did you hear the big news about me?
1: About you? No, I ain't in there. What's happened to you?
2: I'm going to get nuptialated.
1: You going to get what? Wait, I got in a little there. What you going to get?
2: Well, to an ignorant fellow like you, that means I'm going to get married. In other words, Amos, I'm going to enter into holy deadlock.
1: Come here, so why is this happening all of a sudden?
2: Listen, Amos, in 10 years, there are going to be 5 babies born to every short mother.
1: Yeah, well, I don't exactly understand what you're talking about, Andy. Who is you marrying?
2: Well, she just got to town from Georgia in a poke. She's a pig. Well, I got my constitutional rights all right.
1: Yeah, I don't understand this, Andy.
2: Well, don't worry, Amos. I is getting $20,000 worth of blubber.
1: Yeah.
2: Here comes the Kingfish now. I'll see you later.
1: Yeah, well, drop over to the house sometime after you have your head examined. So long.
2: Yeah, I'll do that. So long. Hi, Kingfish.
3: Well, hello there, Anna. Say, listen, you didn't tell Amos too much, did you?
2: Oh, he's so ignorant, he don't know what I'm talking about no way.
3: Well, come on. Let's get on in the barbershop here and see Shorty.
2: Hi, Shorty.
3: Oh, well, there's my pal. How is you?
4: Well, I'll be doggone. Look who, what's cooking? Are you, I'm gonna hire, fella.
3: Shorty, tell me this. Did you have a nice summer?
4: Oh, yeah, great time, fellas. I spent my vacation last summer on a farm. And just so I wouldn't lose my touch as a barber, I kept in practice by shaving the goats around the place.
3: Shaving the goats?
4: Yeah, I lathered up the goats, strapped my razor, and shaved my skin of the whistle. I must have shaved a 3 dozen goats.
2: Yeah, well, did all the practice help you out now that you're back in the barbershop?
4: I don't know. I ain't had a goat to come in yet.
3: Oh, wait a minute. Now, look here, Shorty. Look here. We're going to let you in on a secret.
2: Yeah. I'm going to marry a rich woman with $20,000.
4: Well, congratulations.
3: Yeah, and I want you to give Andy a good haircut and a shave here. He's going over and meet her for the first time.
4: Oh, sure. I'll fix him up. And by the way, Andy, you don't want to let her think that you use that for her money. Right. Tell her that you're a rich man, too.
3: Hey, Andy, that's a good idea. We'll put on the dog with her. Tell her you was a Texas millionaire.
4: Yeah. You know something, fellas? I was caught in a gal once, and I didn't know how to make an impression on her. A friend of mine told me to court her with music.
2: Music, huh? Well, what'd you do?
4: Well, I done just like them romantic tuba dogs of old. I got me a guitar, and I serenaded her onto her balcony. I stood out there in the moonlight, and with my beautiful voice, I sang, "Oh, soul of me."
3: Hey, that's great, Shorty. What did the gal say?
4: Oh, she said, Shorty, that's the most beautiful music. You got the sweetest voice I could listen to you singing. You got the... You got... Stop the...

0: Well, Andy, here is Lula May's apartment. Now, remember, you is a wealthy retired oil man from Texas, and you ain't interested in money.
1: Yeah, well, I'll put on the dog, all right.
0: Okay, I'll knock on the door here.
1: You know, Kingfish, I'd feel better about this whole thing if that Lula May wasn't so fat.
0: Well, Andy, Lula May's size might be in your favor. Remember, the bigger it is, boy, the harder it falls, and besides...
1: Hey, Kingfish, hey, the building is shaking. Must be an earthquake.
0: Wait a minute, that's Lula May coming to the door. Wait a minute.
2: Why, Mr. Stevens, do come in.
0: Why, thank you, Mrs. Simpson. Thank you. Come on in, Andy.
1: If you think there's room enough in there with a drink.
0: Mrs. Simpson, may I present you with Longhorn Brown? He is the retired multimillionaire from Texas. He's the fella in the society columns refers to as Filthy Rich Brown.
2: Well, this is indeed a pleasure, Mr. Brown. I've never met a genuine Texan before.
1: Likewise.
2: Really? You know, Mr. Brown, I just got here from Georgia. And New York is so huge, it makes me feel positively tiny.
1: Yeah, that's quite a trick, all right.
2: Now, Mr. Stevens told me on the phone this morning that on your property down in Texas, you had a lot of cattle and oil.
1: Oh, yeah. There was so much oil on the place, the cattle had to wear skid chains.
2: Well, I guess you can make a lot of money in the oil and cattle business.
0: Oh, yeah. Not only the oil and cattle business, but he's got millions of other things, too. Now, let's see. You made a lot of money in lumber, too, didn't you?
1: Oh, yeah, I sure did. They discovered trees on my property.
0: Yeah.
1: That Texas is really some state, all right.
2: All you Texans always stand up for Texas.
1: Yeah, well, if you was in the saddle 12 hours a day, you'd be glad to stand up for anything.
0: By the way, Longhorn, what was that generous thing you done the other day to show that you don't care nothing but money?
1: Oh, you mean last Thursday when I give away the Grand Canyon?
0: Yeah, that's what I meant. Like I told you, Miss Simpson, Miss Brown is in New York for the social season. You know, parties, theaters, going to the opera and symphonies.
2: Oh, then you're interested in music?
0: Oh, yes. Mr. Brown is always slapping up that culture stuff, yeah.
2: Yeah, well, tell me, what is your taste in symphonies?
1: I don't know. I ain't never tasted none.
0: Well, I forgot to tell you, Mr. Brown, your travel agent called this morning and wanted to know if you was going to Europe on the Queen Mary or the Queen Elizabeth.
1: Oh, yeah, well, did you take care of it?
0: Yeah, I told him to buy both of you to make up your mind when he got down to the pier.
2: Oh, you're planning a trip to Europe?
0: Oh, yeah, he visits the Riviera every year. You see, Mr. Brown here's got a chateau over there.
1: Yeah, next year I'm going to build a house on it, too.
2: The most charming man I ever met.
1: Nah.
2: I do hope I'll see you again.
0: Oh, yeah. Well, you will, Miss Simpson. After all, I don't think Miss Brown will hold it against you just because you only got $20,000.
1: Oh, no. I have always wanted to get to know the poor people better.
0: Yeah. Well, we must be leaving. Goodbye, Miss Simpson. Millionaire Brown here has got to get back to his office at the stock market. By the way, Brown, how is the ticker today?
1: Well, I was a little worried at first, but the doctor found out it was just gas.
0: Wait a minute. Mr. Brown, there was something you wanted to ask Mrs. Simpson.
1: There was?
0: Yeah, remember you were telling me how delightful it would be if you and her had supper together this evening?
2: Oh, that would be lovely, Mr. Brown.
1: Yeah, well, don't cook nothing special. I'll just pick potluck.
0: Good morning. Come in, Brother Andy.
1: Hiya, Kingfish.
0: Well, I ain't seen you for about 5 days, lover boy. We has got that rich widow in the bag, ain't we, son?
1: Wait a minute, Kingfish. Wait a minute. I ain't told you what done happened last night.
0: Holy mackerel. Now, wait a minute. I don't like the looks on your face, Andy. Don't tell me that you done put the skids under all that money we're getting.
1: Well, you know, Kingfish, I've been courting Lula May in the daytime and kissing all my other gals goodbye at night.
0: Yeah, natural. Just like any other honest man do. Go ahead.
1: But you know, last night I took a cute little gal to the movies.
0: Yeah?
1: I wanted to get in some last-minute smooching before I married Lula May in the dry spell sets in. Anyway, we were sitting there smooching, and when the lights went on, somebody started beating me over the head with an umbrella. I looked around, and it was Lula May sitting right behind me. I didn't see her since.
0: And why did you do a thing like that? I have done pawned my furniture to raise $250, bought you that diamond engagement ring for you to give her, or we is in a mess. We got to get a hold of Stonewall, the lawyer, right away. We'll get...
3: You know, I traveled around some last summer, and everywhere I went, I made it a point to ask housewives how they like new Rinso with sodium. Well, every time I so much as mentioned Rinso, I was overwhelmed with enthusiasm. You'd think the women were selling Rinso, not I. Rinso with sodium, they said, actually gets white clothes whiter than new, and washable colors brighter than new. Even on rainy days, even when your wash must be dried indoors, you get a brighter wash. New Rinso gives your wash a brilliance you've never known before. Now, it's because today's Rinso contains sodium, the scientific sunlight ingredient. And only Rinso has it. New Rinso is so safe for clothes, so kind to your hands. I think you'd better find out for yourself about wonderful new Rinso. I think you'd better see for yourself right away how Rinso with Solium puts sunshine in your wash. Do that, won't you?
0: Well, Spoon Lord and Lawyer, come in.
4: Yeah, I'm sorry I was late, boys. I've been in court today defending a woman client.
3: What happened?
4: Well, some woman called me up and asked me if I would defend her in court, you know, give her some tips on how to beat your case.
0: Yeah, go ahead, please.
4: I told her I couldn't get there till the last minute, but I'd give her some advice on the phone and told her how to act going up to the witness stand. I told her, roll eyes at the jury and smile and wink at the judge and wear a form-fitting satin dress with the sheer nylon hose.
3: Yeah, how'd she come out?
4: She lost the case. I didn't know she was 93 years old.
0: Well, now, wait a minute, Justin. Look here. We has got a problem, too, you know. You see, I'm going to tell you a secret here now, and we need some advice on it. You see, Andy is engaged to a wealthy widow, and last night, she caught him smooching in a moving picture show with another gal. She was sitting right behind him, Andy sitting there with another gal right up in front of her, smooching there, and now she won't even talk to him.
1: Yeah, and the funny thing is, she's worth $20,000.
4: Won't talk to you, huh?
1: Not a word.
4: Yeah, well, why don't you play on a sympathy? You know, let me tell you, I saw a moving picture once where a fella had a fight with his gal, and he went off and joined the French Foreign Legion. And when his gal heard about it, she was so brokenhearted, she forgave him for everything.
0: Hey, Andy, that is it. We'll get Lula May to think that you was in the French Foreign Legion. I got an old large uniform at home. We'll fix it up a little, and then when you walked in with it on you, you throw around little French, you know, you say, Vive la France and Sailor Gear and all that stuff. You know that?
1: Yeah, that's good. You get Lula May over at the lodge hall, Kingfish, and I'll come in all dressed up like a French soldier.
0: Well, Stonewall, you is really a pal. Don't forget to send us a bill for this.
4: I wish all my clients was like you, yeah. You know, I had one client I worked like a dog to get him off on a murder charge. I give him the advantage of all of my legal experience. He was so ungrateful, he didn't even pay the bill I sent him.
0: You mean defended him in a murder charge? Well, you know, maybe he didn't, the bill didn't even reach him.
4: Oh, he got it all right. I even got proof he was carrying the bill in his pocket.
1: Well, how could you tell?
4: This morning it come back from Sing Sing all scorched round the edges. Oh, yeah.

0: Now, Lula May, just calm down. Will you please just calm down? I asked you to come over to my office here to tell you that Andy is broken-hearted, and he has done joined up with the French Foreign Legion. He's even wearing the uniform.
1: The French Foreign Legion? Why, I can hardly believe it.
0: Yeah. That sounds like the French Foreign Legion knock now. Wait a minute. Come in.
1: Why, Andy.
2: Excuse me, folks. Have you seen any Arabs go through here?
1: Uniform. You really joined the French Foreign Legion?
2: Yes, I. Vivian LaFrance, with sailors in gear. Yeah.
1: And are you really going overseas?
2: Yes, sir. I'm going over with the first ship of the League Night. And I have joined the most dangerous branch of the French Foreign Legion. The branch that carries the guns.
1: Oh, Andy. It sounds like I'll never see you again.
2: Yeah, that's right, Lula May. Nobody that ever joins the Legion ever comes back.
0: Yeah, the fact is, they are so sure that you getting knocked off that they send you into battle with a coffin strap right on your back. That's what they do.
1: Oh, you mean there's no hope of me ever seeing you again?
2: I don't think so.
0: You see, Lula Mayor, this Foreign Legion is the toughest outfit in the world. If you live long enough to get a discharge, they shoot you as a coward. That's right.
2: The only way to save your own life is to commit suicide.
0: Oh, yeah. Oh, this is very sad, Lula May, and all this happened just because you broke his heart.
1: Well, I'd like to hear an explanation of why he was out with another girl.
2: Yeah, I'd like to hear that myself.
0: Now, wait a minute, Lula May, we can explain that. You see, that other gal that you see him with in the movie picture show, that was Andy's sister.
2: Right, come to think of it, that was my sister, all right.
1: Your sister? Well, why are you taking her to the movie?
0: Well, now, you see, Andy's brother-in-law was out of town, and Andy was sort of taking his place and doing what he would do.
1: Yes, but why were you kissing her?
0: Well, you see, Andy can't help it if his brother-in-law's a little affectionate, you know. He can't help that.
1: Well, but Andy, if this is true, why didn't you explain it last night?
2: Well, it's pretty hard to talk when somebody's beating you over the head with an umbrella.
1: Well, Andy, dear, I've decided to forgive you.
2: Oh, this is great. Look here, honey. I done bought you your engagement ring. Here you is.
1: Oh, Andy, this is wonderful.
0: Oh, that's a real diamond there.
2: Yes, sir.
1: Yeah, you know, Andy, little old me is just crazy about little old you.
2: And little old me is just crazy about big fat you.
0: Everything is all set for the wedding.
2: Yeah, stop by the telegraph office and wire the Foreign Legion not to count on me this time.
0: Don't worry, my love birds. I'll send a straight telegram direct to General de Gaulle soon. Yeah. Well, Andy, it took us just about a week to put over this whole thing. Tomorrow you marry the rich widow. And just to think, we get 20,000 smackers.
2: Yeah, but this courtship has done cost me money, you know it?
0: Yeah, well, don't forget, I put up $250 of it, and I wore my hair for that $20,000, in fact.
2: Yeah.
0: Well, Sapphire, when did you get back in town?
3: Hello, George, dear. Hello, Andy.
2: Hi.
3: I got in about 2 hours ago.
0: Well, Sapphire, I got a big surprise for you. Some wonderful news. Your friend Lula May is getting married tomorrow.
3: Why, George, that's wonderful. Oh, I must go call her up.
0: Oh, and before I tell you about the groom, I just want to say that it was the luckiest thing that society column told about her inheriting $20,000 from her first husband.
3: Oh, I'm so glad. I told her to put that in the paper so she took a rich husband. She ain't got a nickel.
0: Oh, wait a minute. Oh.

0: Ladies and gentlemen, Sunday night is a new night for us on the radio. If you have an opportunity, we would appreciate you telling your friends of this new time each Sunday night for the Amos and Andy Show on the Columbia Broadcasting System.
1: And we'd appreciate one more thing, folks, and that's when you go to your grocery store.
0: Yes, ladies and gentlemen, we would greatly appreciate you buying Rinso, the new Rinso with Solium. You will be surprised and delighted at the new Rinso. Thank you and good night, folks.
1: See you next Sunday. Yeah.

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2: I, the Whistler, know many things, for I walk by night. I know many strange tales, many secrets hidden in the hearts of men and women who have stepped into the shadows. And so I tell you tonight, the odd story of the Tangled Web. Hester Mayberry, an elderly widow, has inherited the large estate of her late husband. And having no children, she adopted two. Claude Mayberry, her husband's orphaned nephew, and Lita Davis, the daughter of her dead sister. Lita has finished school and is returning home. Claude still has another year in college. But Aunt Hester has plans for Claude and Lita. Plans for keeping the estate in one family. This is upsetting to Claude, for he has already selected the girl of his choice, Pearl Wallace.
3: Pearl, I had to see you. Something's happened.
0: Claude, I've never seen you so upset.
3: It's Aunt Hester.
0: Her heart again?
3: Oh, no, she's still hanging on.
0: What is it, then?
3: It's Lita. Lita's finished school a year ahead of schedule. She's coming home today.
0: So what?
3: Well, Aunt Hester is determined that I marry Lita. According to the doctors, Aunt Hester won't last more than 6 months.
0: I know.
3: But I never dreamed Lita would come home this year. Aunt Hester will insist upon an immediate marriage.
0: But you can't marry Lita.
3: I know, but if Aunt finds out the truth about you and me, she'll cut me off. Oh, I'm in a terrible jam.
0: Can't you head Lita off some way?
3: No, it's too late. She's probably at the house now. I just found out she was arriving today.
0: Why can't I see your aunt? Just once. She may change her mind.
3: Oh, no. You don't know Aunt Hester. Nothing can change her mind. She's the most determined, stubborn old woman you've ever seen.
0: Well, since she can't marry me, then...
3: Certainly not. That would be bigamy. Half of the estate is willed to me and half to Lita. But if she finds out that I'm already married, well...
0: Suppose Lita refused to marry you.
3: She won't, because she knows Aunt Hester would throw her out. Now, Lita's too smart for that.
0: Well, something's got to be done. You've got to stall things off until... Well...
3: So Aunt Hester is dead.
0: You'd better run along, Claude. I've got to get back to work.
2: Yes, Claude can think of several ways out of his terrible predicament. As a matter of fact, he's studying over an idea at this very moment. He has a plan in mind, a very dangerous plan. But then old Aunt Hester is going to leave this world anyway, so... Well, he'll wait and see. At the moment, Lita is in Aunt Hester's sitting room on the second floor of the old mansion.
4: Well, Aunt Hester, you look wonderful.
5: No such thing. Why lie about it? I look terrible.
4: Oh, really? You've improved.
5: I haven't improved. The doctors say I may last 6 months, but I don't believe them. If I'm here 6 weeks, I'll be surprised. That's why I wanted you to come home immediately.
4: I did want to go to Canada this summer.
5: I know, but I have important plans for you, Lita.
4: Plans? Oh? What plans?
5: I'm announcing your... Come in.
3: Lita? Well, how are you?
4: Very well, Claude. And you?
5: Come in here, Claude. And quit gaping like a fool.
3: Yes, sir. Well, I didn't expect you to graduate this summer. You must have crammed.
4: I expected you to be in the army.
3: Oh, I will be. When I finish college.
5: Well, now that you're both here, I'll finish what I started to say.
3: Yes, Aunt?
5: I don't expect to be on this earth many more weeks. I've made a will leaving half of my property to each of you.
4: Oh, that's good of you, Aunt Hester.
3: Yes, of course.
5: And tomorrow, I'm announcing your engagement.
4: What?
3: And engagement?
5: And a week from tomorrow, I want you to be married.
3: Married?
4: You want Claude and me to...
5: That is my greatest desire and my final request. I've looked forward to that for a number of years. And I want to be present at the ceremony.
4: But, Aunt Hester, has it ever occurred to you that we may not love each other enough to...
5: Nonsense. Besides, I want the estate to remain intact. In the family, as it were.
3: Oh, but, Aunt, don't you think it might be a great mistake to...
5: I'm not in the habit of making mistakes. And if one of you refuses to carry out my wish, I'll cut that one off without a cent. How do you understand?
4: Yes. We understand.
5: Then leave me alone. I must rest.
2: Claude is frantic. On the way to the library, horrible thoughts run through his mind. What shall he do? How can he marry Lita? If he did, it would be prison for bigamy.
4: What are we going to do about this, Claude?
3: I don't know, Lita.
4: Did you know she had any such plan for us?
3: Well, yes, but I didn't take it seriously.
4: Then why didn't you let me know about it?
3: Well, because I didn't expect you to finish till next year. And by then I thought...
4: Thought what?
3: But Aunt Hester would be gone.
4: Oh, you're a fool, Claude. You should have let me know.
3: Well, what difference would it have made? She's determined. And if we refuse...
4: Whichever one refuses, we'll get nothing. And if we both refuse, we'll both be cut off.
3: Oh, yes, but...
4: You don't love me. And you don't want to marry me. Do you?
3: Oh, but I haven't refused.
4: What about that girl who works in town? That Pearl Wallace.
3: Pearl? Why, what about her?
4: What will she say if you marry me?
3: Oh, what can she say?
4: Ever hear of breach of promise?
3: You're trying to bluff me into refusing.
4: You mean you're willing to marry me?
3: You can't bluff me.
4: Pearl wouldn't like it, Claude.
3: It's none of her business. She wouldn't do a thing.
4: That's what you think.
3: I'm not going to lose my inheritance, Pearl or no Pearl. I'll keep her quiet.
4: How?
3: Well, I'll pay her. She'll be satisfied. I know she will. I talked to her this afternoon.
4: Did you? Well, you might be able to get rid of a sweetheart that way. But a wife would be more difficult.
3: What? How did you know? How?
4: How did I know you and Pearl were married?
3: Yes, how did you know?
4: You just admitted it. I was only guessing. Well, that does it, Claude. We couldn't get married if we wanted to.
3: Oh, please. Please, Lita, we don't hate each other. We're good friends. I don't want to lose my share. Please don't tell Aunt Hester.
4: What on earth can we do about it? You aren't free to marry me, so she's got to find out the truth.
3: But if she does, well, then you'll get all of it.
4: But after Aunt Hester is gone, I can give you your half of the estate.
3: I don't believe you.
4: You just have to trust me.
3: I don't trust you. You wouldn't give me a cent.
4: All right. What else can be done? I haven't refused to marry you, but you're already married. What else can we tell her? There's no other way.
3: No. But maybe there is.
4: What did you say?
3: Nothing. I was just thinking.
6: Oh, there you are. Well, darling, I finally got our baggage. It was on the second section by mistake.
4: Come in, Mr. Brent.
6: Mr. Brent? Where do you get that Mr. Brent
4: stuff? Mr. Brent, this is my cousin, Claude Mayberry.
6: Oh, glad to know you, Claude.
3: How do you do? What was the name?
6: Brent, Alan Brent. You know what I think happened, Lita? When they took our baggage out of our stateroom in Boston, we forgot to have a change from
4: Quebec. Mr. Brent, I want you to meet my aunt.
6: What? Well, of course, I expected
4: you
6: to.
4: Yes, she's been ill for some time. This way.
6: Well, see you later, Claude.
3: Oh, by the way, Mr. Brent. Congratulations on your marriage. I hope you and Lita will be very happy.
6: Oh, sure. Thanks, old man.
3: Married yesterday, were you?
6: A day before in New York.
3: Wonderful.
4: Will you wait outside a second, Alan? I'd like to talk to Claude alone for a moment.
6: Well, yes. Yes, of course.
3: So I'm a fool, am I, Lita? You slipped up on that one. You should have warned him. Doesn't he know how things stand?
4: No, he doesn't. I'll tell him.
3: Well, that sort of makes us even, doesn't it? We're both in the same boat. Well, what happens now? Aunt Hester will have to be told the truth.
4: Well, we've got to stall a while.
3: Well, how are you going to explain his presence here?
4: Well, I'll tell her he's a friend. Down for a few days' visit. In the meantime, we'll decide what to do.
3: Yes?
4: You know, Claude, if you tell about my marriage, I'll tell her about yours. So it's plain to be seen that you and I will have to work this thing out together.
3: Well, do you have any ideas, Lita?
4: Do you?
3: Well, no.
4: Oh, yes, you do. Claude, you have ideas. I know what they are. I can read you like a book.
3: Oh, but, Lita...
4: There are three ways of solution. If Aunt Hester were to pass away before she learned the truth, then everything would be all right. Or, if something should happen to me, then the whole estate would go to you. That's two ways.
3: And the third?
4: I must run along now, Claude. I'll see you later.
3: Yeah.
2: Three ways, Claude. Three ways. First, your Aunt Hester. Second, Lita. And the third, well, you know what Lita meant. Think fast, Claude, and be careful. Lita doesn't trust you any more than you trust her. Of course, I know another way to solve your problem, but I'm not the one to decide. So as it stands, it's either your aunt, or Lita, or you, Claude.
3: Aunt Hester, I'd like to talk to you.
5: Yes, Claude, come in. What do you want?
3: Well, I don't know how to say this, aunt, but...
5: Say what?
3: Well, I'm actually afraid to tell you, but I've got to. Even at the expense of my life.
5: What are you talking about, your life?
3: Yes. If I tell you what I know, they'll kill me.
5: Have you been drinking?
3: Oh, no.
5: Well, who'll kill you?
3: Lita and that fella Alan Brent she brought here yesterday.
5: Lita, you're out of your mind.
3: Oh, I know it sounds fantastic, but it's true.
5: Kill you? Lita? Oh, go take some soda and sober up.
3: Please, Aunt Hester, not so loud.
5: I never heard of such nonsense. Lita, why should she want to kill you?
3: You'll understand when I tell you.
5: The woman you're going to marry wants to kill you?
3: Yes, Lita and Alan Brent.
5: What has Brent to do with it?
3: They both want me out of the way.
5: flawed. You sit down in that chair. I'm going to call Dr. Gregory.
6: Oh, no, no, please. I can explain.
5: Well, then you'd better do it and quickly.
6: Well, you must promise me that you won't tell Lita or anyone that I told you.
5: Why should I promise that?
6: Because if they knew that I told you... Well, that's why they'd tell me.
5: I'm getting dizzy. Go on.
6: Well, that fella, Alan Brett, isn't just a friend visiting here. He's Lita's husband.
5: What? What did you say?
6: They're married. Look at this license. I found it in Lita's room.
5: Good heavens. I can't believe it.
6: They know that I know about it. But Lita said that if I told you that something would happen to me. She's afraid you'll change the will and cut her off.
5: And that's exactly what will happen. She must be crazy. How could she marry you next Friday? She might know I'd find out.
6: Well, maybe she thought you wouldn't.
5: What? What are you trying to say?
6: Well, maybe she thought she could postpone everything until...
5: Until what? Oh. Until after I was gone.
6: Yes, Anne. I hate to say it, but that's her plan.
5: Why, the ungrateful...
6: Oh, please, don't let her know that I told you.
5: I'll just have a talk with those two.
6: And don't believe anything she says about me.
5: What do you mean?
6: Well, she's all set to tell you some cock and bull story about me and some girl. I did go around with the girl for a while, but Lita's going to tell you that we're married. But don't believe her, because I can get the girl over here and she'll tell you the truth.
5: Very well, Claude, run along. I'll send for Lita and Mr. Brent later. I must rest a bit. This has been a terrible shock.
6: Yes, Aunt Hester.
4: Yes, Aunt Hester? Do you want to see me?
5: Yes, Lita. I wanted to see you and Mr. Brent.
4: Oh? Come in, Ellen. She wants to see us.
7: Oh, how are you, Mrs. Mayberry?
5: Very well. So far.
4: I hope you feel better, Anne.
5: Do you? Do you really? Well, if I say I do feel better, I suppose you'd be disappointed, Lita.
4: What?
5: Do you expect to stay here long, Mr. Brent?
7: Well, I... Well, no, that is...
5: Did I understand you to say Mr. Brent was a friend of yours, Lita? Just here for the week?
4: Yes, of course that's what I said. We've been good friends for 2 years.
5: Friends? And is that all?
4: And Hester, what on earth?
5: Is that right, Mr. Brent? Friends?
7: Well, yes. Yes, of course.
5: Well, I'm glad to hear that. I was quite worried.
4: But Aunt Hester, that nonsense. You had no reason to be upset.
5: And you fully intend to marry Claude next week?
4: Well, I... Matter of fact, it is a little sudden. I wasn't prepared. I was going to ask you...
5: Ask me what?
4: Well, if we couldn't postpone it for a few weeks.
5: And why should you postpone it? You know that I wanted your marriage to take place while I'm here?
4: Yes, Aunt, I know, but...
5: Everything is arranged.
4: But a few days wouldn't matter, would it? There's so many things I'd like to attend to.
5: Would another week give you enough time, Lita? Time to attend to those important things?
4: Well, I suppose so. But I'd really prefer a month.
5: But I want to be sure that I'm able to attend the wedding, Lita. I may not last that long. However, I'll consent to 1 week from next Friday.
4: Oh, thank you, Aunt Hester. I knew you'd understand.
5: Did you? Well, there's just one thing that I don't understand.
4: What's that?
5: Just how you'll be able to get a divorce in 2 weeks and get married a week from Friday.
4: Divorce?
5: A divorce from this man, Alan Brent.
4: I don't understand what you mean.
5: What sort of a fool do you take me for? I wasn't born yesterday. You've been lying from the moment you stepped into this house.
4: Aunt Hester, there must be some mistake.
5: There's no mistake. My maid found this marriage license in your room.
4: No.
5: You've been stalling for time, hoping I'd die before the truth came out.
4: I'd never thought of such a thing.
5: You can't deny that you two are married.
4: No. No. After all, I have a right to choose my husband.
5: You're an ungrateful girl, Lita. You've disappointed me. And you could expect not one cent from me.
4: No.
5: Now get out of this room.
4: But, Aunt...
5: And get out of this house by Monday morning.

0: But Lita knows how Aunt Hester found out. She knows it wasn't the maid who found the license. It was Claude. But she'll take care of Claude, and very nicely. If she is out in the cold, then she'll see to it that Claude is out in the same way. So she phones Pearl, Claude's wife, to come to the house.
1: I'm Pearl Wallace.
2: Oh, yes. Won't you come in?
1: I got a call from Mrs. Mayberry's maid. She said Mrs. Mayberry wanted to see me.
2: Oh, I see. Yes, she does want to see you.
1: Are you Lita?
2: Yes, I'm Lita. How did you know?
1: Oh, I've seen your pictures, and I've heard Claude talk about you.
2: Do you know Claude well?
1: What? Yes, is he here?
2: No, not at the moment.
1: Well, what does Mrs. Mayberry want with me?
2: Well, Aunt Hester has found out about you and Claude.
1: What?
2: Now, don't get excited, Pearl. Everything's all right.
1: But I thought...
2: Yes, I know. That she wanted Claude and me to be married.
1: Yes.
2: Well, you can't always keep a thing like this a secret. Somebody's bound to know. Someone in town accidentally told her about it.
1: Oh.
2: At first, she was terribly angry. But after I talked to her for a while, well, she seemed to see things differently.
1: Then you think everything's all right?
2: Why don't you go upstairs and tell her all about it? I'm sure she'll like it.
1: All right. Thanks for telling me, Lisa.
2: In the sitting room. This room on the right.
3: Yes?
1: May I come in, Mrs. Mayberry?
3: And who are you?
1: I'm Pearl.
3: Pearl?
1: Pearl Wallace.
3: Pearl, what do you want?
1: I'm Claude's wife.
3: Claude's wife?
1: Yes, I am, really. Look, here's a marriage license, see?
3: What are you doing here?
1: Well, I thought you wanted to see me.
3: Claude's wife. Claude's wife. I just can't believe it.
1: But I really love Claude. Really, I do.
3: Oh, I don't know what I've done to deserve all this. First, Lita, a

0: I just can't believe it. But I really love Claude. Really, I do.
1: Oh, I don't know what I've done to deserve all this. First Leiter and now Claude.
0: But, Mrs. Maybury, I'm a perfectly normal girl. I've done nothing wrong. Why shouldn't I make Claude a good wife?
1: Leave this room. Leave me alone.
0: But I thought you sent for me, that you wanted to talk to me.
1: I what? I sent for you. Who told you that?
0: Well, I thought it was your maid.
1: I don't want to see you. Get out and leave me alone.
0: Yes, I'll go.
2: Pearl.
0: Yes, Pearl.
2: Pearl, why have you come here?
0: I don't know. I wish I hadn't.
2: You've seen that Heft. Why? What did you say?
0: I told her we were married. Showed her the license.
2: What? Why did you do that? Why?
0: Thought she wanted to see me. Her maid... At least I thought it was her maid phoned me that she wanted to see me.
2: And what did I have to say?
0: She told me to get out. Apparently she knew nothing about me until I told her. I can't understand it, Claude. Why would... And yet, Leiter knew your aunt was expecting me. Yes, yeah, she said so.
2: Leiter? Leiter knew? Are you sure?
0: Yes, yeah, she met me first. She said your aunt had found out. And I suppose she'd relented.
2: Leiter. Well, that explains everything. Now, I'm out in the cold, thanks to Leiter. But believe me, I'll beat her yet. She's not so smart as she thinks. Look, Pearl, you're staying here tonight.
0: No, I don't want
2: to. You're staying here whether you want to or not.
3: But just what can you do, Claude? Doing away with Leiter won't help, so long as Aunt Hester is alive. This is really a problem. Why not talk it over with Leiter tonight? Leiter has many clever ideas. And since you are both in the same predicament, well...
2: Leiter.
4: Claude, what are you doing in my room? What do you want?
2: I want to talk to you. No, don't turn on the light.
4: Well, turn your mind.
2: Just what are we going to do about this situation, Leiter?
4: I haven't the slightest idea.
2: We've both played our last cards. I told Aunt Hester about you. You got wise and pulled a fast one by sending for Pearl. Now we're both even.
4: Yes, Claude, now we're both even.
2: But where are we?
4: Yes, Claude. Where are we?
2: We're at the point where we've got to work together. My working against you or your working against me no longer means a thing. Aunt Hester knows about us both. And next Monday morning she'll change that will.
4: I know.
2: Well, haven't you any suggestions?
4: Oh, I have several ideas. But I'm not telling you. The moment.
2: Monday isn't far away.
4: What's on your mind, Claude?
2: Well, if anything happened to either you or me, well, neither one of us would gain a thing, so long as Aunt Hester's able to change that will. Now, Aunt Hester isn't well.
4: No.
2: She can't last much longer.
4: I don't know what you're talking about.
2: Oh, yes, you do. You know exactly what I mean.
4: Murder.
2: No, not murder. Not in a way that we can be caught nor convicted. And why should we mess up our lives because of Aunt Hester's eccentricities?
4: Well, go on.
2: Well, suppose her heart failed her tonight.
4: Suppose it doesn't.
2: I think it will. In fact, I'm sure it will.
4: Claude, you mean poison, huh? They'll find
2: it. No, believe me, there'll be no trace. No one will find anything.
4: Are you sure?
2: Yes, I'm positive.
4: Why don't you do it without telling me?
2: Because I don't trust you, Leiter. I wanted you to be in on it. And I know you'll keep your mouth shut.
4: In on it? What do you mean?
2: Isn't it worth $1,000,000 to get up out of that bed and come with me? This is your only chance of getting it.
4: Why must I go with you?
2: Because you'll be the first one to implicate me. But if you're with me at the time, I know you'll keep quiet. Come on, Leiter.
4: Oh, if you pull a boner and we're...
2: Don't be silly. Come on.
4: Right. Better know what you're doing.
2: But you're in accord with the general idea, aren't you?
4: Yes. No other way.
2: Well, then come on. And be as quiet as possible. No, no. Leave your door open. You'll want to get back here as soon as possible. Here we are. Easy now. Aunt Hester. Aunt Hester.
4: Don't wake her up.
5: Yes? Who's there?
2: Are you awake, Aunt Hester?
5: Huh? What do you want? Who is it?
2: Wake up, Aunt Hester. Wake up.
5: I can't see a thing. Wait till I turn on the light.
4: No, don't turn on the light.
5: Is that you, Leiter?
2: Yes. It's Leiter and Claude.
5: Well, what do you want? What do you want? Why don't you answer me? What are you two doing here?
2: We've decided that you shouldn't linger on in your condition, Aunt Hester. Your heart's causing you too much pain.
5: What?
2: So, we've decided to bring your suffering to an end. Leiter and I have decided to end your suffering.
5: You and Leiter. You ungrateful fool.
4: Hurry up, Claude, whatever it is.
2: We're going to kill you. It's the only way.
5: Get out of here. Get out. Get out.
2: In just 5 seconds, Aunt Hester. 5 seconds.
5: You're crazy. You're both out of your minds. You know you'll be caught.
2: Maybe I am crazy.

0: 2 seconds, I'm going to shoot you right through the heart.
1: No, no! Don't!
0: Of course. Here, take this gun and get back to your room as fast as you can. Go on! And remember, you haven't heard a sound.
2: In another room on the same floor, Alan Brent, Lita's husband, sits on the edge of his bed, rubbing his eyes, listening intently to the early morning silence. Something startled him. Finally, he steps to his door, looks down the hall, and moves along the passageway toward Aunt Esther's room. Then, as he turns, Pearl's door opens and she steps into the hall.
3: Oh, Mr. Brent.
0: What are you doing up?
3: What are you doing at this hour?
0: Well, I thought I heard a noise, like a shot. Yeah.
3: Well, so did I. It woke me up.
0: Sounded like it might have come from this end of the hall.
3: It could have been a shot, I'm not certain.
0: Yes, it could have been. I wonder.
3: Look, Mrs. Mayberry's door is open.
0: Yes, let's have a look in there.
3: She must have come in this room. It was so close. Turn on that little lamp on the table.
0: Is she all right? Feel her pulse.
3: No. Good heavens, she's dead. She's dead.
0: She's been murdered. Come, let's get out of here. Lita! Lita!
3: God! God, get the doctor. Aunt Hester's been killed.
0: Lita, your aunt's been shot. Call the doctor. Oh, you're crazy.
4: Good
0: you didn't
4: I
0: hear a
4: thing. I tell you I heard a shot.
0: I was just half asleep, but I know I heard it.
4: And why did you wait so long to arouse the rest of us?
0: Well, I really don't know.
3: I heard it, too, but I wasn't quite sure either.
0: And how's it happen that you didn't hear it, Lita?
3: I don't know, but I just didn't.
0: It's quite possible she may have been sleeping too soundly.
3: And you didn't hear it either, Claude. Are you sure?
0: Of course I'm sure. If I had heard a shot, I'd have been the first one out of the room. I wouldn't have waited as long as you and Alan did.
4: No? Well, the strange thing is that your room's closer to Aunt Hester's room than mine or Lita's. I heard it, so did Pearl, yet you and Lita didn't.
0: Does that seem strange to you, Mr. Brent?
4: Yes, it does.
0: Does it seem strange to you, Pearl?
3: Well, if Alan heard it, then what I can't understand is why Lita didn't hear it.
4: Well, I can understand Lita, perhaps, but I still can't see why Claude didn't hear the sound. And furthermore, whoever fired the shot must still be in the house. The bedroom windows were closed from the inside.
5: I heard nothing, I tell you.
3: Maybe you didn't want to.
5: What are you doing? What are you insinuating?
3: You know more about it than you say. You had a motive.
0: Just a minute, Pearl. Not so fast.
4: No, not so fast, Pearl. Claude didn't hear it, so he says. I think he knows more than he says he does. And he had just as much of a motive as Lita, maybe more.
0: You're crazy, Brent. You don't even know what you're talking about. You're just jumping to conclusions.
4: Oh, no. You're not going to pull a thing like this and then place the blame on Lita.
3: Claude had nothing to do with it. It was Lita. And she's trying to place the blame on Claude.
4: And how do you know? You and Claude occupy separate rooms?
3: You and Lita occupy separate rooms, too.
0: I think I'd better run upstairs and see what the doctor has to say.
4: Oh, no, you don't. You take one step up those stairs and I'll break your neck.
3: Oh, please, Alan, please, don't stop him.
4: It's already started. He's too smart to suit me anyway. I know what he's had on his mind for days.
3: That's a lie. If anyone's had anything on his mind, it was Lita. If she can place the blame on Claude, she'll get everything. She's got it all figured out. She stirred up all the trouble in the first place.
5: Pearl!
3: Oh, shut up. You got me out here. It wasn't the maid who phoned me. It was you. And you said Mrs. Mayberry wanted to see me. Well, she knew nothing about it. She practically threw me out. But you won't get away with your scheme. Believe me, sister.
4: You're crazy. I'm wise to Claude. I heard the shot and I know who fired it. He's got the gun somewhere, and I'm calling the police. They'll find out what happened to Aunt Hester.
6: What's all this fussing about? Shots and police? What's wrong with all of it?
0: Why, nothing, Dr. Gregory.
4: No. No, nothing at all. He's the one who did it.
6: Did what?
4: Shot his Aunt Hester.
6: Why?
3: He did not. Lita killed her.
6: Well, Mrs. Mayberry is dead, I'm sorry to say. I'm amazed she lasted this long. But certainly she wasn't killed. Where'd you get such an idea?
4: She wasn't killed?
3: But we heard a shot. That is, I thought...
6: Well, you can think what you like. But Hester Mayberry died of natural causes. Just as I knew she would.
5: You mean... There's no bullet wound?
6: Oh, Shaw, that's ridiculous.
4: Well, then we must have imagined it.
6: Well, I'd say you've all been having a nightmare.
0: I think you're right, Dr. Gregory. And thanks for coming over.
6: Yes. Well, I phoned the mortician. I'll just wait in the library till he comes. Good night.
2: Of course there were shots, and they all know it. But all but Claude are surprised that no wound was found. Not even a bullet. But Claude isn't surprised. Because he fired blanks at the aunt. Knew the shock would be too much for her. But when the doctor said death was... natural causes. They shut up like clams. Their troubles were at an end. They wouldn't get their shares of the share of the estate after all. Of course, they would get their share. However, they will be struck a horrible blow next week when the lawyer reads the will of Aunt Hester and they learn that Lita and Claude must be man and wife prior to the aunt's death or the entire estate goes to charity. And that's just what will happen. That was one thing they hadn't counted on. So they all end up with nothing after all.

0: 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Original music for this production was composed by Wilbur Hatch and conducted by Ivan Ditmars. The Whistler is written and directed by J. Donald Wilson and originates from Columbia Square in Hollywood. Next week, same time...
1: I, The Whistler, will return to tell you another unusual tale. 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
0: This is CBS, the Columbia Broadcasting System.
2: 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Very nice, young Harold. 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
1: 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And again. What has a hazelnut in every bite?
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3: Jell-O tapioca puddings. Yes, sirree.
1: And now Lucille Ball with Richard Denning as Liz and George Cooper, two people who live together and like it. As we look in on the Coopers today, they're in the living room preparing to decorate their Christmas tree. George is snipping a twig here and one there to balance the tree, and Liz is just bringing in the ornaments.
2: Here are the Christmas tree ornaments. Oh, George, you never know when to stop. Look what you've done to that tree.
4: Oh, I just want it to be symmetrical, that's all. I only cut a few twigs off the top.
2: A few twigs. I'm up to my spine in pine.
5: Good heavens, is that the same tree we had a minute ago?
2: Yes, George wants to be different. We'll have the only Christmas tree in town with a butch haircut. Go on now, get a new tree.
4: Tell you what, I'll buy you a tree on Monday. They'll be much cheaper then.
2: Oh, how could I have married a man with no sentiment? I wonder if it's too late to have our marriage annulled.
4: Yeah, you better not try it. I might not take you back again.
2: You might not take me back again. Ha!
4: That does it. Now I wouldn't marry you again if you were the last woman in the world.
2: If I was the last woman in the world, I wouldn't have to get married.
4: Touché.
2: Oh, don't worry, George. I'll keep you, you unromantic, dull, old, wonderful you.
4: Thank you.
2: It's too bad we didn't live in the old days. We could just jump in our sleigh and go caroling out into the woods after a Christmas tree.
4: Nobody ever did that. That's propaganda.
2: It is not. I'll show you. Where's that Christmas card the Roni sent us?
4: I'll take your word
2: for
4: it.
2: Here it is. See the picture? A beautiful little country scene with people riding along in a sleigh and caroling. See? You know what that is? They're dragging in back of the sleigh.
4: One of the carolers had too much eggnog?
2: No, that's a Yule log. Mm. That's what they did in those days. They were more full of spirit then.
4: Mm. Especially that guy they're dragging behind the sleigh.
2: Oh, now stop it. George, let's get a sleigh and a bunch of people and go out and sing Christmas carols.
4: Oh, be sensible, Liz. What are you going to do? Go down to Honest Kris Kringle's and buy a used sleigh?
2: Well, why not? Maybe we could get one that was only pulled by an elderly reindeer from Pasadena. Go on now. Run along and get me a new tree.
4: All right. Where's my coat?
2: George, Come here. I'll give you one last chance to prove you have a soul. Now, if I can get a sleigh someplace, will you go caroling with me?
4: I think I can safely say yes.
2: Okay, that's a challenge. I'll get one or my name isn't Gladys Cramhopper.
4: Gladys Cramhopper, that isn't your name.
2: I know, I'm not taking any chances. Hello. Sam's Livery Stable? I'd like to rent a sleigh. Sleigh. S-L-A-Y. E-Y-E-I-G-H. Are you kidding? Oh, you do? Well, how much is it? What do you mean, with or without reindeer? No, this is not Santa Claus. Goodbye. Oh, it's no use, Katie. Nobody in town rents sleighs.
6: Oh, too bad.
2: Have we got a cuckoo clock?
6: Oh, it's Mr. Wood from next door.
2: Oh, I'll let him in.
7: Close the door.
2: What's the matter?
7: Mrs. Cooper, could I hide out in your house for a few minutes?
2: Hide out? What's wrong, Mr. Wood?
7: It's Christmas vacation, and my 11 children are with me 24 hours a day. My house is like living in a... My, it's quiet in here.
2: Well, 11 children must be quite a problem on Christmas. Tell me, do they all hang up their stockings?
7: You wouldn't believe it. Stockings on the mantel, stockings on the chairs, stockings on the curtains. It looks like the washing machine exploded in the living room.
2: Oh, I'll bet you love every minute of it.
7: Well, I must admit it's nice on Christmas morning when we all gather in front of the tree. Mrs. Wood, myself, and the 11 children.
2: I'll bet you can't see the tree for the woods. You get it? See, your name is Wood, and then
7: Mrs. Cooper.
2: What?
7: That joke is one of my oldest friends. If one of our children hasn't made up that joke by the time he's 5, we throw him away. Well, I guess it's safe for me to go home now. The battle of Santa Claus should be about over.
2: Battle?
7: Yes. Every year, the believers beat up on the non-believers. Of course, there are more believers, counting Mrs. Wood and myself.
2: You believe in Santa Claus?
7: Certainly. I don't know who's been filling my children with those lies about his not being real.
2: Oh, well, you're just the man I want, Mr. Wood. Can you carol?
7: Oh, like a lark. Deck the halls with boughs of holly. Fa-la-la-la-la, la-la-la-la.
2: Oh, that's
7: wonderful. Tis the season to be jolly. Fa-la-la-la-la, la-la-la-la.
2: Look, I just...
7: We know our gay apparel. Fa-la-la-la-la-la-la-la.
2: Well, trolley
7: is a good apparel. I'm sorry, I got carried away.
2: Mr. Wood, let me tell you my problem. I want to get a group together and go caroling.
7: Oh, jolly.
2: But we haven't got a sleigh.
7: Oh, well, let's see now. Where can we get... I know there's one down at the antique store, and I know the owner, Joe Gundelfinger.
2: Joe Gundelfinger? That's an odd name.
7: You should have heard it before he changed it.
2: Changed it?
7: Yes, his name used to be Joe Gundelfoot.
2: Well, do you think that Mr. Joe would rent it to us or lend it to us?
7: Well, I'm sure of it. He's a very good friend of mine. Come on, let's go down there. It's just a few blocks.
2: Oh, George will be so surprised. Let's go.
7: God rest you.

0: Here it is, Mrs. Cooper. Gundelfinger's antique shop. Oh, and there's the sleigh.
1: Gosh, it's an old rickety one.
0: Well, he just keeps it in the front yard as sort of an ornament. But I think it'll work.
1: Yeah, it will if we take the pots of ivy out of it. Well, let's go in and see if he'll let us have it. Oh, the store's closed.
2: No, wait. There's a note on the door there. What does it say?
1: Closed Friday at court having my name changed again. Signed, Joe Gundelfinger. P.S. Watch for grand opening of Smith's Antique Store.
2: Oh, that's too bad.
1: He had to pick today to change his name.
0: Well, let's just borrow the sleigh. He won't mind.
1: Well...
0: Oh, come on.
1: Well, how will we get it home? Maybe he has some antique reindeer.
0: I think we can drag it.
1: Oh, gee, it looks too heavy.
2: Oh, don't underestimate me, Miss Cooper. I'm a regular Samson.
1: What's the matter, Samson? Have your hair cut? Oh, here comes Mr. Negley. Maybe he can help you pull it.
2: Little Mr. Negley, Mrs. Cooper, if Samson can't pull it, what help will Delilah be?
1: Mr. Wood, you shouldn't talk like that. He can't help it if he's small.
3: Good morning, Mrs. Cooper.
1: Good morning, Delilah. I mean, Mr. Negley.
2: Good morning, Mr. Negley.
3: Good morning, Mr. Wood.
1: Mr. Negley, you're just in time. We're trying to get this sleigh home. Will you help us pull it?
3: Oh, I'd like to, but I just couldn't. I've been delivering mail since 7 o'clock this morning. I'm plum poop.
1: Well, I guess you mailmen have to expect a lot of work at Christmas time.
3: Christmas? So that's what it is.
1: Mr. Negley, you're pulling my leg.
3: Oh, Mrs. Cooper. You know, I'm glad that this is the end of my route. You know, I have so much mail I can't carry my bag. I put it on a sled and drag it around after me.
1: Yeah, well, that makes sense.
3: It's fun, too. When the mail's gone, I belly whop all the way home. I'm pretty good at it, too.
1: Well, I used to be the block champion.
0: Oh, so did I. I can still beat all my 11 kids. I bet I can even beat both of you belly whopping.
1: Well, you should. You got more to whop with than we have.
0: Mrs. Cooper.
1: Look, this isn't getting the sleigh home. We're going to have a sleighing party, Mr. Negley. Oh, can you sing?
3: Sing? Deck the halls with boughs of holly. Fa la la la la la la la la.
0: Let's take him along anyway.
1: Okay. Come on, help us pull this thing.
3: Oh, say, I have a better idea. Let me run home and get my motorcycle. We can pull the sleigh with that.
1: Oh, good.
3: I'll sled home. That'll be faster.
1: Okay.
4: We can leave as soon as Mr. Cooper gets here.
1: Oh, where is George, anyhow?
0: Well, I'm all set. I brought my blanket, my mittens, my earmuffs, and a hot toddy bottle.
3: You mean a hot water bottle?
0: Just for that, you can't drink out of it.
4: I've got a thermos full of hot chocolate.
3: Will you be warm enough, Turtle Dove?
4: Oh, yes. I've got on my galoshes and an extra pair of longies.
1: Oh, here comes George. Hi, George!
5: Hey, what's going on?
1: I told you I could get a sleigh. Come on, we're going caroling and bring home a Yule log.
5: Oh, now, Liz.
1: You promise. Come on, get in the sleigh. Hang on tight, everybody. All set, Mr. Negley?
6: Encante!
1: Here we go! Up Donder, down Negley, up Motor, down Cycle! Hey, Mr. Negley, come back for us. You forgot to put the harness on it.
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6: J.

0: And now back to the Coopers. The sleigh proved too much of a load for Mr. Negley's motorcycle, and we find our old-fashioned carolers heeding that old-fashioned advice, get a horse. They're trudging down the street, horseward bound.
1: It's only a couple of blocks further.
2: Katie, are you sure the milkman will lend us his horse?
1: He said he would on the phone.
3: Oh, it's cold. Let's keep moving, huh?
2: Yeah, my goosebumps are nudging each other to keep warm.
4: Gee, look in that window. Those people have a fire in the fireplace. Doesn't that look good?
2: Yeah.
4: Oh, I bet it's warm in there.
2: Hey, I got a wonderful idea. We're supposed to be carolers. Well, let's serenade this house, and maybe they'll ask us in.
1: Oh,
4: good idea. What'll we sing?
2: Well, how about Jingle Bells?
4: Okay, give us the key.
2: Huh?
4: Give us the key.
2: Oh, I don't bother with keys. I just sing. Here we go.

0: Oh, look. Look, someone's coming to the window.
1: Oh, Carolers.
0: Yes?
1: Come a little closer to the window.
0: Oh, come on. He wants to thank us. Well, mister, how did you like it?
2: Oh,
0: oh, oh, oh, oh. Oh, we had to pick Scrooge's house.
2: Oh. Are you enjoying your old-fashioned Christmas, Liz?
0: Oh, shut up and help me chip this water off.
3: Would you like some hot chocolate? I brought the thermos along.
0: Oh, Katie, you're a lifesaver.
3: Oh, the cork is stuck.
0: Here, I'll hold the top.
4: I don't know what he got so mad about. It sounded pretty good to me.
5: Jingle bells, jingle bells, jingle all the way.
3: Oh, what fun.
0: Well, how do you like that?
6: What?
0: I had this thermos cup in my hand, and that man dropped a quarter in it.
4: This may be the start of a great new business. Jingle bells, jingle bells, jingle all the way. All
7: what have we here?
0: Oh, hi, officer.
7: Hey, let me see your license.
0: License? What for? Caroling?
7: No, panhandling.
0: Panhandling? Now, just a minute. We weren't panhandling. This cup is for hot chocolate.
7: Sure, and you always sweeten it with a lump of money.
8: Oh, that was just a coincidence.
0: Yeah. Katie was trying to get the cork out, and I was just holding the cup out like this, and I...
9: Merry Christmas, lady.
0: Now, wait a minute.
7: Not panhandling, eh? I knew the minute I looked at you, you were a bunch of bums.
0: Oh, yeah? Well, this bum here happens to be George Cooper.
8: Now, let me handle this, Liz. Officer, I'm George Cooper, vice president of the Sheridan Falls National Bank.
7: What?
0: Yeah, and these other bums are important people, too.
8: Liz, please. We were just caroling, officer.
7: Well, I don't know.
0: Oh, listen to that beautiful speaking voice.
7: Huh?
0: Oh, I'll bet you sing a wonderful bass.
7: Oh, it's not so good.
0: Oh, come on. Give us the honor of singing one song with you.
7: Well, I'm on duty, but... jingle bells, jingle bells, jingle... Oh, go on and get out of here and no more caroling.
0: Oh, well, Merry Christmas.
10: Jingle bells. Jingle all the bells.
11: Officer.
7: Yes? What is it? What's the matter?
11: I'd like to report it a stolen vehicle, please.
7: Yeah. Well, wait till I get my book out and I'll take down all the details. Okay. Yeah, what's your name?
11: Schmidt. No.
7: No?
11: No, my name is Gundelfinger. Yeah. It wouldn't be Schmidt for a couple of weeks yet.
7: Why? Are you getting married?
11: No. I'm just changing my name. It's still Gundelfinger.
7: Gundelfinger?
11: Yeah.
7: You wouldn't like to come back in a couple of weeks and report this, would you?
11: No. I want to catch the thieves right now.
7: Okay. What was the license number?
11: It didn't have a license number. It was just out in front of my shop with ivy in it.
7: Ivy who?
11: Just ivy. Little leaves and stems.
7: Yes. Yeah, what was the make?
11: A flexible flyer.
7: Huh?
11: Yeah, was their big model.
7: Oh, sedan, huh?
11: No, one horse open.
7: What kind of an automobile was this?
11: It wasn't an automobile, it was a sleigh. And I gotta get it back. I need that sleigh for Christmas.
7: Yes, of course. And when did you first notice it was missing, Mr. Claus?
11: No, please, Gundelfinger. You don't understand. It's an antique sleigh, and I got a customer who's going to buy it for a Christmas present. He's going to make a lamp out of it.
7: Yes, of course. I'll keep my eyes open. I'll look in back of every horse I see.
11: Oh, thank you.

0: just two more blocks, and we'll hit you up and have a real old-fashioned sleigh ride.
1: Oh, I think it was real nice of the milkman to lend us his horse.
0: Come on, let's sing again. One, two, three.
2: Jingle bells, jingle bells, jingle all the way.
3: Just a minute, let's dispense with all this singing.
0: Hi, officer.
4: Sheesh. It's you again, them bums. I see you got someone to sing in my place.
0: Oh, the horse. Well, I can explain.
4: No, let me guess. You just happened to hold out a cup, and someone dropped a horse into it.
0: Officer, I know it looks bad.
4: Now, you go home and stay there. I'm going to just charge this off to Christmas madness. First, some crackpot reports a stolen sleigh. Now I find you with a singing horse.
0: A stolen sleigh? Who was it stolen from?
4: You wouldn't believe the man's name if I told it to you. Now run along, and if I catch you out again, I'm going to run you in. Understand?
0: Oh, yes, and thank you. Merry Christmas, officer. Come on, everybody. Let's go. Well, we're finally on our way.
5: Oh, no. We're taking this sleigh back to Ginnelfunger.
0: Oh, George, let's take a little ride.
5: Nothing doing.
0: Just a little eensy-teensy one.
5: You heard what the cop said. This is stolen property.
0: Oh, but that cop's the only one who knows, and we'll be out of his district in a minute. We can take the sleigh back later.
5: No.
0: Well, let's take a boat. What do you three in the back seat say?
6: Oh, I'd like to go for a long ride. I like holding your hand under the blanket, Katie.
0: Why, Katie...
7: I like holding your hand, too, Katie.
0: Why, Katie!
1: I don't know what either of you are talking about. Both my hands are in my pockets.
7: Let go of my hand, Mr. Negley. Sorry.
0: Come on, horse. This is no time to stop. Get up. What's the matter with him?
8: Stop! Stop that sleigh!
5: Oh, look down at the corner. Here comes that cop. Let's get out of here, Liz.
0: Come on, horse. Get going.
5: Oh, no. He stopped again.
0: Get up. Darn it. This is no time to play games. Get up!
8: Stop in the name of the law!
0: Oh, that's better. Hey, this horse is a stool pigeon. He's turning us over to that cop.
1: I'm afraid this is part of the milkman's route.
0: Oh, no!
5: Oh, fine. The horse is stopping at each house to deliver milk.
7: Let's get out and run for it.
5: No, give me those reins, Liz. I'll get him off the route.
1: Turn left at this corner. That'll do it.
5: Okay.
8: Stop or I'll shoot!
5: Come on, horse. We're turning here. He won't turn. Come on, horse. We're going left. Left, do you hear?
0: Careful, George. He's breaking loose. Great. Stranded in the middle of an intersection with a hot sleigh.
8: Hands up! Hands up, all of you! I got you covered!
0: Hi, officer. Officer, we can explain. It all started because I wanted to go and get a Yule log.
4: Save your breath. You're coming to the station.
0: But it's Christmas time.
4: I know, and I'm going to give you a little present. It's a sale, Mark. Do not open till after Christmas.
5: Look, officer, we were really on our way back to Gundelfinger's to return the sleigh.
7: Yes, he's a very good friend of mine.
4: Well, I'll go with you and be sure you do return it. And I'll give you exactly 10 to get it out of this intersection. One.
0: But we don't have a horse. How can we get it out?
4: Two. That's your worry. Three.
0: All right, fellas, get down there.
4: What?
0: Four. All of you, get down there and pull. I'll steer.
4: Five.
5: Oh, wait till I get you home, Liz. I'll take this shaft. Would you and Negley take the other?
4: Six.
0: Come on, boys.

0: Yes, Lucille, what's on the agenda for tonight?
1: Well, you don't have to get nasty about it. I just wanted to tell you what we're going to do. We're going to the North Pole.
0: The North Pole?
1: Yes, to visit Santa Claus. I'll be a little girl who's waited all year for Santa.
2: Hey, are you Santa Claus, huh? Are you? Huh?
0: Yeah, I'm Santa.
2: Oh, well, where's your red suit? And where's your reindeer?
0: They're all put away. I'm not going anyplace this Christmas.
2: Oh, you're not?
0: Nope. Well, why should I? I've been giving away things for as long as I can remember. Nobody ever gave me anything.
2: Well, if you go, I'll give you a live frog.
0: I don't want one.
2: Well, I'll give you some bubble gum.
0: No.
2: Hardly chewed?
0: No.
2: I'll give you a sled and a big doll, and I'll even give you some Jell-O.
0: No, I'm not going... Did you say Jell-O?
2: You see, that always gets them.
0: Real Jell-O?
2: Yep, and it's six delicious flavors. Strawberry and raspberry and raspberry and strawberry and lime and orange and lemon.
0: With the flavor locked in by a special process so it can't get out till your first delectable spoonful.
2: Uh-huh.
0: So good it makes you think of the real ripe fruit itself.
2: Uh-huh.
0: I can't wait to look for the big red letters on the box. I'll make my regular trip this year. Ho, ho, ho, ho, ho.
2: Merry Christmas!

0: 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Tonight's program was produced and directed by Jess Oppenheimer, who wrote the script with Madeline Pugh and Bob Carroll Jr. Original music was composed by Marlon Skiles and conducted by Wilbur Hatch. The part of Katie the Maid was played by Ruth Parrott. Watch for Lucille Ball in the Columbia picture Miss Grant Takes Richmond. And be sure to listen to Lucille Ball in My Favorite Husband again next week, presented by
1: J-E-L-L. 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
3: 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From the Pecos to Powder River, Dodge City to Poker Flat, these are the towns they fought to live in and lived to fight for. 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

0: Hello there. If you ever happen to be in the frontier town called Dos Rios, well, here and now you've got an invitation to look me up. My office is over Cherokee O'Bannon's Dos Rios livery stables, and I'm Chad Remington, frontier lawyer. Now, don't go misunderstanding my invitation. I'm not aiming to say that when you're in Dos Rios, or even on the frontier itself, you're going to need a lawyer. But being a lawyer, and a frontier lawyer at that, I'm certainly equipped to tell you a yarn or two to pass your time waiting between stagecoaches. Now, of course, they say that a good salesman always shows his samples. So here's a sample of a yarn and an adventure which I'm only too happy to spin for you. Now, it all started when a brazen and cold-blooded gang of road agents, under the whiplash of a gunslammer known as Pecos Rowley, waited until Wells Fargo had carried a large shipment of gold into town. And then they swooped down, guns blazing.
1: Stand the door! Don't let him get away!
2: Stand the door!
3: Cherokee, come on! Up this way with me!
2: Hey, just keep right, Sam. I'm right behind you.
4: Counselor, I'm not objecting to being in this posse, but I'm not a mountain goat. Where are we going?
0: Back into these hills, Cherokee, until we find them or lose their trail. Now stop jawing and keep that horse moving. Come on. It was only a 50-50 chance cutting off that way back through the crags, and instead of finding Pecos Rowley and his crew, we lost their trail. But there was enough evidence of which way they went. So when upon returning to town, I found that Wells Fargo had posted a $5,000 reward, I euchred Cherokee into packing a bedroll, and both of us set off through the narrow confines of Steamboat Pass, heading for the broad, sweeping valley we called the Green Hills Country.
4: Chad, I think this whole thing is a lot of nonsense. And a wild goose chase.
0: That doesn't sound like you at all, O'Bannon. $5,000 would buy a lot of things, including the one thing you like best, and the counter irritants to cure your hangover after.
4: Bosh, piffle, and fiddlesticks. Besides, with a bloodthirsty killer like Pecos, whatchamacallit, an excursion of this nature is fraught with danger.
0: Danger?
4: Yes, with danger. How do you know where he's hidden now? Where he might be? Why, any moment riding along here, he might spot us over the sights of his rifles and... Down! Down, Chad! We've been discovered by that polecat!
0: That polecat you're talking about, Cherokee, doesn't seem to be any more than a pole kitten. Here, you see him over there? About 10 years old and not even ankle high to a prairie dog.
4: Well, by the bear, the top of the prophet. An adolescent ape like that has no business packing a gun.
0: Hey, you! You, youngster! Come on over here.
4: Come on, you pint-sized imperial pass. Shake it up.
5: I'm coming. What's your hurry, Tenderfoot?
4: Tenderfoot? Why, you sawed-off son of Satan stepchild. I've got a good mind.
0: Hold it, Cherokee. Here comes someone riding up. Maybe this is his father. Over here, mister.
5: You go and snitch on me and I'll bust your bolt one.
6: Holy ho, ho, boy. Yeah. Something wrong here? I heard a shot and... Well, I'll be doggone, Brandon. Chad Remington.
0: Ike Davis. Now, what in name of all that's sacred are you doing out here in Green Hills country? Last I heard of you, you had a place over in San Juan Basin.
6: Been over here for most 2 years now, Chad. See, you ain't changed none, Cherokee.
4: A moment ago, I was almost changed. Rambunctious, rowdy little runt almost blew my head right off my shoulders.
5: I did not.
0: And with that purple nose for a target, I don't see how even a child could miss. Oh, but seriously now, a Winchester 30-30 is nothing for a youngster this age to play with, Ike.
6: I know, Chad. And believe me, he wasn't playing.
4: What? You have the audacity to stand there and defend this immature imp? Moreover, you're starting to sound as... if you were his father, which, begging your pardon, we know you're not.
6: Well, I don't blame you for not knowing, Cherokee. But I am Mickey's father.
0: His father? Now, wait a minute, Ike. If you're trying to pull my leg, it doesn't stretch that far. I've known you for 15 years. This youngster must be at least 10, and up to 2 years ago, you weren't married.
6: That's right, Chad. But if you ride over to my place, you can just see the roof of it through those trees. I've got a lot to talk to you about, and a lot to explain.

0: wait a minute, Ike. You'll have to go a little more slowly. Now, tell me that last part just once more. About how you got married.
1: Well, I thought by moving to the Green Hills country, I might do better than I did over in the San Juan Basin. But with no money and not being able to hire much help, things got worse instead of better.
0: Uh-huh.
1: So, being able to do most of the outside work myself, what I needed was a woman to look at the house and the little chores. Well, to make a long story short, I run an ad in one of them matrimonial magazines.
0: You mean that you actually advertised for a wife?
1: I did. And I got one. And I must say that Nellie's a fine girl. Fine girl.
2: Oh, then this young hoodlum is her son, is that it?
1: Mickey? Oh, he really isn't so bad. The trouble is, this is the first time he's ever been out in the country. You see, the man Nellie was married to before was an Easterner. He came from Brooklyn.
0: Well, that certainly explains a lot, except for one thing. Just how is it you let a 10-year-old youngster pack a rifle?
1: Well, to tell the truth, in the last couple of days, we've been looting food out of our cellar. We don't know how or who's been stealing it, but it's got so bad that unless we put a stop to it, we're going to be going hungry ourselves pretty soon.
0: Well, I'd certainly be careful with a youngster who's new to the West handling a gun. And now, Ike, I'd like very much to meet your wife.
1: Oh, Nellie will be in pretty soon. She's out in the barn doing the milking. You see, I run a few head of cattle, but trying to do it all myself, even with the little help I get from Mickey, it can't amount to much. For instance, right now, I should be bringing in the hay for the winter feed.
0: Well, if Cherokee and I can be of any help while we're over here, we'd be only too happy to give you a hand.
2: Ah, Chad, in the first place, you forget what we're over here for. And in the second place, when I bend my elbow, I'm not in the habit of bending it with a pitchfork.
1: Well, a little bit of honest work won't do a bit of... Oh, come on in, Nellie. I want you to meet two of my old friends from Dos Rios.
3: Well, any friends of Ike's are certainly friends of mine, I always say.
1: Chad Remington and Cherokee O'Bannon, my wife, Nellie.
2: How do you do?
3: Well, I'm very pleased to make your acquaintance, I'm sure likewise.
1: Nellie, Chad and Cherokee are going to stay here for a few days and help us get in the hay.
3: Well, that's certainly nice of them. When Mickey was a little baby, we spent a 2-week vacation down at Bensonhurst. That's on Long Island. And I was surprised to see how everybody went out of their way to help their neighbors.
0: Well, it's the same way out here, Mrs. Davis. Except that if we Westerners didn't help one another, we wouldn't have much of a West.
3: Oh, ain't that the truth. Except we got some neighbors now who keep helping themselves to our food without us knowing anything about it.
2: Neighbors?
1: Yeah, that's what I was telling you about. Of course, we don't know who it is. But if we ever find him, he ain't gonna have a hide full of buckshot.
0: A Cherokee, to get the hand done, we'll split up into two teams. I'll work with Ike, and you and Mickey can work on another rig.
2: Mickey?
0: Yes, Mickey. And the point I'm trying to make is this. While you're out haying, you keep your eyes open and your gun handy. If you can find who's been pilfering the food out of the Davis's cellar, there's the barest chance you may end up $5,000 richer, thanks to Wells Fargo. Of course, I mentioned the $5,000 to get Cherokee to go to work, having no idea that the wide loop I was throwing might settle awfully close to the truth. Because Pecos Rowley and Lefty, one of his men, were hidden out not 2 miles from Ike Davis's little ranch.
4: Well, Pecos, how about it? We sure could use some more food. What do you seem to do while we're hiding out in this barn is to eat, eat. Nothing but eat.
5: Yeah, I know, Lefty. With every sheriff between Dos Rios and Denver looking for us, I don't dare show my face for a while. And just hanging around makes me nervous and hungry.
4: Well, it's a good thing this deserted place is just a couple of miles from that Davis ranch, or we'd be eating twigs and grasshoppers. How about it? You want to ride over there and sneak into their cellar again?
5: Yeah, but I sure don't like walking them 2 miles over there, them 2 miles back, loaded down.
4: Well, why can't we take the horses?
5: Yeah, and have someone spot us.